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3: We all want some level of safety and security. 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In retirement, you want that same level of safety. 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Ryan isn't just there in case of emergency. He's there so you don't have an emergency with your money. A safer retirement doesn't mean a boring retirement, but a prepared one, full of the things that inspire you. 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
4: 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But you don't know. That's why you need a team to talk to that works in the retirement world, like Decker Retirement Planning. You can always give them a call. 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I think it's one of the more important phone calls you can make, because we are talking about the next 20, 30 years of your life. It's 833-707-3030. We'll give you that number throughout the program. But again, call them at any time. Set up a time to have a conversation with them. Pretty simple. There's no cost to you. But it's a super important opportunity for you, I think. 833-707-3030. 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And there's also, under the heading of Safer Retirement Education on the website, there's a lot of things you can download, about 12 different things, including Brian's book on retirement, the Decker Approach book. 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I'm Mark Kelly. Glad you're with us today. Brad, today we're going to talk about a topic that everybody just loves talking about. Can't wait to talk about it. And that would be healthcare. Where are we going today?
5: Oh, man. Yeah. The expense nobody plans for. It's the expense that we all know about, but it's not one you can time. It's not one you can budget for directly. A known outcome. It's kind of this known unknown, as I like to tell my clients. It's this very material cost that can sometimes make or break a good retirement plan. And it's honestly one of the ones that we need to spend a good amount of time with our clients on, because it is so material.
4: When you think about it, Brad, when you come in and sit down with a client, or clients come in and sit down with you, right? They want to talk about their retirement. And they're going to be talking about, you know, how much money do we need? What's our income need to be? Where's it going to come from? How are we going to replace our paychecks when no longer coming in? Boy, how much risk would we be taking in the market? All those kind of things. The two things that you don't know is you don't know how long those people you're sitting down talking to are going to be here. So longevity is a factor. The other huge unknown is whether they're going to be healthy or not healthy, or some unforeseen accident could happen. I mean, there's all kinds of things. To me, those are the two biggest unknowns you deal with: longevity and healthcare.
5: Nailed it. And what's curious about that is that they're kind of at odds with one another. And one of the thought experiments I like people to think about is your long-term care expenses are the most material the earlier you are in your retirement. The most material, you know, think about classic, Alzheimer's scenario that I'm going through with my in-laws right now. A healthy body, deteriorating mind, kind of the nightmare, right? You're in your 60s and would have had a nice long 20, 25 year, 30 year retirement. And all of a sudden you have a healthcare issue arise, and it's really kind of an unknown how long that is going to last. And the other end, if longevity is material, someone's going to live a very long time, well, their health expenses as they get older will occupy a larger portion of their, let's say, wallet in retirement, but likely for a shorter amount of time. And I say a shorter amount of time because, you know, if you have extreme costs in healthcare when you're in your mid to late 90s, the stay is probably not going to be as long, right? Someone's probably going to pass away a little sooner versus the cost of say healthcare when someone is on the younger side, mid 60s, early 70s, late 70s. It's just quite a bit different. And so how do you plan for that? You know, a lot higher expenses, but earlier on, or smaller expenses, but still material at the tail end of someone's long multi-decade retirement. It's a really tricky one to cover for clients.
4: So we're going to cover a lot of ground today. We're going to talk about, hey, what if you want to retire before the age of 65? Where's your insurance going to come from then? How much is it going to cost? So that insurance kind of in the window between, oh, I'm going to quit work at 58. Now I've got to wait 7 years for Medicare. How do I fill that void in there? That's a super expensive element as well. Then, okay, well, once I get to 65, well, now I don't have anything to worry about. Medicare's going to take care of everything. Well, that's not the case. So Brad will explain that as well. And then you get to the long-term care part. My mom is 89, Brad, and she has told me for the last 2 years, I can't believe I'm still alive, and I wish I would die, because she can't see very good. She can't get around very good. She's fallen a couple times, broken a couple bones. She's just not super happy about where she is in life. But I keep telling her, if you weren't here, we couldn't go out and eat and have a good time. So she goes, well, that's a positive. So try to find some positive. But it's a tough thing, because she went from going from her home to a retirement community, and it was $2,000, $2,500 a month. And now all of a sudden she's in assisted living, and it's almost $9,000 a month. I mean, it's crazy when you get to that point. So let's start with that episode where you're 58, 60, 62, you're going to retire, your employment health care is not going to continue. So now you're on your own to bridge that gap before Medicare. That's some pretty expensive stuff there too.
5: Yes. So what you were saying there was, it's funny, it's a very important part of building a plan, an income plan or investment plan or portfolio for someone that is looking to reap the benefit of doing a good job building and growing a portfolio over the course of their lifetime. I get lots of people that come through my office that are in their, let's say, mid to late 50s, early 60s, and they will have plenty to be able to retire and maintain their current lifestyle, or even in some cases increase their lifestyle because they've done such a good job saving. And when I encounter these scenarios, I always like to point out to people that their healthcare concerns around basically how to fund healthcare in that gap between, say, 60 and 65 when Medicare kicks in, it's not a barrier to retiring earlier. Some people think that they can't retire simply because they don't have healthcare. It's just more of a budgeting exercise. It's sort of recognizing that, yes, you will no longer have an employer covering that benefit for you. It's coming out of your pocket. And if it's coming out of your pocket, it's just a budget exercise. And one thing I do like to point out to people is that I have never had a client delay retiring, especially in early retirement, 60, 61. I've never had someone delay a retirement because of health expenses. And the reason is because we go through a pretty thorough exercise of identifying what the costs actually would be if they retired. And what I've found repeatedly in helping clients through this sort of budgeting exercise of making sure they have enough to cover the next few years is that when you have a temporary expense, and in this case, it's a known temporary expense, let's say it's $2,000 per month per person, right? And they go to the marketplace or wherever they get their health expense, you know, they have maybe $30,000 a year of healthcare expenses that would be something they need to budget for, again, five years, 3 years, 2 years, maybe it's even just 1 year, but it is finite, right? And if you look at someone that has done a good job saving over the course of their work life, they oftentimes do actually have the bandwidth to take on an expense like $20,000 or $30,000 a year for health expenses. Now, if it were to last a lifetime, if they were going to be budgeting that much money, especially with inflation, over 30 or 40 years, this would be a barrier to them being able to retire. But when it's just for a year or two, it actually is always pretty amazing to me when people see that they do have the bandwidth to live through a phase of their retirement where there is kind of a temporarily high or temporarily elevated budget that is going to have a known drop in future expenses down the road. So I think the long story short there is we're trying to make sure the clients understand how to make it to 65, and that when you're only going a few years, 3, 4, 5, 6, maybe 7 years of costs, when those fall off, we just got to make sure we have the budget to cover it, because it's not a lifetime expense.
4: So, Brad, I know you've had a lot of experience dealing with clients that did, have retired before the age of 65. And maybe you're one of those. You'd like to talk with the team at Decker Retirement Planning. You certainly can. Just give them a call at 833-707-3030. There's no cost. This is a huge strategy that Brad and the team at Decker Retirement can put together for you that will certainly ease a lot of stress, I would think. 833-707-3030. But, for example, there's COBRA insurance that can kind of fill the gap. But you know an expense that they're going to pay when they, let's say they retire at 60, right? We're 5 years away from Medicare. Well, even at Medicare age, now we know that the minimum kind of premium Part B is about $202 right now. So I would think we're going from $800, $1,000 a month down to $200. Is that kind of what you're saying?
5: When it comes to my existing clients, it is very common for people to come through a CFP retirement expert in an office like mine, where they do realize, look, I'm going to be retiring a little earlier than, say, the average individual, and I'd like to make sure that I get it right the first time, right? And healthcare obviously comes up when people are on the younger side of retiring. And as part of the budgeting exercise, to give people an idea, somewhere between $1,000 and $2,500 has been a typical monthly expense that we have to budget for. And if you run rate that with, let's say, a 5% annual inflation, we do sometimes have to budget for, let's say, an extra $50,000 to $100,000 that someone does have to allocate depending on how young they are. And I would just want to emphasize what I was saying before, that one client in particular, she was a high up executive at a company in our area. And when she retired, she was on the younger side. And she was afraid that her sort of Cadillac healthcare plan that came with her role was going to go away, and that she had to self-fund that, self-finance that. Now, the thing is, she was actually pretty healthy and she didn't actually need to go to the doctor that much. She did have some prescriptions that she needed to have covered. But what she found is that at 62, she would have continued working 3 more years, even though she was more than financially prepared to be able to cover those costs for just 3 years. And when we put a real number on it, all of a sudden it was illuminating to say, oh, yes, this is a new expense that I've never had to bear before, but I actually do have the ability to cover it. So with a little bit of income planning, and in this case, expense management, we were able to identify and build into her investment portfolio a drop in expected expenses. In her case, it was 3 years out, when her Medicare expense would step in and start to cover the majority, if not all, of her healthcare coverage. So it's just kind of a long way of saying, I've never had a scenario where someone very realistically had the ability to retire prior to Medicare and not be able to make it because of health expenses. If someone is that close, where the extra $10,000, $20,000, $30,000 a year is going to be make or break on a successful retirement, they probably do need to keep working and covering their healthcare through their employment. But in cases where people are looking for that earlier retirement, it's always kind of a neat exercise to show people how sometimes their dreams can actually be attained with just a little bit of budgeting, a little bit of planning, and the right kind of building of a portfolio that is meant to suit those expenses for that temporary period of time.
4: So if you're in that kind of vein, you're not 65 yet, but you're thinking, you know what? 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Well, not so fast, as Lee Corso would say. We're going to talk about that next right here on Safer Retirement Radio with Brad Geddes of Decker Retirement Planning. 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
4: 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I'm Mark Elliott. Glad you're with us. We're talking about healthcare today. And it's, as we talked about at the start, two of the biggest unknowns that anybody has to factor in to retirement, right? Can I retire? Will my money last? One is, how long are you going to live? We don't know the answer. And two, are we going to have health issues? And if we don't, great. But if we do, then what? So you've got to have a plan and a strategy. So we talked about, Brad talked about in the first segment, those that want to retire before they hit Medicare age of 65, how do we do that? And he said he's never had anybody come in, want to retire early, and then decided, yeah, I don't think I can afford that. I'm going to have to keep working. Most have figured out a way to make this work, but you have to understand the numbers. So now when we get to Medicare age, I think this stat from Fidelity dazzles people. There surprises them is probably more accurate, Brad. And that is the fact that in today's day and age, Fidelity says the average 65-year-old healthy couple will need $315,000 to $320,000 for out-of-care health care expense, which are your Medicare premiums, Part B, D, all that kind of stuff. But other things, you know, the co-pays and everything that goes with it, over $300,000 for the healthy 65-year-old couple through the end of their life. So we're talking 25, 30 years, though. Factor that in there as well. The crazy part is, Brad, 10 years ago, that number from Fidelity was $225,000. So yeah, we've gone up $90,000 basically in a decade. That means, okay, well, that means in 10 years, in 2035, we're going to be at over $400,000 for healthcare. Help us out here. Medicare is supposed to take care of everything, I thought.
5: It is, right? Yeah. I would two things to add on to that. That $315,000 kind of rattled the bones of the financial planning, financial advisory industry. If they spent any time thinking about, if the individual spends any time thinking about healthcare planning for clients who could live for 30 or 40 years, you mentioned one in particular that it's beyond the $315,000 is out of plan, meaning that is money that is spent outside of Medicare. So you're 65. You have Medicare covering the majority of your expenses, but then over the course of your lifetime, 25, 30 years, an extra $315,000 will be coming out of pocket. The other big one, the big clincher on this, that does not include long-term care. So got a lot to unpack here with that data point. The thing that I would add just to kind of kick off this, you know, this segment where let's assume that someone is 65, they're going to have that retirement, they're getting close to Social Security, and they're starting to build that budget and really evaluate, can I retire? Or how can I retire and, you know, make my dreams become a reality? And I think when most people start considering retirement, they do tend to be expense focused. And when I talk to folks in my office, we address what do they plan on using their portfolio for in terms

0: differently. And I think the actual official statistic is that the single largest expense that people will pay in their retirement is actually taxes. I always make sure my clients know that, that as much budgeting as we do, taxes are your largest expense. Second to that is housing, but third to that, and obviously people vary here, but the third largest is going to be healthcare. And I think most people are going to have a tendency to underestimate that, not plan for it as well as they ought to. So like you said, 315,000 is the number that people need to be able to budget for and anticipate that that does not include long-term care expenses. And that number is after Medicare. So that gets us to, you know, that, wait, I thought Medicare covered healthcare. And the problem is it doesn't cover everything. I think a lot of people I tend to work with, they're pretty familiar with Medicare. They know that it has its gaps and, you know, that they're going to have to cover some of it. But the fact is, it is a relatively large portion of people's healthcare expenses when they're retired. You know, your Part A is going to cover hospital coverage if needed. Part B is going to be your doctors and outpatient care if needed. Part D is your prescription drugs. I know it gets pretty expensive and probably quickly get above my pay grade with the nuances of Medicare. Our partner firm is going to be the one that we send most of our clients to here, but I know enough about it to talk to clients. But a lot of people don't understand fully what's not covered. Some people are a little surprised to hear that dental and vision aren't covered, or hearing aids.
1: Who knew that as you got older, your eyesight would get worse and your hearing would lessen? Who knew?
0: These are the things where, like, if I were to think about my healthcare needs as I got older, is kind of surprising that, you know, hearing aids aren't on that list. Long-term care also kind of selectively not included here is like a bare minimum amount, but someone's in that long-term care facility, I actually be interested to learn more about your mother and what she's doing there, because it's always sometimes a surprise to folks how little of your Medicare is going to cover long-term care coverage. I mean, to give you like a real concrete example, I have a client of mine that I was thinking about their budget, did a recent annual review, and you know, they had assumed that their healthcare would be about $300 a month, but after factoring in Medicare premiums, their drug plan was a big part of it, supplemental insurance that was needed as well, their actual budget ended up being $900 a month. Right now, I think that's probably a little higher than is typical, but it's a very realistic kind of normal retiree that I'm describing here. I think they're in their late 60s, and it's a bigger expense, especially when someone has sort of a fixed living income. And you know, I'd like to point out also that while this is, these are all today's numbers, one of the areas that I think a lot of people know is how much inflation has specifically affected healthcare. And I think that there's a number of things underway at the federal level to try to get this under control or to rethink, you know, how we run our healthcare institutions. Inflation is a very big deal. So I think when it comes down to actual Medicare, the main takeaways that I would have for people that I'm building plans for and helping them budget for retirement, tied to first, make sure that we're realistic that this is a very material portion of the expenses that they are going to incur. We have to budget it. And I think most people recognize that, but I think I just want to call out the easy part, which is just got to budget for it and be realistic about what the costs are actually going to be. I think second, when you are on Medicare at 65, this is the reason a lot of people are able to retire, because now a big portion of your healthcare needs are going to be covered as a result of your many years of working, and Medicare is going to be helpful for most people that are going to retire. But it doesn't cover everything. So there is still an out-of-pocket budgeting number that we need to take into account when we're building a plan for our clients. And I think as we start to, you know, as we wrap up this segment on Medicare concerns and some of the reality there, of what it covers and what it doesn't cover, this isn't meant to be something that's supposed to be like a big aha moment. I'm probably actually saying what most people are already feeling as they are retired and are on Medicare, or they might already be aware of this, or hopefully, you know, learning something new if they haven't known this. But it really does come down to recognizing when you have graduated from your portfolio strategy from simple accumulation for the future, where you're putting aside money today for some arbitrary date down the road. When you get to retirement,

0: or get what I say is within one market cycle. Markets are going up and then they go down and then they make their way back up. That's a market cycle. You need to think about your portfolio strategy differently because health expenses are not going to follow a market cycle. When we're building a portfolio for our clients, we're thinking very thoughtfully, very in depth around what is the purpose of the money that they've saved. And you start to dole out amounts of their total financial assets to the expenses, their dreams, their wishes, their wants, their needs in the right way. And when you have that purpose-driven investment strategy, or what we call an income plan, you then can be confident that you're investing in the right way to make sure that that is a reality. And income planning is kind of at our core. It's what people hear every week on this show. You know, you got to have your laddered principal guaranteed maturities. You got to make sure you have a risk allocation for long-term growth and accumulation. And that risk bucket is oftentimes the single biggest hedge that our clients have against traumatic, unexpected, elevated health expenses and associated inflation. Build planning for the long haul, and then, of course, tying it all back to cash flow and making certain that someone's portfolio, while they're retired and living on with Medicare as a supplementing or complementing what they have in their own expenses for healthcare, but making sure that that is going to last a lifetime with a bulletproof plan that's going to be stress tested at some point in the future, but really does emphasize the importance of having the right investment model driving success for our clients in the future.
1: So we're talking about healthcare today. We still have a lot to get to with Brad Geddes of Decker Retirement Planning, but let's go back. So you got Part A, which is hospital insurance when it comes to Medicare. That's inpatient care, skilled nursing facility, hospice care, which I think confuses people when you say long-term care is not covered because hospice is part of Part A, and some healthcare is in Part A. Part B is a medical insurance. Basically, it's a doctor's outpatient care, home health care. Part D is a drug coverage. And when you think about Part C, you're like, well, wait a minute, what's a Part C? Well, Part C is Medicare Advantage plans. And then there's also Medicare supplements or Medigap. That gets really confusing, but those are the ones that fill the gaps. And so there's different options. That's where the Medicare experts can help you make the decision which direction to go, Medicare Advantage plan or Medicare supplement to fill the gaps. And either way is probably the right way, but it's making the right decision. That's where you need to sit down with somebody that understands this world when you make these decisions. If you'd like to talk with Brad and the team at Decker Retirement, it's 833-707-3030, 833-707-3030. We're talking healthcare. We got a lot more to get to with Brad Geddes right here on Safer Retirement Radio.
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1: 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I'm Mark Elliott. 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There is that 12 different things you can download under the heading of Safer Retirement Education at the website, including Brian's book on retirement, the Decker Approach Book. There's a lot of information for you. 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It's all there for you to do your own research. And then you have questions, call them 833-707-3030, 833-707-3030. We're talking healthcare today, and it's kind of a wild road when you think about it, because you're going, okay, well, what if I retire before I'm 65? How do I cover healthcare? That's where we started. Then we got into Medicare, Part A, Part B, Part C. What is that? Well, that's Medicare Advantage plan. Well, wait, I thought about Medicare supplements. That's also kind of, but it's not labeled as Medicare Part C. So it can get confusing in Part D's drug plan. So there's a lot of moving parts. That's why one of the nice things about Medicare is that there are always people that can help you. And it doesn't matter what company you go with, which plan you go with, they're going to get paid wherever you go. So the idea is that they will help you pick the right company, right direction for you. So get the advice, get the professional advice on which of these plans, because there's a gazillion of them out there. How do we figure out where to go with Medicare? I'm still working. And I'm 66. I have a lot of youngsters at my place of employment, which I think helps me, because my Medicare premium Part B, and right now it's about $202 for the average person for Medicare. Mine is about $100 less at work. So I did Medicare Part A because it was free. That's just extra hospital coverage. If something tragic would happen, can't hurt. That's kind of how I looked at it. But I will start when I actually retire, then I've got to go figure all of this out. So the good thing is have somebody to help you. And if you have questions, call the team at Decker Retirement, 833-707-3030. All right, Brad, cost. Inflation is certainly a factor, which was our Fidelity example. In 2015, the average 65-year-old healthy couple would need about $225,000 for the rest of their life for medical expenses. Now, today, that number is up more, $315,000 to $320,000. So if you think about that, in 10 years, it's going to be over $400,000. How do we budget for this?
0: I mean, first off, I
1: mentioned, you have a vault, probably, where people bring a briefcase in with $300,000 and you just set it in there until they need it.
0: Yeah, all right. That's the dream, right? Or just drop it in, say, oh, that's what I'm gonna use for my healthcare. Now, even if they did have a healthcare suitcase full of $300,000, we'd still have to factor in inflation. I mean, we
1: exactly.
0: usually want to think about expense inflation for our clients at about 3% per year. And that's kind of the best practice for general inflation planning, 2.5-3. Even then, it could be higher than that. But general healthcare inflation planning is going to be, historically at least, we're talking 5-6%. I mean, even just that is probably the growth that you saw in those expense numbers you were quoting before. So to put that into real math, if you took $10,000 per year today and someone was 65, let's say, well, 10 years in the future, that's $16,000 of costs 10 years from now. You're compounding again over the next decades, so we're 20 years in the future, 10,000 now becomes 26,000. Healthcare is actually one of the few expenses that you incur as you're older that actually goes up as you age, not down. And I have some logic behind this, but it's something I like to explain to my clients, is there's sort of an arc of spending that people encounter. And right now I'm visualizing in my head what we call an income plan. And it's this very important financial planning tool that we've used in-house. I mean, Brian Decker has been using this for like 23 years now, but it's a very useful tool. And what it addresses is people's income sources, helps us identify what are the different sources of cash flow that someone is going to be able to draw from over the course of 30 or 40 years. And in that income plan, one of the things that people see very clearly is the net amount of cash they could expect in, let's say, their checking account every month that lasts for a lifetime. There's an inflation number tied to it. Starts at, certain amount, maximum income, and it carries them all the way out to, we default to planning to their 100th birthday. Now, the reason I say this is because when anybody who's listening, this income plan helps show the most amount at any given year that is safe and sustainable and can be drawn out. But what it also accounts for is sort of the arc of someone that is going to retire and the arc of their expenditures. And what I mean by this is when you're in your earlier retirement, you have a lot more exposure. Let's say you're in your 60s and 70s. You have a lot more exposure to the general CPI level inflation, right? If CPI is coming in at 3.2%, let's say, it is likely that your expenses are increasing by 3.2% when you're younger. You're out there hitting the travel circuit, airplane tickets, gas prices, hotel stays, restaurants, cost of food. All of that is going to be very important for you to budget for year to year to year when you're on the younger side. Yes, there is still going to be some health expenses. Don't ignore that completely. As you start to get to your middle years, you actually start to reach kind of a lull in your expenses. You have a lull where you start to cut out. There are literally fewer dollars being spent in someone's, let's say, late 70s, early to mid 80s. There are fewer dollars being spent because, let's say, they're still, under this assumption, not incurring an enormous amount of health expenses. It's not long-term care, just kind of normal cadence. They're going to spend less, fewer airplane flights, of not eating out as much. They're literally eating less. But then as you start to get to late retirement, this is where you can pretty much depend on the fact that your healthcare is going to start to spike. These lumpy expenditures are really hard to anticipate because they're lumpy. We don't know when they're going to hit, but you do have to be able to pay for them. And what we want to do is help our clients understand how to actually finance these unexpected events, unplannable events, at some point decades down the road that we know are going to be there, but we don't know when and we don't know how much. So I want to spend a little bit of time addressing some of those sources of funding those costs over time.
1: So great opportunity for you, I think, to call if you have questions. There's a lot in this healthcare world that you've got to figure out, just not the Medicare part. The long-term care we'll touch on as well. there's health savings accounts. How do they factor in? Well, you can't use Medicare if you're on a health savings account, but wait, there's a way to, that's can get really confusing. That's why you need to talk with Brad and the team at Decker Retirement, 833-707-3030. Again, no cost for this, no obligation, no pressure, no judgment. They're here to help if they can. 833-707-3030. So when you're trying to factor all of this in, and you're exactly right, there's no doubt healthcare is inflation-wise 5 to 6% when everybody else is 2 to 3 with their everyday living, it seems, because healthcare has been going up like crazy since probably, I don't know, mid-2000s probably. Boy, it just goes up and up and up and up. That's a lot of things for people to figure. That's where you come along to help kind of smooth the road and help them understand the path maybe a little bit better.
0: That's exactly right. How to pay for this is sort of the next thing that we want to walk our clients through. And I think there's a number of different ways to do it. All of my clients are going to be familiar with the term self-insuring. It's just covering the cost out of pocket. I'd like to get into that a little bit. But then there's also different techniques that people can set up or at least advise their children to get set up now so that they don't have the concerns maybe that my clients might be dealing with. And then, of course, there's the infamous long-term care coverage. And so we can kind of break those down and cover them one by one. I think when you're building out these income plans, right, there's this very popular planning deliverable that I use. I couldn't even do my job without it. The best takeaway is it helps people truly understand what is the right amount, what is the most amount that they could withdraw if they wanted to, specifically geared towards helping clients spend down their assets wisely alongside other sources of income, anticipating basically with certainty with that life is not always going to go according to plan. So one of the things that we like people to think about is, and we ask our clients during the planning process, is when healthcare costs show up, where is that money actually going to come from? Right? There's a certain amount that comes from simply redirecting the share of your wallet, right? The share of your wallet. You have in your 60s, you have one way of spending money on a monthly or annual basis. And as you get older, how that money is spent is sometimes changed. You know, for example, someone, if they are late 70s and they break a hip, let's say, well, they're probably going to cancel the cruise that they had later on that year because of the issues with traveling, right? That's kind of a wallet share swap. Mm-hmm. And so you want to have an idea, understanding that healthcare costs are not purely incremental to a budget. There's a swapping. And that's why I use that term, the arc of healthcare spending, as a way to visualize what I'm talking about here, where you are not just going to be paying for healthcare costs on top of all your other living expenses. There is going to be a changing in how funds are used over the course of a typical month, let's say. So the first source of planning on how to fund future expected healthcare costs is just personal savings. Okay. We spend, when we're using a maximum income plan for our clients, we're basically showing them the most amount that they can safely withdraw from their portfolio to not run out of money until their 100th birthday. And yes, with that 100th birthday plan, I do like to joke with my clients that our goal is to have their last check bounce. It's a perfectly efficient portfolio strategy. So that means that if a client does have those elevated health expenses down the road, personal savings are likely going to be a portion of that, especially the older someone gets. They start to redirect some of that fun adventure travel, all the stuff that we do in our 60s and 70s, and they start to redirect that to now healthcare occupying a larger portion of their wallet on a typical month. Problem here is that it does start to erode the portfolio faster than expected. I'll point out, though, that there's an offsetting effect. They're drawing down on assets a little sooner than they expected, but at the same time, they're probably not going to live as long. Right? I mentioned pretty clearly, age 100, right? We're planning for a very, very long time. It's a very conservative estimate for longevity. Some of my clients will be inviting me to their 100th birthdays. A lot of them won't. And in the moments where someone is going to pass away prior to age 100, they still have their portfolio assets that they can use at kind of an accelerating rate as they get older. The other source that I like people to be aware of, and this is mainly advice for you to give your kids, HSAs, health savings accounts. Holy moly, triple tax-free, baby. I love this one. The growth is completely tax-free, as are all tax-advantaged accounts. The contributions are deducted when they're going in, and the withdrawals, if you use them for medical expenses, are completely tax-free. Man, if your children nieces, nephews, grandchildren have access through their employer, some sort of health savings account. Make sure that they're doing this because it takes a long time to build this up. But if they start it when they're in their 20s and 30s and regularly contribute to this, a lot of the issues we're discussing in this show today are a non-issue. They have the funds available to pay for these types of expenses. And again, it's the only account that is triple tax-free going in. You get a tax advantage coming out. It's tax advantaged and the growth is tax advantaged. You can leave it untouched for decades and especially funded when someone is healthy, when they're younger, leads to dividends down the road. Now, as you get a little further down the road, you start to think about funding sources from things like paying for and planning out the expenses that you're going to encounter. And you're going to have things like supplemental insurance, right? Supplemental insurance is some people might have heard of like Medicare Advantage plans or Medigap policies. And again, we'll get into more long-term care considerations and strategies for this. This strategy doesn't eliminate healthcare costs, but it does reduce the volatility of those costs. So again, what I was saying earlier is that if we were to model out what someone's cumulative expenditures are going to be over 30 or 40 years, these forms of insurance products do sometimes help create less volatility in those expenses. And they can kind of turn that large, unpredictable expense into more of a, think about it as like a more predictable premium payment. You're spreading that out over time so that you don't have that shock, that jarring expense hit your bank account as a result of something that happens all at once and can really cause people's plans to get derailed. So HSAs are really good. I like when people primarily use just a solid, sound budgeting expense-based income plan. And then, of course, anticipating that there's different ways to spread out those expenses by using things like supplemental plans or Medigap to cover those expenses and alleviate some of the volatility spikes that expenses can sometimes come in when it comes to healthcare. And I think in the end, you'll hear me say a lot, especially as we dig into more long-term care considerations, it's this concept of self-insuring that we want our clients to be able to do. It's the difference between using a portfolio and investing in a certain blend of stocks or bonds to target some risk-weighted return, some supposedly tolerable amount of loss that someone might be able to endure in the middle of a downturn. You got to get off that mindset. That's the mindset we use when we're gainfully employed, contributing to our portfolios year in, year out, investing for the future, not the now, and investing in a way that is not appropriate for spending, bottom line. And when you shift over to using more of a tactical or what I think of as like a bottoms up investment strategy that is geared to both get you the best quality of life if measured by cash flow or income when you're young and healthy and doing all the things that you work for, you spend a lifetime accumulating, but then also anticipating that that money that you're spending early on, the purpose of it does start to change the older you get. And simply planning for those expenses as you get into your 70s and late 70s, and especially as you enter your 80s, that's kind of the one where there's a difference between a portfolio and a plan. And when unexpected health expenses hit our clients, they know that they have a plan.
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1: 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There's a lot of information about Brian J. Decker, about Brad Geddes, about the team. There's certainly a lot of information about the offices. There's a lot of information for you as well. If you just go to the heading on the website, DeckerRetirementPlanning.com, the heading of Safer Retirement Education, 12 different things you can download. There's a retirement checklist. There's a Three Principles of Retirement book. There's a sample income plan. There's also Brian's book, The Decker Approach. 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Download any or all. It's all for your information. Of course, if you have questions about any of that, or you just have questions about where you are on that road to retirement, today we're talking healthcare, but maybe investing has got you concerned. Boy, am I taking too much risk? Not enough risk. Where's my income going to come from? How much do I need? How do I know that I'm going to be okay if I retire? Perfect reasons to talk with the team at Decker Retirement. 833-707-3030, 833-707-3030. I'm Mark Elliott. Glad you're with us. All right, final segment. We've been talking healthcare. Started with, okay, you're going to retire before the age of 65. How do you handle healthcare? Then you're now 65. So now you're on Medicare. How do we decide all the choices we have in that world? How do we figure that out? Then you get to the end where it's now long-term care is needed. For example, I started this, Brad, at the start with my mom, sold her house, and that was really the bulk of her retirement fund she had. She had some savings and she had some investments, but not a lot, I would say. But the house was, I don't know, $250,000, $300,000 is what she started with. She was planning on a 3 to 5 year window. And I think now she's in year 8 or 9 of this retirement community. Wow. And went from about $2,000 a month in the regular apartment style retirement home to almost $9,000 for the long-term care assisted living part. She's a brittle diabetic. She'll go to the hospital with 10 blood sugar and she'll go there with 700 to 800. So it is pretty crazy. They can't really control it, but the assisted living has helped because they're monitoring it all the time. But that has caused her basically to run out of money. And when you give your money, you give it all to the retirement community. And if you pass away, they'll pass it on back to the family. But if you run out of money, they can't kick you out. So the next step is Medicaid. We don't really want to be in there, but that's kind of where my mom is now. She's not the happiest camper ever. But she's still going. And it's one of the challenges, I think, of aging, Brad. I don't know if you ever have people that come in and go, man, my parents are like, man, they wish they were dead. They're just still going. It's a tough situation, and I got to get it. So I guess the long-term care side, because you talked about earlier, the Medicare is not Fidelity factored into that $315,000 for the average 65-year-old healthy couple through the end of their lives will spend $315,000 out of pocket. That dollar amount does not contain the amount that you might spend on long-term care.
0: Yeah, the long-term care concerns is really tricky because there's sort of the conundrum in retirement planning circles that makes long-term care quite tricky for me. I mentioned the term self-insuring a couple times now. And I think when it comes to long-term care, this is so hard because what I've found is that the expense of insuring, basically passing the risk from your balance sheet, your budget, to the balance sheet of an insurance company is doable. Right? It's doable. It's just a matter of available resources, cash. Unfortunately, this conundrum is just nasty. And basically, the people that would need to have that liability passed to an insurance company in order to remain financially viable, right? If someone needs a long-term care policy in order to afford long-term care, those are precisely the individuals that have a tough time affording the extreme costs of said long-term care policy and vice versa, right? If someone can shoulder the costs of a long-term care policy without a major issue, they're probably the ones that can self-insure, the ones that could sort of cover the expense of bear the expense of a long-term care policy without sort of ruining their plan financially. Now, that conundrum drives me nuts. It really does. It is quite frustrating to me that in such a sensitive phase of someone's financial lives that imbalance seems to persist everywhere. Now, the way that I like to address this is I first like people to understand that if we go down the path of looking at whether a long-term care policy makes sense or not, it kind of starts with making sure that we know who is actually being insured, who's going to be the beneficiary, the individual that needs the long-term care funds, the cash that is paid out as a result of long-term care. And the reality is it's not as obvious as people think. You know, if Mark, you or I went into a long-term care facility and we had a long-term care, we might think that we're the ones that need the long-term care coverage in order to pay for it. But in most cases that I come across, the coverage that comes from a long-term care policy is actually meant to protect or benefit someone else. So it's not actually used to simply pay for the coverage. It's to make sure that, let's say there's a surviving spouse. Right? There's a spouse that there's a finite set of assets and one spouse ends up in long-term care and starts to occupy a larger portion of, you know, their wallet, right? Their expenses. But that other spouse is going to have another 20 or 30 years to live, for 10 or 15 years to live. Right? That is a scenario where we need long-term care, because that spouse needs to be able to be financially viable, possibly long after the spouse that got ill is going to be around. So you start to look at long-term care through a lens that's a little different than just, oh, I am going to pay this cost because I want to have a way to pay my long-term care. No, I think about it more from the lens of, if I go into a long-term care, who is going to need to have that coverage so they're financially viable down the road? So first thing to say there is pay attention to who is going to be the beneficiary of this. Second thing is to recognize that there's a couple of ways to go about this. My preference is self-insuring. Now, self-insuring does not just mean paying with your checking account. It means looking at your total assets a little differently. If someone is 85 years old and they start to incur, like you said, $9,000 a month of monthly expenses, well, they're probably not going to make it to age 100. Now, your mom sounds like the Energizer Bunny, but I do think it's a little abnormal for those expenses to last that long. Would you agree with that?
1: She was not expecting to be here this long, I can tell you.
0: Wasn't expecting to be here this long. Right. Well said. So I think under most scenarios, if people end up in long-term care, it doesn't actually last, you know, 7, 8, 9, 10 years, as much as the name might imply that it's a long stay. It actually is pretty short in some cases. And so tending to self-insure kind of accounts for that risk, that helps you avoid paying for a long-term care policy that you don't use hardly any of, simply because you pass away in your sleep or have a long-term care facility caring for you for 6 months or something, or even 2 years. So self-insuring means we're going to take on some of the risk that there's could be expenses, but we want to try to keep those in-house. So the second part of long-term care funding is looking at two different types of long-term care policies. So if we are in a position where we do need to transfer some of that risk into an insurance company's balance sheet and off of the balance sheet of my clients, two types. One of them is going to be like a monthly or annual expense. The problem with this is that they can increase those expenses pretty dramatically, or worse, they can start to cut your benefits in half. And this is something to be crystal clear on if you're evaluating a long-term care policy, is know for certain, can they adjust the benefits of your policy in relation to how much you're paying it? Because that will happen right when you're getting to the stage where you're going to have those costs start to increase. If you're 70, 75, 79, you're going to have higher expenses down the road. And those long-term care policies where you're just paying into it can have a lot higher expenses as you get older. My preference, if I had to summarize here, is going to be a long-term care policy that's what we call asset-backed. That's where you do sort of, you dedicate an amount. Let's say it's $50,000, $100,000, $200,000 of someone's total assets. Those got to be some pretty big numbers, but you dedicate that to a one-time payment long-term care policy. That way, the amount that's in there stays or can even go to beneficiaries down the road if you don't use it, but you still have that leverage that comes from having long-term care coverage in the future.
1: It's one of the biggest changes in the healthcare world is the old long-term care policies. And we've all paid home insurance, car insurance, and hopefully you haven't needed it. But if you needed it, it was important to have. We don't really want to pay for another thing that if we don't use it, we lose it. So that's why there are so many now options in this part of the healthcare world. And Brad and the team at Decker Retirement can certainly walk you through those options. Maybe you're going to retire early. How do I get to the Medicare age? How do I fill that gap healthcare-wise? I'm retiring at 60, but I don't get on Medicare until 65. Well, now I'm 65. How in the world do I get through that Medicare maze? Now I'm older and now I've got long-term care issues. How do I plan for all of that? The team at Decker Retirement is here to help walk you through all of this. And it's about you and your situation. And it's certainly about making sure the surviving spouse is going to be okay. So we don't want to, you know, we all know grandma would do everything she could to make grandpa as healthy and as comfortable as she could in his final days with no regard for herself. Well, we have regard for her. So we need to look out for that. Give the team a call at Decker Retirement. Talk about this. Let's figure something out for you. 833-707-3030 is the number. Again, no cost to you. Super important opportunity for you, though. 833-707-3030. Brad, as always, a pleasure. Enjoy the rest of the weekend. We'll do it again next week.
6: 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Situation. Decker Retirement Planning is not permitted to offer, and no statement made during this show shall constitute tax or legal advice. Our firm is not affiliated with or endorsed by the U.S. government or any governmental agency. The information and opinions contained herein provided by third parties have been obtained from sources believed to be reliable, but accuracy and completeness cannot be guaranteed by Decker Retirement Planning. 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
8: From ABC News, I'm Mike Dubusky. Much of the western U.S. is contending with hot, dry conditions this weekend, and that means wildfire danger. Fires around Spokane, Washington have been burning for more than a week now. Meanwhile, things have turned tragic in Utah. ABC's Leslie Lopez has the latest.
9: Two Utah firefighters have been confirmed dead after their helicopter went down while battling those blazes. In Klamath County, Oregon, a private contractor working with firefighters also killed when the fires overtook his bulldozer. In Western Canada, wildfires there forcing more than 20,000 to evacuate as towns declare a state of emergency.
8: In New York State, a manhunt is underway for a man accused of killing his father and setting fire to his home. ABC's Morgan Norwood has more.
10: The manhunt intensifying, with police going door to door, even combing homeless shelters, searching for a New York man who they say killed his own father before setting their upstate home on fire. Police say 32-year-old Thomas Ryan is considered armed and dangerous. More agencies joining, including the NYPD and FBI. The search now stretching into a third day.
8: The U.S. has a new attorney general. Early this morning, the Senate voting to narrowly confirm Todd Blanche for the role.
11: Todd Blanche, once the president's personal defense lawyer, narrowly winning a dead-of-night Senate vote to formally become the next attorney general. The 4:30 a.m. roll call saw two Republican senators voting against Blanche, citing an order he signed shielding the president and the Trump family from tax audits, as well as his creation of an anti-weaponization fund to possibly pay out claims to January 6th rioters. To secure votes from GOP skeptics, Blanche pledged that fund is dead.
8: Blanche had been serving as acting AG since taking over from Pam Bondi, who was ousted over her handling of the Epstein files. And Hunter Biden, the son of the former president, now says his father's cancer has spread further in a new interview with the BBC. When asked about this, Biden's office declined to comment. You're listening to ABC News.
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16: 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I'm Maria Chaleos, along with Amber Weixter from Ovation Homes. Today, we are talking about two letters that seem to be showing up everywhere. AI. Some people are excited about it. Some are nervous about it. And some are hoping that if they ignore it long enough, it may simply go away.
17: It's not going to go away. I will tell you that. But I also don't think that people really need to be afraid of it, or think that, okay, I'm not going to know how to work it because I missed a class somewhere and everyone else understands how this is going to be used, because most of us are still figuring it out. Mm-hmm. You know, how is it going to be useful to us? And some places, you know, in my life, I will probably never use AI for, right? But it's about what makes it useful and how do we use it responsibly.
16: And it can make you very efficient. So let's begin with, though, the basic question. What is artificial intelligence?
17: Okay, so nerd alert. Here's the definition. Artificial intelligence is a broad term for computer systems that can perform tasks we normally associate with human thinking. Things like recognizing speech, spotting patterns, making recommendations, translating language, answering questions, and generating written or visual content.
16: Some really great tools there.
17: Right. But a lot of people have been using AI for years, but we've never called it AI.
16: So what? AI didn't just suddenly appear the day that ChatGPT arrived?
17: No. Generative AI have made the conversation much more visible. You know, and when I say generate AI tools, that's your ChatGPT, Perplexity, Claude, Gemini. I'm trying to think of all of Grok. Yeah, all of the ones that are out there now. But AI was already working behind the scenes on our phones, our cars, streaming services, navigation tools, email, banking, security, smart home device. Like, it's been around for quite some time. We just never classified it as AI. In fact, AARP's 2026 AI data story found that about 8 in 10 adults 50 plus reported using some form of AI, although most describe themselves as beginners and intermediate users of it.
16: I think a lot of people would still say, hey, I've never used AI, but they actually do use it every day.
17: Yeah. So I was trying to think about, okay, what was my very first AI experience that I could remember? And what I would tell you, it's the very first time that we had a remote to a TV. Because I remember the days where you had to get up, walk to the room, front of the room, and turn the channel.
16: Right.
17: But then, you know, we got this remote type of a thing, right? And that's kind of where this all started from, is it's tools that help us not have to do the things that we did. I'm trying to think of what another...
16: The hardest way. When you started mentioning that, I started thinking about the smart controllers for sprinklers.
17: Oh, yeah. Those are a game changer. I love those. Anything Bluetooth.
16: That's definitely one of those things, right? They're using that intelligence. They're pulling the intelligence from weather forecast in your area and telling you when you should water and when you shouldn't water. So, I mean, but I'm sure I used it before that time.
17: Well, what about like when you would road trip or get like, do you remember the first car that you had that had a navigation system in it?
16: I don't have one.
17: You still don't have one?
16: Well, because I use my phone.
17: Oh, but you use your phone. That. Okay. Well, same difference.
16: Same concept,
17: you do. Yeah.
16: Right?
17: Same concept. I'm like, you're funny.
16: But did I ever have one of those things that you paid extra for? No.
17: Well, I mean, because I still remembered, you know, traveling with my grandparents and she had an Atlas. Mm-hmm. I didn't even know if kids today would know what an Atlas is. Right. But an Atlas was the book of maps. And she would pull it out and she would map the trip. She would get a highlighter and she would highlight the roads that they needed to go on.
16: I still have one of those in my car.
17: So that she would give my grandpa directions, right? So, I mean, we really have been introduced in many different ways to AI. And so we really are using it, even if we're not sitting there intentionally saying, I am now going to use artificial intelligence, right?
18: So let's then count down five AI-powered technologies that adults over 50 are already using. Number one, predictive text and autocorrect. Mm. Oh, yes, yes, yes. AARP found that 48% of adults 50 plus are using predictive text and autocorrections. That's the feature that finishes your sentence or occasionally changes a perfectly normal message into something that makes no sense at all. So aggravating.
17: I don't know if I love it or hate it.
18: I don't like honest. Autocorrect anything. Do not correct my words. I use them specifically for a purpose.
17: Well, and it says, I mean, this is predictive text, mm-hmm. right? And right. so the AI is looking for language patterns that are going to estimate what you intend to type. And I mean, sometimes it is helpful, especially, you know, if I don't have my readers on. I love that it comes up with the word that I can just hit the button for the word That's instead true. Of hunting it out.
18: When, except
17: right?
18: when it's wrong.
17: Yeah, except it's
18: And you hit send go, before you notice.
17: Yes, because we're all in a hurry. And then you're like, haha, this meant to be, ba ba ba ba ba, right?
18: I'm usually very annoyed by that. Okay, number yeah. two. AI tools that answer questions. Mm-hmm. AARP found that 38% of us use AI to answer questions, and that includes tools such as ChatGPT, Copilot, Gemini, and AI features built into our search engines.
17: Yeah, yeah. I think this is where, you know, people can ask those normal language, which we're probably accustomed to in Google, doing a Google search or whatever that search engine, I mean, it used to be Yahoo, like whatever that, oh my goodness, I'm dating myself a little bit, AOL, remember AOL, right? But remember that's when the internet came to be. I think we got really good at asking those questions. Oh, Ask Jeeves, remember Ask Jeeves? Mm. Oh, time, my how time flies, right? But we're used to asking those in normal language instead of that perfect search phrase. So you can simply say, please explain this to me, or help me compare these options, or give me a place to begin. And you can ask those questions and the AI now can take you through that journey of that conversation.
18: What I love is you have the option. It actually says, do you want AI to answer this question yes, or do yes. you want the internet to find sources
17: That's
18: for
17: true.
18: The question?
17: Yes.
18: So I really like that.
17: Yes.
18: So number three, virtual assistants. AARP found that 36% use virtual assistants such as Siri, Alexa, or Google Assistant.
17: I love this, right? Because those assistants can set up timers. They can create reminders. They play our music. They, of course, answer questions like we've already talked about. They operate smart home devices for us. Your sprinklers, you can turn your sprinklers on through your Alexa, and they can help someone make a phone call without navigating a screen. Have you ever made a phone call off of your Alexa?
18: No.
17: Yeah, it's a game changer. It's a way I track down my children when they're not answering their cell phone. I just drop into the Alexa and mom's voice just broadcasts throughout the house. I know you're there. Call me back.
18: Oh, that's way too funny.
17: I know.
18: Okay. AARP also found that 32% use voice to text. Now, that is really a game changer because it really takes you a lot more time to type out your text than to do the voice to text.
17: And I need to be better at this. This is one that I have not embraced completely. I'm still texting with my phone as far as like, but I know one of my coworkers, that's what she does. And I constantly hear her talking in her office to nobody, but it's because she's voice to texting, right?
18: I mean, you still have to go through and correct things that it gets wrong.
17: Yeah.
18: But it really helps with longer texts.
17: Yeah.
18: So if you need to give some sort of directions or something like that, it can be really super, super helpful.
17: Yeah. I'm going to have to try that one for sure.
18: Okay. Number five. Smart home navigation and recommendation systems. The fifth category is really a family of AI tools that people may not recognize as AI. It includes smart home security, navigation, streaming recommendations, fraud detection, photo organization, and shopping recommendations. AARP's 2026 technology research found that digital maps, navigation, smart home technology, security cameras, streaming, online shopping, banking apps, look how many there are,
17: yeah.
18: and photo storage are now common parts of daily technology use among adults 50 plus. I would have to agree with that.
17: Yeah. So, you know, when your phone reroutes you, when you're in traffic. Your bank flags an unusual purchase. We've probably all had that happen where you're getting a phone call from your bank and you don't know why. You know, or your television recommends a show. Man, that happens all the time. That can take you down a rabbit hole. You know, when you've watched a movie and then all of a sudden a whole bunch of, oh, we think you're going to like this, right? Based upon your thing, right?
18: Yeah.
17: That's that AI going to work for you without you even realizing that it's doing it.
18: Yeah, so that means a lot of us are not starting from zero.
17: No, no, not at all. And I think the next step really is just simply learning how to use these new conversational tools just with more confidence, you know, and learning what you can trust and what you can't.
18: Look how much it's growing, too. AARP found that AI usage among adults 50 plus rose from 18% in 2024 to 30% in 2025, while 19% reported using platforms such as ChatGPT or Copilot. But confidence is still developing. Most older users still describe themselves as beginners or intermediate users.
17: Yeah, and I love the statistic because I love that it's continuing to be embraced. Definitely, I am not in my lifetime yet, but, you know, remember the Life Alert, right? I mean, that was a form of AI, right? But you had to push the button, help, I've fallen and I can't get up, right? But now this AI, again, the technology is just so fantastic that if you have your Siri or Alexa or Google and something, you know, happens in your home, not only can you make that emergency phone call just simply by your voice, but it can also alert family. It can do some amazing, amazing things. So for our generations and continuing to embrace this technology and put it to use for us, it really is changing our lives for the better.
18: So my watch has heard some loud bangs in the past and asked me, did you fall? Do we need to call emergency services?
17: Mm-hmm.
18: Which usually really annoys me. But if I had really fallen, what a great tool, right?
17: Well, we had a crazy thing happen just a few weeks ago. We were in an automobile accident where we were rear-ended and the person was going at a pretty good little clip. He did a number on our vehicle, but what was crazy is I got a text message right after it happened from OnStar. And they said, we think you've been in a collision. And I'm like, oh my word. I just barely realized that I was in one. Mm-hmm. I mean, it really is quite amazing.
18: It is amazing. And that's really a great tool.
17: Yeah.
18: So perhaps the best question is not, do I understand all of AI? It's, what is one everyday task where AI could help me? When we come back, we'll share practical examples that you can try today, from meal planning to travel to writing messages, organizing projects, and learning new technology.
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18: Thanks for joining us for Let's Get Moving, presented by Ovation Homes. I'm Maria Chaleos, along with Amber Weixter from Ovation Homes. Before the break, we learned that many adults over 50 are already using AI, even if they don't always recognize it as AI. Now let's get practical. Amber, what can someone actually ask a conversational AI tool to do?
17: Well, I think the easiest way to begin, don't overthink this, really. Let's just start to use it for a task that we already have to do, okay, right? So don't start with saying, I wonder what artificial intelligence can do for me, right? Start with saying something like, I need dinner ideas. I need to write an email, or I need help organizing this trip. It's so fantastic because, you know, when you think about how we used to solve these problems before, you know, I need dinner ideas.
18: Mm-hmm.
17: You know, for me, what that would look like is, putting something in the Goog, putting it in the chat, then there was a whole list of things that would come up, and then I'd have to spend a lot of time going through each individual listing, if
18: right,
17: you will,
18: each idea.
17: Right, to
18: mm-hmm.
17: find it. Well, now, through these services, like OpenAI's ChatGPT, right, you can just say, okay, I want to do a weekly meal plan. I'd like to have a lot of variety, but I have these allergies. Help me create a meal plan based upon blah. And it'll give you a meal plan. Now, you might not like what you're going to get, but it's a start, right? So, and then you just start a conversation with it. One statistic that I think is really interesting is from ChatGPT. It says that they found that 3/4 of conversation really involved just practical guidance, seeking information, and writing. So it's not, you know, you think, hey, hi, it's, you know, there are people that are putting in prompts and different things to figure out how to cure cancer. But most of us are just trying to figure out, how do I respond to this email? Or yeah. I need to write a hard letter. I need to have a hard conversation. And here's the situation. What's some best things to do it? 70% of consumer usage was non-work related, which, you know, that's really good for that platform because it's gathering all that information. And it gets to know you. Like, that's the crazy thing about it, too, is if you pick one or two, you don't have to pick all of them. You can just pick one that you like. It gets to know who you are. And so it gets to know how you ask questions. And it starts to prompt or going back to that prescriptive or predictive AI, it starts to predict different things now based upon some of the information that you've given it.
18: Okay, so we just finished an entire show about travel. How can we use AI to help?
17: So I used this example last time, but if you haven't used AI yet, and again, just you can use it in any of them. I enjoyed Gemini because it's tied to Google. So I thought that'll at least give me some maps and some different things and stay with Google reviews and all those fun things. So I use Gemini and I put in there, I'm going to the Nashville area. Please give me the top 10 things to do when I'm traveling with people over 55, because I was taking my in-laws with
18: me. Okay.
17: I didn't want the roller coasters and the things, right?
18: I got it.
17: And so that's what it did. And it came back with shopping areas I would have never considered. Like, I really, because again, going out and just doing, what are the top 10 things I did in Nashville? They're going to hit probably a lot of the touristy type of things, which are fantastic, you know, but Tennessee is a beautiful, beautiful place. And there's a lot of really fun things, even just around the periphery of Nashville. And so what a fantastic trip that was, right? But you can give it a prompt. You could say, create a relaxed 4-day itinerary in Santa Fe for 2 adults who enjoy art, local food, light walking, and leave every afternoon partly open. And it would just spit out everything. And what I love about that is you've told the intelligence, I've only got 4 days, but I don't want to get too crazy, right? So it's amazing what you can do. And then you don't have to take it at its first value. It's just throwing out there something to see if it sticks based upon the
18: prompt.
17: Yeah, you
18: can say, no, I don't want to go see a garden today. I'd rather go to a cafe or something like that.
17: Yeah. You could mix it up a little bit more. And I even would mix it up too, is once the attorney comes back to say, okay, you know, what are some of the reviews of these places? You've obviously given me this information. Tell me a little bit more about this. You know, and ask it if you need reservations. When's the best time to go? Like, it's amazing what people put out into the intranet.
18: The ethos.
17: Yes, exactly. Out into the cloud and the information that is out there. And that's what that AI does, is it just pulls all of that information in one fantastic little succinct message for you.
18: Okay, but we do need to verify things like reservations.
17: Absolutely. You still need to ask all of the questions, you know. But again, it can give you weather. It can give you, like, and that's one of the things that when we were planning our trip, it told us that this particular day was going to be a rainy day. So it may be best to do our driving tour on that particular day because the outside venues wouldn't be as fun to visit. Wow.
18: That okay. changes things.
17: yeah. It's crazy. It's really quite crazy.
18: Okay. So we've talked about meal planning and travel. How about writing messages? Because this is probably one of the most immediately useful categories.
17: Yeah. And I think, I don't know, I love to do thank you cards. Like, that's always been something that I've loved, but I'm not perfect at them. And there's some times where I know I need to send a thank you, but I kind of start to trip over myself a little bit in what I write, you know? And so it can help you draft. And again, to me, it's a tool.

0: It's can't hard. Find them, can you?
1: You can't right. find the words, you know? And so this is a really great tool to say, I have a dear friend that it's been my friend for over 30 years who just got a horrible diagnosis. What can I say to them that could help them? I'm trying to convey my love, blah, blah, blah, blah, blah. And it'll spit something out for you. And again, I don't think you take it verbatim, but hopefully it gives you some inspiration. So you could use it for a thank you note, invitation, a family update, your family newsletter. It could write your family mm-hmm. newsletter for you, you know, a neighborhood notice. And again, a polite response, even sometimes when you can't find the words, right? So writing is, like we talked about before, the most common task that people use those like ChatGPT and stuff for.
0: Yeah. Plus explaining complicated information. This is where it can be super helpful.
1: Yeah.
0: I was doing a story on geothermal energy.
1: Oh, yeah.
0: And just was like, give me more information about geothermal energy. What is it? How does it work?
1: Yeah.
0: Things like that.
1: Yeah. I think that's a great way. And what I love about it too is when you were doing it, now I know you didn't do this for your news story, mm-hmm. but you could have put in there that my audience is a 13-year-old.
0: Oh.
1: My audience is a 4-year-old.
0: Yeah. What would I mm-hmm. say to them on their level?
1: What would I say to them? And so if there's something that, again, when we talk about, you know, relationships and how we communicate, if there's something, again, that you're like, I'm trying to explain to my 4-year-old grandchild this, this, and this, you know, is there a better way? And especially, I love the idea too, is if you've got someone that has a little bit more challenging, maybe you have someone in your life that has some special needs or some disabilities or some things that you need help working around. It's like, hey, I have a child, you know, grandchild that has some autism. I'm trying to convey this. What are some ways that I could help work through that? You know,
0: plus it can help us prepare better questions.
1: Yeah.
0: Sometimes we don't know how to ask the question.
1: Sometimes we don't. And sometimes you can't ask the question all in one thing. Like it's a conversation.
0: Right.
1: Right.
0: Right.
1: It really is a conversation.
0: Okay. So the fifth practical use would be learning something new. This could be especially useful with, you know, using the technology itself, right?
1: Yeah. You could say, teach me how to organize photos on my phone.
0: Mm.
1: Right. Assume and then give it a qualifier. Assume I'm a beginner. I've never done this before. Give me one step at a time and wait for me after each step.
0: Oh.
1: So sometimes you can put a prompt in and it'll just blah, blah, blah, blah, give you the full answer all mm-hmm. in one thing. But if you tell it, I want you to give me an answer and then wait for me to do it and then prompt me again. It'll take you through that conversation that way, you know? Or you could do explain streaming television without technical language. So technology now, they almost assume that when you get it out of the box, you should know how to use it. Owner's manuals, I think, are a thing of the past. I'm afraid to say, right?
0: And they've always been written by somebody in a different country anyway.
1: Yeah.
0: Could not communicate properly.
1: Yeah. And so this, and honestly, this is what the kids are doing. Like the kids are going straight to their GPTs now to say, okay, I just bought this new blah, blah, blah, blah, blah. Tell me the best way to get it up and running or tell me the best way to use it. Like they're not spending their time going through everything. Mm-hmm. So that's one of the things that AARP found too, is that retirees expressed interest in AI guidance for technology, learning about health options, while older adults broadly favored AI that simplified information and improved ease of use.
0: So let's talk about organizing a project. I mean, what kinds of projects can we use AI for?
1: Oh, goodness. Almost anything. Planning a wedding, Maria, which I know
0: you're a little late on this one, Amber.
1: But
0: wedding's in 2 weeks. If we don't have a plan now, we're in trouble.
1: But this is really crazy. I had to plan a large event that was going to be in a large room. And I was trying to figure out, okay, I was going to have 250 guests. And I wanted to know what was the most efficient way to arrange the tables, but yet leave me because we were going to do some dancing. So I needed to leave some room in this great big room, if you will, for this dancing. Because I didn't want to have my guests have to move the tables away to do the dancing. So I put in the dimensions of the room. I put in the dimensions of the table, how many it sat, and said, I want at least this much square footage for dancing. Please diagram the room and how I need to place the tables. And it came back with everything. Like my whole room for the whole party. I've used this for Ovation when we've done our open house events. And I've said, okay, here's what I want.

0: to try and accomplish. Here's what we're trying to do, how many people we're doing. Maybe we've got multiple locations that we're doing open houses at, and it spit back a plan, not only, you know, what to do or the flyers and handouts, but actually how to logistically take the people through. Like, it's amazing if you have the courage just to ask. So we talked about creating home maintenance checklists, preparing questions for a contractor. Maybe you're going into a situation where you're like a little nervous about a conversation. It's a great way to go through and coach with your AI tool to say, hey, I want to be prepared for this. Tell me what questions I should ask.
1: When we come back, we'll talk about how to get better answers and the simple prompt formula that can turn a vague request into a much more useful result.
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1: This is Let's Get Moving, presented by Ovation Homes. I'm Maria Chaleos, along with Amber Weigster from Ovation Homes. We've talked about practical ways to use AI. Now, Amber, let's address one of the most common frustrations. You ask AI a question, and the answer is not very helpful. Amber, is the problem sometimes the way we ask the question?
0: You know, it really can be, especially when you're starting out and your AI hasn't gotten to know who you are, mm-hmm. right? Because your AI is going to give you better answers when it has more context. So a vague question really is going to give you more vague results. Mm. Like, you're almost better off to just go do a Google search if you don't have some of the specificity that you need for that. So for example, if you say plan a vacation, the AI is going to have to guess everything. Where are you leaving from? How long do you have? What is your budget? What do you enjoy? How much walking are you comfortably doing? You know?
1: Right. So what's a better approach?
0: So I look at it in four basic parts, like, what's your goal? What are the details? Are there any limits? Or, and the final thing is just, is there a format that you want it back in? So first tell it your goal, you know, help me plan a road trip. Then add the details. We're two active adults traveling from Salt Lake City who enjoy scenery, local restaurants, and historical sites. Then you give it the limits. Keep our driving under 4 hours a day. and please no strenuous hikes, right? And then finally tell it the format you want. And then just, you can say, now the format is just, how do you want the information presented? Do you want it in a checklist? Do you want it in more of an itinerary? Do you want it to show you visually? It can draw you, it can show you visually if you tell it. You want a visual representation. It'll put a picture together, for heaven's sakes, but be careful about funny hands and stuff, because sometimes that AI is still getting better.
1: Right?
0: But it really is just giving all of the information, just all of the things that are already in your head, all the questions that you're already in your head. You can go ahead and fill it out, and you don't have to be worried about giving it too little information. Maybe you've got even more detail that you want to throw in than the example I've given. Don't be afraid just to give it as much detail as you want.
1: Okay, so be more specific. But then again, you don't have to go with the first answer, right? That's not your final answer.
0: No. I mean, again, our whole point in doing this is to stay curious, right? We don't want that AI to just turn out to be, oh, yes, this is what I will do. We're not robots, for heaven's sakes, right? We want to keep that curiosity there. And so you can continue that conversation by saying, hey, I like this itinerary, but maybe give me three alternatives. You know, use simpler language, add more free time, remove expensive activities, turn this into a checklist. Or my favorite one is, explain why you recommend that. That's your fact check, right? You don't have to start over a new chat each time. You just keep the conversation going.
1: Which saves you time too, right?
0: Yeah.
1: And it feels less like operating a machine and more like working with an assistant.
0: And that's a really good way to think about it. I think with one caution is that it's a very, very fast assistant. Mm. And it can occasionally be confidently wrong. You have to remember that the sources, and I always look at those sources, because you really do have to look at where are they pulling that data from.
1: Oh, right. So, and that's why it happens, right?
0: Yeah, because they're pulling, you know, if somebody writes a blog about fantastic things to do in Beaver, Utah, and there's not any fact check to that blog, maybe they made something up. They've got the largest water slide in the world, which I know they don't have, right? But they, right, that's what they have on their blog. It may potentially pop up on your thing. And so it's just important to fact check everything. It really is.
1: Yeah. So what kinds of information should we double check?
0: For sure, anything involving medical care or medication. I mean, for sure, especially in this world we live in with clickbait and some of those other things. I'm trying to remember the latest one I saw, that if you put baking soda in Jell-O and then eat the Jell-O, your body will lose weight. All of those crazy things like that, right? So you have to fact check, because that all of that information is what goes into these systems, the good and the bad. So it really comes down to looking at that. Legal rights, contracts. Use, if you're asking questions that are about that, again, ask the question, get a direction, but then always verify with a professional. Taxes or investments, travel requirements, current prices, availability, schedules, deadlines. I mean, anything, I think, really that... we're probably asking more to get kind of a macro or a higher level information about it. But when it's time to get into those micro details, I still would recommend, you know, fact checking the source and then also checking with a professional.
1: Okay. So what can listeners say to actually encourage a more careful response?
0: Well, you could just simply ask the ChatGPT, are you sure? This doesn't sound right. Have you confirmed this? You know, please provide me with your sources. When I'm doing my work related things, especially, I always ask for sources. Please provide me with your sources. Because if I'm looking for something, I'd rather pull a study in that comes from the Wall Street Journal or Harvard or somewhere like that than the India Times or the Bangladesh Review, if you know what I mean. So it just is important to really check those sources to see where they're coming from and make sure. And it's not, you can just ask it the question. Tell me what your sources are. You know, are you sure? Is this really the best you can do? This seems a little, I mean, it's really quite fun, because You can be as sassy as you want to be.
1: Which you couldn't be with your assistant.
0: Which you couldn't be with your assistant or your spouse, right? Really? Are you telling me the truth? You know, I mean, you can do it and have that kind of fun with it.
1: Yeah. So. With AI learning so much about us, though, it's probably important to protect our personal information. So we should talk about privacy. What should people avoid sharing with a general AI tool?
0: Never, never, never, never put in your passwords. Never put in social security numbers, bank or credit card information, private account numbers. And you know, you have to be really careful with this because one of the tools that is really quite fantastic is you could take a contract and you could upload it as a PDF into your AI and it will read the contract and come out and give you different ideas about the contract. Or you could say, please review this to see, you know, where are some loopholes or where are some areas that are a bit more vague that I should pay attention to. However, if that contract has any type of highly sensitive information on it, you don't want to do that. Or you want to go through and delete it or somehow block it so that it can't read
1: it. So you don't get all that information up in the cloud where everyone else can access it.
0: Because that's where it goes.
1: Right?
0: Yeah, that's exactly where it goes. And it is a little scary nowadays. This AI is tracking us. They know exactly where we are. All you have to do is Google your own name and information will come up about you that you're like, oh, how do people know that? Oh,
1: yeah.
0: You know, and it's because you just have to be so careful. And that's where the scams come from, really. That's where scammers get that information.
1: Okay. So when we're thinking about this, we need to understand that the same technology that's making our life easier and helping us write and organize and plan also is helping the scammers.
0: Yeah, it really is. And they use the tools to create polished emails, realistic images. And I mean, especially like when we talk about clickbait, you know, I had one come up even on my little game that I play. And it's not, I know that this person is a celebrity and I know this person is not endorsing this particular product, but it's absolutely AI generated. In fact, we had one of our Ovation clients who she had uploaded a video of her doing some exercise into the cloud for a little group that they had that was kind of a private group that they mm-hmm. were doing an exercise group. Somehow ad out of China got that image and she is now part of their commercial.
1: No.
0: Yes. Yes. And she's been trying to find out who took that image and how they got it. So you really have to be careful with anything and just realize that anything you put on the internet, anything that you put out there to the public, it really can become public domain. So you have to be really careful with that. Not only with our personal information, but you know, just be careful what you're putting out there about your family, you know, and even when you're posting on your social media and those types of things, you know, I would, especially when you're traveling and you're going to be away from home, take your photos, take all your fun things, but wait till you come back home to actually post them. Because if you post them while you're away, scammers or people that are a bit nefarious could say, oh, Amber's away from home this week. Maybe now's a good time to go visit her house.
1: Yeah, they could even pull the voice from a video of your grandchild and send you some scary messages.
0: And honestly, I was thinking about that on the drive-in today as like, oh, here you are all the time out there. You know,
1: voice is all over the place.
0: Yeah. And there, unfortunately, there are people in this world that just want to do some crazy things, you know, so just be really super careful. I don't ever answer a phone call if I don't know the phone number or if it doesn't come up with a caller ID. I let it always go to voicemail. Yeah. You know, and I think that's a good practice to kind of think about if you're not already doing it, because they'll use tactics like so and so's been arrested, or even they'll use your family's voice to try and extort money. There's so many crazy things going on in our world today. And the best way to avoid it is just to not click any emails from people that you don't know. And best way to tell is on an email address. Like if it came from Amber, you know, it came from a family member or something. Usually it's the last part. It's not a Gmail address. It's some crazy little numbers or something. So you have to just be a bit more watchful and understand that is the bad side of it. Yeah. And it's out there.
1: What are some of the warning signs?
0: If something comes up that says, Oh, I think the most famous one right now is, hey, we've delivered this package and you weren't home. And because we're all ordering packages right now, right? So it's that sense of urgency, okay? Or they tell you, you know, well, don't tell anybody else about this. This is exclusive for you. Obviously, unusual forms of payments, passwords. They ask for passwords or they ask for verification codes. In fact, that's a scam that has gone around where they try to get your Google to reset your Google. And so they'll call you to try and get you to reset your Google. And claims, you know, that your account or your computer is in immediate danger. Anything that really puts any pressures on you, you probably just need to know that that's not the case. And if there's ever a question, don't contact the person sending you the information. Contact the company.
1: Yeah. You know, it's scary how realistic they've made these.
0: Mm-hmm.
1: When we come back, we'll move from AI on our phones and computers to AI in the home. We'll talk about smart lighting, security, energy use, everyday convenience, and how technology can help create a home that adapts to the way you want to live.
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1: I'm Maria Chaleos, along with Amber Weikster from Ovation Homes. And Amber, we've talked about how AI can help people write and plan, learn all of these things. Now, let's begin the conversation home literally. So what does it mean to use AI in our homes?
0: Well, for the moment, AI in the home is not about a robot walking around doing the laundry. However, I am waiting patiently for that day, right? We're all going to be open to that. But it usually is technology that learns patterns, responds to voice commands, provides reminders, helps us with security, and just kind of those everyday systems that are in our home that just makes things a little bit more easy for us.
1: Yeah, many of us probably already have some of these tools without even thinking of them as AI.
0: Yeah, for sure. I mean, I think that most of us have some type of a smart thermostat, you know, and it helps you adjust the temperature when you're home. It's a little bit easier than setting the schedules of old on those old thermostats, right? We all have a video doorbell. In fact, isn't it amazing? I'm a big crime solver kind of a girl too. I love Dateline and all those things, isn't it amazing now that when something happens in our neighborhoods, the first thing the police do is go to our Ring doorbells.
1: Yeah.
0: To our neighbors to see what we've caught, right? So
1: providing evidence.
0: Mm-hmm. Yeah. Yeah. You know, that's been a game changer, I think, for a lot of people, you know, and then we've talked about voice assistants where they can control the lighting, set reminders, play music and control those types of systems. And for heaven's sakes, even create a shopping list for them. Right.
1: Yeah.
0: You know, and security systems kind of along with that doorbell thing too, is they can detect the movement. In fact, our security system on our home has now gotten smart enough that it says there is a dog on the side of your house. Like, it's now recognizing what is actually making the movement versus just, you know, a few months ago where it was just movement. So it's
1: now animal.
0: Now it's an animal, or there's a car pulling into your neighbor's driveway. Like, there's some different things, you know. So it really is quite cool how that AI is evolving, and it really is always working in the background and we may not recognize it.
1: Let's talk a little bit more about lighting. How can it help us with lighting?
0: Well, lighting, especially as we age now, that's something that is so important for us to have lighting in these spaces, especially in the middle of the night, in these dark spaces where we need to get up to, right? So smart lighting can allow homeowners to turn on lights on and off by voice Or they even have those ones too that I'm a big fan of when you leave a room or when you enter a room where the light will come off.
1: Sure.
0: You know? Yeah. And they have that with even night lights. They have that now with our integrated lights that we put in, you know, with those motion sensors. And so they add convenience, especially when your hands are full or like we talked about, just when you're moving around at night. I mean, I know where the light is in my house because I've used it over and over and over, the switch.
1: Sure.
0: But in the middle of the night when I'm half asleep, sometimes I still do a little different searching story, for it. Right? Yeah.
1: So let's talk about the temperature in our homes with this high heat, especially it comes to mind, and energy management. How can we use the smart thermostats?
0: Yeah. So a smart thermostat really can help you create schedules. You can adjust the temperatures remotely. So even if you have a surprise going to be away from the home a little bit longer than you thought or whatever, you can control some stuff on your phone, you know, which is especially handy while you're traveling too. You don't need to have the house as cool when you're not there, you mm-hmm. know? And so having the ability to go in and change it, even if you've forgotten about it and you're 20 miles down the road, is a great way to use that technology with those thermostats, you know, both in the winter and in the summer.
1: Right.
0: Right. And so I think that is probably the largest technology I think that's been embraced by most because it's so easy to install and it is so user friendly.
1: Yeah. It can help us when we're traveling. We've talked about that in our previous travel show. The home can be comfortable when you get home without heating or cooling an empty house. Yeah. So Amber, let's talk about security and peace of mind. That may be one of the biggest reasons people start to adopt this smart home technology.
0: Yeah, for sure. So we've talked about that with video doorbells, smart locks. And I think the thing that's really cool net too is that, you know, probably about 5 to 7 years ago, it used to be that if you wanted to have all of these systems speaking to each other, you had to have everything hardwired in your home. So we would have miles and miles of speaker wires and different types of cables that are ran throughout the walls in our home. But now these technologies are communicating through the cloud, through Bluetooth. And so it makes it really nice to use the video doorbells, smart locks, cameras, you know, garage doors, all these things can communicate. And depending upon the compatibility, that's the one thing is you have to find systems that are compatible with each other or, you know, find the technology on your phone that'll communicate with multiple types of brands, because that's the one thing you do run into with the smart technology. You know, Ring, for example, likes to just run all of their products under that.
1: Oh, right.
0: Right. So you have to be cautious of that before you get too crazy and go buy a whole bunch of different things. You have to be a bit more intentional about how you put it together. But it really is especially helpful for people who travel frequently or just spend a lot of time away from home.
1: So what are some simple ways that we can use the voice assistants to help us around the house?
0: Well, personally, I know I use it, of course, with lots of lists, not only grocery lists, because I will think, oh, I need to buy this, but I'm not quite ready to purchase it. But just when I go to Sam's or I go down, make sure that this is on the list. So I start speaking to our smart things to do that, playing music, audiobooks, those types of things. And again, when you put those things in your home, so for example, with Ovation, you know, we can build speakers in, we can do different things like that if that is important to you. And then, of course, the technology will then broadcast and play that information or play the stuff off the speaker. So it really is creating that technology that makes things useful for you. And also placing it, you know, somewhere where it's useful too, you know, and having that compatibility right there with you.
1: So can it help me with the laundry, remembering to take it out of the dryer so it doesn't get all wrinkled?
0: Yes, it totally can. Because those washing machines and dryers, they don't make as loud of noises as they used to. Have you noticed that?
1: No, mine right now kind of sings to me, which is another story altogether for a different day.
0: Right.
1: I know. I can make it stop. So how does Ovation Homes connect all of these things? How does this connect with Ovation Homes?
0: Well, again, our whole goal is to build homes that fit your lifestyle, that create that functionality. And while I would love to tell you that we're putting all of this smart technology in your homes, We are not, because again, the smart technology is so personal to every single one of us. And so it really doesn't make sense for a home builder, and this is just in my opinion, this is kind of how we do it at Ovation, to put a bunch of smart technology in that you're not going to use. However, some of the things that are up and coming that are really quite cool, you know, we love windows and we love that natural light. And we've seen this in the Parade of Homes this year. And I don't even understand the technology completely, but there is a way that you can put a light on your windows so that basically if you want it to be a frosted glass, you have a remote and you click a button and all your windows turn frosted.
1: Oh, now that's cool.
0: It's really cool.
1: I don't need that.
0: And
1: it has
0: to do with the window, but it also has to do with the technology and the way that it's put in. And so there's little things like that. Like we've been talking a lot about AI and Alexa and some of those other more practical things, but from a technology perspective of the things that are going on with home building, there's some really, really cool things such as that that can really help. You know, even toilets, to a certain example, all the technology that they have with toilets and some of these things that just become more and more convenient. And you definitely have that opportunity if that's something that's important to you to upgrade. We built a home for a gentleman who was in a wheelchair, and it was really important to him that we had the appropriate light switches and different things like that so that he could, you know, control his home from his wheelchair. And he even had a water shutoff valve that he could control. So it's not necessarily something that we do on every home. But if you came in and said, you know what, I really need single level living. These are some of the complications or things that I'm struggling with every day. And I know there's technology to solve this. What can we do? We absolutely can look at personalizing that home, especially for you, you know, when it comes to those detailed things. But for the most part, you have the ability to go purchase, because our homes are already wired and ready for these types of systems. And then you can go purchase the ones that make the most sense to you.
1: So no pressure, just what's most optimal for you.
0: Yeah, most optimal for you. Yep.
1: So Amber, then what would be your final takeaway?
0: You know, I would say that AI can help our homes become more convenient, responsive, organized, and definitely secure. But technology is really only one part of the equation. The foundation is still thoughtful design, a home that is comfortable, manageable, and really, as we've discussed today, built around you. The technology should be built around you too. While we want you to be learning something new, you shouldn't have to feel like you have to go take a master class to be able to do
1: goodness.
0: It, right? And really at Ovation, I mean, that's where we always begin, is creating it around you.
1: Today's message is simple. 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
25: From ABC News, Mike Dabusky. The search continues for Thomas Ryan, the 32-year-old suspected of killing his father at their upstate New York home on Thursday. ABC's Morgan Norwood has the latest.
26: Around 7:30 p.m. Thursday, first responders rushing to this Greenville home engulfed in flames. First responders finding his father's body, his daughter devastated.
27: It is something that we feared for a long time.
26: Stephanie Corio says her brother has had lifelong mental health issues. Law enforcement sources telling ABC News they believe the suspect lit the home on fire to cover up the murder. New York State Police say Ryan was seen in the Greenville area driving his father's gray Toyota Prius, wearing a black t-shirt and sweatpants.
25: Authorities are telling those in the area, if you see that Prius, don't approach and call authorities. Thunderstorm warnings, high humidity, and hot temps are in the forecast from Washington, D.C. all the way up through northern New York. ABC meteorologist Leslie Lopez has more on the wild weather this weekend.
28: And severe weather continues to threaten the Midwest, anywhere from Cedar Rapids all the way to Chicago. From Chicago out towards Pittsburgh, we're seeing that on Monday, damaging wind, large hail, a few tornadoes possible, and flash flooding. And then you head out towards the west. We're talking about fire alerts, air quality alerts, and heat, and a lot of smoke billowing still in the Pacific Northwest. Some of that is drifting all the way out towards Nebraska and also Chicago.
25: Wildfires burning in both Washington State and in Utah. Yesterday, a fire helicopter crashed in Utah, killing two people on board. Puerto Ricans are now being told to ration water after a very dry month. ABC's Andrew Dimbert has details.
29: July was the driest month ever recorded in San Juan history. They've been keeping those records for 120 years. And yes, the July that just passed was the driest on record. Nearly a quarter of Puerto Rico is in severe drought, and meteorologists say there is no relief in sight.
25: And Congress overnight passed a short-term spending measure that funds the government agencies through the midterms and into early December. You're listening to ABC News.
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0: Hi there, welcome to our show. So happy to have you with us. I'm Lou Ann Fulmer, here with Mike Stevens, and he's a guy that gets questions every week about all things retirement, no matter where he is. And he is passionate about helping retirees. Okay. So this is why we are here. I want to give you our phone number as we get started. You may call 801-210-5500. And also remember, you're going to hear Mike talk about the retirement money map. And this is their planning process. You can get this as well. Stick with us and find out how all that good stuff happens. So Mike, so excited to be here with you today. You ready to answer some of my mailbag questions?
1: Favorite time that we do this on the show. So let's do it.
0: Okay. So here we go. First question is from Dan. He says, my wife and I have very different ideas about risk. I'm comfortable with market fluctuations, but she gets anxious every time the market dips. We're heading into retirement and I'm worried our different risk tolerances are going to be a constant source of conflict. How can we find a middle ground for our investment strategy?
1: So Dan's asking me to be a marriage counselor.
0: And you haven't been that before, have you?
1: Good news. I do this almost every day where I put on my marriage counselor. Hey, Dan. Awesome. Thanks for writing in. You know, if it makes you feel any better, I would tell you this is probably seriously one of the most common retirement planning challenges that we see. I feel like, in fact, you know, husband and wife walk into our office and they tell me they have identical views on risk. And that's usually the exception rather than the rule. Retirement is emotional. We know that. So you've spent decades of building savings. Suddenly you're approaching the stage of life where you're no longer earning that paycheck. And it's natural for people to react differently to that transition. You know, one spouse often focuses on opportunity and growth, and the other focuses on security and preservation. Neither person is wrong. They're actually just simply looking at the same situation through a different set of lenses. And the mistake that many couples make is turning it into a debate about investments. So, you know, one person wants more stocks, the other person wants more security. Right now, we're gravitating to fixed index annuities. We used to use bonds, but interest rates have kind of messed that up for us right now. But, you know, again, one wants growth, one wants secure safety. The real conversation should be about the outcomes, all right? So what are we trying to accomplish? How much income do we need? What expenses are we trying to cover? What risks are we trying to avoid? And I do remember meeting with a couple several years ago, maybe like your situation, Dan. The husband checked the market every single day. If the market dropped 500 points, he barely blinked. His wife, on the other hand, she would lose sleep whenever she heard any negative financial news. And they thought that their disagreement was about investments. And again, it wasn't. After digging deeper, we discovered what they both wanted was the same thing. They wanted confidence that the retirement would work. They simply defined confidence differently. So one way that we help solve this with our current clients is to help them understand that not every dollar has the same job. Money needs to be, you know, money that might be needed in the next few years doesn't necessarily need to be invested the same way as money intended for 15 or 20 years down the road. So when people begin viewing their assets through the lens of purpose instead of performance, many of those disagreements begin to fade. So that's one reason that we built that retirement money map we talk about at Capital Wealth. We want our clients to focus on the overall plan instead of obsessing over individual investments. And the bottom line is this: retirement planning should not create division in a marriage. Good plan should help both spouses feel heard, understood, and confident about the future.
0: That's a great example right there.
1: I've said that a few times.
0: Yes. Yes. I know. Yep. So that, I think that's great. That's what they, so they might be worried about different things, but bottom line, they both just want confidence. So I love that.
1: Yeah. Yeah. It's just the lens that you're looking at. So,
0: okay. Very good. All right. Next question for you, as we dig into our Retire Right mailbag, is from Megan. And she says, I'm turning 65 soon. I'll be eligible for Medicare, but I do plan on working a few more years. And I am still covered by my employer's health insurance. Do I need to sign up for Medicare right away, or can I wait until I actually retire? I'm confused by all the rules.
1: Yeah, Megan, you're not alone. Medicare is actually one of the most confusing parts of retirement planning, just because there are so many rules and exceptions. Mm-hmm. So the answer is that it really depends on your situation and anyone listening, just remember your situation could be different. But what we're finding is that many people who continue working beyond 65 can actually delay certain parts of Medicare without a penalty, but not everyone can. So factors like the size of your employer and the type of coverage that you have can actually make a huge difference. So one mistake I see people make is assuming that their friend's experience actually applies to them. They'll hear someone say, I delayed Medicare and everything worked out fine, but their circumstances honestly might be completely different. And Megan, I think, I also think it's important to remember that Medicare isn't just a healthcare decision. It's actually a retirement planning decision. And the timing there can actually affect your overall expenses and retirement budget for years to come. So at Capital Wealth, what we like to do is we like to help clients understand how Medicare fits into a broader retirement picture, because healthcare is actually often one of those largest expenses that retirees face. And so before making any kind of Medicare decisions, make sure that you understand how your employer coverage works and how it coordinates with Medicare. And with a little planning today, Megan, that could save a lot of headaches down the road. And anyone that's like, well, I don't even know what to do with Medicare, give us a call. 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And no strings attached, no obligation. You're one of the next 5. I'm going to commit that retirement money map to you.
0: Awesome. All right. Take advantage of that. Also, if you want, check them out on their website, capitalwealth.com. You can find out more about Mike and his awesome team. And we thank you so much for spending time with us today. This is Retire Right Radio with Mike Stevens. And I'm Lou Ann Fulmer. So, okay, next question in our mailbag is from Dwayne. He says, we own a vacation home that our kids and our grandkids love. We'd like to keep it in the family for generations to come, but we're not sure the right way to do that. Is it better to put it in a trust, or are there other options for passing on a property like this to multiple heirs?
1: Yeah. Okay. So Dwayne, I would say that you always want to talk to an estate attorney. But here's my thoughts on that. That's a wonderful legacy to leave. You know, a vacation property often becomes so much more than real estate. It's actually where memories are made, family traditions are built, and future generations gather together. And I feel like those kind of assets, those can be incredibly meaningful. The challenge, though, comes when multiple heirs inherit that property. Mm. You know, one child might use it all the time. Another may rarely visit. A third might prefer, you know, receiving cash instead of shares of ownership. So even in close families, what we find is those different interests can actually create conflict if those expectations haven't been clearly established. So that's why trusts are often a popular solution. They can allow you to establish rules and expectations ahead of time. And you can address things like, you know, maintenance expense, who's paying for that, scheduling of the property, repairs, improvements. You know, what happens if one family member wants to sell while others want to keep the property? So I did work with a family that actually assumed all of their children, you know, wanted a family cabin similar to your situation. Uh-huh. And after sitting down together, they discovered that only one child actually wanted ownership. The other children loved the cabin, but preferred different assets.
0: Huh.
1: Yeah. And that conversation probably prevented a lot of future disagreements and hurt feelings. So here's what I'd say. The one thing that I've learned over the years is that estate planning isn't just about transferring assets. It's actually about transferring them in a way that protects family relationships. Mm. Clarity is often one of the greatest gifts you can leave your heirs. And having those conversations now, that can actually make a tremendous difference later. Great question, Dwayne. I hope it works out for you. Family cabins are rad. They're awesome.
0: Yeah. Yeah. My first thought was, hey, kids, you know, your parents gave it to you, so just take it, you know, man. Don't be, saying, hey, I want cash instead. But I understand.
1: That easy.
0: Yeah. As if somebody lives far, far away and they're never going to be able to use it. Yeah, I get that.
1: That's true.
0: Well, good deal. I mean, that's interesting that you had that, you know, very similar conversation with the family. See, Mike and his team see everything. Any question that you have is not going to be new to them. That's for sure.
1: It's not our first rodeo.
0: Yeah. Okay. Next question is from Todd. He says, I have several old 401ks from previous jobs that I never did anything with. It feels messy to have money scattered in different places. Does it make sense to consolidate them all into one IRA? Are there any downsides I should be aware of before I do that?
1: Yeah. Wow, Todd, this is actually incredibly common today. People change jobs more often than ever before. Many end up with retirement accounts, you know, spread across several different employers. And in some cases, they've actually even forgotten about one or two of them over the years. And one of the biggest advantages of consolidating is actually simplicity. So having fewer accounts can actually make it easier to track investments or review beneficiaries, understand fees, and manage your overall retirement strategy. And it can also allow you to see the bigger picture more clearly instead of looking at several disconnected accounts. So that being said, consolidation isn't automatically the right answer for everyone. Some employer plans, they may offer some unique benefits or investment options or protections that are worth considering before you move the money. So Todd, that's why it's important to evaluate the entire picture first, rather than assuming that the consolidation is always the best solution. Now, what I actually often tell people is that a portfolio is not a plan. You've heard me say that over and over again. And having retirement accounts is really important, but the retirement success depends on so much more than investments. Income planning, taxes, healthcare costs, inflation, legacy goals, they all play a role. So that's why before moving your accounts, we encourage people to start with that retirement money map we just talked about. And once you understand where you're trying to go and what retirement needs to accomplish, it really becomes much easier at that point to determine how those accounts should fit into the overall strategy. And in many cases, consolidation can simplify your financial life, make the retirement planning easier. Just make sure that you're making the decision strategically rather than simply because you're tired of receiving multiple statements in the mail.
0: Great answer there. And that's all the time we have for our mailbag questions. But if you have questions, then make sure that you give Mike and our team a call. They're basically standing by to take your call. And Mike, I know you would love to answer even more today, but this is all the time we have.
1: This is the best part of the show.
0: Yeah. All right, that phone number again, 801-210-5500. Get on the calendar. It's complimentary. All right, we're up against the break. We'll be right back with more from Mike. This is Retire Right Radio.
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0: Hey, thank you so much for joining us today. I'm Lou Ann Fulmer here with Mike Stevens. Here's a reality check for you that might surprise you. The average American believes they're going to need over $1 million to retire comfortably, but most have saved less than a tenth of that amount. Isn't that crazy? Okay, the old retirement playbook, work until 65, collect that pension, coast for 20 years, doesn't really exist anymore. So that's where I want to go with this, Mike. What's really changed about retirement planning? Why are the traditional approaches leaving so many people feeling vulnerable?
2: Oh, you're absolutely right. So retirement has changed more in the last 30 years than I think it did in the previous 100. Okay, so first, we're living through what we call the longevity revolution. According to the Social Security Administration, 1 in 3 healthy women today will live till age 95.
0: Ooh. Okay. Yeah, I hope that's me.
2: Okay. I hope so too. And for a healthy married couple in their 60s today, there's about a 20% chance that one of them will reach 100. That's not a 20-year retirement. That's potentially 35 or 40 years of needing retirement income that's reliable.
0: Yeah.
2: And again, that's not Mike Stevens' opinion. That's the Social Security Administration. That comes from them.
0: Yeah.
2: Second, I think that those old guaranteed pensions that our parents and grandparents had, they're nearly gone. So in the 1980s, about 60% of workers had access to a pension. And honestly, today, less than 15% have it. So they're kind of going way of the dodo. And that means now that the individual responsibility has replaced company guarantees. So now you're the pension manager through your 401k, your IRAs, or other investments. Next, if you add inflation into the mix, even a moderate 3% inflation rate, your purchasing power gets cut in half in about 24 years. So that $100,000 lifestyle today will cost nearly $200,000 down the road. And finally, Social Security, our favorite thing to talk about, the wobbly leg on the stool. That's a system that everyone's counting on. And again, it's facing real uncertainty. The Social Security trustee report estimates that by 2035, that the program could pay out only about 83% of its scheduled benefits unless Congress makes changes. So what that means is that if you were, getting a dollar from Social Security, 2035, you would be getting 83 cents.
0: Right.
2: So there'd be a reduction in pay there. Now, if you put it all together, it's clear that the set it and forget it retirement of the past, it just honestly, Luann, it doesn't work anymore. So you need a dynamic evolving plan that's built for longer lifespans, changing markets, rising costs, and all the thing that comes in between life events.
0: And that's why it's so important that we are doing this show. I am so excited to have you with me every single weekend, Mike. And studies show that a lot of people fear outliving savings more than they fear death itself. So talk about retirement anxiety. So give us some practical strategies that can transform all this fear into the confidence we need.
2: Sure. Yeah. So that's the one of the most common fears that I hear too. And understandably so, you can't control how long you live, but you can control how you plan for it. I feel like the first step is to build a preserved income floor. And that's the money that you can count on no matter what the markets do. So for most people, that includes Social Security. I know, but right now, Social Security. Yeah. Maybe if you do have that pension.
0: Mm-hmm.
2: And often we can add some private income source, possibly like through a fixed index annuity to help fill the gaps. And next, what we want to do then is diversify your income sources. So too many retirees, I find, have all of their eggs in the market basket, whether it's a mutual fund or, a target date mutual fund or just different stocks, ETFs. You really want your income coming from a mix of guaranteed income sources, things like dividends, interest, systematic withdrawals. And finally, I think that you should plan for 35 to 40 years, not 25 to 30. We talk about that all the time, is that our parents, their parents' number one concern was dying too soon, and ours is, living too long and mm-hmm. not living our money.
0: Yeah, so true. So you mentioned, go ahead.
2: Sorry. And I was just going to say, and that affects how we structure those withdrawal rates.
0: Yes.
2: and how we protect purchasing power and how we do things like Roth conversions. And so when you can see your income that's mapped out, that's your essential expenses are covered no matter how long you live. And I feel like it, again, changes everything. Fear will turn into confidence.
0: Mm-hmm, mm-hmm. So true. You mentioned, not putting all your eggs in the stock market basket. And so many people, like you said, have their entire retirement riding on that 401k performance. And so that's going to be terrifying during market downturns. So explain, we talk about this a lot. Take us through what you kind of mentioned it there, but a truly diversified retirement income strategy looks like and why it's so important.
2: You know, we use something called the bucket approach. It's simple, but I feel like it's so incredibly effective. So the first bucket, it covers our immediate needs, next 1 to 3 years of income. And this money needs to be safe. It needs to be liquid and predictable. Things like high yield savings, some CDs. I think there are even things like short-term fixed indexed annuities. They're called MIGAs. It's basically like a CD that's issued from an insurance company. We also have insurance accounts that they protect the floor so you can't lose money. But I find that the earning upside potential, it's typically linked to the S&P and the earning potential is usually higher. So if someone can qualify for the

0: So think of it as your bridge money. Okay. So before tapping into those longer term investments, and then we get to the longer term growth bucket. And that's where you keep things like your stocks, ETFs, other investments that can outpace inflation over time. This is money that you don't need to touch in the short term. You can let it grow and recover from market swings. So what we need at Capital Wealth is we also layer in something called preserved income sources, things like Social Security, your pensions or annuities. And that's to cover essential expenses, things like housing, food, and healthcare. And that way, even during a down market like 2008 or 2020, your lifestyle doesn't take a hit. And I think the cherry on the top is that we need to look at tax diversification. At Capital Wealth, we do strategic income planning and strategic tax planning. So having your money in things like traditional accounts, Roth accounts, taxable accounts, that gives us flexibility to manage income and taxes year by year instead of being at the mercy of the IRS. And honestly, Luann, I think that's what real diversification looks like. Not just owning different mutual funds, but actually building multiple streams of income that can weather different market environments. And you might be listening and going, ooh, I like that.
1: I like that. I like
0: what you need to do. 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Call 801-210-5500.
1: Thank you so much for spending part of your day with us today. I am Luann Fulmer here with Mike Stevens, and he and his team are passionate about helping retirees. This is what they do. So if you want some guidance, they would love to give you that. In fact, they've been doing this for over 20 years now. So, you know, I mentioned what they did through COVID and everything. And yeah, they are continuing and gaining wisdom over every single situation that happens. They would love to guide you. I'm Luann Fulmer. Thank you so much for joining us. This is Retire Right Radio. Okay, I want to go back to preserving our income sources, talking about Social Security optimization. We don't know what about the sustainability of Social Security, but tell us how you help people create that retirement income strategy they can count on.
0: Ooh, yeah, so that's one of the most important questions that any retiree can ask. Social Security was designed to replace only about 40% of the average worker's income. It was honestly never meant to be the entire plan. So what we do is we start by running the Social Security timing analysis. We look at hundreds of filing combinations. There's over 567 different filing combinations if you're married. And we want to find the one that maximizes your lifetime benefits. So for couples, the difference between the best and worst strategy, it honestly can be over $100,000 in additional income over your lifetime. So then what we do is we build around it. If Social Security will say, provide, you know, $40,000 a year, but your needs are $70,000, we identify the most tax efficient way to generate that extra $30,000. So maybe it's a blend of like the income, annuity income, dividends, Roth withdrawals, but the key is reliability. So we want to create an income strategy that doesn't depend on market luck or political decisions.
1: So research is showing that people working with someone like you, a financial advisor, have more than double the retirement savings of those going it alone. I find that very exciting and interesting. So for someone wondering if they are on track, maybe they need to make some adjustments, what kind of retirement readiness assessment do you guys do?
0: You know, I actually, there's this study that Vanguard did back in 2014, and it's the value of working with an advisor. And it says that working with an advisor may put like an additional 3% net in performance over time, which is huge. But not only just that, at Capital Wealth, we call it the retirement money map. And I think that's what gives people that clarity and guidance to help them know if they're on track. It's a comprehensive assessment that shows you exactly where you stand today and whether your income, investments, and taxes, honestly, if they're aligned with your goals. So it is not a sales pitch. It's not for sale. It's real data-driven planning that covers things like how long your money will last based on your lifestyle, where you might be losing money unnecessarily to things like taxes or fees, And most importantly, how to turn what you've saved into steady, reliable.

0: viable income. What I find is that most people leave that first visit saying something like, I wish I had done something like this sooner. And for me, that's the win right there. So what happens is that the retirement money map, it gives you clarity, and the clarity is what actually creates the confidence. So if you would like to be one of the next 5 callers, we will do a complimentary retirement money map for you. We can call a lot more calls than 5 callers, but we can't do it for everyone because there's a lot of time and effort that goes into this. But if you call 801-210-5500, we're going to do your very own retirement money map.
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1: Hi there. So glad to have you with us today. I'm Luann Fulmer here with Mike Stevens. Here is a challenging retirement scenario. You retire with $1 million, but the market drops 30% in your first year. Suddenly, that safe withdrawal rate isn't so safe anymore. Mike, you've talked about this. It's called the sequence of returns risk. And when you combine that with a tax hit from your retirement, your RMDs and Social Security, it's a 1-2 punch that can knock out even a well-funded retirement plan. So, Mike, tell us about what people need to understand regarding the timing of the market, how that can make or break their retirement.
0: Okay, never listen. If you take nothing away from this show, don't ever try to time the market. And that's been proven over and over again. And so I love that we're talking about the sequence of return risk. I feel like this is one of the most misunderstood risks in retirement. And I feel like it's actually absolutely critical to understand. So sequence of return risk simply means that the order in which you experience market gains and losses matters a lot. So you could have 2 investors with the same average return over 25 years, but if one experiences losses early and the other later, their outcomes are going to be dramatically different. So let me give you a quick example. Imagine you retire with that $1 million and you plan to withdraw 4% per year. That's going to be $40,000. Easy math. Mm-hmm. If the market drops 30% in year one, your balance now falls to $700,000. But you still need that $40,000 to live on. The withdrawal now represents a 5.7% of your portfolio. And even if the market recovers, you've permanently sold low. So that's why we say the 5 years before and after retirement are the red zone. Okay. So volatility during this window, it can devastate long-term outcomes. So what we do to protect against that is we use preservation strategies, protected growth plans. So things like keeping 2 to 3 years of living expenses and things like conservative low risk accounts or even guaranteed income products. So we can do like an indexed annuity with no annual fee and a floor of 0. So when the market goes down, you don't lose any money. The trade-off is you don't get all of the upside, but that way, if the markets do fall, you're not forced to sell any investments while they're down. And we've talked about this previously. We use a plan called the bucket strategy, short-term, mid-term, and long-term money. And that way your growth assets have time to recover, right? It's honestly, if I could sum it up, it's not about avoiding risk altogether. It's about managing it strategically, especially during the first critical years in your retirement. So if anyone wants to learn more, just type in sequence of return risk in your browser in Google and click on images and look at the image. It'll make a lot more sense when you look at a picture.
1: Mm-hmm. Yeah. And you've talked about this many times before and told stories about, you know, two different retirees.
0: It could make or break. Yeah. Right. It's that important.
1: Right. Right. You know, a lot of people think that their spending is going to reduce in retirement, thinking therefore they will save on taxes. But then those tax bills hit and they're often just as high as ever. So I want to get into that. What are some of the biggest tax surprises you've seen retirees encounter? And then talk about how this strategic planning can make a difference.
0: You're right, Luann. Taxes in retirement can be the silent killer of a financial plan. Most people are actually kind of shocked the first time they realize how many deductions disappear when they stop working. So I want you to think about it. Once you retire, you're no longer contributing to your 401k, so you lose that tax deduction. Many retirees typically also pay off their mortgage, so the interest deduction is gone too. But the income from your IRAs and 401k, that's all taxable, and it's taxed at your ordinary income tax rate, which is your highest tax rate. Then we add in the lovely taxation on Social Security, and people are like, wait, didn't I pay money in taxes to get it into Social Security? You sure did. And now up to 85% of your benefits can be taxable if your income exceeds certain thresholds. So I'll give you an example. Married filing jointly on a tax return, if you are earning more than $44,000 per year, then the IRS says, congratulations, you are a wealthy retiree. Like, wait, what? Here's why that's so messed up. Those thresholds, they haven't been adjusted for inflation in decades. It was actually in the 1980s was the last time that they adjusted those. So, yeah, I think it's time to adjust it, Social Security. If someone's listening from Social Security, let's get on that. Things like Medicare, IRMA surcharges, those are things like extra premiums that kick in when your income crosses certain levels. And many people unknowingly trigger them with things like required IRA withdrawals, your RMDs, or capital gains. And suddenly they're paying hundreds more per month for Medicare. And the kicker on that is your income today actually affects your Medicare 2 years from now. Mm. And of course, our favorite, required minimum distributions or RMDs. Right now, they're age 73, they're talking about like changing it to 75, which you're thinking, that's awesome. Not awesome. Anytime the government does something, it's typically not in our favor. Okay. So the government doesn't ask you if you need the money. They force you to take it and pay taxes on it, even if you'd rather let it grow. So the good news is that strategic planning, it can dramatically reduce those tax surprises. Things like Roth conversions, timing your withdrawals and using charitable strategies like QCDs, qualified charitable distributions, that can often help help clients cut their lifetime tax bill tens of thousands of dollars and sometimes even more. And that means more money for us to enjoy and less going to Uncle Sam.
1: Yeah. Yeah, exactly. Hey, I want to talk about something exciting. That's the one big beautiful bill that President Trump signed into law this past July. It created some new tax opportunities specifically for seniors. So that's cool. Yeah. And it made some other changes that could mean additional funds for retirees. So as far as savings goes, tell us about those significant changes.
0: Yeah. And a lot of that bill was actually an extension of the Tax Cut and Job Act. But mm-hmm. I think the new law really was pleasantly a surprise for many retirees. Mm-hmm. So those key provisions that you were talking about, they really stand out. So now there's an additional standard deduction for those age 65 and older. And what that does is it gives seniors a little bit more breathing room before income becomes taxable. And that can actually be especially helpful for those living on fixed income. Second, the bill added what's called a senior bonus deduction. And what it is it's an extra $6,000 deduction on top of the standard.
1: Yeah.
0: And that's specifically designed to give retirees a bigger tax cushion.
1: Nice.
0: And third, it expanded on qualified charitable distributions. And those are the donations you can make directly from your IRA to a qualified, you know, charity, church, et cetera. That limit was raised. It means now you can give more, you can reduce your taxable income and support the cause that you care about all at the same time. And the law did make higher estate tax exemption permanent. Now, When we've talked about, we laughed.
1: I did.
0: Talked about permanent. What does permanent mean?
1: Well, it's in quotes.
0: Listen.
1: Permanent, because it depends on who the next legislation, exactly. Who the next legislators are.
0: Not indefinitely. But it does mean that couples can now protect over $27 million from federal estate tax. Now, I always remind people, again, like what we were just talking about, permanent in Washington, D.C. means until next Congress changes.
6: Yeah.
0: So, you know, for now, these provisions, they create real opportunities for retirees to save. And I find that the key to taking advantage of them is to do it proactively. Don't wait until you're filing last year's taxes to react. So if you got questions and you're like, hey, how do I take advantage of the big, beautiful bill? Is there things in there that's right for me that maybe I haven't been doing before? Call us. We are happy to have a complimentary visit. 801-210-5500.
1: Okay. The other thing is, check them out on their website. Head there. There's some great information there as well. You can sign up for events too and find out, you know, when you can listen or where you can listen to our past shows. CapitalWealth.com. Thank you so much for joining us today. This is Retire Right Radio with Mike Stevens. So a lot of listeners probably have someone who prepares their taxes each year, but I want to bring up there's a world of difference between looking backward at last year's taxes and strategically planning ahead to minimize taxes over the next 20, 30 years of retirement. You just talked about that. So Mike, explain this critical distinction and walk us through how you help your clients develop this long-term tax strategy.
0: Absolutely. And so here's one of the most important distinctions that retirees can make, in my opinion. A tax preparer looks in the rearview mirror. Okay. So they're great at documenting what's already happened, but that's history. And so I want you to give a break to your CPA, your tax preparer. And most people are like, why aren't they proactively calling me? That's not their job. Their job is to do the tax preparation, but a tax planner, that's what we do at Capital Wealth. We look through the windshield. We're projecting forward, anticipating what your income, withdrawals, tax brackets might look like 5, 10, 20 years down the road. So for example, if you're in a lower tax bracket today, we might use Roth conversions to move money from taxable to tax-free accounts while rates are still historically low. I tell people all the time, I think they're on sale right now. Or we might use things like charitable strategies like QCDs to offset required distributions in the future. Our job is to coordinate this every year with your tax professionals so clients can see in real dollars just how much in future tax savings we're unlocking through things like timing, coordination, and proactive planning. Folks, I think with the national debt where it's at, most experts agree tax rates are most likely going to go up than down. Mm-hmm. So I feel like planning ahead now, it really could save you potentially a substantial amount later on down the road.
1: You know, like you said, what's estimated to be our government debt by 2034?
0: Trillion by
1: how scary.
0: Five.
1: My gosh, that's just nauseating.
0: It's insane. It's like almost twice as much as what we're at right now.
1: Exactly.
0: Right now is insane.
1: And now is insane. Oh my gosh. So between market losses hitting at the worst possible moment, taxes taking a bigger bite than expected, you know, the thing is that retirees are facing what could lead to running short of money later in their life. That's the big worry. So again, take us through what people can do to ensure that their money is going to last as long as they need it to, and you don't even know how long that is.
0: It all starts with having that written plan. So a portfolio is not a plan. You have to have a written plan, not just that collection of statements. So we want to make sure that three things are in balance. One, your income. Reliable sources to cover the bills every single month, no matter what the market does. Two, your growth. Okay, investments that help you keep pace with inflation so your money maintains its buying power. And three, tax efficiency. Okay, we need to structure everything so more of your money stays in your pocket. We stress test every plan, retirement money map. What happens if the market drops 20%? What happens if inflation spikes? What happens if you live till 100? That way, clients can know that their plan is built to last. And when you combine smart income planning like that, and you do disciplined investing and forward-looking tax strategies, folks, you can take control of your retirement instead of letting circumstances control you. And that's what we feel like it truly means to retire right.
1: All right. Again, that number to call for a complimentary appointment is 801-210-5500. And we'll be right back with the rest of Retire Right Radio.
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1: I'm Fulmer here with my friend Mike Stevens. And if you haven't noticed, Mike's passionate about helping you plan for retirement. He wants you to head down that retirement path with financial confidence. And that's why he does this show every single weekend. He's been helping retirees like you for the past 20 years. And Capital Wealth would love to meet with you. So make sure you take advantage of our phone number when we give it out. Planning for retirement, you know, it's a big deal. I think people start thinking about it long before the 5 years prior to retirement. But we decided who better to learn from than the people who have actually been there and done that, right? So Mike is going to share five super simple retirement planning tips from real retirees. Mike, these are straight from people who've been there, done that. Give us tip number five, please.
0: Yeah, I had fun actually just putting these together. And I'm going to say that tip number five is to live below your means. Now, I don't mean that you shouldn't spend money on yourself, but the thing is that if you can spend less now so that you can save more for later, it's going to have a huge effect, right? So the hard thing is, especially I think with social media, Luann, is you see people's best self.
1: Oh, yeah.
0: You see people going on trips, or you see people getting a new boat or a new side-by-side or a new truck, or blah, blah, blah, blah, blah, blah. Like, it's toxic. It puts a false sense of reality. And that's actually one of the reasons why I don't personally have social media. Is I'm not saying I'm not happy for other people, but studies have actually shown that it actually creates depression because you're just like, look at what everybody has and I don't have, right?
1: Yeah, that's why we're seeing a lot of depression with teenagers and stuff.
0: Yep, exactly. Because they don't see the reality. No. They just think that, you know, perception is reality to them.
1: Yeah.
0: And so I always tell people that it's so important to balance and not sacrifice. And what I mean by that is it's okay to go on the trip. It's okay to enjoy yourself. But if you're racking up the credit cards to live and keep up with the Joneses, then I'll tell you, some of the most unhappy people are the people that are constantly fighting debt. Mm. And I think there's a big movement where people are just saying, hey, listen, I'm going to live in my means. I'm going to have a reduction strategy, and I'm going to have a balance in my life. And what I find is those people are the happiest. So when I say that tip number five is live below your means, again, it doesn't mean to be a penny pincher, but it just means to balance so that at some point in the future, when your employer is not paying you and you become the paycheck, you're going to look back and be like, I am so glad that we had the means to retire and we can just go forward making the best memories possible.
1: Yeah. And I will say, Mike, my husband and I, you've heard me tell this story before, you know, we were just living paycheck to paycheck. I mean, we were in the big house. Our kids were busy, busy, busy with sports, and we were saving $50 a month. So, I mean, it was terrible. We did not save.
0: But you're still saving.
1: Well, we were. But now, once we got closer to retirement, age 50, our eyes went, you know, our eyes wide open, and we're like, oh, wow. So we sold the house, and we paid off our debt, you know, and now we're you know, we did. We started living below our means, and we're in
0: much better position.
1: Yeah, and that's better.
0: Isn't that just liberating? It just feels so much better.
1: Yeah, it really did. I was like, oh, I feel so much better now. And now we're in the best shape ever, you know, and I don't care.
0: Super proud of
1: you. Oh, thank you. Thank you. Okay, so we are going over retirement planning tips from real retirees. That was tip number five, living below, make sure you live below your means. Tip number four, what do you have?
0: Okay, so tip number four is to structure your savings. What the heck do I mean by that? So I mean to save regularly and even small amounts. As I just mentioned a moment ago, even when you could only do a certain amount, you were doing that. And again, going back to living below your means, we don't want you at the end of the month exhausting everything that you have and then throwing it on the credit card. So we want you to, it's almost like a forced savings plan. So you can use tools like a 401k or an IRA to help your money grow. So here's the deal. If it's coming out of a paycheck, and by the way, I should say, I'm a huge fan of the Roth 401k. Mm-hmm. It's not right for everybody, but for most people, a tax-free 401k is the way to go. So check with your CPA, make sure that they're okay with that too. But the thing is that if it comes off your paycheck and it goes into an account for one day in the future, you're not looking at it, you're not touching it, it's just consistently happening. It makes a huge difference. You go 5, 10, 20, 30, however many years, one day you're going to be like, what the heck? How did this happen? Like, time just flew by, and boy, I am glad that I was really consistent.
1: Yeah.
0: So, you know, let me just talk about 401ks for a quick second. A lot of times people go, well, I don't even know where to begin. And so at Capital Wealth, we actually are really, really good at 401ks. One of my team members here worked for one of the big companies, starts with an F. You can read between the lines. L-A-T. Okay, cool. It's a great company.
1: Got it.
0: Worked on their 401ks for over 10 years, knows them inside and out. It's a certified financial planner. We get people all the time that will say, hey, listen, Mike, can you look at our 401k? Can you help us? Is there anything you can do? There's a lot of times that we can actually help you manage your 401k and leave it at your 401k custodian, like Fidelity or Vanguard or, you know, Schwab and stuff like that. So the thing is you don't have to go at it alone. If you have a 401k and you don't know where to begin, I'm telling you, we are pros with this. So please pick up the phone, call us at 801-210-5500. Let us have a look at your 401k, see if we can offer some recommendations for you, potentially help you manage it, all while leaving it inside your 401k.
1: Yeah, I mean, I just can't imagine trying to do all this alone. Mike and his team are offering a chance for you to come in and see them and you know, ask them your questions that you might have as far as, you know, these Roth accounts. Should you do it? Should you roll over a 401k or an IRA to a Roth? My husband and I are doing that right now. The closer we get to retirement, we're trying to put in as much money in those Roth accounts as possible. So anyway, lots of questions can be answered by just checking in with Mike and his team at Capital Wealth. They are experienced. And they can help you with all of your questions. You're listening to Retire Right Radio. Check them out yourself, capitalwealth.com. That's the website, capitalwealth.com. All right, we are continuing with our retirement planning tips from real retirees. So we've gotten through two, live below your means and structure your savings. What's tip number three, Mike?
0: So tip three is to invest in your health. At the end of the day, you're going to pay for it one way or the other. Mm. So you can like realize that right now it's important to get a solid, you know, good night's sleep each night. That's proven to reduce cortisol levels. It's proven to, you know, potentially help with things like heart disease or just insulin sensitivity. Just purely by not having a good sleeping habit could really wreak havoc on your life. There is a quote that I pulled up here for our listeners, and this is actually a quote from Dalai Lama, which is really cool.
1: Yeah.
0: He said, "Man sacrifices his health in order to make money. Then he sacrifices money to recuperate his health."
1: Wow.
0: "And he is so anxious about the future that he does not enjoy the present. The result being that he does not live in the present or the future. He lives as if he is never going to die and then dies having never really lived."
1: Lived.
0: Isn't that awesome?
1: That is so good.
0: Yeah. And so the thing is when I said you're going to pay for it one way or another, if you're not eating healthy, if you're not, you know, and listen, have a bowl of ice cream. It's okay. Yeah. Just don't do it every single night. Yeah. Right. You're going to have higher medical expenses. And obviously nobody's got a guarantee about like what the future is going to bring as far as healthcare. But if you're investing in yourself or you're, you know, getting out and you're doing your 10,000 steps, you're sleeping at nighttime, you're, you know, reading a book, you're meditating, you're enjoying life, you're laughing and stuff like that. And maybe some of you are like, man, I work, Mike. I don't laugh. I don't meditate. I don't do any of this. I know it's hard, but you really have to actually make it a priority in your life. And it's just like, I'll tell you, every single person that goes to the gym, there's a few crazy people that actually like going to the gym. Most people don't like it, but yeah. Every single person will tell you when they're done, man, I feel really good right now. So if you feel good and you got that dopamine hit, be consistent. Keep going with it.
1: Yeah, I love that. Okay, very good. Tip number three, invest in your health and make sure you do live a nice long life. So, all right. Planning tips from real retirees who've been there and done that. What's number two?
0: Don't rush into retirement. So you might be thinking, that's crazy. I wanted to be done 10 years ago, but extra time at work could help you save more and could help you plan better. And so the whole thing is there's a balance. Again, we've talked about balance. Maybe you're done and that's okay. Maybe you're like, I hate what I do, but I'm going to retire. And then you go, oops, that was a mistake. And now, you know, everything's upside down on its head and you got to go back to work. So I'm just going to say, don't rush into retirement. Work with a great professional. Our team stands by. We love helping people. We like to be intentional and methodical about the planning. And if you're working alongside us or you're just having a visit to see if you could retire, I think you're going to feel a lot better even after that visit. So that's tip two.
1: Excellent point. Okay. What's tip number one? Drum roll.
0: Okay. Tip number one is to start saving early. So, you know, we have a huge demographic of our listeners of Retire Right Radio. Some are on the early side. Some are on the tail end of the side, just wrapping things up. But, you know, even small amounts, they grow over time and compound interest is your best friend. Albert Einstein, I believe, said that it's the eighth wonder of the world. And so the thing is you might be saying, okay, cool. I'm somewhere in between. Does that still make sense for me? Yeah, sure does. Tell you what, even when you're in your retirement years, you don't have to blow your paycheck every single month just purely because it's there to blow. So enjoy yourself, make the memories. If you have some extra money left over, I'm going to ask you this. Where does that extra money go? Most retirees are saying, yeah, it's in the bank. And I would challenge you and I'd say, well, how much does the bank pay? And you're like, touche.
1: Good point,
0: my redheaded financial advisor friend, right? Anyone who doesn't know, I got red hair, but you could check that out on capitalwealth.com and see a picture of Luann and I. If you wondered what we look like, because you only hear us on the radio. Now you can go to capitalwealth.com and see a picture of my amazing co-host, Luann. And you see that I have red hair. 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
8: 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Capital Wealth Advisors is not permitted to offer, and no statement made during this show shall constitute tax or legal advice. Our firm is not affiliated with or endorsed by the United States government or any governmental agency. 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
9: Conditions, and that means wildfires are threatening several states. Red flag warnings are up across Washington state after the region around Spokane was scarred by a complex fire. In Nevada, outside Reno, the Bug Fire has now consumed several thousand acres. It started days ago in California. Utah fire officials, meanwhile, are still trying to get to the site of that helicopter crash, which killed two people trying to fight the Wide Mouth 2 fire there. And it's not just in the U.S. Canadian Premier David Eby has declared a state of provincial emergency as wildfires burn across British Columbia.
10: This was a remarkable escalation in fire activity, and I just want to underline how quickly conditions can change on the ground, particularly for those who are facing evacuation orders.
9: Tens of thousands of people in Puerto Rico are now under a new water rationing program amid a severe drought in that U.S. territory. ABC's Andrew Dimbert has the details.
11: The growing water crisis in Puerto Rico, where extreme drought now forcing the Puerto Rican government to ration water in communities across the U.S. territory, with conditions growing worse over the last 2 months. July was the driest month ever recorded in San Juan in more than 120 years of records, roughly 68% of the island under drought conditions. The crisis complicated by years of decaying infrastructure.
9: The son of former President Biden is speaking out about his father's health.
12: In an interview with the BBC, Hunter Biden says his father's prostate cancer, which had spread to his bones, has now gone further. Hunter Biden says his father's cancer is now very painful and very debilitating, but he says the 83-year-old former president is still out there doing his thing. Asked about this, Biden's office declined to comment.
9: ABC's Stephen Portnoy. And Iran's top security official now says the U.S. must correct its behavior if it wants to see the Strait of Hormuz fully reopened. You're listening to ABC News.
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16: Welcome in. It's another edition of Stop Working, Start Living right here on KSL News Radio. I'm Alex Curie, your host, as I am every week right here. But sitting with me is my wife, Colin Curie, who happens to be the managing partner of the New Millennium Group, offices in Sandy, St. George, and in Layton. Of course, here in the state of Utah, also have offices abroad as well. But this is a Utah firm that is helping people retire 3 to 5 years earlier than they thought possible. Been doing it for a long time here on these airwaves, and we've only been able to do the show for, I don't know, this is a handful of times now. You're kind of a veteran, right, Carl?
17: So, I mean, yeah, thanks for having me. I appreciate you bringing me in.
16: Doing the radio show with you still?
17: Yeah.
16: I haven't quit yet?
17: Yeah.
16: That's good. I'm glad you haven't quit. That's the whole thing. This is your gig, and so I just wanted to make sure.
17: Yeah, this is good. Okay. Good for us. Good for me.
16: Well, as we kick things off here, there's a lot we're going to talk about. Tons of things we're going to kick the show off here with. Of course, right out of the gate, if you're looking to retire 3 to 5 years earlier than you thought possible, why don't you give the folks at the New Millennium Group a call? Anytime during this program, you're going to be listening to this. You're going to hear maybe the phone number given out. Actual human beings will be taking your phone call, which is really good because it's important to have that touch. It's important to have that local angle as well. These are people who have been helping Utahns specifically retire for the past almost 25 years or more than 25 years. All you have to do is give them a call, 888-999-6370. That's 888-999-6370, utahsfinancialplanner.com. All right, where are we going to kick things off here today, Colin? I'm interested to see what direction we're going to be going.
17: Yeah, today we're going to be talking a little bit about the Prosper Pathway. So at New Millennium Group, we like to guide our clients through what we call the Prosper Pathway, which is a way that we can make sure that our clients are set up for success for a truly prosperous retirement. When we think about, you know, financial prosperity, it's not just about wealth accumulation. And the honest truth is every retiree is going to experience a different level of prosperity. And that does not mean, oh, well, somebody has less money and they're, you know, can't live a prosperous retirement or prosperous lifestyle. And the reality is financial prosperity encompasses way more than just wealth accumulation. Mm-hmm. It's about achieving a financial well-being. So are you able to cover your basic needs, first of all? And then beyond that, once we make sure that, you know, your income is planned for and that you feel comfortable with where you're at that way, we can move forward and say, okay, now let's invest in yourself. You're in retirement. What are we going to do for you? How are you going to continue on this lifestyle? And I talked to somebody yesterday who was mentioning they heard something when they were retiring and they said, hey, this might be the biggest advice you'll hear. And if you're retiring right now and you don't have 12 to 14 things on your list of what you want to do, you're probably not ready to retire.
16: What are those 12 to 14 things? Is it like me, like stuff around the house for me, like change the light bulb?
17: Yeah, exactly.
16: Is that one thing?
17: Yes, absolutely.
16: Or are they bigger picture things? Like, where
17: I think
16: like,
17: bigger picture and smaller picture things. Like, I think a lot of people look at retirement as, okay, great, I'm going to retire and we're going to travel the world and we're going to golf and do all these, you know, things. And those are all great things and wonderful things. But I think it's also important to recognize and think about, you know, what's a legacy you want to leave and what do you want to accomplish in the last several decades of your life? And what do you want to leave with? And what impact do you want to have on the world? And that's kind of what we, you know, as I talked to clients or even my own parents and talked about, okay, well, you've accumulated all this wealth and you've accumulated, you know, assets everywhere. Like, what is your plan for that? And I think for a lot of retirees, it's something they don't really think about. It's something that they have worked towards and they've built this amazing estate, if you'd like to call it that. Mm-hmm. And yet they look at it and they're not quite sure where to go from there. And I think there's a lot that we can do and we can help them with regards to saving money on the tax side and helping them making sure they're making smart decisions Social Security wise. And then truly helping them with their estate planning and making sure their kids are set up for success.
16: There's the freak out factor, I think, that happens with a couple of things these days. It's just like, oh man, things are dire. The economy's up and down, and it will always be, by the way, right? I mean, that's something that at least we've watched for decades, is to see how the market goes up and down, how much our 401k has changed over the years. And we've been married since, you know, we went through the Great Recession together. Look at us. Look at how far we've come. So you look at from a financial standpoint. I remember during that time we were looking and we had like already nothing in our 401k anyway.
17: Yeah,
16: and so when it was going down by 30%, we were like, oh my gosh, that's a big number for us going down. And then you remember the people who are also, that number was going way down for people who had accumulated for a long, long time. Last week on Brightside, we were talking about this number right here. I was going to bring it up with you. A new magic number has been reached, according to the industry leaders, on the retirement number. And it's $1.46 million. So magically, you have that in your savings account. But we know that it's more than just a number. We know that everybody's personal situation is way more important than a number that a, by the way, it was done by one of the big, mutual funds out there.
17: I think that's funny you bring that up, because that's something that I always say to my clients and everybody else is, you know, there's this scare factor, this whole thing of, oh, you can't retire unless you've got, you know, the $1.46 million in your accounts. And we look at things a little bit differently. We reverse engineer your retirement and we say, okay, come in, like we say on the radio and everywhere else all the time, like we can potentially help you retire 3 to 5 years earlier than you've thought possible. So if you're out there thinking, oh man, how much longer do I have to show up to my job every day? And here comes August 22nd when school starts.
16: You're only at $1.44 million. You got to keep going, man.
17: Yeah, and so it's a, you know, come in and let's see if we can retire you yesterday.
16: Well, that's a great way to put it. And so if people are listening right now, you guys approach it like, hey, that don't worry about that number that somebody else, by the way, a study done by a mutual fund in the East Coast goes, here's how much money you need to retire. That's not the reality for so many other people. So if you're listening right now and you want to be able to, I know you guys are doing a couple of different things today, and I know that you're going to do a handful of these Prosper tax plans, no cost Prosper tax plans for people who are listening right now. And these are ways to save. These are ways that people can save in retirement on their taxes because they get hit with a big tax bill, at least a shocking tax kind of revelation, at least in retirement. Let me get that phone number out if you want to be able to get that personalized to you Prosper tax plan from the folks of the New Millennium Group, 888-999-6370. That's 888-999-6370. UtahsFinancialPlanner.com. You can also call and ask that same kind of question like, hey, we have these things going on. Are we going to be okay? And that when you talk about the reverse engineering part that with your clients, that's where it starts, is with that phone call, right?
17: Yeah, absolutely. So when you call in, we can get you set up with an advisor and make sure that we look at where you're at now. So where are you at? And then where are you wanting to be? So we look at future and how we plan for income and how we truly walk you down this Prosper pathway and make sure that you're set up for success. And you mentioned, you know, the 1.46. It's not a hard and set rule.
16: Yeah, we have
17: clients who come in who have much less than that, and they are living a truly prosperous lifestyle because they live a pretty frugal lifestyle and they're happy. And the way that we can set them up and just give them a little bit of peace of mind to say, hey, look, you know, we can make sure that your income is steady. We can make sure that you're not, regardless of the markets and going up and down, we can help you protect your assets, and we can make sure that you're in a place that is sustainable for you. And that looks different for everybody who comes in.
16: 888-999-6370. Get that personalized. No cost, by the way. They're not going to ask you to pay a bunch of money for a tax plan, but know that also that tax planning versus tax preparations are two different things. And that tax plan going forward into your retirement needs to be looked at and scrutinized, and it needs to be planned out well enough so that you're not just handing over the amount of taxes that you don't need to be handing over, or you just need to have a plan for what that looks like for when you do start drawing that retirement or those savings and all that, what that's going to look like. So let me get that phone number out again. 888-999-6370. 888-999-6370. People are standing by right now. There's going to be a handful of these you guys are going to be doing for this hour. And we've got other things coming up as well.
17: Yeah. Ask yourself, do you know where every retirement paycheck will come from? If you don't, give us a call. Do you know what taxes will look like next year or in 10 years as you retire? Those things change dramatically. It's a totally different way to look at things than what you've looked at it for the last 30 years. Do you know what happens if you know, the unmentionable happens and one spouse passes away?
16: Right.
17: How do you manage that?
16: Just whatever health crisis might come up, or surely is going to come up for people who are getting into retirement age, and you just run into those things because that's part of what the retirement looks like. Those are all things that you discuss with clients, and that's something that is helpful as well. If you want somebody to take that phone call, you guys put a plan together. You guys talk about what it looks like for you. 888-999-6370. That's 888-999-6370. Just say, hey, I heard they were doing these no cost tax analysis, these tax reports for me. They'll customize them for us. Yes. The answer is yes. 888-999-6370. The other thing going along with this is I think people also get caught up in, I would imagine people come in and say, hey, I need to be at X amount by the time I'm 50. Or it's these milestone savings as well that go along with the $1.46 million thing that actually don't really matter. When people think that they have to get to some kind of like pre-finish line or this one, they have to get to this number even by 55 or even 10 years before their retirement. Because I was looking at one of those where they're like, well, 10 years before retirement, you're supposed to be at this number. And that's also not helpful because it doesn't really cater to the actual individual who's doing the retiring.
17: Yeah, and we can help you with that as you're approaching retirement, even if you're 5 or even 10 years out. We can help you look at that and look at where you're at and where you're going and make sure that we devise a plan that's sustainable for you and helpful to look forward to. And you know, I met with somebody the other day, too, who was talking about their father-in-law had just retired. Mm-hmm. And what a stressful it was like the day of, and he had this day that he was counting down to for years and years. And so everybody knew, oh, this is when he's retiring.
16: There are people are like that in this building. They're like, I got 5 months and 14 days.
17: Yeah.
16: Left.
17: Yeah. So. And but he was saying how stressful those 5 years were before he was retiring because, you know, he wasn't quite set up how he wanted to be.
16: Or it felt like anything could throw it off.
17: Yes. And so, and so I would highly recommend anybody out there listening that just call us. We can set that up so that you do have, you know, a plan, an idea of what it's going to look like, and you can start working towards that. And whether that's 3 years from now or again, whether that's retiring yesterday.
16: 888-999-6370. That's the phone number to get a hold of the folks at the New Millennium Group. Get that tax plan that's tailored just for you. No cost to you today. The Prosper tax plan. It's going to be something that you're going to enjoy because you're going to look at it and go, okay, these are interesting for these are things that I need to know. What other things are you drawing from? Social Security, your 401k, maybe a pension's in the works. All those things have to be taken into account. Let the folks of the New Millennium Group walk you through what that looks like from a tax perspective as well. 888-999-6370. When we come back, Stop Working, Start Living, we'll continue this conversation, but we'll work into more of kind of the actual tax part of it. You can maybe do some explaining, even though you've tried to explain some of these things to me for a long, long time, and I still don't get it all the time. So we'll come back. More to go right around the corner. 888-999-6370. Give them a call right now. It's the folks of the New Millennium Group. 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
16: Welcome back. Thanks for being with us on the program again. It's another edition of Stop Working, Start Living right here on KSL News Radio. I'm your host, Alex Keary. I'm not really your host. I just kind of drive the bus as the person who does the tour guiding is Colin Keary. She's the managing director of the New Millennium Group. I also happen to be married to her, so this is fun for us to be able to sit down and do the radio program together. Colin, thanks for coming in, first of all. Thanks for being here.
17: Thanks for having me.
16: Yeah, absolutely. Hey, we're going to talk Social Security a little bit later in the program. And I was, we were still kind of on this tax kick, and you said, hey, I want to bring up a couple more things about taxes in particular. I've seen you do these seminars before. And if people go to the New Millennium Group website and go to utahsfinancialplanner.com, you guys have periodic, seminars where you guys will do sometimes dinners, sometimes educations at different places across. And people can look on the calendar and see where those are, go in. You guys do these in St. George. You do them up here, of course, in Northern Utah. But I think the vast majority of people who show up are what? Are they people who are asking for tax help, Social Security help, inheritance stuff? Is it all of the above? Or when people sit down with you guys or they meet you for the first time or you're introduced to them for the first time, maybe at one of these seminars, or maybe they come into the office for the first time, what are typically some of the conversations you're having right off the bat with these folks?
17: Yeah, I think that one of the biggest concern of retirees is running out of money. And so we make sure that they are set for success with income planning. We make sure that they have an income plan with after they retire, where do their paychecks come from? And, you know, they've spent all this time accumulating wealth and now they have to turn around and turn decades of savings into now decades of paychecks. Mm-hmm. And we help them do that. Another common concern is taxes. You know, we live in this environment where taxes are relatively on sale, we like to say, compared to historical levels. The average tax rate in America from 1913 to today is 63%. So right now
16: we could be in a much worse spot than I guess.
17: The
16: right
17: highest tax rate is 37%. And then with the One Big Beautiful Bill, there's a lot of, I know with the rules changing, it's pretty, discouraging because retirees are trying to plan for the future. But while we know the rules, like with One Big Beautiful Bill and the tax code right now that's in effect till 2028, there's some pretty phenomenal, tax savings that we can help our clients with right now in terms of, structuring their plan to be advantageous for them tax wise.
16: If people are listening right now, we've been doing this for the first segment. We're going to be doing this the first half hour, and we've got some other things coming up as well. But Colin and the New Millennium Group want to be able to help folks retire 3 to 5 years earlier than they thought possible. They want to be able to make sure that they have not just the money that they've saved and earned, but also that they can prosper even more so in that retirement and to be able to retire comfortably, to do it confidently. Here's the number. If you want to get that specialized, that customized, no-cost tax plan, for you, it's the Prosper Tax Plan, courtesy of the folks of the New Millennium Group. Give them a call right now, 888-999-6370. That's 888-999-6370. Got a handful more of those that you can take advantage of today. This takes a little bit of time to put together, but give them a call. They're happy to do it for you, 888-999-6370. It's also different for everybody as well. But when you talk about all of those tax pitfalls that can happen, there's also traps that people can find themselves into. Tell me a little bit about some of the biggest things that find people kind of backed into a corner when it comes to retiring and their taxes.
17: Yeah, I think we like to call it the retirement tax torpedo, because people are unaware of the tax consequences. A lot of times some of their decisions in retirement can have on their taxes and their income. So I'm going to talk about three retirement mistakes that a lot of retirees make mm-hmm. with regards to taxes. The first one is thinking that taxes will go down. I think a lot of individuals who are in the generation of retirement were told for years and years, oh, defer your taxes, invest in a 401k because you will not owe tax on them today and you'll pay tax later, but you'll be in a much lower tax bracket in retirement. That is simply not the case. Less than 4% of retirees are in a lower tax bracket. And so
16: where does that misnomer kind of come from? Where do people, they just think, oh, my income isn't as big as it was when I was, like my weekly salary paycheck is not as big as it used to be.
17: Yeah, and I think part of that too is back, you know, 50, 60 years ago, Social Security was never taxed. So when Social Security became a thing, okay, yeah, you're going to, you know, pay into this system for years and years, but when you start taking it out, it won't be taxed. And that's not the case anymore. The government needed more money. They spend more than they make, and so they've got to find ways to collect more money. And one of those ways is through Social Security. So if you're making less than, I think it's $32,000,
16: you won't have to worry about that.
17: You pay zero, but it's a tiered system. And so up to 85% of your Social Security can be taxed.
16: Wow.
17: And that's different than what it used to be. And so I think that was maybe, you know, a catalyst to this whole idea of you won't pay taxes. But part of the reason why they're in a higher tax bracket is because of this forced income. Social Security, once you turn that on, and if you're making above the thresholds, which are very low, anybody making over 44,000 is going to be in that, and married is going to be in that, 85% right. of their Social Security is going to be taxable. And so, you look at it and you've got Social Security that turns on, that's going to be taxed. If you have a pension, that's a beautiful benefit to you, to where you were able to, work X amount of time and then receive a pension at some point, but you don't turn that off either. And so all of a sudden you've got pension income, you've got Social Security income, and then the beautiful, what we call, RMDs, the terrible dreaded RMDs.
16: What are those?
17: The time changes changed over the years, required minimum distributions. And so again, being told, oh, defer your taxes, you'll be in a lower tax bracket in retirement. A lot of retirees have amassed massive amounts in their deferred accounts, which are accounts like 401ks, 457s. There's a million different types out there, yeah, depending on your employer. But what that has done is you now have what we like to call a joint account with the IRS. It's not just your money, and they can they take whatever the current tax code is, yeah, and your RMD, or your required minimum distribution, is when you have to, at a certain age, start withdrawing those funds. The government finally says, hey, I want my cut of that. And they say you have to take a certain amount out. And so all of these contribute to higher taxes in retirement.
16: Do you find people come in and then they have a certain tax? They have their certain taxes that they've been paying. But have you watched people come in and you go, oh, no, we're going to save you over here on this. And then they walk out and they go, I just saved tens of thousands of dollars right there just having that conversation.
17: Yeah, that's what that tax report helps us do as well. And we don't give these out lightly. We use these with our clients every year because they truly are a benefit to our clients and people we work with. And so 888-999-6370.
16: Yeah, let's go. Get it going. Get the phone call going and save those tens of thousands of dollars potentially sitting down with somebody, having a plan, talking it out. Your situation is different from somebody else's. 888-999-6370. Get that plan put together by the folks of the New Millennium Group. No cost to you. Just give them a call. Ask the question. Have that phone conversation, but also set up an appointment. Again, no cost. You sit down and talk with somebody at the New Millennium Group. And I know this is a big deal for you guys. We could talk a little bit more about it in a while, Colin, but they're going to be able to sit down with a human who has been helping other people retire.

0: 888-999-6370. Let's keep going through this list of the things that are torpedoing people.
1: That helps with the retirement tax trap number two, which is waiting too long. If you're out there thinking to yourself, yeah, this might apply to me, but I'm going to wait for two or three more years before I make this call. Don't wait too long. Today's tax code creates windows of opportunity for us to help prospective clients or clients to get in a better situation. I think that especially between retirement and RMD age, there's a window of time where we can, you know, restructure some of your assets so that we can get you into a lower tax bracket. The years may be most valuable tax plan. These years might be the most valuable tax planning years of your life. And so the sooner you can come in, meet with us, don't wait. That's retirement pitfall number two that retirees make.
0: 888-999-6370. Give them a call right now. Start talking about these and how you guys can avoid all of these. What's the last one?
1: The last one is taking money from the wrong accounts. And so you have to strategize as you're planning for income and as you're looking at your plan and the way that you're going to structure your retirement, you have to know, okay, what is the most beneficial account to come from? And those are things that we help you with. We make sure that, you know, your withdrawal sequence is working with your plan. And so whatever account that makes the most sense, because you do have different types of accounts. The IRS classifies different accounts differently. So you've got your tax deferred accounts, which are forever taxed accounts. Doesn't matter when you pull those out. They will be forever taxed. I actually went to a conference about 2 weeks ago, and there was an individual who was touting self-directed IRAs. And they're a great product. They're something that, you know, we don't look down on. It's a great thing that we can help a lot of our clients with. But the way he was pitching it was definitely in the, he was saying, oh, do this, and you can buy homes, and you can grow these assets. And he's like, and you don't pay taxes. And a lot of his pitch was showing, hey, this is what you can amass in this self-directed IRA because you aren't paying taxes on it, as opposed to if you had it outside of this IRA where you are paying taxes. And I was having a little bit of a hard time listening to it because I'm on the other end of that, and I'm looking at that, and I'm going, yeah, you're amassing all this amount, and yes, you're not paying taxes now, but what happens when you do hit required minimum distribution age?
0: Let's not talk about that. They didn't want to talk about that part.
1: Yeah, they just ignored it. And so I think you have to be cognizant. If you are in this age where you are approaching retirement, anything past 55 years old, you need to be aware of the actions you're taking with regards to your wealth. What are you accumulating, and what accounts are you putting those into, and how do you plan to distribute those? My dad even had a self-directed IRA, and he had a home inside of it at one point, and he realized down the road, oh, you know, it's great for X, Y, and Z, but when he went to sell it and then take the money out, like, that whole thing is taxed at some point.
0: And we've had complicated.
1: Yeah, we've had individuals who are meeting with us for the first time, and they just planned incorrectly because they're unaware of all of the nuances within finance.
0: But somebody probably along the lines had told them, you know what you can do with this, and then when the rubber really hits the road, and then you do have it for a few years, and then you come to sell it, suddenly that person who gave you that advice all those years ago, they've magically disappeared, you know, like, and that's not, they get this bad advice along the way of what it's going to be when they sell it, and it actually turns out if they don't have the right information, it's not going to go well for them.
1: Yeah, and I hate to say bad advice. I think a lot of this is just educating our clients and educating the communities, and it's, like I say, they are a good solution for a lot of reasons, but I think being in the retirement space, that's why I've enjoyed it so much, and that's why I do it, is because you have to, it looks even further than your working years and how to accumulate money, and it's how to truly utilize that money and take distributions the most effectively for retirees.
0: Let's take another break here when we come back. And if you're listening right now and you just heard Colin talking about all of the tax savings that could potentially be there, if you planned it outright in your retirement, 888-999-6370, get that personalized tax plan for you. It's the Prosper tax plan, courtesy of the folks at the New Millennium Group, at no charge to you. And we're going to come back, and we're going to talk a little bit more about, speaking of advice people have given over the years, and it's changed all over the years, Social Security. We'll talk about that. It's another huge piece of people's retirements as well. 888-999-6370. Give them a call right now for that tax plan. Made just for you. 888-999-6370. More to go right around the corner. It is KSL News Radio. It's Stop Working, Start Living.
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3: Stolen Voices of Dole Valley. 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

0: podcast about a serial killer you've probably never heard of, Warren Forrest, a sadistic predator who prowled the Pacific Northwest in the early 70s. He hid behind the deeds of Ted Bundy, and he's only been convicted of 2 murders, but is suspected of many more. Since the release of Stolen Voices of Dole Valley, a witness identified in the podcast could lead investigators to the remains of Jamie Grissom.
1: He ran into the woods. He said he stumbled. As he fell down, he looks up and sees the body of a young woman.
0: And now the FBI is testing forensic evidence that had been collecting dust for decades. This cold case is now red hot. Binge the entire season of Stolen Voices of Dole Valley right now, wherever you get your podcasts. And make sure to hit that subscribe button so you don't miss out on the latest breaking news.
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8: 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It is Stop Working, Start Living right here on KSL News Radio. I'm your host, Alex Curie, but I'm sitting next to Colin Curie. She is the managing partner of the New Millennium Group. Of course, the New Millennium Group has been helping people here in the state of Utah retire 3 to 5 years earlier than they thought possible. If that was you, if you could get 3 to 5 years of retirement, what would you do with those three to five extra years of retirement? What would be the memories you could create, the loved ones you could hang out with, the trips you could take, all of the above, all the things you want to do in retirement? But if you could do that for 3 to 5 years more than what you thought was possible, without having to worry about running out of money, if that interests you, give the folks at the New Millennium Group a call right now. 888-999-6370. That's 888-999-6370. UtahsFinancialPlanner.com is the website. So, Colin, we talked a little bit about taxes in the first half of the show today. Let's talk a little bit more about, you know, less about the part where you're going to have to be figuring out ways on getting creative on handing tax dollars over to the government versus you getting that Social Security chunk back that you've been paying into for your whole life. How much of the conversation that you have with people starts around Social Security, or at least has a big chunk of the conversation that you have in your office with clients? Because it's different for everybody. Their accounts are different for everybody. This is another reason that people probably need to talk to an expert, because it's complicated from person to person, right?
9: Yeah, if I were to ask 10 different individuals when they should be taking their Social Security, I would get 10 different answers.
8: Right.
9: It's crazy how different Social Security can be for everyone. And like you say, it ends up being a pretty big piece of people's retirement, regardless of, you know, your wealth and where you're at with your income. And even if it's a small piece, it's still a piece that you've paid into for so long. And so you might as well maximize it and make sure that you're getting the most out of it. The rules have changed over time. And I think, you know, one of the mistakes retirees make is listening to their neighbor, listening to, you know, oh, my friend did it at this time, and so that's when I should do it. But there's so many different caveats to why you should take it when you take it. And I think you need to make sure that you are understanding the full picture and how it relates to your life and not just your neighbors and how it fits them. And so, you know, those 10 different answers that I might receive, you know, it probably makes sense for some of those people. But at the same time, you've got to make sure you're coordinating it with your lifestyle and your plan and making sure that it fits. And so that's where we come in. And I would highly recommend speaking with an expert and making sure that you are getting the most out of those dollars. And so another mistake people think is, oh, I'm going to wait all the way till 70. And, you know, that could be correct for some people, but at the same time, maybe not. And I think this is part of, you know, it coordinates with the whole Prosper Pathway plan and making sure that we are maximizing your income as well as minimizing your taxes. And there's a combined effort that we make on the back end with our advisors, making sure that you are set up to do both of those things. Social Security can also be affected by, are you married? You've got to make sure you're coordinating that with your spouse, because it can really affect if a lot of times the husband passes away first. And I'll give you an example. Let's say we've got Linda and Bob, and they are looking at retirement. Linda's happy. She loves her job. She wants to keep working till she's 67. You've got Bob, who's 62. He's in construction. It's really wearing on him. Very physically demanding. He's getting to the age where he's like, I don't want to do this anymore. And right. So he wants to retire. Well, the question of Social Security really comes into play here, because you can say, okay, well, I'm going to retire. How am I going to supplement that income? Bob says, I'm going to take my income at 62. That's when I want to retire. I'm going to start taking Social Security at 62. Well, you have to be aware of your full retirement age. So that's what the government, you'll get a Social Security report in the mail that says, hey, this is when your full retirement age is. And that's a very critical piece that you need to know. So when you come in and ask for your Social Security maximization report, those are questions we will ask you, is what's your full retirement age and what's your benefit supposed to be? Because when Bob decides to retire at 62 and he wants to supplement that income with his Social Security and he turns that on, he's going to get a reduction in benefit during that time period.
8: Right.
9: Now, if Linda waits till 67, she'll end up getting half of his benefit. So let's say his benefit was $3,000. She's going to get $1,500, but let's say Bob's health is pretty poor and he only lives for 10 more years, but Linda lives for 25 more years. She is going to get a reduction in her benefit for her entire lifetime and Bob's, because of the timing of the spouse that was making more, so had a higher benefit. And so you really have to coordinate those numbers and make sure that it's making sense, not just for today and not just for, hey, yeah, we can live on this will be fine. But that's why, you know, you'll hear all the time, like, you're leaving thousands on the table, and it's because you're not coordinating these things. And there's so many aspects that come into play with regards to what we look at. There's your health. Do you have a spouse? What do your assets look like? What does your income look like? What do your taxes look like? All of these things matter when you're making this decision. And so it's not a cookie cutter, one size fits all. You should take it at 70 versus you should take it at 62. Another mistake people make is avoiding the taxes. We mentioned earlier in the segment that up to 85% of people's retirement or Social Security can be taxed.
8: Right.
9: And I think people are a little bit unaware of that, or they're not sure it's how that works and what that looks like. And so, again, come in, get the Social Security maximization report, because we can tailor it to you. And this is a number that it will give you, you know, hey, this is what makes sense from paper. But our advisors also look at things that we cannot, you know, AI is big these days, and you know, some inputs you put in there don't take into account your health. They don't take into account, you know, if what you're looking to do in your future and what you're excited about, what your goals are.
8: If somebody's listening right now and they want to be able to get that plan and they want to have that kind of that start to that conversation about what the Social Security picture looks like for them, because it's different for everybody, like you were saying, and everybody is different, and no one can have that. Everyone has that neighbor who maybe says, well, we did it like this, and obviously, you know, we make all the great decisions, right? But the reality is that That's not the case. Every family is different. Every Social Security profile is different. If you want to be able to maximize that, let's get that phone call started right now. And the folks of the New Millennium Group can get you that Social Security Maximization Report right now. They're going to do a handful of those today for this second half hour of the program. 888-999-6370. That's 888-999-6370. UtahsFinancialPlanner.com is the website. But call right now and get somebody on the line. You're going to get a human being who's right here in Utah, works for the New Millennium Group, not somebody who is farmed out across the world somewhere. This is somebody here in the state of Utah answering your phone calls. And then let's set that appointment up for you to be able to get with the folks of the New Millennium Group. Get that Social Security Maximization Report. Have it tailored to you. It starts with the phone call. 888-999-6370. That's 888-999-6370. Okay, real quickly, Colin, before we get another break here, what about the folks who are listening right now and they go, I know Social Security is a big deal, but it's not a huge part of their retirement, because you'll probably have clients who come in and they go, yeah, I mean, that's part of the retirement because it's going to have to be at some point. They're sort of forced into it and they have to start taking those required minimum distributions at some point at some age. But what about the folks that sit down and they go, Social Security is not that important to me right now, and I don't want to worry about that much right now with it. I'm sure you have clients that are in that spot.
9: Yeah, it feels good to know that you're financially secure, but Social Security is still yours.
8: Right.
9: You've earned it. You've put all this money into it over the years. So if you don't need your Social Security income right away, that actually opens the door to some really smart tax, smart timing strategies. And in some cases, it can help you retire the 3 to 5 years earlier, like we mentioned. Or even if Social Security is a small part of your total income, mm-hmm. it's still part of your retirement picture, and you should use it to have things like meaningful impact, supporting your loved ones, investing in yourself, creating memories with your spouse, with mm-hmm. your children, with your grandchildren. Like, use this money for your benefit. And again, even if it is a small part of your retirement, make that benefit work for you. The key is using it intentionally and making sure that you are using it with purpose.
8: You're listening right now, and the folks of the New Millennium Group are somebody that you maybe heard the name out here. I'm sure on KSL News Radio, you've probably heard the ads that have been played. You've maybe even heard Colin's voice or over the years doing this program. And the reality is having a phone call sounds daunting, where it sounds like you're going to get a sales pitch. That's not what they're getting, right? It's about sitting down and having a conversation with somebody first, right?
9: Yes, this is a no-cost, complimentary consultation where you come and sit down with an advisor. We go over where you're at right now and where you want to be, and we make sure that we devise a plan and start you on that prosper pathway.
8: Let me give that phone number out if you want to get that going and you want to get started down that pathway. You want to get that Social Security Maximization Report? Give the folks at the New Millennium Group a call right now. 888-999-6370. 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Get that Social Security Maximization Report today. Handful left on the program. We're going to come back with the final segment of the program today. And when we return, we're going to talk a little bit more about the Social Security side of things. We're going to talk about retiring you securely, like the folks of the New Millennium Group want to do. That's what their whole job is, making sure you can retire, not just comfortably, but also maybe retire 3 to 5 years earlier than you thought possible. 888-999-6370. More to go right around the corner. 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
8: Welcome back. Final segment of Stop Working, Start Living today. Thanks for being with us on the program. I'm Alex Keary, sitting with Colin Keary, who is the managing partner of the New Millennium Group. We just so happen to be married. It's a massive coincidence. I'm not sure how this happened. They made us do this radio show together because you're a client here on KSL News Radio. I happen to work here. That's all it is. It's just a coincidence that we ended up in the same room together. 19 years of marriage this year, Col. We talk about other people's retirements. Should we just plan out our retirement on the air, just over the air with everybody?
9: It would be pretty walk through
8: our retirement plan together and just force us to have the conversations that you're asking people to have inside of your office. Actually, I think about that. That's actually kind of a fun reality show. We could probably do that at some point. But going back to retirement, and you and I do talk about what are the things we want to do. It's kind of all over the place right now because we feel like we're young enough. We're both in the middle of our careers. And so I guess we're bad examples because we will be no, that's not true. You think about it a lot more than I do because number one, it's your job. And number two, you've always been the more financially minded person, but that's the case with kind of every kind of partnership and marriage. I feel like that maybe the people that you come down, that come in and sit down with you guys, you have somebody who's thought a little bit more about it. You have other people who have not. You've had couples who've thought a lot more about it and others who have just kind of gone, all right, I'm starting fresh here and I feel like I'm behind. All of those versions of people that I've just mentioned there are people that you want to be able to talk to, because even if you feel like you have a rock solid plan, get that second opinion from the folks of the New Millennium Group. Even if you haven't started talking anything about this and you feel like you're behind, the homework is not going to get turned in late. You can start right now and you can get this thing going right now, right?
9: Yeah, it's never too late. You can always come in. I've met with people who still worried about them becoming a burden to their children. I've also met with others who have modest savings, who had incredible peace because everything was organized. And so I think regardless of where you're at in your journey, you know, you mentioned you and I are on this journey right now. And what do we think about and how do we, you know, we're in the phase of, you know, what are we trying to create and what kind of legacy are we wanting to leave to our kids and to our grandkids eventually? And, you know, those are things that are top of mind for me because of the industry that I'm in and the people that I'm working with every day. But I think, you know, as people are out there thinking about this and thinking about retirement or thinking about coming close to retirement, wondering if they can retire early, you know, what are your goals? What are your plans for retirement? Are you planning to, you know, build something for your kids? And what kind of legacy are you going to leave? And it's not just about the assets. It's about, you know, what values are you trying to instill? And I think you and I talk about this all the time with our kids and how do we want to teach them about money and what kind of things do we want to leave with them? I've met with, you know, many, many clients who want to leave everything to their kids. They want to pay all their taxes for their kids so that, you know, down the road they can inherit money that's tax free. I've also met with individuals who are like, my kids don't get a dime. They're going to, They need to work for
8: the hard way.
9: Yeah, and graduating from BYU, I had a lot of professors who were like that. They were like, my kids already know every penny is going to be donated to charity upon my passing. And, you know, I've been to a lot of conferences and meetings where people talk about this and, you know, even within our clients and trying to see, okay, you know, what is the plan and where do you want to go and what do you want to, what legacy do you want to leave? I think too, we talk a lot and Derek talked a lot about, you know, memories, creating memories with your families. And I think that's huge. And when we talk about, you know, gifting things to your children or your grandchildren, memories and family vacations and things that you're looking forward to are things that can carry on long after we pass away. And I think that those are things that, people value, you know, more so than just being handed a bunch of money. I was actually listening to a podcast the other day that talked about, I think it was a huge percent of inherited money that goes to kids is spent within the first year or two.
8: Yikes.
9: And they were talking about how that could be a psychological play because, you know, when an inherited account gets passed on, it truly is an inherited, the title of it is inherited joint account and it still has the deceased individual's name on it. Mm. And so, you know, psychologically they were discussing, does it have something to do with like, I just want to use this money, you know, to remember my parents and just use it all. And I think that comes into play with retirees, especially.
8: Maybe they're making a big, you know, down payment on a house or something like that.
9: Yeah, for sure. And it depends on what kind of
8: like a big thing that the parents were like, when you do retire, I bet that chunk could be used for that thing. And maybe it's paying down a huge debt or whatever
9: it is. Yeah, for sure. And a lot of it depends on, you know, how much is passed down and whatnot. But I think, you know, the memories and what values you're instilling in your kids and, again, thinking about what legacy you want to leave. What kind of do you want it to be organized? Do you want it to be simple for your kids? And we can help do all of that. We actually have partnered with a company who we can help build your estate plans,
8: right?
9: And we can make sure that you know you've thought about that and that your beneficiaries are correct. And that's part of what we walk down with our clients on this Prosper Pathway is ensuring that, you know, everything's set up for simple, organized. Everybody can know where everything is. I think when people pass away, we kind of have experienced it within our family. You know, people are searching for, oh, you know, where's this document and where's this? And I saw something yesterday where you can go online and find, you know, unclaimed money. And I think there's a lot of people who have paid into life insurance policies forever. And the kids are the beneficiaries actually don't even know about it or don't know where to find it. And it's hard to collect. And I think that having all of that in one place and making sure that, you know, you're leaving not just a legacy, but you're leaving something that makes it easy for the kids. And they know what your wishes were and they are able to look at it and remember you with all of the fun things that you did and with who you were and with what you wanted to have happen after you passed away.
8: You guys sit down with a pretty big swath of clients that are across the board. They've done all the different careers. You guys have a picture of a lot of people who have done a million things. I like hearing the stories when you'll come home and say, I have a client who does this thing. And I'm always like, man, that's a cool career. You know, like, and I'm always, and I think about my career as being really fun. I've had a lot of fun in 20 years of radio, but you know, some of these folks blow me away with the things that they've been providing their family with for years, and they've busted their tails. And if somebody doesn't, and if somebody comes to them and says, oh, no, you're doing retirement wrong. Oh, let me show you the exact way to do it. And it's bad advice. Like, I feel so bad for that person. And I want to be able to make sure that people know, too, if somebody's listening right now, they can get advice from people who have seen other folks retire across the board. They know what here in the state of Utah people are going through. They've seen a lot of these different scenarios. And if you want to talk to somebody who has that experience, they can walk you through all of these different levels of being able to make sure you get the retirement that you don't just want, but the one that you didn't think that you could even achieve maybe at some point. Overachieve on your retirement. You did it at work. Overachieve in your retirement as well. 888-999-6370. That's 888-999-6370. So you can get that Social Security maximization report today. A handful more of those. That's tailored to you. Everybody's Social Security is different. And if you want to figure out the best way to be able to make sure that you maximize that for you, That's tailored to you. You can get it from the folks at the New Millennium Group, 888-999-6370. That's 888-999-6370. Let's go back to legacy for one more second, too, because we started the program talking about that quote-unquote magic number that we've dispelled. I hope people understand that there isn't a magic number that you're failing to reach, or that you've maybe even feel like, oh, I've already reached that, then I'm good. Every retirement is so different, and legacy has the same thing to do with that, too, because I don't want some other person telling me, you can't start your retirement till I say so. That bugs me when some other company tells me what my magic number is.
9: Yeah, I think the magic number is a false advertising out there. And again, it's a scare tactic to say, hey, you've got to accumulate this much money before you can make any decisions. And I think part of, you know, the prosper pathway and thinking about living a prosperous life, you know, it's got to have some balance. I think that we are in this world of we're going to work and kill ourselves. And some people hate their jobs and some people love them and they love doing it. But I think there's a real balance between, you know, working and play as well, and making sure that your life is enjoyable. And so, you know, what have you built all this time, and what have you put away so that you can have a enjoyable, prosperous retirement? And how now are you going to use that? And then also, making sure that you're not in a place where something unexpected derails that retirement. You know, we've talked about long-term care planning and how, you know, health in retirement and as your health deteriorates and as people need more care than maybe what their spouse or their kids are able to provide, making sure that your retirement is set up to avoid, you know, pitfalls like long-term care and how expensive that can get as time goes on.
8: You guys help people with that too, yeah?
9: Yeah, we can absolutely help you with that and make sure that you're set up so that it doesn't derail your retirement, and making sure that, you know, your family is going to be taken care of and that you will be taken care of and that legacy can live on. You know, I've experienced a long time ago, I worked in medical billing, and I worked for a skilled nursing facility, and it was heartbreaking to see there was an individual in there who was an older lady who had pretty significant wealth, but she ended up in long-term care for a very long time. At some point, if you are going to continue with in a facility, expensive facility like skilled nursing or an assisted living, you got to pay for it somehow. And once you run out of, you know, liquid money, they start selling your assets because you can only qualify for Medicaid if you have X amount of dollars. And I watched this individual, they were, you know, just waiting for her house to sell the skilled nursing facility was. And so it's unfortunate that happens to people. And so that's what we try to prevent as well, and make sure that pitfalls like health and long-term care planning is part of the prosper pathway and making sure that they're set for success.
8: Another show of the books. We're going to cap it right there, and we're going to have, if you're still calling in though and you want to get that Social Security maximization report, tell them you heard it right here on KSL News Radio. I heard it on the program. I want to get that Social Security maximization report. I want to get that no cost Social Security maximization report. Boom. They're going to hook you up. Give them a call right now. They're standing by. 888-999-6370. That's 888-999-6370, utahsfinancialplanner.com. Another week of the books here. Carl, thanks for coming in.
9: Appreciate us
8: being able to sit down and have, this is our date time, so it's good. No kids in the radio booth with us to bug us for an hour. We get 1 hour of a date.
9: It's perfect. It's amazing. I love it.
8: All right, we'll take the break here. We'll come back. 888-999-6370. Stay dialed in right here. It is KSL News Radio.
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11: From ABC News, I'm Mike Tabusky. Iran appears to be nearing a new deal with Oman. ABC's foreign correspondent Marcus Moore has the latest.
12: An official saying in the effort to reopen the Strait of Hormuz that Iran is very close to a deal with Oman that would secure navigation through the strait, but that any deal is contingent on the U.S., saying that the strait will not reopen unless the U.S., quote, corrects its behavior. Iranians have also reiterated demands for the U.S. to lift its naval blockade on Iranian ships and ports, as well as calling on the U.S. and its allies to halt any attacks on Iranian proxies across the region.
11: Georgia is the latest state to announce it's been hit with a cyber attack on its water treatment systems. The facility outside of Atlanta now confirming a hack in late July.
13: Now Georgia joins all these other states that have had similar cyber attacks on their water facilities, at least 12 states now. And what makes it particularly concerning, these attacks here, is that these cyber criminals, these attackers, these hackers, don't seem to be going after any money. They're not making any ransom demands. Instead, they've done things like, in some cases, changed passwords and essentially locked out utility operators out of their own systems.
11: ABC's Andrew Dimbert. Cybersecurity experts have floated Iran as a likely culprit. Major wildfires are burning right now across Washington, Nevada, and Utah. Crews in Utah say they still haven't been able to access the site of that fire helicopter crash, which left two people dead. The Canadian wildfire threat is still a concern for many in British Columbia, which has been put under a provincial state of emergency. Minister of Emergency Management Kelly Green.
14: We are facing an intense and harrowing situation in the Summerland area. And it is so difficult to be evacuated and not know when you will be able to return, not know what you'll be returning to, whether your home and your community will still be there.
11: And Puerto Ricans are being told to ration water amid a severe drought there. You're listening to ABC News.
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18: 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I am your host, Steve Summers, and I've got to tell you, we have got a fascinating show for you today. Now, if you're like most people, you may have noticed that when you hit 50, you kind of hit the wall. You know, between your joints, the heart, the brain, your eyes, your energy, you name it. Now, when you hit 50, you have to pay attention to your health. We all know that. So whether you're 40 or 50, or say in your 60s or 70s, or even older for that matter, our guest today says he's discovered something that you can unlock the key to feeling better at any age. This is exciting. What is it? What are we talking about? Why do you need to know about this? Well, stay tuned. Dr. Neil Levin is on the line here. Dr. Neil Levin is a chiropractor. He's a nutritionist. He's a longtime advisor for Purity Products. Welcome, Dr. Levin. So great to have you back on the show today. This is a big story, isn't it?
19: Oh, absolutely, Steve. And let's cut right to the chase here. That discovery you talked about at the top there, it's krill oil, because krill oil is simply simply amazing for us. It's great for the heart, great for the joints, fantastic for the brain, for the eyes. I mean, I have people coming into my clinic every single day, and they want to feel better. I mean, they want to feel physically better, stronger. They want their joints to feel comfortable, but they want to stay mentally sharp. They want to keep that brain thinking like it did when they were younger. They want to protect themselves from coronary heart disease and maintain those flexible, healthy, youthful arteries for wonderful circulation. Hey, Steve, they want to boost their energy. And you know, why not? I mean, we deserve it. And that's what we're going to be talking about here today with this Krill Omega 50 Plus, which is the cutting edge combination, Steve, of krill oil, which is so fabulous for us. But we've infused the krill oil. Now, this is so important. We've infused the krill oil with the high omega 3 concentrated fish oil. You need to do that when you're dealing with krill, because krill just isn't high enough in omega 3. So many other important parameters and virtues, but you got to get that high omega 3 fish oil in there, and we've done that. So this is now the best of both worlds. But we didn't stop there. For the 50 plusers, we've added some vitamin D. We doubled the antioxidant power, and Steve, we actually increased the amount of krill by 67%. So this now becomes the finest omega 3 nutrient in the world, as far as I'm concerned.
20: This is very, very exciting. This krill oil sensation, I mean, it is all over the news, Dr. Neil Levin. Great studies are out there. Many experts are declaring that krill oil is better than fish oil. So give us this lowdown on this Krill Omega 50 Plus formula.
19: Right. Steve, you know, if I told you, and we did talk about this before the show, that there's this one tiny pill that benefits the joints and the brain and memory, mood, coronary heart disease, wonderful for the arteries, makes your hair shine, great for the skin. I mean, what would you say to that?
20: Hey, where is it? Where can I get this stuff?
19: Right, and we have it. It's Krill Omega 50 Plus, and we're going to give it to everybody for free today. And that's really cool, because Purity wants everybody to try this, because they know they're going to see a huge difference. But get this, on top of that, for the first 1,000 people that call today, we're giving away a second gift, because I just demanded this. You know, when we're dealing with the 50 plusers, and hey, you know, if you're 40 and you feel like your energy is low, this is for you also. But for people 50 and over, we're also giving away free B12 energy melts. I demanded this because, hey, as we're getting a little older, we don't absorb that B12 as well, and I want you to feel the benefits from this Krill Omega 50 Plus. I'm going to jack up those B12 levels for you today as well. You know, what a value proposition.
20: You know, when it comes to your health, it really is a win-win. This is amazing. I heard you say that this can actually reduce the risk of coronary heart disease. I mean, when you hear that, whose ears don't perk up after that? How exactly does that work anyway?
19: Right. Well, Krill Omega 50 Plus, remember, this is the combination of krill oil with the high omega 3, highly concentrated fish oil. So it's much higher in omega 3s than most krill oil formulas would be. So when we're dealing with the high omega 3 fish oil, we're talking about support for the HDL cholesterol, healthy, youthful, flexible arteries. That's so great for the circulation, heart muscle strength, platelet activity, red blood cells that stay nice and soft and flexible so they can work their way through those little capillaries. Oh, what about triglycerides? That becomes so important. So this Krill Omega 50 Plus supports the heart in so many ways. And you know, the bottom line is we need to think about this, because as we're getting a little older, 50 plus, maybe mid 40s, certainly 60s and 70s, it's decision time. I mean, you know your body's not working the way it did when you were in your 30s.
20: Exactly.
19: The energy might not be there. You need to make a decision. Are you going to take it laying down and just let yourself get old? Or are you going to do something about it? Are you going to stay physically active? Are you going to do the things you need to stay healthy? And getting these omega-3s, the krill oil, the vitamin D, the antioxidants make such a difference. This is a game changer for anybody in that 50 plus age group.
20: Doc, this is absolutely great information. I know that omega-3s, talk about that just for a second, are best known for their cardiovascular benefits, and they're certainly also known as brain food. Now, we've discussed this in some of the past shows. If you would, touch on the brain benefits for our listeners listening out there today, and tell us why you say that supplementing with omega-3s isn't just a good idea for the brain, but an absolute necessity.
19: Oh, this is such an important point that you're bringing up. Absolutely. For brain health, we must get these omega-3s back in there. You know, when you think about omega-3s and you think about brain health and memory and mood and feeling sharp, you really want to single out the DHA component. That's the docosahexaenoic acid. You know what, Steve? Your brain is 60% fat by weight. And of that, 25% needs to be DHA. You know what I use an analogy in my practice? People understand calcium and bone health, right? If you don't have calcium in your diet and you don't supplement with calcium, your bones are going to get brittle and weak. You understand that, right?
20: Right, exactly.
19: That's what happens to bones. Bones need calcium for their normal strength and structure. Now, with the brain, it's the same. DHA for normal structure. We use this for one brain neuron to communicate with another, to build out the brain, to make the serotonin, the dopamine, all the feel-good neurotransmitters. So must have it, must get it back in there. So important. And with this krill omega 50 plus, we've increased the level of DHA because we put the concentrated omega-3s in there. Now, with krill omega 50 plus, you're going to get 130 milligrams of DHA per serving, Steve.
20: Wow.
19: The leading brand of krill oil, you're going to get 24.
20: Excellent.
19: 24 in the leading brand, you're going to get 130 with krill omega 50 plus. That's why this is so incredible for the brain.
20: This is absolutely exciting. I got to tell you, though, during the last krill show that we did together, you totally shocked me, Doc. I remember this specifically. You said that.
19: Tell me, I'm on the edge of my seat. What did I say?
20: You said, and I remember, that the studies show that krill oil improves joint comfort in just 7 days. Now, if the benefits for the brain and the heart didn't perk my ears up, that certainly would. If you would touch on the study and tell us how this works.
19: Right, right. That was a great study. In fact, that's the reason I started taking krill oil about 5-6 years ago. Mm-hmm. A pilot study, double-blind, placebo-controlled, exactly what you want to see out of the Journal of the American College of Nutrition. Now, participants got 300 milligrams of krill oil or placebo. Now, remember, in krill omega 50 plus, we're giving you even more. We're giving you 500 milligrams of krill oil, so even more potent. But the participants in the study that got the krill oil got some amazing joint benefits, Steve. Get this. In just 7 days, and you remember this from the last show, but yeah, in just 7 days, they were 28% more comfortable. That's a jaw-dropper. When I read that, I immediately went out and bought my first bottle of krill oil. But after 30 days, they were 38% more comfortable. The researchers didn't stop there. They looked at flexibility of the joints. They looked at function of the joints. All improved, and I call this the krill oil advantage. So if you're out there and you're taking fish oil, well, fish oil is great. I mean, fish oil is in here. It's so important, but you're not going to get the same joint advantages just on krill. You're not going to experience this joint comfort benefit that we get specifically from the krill. And remember, in krill omega 50 plus, we've jacked up the levels of the krill 67% more. So in terms of dosage, fantastic.
20: That's big. That is absolutely big. Hey, I was on the website, and the testimonials on the krill omega 50 plus, they're incredible. I mean, people obviously love this product. I'd like to share a couple of my favorites here.
19: Sure, sure.
20: Believer writes in, she's a female age 45 to 54 from Georgia. She rates it 5 out of 5 stars. She writes, this has helped. Less grind on my knees when climbing up the steps. Beneficial to my overall health, both physically and mentally. I just feel better, is what she said. Also, Safety Susan, age 55 to 64 from Sacramento, California. She writes to 5 out of 5 stars. I was a little worried about fishy aftertaste. However, I have not burped it even once. She goes, I like it better than regular fish oil. The capsule size is smaller and it's easy to swallow. This is big. The capsule size being smaller.
19: You know, and I'm really glad you picked that one out, because Safety Susan picks out a very important point there. I don't think we've really harped on this enough, because people have trouble swallowing those huge horse pills, you know, those huge omega-3 pills. These are tiny. So this is why this is such a breakthrough. These capsules are so small and easy to swallow. Anybody can easily swallow them. But at the same time, we've increased the dosage of krill by 67%. We've boosted the antioxidant power. The vitamin D is in there. We supercharged the whole thing with the high omega-3, highly concentrated fish oil, so important for the heart. So yeah, Safety Suzanne, she really nailed it there. I want to read a couple myself. This one in front of me, Blessed. She's in the 55 to 64 age bracket, Fort Worth, Texas, 5 out of 5 stars. She writes, I was experiencing brain fog. I couldn't remember things at work. Felt I was slowing down mentally. Purity was offering a free bottle. I've been taking it for a year, and I swear by it. I have experienced a difference in my brain and body. Good for you, Blessed. Excellent. Let me read one more. Odie, 54. Male in the 55 to 64 category, 5 out of 5 stars. He's from Canada. He writes, awesome experience. I started taking krill omega 50 plus about 5 weeks ago and have nothing but good things to say about it. I'm experiencing more benefits than I thought possible. The most noticeable is that I feel more mentally alert. I'm finding it easier to get out of bed in the morning. I feel satisfied with 6 to 8 hours of sleep. I wake up with an energy that I haven't felt in a long, long time. You know what? I'm not surprised at these testimonials at all because, again, I take this product myself. Mm-hmm. It's fabulous. My patients love the Krill Omega 50 Plus. They feel it in their joints. They feel it in their brain. They feel it in their energy, their circulation. They just feel better. That's what everybody tells me when they get in this Krill Omega 50 Plus.
20: Now, Dr. Neil Levin, talk for a minute, if you would, about the B12 Energy Melts, too. This is really right. An exciting addition.
19: So important.
20: You gave these away in our last Krill show as well. And the feedback has been absolutely overwhelming. People simply love the energy, the pep, the vigor they feel when they have their B12 levels restored with these. And now Purity's going to do it again. So two free bottles here today for the listeners. Tell us about this.
19: Yeah, remember, first of all the listeners today that pick up the phone and call are going to get a free bottle of this Krill Omega 50 Plus, amazing with the krill oil, 67% more krill oil, the high omega-3 fish oil, boosting those omega-3 levels, so critical for the heart, for the skin, for the hair, for the eyes. On top of that, we added the vitamin D, so important, so pure, so pristine. But now, the B12 Energy Melts, why are they here? I said to Purity, I said, guys, we're dealing with the 50-plussers here. Even people of 45, 50, 60, 70, they're having more trouble absorbing the B12. And B12 is critical. You think B12, think energy. If your energy is low and you're in your 50s or 60s, I mean, it may be a B12 issue. B12 helps the body to make red blood cells. We need that to carry oxygen to the tissue, so important for energy. 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You put one on your tongue, tastes delicious. 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
20: 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Now, Doc, I've seen these ads where they say that krill oil is 48 times stronger than fish oil. Is that true? Does that make any sense?
19: Well, you know, obviously these are the krill guys talking, right?
20: Right, right, right.
19: But you could look at it both ways. Let's get into krill in just a moment. But first, let's pat the fish oil guys on the shoulder because, you know, you could say that the fish oil is better and stronger. But we're talking about the concentrated high omega-3 fish oil here because it's higher in the omega-3s, the EPA and DHA that are so important for the heart, the brain, the memory, mood, your eyes, your skin, your hair, your nails. So in one sense, you could say, well, the fish oil feels better. But in another sense, I have to hand it to the krill guys, because in terms of antioxidant power, krill oil is extraordinary. And it's because there's a molecule in krill oil that's naturally occurring called astaxanthin. And this astaxanthin, Steve, this is one of the most powerful antioxidants we've ever discovered. Steve, by one measure of antioxidant activity, it's 6,000 times stronger than vitamin C.
1: Wow.
19: So amazing antioxidant power in the krill. And now, as we're getting older, 50-plussers like myself, I'm 52, and we don't make as many antioxidants naturally. Our antioxidant systems are kind of slowing down, and at the same time, we're producing more free radicals naturally. This is why we call it Krill Omega 50+, extra antioxidant power and extra krill. Remember, 500 milligrams of krill instead of 300, that's 67% more, plus the vitamin D, so important for us. And this is just an incredible value proposition. I have folks, they were going out and they were getting the krill separately and the fish oil separately, the antioxidants, the vitamin. You could spend $75 doing that.
1: No kidding.
19: You're getting it all for free today. This is the best of both worlds, this combination product with the krill and the fish oil. It's not one being better than the other. They're both great. And this is the best of both worlds.
1: You know, thank God for Purity products. I'm serious. Seriously, because when you think about where our food supply is gone and where we are today, we have to have something that allows us to feel better as we age, to age gracefully. It's amazing to me as we talk
19: about
1: this.
19: And that's why I love the way that Purity gives away the free bottles. Because, you know, people can be skeptical.
1: Sure.
19: They should be skeptical. But now they can be skeptical and they say, okay, you know what? This sounds pretty important. I'm going to give this a go. It's only going to cost me $6.95. And they get it and they try it out. And what they start to see, because it doesn't take long. Remember that joint study, 7 days, 28% more comfortable. What they start to see is, hey, I'm more comfortable. I feel better. They notice their energy is better. And they realize, hey, you know what? This is important. And they tell their friends and they tell their relatives and they tell their loved ones. And Purity's been doing business this way for, I don't know, 20 years now. Let's look at one more. You know, this is a great testimonial by Gracie. 5 out of 5 stars. She writes, it works. I feel a difference in my joints after only 1 week. Also, you have the nicest staff. That's what Gracie writes. You have the nicest staff. People are going to appreciate working with Purity. They're a fantastic company. They put their money where their mouth is. They give out free bottles, and you try it, and you're like, wow, this is great stuff. Thank God for Purity.
1: Let's talk about the heart health for a moment. It's probably the single greatest concern that people face as they age. So anything that we can do to boost heart health becomes really a top priority. You know this, I know this, and those folks out there know this as well. And I know you mentioned earlier that omega-3s literally lower our risk of coronary heart disease. Do I have that correct? Because that's a big statement.
19: You know, absolutely. I mean, protecting the heart, this is what put omega-3s on the map back in the 70s. Dr. Dierberg discovered, you know, how protective they were for the Eskimos. Mm-hmm. By the way, he's a wonderful guy. I had lunch with him a year or two ago. Great conversation. But bottom line is, omega-3s protect our heart in so many ways. They promote a smooth, rhythmical heartbeat, important for the body's normal inflammatory response in the heart muscle, inside the arteries and veins. They promote those youthful, flexible arteries, so important for circulation. They promote healthy blood platelet activity, healthy red blood cell activity. They support a healthy blood pressure. That's very important. Triglycerides. So they do so much for the heart. So simply amazing cardiovascular protection with these omega-3s.
1: It just keeps getting better, doesn't it? Hey, you know, I got to remind our listeners.
19: I have patients come in here all the time, and I'm like, are you taking your omega-3s? I hope you're still taking your omega-3s. You know, they're afraid to say no. You know, I'm like the omega-3 doctor. Take your omega-3s. In fact, if there was only one nutrient that I could take, Steve, honest to God, if there was only one nutrient that I could take, hands down, it's omega-3s. That's the first most important nutrient you could take. And this krill omega 50 plus, I love the way they combine the krill oil with the fish oil, so you're getting the best of both worlds. Can't beat it.
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20: Doc, this study you sent me on this omega-3s and the memory is amazing. It seems that the participants taking omega-3s had some pretty incredible benefits here. When you talk about memory, that is something that kind of slips as we get older. Tell us more about this, would you?
19: Right. This was a great study, an important study, because what they did here was very interesting. This out of the journal Neurology, and what they did is they checked the omega-3 level in the red blood cells of women, 1,000 women, older women. So this is a big study, 1,000 women. Mm-hmm. But then again, 8 years later, and the women were on average 78 years old at this point, they did MRI scans of the women's brains. And what they found, Steve, this is so amazing, they found that the brain volume for the women that had higher omega-3 indexes, in other words, they had more omega-3s in their red blood cells, mm-hmm. the women that had more omega-3s in their red blood cells, they had higher brain volume. They were actually maintaining more of the youthful size of the brain. Their brains were bigger. You could see it plainly in the MRI measurements. That's really great. Cool. But not only that, there's a very important part of the brain known as the hippocampus, a very important part.

0: antioxidant power and protect that brain, protect your memory, facilitate that quick, that youthful thinking that's so fun to have. When you feel sharp, when you feel like your brain is working great, you have that brain energy, it's more fun. It's more fun to be in a conversation. You feel better. You wake out of bed. You have that energy. You feel mentally alert. You feel alive. That's the way I want to feel. That's the way young people feel. That's why we put this in this Krill Omega 50 Plus. We want people to feel younger. We want people to maintain their youthful vigor and attitude. And that's what this Krill Omega 50 Plus is all about.
1: All right, I got to tell you, Dr. Levin, I take the Krill Omega 50 Plus, and one of the things that I absolutely love about the pill is that it's so small. I mean, it's so easy to take, and so much better than trying to swallow one of those omega-3 horse pills, you know, the bigger ones. Anyone can take these with ease, and that's what's great about it. Tell us, how did you supercharge this formula while at the same time shrinking the capsule size? How do you do that?
0: Right, it's so amazing. This is really a breakthrough, Stephen. I mean, for those of you that are picturing this huge omega-3 pill, it's not like that. These are tiny. They're so small, anybody can swallow these. My son, Corey, has trouble swallowing pills. He gets these down like they're nothing. They're much smaller. They're easy to swallow. And now with our lemon lock flavor system, which I didn't even talk about before, you open the bottle up, Steve, it smells like lemon. 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So an incredible value, and here's what I want you to do. Pick up the phone pretty quick, because believe it or not, 1,000 sounds like a lot, but it's not, Steve. On bigger radio stations, they move fast.
1: Right,
0: so
1: right.
0: Call soon. 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Everybody's getting that. Don't worry. You're definitely going to get that. But if you're one of the first 1,000 callers, then you get the free B12 energy melt. So no, we need to talk about that one more time, but I want you to get that too. And I demand this because this is Krill Omega 50 Plus. We want this for the folks. Hey, if you're in your 40s and you feel run down, it's great for you too, but 50, 60, 70s, folks in that age bracket, they're not absorbing the B12 as well because they're losing some of the intrinsic factors in the GI tract that are responsible for absorbing the B12. So now you put the B12 energy melt on your tongue, tastes delicious, and it just gets in there and boosts up those levels of B12. What do you feel? When you boost your level of B12, if you had been low, you feel more energy because B12 helps make the red blood cells, carry oxygen to the tissues, helps burn your carbs for energy, great for the hair, skin, and nails, great for so many things. Steve, be one of the first 1,000 callers. 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
17: Welcome in. It's another edition of Stop Working, Start Living right here on KSL News Radio. I'm Alex Keery, your host, as I am every week right here. But sitting with me is my wife, Colin Keery, who happens to be the managing partner of the New Millennium Group, offices in Sandy, St. George, and in Layton. Of course, here in the state of Utah, also have offices abroad as well. But this is a Utah firm that is helping people retire 3 to 5 years earlier than they thought possible. Been doing it for a long time here on these airwaves, and we've only been able to do the show for, I don't know, this is a handful of times now. You're kind of a veteran, right, Cole?
18: So, I mean, yeah, thanks for having me. I appreciate you bringing me in.
17: Doing the radio show with you still?
18: Yeah.
17: I haven't quit yet?
18: Yeah.
17: That's good. I'm glad you haven't quit. That's the whole thing. This is your gig, and so I just wanted to make sure.
18: Yeah, this is good. Good for us.
17: As we kick things off here, there's a lot we're going to talk about. Tons of things we're going to kick the show off here with. Of course, right out of the gate, if you're looking to retire 3 to 5 years earlier than you thought possible, why don't you give the folks at the New Millennium Group a call? Anytime during this program, you're going to be listening to this. You're going to hear maybe the phone number given out. Actual human beings will be taking your phone call, which is really good because it's important to have that touch. It's important to have that local angle as well. These are people who have been helping Utahns specifically retire for the past almost 25 years or more than 25 years. All you have to do is give them a call. 888-999-6370. That's 888-999-6370. UtahsFinancialPlanner.com. All right, where are we going to kick things off here today, Colin? I'm interested to see what direction we're going to be going.
18: Yeah, today we're going to be talking a little bit about the Prosper Pathway. So at New Millennium Group, we like to guide our clients through what we call the Prosper Pathway, which is a way that we can make sure that our clients are set up for success for a truly prosperous retirement. When we think about, you know, financial prosperity, it's not just about wealth accumulation. And the honest truth is every retiree is going to experience a different level of prosperity. And that does not mean, oh, well, somebody has less money and they're, you know, can't live a prosperous retirement or prosperous lifestyle. And the reality is financial prosperity encompasses way more than just wealth accumulation. Mm-hmm. It's about achieving a financial well-being. So are you able to cover your basic needs, first of all? And then beyond that, once we make sure that, you know, your income is planned for and that you feel comfortable with where you're at that way, we can move forward and say, okay, now let's invest in yourself. You're in retirement. What are we going to do for you? How are you going to continue on this lifestyle? And I talked to somebody yesterday who was mentioning they heard something when they were retiring, and they said, hey, this might be the biggest advice you'll hear. And if you're retiring right now and you don't have 12 to 14 things on your list of what you want to do, it's probably not, you're probably not ready to retire.
17: What are those 12 to 14 things? Is it like me, like stuff around the house for me, like change the light bulb?
18: Yeah, exactly.
17: Is that one thing?
18: Yes, absolutely.
17: Or are they bigger picture things? Like where
18: I think
17: like,
18: bigger picture and smaller picture things. Yeah. Like I think a lot of people look at retirement as, okay, great, I'm going to retire and we're going to travel the world and we're going to golf and do all these, you know, things. And those are all great things and wonderful things. But I think it's also important to recognize and think about, you know, what's the legacy you want to leave and what do you want to accomplish in the last several decades of your life? And what do you want to leave with? And what impact do you want to have on the world? And that's kind of what we, you know, as I talked to clients or even my own parents and talked about, okay, well, you've accumulated all this wealth and you've accumulated, you know, assets everywhere. Like what is your plan for that? And I think for a lot of retirees, it's something they don't really think about. It's something that they have worked towards and they've built this amazing estate, if you'd like to call it that. Mm-hmm. And yet they look at it and they're not quite sure where to go from there. And I think there's a lot that we can do and we can help them with regards to saving money on the tax side and helping them making sure they're making smart decisions Social Security wise. And then truly helping them with their estate planning and making sure their kids are set up for success.
17: There's the freak out factor. I think that happens with a couple of things these days. It's just like, oh man, things are dire. The economy's up and down, and it will always be, by the way, right? I mean, that's something that Lisa, we've watched for decades, is to see how the market goes up and down, how much our 401k has changed over the years. And we've been married since, you know, we went through the Great Recession together. Look at us. Look at how far we've come. So you look at from a financial standpoint. I remember during that time we were looking and we had like already nothing in our 401k anyway.
18: Yeah,
17: and so when it was going down by 30%, we were like, oh my gosh, that's a big number for us going down. And then you remember the people who were also, that number was going way down for people who had accumulated for a long, long time. Last week on Brightside, we were talking about this number right here. I was going to bring it up with you. A new magic number has been reached according to industry leaders on the retirement number, and it's $1.46 million. So magically you have that in your savings account. But we know that it's more than just a number. We know that everybody's personal situation is way more important than a number that by the way, it was done by one of the big, you know, mutual funds out there.
18: I think that's funny you bring that up, because that's something that I always say to my clients and everybody else is, you know, there's this scare factor, this whole thing of, oh, you can't retire unless you've got, you know, the $1.46 million in your accounts. And we look at things a little bit differently. We reverse engineer your retirement and we say, okay, come in, like we say on the radio and everywhere else all the time, like we can potentially help you retire 3 to 5 years earlier than you've thought possible. So if you're out there thinking, oh man, how much longer do I have to show up to my job every day? And here comes August 22nd when school starts.
17: You're only at $1.44 million. You got to keep going, man.
18: Yeah, and so it's a, you know, come in and let's see if we can retire you yesterday.
17: Well, that's a great way to put it. And so if people are listening right now, you guys approach it like, hey, don't worry about that number that somebody else, by the way, a study done by a mutual fund in the East Coast goes, here's how much money you need to retire. That's not the reality for so many other people. So if you're listening right now and you want to be able to, I know you guys are doing a couple of different things today, and I know that you're going to do a handful of these Prosper tax plans, no cost Prosper tax plans for people who are listening right now. And these are ways to save. These are ways that people can save in retirement on their taxes because they get hit with a big tax bill, at least a shocking tax kind of revelation, at least in retirement. Let me get that phone number out if you want to be able to get that personalized to you Prosper tax plan from the folks of the New Millennium Group. 888-999-6370. That's 888-999-6370. UtahsFinancialPlanner.com. You can also call and ask that same kind of question like, hey, we have these things going on. Are we going to be okay? And that when you talk about the reverse engineering part that with your clients, that's where it starts, is with that phone call, right?
18: Yeah, absolutely. So when you call in, we can get you set up with an advisor and make sure that we look at where you're at now. So where are you at? And then where are you wanting to be? So we look at future and how we plan for income and how we truly walk you down this Prosper pathway and make sure that you're set up for success. And you mentioned, you know, the 1.46. It's not a hard and set rule.
17: Yeah,
18: we have clients who come in who have much less than that, and they are living a truly prosperous lifestyle because they live a pretty frugal lifestyle and they're happy. And the way that we can set them up and just give them a little bit of peace of mind to say, hey, look, you know, we can make sure that your income is steady. We can make sure that you're not, regardless of the markets and going up and down, we can help you protect your assets, and we can make sure that you're in a place that is sustainable for you. And that looks different for everybody who comes in.
17: 888-999-6370. Get that personalized. No cost, by the way. They're not going to ask you to pay a bunch of money for a tax plan, but know that also that tax planning versus tax preparations are two different things. And that tax plan going forward into your retirement needs to be looked at and scrutinized, and it needs to be planned out well enough so that you're not just handing over the amount of taxes that you don't need to be handing over, or you just need to have a plan for what that looks like for when you do start drawing that retirement or that those savings and all that, what that's going to look like. So yeah. Let me get that phone number out again. 888-999-6370. 888-999-6370. People are standing by right now. There's going to be a handful of these you guys are going to be doing for this hour. And we've got other things coming up as well.
18: Yeah. Ask yourself, do you know where every retirement paycheck will come from? If you don't, give us a call. Do you know what taxes will look like next year or in 10 years as you retire? Those things change dramatically. It's a totally different way to look at things than what you've looked at it for the last 30 years. Do you know what happens if you know, the unmentionable happens and one spouse passes away?
17: Right.
18: How do you manage that?
17: Just whatever health crisis might come up, or surely is going to come up for people who are getting into retirement age, and you just run into those things because that's part of what the retirement looks like. Those are all things that you discuss with clients, and that's something that is helpful as well. Is if you want somebody to take that phone call, you guys put a plan together. You guys talk about what it looks like for you. 888-999-6370. That's 888-999-6370. Just say, hey, I heard they were doing these no-cost tax analysis, these tax reports for me. They'll customize them for us. Yes, the answer is yes. 888-999-6370. The other thing going along with this is I think people also get caught up in, I would imagine people come in and say, hey, I need to be at X amount by the time I'm 50. Or it's these milestone savings as well that go along with the $1.46 million thing that actually don't really matter. When people think that they have to get to some kind of like pre-finish line or this one, or they have to get to this number even by 55 or even 10 years before their retirement. Because I was looking at one of those where they're like, well, 10 years before retirement, you're supposed to be at this number. And that's also not helpful because it doesn't really cater to the actual individual who's doing the retiring.
18: Yeah, and we can help you with that as you're approaching retirement, even if you're 5 or even 10 years out. We can help you look at that and look at where you're at and where you're going and make sure that we devise a plan that's sustainable for you and helpful to look forward to. And you know, I met with somebody the other day, too, who was talking about their father-in-law had just retired. Mm-hmm. And what a stressful, it was like the day of, and he had this day that he was counting down to for years and years. And so everybody knew, oh, this is when he's retiring.
17: Now, people are like that in this building. They're like, I got 5 months and 14 days.
18: Yeah. Left. Yeah. So. But he was saying how stressful those 5 years were before he was retiring because, you know, he wasn't quite set up how he wanted to be,
17: or he felt didn't like have anything could throw it off. At
18: yes.
17: Some point.
18: And so, yeah. And so I would highly recommend anybody out there listening that just call us. We can set that up so that you do have, you know, a plan, an idea of what it's going to look like, and you can start working towards that. And whether that's 3 years from now or, again, whether that's retiring yesterday.
17: 888-999-6370. That's the phone number to get a hold of the folks at the New Millennium Group. Get that tax plan that's tailored just for you. No cost to you today. The Prosper Tax Plan. It's going to be something that you're going to enjoy because you're going to look at it and go, okay, these are interesting. These are things that I need to know. What other things are you drawing from? Social Security, your 401k, maybe a pension's in the works. All those things have to be taken into account. Let the folks of the New Millennium Group walk you through what that looks like from a tax perspective as well. 888-999-6370. When we come back, Stop Working, Start Living, we'll continue this conversation, but we'll work into more of kind of the actual tax part of it. You can maybe do some explaining, even though you've tried to explain some of these things to me for a long, long time, and I still don't get it all the time. So we'll come back. More to go right around the corner. 888-999-6370. Give them a call right now. It's the folks of the New Millennium Group. 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
17: Welcome back. Thanks for being with us on the program again. It's another edition of Stop Working and Start Living right here on KSL News Radio. I'm your host, Alex Keery. I'm not really your host. I just kind of drive the bus, as the person who does the tour guiding is Colin Keery. She's the managing director of the New Millennium Group. I also happen to be married to her, so this is fun for us to be able to sit down and do the radio program together. Colin, thanks for coming in, first of all. Thanks for being here.
18: Thanks for having me.
17: Yeah, absolutely. Hey, we're going to talk Social Security a little bit later in the program, and I was we were still kind of on this tax kick, and you said, hey, I want to bring up a couple more things about taxes in particular. I've seen you do these seminars before, and if people go to the New Millennium Group website and go to utahsfinancialplanner.com, you guys have periodic seminars where you guys will do sometimes dinners, sometimes educations at different places across, and people can look on the calendar and see where those are, go in. You guys do these in St. George. You do them up here, of course, in Northern Utah. But I think the vast majority of people who show up are what? Are they people who are asking for tax help, Social Security help, inheritance stuff? Is it all of the above? Or when people sit down with you guys, or they meet you for the first time, or you're introduced to them for the first time, maybe at one of these seminars, or maybe they come into the office for the first time, what are typically some of the conversations you're having right off the bat with these folks?
18: Yeah, I think that one of the biggest concern of retirees is running out of money. And so we make sure that they are set for success with income planning. We make sure that they have an income plan with after they retire. Where do their paychecks come from? And, you know, they've spent all this time accumulating wealth, and now they have to turn around and turn decades of savings into now decades of paychecks. Mm-hmm. And we help them do that. Another common concern is taxes. You know, we live in this environment where taxes are relatively on sale, we like to say, compared to historical levels. The average tax rate in America from 1913 to today is 63%. So right now
17: we could be in a much worse spot than I guess
18: the
17: right now.
18: Highest tax rate is 37%. And then with the One Big Beautiful Bill, there's a lot of, I know with the rules changing, it's pretty, discouraging because retirees are trying to plan for the future. But while we know the rules, like with One Big Beautiful Bill and the tax code right now that's in effect till 2028, there's some pretty phenomenal, tax savings that we can help our clients with right now in terms of, structuring their plan to be advantageous for them tax wise.
17: If people are listening right now, we've been doing this for the first segment. We're going to be doing this the first half hour, and we've got some other things coming up as well. But Colin and the New Millennium Group want to be able to help folks retire 3 to 5 years earlier than they thought possible. They want to be able to make sure that they have not just the money that they've saved and earned, but also that they can prosper even more so in that retirement and to be able to retire comfortably, to do it confidently. Here's the number. If you want to get that specialized, that customized, no-cost tax plan for you, it's the Prosper Tax Plan, courtesy of the folks of the New Millennium Group. Give them a call right now, 888-999-6370. That's 888-999-6370. Got a handful more of those that you can take advantage of today. This takes a little bit of time to put together, but give them a call. They're happy to do it for you, 888-999-6370. It's also different for everybody as well. But when you talk about all of those tax pitfalls that can happen, there's also traps that people can find themselves into. Tell me a little bit about some of the biggest things that find people kind of backed into a corner when it comes to retiring and their taxes.
18: Yeah, I think we like to call it the retirement tax torpedo, because people are unaware of the tax consequences. A lot of times some of their decisions in retirement can have on their taxes and their income. So I want to talk about three retirement mistakes that a lot of retirees make mm-hmm. with regards to taxes. The first one is thinking that taxes will go down. I think a lot of individuals who are in the generation of retirement were told for years and years, oh, defer your taxes, invest in a 401k because you will not owe tax on them today and you'll pay tax later, but you'll be in a much lower tax bracket in retirement. That is simply not the case. Less than 4% of retirees are in a lower tax bracket. And so
17: where does that misnomer kind of come from? Where do people, they just think, oh, my income isn't as big as it was when I was, like my weekly salary paycheck is not as big as it used to be.
18: Yeah, and I think part of that too is back, you know, 50, 60 years ago, Social Security was never taxed. So when Social Security became a thing, okay, yeah, you're going to, you know, pay into this system for years and years, but when you start taking it out, it won't be taxed. And that's not the case anymore. The government needed more money. They spend more than they make, and so they've got to find ways to collect more money. And one of those ways is through Social Security. So if you're making less than, I think it's $32,000,
17: you won't have to worry about that.
18: You pay zero, but it's a tiered system. And so up to 85% of your Social Security can be taxed.
17: Wow.
18: And that's different than what it used to be. And so I think that was maybe, you know, a catalyst to this whole idea of you won't pay taxes. But part of the reason why they're in a higher tax bracket is because of this forced income. Social Security, once you turn that on, and if you're making above the thresholds, which are very low, anybody making over 44,000 is going to be in that, and married is going to be in that, 85% of their Social Security is going to be taxable. And so, you look at it and you've got Social Security that turns on, that's going to be taxed. If you have a pension, that's a beautiful benefit to you, to where you were able to, work X amount of time and then receive a pension at some point, but you don't turn that off either. And so all of a sudden you've got pension income, you've got Social Security income, and then the beautiful, what we call, RMDs, the terrible dreaded RMDs.
17: What are those?
18: The time changes changed over the years, required minimum distributions. And so again, being told, oh, defer your taxes, you'll be in a lower tax bracket in retirement. A lot of retirees have amassed massive amounts in their deferred accounts, which are accounts like 401ks, 457s. There's a million different types out there, depending on your employer. But what that has done is you now have what we like to call a joint account with the IRS. It's not just your money, and they can, they take whatever the current tax code is, and your RMD, or your required minimum distribution, is when you have to, at a certain age, start withdrawing those funds. The government finally says, hey, I want my cut of that. And they say you have to take a certain amount out. And so all of these contribute to higher taxes in retirement.
17: Do you find people come in and then they have a certain tax? They have their certain taxes that they've been paying. But have you watched people come in and you go, oh, no, we're going to save you over here on this. And then they walk out and they go, I just saved tens of thousands of dollars right there just having that conversation with
18: them. That's what that tax report helps us do as well. And we don't. Give these out lightly. We use these with our clients every year because they truly are a benefit to our clients and people we work with. And so 888-999-6370.
17: Yeah, let's go. Get it going. Get the phone call going and save those tens of thousands of dollars potentially sitting down with somebody, having a plan, talking it out. Your situation is different from somebody else's. 888-999-6370. Get that plan put together by the folks of the New Millennium Group. No cost to you. Just give them a call. Ask the question. Have that phone conversation, but also set up an appointment. Again, no cost. You sit down and talk with somebody at the New Millennium Group. And I know this is a big deal for you guys. We could talk a little bit more about it in a while, Colin, but they're going to be able to sit down with a human who has been helping other people retire here in the state of Utah. All of the things that come with that, you guys have seen a lot of it over the decades. And so 888-999-6370. That's 888-999-6370. Ask for that tax plan, the Prosper tax plan that is at no cost to you. But that starts with that phone call, 888-999-6370. Let's keep going through this list of the things that are torpedoing people.
18: That helps with the retirement tax trap number two, which is waiting too long. If you're out there thinking to yourself, yeah, this might apply to me, but I'm going to wait for two or three more years before I make this call. Don't wait too long. Today's tax code creates windows of opportunity for us to help prospective clients or clients to get in a better situation. I think that especially between retirement and RMD age, there's a window of time where we can, you know, restructure some of your assets so that we can get you into a lower tax bracket. The years may be most valuable tax plan. These years might be the most valuable tax planning years of your life. And so the sooner you can come in, meet with us, don't wait. That's retirement pitfall number two that retirees make.
17: 888-999-6370. Give them a call right now. Start talking about these and how you guys can avoid all of these. What's the last one?
18: The last one is taking money from the wrong accounts. And so you have to strategize as you're planning for income and as you're looking at your plan and the way that you're going to structure your retirement. You have to know, okay, what is the most beneficial account to come from? And those are things that we help you with. We make sure that, you know, your withdrawal sequence is working with your plan. And so whatever account that makes the most sense, because you do have different types of accounts. The IRS classifies different accounts differently. So you've got your tax deferred accounts, which are forever taxed accounts. Doesn't matter when you pull those out, they will be forever taxed. I actually went to a conference about 2 weeks ago, and there was an individual who was touting self-directed IRAs. And they're a great product. They're something that, you know, we don't look down on. It's a great thing that we can help a lot of our clients with. But the way he was pitching it was definitely in the, he was saying, oh, do this, and you can buy homes and you can grow these assets. And he's like, and you don't pay taxes. And a lot of his pitch was showing, hey, this is what you can amass in this self-directed IRA because you aren't paying taxes on it, as opposed to if you had it outside of this IRA where you are paying taxes. And I was having a little bit of a hard time listening to it because I'm on the other end of that, and I'm looking at that and I'm going, yeah, you're amassing all this amount, and yes, you're not paying taxes now, but what happens when you do hit required minimum distribution age?
17: Let's not talk about that. They don't want to talk about that part.
18: Yeah, they just ignored it. And so I think you have to be cognizant. If you are in this age where you are approaching retirement, anything past 55 years old, you need to be aware of the actions you're taking with regards to your wealth. What are you accumulating, and what accounts are you putting those into, and how do you plan to distribute those? My dad even had a self-directed IRA, and he had a home inside of it at one point, and he realized down the road, oh, you know, it's great for X, Y, and Z, but when he went to sell it and then take the money out, like, that whole thing is taxed at some point.
17: Right.
18: And
17: we've had complicated.
18: Yeah, we've had individuals who are meeting with us for the first time, and they just planned incorrectly because they're unaware of all of the nuances within finance. And
17: but somebody probably along the lines had told them, you know what you can do with this, and then when the rubber really hits the road, and then you do have it for a few years, and then you come to sell it, suddenly that person who gave you that advice all those years ago, they've magically disappeared, you know, like, and that's not, they get this bad advice along the way of what it's going to be when they sell it, and it actually turns out if they don't have the right information, it's not going to go well for them.
18: Yeah, and I hate to say bad advice. I think a lot of this is just educating our clients and educating the communities, and it's, like I say, they are a good solution for a lot of reasons, but I think being in the retirement space, that's why I've enjoyed it so much, and that's why I do it, is because you have to, it looks even further than your working years and how to accumulate money, and it's how to truly utilize that money and take distributions the most effectively for retirees.
17: Let's take another break here when we come back. And if you're listening right now and you just heard Colin talking about all of the tax savings that could potentially be there, if you planned it outright in your retirement, 888-999-6370. Get that personalized tax plan for you. 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And we're going to come back, and we're going to talk a little bit more about, speaking of advice people have given over the years, and it's changed all over the years, Social Security. We'll talk about that. It's another huge piece of people's retirements as well. 888-999-6370. Give them a call right now for that tax plan. Made just for you. 888-999-6370. More to go right around the corner. It is KSL News Radio. It's Stop Working, Start Living.
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19: From ABC News, I'm Mike Dubusky. Much of the western U.S. is dealing with severe heat and dry conditions, and that means wildfires are threatening several states. Red flag warnings are up across Washington state after the region around Spokane was scarred by a complex fire. in Nevada outside Reno. The bug fire has now consumed several thousand acres. It started days ago in California. Utah fire officials, meanwhile, are still trying to get to the site of that helicopter crash, which killed two people trying to fight the Widemouth 2 fire there. And it's not just in the U.S. Canadian Premier David Eby has declared a state of provincial emergency as wildfires burn across British Columbia.
20: This was a remarkable escalation in fire activity, and I just want to underline how quickly conditions can change on the ground, particularly for those who are facing evacuation orders.
19: Tens of thousands of people in Puerto Rico are now under a new water rationing program amid a severe drought in that U.S. territory. ABC's Andrew Dimbert has the details.
21: The growing water crisis in Puerto Rico, where extreme drought now forcing the Puerto Rican government to ration water in communities across the U.S. territory, with conditions growing worse over the last 2 months. July was the driest month ever recorded in San Juan in more than 120 years of records, roughly 68% of the island under drought conditions. The crisis complicated by years of decaying infrastructure.
19: The son of former President Biden is speaking out about his father's health.
22: In an interview with the BBC, Hunter Biden says his father's prostate cancer, which had spread to his bones, has now gone further. Hunter Biden says his father's cancer is now very painful and very debilitating, but he says the 83-year-old former president is still out there doing his thing. Asked about this, Biden's office declined to comment.
19: ABC's Stephen Portnoy. And Iran's top security official now says the U.S. must correct its behavior if it wants to see the Strait of Hormuz fully reopened. 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
17: Welcome in. It's another edition of Stop Working, Start Living right here on KSL News Radio. I'm Alex Keery, your host, as I am every week right here. But sitting with me is my wife, Colin Keery, who happens to be the managing partner of the New Millennium Group, offices in Sandy, St. George, and in Layton. Of course, here in the state of Utah, also have offices abroad as well. But this is a Utah firm that is helping people retire 3 to 5 years earlier than they thought possible. Been doing it for a long time here on these airwaves, and we've only been able to do the show for, I don't know, this is a handful of times now. You're kind of a veteran, right, Carl?
18: So, I mean, yeah, thanks for having me. I appreciate you bringing me in.
17: Doing the radio show with you still?
18: Yeah.
17: I haven't quit yet?
18: Yeah.
17: That's good. I'm glad you haven't quit. That's the whole thing. This is your gig, and so I just wanted to make sure.
18: Yeah, this is good for us.
17: Well, as we kick things off here, there's a lot we're going to talk about. Tons of things we're going to kick the show off here with. Of course, right out of the gate, if you're looking to retire 3 to 5 years earlier than you thought possible, why don't you give the folks at the New Millennium Group a call? Anytime during this program, you're going to be listening to this, you're going to hear maybe the phone number given out. Actual human beings will be taking your phone call, which is really good because it's important to have that touch. It's important to have that local angle as well. These are people who have been helping Utahns specifically retire for the past almost 25 years, or more than 25 years. All you have to do is give them a call, 888-999-6370. That's 888-999-6370, utahsfinancialplanner.com. All right, where are we going to kick things off here today, Colin? I'm interested to see what direction we're going to be going.
18: Yeah, today we're going to be talking a little bit about the Prosper Pathway. So at New Millennium Group, we like to guide our clients through what we call the Prosper Pathway, which is a way that we can make sure that our clients are set up for success for a truly prosperous retirement. When we think about, you know, financial prosperity, it's not just about wealth accumulation. And the honest truth is every retiree is going to experience a different level of prosperity. And that does not mean, oh, well, somebody has less money and they're, you know, can't live a prosperous retirement or prosperous lifestyle. And the reality is financial prosperity encompasses way more than just wealth accumulation. Mm-hmm. It's about achieving a financial well-being. So are you able to cover your basic needs, first of all? And then beyond that, once we make sure that, you know, your income is planned for and that you feel comfortable with where you're at that way, we can move forward and say, okay, now let's invest in yourself. You're in retirement. What are we going to do for you? How are you going to continue on this lifestyle? And I talked to somebody yesterday who was mentioning they heard something when they were retiring, and they said, hey, this might be the biggest advice you'll hear. And if you're retiring right now and you don't have 12 to 14 things on your list of what you want to do, you're probably not ready to retire.
17: What are those 12 to 14 things? Is it like me, like stuff around the house for me, like change the light bulb?
18: Yeah, exactly.
17: Is that one thing?
18: Yes, absolutely.
17: Or are they bigger picture things? Like, where
18: I think
17: like,
18: bigger picture and smaller picture things. Like, I think a lot of people look at retirement as, okay, great, I'm going to retire and we're going to travel the world and we're going to golf and do all these, you know, things. And those are all great things and wonderful things. But I think it's also important to recognize and think about, you know, what's a legacy you want to leave, and what do you want to accomplish in the last several decades of your life, and what do you want to leave with, and what impact do you want to have on the world? And that's kind of what we, you know, as I talked to clients or even my own parents and talked about, okay, well, you've accumulated all this wealth, and you've accumulated, you know, assets everywhere. Like, what is your plan for that? And I think for a lot of retirees, it's something they don't really think about. It's something that they have worked towards, and they've built this amazing estate, if you'd like to call it that. Mm-hmm. And yet they look at it and they're not quite sure where to go from there. And I think there's a lot that we can do and we can help them with regards to saving money on the tax side and helping them making sure they're making smart decisions Social Security wise, and then truly helping them with their estate planning and making sure their kids are set up for success.
17: There's the freak out factor, I think, that happens with a couple of things these days. It's just like, oh man, things are dire. The economy's up and down, and it will always be, by the way, right? I mean, that's something that at least we've watched for decades, is to see how the market goes up and down, how much our 401k has changed over the years. And we've been married since, you know, we went through the Great Recession together. Look at us. Look at how far we've come. So you look at from a financial standpoint. I remember during that time we were looking, and we had like already nothing in our 401k anyway.
18: Yeah,
17: and so,
18: we didn't have much.
17: And so when it was going down by 30%, we were like, oh my gosh, that's a big number for us going down. And then you remember the people who are also, that number was going way down for people who had accumulated for a long, long time. Last week on Brightside, we were talking about this number right here. I was going to bring it up with you. A new magic number has been reached, according to industry leaders, on the retirement number. And it's $1.46 million. So magically, you have that in your savings account. But we know that it's more than just a number. We know that everybody's personal situation is way more important than a number that by the way, it was done by one of the big, you know, mutual funds out there.
18: I think that's funny you bring that up, because that's something that I always say to my clients and everybody else is, you know, there's this scare factor, this whole thing of, oh, you can't retire unless you've got, you know, the $1.46 million in your accounts. And we look at things a little bit differently. We reverse engineer your retirement and we say, okay, come in, like we say on the radio and everywhere else all the time, like, we can potentially help you retire 3 to 5 years earlier than you've thought possible. So if you're out there thinking, oh man, how much longer do I have to show up to my job every day? And here comes August 22nd when school starts.
17: You're only at $1.44 million. You got to keep going, man.
18: Yeah, and so it's a, you know, come in and let's see if we can retire you yesterday.
17: Well, that's a great way to put it. And so if people are listening right now, you guys approach it like, hey, that don't worry about that number that somebody else, by the way, a study done by a mutual fund in the East Coast goes, here's how much money you need to retire. That's not the reality for so many other people. So if you're listening right now and you want to be able to, I know you guys are doing a couple of different things today, and I know that you're going to do a handful of these Prosper Tax plans, no cost, Prosper Tax plans for people who are listening right now. And these are ways to save. These are ways that you people can save in retirement on their taxes because they get hit with a big tax bill, at least a shocking tax kind of revelation, at least in retirement. Let me get that phone number out if you want to be able to get that personalized to you Prosper Tax plan from the folks of the New Millennium Group, 888-999-6370. That's 888-999-6370, utahsfinancialplanner.com. You can also call and ask that same kind of question like, hey, I have the, we have these things going on. Are we going to be okay? And that when you talk about the reverse engineering part that with your clients, that's where it starts is with that phone call, right?
18: Yeah, absolutely. So when you call in, we can get you set up with an advisor and make sure that we look at where you're at now. So where are you at? And then where are you wanting to be? So we look at future and how we plan for income and how we truly walk you down this Prosper pathway and make sure that you're set up for success. And you mentioned, the 1.46. It's not a hard and set rule.
17: Yeah,
18: we have clients,
17: right,
18: who come in who have much less than that, and they are living a truly prosperous lifestyle because they live a pretty frugal lifestyle and they're happy. And the way that we can set them up and just give them a little bit of peace of mind to say, hey, look, we can make sure that your income is steady. We can make sure that you're not, regardless of the markets and going up and down, we can help you protect your assets, and we can make sure that you're in a place that is sustainable for you. And that looks different for everybody who comes in.
17: 888-999-6370. Get that personalized. No cost, by the way. They're not going to ask you to pay a bunch of money for a tax plan, but know that also that tax planning versus tax preparations are two different things. And that tax plan going forward into your retirement needs to be looked at and scrutinized, and it needs to be planned out well enough so that you're not just handing over the amount of taxes that you don't need to be handing over, or you just need to have a plan for what that looks like for when you do start drawing that retirement or that those savings and all that, what that's going to look like. So
18: yeah.
17: Let me get that phone number out again. 888-999-6370. 888-999-6370. People are standing by right now. There's going to be a handful of these you guys are going to be doing for this hour. And we've got other things coming up as well.
18: Yeah. Ask yourself, do you know where every retirement paycheck will come from? If you don't, give us a call. Do you know what taxes will look like next year or in 10 years as you retire? Those things change dramatically. It's a totally different way to look at things than what you've looked at it for the last 30 years. Do you know what happens if the unmentionable happens and one spouse passes away?
17: Right.
18: How do you manage that?
17: Just whatever health crisis might come up, or surely is going to come up for people who are getting into retirement age, and you just run into those things because that's part of what the retirement looks like. Those are all things that you discuss with clients, and that's something that is helpful as well. If you want somebody to take that phone call, you guys put a plan together. You guys talk about what it looks like for you. 888-999-6370. That's 888-999-6370. Just say, hey, I heard they were doing these no-cost tax analysis, these tax reports for me. They'll customize them for us. Yes, the answer is yes. 888-999-6370. The other thing going along with this is I think people also get caught up in, I would imagine people come in and say, hey, I need to be at X amount by the time I'm 50. Or it's these milestone savings as well that go along with the $1.46 million thing that actually don't really matter. When people think that they have to get to some kind of like pre-finish line or this one, or they have to get to this number even by 55 or even 10 years before their retirement. Because I was looking at one of those where they're like, well, 10 years before retirement, you're supposed to be at this number. And that's also not helpful because it doesn't really cater to the actual individual who's doing the retiring.
18: Yeah, and we can help you with that as you're approaching retirement, even if you're 5 or even 10 years out. We can help you look at that and look at where you're at and where you're going and make sure that we devise a plan that's sustainable for you and helpful to look forward to. I met with somebody the other day too who was talking about their father-in-law had just retired. Mm-hmm. And what a stressful, it was like the day of, and he had this day that he was counting down to for years and years. And so everybody knew, oh, this is when he's retiring.
17: Now, people are like that in this building. They're like, I got 5 months and 14 days.
18: Yeah.
17: Left.
18: Yeah. So. But he was saying how stressful those 5 years were before he was retiring because, he wasn't quite set up how he wanted to be, or he
17: felt
18: didn't
17: like anything
18: have the,
17: could throw it off. At
18: yes,
17: some point,
18: and so
17: yeah.
18: and so, I would highly recommend anybody out there listening that just call us. We can set that up so that you do have, you know, a plan, an idea of what it's going to look like, and you can start working towards that. And whether that's 3 years from now, or again, whether that's retiring yesterday.
17: 888-999-6370. That's the phone number to get a hold of the folks at the New Millennium Group. Get that tax plan that's tailored just for you. 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The Prosper tax plan. It's going to be something that you're going to enjoy, because you're going to look at it and go, okay, these are interesting for, these are things that I need to know. What other things are you drawing from? Social Security, your 401k, maybe a pension's in the works. All those things have to be taken into account. Let the folks of the New Millennium Group walk you through what that looks like from a tax perspective as well. 888-999-6370. 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You can maybe do some explaining, even though you've tried to explain some of these things to us, to me, for a long, long time, and I still don't get it all the time. So we'll come back. More to go right around the corner. 888-999-6370. Give them a call right now. It's the folks of the New Millennium Group. 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
17: Welcome back. Thanks for being with us on the program again. It's another edition of Stop Working, Start Living right here on KSL News Radio. I'm your host, Alex Keary. I'm not really your host. I just kind of drive the bus, as the person who does the tour guiding is Colin Keary. She's the managing director of the New Millennium Group. I also happen to be married to her, so this is fun for us to be able to sit down and do the radio program together. Colin, thanks for coming in, first of all. Thanks for being here.
18: Thanks for having me.
17: Yeah, absolutely. Hey, we're going to talk Social Security a little bit later in the program. And I was, we were still kind of on this tax kick, and you said, hey, I want to bring up a couple more things about taxes in particular. I've seen you do these seminars before, and if people go to the New Millennium Group website and go to utahsfinancialplanner.com, you guys have periodic, seminars where you guys will do sometimes dinners, sometimes educations at different places across, and people can look on the calendar and see where those are, go in. You guys do these in St. George. You do them up here, of course, in Northern Utah. But I think the vast majority of people who show up are what? Are they people who are asking for tax help, Social Security help, inheritance stuff? Is it all of the above? Or when people sit down with you guys, or they meet you for the first time, or you're introduced to them for the first time, maybe at one of these seminars, or maybe they come into the office for the first time, what are typically some of the conversations you're having right off the bat with these folks?
18: Yeah, I think that one of the biggest concern of retirees is running out of money. And so we make sure that they are set for success with income planning. We make sure that they have an income plan after they retire. Where do their paychecks come from? And, you know, they've spent all this time accumulating wealth, and now they have to turn around and turn decades of savings into now decades of paychecks. Mm-hmm. And we help them do that. Another common concern is taxes. You know, we live in this environment where taxes are relatively on sale, we like to say, compared to historical levels. The average tax rate in America from 1913 to today is 63%. So right now
17: we could be in a much worse spot than I guess.
18: The
17: right now.
18: Highest tax rate is 37%. And then with the One Big Beautiful Bill, there's a lot of, I know with the rules changing, it's pretty discouraging because retirees are trying to plan for the future. But while we know the rules, like with the One Big Beautiful Bill and the tax code right now that's in effect till 2028, there's some pretty phenomenal tax savings that we can help our clients with right now in terms of structuring their plan to be advantageous for them tax-wise.
17: If people are listening right now, we've been doing this for the first segment. We're going to be doing this the first half hour, and we've got some other things coming up as well. But Colin and the New Millennium Group want to be able to help folks retire 3 to 5 years earlier than they thought possible. They want to be able to make sure that they have not just the money that they've saved and earned, but also that they can prosper even more so in that retirement and to be able to retire comfortably, to do it confidently. Here's the number. If you want to get that specialized, that customized, no-cost tax plan for you, it's the Prosper Tax Plan, courtesy of the folks of the New Millennium Group. Give them a call right now, 888-999-6370. That's 888-999-6370. Got a handful more of those that you can take advantage of today. This takes a little bit of time to put together, but give them a call. They're happy to do it for you, 888-999-6370. It's also different for everybody as well. But when you talk about all of those tax pitfalls that can happen, there's also traps that people can find themselves into. Tell me a little bit about some of the biggest things that find people kind of backed into a corner when it comes to retiring and their taxes.
18: Yeah, I think we like to call it the retirement tax torpedo, because people are unaware of the tax consequences. A lot of times some of their decisions in retirement can have on their taxes and their income. So I'm going to talk about three retirement mistakes that a lot of retirees make mm-hmm. with regards to taxes. The first one is thinking that taxes will go down. I think a lot of individuals who are in the generation of retirement were told for years and years, oh, defer your taxes, invest in a 401k because you will not owe tax on them today and you'll pay tax later, but you'll be in a much lower tax bracket in retirement. That is simply not the case. Less than 4% of retirees are in a lower tax bracket. And so
17: where does that misnomer kind of come from? Where do people, they just think, oh, my income isn't as big as it was when I was, like my weekly salary paycheck is not as big as it used to be.
18: Yeah, and I think part of that too is back, you know, 50, 60 years ago, Social Security was never taxed. So when Social Security became a thing, okay, yeah, you're going to, you know, pay into this system for years and years, but when you start taking it out, it won't be taxed. And that's not the case anymore. The government needed more money. They spend more than they make, and so they've got to find ways to collect more money. And one of those ways is through Social Security. So if you're making less than, I think it's $32,000,
17: you won't have to worry about that.
18: You pay zero, but it's a tiered system. And so up to 85% of your Social Security can be taxed.
17: Wow.
18: And that's different than what it used to be. And so I think that was maybe, you know, a catalyst to this whole idea of you won't pay taxes. But part of the reason why they're in a higher tax bracket is because of this forced income. Social Security, once you turn that on, and if you're making above the thresholds, which are very low, anybody making over 44,000 is going to be in that, and married is going to be in that, 85% right. of their Social Security is going to be taxable. And so, you look at it and you've got Social Security that turns on, that's going to be taxed. If you have a pension, that's a beautiful benefit to you, to where you were able to, work X amount of time and then receive a pension at some point, but you don't turn that off either. And so all of a sudden you've got pension income, you've got Social Security income, and then the beautiful, what we call, RMDs, the terrible dreaded RMDs.
17: What are those?
18: The time changes changed over the years, required minimum distributions. And so again, being told, oh, defer your taxes, you'll be in a lower tax bracket in retirement. A lot of retirees have amassed massive amounts in their deferred accounts, which are accounts like 401ks, 457s. There's a million different types out there, yeah, depending on your employer. But what that has done is you now have what we like to call a joint account with the IRS. It's not just your money, and they can they take whatever the current tax code is, yeah, and your RMD, or your required minimum distribution, is when you have to, at a certain age, start withdrawing those funds. The government finally says, hey, I want my cut of that. And they say you have to take a certain amount out. And so all of these contribute to higher taxes in retirement.
17: Do you find people come in and then they have a certain tax? They have their certain taxes that they've been paying. But have you watched people come in and you go, oh, no, we're going to save you over here on this. And then they walk out and they go, I just saved tens of thousands of dollars right there just having that conversation.
18: Yeah, that's what that tax report helps us do as well. And we don't. Give these out lightly. We use these with our clients every year because they truly are a benefit to our clients and people we work with. And so 888-999-6370.
17: Yeah, let's go. Get it going. Get the phone call going and save those tens of thousands of dollars potentially sitting down with somebody, having a plan, talking it out. Your situation is different from somebody else's. 888-999-6370. Get that plan put together by the folks of the New Millennium Group. No cost to you. Just give them a call. Ask the question. Have that phone conversation, but also set up an appointment. Again, no cost. You sit down and talk with somebody at the New Millennium Group. And I know this is a big deal for you guys. We could talk a little bit more about it in a while, Colin. But they're going to be able to sit down with a human who has been helping other people retire here in the state of Utah. All of the things that come with that. You guys have seen a lot of it over the decades. And so 888-999-6370. That's 888-999-6370. Ask for that tax plan, the Prosper tax plan that is at no cost to you. But that starts with that phone call, 888-999-6370. Let's keep going through this list of the things that are torpedoing people.
18: That helps with the retirement tax trap number two, which is waiting too long. If you're out there thinking to yourself, yeah, this might apply to me, but I'm going to wait for two or three more years before I make this call. Don't wait too long. Today's tax code creates windows of opportunity for us to help prospective clients or clients to get in a better situation. I think that especially between retirement and RMD age, there's a window of time where we can, you know, restructure some of your assets so that we can get you into a lower tax bracket. The years may be most valuable tax plan. These years might be the most valuable tax planning years of your

0: IRS classifies different accounts differently. So you've got your tax deferred accounts, which are forever taxed accounts. Doesn't matter when you pull those out, they will be forever taxed. I actually went to a conference about 2 weeks ago, and there was an individual who was touting self-directed IRAs, and they're a great product. They're something that, you know, we don't look down on. It's a great thing that we can help a lot of our clients with. But the way he was pitching it was definitely in the, he was saying, oh, do this, and you can buy homes and you can grow these assets. And he's like, and you don't pay taxes. And a lot of his pitch was showing, hey, this is what you can amass in this self-directed IRA because you aren't paying taxes on it, as opposed to if you had it outside of this IRA where you are paying taxes. And I was having a little bit of a hard time listening to it because I'm on the other end of that, and I'm looking at that and I'm going, yeah, you're amassing all this amount, and yes, you're not paying taxes now, but what happens when you do hit required minimum distribution age?
1: Let's not talk about that. They don't want to talk about that part.
0: Yeah, they just ignored it. And so I think you have to be cognizant. If you are in this age where you are approaching retirement, anything past 55 years old, you need to be aware of the actions you're taking with regards to your wealth. What are you accumulating, and what accounts are you putting those into, and how do you plan to distribute those? My dad even had a self-directed IRA, and he had a home inside of it at one point, and he realized down the road, oh, you know, it's great for X, Y, and Z, but when he went to sell it and then take the money out, like, that whole thing is taxed at some point.
1: And we've had complicated.
0: Yeah, we've had individuals who are meeting with us for the first time, and they just planned incorrectly because they're unaware of all of the nuances within finance. And
1: but somebody probably along the lines had told them, you know what you can do with this, and then when the rubber really hits the road, and then you do have it for a few years, and then you come to sell it, suddenly that person who gave you that advice all those years ago, they've magically disappeared, you know, like, and that's not, they get this bad advice along the way of what it's going to be when they sell it, and it actually turns out if they don't have the right information, it's not going to go well for them.
0: Yeah, and I hate to say bad advice. I think a lot of this is just educating our clients and educating the communities, and it's, like I say, they are a good solution for a lot of reasons, but I think being in the retirement space, that's why I've enjoyed it so much, and that's why I do it, is because you have to, it looks even further than your working years and how to accumulate money, and it's how to truly utilize that money and take distributions the most effectively for retirees.
1: Let's take another break here when we come back. And if you're listening right now and you just heard Colin talking about all of the tax savings that could potentially be there, if you planned it outright in your retirement, 888-999-6370. Get that personalized tax plan for you. 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And we're going to come back and we're going to talk a little bit more about, speaking of advice people have given over the years, and it's changed all over the years, Social Security. We'll talk about that. It's another huge piece of people's retirements as well. 888-999-6370. Give them a call right now for that tax plan. Made just for you. 888-999-6370. More to go right around the corner. It is KSL News Radio. It's Stop Working, Start Living.
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1: Welcome back. It is Stop Working, Start Living right here on KSL News Radio. I'm your host, Alex Curie, but I'm sitting next to Colin Curie. She is the managing partner of the New Millennium Group. Of course, the New Millennium Group has been helping people here in the state of Utah retire 3 to 5 years earlier than they thought possible. If that was you, if you could get 3 to 5 years of retirement, what would you do with those three to five extra years of retirement? What would be the memories you could create, the loved ones you could hang out with, the trips you could take, all of the above, all the things you want to do in retirement? But if you could do that for 3 to 5 years more than what you thought was possible without having to worry about running out of money, if that interests you, give the folks at the New Millennium Group a call right now, 888-999-6370. That's 888-999-6370. UtahsFinancialPlanner.com is the website. So, Colin, we talked a little bit about taxes in the first half of the show today. Let's talk a little bit more about, you know, less about the part where you're going to have to be figuring out ways on getting creative on handing tax dollars over to the government versus you getting that Social Security chunk back that you've been paying into for your whole life. How much of the conversation that you have with people starts around Social Security, or at least has a big chunk of the conversation that you have in your office with clients? Because it's different for everybody. Their accounts are different for everybody. This is another reason that people probably need to talk to an expert, because it's complicated from person to person, right?
2: Yeah, if I were to ask 10 different individuals when they should be taking their Social Security, I would get 10 different answers.
1: Right.
2: It's crazy how different Social Security can be for everyone. And like you say, it ends up being a pretty big piece of people's retirement, regardless of, you know, your wealth and where you're at with your income. And even if it's a small piece, it's still a piece that you've paid into for so long. And so you might as well maximize it and make sure that you're getting the most out of it. The rules have changed over time. And I think, you know, one of the mistakes retirees make is listening to their neighbor, listening to, you know, oh, my friend did it at this time, and so that's when I should do it. But there's so many different caveats to why you should take it when you take it. And I think you need to make sure that you are understanding the full picture and how it relates to your life and not just your neighbors and how it fits them. And so, you know, those 10 different answers that I might receive, you know, it probably makes sense for some of those people. But at the same time, you've got to make sure you're coordinating it with your lifestyle and your plan and making sure that it fits. And so that's where we come in. And I would highly recommend speaking with an expert and making sure that you are getting the most out of those dollars. And so another mistake people think is, oh, I'm going to wait all the way till 70. And, you know, that could be correct for some people, but at the same time, maybe not. And I think this is part of, you know, it coordinates with the whole Prosper Pathway plan and making sure that we are maximizing your income as well as minimizing your taxes. And there's a combined effort that we make on the back end with our advisors, making sure that you are set up to do both of those things. Social Security can also be affected by, are you married? You've got to make sure you're coordinating that with your spouse, because it can really affect if a lot of times the husband passes away first. And I'll give you an example. Let's say we've got Linda and Bob, and they are looking at retirement. Linda's happy. She loves her job. She wants to keep working till she's 67. You've got Bob, who's 62. He's in construction. It's really wearing on him. Very physically demanding. He's getting to the age where he's like, I don't want to do this anymore. Right. And so he wants to retire. Well, the question of Social Security really comes into play here, because you can say, okay, well, I'm going to retire. How am I going to supplement that income? Bob says, I'm going to take my income at 62. That's when I want to retire. I'm going to start taking Social Security at 62. Well, you have to be aware of your full retirement age. So that's what the government, you'll get a Social Security report in the mail that says, hey, this is when your full retirement age is. And that's a very critical piece that you need to know. So when you come in and ask for your Social Security maximization report, those are questions we will ask you, is what's your full retirement age and what's your benefit supposed to be? Because when Bob decides to retire at 62 and he wants to supplement that income with his Social Security and he turns that on, he's going to get a reduction in benefit during that time period.
1: Right.
2: Now, if Linda waits till 67, she'll end up getting half of his benefit. So let's say his benefit was $3,000. She's going to get $1,500, but let's say Bob's health is pretty poor and he only lives for 10 more years, but Linda lives for 25 more years. She is going to get a reduction in her benefit for her entire lifetime and Bob's because of the timing of the spouse that was making more, so had a higher benefit. And so you really have to coordinate those numbers and make sure that it's making sense, not just for today and not just for, hey, yeah, we can live on this. This will be fine. But that's why, you know, you'll hear all the time, like you're leaving thousands on the table, and it's because you're not coordinating these things. And there's so many, aspects that come into play with regards to what we look at. There's your health. Do you have a spouse? What do your assets look like? What does your income look like? What do your taxes look like? All of these things matter when you're making this decision. And so it's not a cookie cutter, one size fits all. You should take it at 70 versus you should take it at 62. Another mistake people make is avoiding the taxes. We mentioned earlier in the segment that up to 85% of people's retirement or Social Security can be taxed.
1: Right.
2: And I think people are a little bit unaware of that, or they're not sure it's how that works and what that looks like. And so, again, come in, get the Social Security Maximization Report, because we can tailor it to you. And this is a number that it will give you, you know, hey, this is what makes sense from paper. But our advisors also look at things that we cannot, you know, AI is big these days, and you know, some inputs you put in there don't take into account your health. They don't take into account, you know, if what you're looking to do in your future and what you're excited about, what your goals are.
1: If somebody's listening right now and they want to be able to get that plan and they want to have that kind of that start to that conversation about what the Social Security picture looks like for them, because it's different for everybody, like you were saying, and everybody is different, and no one can have that. Everyone has that neighbor who maybe says, well, we did it like this, and obviously, you know, we make all the great decisions, right? But the reality is that that's not the case. Every family's different. Every Social Security profile is different. If you want to be able to maximize that, let's get that phone call started right now. And the folks of the New Millennium Group can get you that Social Security Maximization Report right now. They're going to do a handful of those today for this second half hour of the program. 888-999-6370. That's 888-999-6370. Utah's financialplanner.com is the website. But call right now and get somebody on the line. You're going to get a human being who's right here in Utah, works for the New Millennium Group, not somebody who is farmed out across the world somewhere. This is somebody here in the state of Utah answering your phone calls. And then let's set that appointment up for you to be able to get with the folks of the New Millennium Group. Get that Social Security Maximization Report. Have it tailored to you. It starts with the phone call. 888-999-6370. That's 888-999-6370. Okay, real quickly, Colin, before we get another break here, what about the folks who are listening right now and they go, I know Social Security is a big deal, but it's not a huge part of their retirement, because you'll probably have clients who come in and they go, yeah, I mean, that's part of the retirement because it's going to have to be at some point. They're sort of forced into it and they have to start taking those required minimum distributions at some point at some age. But what about the folks that sit down and they go, Social Security is not that important to me right now, and I don't want to worry about that much right now with it. I'm sure you have clients that are in that spot.
2: Yeah, it feels good to know that you're financially secure, but Social Security is still yours.
1: Right.
2: You've earned it. You've put all this money into it over the years. So if you don't need your Social Security income right away, that actually opens the door to some really smart tax, smart timing strategies. And in some cases, it can help you retire the 3 to 5 years earlier, like we mentioned. Even if Social Security is a small part of your total income, mm-hmm. it's still part of your retirement picture, and you should use it to have things like meaningful impact, supporting your loved ones, investing in yourself, creating memories with your spouse, with mm-hmm. your children, with your grandchildren. Like, use this money for your benefit. And again, even if it is a small part of your retirement, make that benefit work for you. The key is using it intentionally and making sure that you are using it with purpose.
1: If you're listening right now and the folks of the New Millennium Group are somebody that you've maybe heard the name out here, I'm sure on KSL News Radio, you've probably heard the ads that have been played. You've maybe even heard Colin's voice or over the years doing this program. And the reality is having a phone call sounds daunting, where it sounds like you're going to get a sales pitch. That's not what they're getting, right? It's about sitting down and having a conversation with somebody first, right?
2: Yes. This is a no-cost complimentary consultation where you come and sit down with an advisor. We go over where you're at right now and where you want to be, and we make sure that we devise a plan and start you on that prosper pathway.
1: Let me give that phone number out if you want to get that going and you want to get started down that pathway. You want to get that Social Security Maximization Report? Give the folks at the New Millennium Group a call right now. 888-999-6370. 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Utah's financialplanner.com is the website. Get that Social Security Maximization Report today. Handful left on the program. We're going to come back with the final segment of the program today. And when we return, we're going to talk a little bit more about the Social Security side of things. We're going to talk about retiring you securely, like the folks of the New Millennium Group want to do. That's what their whole job is, making sure you can retire, not just comfortably, but also maybe retire 3 to 5 years earlier than you thought possible. 888-999-6370. 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
1: Welcome back. Final segment of Stop Working, Start Living today. Thanks for being with us on the program. I'm Alex Keary, sitting with Colin Keary, who is the managing partner of the New Millennium Group. We just so happen to be married. It's a massive coincidence. I'm not sure how this happened. They made us do this radio show together because you're a client here on KSL News Radio. I happen to work here. That's all it is. It's just a coincidence that we ended up in the same room together. 19 years of marriage this year, Col. We talk about other people's retirements. Should we just plan out our retirement on the air, just over the air with everybody?
2: Walk through
1: our retirement plan together and just force us to have the conversations that you're asking people to have inside of your office. Actually, I think about that. That's actually kind of a fun reality show. We could probably do that at some point. But going back to retirement, and you and I do talk about what are the things we want to do. It's kind of all over the place right now because we feel like we're young enough. We're both in the middle of our careers. And so I guess we're bad examples because we will be no, that's not true. You think about it a lot more than I do because, number one, it's your job. And number two, you've always been the more financially minded person. But that's the case with kind of every kind of partnership and marriage, I feel like, that maybe the people that you come down, that come in and sit down with you guys, you have somebody who's thought a little bit more about it. You have other people who have not. You've had couples who've thought a lot more about it and others who have just kind of gone, all right, I'm starting fresh here and I feel like I'm behind. All of those versions of people that I've just mentioned there are people that you want to be able to talk to, because even if you feel like you have a rock solid plan, get that second opinion from the folks of the New Millennium Group. Even if you haven't started talking anything about this and you feel like you're behind, the homework is not going to get turned in late. You can start right now and you can get this thing going right now, right?
2: Yeah, it's never too late. You can always come in. I've met with people who, with millions, who still worried about them becoming a burden to their children. I've also met with others who have modest savings, who had incredible peace because everything was organized. And so I think regardless of where you're at in your journey, you know, you mentioned you and I are on this journey right now. And what do we think about and how do we, you know, we're in the phase of, you know, what are we trying to create and what kind of legacy are we wanting to leave to our kids and to our grandkids eventually? And, you know, those are things that are top of mind for me because of the industry that I'm in and the people that I'm working with every day. But I think, you know, as people are out there thinking about this and thinking about retirement or thinking about coming close to retirement, wondering if they can retire early, you know, what are your goals? What are your plans for retirement? Are you planning to, you know, build something for your kids? And what kind of legacy are you going to leave? And it's not just about the assets. It's about, you know, what values are you trying to instill? And I think you and I talk about this all the time with our kids and how do we want to teach them about money and what kind of things do we want to leave with them? I've met with, you know, many, many clients who want to leave everything to their kids. They want to pay all their taxes for their kids so that, you know, down the road they can inherit money that's tax free. I've also met with individuals who are like, my kids don't get a dime. They're going to, they need
1: They're
2: to work
1: learn
2: for
1: the hard way.
2: Yeah. And, graduating from BYU, I had a lot of professors who were like that. They were like, my kids already know every penny is going to be donated to charity upon my passing. And, you know, I've been to a lot of conferences and meetings where people talk about this and, you know, even within our clients and trying to see, okay, you know, what is the plan and where do you want to go and what do you want to, what legacy do you want to leave? I think too, we talk a lot and Derek talked a lot about, you know, memories, creating memories with your families. And I think that's huge. And when we talk about, you know, gifting things to your children or your grandchildren, memories and family vacations and things that you're looking forward to are things that can carry on long after we pass away. And I think that those are things that, people value, you know, more so than just being handed a bunch of money. I was actually listening to a podcast the other day that talked about, I think it was a huge percent of inherited money that goes to kids is spent within the first year or two.
1: Yikes.
2: And they were talking about how that could be a psychological play because, you know, when an inherited account gets passed on, it truly is an inherited, the title of it is inherited joint account and it still has the deceased individual's name on it. Mm. And so, you know, psychologically they were discussing, does it have something to do with like, I just want to use this money, you know, to remember my parents and just use it all. And I think that comes into play with retirees, especially.
1: Maybe they're making a big, you know, down payment on a house or something like that.
2: Yeah, for sure. And it depends on what kind of
1: like a big thing that the parents were like, when you do retire, I bet that chunk could be used for that thing. And maybe it's paying down a huge debt or whatever
2: it
1: is.
2: Yeah, for sure. And a lot of it depends on, you know, how much is passed down and whatnot. But I think, you know, the memories and what values you're instilling in your kids and again, thinking about what legacy you want to leave, what kind of, do you want it to be organized? Do you want it to be simple for your kids? And we can help do all of that. We actually have, partnered with a company who we can help build, your estate plans.
1: Right.
2: And we can make sure that, you know, you've thought about that and that your beneficiaries are correct. And that's part of what we walk down with our clients on this Prosper Pathway is ensuring that, you know, everything's set up for, simple, organized. Everybody can know where everything is. I think when people pass away, we kind of have experienced it within our family. You know, people are searching for, where's this document and where's this? And I saw something yesterday where you can go online and find, you know, unclaimed money. And I think there's a lot of people who have paid into life insurance policies forever, and the kids are the beneficiaries actually don't even know about it or don't know where to find it, and it's hard to collect. And I think that having all of that in one place and making sure that, you know, you're leaving not just a legacy, but you're leaving something that makes it easy for the kids, and they know what your wishes were, and they are able to look at it and remember you with all of the fun things that you did, and with who you were, and with what you wanted to have happen after you passed away.
1: You guys sit down with a pretty big swath of clients that are across the board. They've done all the different careers. You guys have a picture of a lot of people who've done a million things. I like hearing the stories when you'll come home and say, I have a client who does this thing. And I'm always like, man, that's a cool career, you know, like, and I'm always, and I think about my career as being really fun. I've had a lot of fun in 20 years of radio, but you know, some of these folks blow me away with the things that they've been providing their family with for years, and they've busted their tails. And if somebody doesn't, and if somebody comes to them and says, oh, no, you're doing retirement wrong. Oh, let me show you the exact way to do it. And it's bad advice. Like, I feel so bad for that person. And I want to be able to make sure that people know, too, if somebody's listening right now, they can get advice from people who have seen other folks retire across the board. They know what here in the state of Utah people are going through. They've seen a lot of these different scenarios. And if you want to talk to somebody who has that experience, they can walk you through all of these different levels of being able to make sure you get the retirement that you don't just want, but the one that you didn't think that you could even achieve maybe at some point. Overachieve on your retirement. You did it at work. Overachieve in your retirement as well. 888-999-6370. That's 888-999-6370. So you can get that Social Security maximization report today. A handful more of those. That's tailored to you. Everybody's Social Security is different. And if you want to figure out the best way to be able to make sure that you maximize that for you, that's tailored to you. You can get it from the folks at the New Millennium Group, 888-999-6370. That's 888-999-6370. Let's go back to legacy for one more second, too, because we started the program talking about that quote-unquote magic number that we've dispelled. I hope people understand that there isn't a magic number that you're failing to reach, or that you've maybe even feel like, oh, I've already reached that, then I'm good. Every retirement is so different. And legacy has the same thing to do with that, too, because I don't want some other person telling me, you can't start your retirement till I say so. That bugs me when some other company tells me what my magic number is.
2: Yeah, I think the magic number is false advertising out there. And again, it's a scare tactic to say, hey, you've got to accumulate this much money before you can make any decisions. And I think part of, you know, the prosper pathway and thinking about living a prosperous life, you know, it's got to have some balance. I think that we are in this world of we're going to work and kill ourselves. And some people hate their jobs and some people love them and they love doing it. But I think there's a real balance between, you know, working and play as well, and making sure that your life is enjoyable. And so, you know, what have you built all this time, and what have you put away so that you can have a enjoyable, prosperous retirement? And how now are you going to use that? And then also, making sure that you're not in a place where something unexpected derails that retirement. You know, we've talked about long-term care planning and how, you know, health in retirement and as your health deteriorates and as people need more care than maybe what their spouse or their kids are able to provide, making sure that your retirement is set up to avoid, you know, pitfalls like long-term care and how expensive that can get as time goes on.
1: You guys help people with that too, yeah?
2: Yeah, we can absolutely help you with that and make sure that you're set up so that it doesn't derail your retirement, and making sure that, you know, your family is going to be taken care of and that you will be taken care of, and that legacy can live on. You know, I've experienced a long time ago, I worked in medical billing, and I worked for a skilled nursing facility, and it was heartbreaking to see there was an individual in there who was an older lady who had pretty significant wealth, but she ended up in long-term care for a very long time. At some point, if you are going to continue with in a facility, expensive facility like skilled nursing or an assisted living, you got to pay for it somehow. And once you run out of, you know, liquid money, they start selling your assets because you can only qualify for Medicaid if you have X amount of dollars. And I watched this individual, they were, you know, just waiting for her house to sell the skilled nursing that's facility awful. Was. And so it's unfortunate that that happens to people. And so that's what we try to prevent as well and make sure that pitfalls like health and long-term care planning is part of the Prosper pathway and making sure that they're set for success.
1: Another show of the books. We're going to cap it right there. And we're going to have, if you're still calling in though and you want to get that Social Security maximization report, tell them you heard it right here on KSL News Radio. I heard it on the program. I want to get that Social Security maximization report. I want to get that no cost Social Security maximization report. Boom. They're going to hook you up. Give them a call right now. They're standing by. 888-999-6370. That's 888-999-6370. UtahsFinancialPlanner.com. Another week of the books here. Carl, thanks for coming in.
2: Appreciate us
1: being able to sit down and have, this is our date time. So it's good. No kids in the radio booth with us to bug us for an hour. We get 1 hour of a date.
2: It's perfect. It's amazing. I love it.
1: All right. We'll take the break here. We'll come back. 888-999-6370. Stay dialed in right here. It is KSL News Radio.
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8: From ABC News. Mike Tabusky. Iran appears to be nearing a new deal with Oman. ABC's foreign correspondent Marcus Moore has the latest.
9: An official saying in the effort to reopen the Strait of Hormuz that Iran is very close to a deal with Oman that would secure navigation through the Strait, but that any deal is contingent on the U.S., saying that the Strait will not reopen unless the U.S., quote, corrects its behavior. Iranians have also reiterated demands for the U.S. to lift its naval blockade on Iranian ships and ports, as well as calling on the U.S. and its allies to halt any attacks on Iranian proxies across the region.
8: Georgia is the latest state to announce it's been hit with a cyber attack on its water treatment systems. The facility outside of Atlanta now confirming a hack in late July.
10: Now Georgia joins all these other states that have had similar cyber attacks on their water facilities, at least 12 states now. And what makes it particularly concerning, these attacks here, is that these cyber criminals, these hackers, don't seem to be going after any money. They're not making any ransom demands. Instead, they've done things like, in some cases, changed passwords and essentially locked out utility operators out of their own systems.
8: ABC's Andrew Dimbert. Cybersecurity experts have floated Iran as a likely culprit. Major wildfires are burning right now across Washington, Nevada, and Utah. Crews in Utah say they still haven't been able to access the site of that fire helicopter crash, which left two people dead. The Canadian wildfire threat is still a concern for many in British Columbia, which has been put under a provincial state of emergency. Minister of Emergency Management Kelly Green.
11: We are facing an intense and harrowing situation in the Summerland area. And it is so difficult to be evacuated and not know when you will be able to return, not know what you'll be returning to, whether your home and your community will still be there.
8: And Puerto Ricans are being told to ration water amid a severe drought there. You're listening to ABC News.
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13: 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Brian J. Decker usually here. 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You've probably done better than you think. But you don't know. That's why you need a team to talk to that works in the retirement world like Decker Retirement Planning. You can always give them a call. There's no cost for this whatsoever. I think it's one of the more important phone calls you can make because we are talking about the next 20, 30 years of your life. It's 833-707-3030. We'll give you that number throughout the program. But again, call them at any time. Set up a time to have a conversation with them. Pretty simple. There's no cost to you. But it's a super important opportunity for you, I think. 833-707-3030. 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And there's also, under the heading of Safer Retirement Education on the website, there's a lot of things you can download, about 12 different things, including Brian's book on retirement, the Decker Approach book. 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I'm Mark Kelly. Glad you're with us today. Brad, today we're going to talk about a topic that everybody just loves talking about. Can't wait to talk about it. And that would be healthcare. Where are we going today?
14: Oh, man. Yeah. The expense nobody plans for. It's the expense that we all know about, but it's not one you can time. It's not one you can budget for directly. A known outcome. It's kind of this is known unknown, as I like to tell my clients. It's this very material cost that can sometimes make or break a good retirement plan. And it's honestly one of the ones that we need to spend a good amount of time with our clients on because it is so material.
13: When you think about it, Brad, when you come in and sit down with a client or clients come in to sit down with you, right? They want to talk about their retirement. They're going to be talking about, you know, how much money do we need? What's our income need to be? Where's it going to come from? How are we going to replace our paychecks when no longer coming in? Boy, how much risk would we be taking in the market? All those kind of things. The two things that you don't know is you don't know how long those people you're sitting down talking to are going to be here. So longevity is a factor. The other huge unknown is whether they're going to be healthy or not healthy, or some unforeseen accident could happen. I mean, there's all kinds of things. To me, those are the two biggest unknowns you deal with, longevity and healthcare.
14: Nailed it. And what's curious about that is that they're kind of at odds with one another. You know, one of the thought experiments I like people to think about is your long-term care expenses are the most material the earlier you are in your retirement. The most material, you know, think about classic, you know, Alzheimer's scenario that I'm going through with my in-laws right now. A healthy body, deteriorating mind, kind of the nightmare, right? You're in your 60s and would have had a nice long 20, 25 year, 30 year retirement. And all of a sudden you have a healthcare issue arise and it's really kind of an unknown how long that is going to last. And at the other end, if longevity is material, someone's going to live a very long time, well, their health expenses as they get older will occupy a larger portion of their, let's say, wallet in retirement, but likely for a shorter amount of time. And I say a shorter amount of time because, you know, if you have extreme costs in healthcare when you're in your mid to late 90s, the stay is probably not going to be as long. Right? Someone's probably going to pass away a little sooner versus the cost of say, healthcare when someone is on the younger side, mid 60s, early 70s, late 70s. It's just quite a bit different. And so, how do you plan for that? You know, a lot higher expenses, but earlier on, or smaller expenses, but still material at the tail end of someone's long multi-decade retirement. It's a really tricky one to cover for clients.
13: So we're going to cover a lot of ground today. We're going to talk about, hey, what if you want to retire before the age of 65? Where's your insurance going to come from then? How much is it going to cost? So that insurance kind of in the window between, oh, I'm going to quit work at 58. Now I've got to wait 7 years for Medicare. How do I fill that void in there? That's a super expensive element as well. Then, okay, well, once I get to 65, well, now I don't have anything to worry about. Medicare's going to take care of everything. Well, that's not the case. So Brad will explain that as well. And then you get to the long-term care part. My mom is 89, Brad, and she has told me for the last 2 years, I can't believe I'm still alive, and I wish I would die because she can't see very good. She can't get around very good. She's fallen a couple times, broken a couple bones. She's just not super happy about where she is in life. But I keep telling her, if you weren't here, we couldn't go out and eat and have a good time. So she goes, well, that's a positive. So try to find some positive. But it's a tough thing because she went from going from her home to a retirement community, and it was $2,000, $2,500 a month. And now all of a sudden she's in assisted living and it's almost $9,000 a month. I mean, it's crazy when you get to that point. So let's start with that episode where you're 58, 60, 62, you're going to retire. Your employment health care is not going to continue. So now you're on your own to bridge that gap before Medicare. That's some pretty expensive stuff there too.
14: Yes. So what you were saying there was, it's funny, it's a very important part of building a plan, an income plan or investment plan or portfolio for someone that is looking to reap the benefit of doing a good job building and growing a portfolio over the course of their lifetime. I get lots of people that come through my office that are in their, let's say, mid to late 50s, early 60s, and they will have plenty to be able to retire and maintain their current lifestyle, or even in some cases increase their lifestyle because they've done such a good job saving. And when I encounter these scenarios, I always like to point out to people that their healthcare concerns around basically how to fund healthcare in that gap between, say, 60 and 65 when Medicare kicks in, it's not a barrier to retiring earlier. Some people think that they can't retire simply because they don't have healthcare. It's just more of a budgeting exercise. It's sort of recognizing that, yes, you will no longer have an employer covering that benefit for you. It's coming out of your pocket. And if it's coming out of your pocket, it's just a budget exercise. And one thing I do like to point out to people is that I have never had a client delay retiring, especially in early retirement, 60, 61. I've never had someone delay a retirement because of health expenses. And the reason is because we go through a pretty thorough exercise of identifying what the costs actually would be if they retired. And what I've found repeatedly in helping clients through this sort of budgeting exercise of making sure they have enough to cover the next few years is that when you have a temporary expense, and in this case, it's a known temporary expense, let's say it's $2,000 per month per person, right? And they go to the marketplace or wherever they get their health expense, you know, they have maybe $30,000 a year of healthcare expenses that would be something they need to budget for, again, five years, 3 years, 2 years, maybe it's even just 1 year, but it is finite, right? And if you look at someone that has done a good job saving over the course of their work life, they oftentimes do actually have the bandwidth to take on an expense like $20,000 or $30,000 a year for health expenses. Now, if it were to last a lifetime, if they were going to be budgeting that much money, especially with inflation, over 30 or 40 years, this would be a barrier to them being able to retire. But when it's just for a year or two, it actually is always pretty amazing to me when people see that they do have the bandwidth to live through a phase of their retirement where there is kind of a temporarily high or temporarily elevated budget that is going to have a known drop in future expenses down the road. So I think the long story short there is we're trying to make sure the clients understand how to make it to 65, and that when you're only going a few years, 3, 4, 5, 6, maybe 7 years of costs, when those fall off, we just got to make sure we have the budget to cover it, because it's not a lifetime expense.
13: So, Brad, I know you've had a lot of experience dealing with clients that did have retired before the age of 65, and maybe you're one of those. You'd like to talk with the team at Decker Retirement Planning. You certainly can. Just give them a call at 833-707-3030. There's no cost. This is a huge strategy that Brad and the team at Decker Retirement can put together for you that will certainly ease a lot of stress, I would think. 833-707-3030. But for example, there's COBRA insurance that can kind of fill the gap, but you know, an expense that they're going to pay when they, let's say they retire at 60, right? We're 5 years away from Medicare. Well, even at Medicare age, now we know that the minimum kind of premium Part B is about $202 right now. So I would think we're going from $800, $1,000 a month down to $200. Is that kind of what you're saying?
14: When it comes to, my existing clients, it is very common for people to come through a CFP retirement expert in an office like mine, where they do realize, look, I'm going to be retiring a little earlier than, say, the average individual, and I'd like to make sure that I get it right the first time, right? And healthcare obviously comes up when people are on the younger side of retiring. And as part of the budgeting exercise, to give people an idea, somewhere between $1,000 and $2,500 has been a typical monthly expense that we have to budget for. And if you run rate that with, let's say, a 5% annual inflation, we do sometimes have to budget for, let's say, an extra $50,000 to $100,000 that someone does have to allocate depending on how young they are. And I would just want to emphasize what I was saying before, that one client in particular, she was a high up executive at a company in our area. And when she retired, she was on the younger side. And she was afraid that her sort of Cadillac healthcare plan that came with her role was going to go away, and that she had to self-fund that, self-finance that. Now, the thing is, she was actually pretty healthy and she didn't actually need to go to the doctor that much. She did have some prescriptions that she needed to have covered. But what she found is that at 62, she would have continued working 3 more years, even though she was more than financially prepared to be able to cover those costs for just 3 years. And when we put a real number on it, all of a sudden it was illuminating to say, oh, yes, this is a new expense that I've never had to bear before, but I actually do have the ability to cover it. So with a little bit of income planning, and in this case, expense management, we were able to identify and build into her investment portfolio a drop in expected expenses in her case, it was 3 years out, when her Medicare expense would step in and start to cover the majority, if not all, of her healthcare coverage. So it's just kind of a long way of saying, I've never had a scenario where someone very realistically had the ability to retire prior to Medicare and not be able to make it because of health expenses. If someone is that close, where the extra $10,000, $20,000, $30,000 a year is going to be make or break on a successful retirement, they probably do need to keep working and covering their healthcare through their employment. But in cases where people are looking for that earlier retirement, it's always kind of a neat exercise to show people how sometimes their dreams can actually be attained with just a little bit of budgeting, a little bit of planning, and the right kind of building of a portfolio that is meant to suit those expenses for that temporary period of time.
13: So if you're in that kind of vein, you're not 65 yet, but you're thinking, you know what? I think I've done a good enough job to be able to retire, but healthcare has kind of got me a little leery. 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Well, not so fast, as Lee Corso would say. We're going to talk about that next, right here on Safer Retirement Radio with Brad Geddes of Decker Retirement Planning. 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
13: 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I'm Mark Elliott. Glad you're with us. We're talking about healthcare today. And it's, as we talked about at the start, two of the biggest unknowns that anybody has to factor in to retirement, right? Can I retire? Will my money last? One is, how long are you going to live? We don't know the answer. And two, are we going to have health issues? And if we don't, great. But if we do, then what? So you've got to have a plan and a strategy. So we talked about, Brad talked about in the first segment, those that want to retire before they hit Medicare age of 65, how do we do that? And he said he's never had anybody come in, want to retire early, and then decided, yeah, I don't think I can afford that. I'm going to have to keep working. Most have figured out a way to make this work, but you have to understand the numbers. So now when we get to Medicare age, I think this stat from Fidelity dazzles people. There surprises them is probably more accurate, Brad. And that is the fact that in today's day and age, Fidelity says the average 65-year-old healthy couple will need $315,000 to $320,000 for out-of-care health care expense, which are your Medicare premiums, Part B, D, all that kind of stuff. But other things, you know, the co-pays and everything that goes with it, over $300,000 for the healthy 65-year-old couple through the end of their life. So we're talking 25, 30 years, though. Factor that in there as well. The crazy part is, Brad, 10 years ago, that number from Fidelity was $225,000. So yeah, we've gone up $90,000 basically in a decade. That means, okay, well, that means in 10 years, in 2035, we're going to be at over $400,000 for healthcare. Help us out here. Medicare is supposed to take care of everything, I thought.
14: It is, right? Yeah. I would two things to add on to that. That $315,000 kind of rattled the bones of the financial planning, financial advisory industry. If they spent any time thinking about, if the individual spends any time thinking about healthcare planning for clients who could live for 30 or 40 years, you mentioned one in particular that it's beyond the $315,000 is out of plan, meaning that is money that is spent outside of Medicare. So you're 65. You have Medicare covering the majority of your expenses, but then over the course of your lifetime, 25, 30 years, an extra $315,000 will be coming out of pocket. The other big one, the big clincher on this, that does not include long-term care. So got a lot to unpack here with that data point. The thing that I would add just to kind of kick off this, you know, this segment where let's assume that someone is 65, they're going to have that retirement, they're getting close to Social Security, and they're starting to build that budget and really evaluate, can I retire? Or how can I retire and, you know, make my dreams become a reality? And I think when most people start considering retirement, they do tend to be expense focused. And when I talk to folks in my office, we address what do they plan on using their portfolio for in terms of expenditures. They're usually the big ones, you know, it's travel is almost as probably the most common. Others have individual hobbies that they want to dig into. So these are like more local community-based interests that they want to spend some money on. Other times it's more like charitable or even just helping grandkids or helping their children pay for college. And it's really cool. But the true fact of it is that the single largest expense, second to taxes, for most people is not going to be, you know, helping out grandkids with down payments. It's going to be healthcare. And that reality, and when you is a very big deal. That reality means we need to take this one and treat it a little differently. And I think the actual official statistic is that the single largest expense that people will pay in their retirement is actually taxes. I always make sure my clients know that as much budgeting as we do, taxes are your largest expense. Second to that is housing, but third to that, obviously people vary here, but the third largest is going to be healthcare. And I think most people are going to have a tendency to underestimate that, not plan for it as well as they ought to. So like you said, 315,000 is the number that people need to be able to budget for and anticipate that does not include long-term care expenses. And that number is after Medicare. So that gets us to, you know, that, wait, I thought Medicare covered healthcare. And the problem is it doesn't cover everything. I think a lot of people I would tend to work with, they're pretty familiar with Medicare. They know that it has its gaps and, you know, that they're going to have to cover some of it. But the fact is that there's a relatively large portion of people's healthcare expenses when they're retired. You know, your Part A is going to cover hospital coverage if needed. Part B is going to be your doctors and outpatient care if needed. Part D is your prescription drugs. I know it gets pretty expensive and probably quickly get above my pay grade with the nuances of Medicare. Our partner firm is going to be the one that we send most of our clients to here, but I know enough about it to talk to clients. But a lot of people don't understand fully what's not covered. Some people are a little surprised to hear that dental and vision aren't covered or hearing aids.
13: Who knew that as you got older, your eyesight would get worse and your hearing would lessen? Who knew?
14: These are the things where, like, if I were to think about my healthcare needs as I got older, is kind of surprising that, you know, hearing aids aren't on that list. Long-term care also kind of selectively not included here is like a bare minimum amount, but someone's in that long-term care facility, I actually be interested to learn more about your mother and what she's doing there, because it's always sometimes a surprise to folks how little of your Medicare is going to cover long-term care coverage. I mean, to give you like a real concrete example, I have a client of mine that I was thinking about their budget, did a recent annual review, and you know, they had assumed that their healthcare would be about $300 a month, but after factoring in Medicare premiums, their drug plan was a big part of it, supplemental insurance that was needed as well, their actual budget ended up being $900 a month. Right now, I think that's probably a little higher than is typical, but it's a very realistic kind of normal retiree that I'm describing here. I think they're in their late 60s, and it's a bigger expense, especially when someone has sort of a fixed living income. And you know, I'd like to point out also that while these are all today's numbers, one of the areas that I think a lot of people know is how much inflation has specifically affected healthcare. And I think that there's a number of things underway at the federal level to try to get this under control or to rethink, you know, how we run our healthcare institutions. Inflation is a very big deal. So I think when it comes down to actual Medicare, the main takeaways that I would have for people that I'm building plans for and helping them budget for retirement tied to, first, make sure that we're realistic that this is a very material portion of the expenses that they are going to incur. We have to budget it. And I think most people recognize that, but I think I just want to call out the easy part, which is just got to budget for it and be realistic about what the costs are actually going to be. I think second, when you are on Medicare at 65, this is the reason a lot of people are able to retire, because now a big portion of your healthcare needs are going to be covered as a result of your many years of working, and Medicare is going to be helpful for most people that are going to retire. But it doesn't cover everything. So there is still an out-of-pocket budgeting number that we need to take into account when we're building a plan for our clients. And I think as we start to, as we wrap up this segment on Medicare concerns and some of the reality there of what it covers and what it doesn't cover, this isn't meant to be something that's supposed to be like a big aha moment. I'm probably actually saying what most people are already feeling as they are retired and are on Medicare, or they might already be aware of this, or hopefully learning something new if they haven't known this. But it really does come down to recognizing when you have graduated.

0: needs in the right way. And when you have that purpose-driven investment strategy, or what we call an income plan, you then can be confident that you're investing in the right way to make sure that that is a reality. And income planning is kind of at our core. It's what people hear every week on this show. You know, you got to have your laddered principal guaranteed maturities. You got to make sure you have a risk allocation for long-term growth and accumulation. And that risk bucket is oftentimes the single biggest hedge that our clients have against traumatic, unexpected, elevated health expenses and associated inflation. Build planning for the long haul, and then, of course, tying it all back to cash flow and making certain that someone's portfolio, while they're retired and living on with Medicare as a supplementing or complementing what they have in their own expenses for healthcare, but making sure that that is going to last a lifetime with a bulletproof plan that's going to be stress tested at some point in the future, but really does emphasize the importance of having the right investment model driving success for our clients in the future.
1: So we're talking about healthcare today. We still have a lot to get to with Brad Geddes of Decker Retirement Planning, but let's go back. So you got Part A, which is hospital insurance when it comes to Medicare. That's inpatient care, skilled nursing facility, hospice care, which I think confuses people when you say long-term care is not covered, because hospice is part of Part A, and some healthcare is in Part A. Part B is a medical insurance. Basically, it's a doctor's outpatient care, home health care. Part D is a drug coverage. And when you think about Part C, you're like, well, wait a minute, what's a Part C? Well, Part C is Medicare Advantage plans. And then there's also Medicare supplements or Medigap. That gets really confusing, but those are the ones that fill the gaps. And so there's different options. That's where the Medicare experts can help you make the decision which direction to go, Medicare Advantage plan or Medicare supplement to fill the gaps. And some, and either way is probably the right way, but it's making the right decision. That's where you need to sit down with somebody that understands this world when you make these decisions. If you'd like to talk with Brad and the team at Decker Retirement, it's 833-707-3030, 833-707-3030. We're talking healthcare. We got a lot more to get to with Brad Geddes right here on Safer Retirement Radio.
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1: 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I'm Mark Elliott. 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And then you have questions, call them. 833-707-3030. 833-707-3030. We're talking healthcare today, and it's kind of a wild road when you think about it, because you're going, okay, well, what if I retire before I'm 65? How do I cover healthcare? That's where we started. Then we got into Medicare. Part A, Part B, Part C. What is that? Well, that's Medicare Advantage plan. Well, wait, I thought about Medicare supplements. That's also kind of, but it's not labeled as Medicare Part C. So it can get confusing in Part D's drug plan. So there's a lot of moving parts. That's why one of the nice things about Medicare is that there are always people that can help you. And it doesn't matter what company you go with, which plan you go with, they're going to get paid wherever you go. So the idea is that they will help you pick the right company, right direction for you. So get the advice, get the professional advice

0: on which of these plans, because there's a gazillion of them out there. How do we figure out where to go with Medicare? I'm still working, and I'm 66. I have a lot of youngsters in my place of employment, which I think helps me, because my Medicare premium Part B, and right now it's about $202 for the average person for Medicare. Mine is about $100 less at work. So I did Medicare Part A because it was free. That's just extra hospital coverage. If something tragic would happen, can't hurt. That's kind of how I looked at it. But I will start when I actually retire, then I've got to go figure all of this out. So the good thing is have somebody to help you. If you have questions, call the team at Decker Retirement, 833-707-3030. All right, Brad. Cost. Inflation is certainly a factor, which was our Fidelity example. In 2015, the average 65-year-old healthy couple would need about $225,000 for the rest of their life for medical expenses. Now, today, that number is up more, $315,000 to $320,000. So if you think about that, in 10 years, it's going to be over $400,000. How do we budget for this?
1: I mean, first off, I
0: mentioned, you have a vault, yeah, probably, where people bring a briefcase in with $300,000 and you just set it in there until they need it.
2: Yeah, all right. That's the dream, right? Or just drop it in, say, oh, that's what I'm gonna use for my healthcare. Now, even if they did have a healthcare suitcase full of $300,000, we'd still have to factor in inflation. I mean, we
0: exactly.
2: usually want to think about expense inflation for our clients at about 3% per year. And it's kind of the best practice for general inflation planning, 2.5-3. Even then, it could be higher than that. But general healthcare inflation planning is going to be, historically at least, we're talking 5-6%. I mean, even just that is probably the growth that you saw in those expense numbers you were quoting before. So to put that into real math, if you took $10,000 per year today and someone was 65, let's say, well, 10 years in the future, that's $16,000 of costs 10 years from now. You're compounding again over the next decades, so we're 20 years in the future, $10,000 now becomes $26,000. Healthcare is actually one of the few expenses that you incur as you're older that actually goes up as you age, not down. And I have some logic behind this, but it's something I like to explain to my clients, is there's sort of an arc of spending that people encounter. And right now I'm visualizing in my head what we call an income plan. And it's this very important financial planning tool that we've used in-house. I mean, Brian Decker has been using this for like 23 years now, but it's a very useful tool. And what it addresses is people's income sources, helps us identify what are the different sources of cash flow that someone is going to be able to draw from over the course of 30 or 40 years. And in that income plan, one of the things that people see very clearly is the net amount of cash they could expect in, let's say, their checking account every month that lasts for a lifetime. There's an inflation number tied to it. Starts at, certain amounts, maximum income, and it carries them all the way out to, we default to planning to their 100th birthday. Now, the reason I say this is because when anybody who's listening, this income plan helps show the most amount at any given year that is safe and sustainable and can be drawn out. But what it also accounts for is sort of the arc of someone that is going to retire and the arc of their expenditures. And what I mean by this is when you're in your earlier retirement, you have a lot more exposure. Let's say you're in your 60s and 70s. You have a lot more exposure to the general CPI level inflation, right? If CPI is coming in at 3.2%, let's say, it is likely that your expenses are increasing by 3.2% when you're younger. You're out there hitting the travel circuit, airplane tickets, gas prices, hotel stays, restaurants, cost of food. All of that is going to be very important for you to budget for year to year to year when you're on the younger side. Yes, there is still going to be some health expenses. Don't ignore that completely. As you start to get to your middle years, you actually start to reach kind of a lull in your expenses. You have a lull where you start to cut out. There are literally fewer dollars being spent in someone's, let's say, late 70s, early to mid 80s. There are fewer dollars being spent because, let's say, they're still, under this assumption, not incurring an enormous amount of health expenses. It's not long-term care, just kind of normal cadence. They're going to spend less, fewer airplane flights, of not eating out as much. They're literally eating less. But then as you start to get to late retirement, this is where you can pretty much depend on the fact that your healthcare is going to start to spike. These lumpy expenditures are really hard to anticipate because they're lumpy. We don't know when they're going to hit, but you do have to be able to pay for them. And what we want to do is help our clients understand how to actually finance these unexpected events, unplannable events, at some point decades down the road that we know are going to be there, but we don't know when and we don't know how much. So I want to spend a little bit of time addressing some of those sources of funding those costs over time.
0: So great opportunity for you, I think, to call if you have questions. There's a lot in this healthcare world that you've got to figure out, just not the Medicare part, the long-term care we'll touch on as well. There's health savings accounts. How do they factor in? Well, you can't use Medicare if you're on a health savings account, but wait, there's a way to, that's can get really confusing. That's why you need to talk with Brad and the team at Decker Retirement, 833-707-3030. Again, no cost for this, no obligation, no pressure, no judgment. They're here to help if they can, 833-707-3030. So when you're trying to factor all of this in, and you're exactly right, there's no doubt healthcare is inflation-wise 5 to 6% when everybody else is 2 to 3 with their everyday living, it seems, because healthcare has been going up like crazy since probably, I don't know, mid-2000s probably. Boy, it just goes up and up and up and up. That's a lot of things for people to figure. That's where you come along to help kind of smooth the road and help them understand the path maybe a little bit better.
2: That's exactly right. How to pay for this is sort of the next thing that we want to walk our clients through. And I think there's a number of different ways to do it. All of my clients are going to be familiar with the term self-insuring. It's just covering the cost out of pocket. I'd like to get into that a little bit. But then there's also different techniques that people can set up or at least advise their children to get set up now so that they don't have the concerns maybe that my clients might be dealing with. And then, of course, there's the infamous long-term care coverage. And so we can kind of break those down and cover them one by one. I think when you're building out these income plans, right, this very popular planning deliverable that I use, I couldn't even do my job without it. The best takeaway is it helps people truly understand what is the right amount, what is the most amount that they could withdraw if they wanted to, specifically geared towards helping clients spend down their assets wisely alongside other sources of income, anticipating basically with certainty with that life is not always going to go according to plan. So one of the things that we like people to think about is, and we ask our clients during the planning process, is when healthcare costs show up, where is that money actually going to come from? Right? There's a certain amount that comes from simply redirecting the share of your wallet, right? The share of your wallet. You have in your 60s, you have one way of spending money on a monthly or annual basis. And as you get older, how that money is spent is sometimes changed. You know, for example, someone, if they are late 70s and they break a hip, let's say, well, they're probably going to cancel the cruise that they had later on that year because of the issues with traveling, right? That's kind of a wallet share swap. And so you want to have an idea, understanding that healthcare costs are not purely incremental to a budget. There's a swapping. And that's why I use that term, the arc of healthcare spending, as a way to visualize what I'm talking about here, where you are not just going to be paying for healthcare costs on top of all your other living expenses. There is going to be a changing in how funds are used over the course of a typical month, let's say. So the first source of planning on how to fund future expected healthcare costs is just personal savings. Okay. We spend, when we're using a maximum income plan for our clients, we're basically showing them the most amount that they can safely withdraw from their portfolio to not run out of money until their 100th birthday. And yes, with that 100th birthday plan, I do like to joke with my clients that our goal is to have their last check bounce. It's a perfectly efficient portfolio strategy. So that means that if a client does have those elevated health expenses down the road, personal savings are likely going to be a portion of that, especially the older someone gets. They start to redirect some of that fun adventure travel, all the stuff that we do in our 60s and 70s, and they start to redirect that to now healthcare occupying a larger portion of their wallet on a typical month. Problem here is that it does start to erode the portfolio faster than expected. I'll point out, though, that there's an offsetting effect. They're drawing down on assets a little sooner than they expected, but at the same time, they're probably not going to live as long. Right? I mentioned pretty clearly, age 100, right? We're planning for a very, very long time. It's a very conservative estimate for longevity. Some of my clients will be inviting me to their 100th birthdays. A lot of them won't. And in the moments where someone is going to pass away prior to age 100, they still have their portfolio assets that they can use at kind of an accelerating rate as they get older. The other source that I like people to be aware of, and this is mainly advice for you to give your kids, HSAs, health savings accounts. Holy moly, triple tax-free, baby. I love this one. The growth is completely tax-free, as are all tax-advantaged accounts. The contributions are deducted when they're going in, and the withdrawals, if you use them for medical expenses, are completely tax-free. Man, if your children, nieces, nephews, grandchildren have access through their employer, some sort of health savings account, make sure that they're doing this, because it takes a long time to build this up. But if they start it when they're in their 20s and 30s and regularly contribute to this, a lot of the issues we're discussing in this show today are a non-issue. They have the funds available to pay for these types of expenses. And again, it's the only account that is triple tax-free going in. You get a tax advantage coming out, it's tax advantaged, and the growth is tax advantaged. You can leave it untouched for decades, and especially funded when someone is healthy, when they're younger, leads to dividends down the road. Now, as you get a little further down the road, you start to think about funding sources from things like paying for planning out the expenses that you're going to encounter. And you're going to have things like supplemental insurance, right? Supplemental insurance is some people might have heard of like Medicare Advantage plans or Medigap policies. And again, we'll get into more long-term care considerations and strategies for this. This strategy doesn't eliminate healthcare costs, but it does reduce the volatility of those costs. So again, what I was saying earlier is that if we were to model out what someone's cumulative expenditures are going to be over 30 or 40 years, these forms of insurance products do sometimes help create less volatility in those expenses. And they can kind of turn that large, unpredictable expense into more of a, think about it as like a more predictable premium payment. You're spreading that out over time so that you don't have that shock, that jarring expense hit your bank account as a result of something that happens all at once and can really cause people's plans to get derailed. So HSAs are really good. I like when people primarily use just a solid, sound budgeting expense-based income plan. And then, of course, anticipating that there's different ways to spread out those expenses by using things like supplemental plans or Medigap to cover those expenses and alleviate some of the volatility spikes that expenses can sometimes come in when it comes to healthcare. And I think in the end, you'll hear me say a lot, especially as we dig into more long-term care considerations, it's this concept of self-insuring that we want our clients to be able to do. It's the difference between using a portfolio and investing in a certain blend of stocks or bonds to target some risk-weighted return, some supposedly tolerable amount of loss that someone might be able to endure in the middle of a downturn. You got to get off that mindset. That's the mindset we use when we're gainfully employed, contributing to our portfolios year in, year out, investing for the future, not the now, and investing in a way that is not appropriate for spending, bottom line. And when you shift over to using more of a tactical, or what I think of as like a bottoms up investment strategy that is geared to both get you the best quality of life if measured by cash flow or income when you're young and healthy and doing all the things that you work for, you spend a lifetime accumulating, but then also anticipating that money that you're spending early on, the purpose of it does start to change the older you get. And simply planning for those expenses as you get into your 70s and late 70s, and especially as you enter your 80s, that's kind of the one where there's a difference between a portfolio and a plan. And when unexpected health expenses hit our clients, they know that they have a plan.
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0: 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There's a lot of information about Brian J. Decker, about Brad Geddes, about the team. There's certainly a lot of information about the offices. There's a lot of information for you as well. If you just go to the heading on the website, DeckerRetirementPlanning.com, the heading of Safer Retirement Education, 12 different things you can download. There's a retirement checklist. There's a Three Principles of Retirement book. There's a sample income plan. There's also Brian's book, The Decker Approach. 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Download any or all. It's all for your information. Of course, if you have questions about any of that, or you just have questions about where you are on that road to retirement, today we're talking healthcare, but maybe investing has got you concerned. Boy, am I taking too much risk? Not enough risk. Where's my income going to come from? How much do I need? How do I know that I'm going to be okay if I retire? Perfect reasons to talk with the team at Decker Retirement. 833-707-3030, 833-707-3030. I'm Mark Elliott. Glad you're with us. All right, final segment. We've been talking healthcare. Started with, okay, you're going to retire before the age of 65. How do you handle healthcare? Then you're now 65, so now you're on Medicare. How do we decide all the choices we have in that world? How do we figure that out? Then you get to the end where it's now long-term care is needed. For example, I started this, Brad, at the start with my mom, sold her house, and that was really the bulk of her retirement fund she had. She had some savings, and she had some investments, but not a lot, I would say. But the house was, I don't know, $250,000-$300,000 is what she started with. She was planning on a 3 to 5 year window. And I think now she's in year 8 or 9 of this retirement community. Wow. And went from about $2,000 a month in the regular apartment style retirement home to almost $9,000 for the long-term care assisted living part. She's a brittle diabetic. She'll go to the hospital with 10 blood sugar and she'll go there with 700 to 800. So it is pretty crazy. They can't really control it, but the assisted living has helped because they're monitoring it all the time. But that has caused her basically to run out of money. And when you give your money, you give it all to the retirement community. And if you pass away, they'll pass it on back to the family. But if you run out of money, they can't kick you out. So the next step is Medicaid. We don't really want to be in there, but that's kind of where my mom is now. She's not the happiest camper ever. But she's still going. And it's one of the challenges, I think, of aging, Brad. I don't know if you ever have people that come in and go, man, my parents are like, man, they wish they were dead. They're just still going. It's a tough situation, and I kind of get it. So I guess the long-term care side, because you talked about earlier that Medicare is not Fidelity factored into that $315,000 for the average 65-year-old healthy couple through the end of their lives will spend $315,000 out of pocket. That dollar amount does not contain the amount that you might spend on long-term care.
2: Yeah, the long-term care concerns is really tricky because there's sort of the conundrum in retirement planning circles that makes long-term care quite tricky for me. I mentioned the term self-insuring a couple times now, and I think when it comes to long-term care, this is so hard because what I've found is that the expense of insuring, basically passing the risk from your balance sheet, your budget, to the balance sheet of an insurance company is doable. Right? It's doable. It's just a matter of available resources, cash. Unfortunately, this conundrum is just nasty. And basically, the people that would need to have that liability passed to an insurance company in order to remain financially viable, right? If someone needs a long-term care policy in order to afford long-term care, those are precisely the individuals that have a tough time affording the extreme costs of said long-term care policy and vice versa, right? If someone can shoulder the costs of a long-term care policy without a major issue, they're probably the ones that can self-insure, the ones that could sort of cover the expense of, bear the expense of a long-term care policy without sort of ruining their plan financially. Now, that conundrum drives me nuts. It really does. It is quite frustrating to me that in such a sensitive phase of someone's financial lives that that imbalance seems to persist everywhere. Now, the way that I like to address this is I first like people to understand that if we go down the path of looking at whether a long-term care policy makes sense or not, it kind of starts with making sure that we know who is actually being insured, who's going to be the beneficiary, the individual that needs the long-term care funds, the cash that is paid out as a result of long-term care. And the reality is it's not as obvious as people think. You know, if Mark, you or I went into a long-term care facility and we had a long-term care, we might think that we're the ones that need the long-term care coverage in order to pay for it. But in most cases that I come across, the coverage that comes from a long-term care policy is actually meant to protect or benefit someone else. So it's not actually used to simply pay for the coverage. It's to make sure that, let's say there's a surviving spouse, right? There's a spouse that there's a finite set of assets and one spouse ends up in long-term care and starts to occupy a larger portion of, you know, their wallet, right? Their expenses. But that other spouse is going to have another 20 or 30 years to live or 10 or 15 years to live, right? That is a scenario where we need long-term care because that spouse needs to be able to be financially viable, possibly long after the spouse that got ill is going to be around. So you start to look at long-term care through a lens that's a little different than just, oh, I am going to pay this cost because I want to have a way to pay my long-term care. No, I think about it more from the lens of, if I go into a long-term care, who is going to need to have that coverage so they're financially viable down the road? So first thing to say there is pay attention to who is going to be the beneficiary of this. Second thing is to recognize that there's a couple of ways to go about this. My preference is self-insuring. Now, self-insuring does not just mean paying with your checking account. It means looking at your total assets a little differently. If someone is 85 years old and they start to incur, like you said, $9,000 a month of monthly expenses, well, they're probably not going to make it to age 100. Now, your mom sounds like the Energizer Bunny, but I do think it's a little abnormal for those expenses to last that long. Would you agree with that?
6: Yeah, she was not expecting to be here this long. I can tell you.
2: Wasn't expecting to be here this long. Right. Well said. So I think under most scenarios, if people end up in long-term care, it doesn't actually last, you know, 7, 8, 9, 10 years, as much as the name might imply that it's a long stay. It actually is pretty short in some cases. And so tending to self-insure kind of accounts for that risk that helps you avoid paying for a long-term care policy that you don't use hardly any of, simply because you pass away in your sleep or have a long-term care facility caring for you for 6 months or something, or even 2 years. So self-insuring means we're going to take on some of the risk that there's could be expenses, but we want to try to keep those in-house. So the second part of long-term care funding is looking at two different types of long-term care policies. So if we are in a position where we do need to transfer some of that risk into an insurance company's balance sheet and off of the balance sheet of my clients, two types, one of them is going to be like a monthly or annual expense. The problem with this is that they can increase those expenses pretty dramatically, or worse, they can start to cut your benefits in half. And this is something to be crystal clear on if you're evaluating a long-term care policy, is know for certain, can they adjust the benefits of your policy in relation to how much you're paying it, because that will happen right when you're getting to the stage where you're going to have those costs start to increase. If you're 70, 75, 79, you're going to have higher expenses down the road. And those long-term care policies where you're just paying into it can have a lot higher expenses as you get older. My preference, if I had to summarize here, is going to be a long-term care policy that's what we call asset-backed. That's where you do sort of, you dedicate an amount. Let's say it's $50,000, $100,000, $200,000 of someone's total assets. Those got to be some pretty big numbers, but you dedicate that to a one-time payment long-term care policy. That way, the amount that's in there stays or can even go to beneficiaries down the road if you don't use it, but you still have that leverage that comes from having long-term care coverage in the future.
6: It's one of the biggest changes in the healthcare world is the old long-term care policies. And we've all paid home insurance, car insurance, and hopefully you haven't needed it. But if you needed it, it was important to have. we don't really want to pay for another thing that if we don't use it, we lose it. So that's why there are so many now options in this part of the healthcare world. And Brad and the team at Decker Retirement can certainly walk you through those options. Maybe you're going to retire early. How do I get to the Medicare age? How do I fill that gap healthcare wise? I'm retiring at 60, but I don't get on Medicare until 65. Well, now I'm 65. How in the world do I get through that Medicare maze? Now I'm older and now I've got long-term care issues. How do I plan for all of that? The team at Decker Retirement is here to help walk you through all of this. And it's about you and your situation. And it's certainly about making sure the surviving spouse is going to be okay. So we don't want to, you know, we all know grandma would do everything she could to make grandpa as healthy and as comfortable as she could in his final days with no regard for herself. Well, we have regard for her. So we need to look out for that. Give the team a call at Decker Retirement and talk about this. Let's figure something out for you. 833-707-3030 is the number. Again, no cost to you. Super important opportunity for you, though. 833-707-3030. Brad, as always, a pleasure. Enjoy the rest of the weekend. We'll do it again next week.
5: 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Situation. Decker Retirement Planning is not permitted to offer, and no statement made during this show shall constitute tax or legal advice. Our firm is not affiliated with or endorsed by the U.S. government or any governmental agency. 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
12: From ABC News. I'm Mike Dubusky. Much of the western U.S. is dealing with severe heat and dry conditions, and that means wildfires are threatening several states. Red flag warnings are up across Washington state after the region around Spokane was scarred by a complex fire. In Nevada, outside Reno, the Bug Fire has now consumed several thousand acres. It started days ago in California. Utah fire officials, meanwhile, are still trying to get to the site of that helicopter crash, which killed two people trying to fight the Widemouth 2 fire there. And it's not just in the U.S. Canadian Premier David Eby has declared a state of provincial emergency as wildfires burn across British Columbia.
13: This was a remarkable escalation in fire activity, and I just want to underline how quickly conditions can change on the ground, particularly for those who are facing evacuation orders.
12: Tens of thousands of people in Puerto Rico are now under a new water rationing program amid a severe drought in that U.S. territory. ABC's Andrew Dimbert has the details.
14: The growing water crisis in Puerto Rico, where extreme drought now forcing the Puerto Rican government to ration water in communities across the U.S. territory, with conditions growing worse over the last 2 months. July was the driest month ever recorded in San Juan in more than 120 years of records, roughly 68% of the island under drought conditions. The crisis complicated by years of decaying infrastructure.
12: The son of former President Biden is speaking out about his father's health.
15: In an interview with the BBC, Hunter Biden says his father's prostate cancer, which had spread to his bones, has now gone further. Hunter Biden says his father's cancer is now very painful and very debilitating, but he says the 83-year-old former president is still out there doing his thing. Asked about this, Biden's office declined to comment.
12: ABC's Stephen Portnoy. And Iran's top security official now says the U.S. must correct its behavior if it wants to see the Strait of Hormuz fully reopened. You're listening to ABC News.
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12: The Savannah Police Department in Georgia has fired four officers and two civilian employees after an internal investigation into misuse of the department's flock safety license plate readers. A review of the system identified searches that appeared to have been conducted for purposes unrelated to legitimate law enforcement activity. ABC's Olivia Rubin says it comes amid growing backlash to the technology.
18: Critics also calling these cameras an invasion of privacy. Flock says their cameras help law enforcement stop crimes. That power on display after the Brown University shooting. The technology helping track down the gunman who went on the run after opening fire, killing two students and injuring nine others.
12: San Francisco 49ers coach Kyle Shanahan now says he intends to coach the preseason opener this week against the Tennessee Titans. It comes after he was involved in a car crash last month, which left him with a concussion and multiple broken bones. And the New York Liberty take on the Las Vegas Aces as the WNBA kicks off Rivals Week. ESPN's Holly Rowe with a preview.
19: It's the two best players in the world. Anytime Asia Wilson of the Aces and Breanna Stewart of the New York Liberty get to play against each other, buckle up and get your popcorn. They are literally the two best players that you see go against each other. They guard each other. It's a personal matchup.
12: Rivals Week will include 20 games highlighting classic team showdowns across the league. I'm Mike Dubusky, ABC News.
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23: I'm Greg Bell, and we open in Madison High School, and then the comedies continue as we'll check in on Love and Abner. Armis Brooks debuted on radio in 1948 and continued to air for about a decade, found overlapping success over on television from 1952 to 56. 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Unlike other radio programs which also played on television, like The Life of Riley, Father Knows Best, and Gunsmoke, the radio cast of Armis Brooks also worked on the TV show. 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Also joining the regular cast will be the great Frank Nelson as Clay City High School's principal, Brill. Let's head back now to October 2nd of 1949.
24: 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Yes, it's time once again for Eve Arden in another comedy episode of Our Miss Brooks, written by Al Lewis. Well, the football fever is sweeping through our schools once more, and Madison High School, where Our Miss Brooks teaches English, is no exception.
0: No, indeed. Most of the kids at Madison eat, sleep, and talk nothing but football. Of course, it doesn't affect me one way or another. When I start my class in the morning, I simply bark the signal for order, call my monitors into a huddle, and with a single wing to the right, do a reverse line buck through the second act of Macbeth. Last Wednesday, when Walter Denton, one of my pupils, joined my landlady, Mrs. Davis, and me at breakfast, I chided him about not doing his homework properly. His reaction was instantaneous.
1: I don't see how you can say that, Miss Brooks. Why, ever since the fall term started, I've been doing my football religiously.
0: The state rests.
2: No, you must be quite sure, Walter, that those little coffee cakes and some milk will be enough for you.
1: No, ma'am.
2: But that's all I've got in the house.
1: Oh, then it'll be enough.
0: This boy's a realist.
2: I wish I had something else to offer you. A growing boy should eat a big breakfast, especially an athlete like Walter.
0: Athlete?
1: Yeah, I told Mrs. Davis about it before you came into breakfast, Miss Brooks. I'm going out for the team this year. I've just got to get my letter.
0: You? But Walter, you don't seem to have too much aptitude for athletics.
1: Who hasn't? Well, the only reason I didn't make the football team last year was because I hurt my arm trying out for the baseball team.
2: Did you make the baseball team, dear?
1: Oh, no, Mrs. Davis. But only because I hurt my foot trying to get my M in track. And I'd have made that, too, if my ribs weren't so sore from water polo.
0: Well, that's one thing about Walter. If he doesn't get his M from Madison, he'll get it from the Mayo Brothers Clinic. Maybe you'll be luckier this season, Walter. Now, as soon as you finish moistening your fingers and picking cake crumbs off the tablecloth, we can get started for school.
1: Okay, Miss Brooks. Gee, if I do make the team, I'll be playing alongside my pal Stretch Snodgrass. He's one of the best athletes Madison ever had, you know.
2: Really?
1: Sure. He's a three-letter man.
0: He's a three-letter man in my English class, too. After A, B, and C, he's a goner.
1: Well, we're almost there, Miss Brooks. We'll park down by the athletic field, if you don't mind. Stretch might be working out early this morning.
0: All right, Walter. You're certainly fond of the kid, aren't you?
1: Yeah, he's my buddy, Miss Brooks. And I want you to know that we're sure grateful to you for keeping him eligible this year. Gosh, if you didn't help him with his studies after school, I don't know what would happen.
0: I do.
1: Well, here's the football field. I'll just roll up these windows and lock the door.
0: Well, you've got the ball. Why aren't you running with it?
1: Gee, it came right through the window. Are you all right, Miss Brooks?
0: If I am, I owe it all to my shatterproof skin.
3: Gee, I'm sorry, folks. I don't usually kick them that crooked.
1: Oh, that's okay, Stretch.
3: Gosh, look at all that glass. Lucky the laces weren't cut. That football is school property.
0: Well, I'm school property, too. Let's take a look at my laces.
3: Well, I'm sure glad you're okay, Miss Brooks. The reason I'm working out this early is because they're remodeling my room at home, and I had to sleep on our drafty back porch, and I got a bad king in my leg.
0: You got a king in your leg?
3: Yeah, you know, like when you pull a ligament.
0: Yeah, those ligaments can sure cause a lot of trouble.
1: In your room, Stretch?
3: Well, you know, our living quarters are behind my father's pet shop.
1: Yeah?
3: And Dad got a big shipment of marmosets in the other day, and he needs more space. But it's only temporary. It'll take a few weeks to switch the bedrooms around, then I'll be back indoors again.
1: Yeah, but meantime, you can get a bad draft and pull another ligament.
0: Or even bruise a tendon.
1: No kidding, Stretch. You gotta find another place to sleep.
0: Walter's right, Stretch. Wait a minute. Haven't you got an aunt who lives alone?
3: You mean the one you met at the movies the other night?
0: Yes. She seemed inordinately fond of you.
3: Oh, that's just the way she acts. She really likes me. But she lives way out on Clark Street. That's halfway to Clay City.
1: Look, if you're worried about getting to school in the morning, Stretch, I'll be happy to pick you up and drive you in. After all, if we're going to be on a football team together, we'll be practicing a lot in the mornings.
3: Gee, that's awful nice of you, Walter. I'll call Aunt Mimi before school this morning. I'm sure she won't mind, and then I'll have my dad move my things out there in our truck.
1: Oh, great.
0: Maybe the Marmosets would carry them over for you.
3: Well, I'm sure glad you got the idea for me to move, Miss Brooks. That porch is pretty drafty. Well, I'm going to practice a little while longer. Well, how about you, Walter? Want to work out?
1: Oh, sure, Stretch. How about you, Miss Brooks? Want to watch?
0: No, thanks, Walter. I'd better get into school. Mr. Conklin wants to see me before my first class.
1: Well, okay, but you don't know what you're missing. Old Stretch here sure has an educated toe.
0: Good. Let's hope it may one day spread to his brain.
4: Miss Brooks, I've summoned you here to my office to commend you for the splendid work you're doing with Stretch Snodgrass.
0: Well, thank you, Mr. Conklin.
4: But you've got to keep that boy eligible for football. If Madison's team doesn't make a presentable showing this season, I'll never hear the end of it from Jason Brill.
0: Clay City's principal?
4: The same. He's the bane of my existence, Miss Brooks. We've been rivals a good many years.
0: Oh, even before you were principals of rival schools?
4: Before we were teachers. Even in State Normal, I found him abnormal. He'll go to any lengths to defeat and embarrass me. Now, Brill phoned me last night and said he'd be dropping in to see me this morning. He said he'd have a juicy bit of news for me. Well, if he thinks he's got juicy news for me, I've got still juicier news for him. Do you know what it is, Miss Brooks?
0: You're opening an orangeade stand.
4: Please. I just learned that Biff Mooney, one of the greatest college football players, is interested in a high school coaching job in this part of the country. I've already opened negotiations for his services by mail, and it's a foregone conclusion that he'll accept my offer. I can't wait until I see the expression on Brill's face when I tell him about it.
0: In some states, that laugh would be banned.
4: Come in.
5: Well, good morning, Osgood.
4: Good morning to you, Jason. I have a juicy bit of news for you this morning.
5: Well, I have a juicy bit of news for you, too, Osgood. Oh, pardon me. How are you, Miss Brooks?
0: Juicy, thanks.
5: Yeah, Osgood, I've just signed Biff Mooney to coach the Clay City football team this season.
4: Well, isn't that nice? Now I'll just tell you what I've got up my...
5: Biff Mooney!
0: Conklin, remember that expression you were waiting to see on Mr. Brill's face?
4: Yes?
0: You're wearing it.
4: Now, see here, Brill. In the first place, I don't believe a man like Mooney would be knucklehead enough to sign with your outfit. But even if he has, a good coach can't make a team without material.
5: Material? Why, last season our backs went through your line like it was damp cheesecloth.
0: Well, it's not going to be that way this season, Mr. Brill.
4: Go ahead, Miss Brooks. Tell him.
0: This season, it's going to be dry cheesecloth. We've got some great players on the squad. Players like Stretch Snodgrass.
5: Stretch Snodgrass? Who's he?
0: That's him.
4: What was that?
5: Pardon me, Osgood. Is that a football in your lap, or have you gone off your diet?
4: I've told those kids 1,000 times. Go, come in.
3: Well, I'm awful sorry, Mr. Conklin, but I'm afraid I kicked my football in here.
4: I'm afraid you did, Stretch. But I don't understand why. I thought I told you to confine your practicing to the other end of the field.
3: But I did, Mr. Conklin. That's where I kicked it from.
4: Well, there's absolutely no excuse in the world for... Nice kick, boy.
5: You mean to tell me that that ball was propelled here by that boy's foot?
0: It wasn't flown here by one of his Blue Jay corn plasters.
4: That, Mr. Brill, is our Stretch Snodgrass, one of the greatest triple threat quarterbacks in the country. Stretch, this is Mr. Brill, principal of Clay City High.
3: Hi, sir.
5: Hello, son. Tell me, where did you learn to kick like that?
3: Oh, it's just natural with me, I guess. But if you don't mind, I'd rather not discuss football no more this morning. I just got some bad news about my pal, Walter Denton. He's been cut off the football squad.
0: Why, Stretch?
3: Because he was the 29th man on it, and we only got 28 uniforms.
0: Well, it would be a little embarrassing if he were sent in as a substitute.
4: I don't see how a spindly pippet like Denton could go out for the team in the first place. He couldn't carry a football in a wheelbarrow.
3: Please, Mr. Conklin, you're talking about my pal. There's nothing he wouldn't do for me. Gosh, when he heard I was moving out to my aunt's place on Clark Street, he even offered to pick me up every morning.
6: Did you say you were moving to Clark Street?
3: Yes, sir. It's way out in the 3900 block.
6: Yeah, but that's halfway to Clay City. Why, you're in a district that... Why don't we have lunch together this afternoon, boy? Say, in the school cafeteria? About 12? Just the two of us?
0: From the picture, you were meant for me?
4: Now, see here, Brill.
6: Yeah, tell me, boy, do you kick the net far often?
3: Well, without I should do any boasting, I almost never done no kicking which the ball don't travel over 70, 80 yards hardly.
6: Amazing. And how do you pass?
0: In English, by the skin of his teeth.
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3: Hi, this is Doug Wright, and I've been a fan of Hale Center Theater from the very beginning. 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
10: All during my morning classes, I worried about Jason Brill having lunch with Madison's star quarterback. When I communicated my fears to Mr. Conklin, he said,
11: "Miss Brooks, we've got to find out what that blackguard is up to at all costs."
10: So when lunch period finally rolled around, I followed the blackguard into the school restaurant and borrowed an apron from one of the girls behind the steam table.
12: Come over here to this corner table, Stretch. We won't be disturbed here.
13: Okay, Mr. Brill.
12: Now, sit down, my boy. Now then, there's something I must talk to you about in strictest confidence.
13: In strictest confidence?
12: It concerns your football career.
10: Who gets the lima beans?
12: Miss Brooks, I thought this was a self-service cafeteria.
10: Oh, it is, Mr. Brill, except when we have a distinguished visitor like yourself. Then I like to see that he's well taken care of. I brought you each the blue plate.
13: Just what I wanted. Succotash and lima beans. Thanks, Miss Brooks.
10: You're perfectly welcome, Stretch. Now, please continue with your confidential conversation, gentlemen.
13: You were saying, Mr. Brill, that you wanted...
12: I wanted to tell you what a lovely day it is. Sun shining, not a bit humid. Although cumulus clouds do seem to be gathering in the east. In fact, it looks like we might be in for a bit of a blow.
10: If this is going to be a weather report, I might as well blow, too. I'll go get some dessert for you.
12: Do that. Now then, Stretch, I'll come right to the point. In your present address on Clark Street, you're eligible to enter Clay City High, and that's what I want you to do. Transfer immediately.
13: Transfer? From Madison?
12: Exactly. You said yourself that your pal Walter Denton couldn't get on your football team because there's no uniform for him. Isn't that right?
13: Yeah, but...
12: Well, every American boy should have the right to play football. Shouldn't he? Of course he should. Now, with you off the Madison team, there'd be another uniform available for Walter.
13: Oh, I never thought of it like that.
12: Well, think of it.
13: Gee, on account of me, Walter won't get to play at all. He'll never get his letter and... Gosh, fine pal I am.
12: Yes, I don't know why he even talks to you. Now, Stretch, I've got to get back to Clay City High at once, but I've arranged for our new coach, Biff Mooney, to meet you outside your main gate after school.
13: Biff Mooney? Is he your new coach?
12: Yeah, of course. Now, Biff will accompany you to your parents, Stretch, and get their consent to the transfer. It's just a formality, you understand.
13: Yes, sir. I guess if it's going to help Walter, I'll have to do it. Mm. But I hate to think of what Mr. Conklin will say when he hears about this.
12: Oh, forget about Mr. Conklin. We know that what we're doing is right. It's for our pal's happiness. There's absolutely no reason to be afraid of Mr. Conklin.
13: Then I'll go right down and ask him for the transfer.
12: You wait, boy. Wait till I get out of the building.
10: So you see, Mr. Conklin, every time I got near the table, they were talking about the weather.
11: Ah, well, perhaps our fears were exaggerated, Miss Brooks. Granted, Brill might try to get away with something. Oh, come in. Well, it's Stretch Snodgrass. Come right in, my boy. Sit down. Here, take my chair. Sit by the window. Shall I open it for you? Do you want the fan on?
10: Hot towel? Pedicure?
13: Mr. Conklin... You don't know what I'm here for.
11: If you're worried about that window you broke this morning, forget it. What a kick that was.
13: Thanks, but you still don't know what I want, Mr. Conklin.
11: Name it and it's yours. What is it you want, my boy?
13: I want to transfer to Clay City High.
11: Certainly. I'll just sit down at my desk, get a pen, and fill out the necessary... A transfer to Clay City High!
10: Cotton, gauze, penicillin.
11: That pirate! What poppycock did Brill feed you at lunch, Stretch?
13: Well, he didn't feed me no poppycock.
10: It was succotash.
11: But he can't get away with it this time. No matter what he told you, you can't transfer to Clay City. You don't live in their district.
13: Oh, I do now.
11: What?
13: Well, I usen't to, but I do now. You see, sir, I've moved in with my aunt, and she lives right near Clay City.
11: Moved in with your aunt? And whose bright idea was that?
14: If you'll excuse me, I'm going to lie down somewhere.
11: Miss Brooks!
10: In front of a streetcar, I think. Oh, let me explain, Mr. Conklin. Stretch was sleeping in a draft, and I thought it would
11: That's
10: be so
11: That's your trouble, Miss Brooks. You think too much. Stretch, do your parents know about this transfer yet?
13: No, sir. They just know I'm going to live with Aunt Mamie. But I'm meeting Biff Mooney after school, and he's going to ask him for their permission.
10: Stretch, let me ask you a question. In all the years you've been here, Mr. Conklin has always treated you fairly, hasn't he? I'll rephrase the question. In fact, I'll forget it. Just promise me that you'll drop into my classroom after school today.
13: Sure, Miss Brooks. That is, if somebody will tell Biff Mooney to wait for me.
10: We'll take care of Biff, Stretch. Now remember, I want you to come to my classroom immediately after school.
13: Okay, Miss Brooks. See you later.
10: Right, Stretch.
13: Bye, Mr. Conklin.
11: Not goodbye, Stretch. Just aloha.

0: Mooney. Come on in. My old lady always leaves the door open for me.
1: All right, Stretch.
0: Oh, there's my dear old mom in the rocker. Mom, I want you should meet Biff Mooney.
1: Very pleased to make your acquaintance, Mrs. Snodgrass.
2: Likewise, I'm sure, Mr. Mooney.
1: If you'll pardon my saying so, ma'am, you seem hardly old enough to be the mother of such a big boy.
2: Ain't it the truth? Now, what can we do for you, Coach?
1: A coach? Well, how did you know I was a football coach?
2: Well, it's a cinch you don't crochet no doilies for a living. What a built on him.
0: He wants me to transfer from Madison to Clay City High, Ma.
2: Oh, now that's a serious step.
1: I know it is, Mrs. Snodgrass. You see, it's for the boy's own good, and that's why I'm here today, to get you to acquiesce.
2: Stretch, this guy's getting fresh. Trun him out.
1: Don't you see, ma'am, we just want your sanction.
2: My what?
1: You're okay.
2: You're okay, too, but what do you want?
1: We want Stretch to transfer to Clay City High.
2: Well, I don't know. This here Madison learns him pretty good. I think we'll keep him where he's at.
1: Oh, please, Mrs. Snodgrass, don't be hasty. Maybe we should discuss this with Mr. Snodgrass as well.
0: Oh, sure. Pop's right in the next room. I'll call him. Come on in here, Pop!
2: Meet the little man, Mr. Mooney.
1: Oh, I'm delighted to know you, Mr. Snodgrass.
3: Yous are too kind.
1: We'd like to get your permission for Stretch to transfer to Clay City High, Mr. Snodgrass. Oh, it's a wonderful school.
3: Nothing and... doing. Transfers is for streetcars. No, our boy wouldn't be happy in no Clay City High. That there school just don't offer no advantages, no how.
2: You don't offer nothing, no how.
1: I don't see how you folks can talk like this.
2: Believe me, it ain't easy. I gotta go get supper ready, Pa. You get rid of, say goodbye to Mr. Mooney for me whenever he leaves. Like, right away, I hope.
3: Okay, Ma. See you later.
0: Well, I guess that's the story, Mr. Mooney.
1: No, now wait, Stretch. Mr. Snodgrass, if you let me tell you something about Clay City...
3: Nothing doing. I ain't taking any chances with my only child's happiness. I love this boy. Get out of here and help your ma in the kitchen. Yeah. You see, Mr. Mooney...
0: I love you too, Papa.
3: I know. Now, Mr. Mooney, if you... Stretch, what are you hanging around for?
0: Kiss me, Papa.
3: Get out of here! He's such an affectionate little jerk. A youngster. We've always been quite close.
4: Hey, excuse me, Daddy, but I saw your car outside and the door was open,
3: it's so my
4: I...
3: my daughter, Harriet. Harriet, go away, child.
4: But, Daddy...
1: Just a minute. I thought you said that Stretch was your only child.
4: Stretch?
3: Your brother, Harriet. Now, go on out into the kitchen. Your mother will explain the whole thing to you.
4: Oh, is Mother here?
3: Stop the question. Just go in and
2: see
3: if Mother's
2: on the table, Pa.
4: Well, if it isn't, Miss...
2: Yipe! Well, Harriet, how nice to see you. Why don't you go home to your mother?
1: Her mother?
3: She did come home to her mother. Ma!
4: But I don't understand.
2: I guess it's time we told you, Harriet. I am your mother. Your father and me, we've been secretly married for 16 years.
4: But I'm almost 17.
2: I'm over 17. I was hoping you wouldn't notice it.
1: What is this all about? Mrs. Snodgrass, I demand to know the truth.
4: Mrs. Snodgrass?
3: You might as well know the whole story, Harriet. As a poor but honest immigrant, I entered this country illegally. Your mother and I started out from the old country together.
2: But I, your mother, couldn't make it. They shot me at the border. 4 years later, I was smuggled into the country.
3: With a group of Oriental laborers.
4: Oriental laborers?
2: Don't

0: 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I helped build Boulder Dam.
1: Here, Mrs. Snodgrass.
2: Mrs. Snodgrass? Miss Brooks ain't Mrs. Snodgrass. My mother's Mrs. Snodgrass.
3: Go away, boy. We're busy.
2: But, Mr. Conklin, I waited in Miss Brooks' classroom like she said.
3: Mr. Conklin? Miss Brooks? Say, what is all this, and who are you?
2: Well, I'm Stretch Snodgrass.
3: Stretch Snodgrass?
4: Oh, did you call me Biff?
2: Biff? Are you Biff Mooney?
3: Well, I was when I came in here, but right now I would...
5: Oh, it was absurd to think that this ridiculous scheme would work. This is the real Stretch Snodgrass, Mr. Mooney. If he wants a transfer, I guess there's nothing we can do to stop him.
0: And after all that iodine I used at the border.
2: But I won't need no transfer now, Mr. Conklin. That's what I come over to tell Miss Brooks. I talked to the manager of the football team just now, and he said they're getting another uniform so Waller can be on the team, too.
4: Oh, boy, that's great, Stretch. Hey, instead of living with your aunt, you can move in with me.
5: You can move in with me.
0: You can move in with... You can sleep in the gym.
6: Eve Arden as our Miss Brooks returns in just a moment, but first...
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0: And now, once again, here is our Miss Brooks.
1: Well, after the smoke had cleared away, and also Walter, Stretch, and Harriet, Mr. Conklin and I took a very bewildered Biff Mooney by the arms and pointed him toward the nearest streetcar.
2: And now, Mr. Mooney, you may return to your unscrupulous employer and tell him that once again he has been soundly defeated by superior brain power.
1: Thank you, Mr. Conklin.
3: Conklin, I did get a contract from Mr. Brill, but if he's going to get me into things like this all the time, I've got a good mind not to sign it. Well, if you'll excuse me now...
2: Hold on there, boy. You say you haven't signed your coaching contract with Clay City?
3: That's right, sir.
2: Well, well. Mr. Mooney, why don't we have dinner together at my place? There's something I'd like to discuss with you.
3: Why, I guess that could be arranged.
2: Fine. We'll have dinner at 8:00. Care to join us, Miss Brooks?
1: No, thanks. I'm going to Clay City tonight to see the fireworks.
2: Fireworks?
1: Unless I've miscalculated, if you and Biff are having dinner at 8:00, Mr. Brill should be blowing his top at 9:00.
4: 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Our Miss Brooks, starring Eve Arden, is produced by Larry Burns, directed by Al Lewis, with music by Wilbur Hatch. Mr. Conklin was played by Gail Gordon. Others in tonight's cast were Jane Morgan, Dick Crenna, Gloria McMillan, Leonard Smith, Frank Nelson, and Leif Erickson.
5: Our Miss Brooks from October 2nd, 1949. And the role of Biff Mooney indeed was Leif Erickson, real name William Anderson, who also worked on radio on the comedy program My Friend Irma, playing Jane's boss and boyfriend, Richard Rhinelander III. Erickson's film work included Sorry Wrong Number, The Snake Pit, Showboat, and On the Waterfront. I'm Greg Bella, next on When Radio Was More Comedy. Chester Locke and Norris Goff in Lum and Abner, right after this break.
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0: Now, let's see what's going on down in Pine Ridge. Well, as the search for Ellie Connors carries on, Lum and Abner continue to hide her in the feed room, much against their better judgment. All their well-meaning attempts to send the 12-year-old girl back to the state home for girls have ended in complete failure. As we look in on the little community today, we find that it's late evening. The old fellows are meeting on a dark street corner. Listen.
1: Abner? Abner? Is that you, Abner?
2: Yeah. Well, where about you at, Lum? It's so dark out tonight, I can't hardly see my face in front of my hand.
1: Glad it is dark, though. Come on, let's get on down to the store. What taking you so long?
2: Well, I had to wait till Elizabeth weren't around before I could get one of little Pearl's dresses out of the closet. Though it looked like Elizabeth was around all the time.
1: You finally got one, though, didn't you?
2: Yeah, got it. It weren't easy, though, I'll tell you that.
1: Elizabeth never caught on to what she was doing, did she?
2: Well, I don't think so. But I got to get back pretty quick, Lum, because the only excuse I could study up to get out was that I forgot to lock up the store tonight.
1: Well, this won't take us long.
2: Oh, this hurt. Come on.
1: Just want to try this dress on Ellie and try to disguise her a little.
2: Disguise her?
1: Yeah.
2: You mean put a beard and mustache on her?
1: No, you don't put beards on girls.
2: I seen a bearded woman at a circus once. Of course, I reckon Ellie would be a little young to start raising a beard, though, now to think about it. Yeah, the dress side is all right, Lum, but I don't believe I'd put a beard on it. No.
1: Well, I ain't aiming on it.
2: Well, good. I'm proud you changed your mind. I'm surprised you even thought of such ideas as that, Lum, anyway. Just a lucky thing. I stopped you in time, you know.
1: Yeah, I don't know what I'd do without you. Mind out.
2: What's the matter?
1: I guess it's just a dog.
2: Huh?
1: For a second, I thought it might be one of them police fellas.
2: Are they out searching at night, too?
1: More than likely. That's why we got to be awful careful.
2: Yeah, well, what are we going to do with Ellie after we get her disguised, Lum?
1: Well, we're going to get her out of town.
2: Out of town?
1: Yeah. Don't know yet how we're going to do it, though, or where we can take her to. But she can't stay around here no longer, I know that. It's too dangerous.
2: Well, it sure keeps a feller on edge, I'll say that, Lum. I get nervous and jumpy as a rabbit's nose every time somebody comes in the store down here.
1: Yeah, well, it just ain't safe for her to stay in that feed room no longer.
2: Well, what we ought to do with her is take her over to my place and let Elizabeth take care of her like I wanted to do.
1: Abner, we've went over that 100 or 1,000 times. I'm feared Elizabeth might tell somebody.
2: Oh, she wouldn't, Lum.
1: She wouldn't aim to do it, Abner, but she'd let it slip. She'd get to talking with Sister Simpson or the Widow Abernathy or somebody, and the first thing you know, it'd be all over town.
2: Yeah, well, maybe so. I don't know. But ain't it sort of again the law, us getting her out of town, Lum?
1: Yeah, but we're already going again the law by hiding her here.
2: Yeah.
1: We've already got ourselves in so deep that anything we do now ain't going to make it much worse.
2: No, maybe not. Of course, there's one thing we can do, I reckon. That's turn her over to Uncle Henry Lunsford or send her back to the state home one long.
1: Abner, we might as well be honest with ourselves about that. For 2 days now, we've been trying to send her back. But for some reason, we ain't been able to bring ourselves to do it.
2: No, we ain't. Well, that's right. You're right about that. We ain't did it.
1: During the day, whenever I'm out helping Uncle Henry and them police fellers search for Ellie, I get to kicking myself something terrible for ever getting us into this mess in the first place.
2: Yeah, we never ought to have did it. There ain't no ifs and ands about it. We ought not to have did it.
1: So then I decide the only thing to do is turn Ellie over to the police. Then I come back to the store here and look at that little face of hers. Grannies, I just can't do it.
2: Yeah, well, I know exactly how you feel. I believe it's them eyes of hers, Lum.
1: Her eyes?
2: Yes, sir. It's just like looking at a deer's eyes or something like that. It sort of asks you to help them, you know.
1: Oh, we're just a couple of weak-minded old idiots. That's what we are.
2: Well, I know it. I know it. That's what we are.
1: Well, here's the store.
2: You want to go in the side door here?
1: Oh, yeah, we don't want to go in the front.
2: Yeah, well, that's what I figured.
1: Got your key?
2: Yep, got him right here.
1: Be awful quiet now. Don't make no noise. Don't want to wake nobody up.
2: Yeah, I'll be quiet. Come on, let's get on in there.
1: Goodness sakes, Abner, what'd you do?
2: I never done nothing. It just happened, Lum. What's the matter?
1: What just happened?
2: I don't know. Whatever it is. Wait a minute. Let me turn on the lights here.
1: No, don't do that. Pull down the blinds first.
2: Oh, yeah, I better do that. Yeah, I'll get them.
1: Grannies, we don't want half the town turning out here.
2: No.
1: Better be on your guard, too, because there's something suspicious going on here.
2: Oh, but I wonder if Ellie's still here.
3: Stay tuned. We've got more Lum and Abner coming up right after this brief intermission.
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2: Ellie?
1: Abner, don't say her name out loud. No telling who's in here.
8: That's you, Mr. Peabody.
2: Oh, there she is, Mom. Did you hear
1: her? Yeah. What's going on here anyway, sis?
8: Nothing. It just knocked over my alarm.
1: Your alarm?
8: Uh-huh. Every night I do that, stack up some pails in front of the door. Then I can tell if anybody comes in to find me.
1: Well, I do know.
8: You ain't mad at me, are you?
1: No, of course not. I just hope you ain't wake nobody else up. Granny's what a weight I have to live.
8: What did you say, Mr. Edwards?
1: Nothing. Abner, get that other window shade and I'll turn on the light.
2: Yeah, just a minute.
1: Yeah, I reckon this little light back here will be enough. Don't it no brighter in here than we have. Well, that's one to goodness. What kind of a rig you got on there, sis?
8: this is a nightgown.
2: Nightgown?
8: Only it's not really a nightgown. It's really just two of your aprons like you wear in the store.
1: Well, if that don't beat the bugs of fighting. Look, Abner.
2: Doggies, now that's quite an outfit.
8: Yes, sir. Quite an outfit.
1: Well, we got something else we want you to try on for a second, sis. Give her the dress, Abner.
2: Yeah. Here, honey.
8: A dress?
1: Yeah, just see how it fits.
8: Why, am I going someplace?
1: Well, not tonight. Maybe tomorrow or the next day. Soon as we get different stuff figured out.
8: You ain't taking me back to the reform school?
1: Oh, no, of course not. That is, not right away we ain't. Of course, sooner or later we got to square that up, Ellie, because that's the law and we... Oh, now, sis.
8: I ain't crying, honest, I ain't.
1: Well, that's better. Can't have you cuddling up every time we mention that subject.
8: I ain't crying.
2: Why, of course you ain't, honey. I ain't neither.
1: Well, here. Let's try this dress on and see how it fits.
2: Yeah, here, put it on, Ellie. Just slip it over that apron there. We can get a good enough idea from that, I reckon.
8: Yes, sir.
2: Ellie, how in the world did you ever escape from that home? A little tyke like you.
8: Oh, I just hid in some laundry and rode out in the laundry truck. I don't think I can hook that in the back there.
2: Oh, well, here. Let me help you. I'll hook it for you. I've been hooking Elizabeth up for 30-odd years. Yeah, how's that look, Long?
1: Granny's, that's the way yonder too long for, I'm feared.
2: Yeah, it is sort of big, ain't it?
1: Yeah, I'd forgot what a good-sized girl little Pearl is.
2: Oh, Lord, she's bigger than her mama. Well, maybe having it long that way will make Sis look sort of like a grown-up woman.
8: Oh, no, no. Grown-up women wear their skirts short nowadays.
2: Huh?
1: Well, it's just one thing to do. Get the scissors, Abner.
2: Scissors? Now, wait a minute now, Loom. Elizabeth will skin me alive if I cut that dress.
1: Well, it's got to be done.
2: Oh, no, no.
1: Well, Sis can't go nowhere in that pink gingham dress of hers. That's a cinch. That's what the police are looking for, a girl in a pink gingham dress.
2: Yeah, that's right.
1: Besides, Elizabeth ain't going to know about this no way. Go ahead and get the scissors.
2: I don't know where they're at.
1: They're about a foot and a half from you there.
2: Huh?
1: Right there on the counter next to the thread cabinet.
2: Oh, them there? Them's too dull, I need shortening.
1: They're sharp enough. Come on, we ain't got all night.
2: Well, all right.
1: Stand up straight now, sis. Go ahead, Abner.
8: Say, maybe I better do this.
1: No, you're too young to know how to do such things as that.
8: Well, maybe it'd be better to hem it up instead of cutting it.
1: No, we know what we're doing now. You just stand still there, honey.
2: Yeah, there, Lom. How's that now?
1: Just a second. Let me look. I'm afraid you got it about 2 inches higher on the left side there.
2: The left?
1: Yeah, better straighten that.
2: Yeah, all right. Longest Elizabeth ever catches me.
1: And stop grumbling.
8: I still think maybe I ought to do this.
1: No, we should get it all right, honey. Just let us handle it.
2: How's that now, Mom?
1: Granny, you're taking off too much.
2: Huh?
1: No, the other side's too long. Here, give me the scissors.
2: Yeah, take them. I don't know nothing about such as this. Besides, I want to be able to blame part of this on you, too.
8: If you'll just leave the dress, I'll fix it.
1: No, I'm getting it all right. Just takes a certain knack to do these things. Uh-oh.
2: What's the matter, Lom?
1: Abner, how do you think it'd look to have scallops around the bottom there?
2: Scallops? Oh, my goodness, Dogies, you've ruined it now, Lom. You've ruined it. That's what you did. Looky there.
1: The time we evened that out, it would be kind of short, wouldn't it?
2: Why, of course it would. Might make a bathing suit out of it. We had the bloomers to go with it.
1: Well, we ain't even on taking her swimming, though.
8: Well, why don't you just leave the dress and go home and get some sleep, and I think I can fix it.
1: Fix it? You? Why, you couldn't do that, could you?
8: Oh, sure. I used to make over most of the dresses I ever had. Just show me where the needles are.
2: They're right in that same cabinet with the thread there.
8: Oh, all right. Now you two go home.
2: Yeah, I better be getting along. Elizabeth will be wondering what's become on. Come on, let's get out of here. Come on, Mom.
1: Yeah, all right. Yeah. Good night, sis.
2: Yeah, we'll see you in the morning.
8: Yes, sir. Good night. And thanks.
2: No, not at all, honey. Good night.
1: Be sure you lock it good, Abner.
2: Yeah, I will.
1: Granny's, Abner, sure good thing she's got us to look after, ain't it?
2: Oh, yeah, that poor little helpless thing.

0: Chester Locke and Norris Goff in Love and Abner from July 27th, 1943. I'm Greg Bell, and earlier we had actor Leif Erickson in an episode of the radio comedy Armis Brooks. Well, he was also a busy film and television performer. For example, he was seen as Big John Cannon, the owner of a ranch in Arizona Territory, in a popular TV western that aired in the late 1960s and early 70s. I'll name it and then wrap up when radio was right after this.
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0: Welcome back, folks, to When Radio Was. Before the break, I posed the following question. Name the late 1960s, early 70s television western series starring Leif Erickson as Arizona ranch owner Big John Cannon. The answer is High Chaparral. 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
15: From ABC News, I'm Mike Tabusky. Iran appears to be nearing a new deal with Oman. ABC's foreign correspondent Marcus Moore has the latest.
16: An official saying the effort to reopen the Strait of Hormuz that Iran is very close to a deal with Oman that would secure navigation through the strait, but that any deal is contingent on the U.S., saying that the strait will not reopen unless the U.S., quote, corrects its behavior. Iranians have also reiterated demands for the U.S. to lift its naval blockade on Iranian ships and ports, as well as calling on the U.S. and its allies to halt any attacks on Iranian proxies across the region.
15: Georgia is the latest state to announce it's been hit with a cyber attack on its water treatment systems. The facility outside of Atlanta now confirming a hack in late July.
17: Now Georgia joins all these other states that have had similar cyber attacks on their water facilities, at least 12 states now. And what makes it particularly concerning, these attacks here, is that these cyber criminals, these attackers, these hackers, don't seem to be going after any money. They're not making any ransom demands. Instead, they've done things like, in some cases, changed passwords and essentially locked out utility operators out of their own systems.
15: ABC's Andrew Dimbert. Cybersecurity experts have floated Iran as a likely culprit. Major wildfires are burning right now across Washington, Nevada, and Utah. Crews in Utah say they still haven't been able to access the site of that fire helicopter crash, which left two people dead. The Canadian wildfire threat is still a concern for many in British Columbia, which has been put under a provincial state of emergency. Minister of Emergency Management Kelly Green.
18: We are facing an intense and harrowing situation in the Summerland area, and it is so difficult to be evacuated and not know when you will be able to return, not know what you'll be returning to, whether your home and your community will still be there.
15: And Puerto Ricans are being told to ration water amid a severe drought there. You're listening to ABC News.
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15: A Delta Airlines flight bound for Orlando had to be evacuated after reports of fumes on the flight deck. The crew declared an emergency and turned around, returning to Atlanta International Airport. About 200 people were on board and no injuries have been reported. Employment scams are on the rise. Diane Wilson from ABC affiliate WTVD spoke with North Carolina's Better Business Bureau about what to look out for.
21: Alyssa Parker with the Better Business Bureau says employment scams made up about 18% of scam reports in the area last year. She says anytime you're sent a check, money is deposited into an app or your account, and you're asked to transfer that money or spend it on gift cards, it's a sure sign it's a scam.
15: The owner of Batch Bakehouse in Chicago has found a new way to bring neighbors together, a cookie library.
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22: Filling it every Saturday and Sunday at 11 a.m.
23: We do blueberry. This weekend we're doing a mixed berry, which is blueberry and strawberry.
22: So eager neighbors can get their hands on a sweet treat. Tierney says she knows she can't keep this up forever, but it's something that has revitalized a personal passion and brought smiles to everyone around.
15: ABC's Jasmine Miner. Tierney said the box has been empty every weekend since she started. I'm Mike Tabusky, ABC News.
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0: I'm Greg Bell, and we open with a literary private eye. And then it's soap opera time as we make our weekly visit to Valley Springs for Mary Foster, the editor's daughter. Raymond Chandler was born in Chicago, Illinois in 1888. After his father abandoned the family, young Raymond relocated with his Irish-born mother to the United Kingdom. He was educated there, and then in 1912 returned to the U.S., eventually settling in Los Angeles. By the early 1930s, Chandler was writing pulp fiction full-time. His first story, Blackmailers Don't Shoot, was published in Black Mask magazine in 1933. And his first novel, The Big Sleep, came out 6 years later. The title character in that book and subsequent film also worked on radio. Now, the first actor to voice the role was big screen leading man Van Heflin in an NBC radio summer series in 1947. But when it moved to CBS and became a regular program, Gerald Moore now played the lead. He'll be supported in this episode by Sylvia Sims, Laurent Philbrant, Ken Harvey, and Paul Dubov. The announcer is Roy Rowan, and it's from January 29th, 1949.
4: I was hired to find a blackmailer, and I did. But first I found a badly beaten Adonis, a Jezebel with an accent, and a man who had been an easy mark for murder.
5: From the pen of Raymond Chandler, outstanding author of crime fiction, comes his most famous character as CBS presents The Adventures of Philip Marlowe. And now, with Gerald Moore starred as Philip Marlowe, we bring you tonight's exciting story, The Easy Mark.

0: I'd spent a dull day on a duller subject, which was don't get caught with your income tax return down at midnight, March 15th. And after calling time for a thick steak designated to bolster the stamina of a private detective, but nevertheless non-deductible, I reluctantly headed back to my office where I found both my conscience and the long form 1040 still waiting, which meant there was no way out. The dull day was going to stretch on into the night, but then I got a break. Because my telephone rang and the call was from one Mrs. Corey Gilbert, a prospective client who wanted action in a hurry.
1: Marlowe, you've got to move fast. I just found out that my husband Ross will be at 3806 Melrose Avenue in 20 minutes, and I know that means trouble.
0: Well, just for size, Mrs. Gilbert, how do you spell trouble?
1: With a capital B, as in blackmail. There's no time for details now. Just get to that address and find out who Ross is meeting with. Only hurry, Marlowe, please.
0: Well, hurry after what, Mrs. Gilbert? I've never met your husband, remember?
1: Oh, yes. Well, he's tall, dark eyes, dark hair, very handsome.
0: And the blackmailer, short, stocky, and repulsive, I suppose.
1: I've never seen the blackmailer.
0: All right, Mrs. Gilbert, where can I reach you?
1: Well, I live at 439.5 Ogden Drive. Phone number is Gladstone 8195.
0: 8195. All right, Mrs. Gilbert, I'll call you.
1: Thanks. Oh, and Marlowe.
0: Yeah?
1: Hurry, will you? You see, I love my husband.
0: I was a little more than 20 minutes finding the address on Melrose. But when I finally pulled up and parked away from the place, I figured being late didn't matter because number 3806 turned out to be an unfinished house set deep in an acre of building materials. I was about to head for a telephone and get an explanation from a confused lady named Corey Gilbert when a lot of noise from what would someday be a living room changed my mind. Then I knew that my client had the right address after all, because there in the pale light of a slice of moon, taking the last of an awful beating from a thin man with a thick beard and a lot of muscle, was Ross Gilbert. Dark eyes and dark hair, like she said, but no longer very handsome.
2: Don't hit me again.
3: Stop worrying, Gilbert. I'm almost through with you, except for this. A present from Nanette. And just one more from Nanette.
0: That last punch stacked Ross Gilbert onto a pile of rough lumber like he was another 1x12. And as he slowly scraped to the floor unconscious, Thick Beard dusted himself off lightly, jerked at his tie, and stepped out of the opening reserved for a future front door. I started over to help Ross Gilbert, but then I remembered that my client wanted to know who her husband was meeting and why, not how hard or fast he could swing. So I decided for the time being to play it quiet. When Thick Beard got into his car, I got into mine. I followed him all the way to Beverly Hills, where he pulled to a stop in front of the Camden Arms Court. I parked, lights out, and watched him strut up a flagstone walk and knock on the door of a bungalow number 4, which was dark. When he knocked again and it stayed dark, he took an envelope out of his pocket, wrote something on it, and jammed it into the mailbox. Then he got back into his car and started away fast. I walked up to the bungalow and helped myself to Thick Beard's empty envelope. On one side, scrawled in pencil and smudged, was the telephone number Sunset 31676. On the other, payment delivered okay, plumber. Plumber, huh? I shoved the message into my pocket, struck a match, and started looking for a name on the front door. But then a cab pulled up, and a moment later I had help.
4: I can be of some assistance, Perret?
0: Yes, I was just... Oh. Nanette?
4: Oui. Nanette Lamarck. But I do not know you, monsieur.
0: No, you don't.
4: I think if you will stop staring and begin talking, we will do much better. Who are you?
0: Philip Marlowe. A friend of Plummer's. He asked me to deliver a message for him. Do I go on?
4: Of course, Mr. Marlowe. But please come inside. It is so much nicer there.
0: Nanette was so right about it being nicer inside. There were lights. And that made it easier to see that the lady with the thick French accent and the gorgeous waistline was something that could have mustered her own foreign legion. She was narrow green eyes and open red lips, topped by a lot of close-cropped soft brown curls that kept running into each other. And for a dress, she was wearing about a quarter of a mile of draped chiffon that in the right places, fitted a little closer than her own skin. When I told her what I claimed had been a message from Plummer himself, she purred her thanks and started to mix me a drink. When I brought up the subject of blackmail, she stopped abruptly, spilling a bottle of perfectly good Kentucky Tavern all over the table.
4: Blackmail? What do you mean, Mallow?
0: Extortion, honey. A malpractice of getting a lot for knowing a little that's not nice.
4: You're swinging wild now, mon cher.
0: Maybe. But if it doesn't bother you, I'll stay right with it. Because I'd like to know why you and Plummer, who have such an easy mark, insist on throwing rocks.
4: What easy mark are you talking about?
0: A tall, dark, and used-to-be handsome guy named Ross Gilbert.
4: Ross? Soda, Marlowe?
0: Yeah. But don't make it too sweet, honey. I can't take it that way.
4: Nanette will be very careful not to make it too sweet. There. Tell me, mon cher, when did you last see Plummer? Before tonight, I mean.
0: I'm not sure. I think it was at the fights over at the Legion Stadium last week. How do I get my drink?
4: Oui, mon cher. You will get your drink in your face, liar.
0: Tell me, Frenchie. Is that Pearl Handle 32 considered the very latest along the Champs-Élysées?
4: You have lied to me, mon ami. You see, Plummer only arrived in Los Angeles the day before yesterday, for the first time in his life.
0: All right, I made a mistake about seeing Plummer at the fights last week. Now, why don't you put away the gun and we'll talk about Ross Gilbert?
4: Ross Gilbert is a man I hate with all my heart. A man I could kill right this minute. And that, Marlow, goes for anyone connected with him. So now get out!
0: Oh, without even so much as an au revoir?
4: I reserve au revoir for my friends, Marlow. Good night!

0: Hello?
1: Marlowe, Mrs. Gilbert, is Ross all right?
0: Ross isn't here, Marlowe. What happened to him?
1: He ran into an ugly beating at that address on Melrose. Something nasty from out of town named Plummer is responsible. Ever hear of him and or an imported Jezebel called Nanette Lamarck?
0: No, I haven't. But what about Ross? What's wrong with him?
1: Nothing that a pound of beefsteak and enough liniment can't cure. But before we worry about Ross, Mrs. Gilbert, one more thing. It's a phone number I found on the back of an envelope that belonged to Plummer. Number is Sunset 31676.
0: What?
1: Somebody you know?
0: Yes, someone I know very well. It's the telephone number of my ex-husband, Emery Marsh.
1: Emery Marsh, huh? Fancy dress designer on Wilshire?
0: That's right. But what's he got to do with all this? Emery only met Ross once in Mexico, a party at Ensenada.
1: Yeah, well, look, Mrs. Gilbert, why don't we postpone collecting Ross until I find out a little more? Where does your ex-husband Marsh live?
0: In Santa Monica, but there's a good chance that he's still at his place on Wilshire. He does most of his work at night.
1: Well, then Wilshire Boulevard's my next stop. I'll try to make it a quick one. Goodbye. Emery Marsh's place on Wilshire was an expensive shop with a single velvet-lined show window that was home for a beautiful mannequin wearing an evening gown that would drop at the first sneeze. And after I spent 5 minutes thumping on a plush leather-upholstered portal, a light finally clicked on someplace inside. And a moment later, Emery Marsh opened the door. He was tall, 45, sandy-haired, and looked less like a dress designer than I did. So after following his tweed back into an inner sanctum that was combed plywood behind Chinese modern furniture, I decided to play it almost straight.
2: Now, Mr. Marlowe, what can I do for you?
1: Well, it's a little too early to tell. I'm a private detective, Mr. Marsh, and I'm working for your ex-wife, Corey Gilbert.
2: Corey?
1: Mm-hmm.
2: Is she in trouble, Mr. Marlowe?
1: No, close to it. Tell me, Mr. Marsh, when you were last over to Nanette Lamarck's place at Camden Arms, when was that?
2: Nanette Lamarck?
1: Yeah.
2: I've never heard of her.
1: Nor a man named Plummer?
2: Nor a man named Plummer. Who are they?
1: Well, in the order I tossed them out, a mademoiselle with a touchy temper and a thug who needs a shave.
2: I don't understand. How do they concern me?
1: Well, maybe they don't. But your telephone number turned up on Plummer. Both Plummer and Nanette are tied on to a man who at this moment is probably picking himself up off the floor of an unfinished house at 3806 Melrose Avenue. His name, Mr. Marsh, is Ross Gilbert.
2: Gilbert?
1: Yes, that's right. What do you know about him?
2: Well, very little. I only met him once at the Riviera Pacifico.
1: Riviera Pacifico?
2: The hotel at Ensenada in Mexico.
1: Mm.
2: Matter of fact, it was the same night that he met Corey.
1: Which didn't make you very happy.
2: No, you've got it wrong. Corey and I were already divorced. The three of us meeting was nothing more than an accident.
1: Oh. And when Ross and Corey parlayed that accident into marriage, were you still smiling?
2: Better than that, Mr. Marlowe. When that happened a month ago, I was grinning. You see, until then, I had been paying Corey $1,200 a month alimony for 2.5 years.
1: And Corey gave all that up for love and Ross Gilbert, huh?
2: Ross Gilbert isn't exactly a pauper, Mr. Marlowe.
1: No, I guess not. Blackmailing a pauper doesn't add up.
2: What did you say, Mr. Marlowe?
1: I said putting the bite on somebody who has nothing is like sucking a lollipop with a cellophane on it. You get action but no results, you see?
2: Oh.
1: Now tell me, why does the word blackmail come home to roost, Mr. Marsh? You wouldn't happen to know who the guilty party is, would you?
2: No, Mr. Marlowe. And what's more, if I did, I certainly wouldn't keep that sort of thing to myself.
1: Oh, no, I don't think you would. Well, thanks anyway, Mr. Marsh. You've been a big help.
2: I'm glad. And if I can be of any further help, don't hesitate to call on me, Mr. Marlowe. Please.
1: Oh, I won't, Mr. Marsh. You can depend on it. All the way from Wilshire Boulevard to Mrs. Gilbert's place on Ogden Drive, I kept wondering who wanted how much out of Ross Gilbert and why. About 20 minutes later, when I pulled up in front of the house, I started concentrating on my client, who had to be the woman standing next to a green coupe in the driveway and waiting in double time. Corey Gilbert was long, flowing blonde hair draped over shoulders that at the moment looked like they were carrying the weight of the world. But she was prettier worried than most women who always keep it gay.
0: Mr. Marlowe?
1: Yeah, Mrs. Gilbert?
0: Yes.
1: Your husband's shown up yet?
0: No. Marlowe, what do you suppose
1: Take
0: has
1: it
0: happened?
1: Easy. Maybe we'd better have another look at 3806 Melrose Avenue, huh?
0: Whatever you say. Shall I drive?
1: If you've got a license.
0: Yes, Mr. Marlowe. I've got a license.
1: Well, okay, let's go.
0: Mm-hmm.
1: we took off in Corey's Nash, I wasn't sure whether her license was for driving a car or an airplane. And while she kept a dated 3.5 AAA on the accelerator, she talked about her husband and why she was worried. By the time we were near the place, I knew all about the party in Ensenada, their whirlwind courtship, and what a fine guy Ross Gilbert was. When we got out of the car and started over the last 100 yards toward the unfinished house, I'd learned everything Corey knew about the blackmail angle, which wasn't very much.
3: It started last week, Marla, when we got back from our honeymoon. Ross wasn't himself at all. He was worried. He forgot how to laugh. He argued with me over any and everything.
1: Where does the blackmail come in?
3: I don't know. He wouldn't tell me what was wrong. Then this evening, just before I called you, I overheard him talking on the telephone. That's when I caught the word blackmail and this address.
1: Now, maybe Ross will be able to fill in a few of the blanks for us. Oh, he was over here in this room on a pile of lumber when I...
3: Ross!
1: Plumber must have done a lot more damage than I figured.
3: Ross! Ross!
1: Take it easy, baby.
3: Marlo, what is it? Is he?
1: I'm afraid he is, Corey.
3: That man! He beat him to death!
1: No, Corey, that round hole in Gilbert's chest wasn't made by a fist. Where I stand, it looks like a .32 caliber bullet.
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4: And now the second act of Philip Marlowe on When Radio Was.
1: Corey Gilbert's face went sickly white, and her mouth twisted on the brink of hysteria as she stared at the dead man. I turned her away from it and led her to a window. She did the fastest job of pulling herself together I'd ever seen. And I went back to the body. On the way, I noticed a folded scrap of paper on the floor. It was a page torn out of a desk diary, but all that was written on it was the address of the unfinished house we were in. I looked down at what had once been Ross Gilbert. The setup didn't make any sense. A victim of blackmail had been beaten up by a total stranger, and then, a little while later, murdered. Somebody had killed the goose that was laying the golden eggs, and it didn't figure in any direction. Well, I just about decided to go through his pockets when a sound from Corey changed my mind.
2: Marlowe! Marlowe, come here, quick!
1: What is it, Corey?
2: There's someone out there. I saw a shadow move.
1: Get away from the window.
2: Marlowe, there, running. Why, it's a woman.
1: Yeah, and quite a woman. What do you know?
2: She's crossing the street now. Who is it, Marlowe? Who is she?
1: Character as French as Milani's 1890. Only she's more like nitric acid than salad dressing, Corey. Her name is Nanette Lamarque.
2: She's getting in that car. Aren't you going to stop her?
1: No. I've got a line on Miss Lamarque. I can find her.
2: But she was hiding here. She could be the one who shot Ross, couldn't she?
1: Easily. In fact, right now, she's the odds-on favorite. But she's also cagey, and we'll have better luck if we get her on home ground where she'll talk. Besides, there's a big chunk of this business that doesn't follow.
2: What do you mean?
1: Well, look, the murder came out in reverse. Ross was paying off. So he should have been the killer instead of the corpse. Which means there's more than blackmail involved.
2: I don't know what you're talking about. All I know is he's dead and that woman killed him.
1: Maybe. Come on, Corey, let's get out of here.
2: Where are we going?
1: Well, first you take me back to my car, and then I got a job for you to do.
2: What kind of a job?
1: Well, I found this page ripped out of a desk diary, probably Ross's. I want you to go through all his things and find that diary for me. There might be something else in it that'll give us a connection.
2: All right. Where are you going?
1: I'm gonna pay a call in Nanette. Only this time I'm bringing my own welcome mat. I think I'll need it. After Corey dropped me off, I called Lieutenant Ibarra at Homicide, reported the body, and then I got into my own car and drove out to Beverly Hills again, to the Camden Arms Court. Annette's bungalow had lights on. I parked down the street and made tracks back through the landscaping to a side window. Annette was playing pin-up girl on the arm of a divan. She watched someone pace back and forth across the room. I got close enough to hear what was being said. That someone turned out to be Corey Gilbert's first husband, Emery Marsh.
3: Like chickens with their heads off. So Ross Gilbert was shot to death. But I've got to know the truth about one thing, Miss Lamarque. My entire life's work is at stake. Can't you understand?
9: Now, hide, Monsieur Marsh. Do not break out into tears, I will tell you. Lamarque is merely a private investigator I hired to locate Ross Gilbert for me. Now, are you happy?
3: No. Why did such a person have my telephone number? That's what I want to know. I'll be ruined if I'm involved in this mess. My reputation means everything to my business, and... Well, things aren't going too well just now. If I'm connected with a scandal, I'll be wiped out.
9: Well, stop worrying. I saw you with Ross Gilbert 3 or 4 times before...

0: You again.
1: Yeah, and I want to talk to you.
0: Get your foot out of my door. Oh, get out of here. Get out.
1: Not until we've had a nice quiet chat, Nanette, and I think we'll take up where Emery Marsh left off.
0: What? Look, just who exactly are you, Marlowe?
1: Your boy Plummer and I are distant fraternity brothers, but there the similarity ends.
0: Just another chief private detective.
1: Ooh. Okay, baby, if that tough stuff's the only language you understand, we'll talk that.
0: Oh, stop it! Leave me alone!
1: Now get over there! Sit down!
0: Oh, you ape!
1: I'd be nice to me if I were you, Nanette. Because I just love to see a rope around that lovely neck of yours. And what's more, I can almost put one there. You're in a mess right up to your accent. So start making answers beautiful and keep them straight. First, why did you put Plummer on Ross Gilbert's trail?
0: Because he double-crossed me, that is why.
1: Double-crossed you? How?
0: He ran away from me. He was mine, all bought and paid for, you understand?
1: Not exactly.
0: When I met him, he was flat broke. I bought him every decent stitch of clothes that he had. Gave him everything he needed to be a gentleman, because we were going to be married. And then he ran out on me and took everything with him that he could lay his hands on.
1: Go on.
0: Nobody does that to Nanette Lamarck. Nobody.
1: So you hired that licensed thug plumber to find him and beat him half to death, right?
0: Exactly.
1: Well, go ahead, baby. The story doesn't end there. Tell me the rest, the good part. About how you waited until Plummer got through with him, and then you went down to that unfinished blueprint out of House and Gardens and killed him.
0: No. No, that is not true. I did not do that. I could not.
1: That's no bigger lie than the rest of it. Where's that pearl handle 32 of yours, Nanette? And don't reach for it. Just tell me.
0: What do you want with
1: it? I want to see if it's been fired. Now, where is it?
2: Call it, Jack.
1: Oh, fine.
0: Plummer.
2: Miss Lamarck might not like for you to see her gun.
0: Oh, I thought you would never get here.
2: Who's this character, Miss Lamarck?
0: Another private detective, Marlowe by name.
2: No kidding. Well, we got a lot in common, haven't we, Jack?
1: Yes, yes, we've each got two arms and two legs, and the name is Phil.
2: Oh, that's the way it is, huh? Well, listen, Jack, you got no business here in the first place. For 2 cents, I'll chop you down.
1: You're even cheaper than I figured.
2: Why,
1: and you can put away that big, nasty gun, too, because I got you cold. That envelope you stuck in Nanette's mailbox tonight had a slip of paper inside, one of your old clients.
2: Huh? What are you talking about?
1: Can't you guess? Hey, you want to see it?
2: Well, yeah, let's have a look at that.
1: Okay. Take a good look. Come on, drop the gun, Plummer. Come on, drop it.
2: My arm!
1: All right, now, fold up. There's your bargain basement detective, Nanette. You didn't get your money's worth, did you? Now, shall we take a look at that pearl-handled gun of yours?
0: It is over there in my bag.
1: Thanks. Clip's full and it smells sure as gunpowder.
0: Of course not. I did not kill Ross. Why, I was not even inside of that building where he was.
1: Yeah, I know, but you... Wait a minute. Say that again.
0: I said I was never inside that unfinished house where he was found. When I drove up, you were already there, so I left.
1: Yeah, I know. And Plummer's gun is... fully loaded. Hasn't been fired either. Baby, you've just given me a great idea.
0: An idea? But I do not understand.
1: Never mind, I'll explain it to you later. And incidentally, you better be around. Right now, I've got to find out one more thing, and then maybe I'll put this whole shebang wide open.
3: Mr. Marlowe.
1: Good evening, Mr. Marsh. Lucky to find you still working, huh?
3: Late hours are a habit with me these days. Come in.
1: Thanks. Mr. Marsh, I've come back for that help you offered me earlier this evening.
3: I see. Well, the offer's still good.
1: Fine. I think your ex-wife, Corey, is lying to me. She claims you didn't know Ross Gilbert, that you only met him once at that party in Ensenada, but you did know him, didn't you?
3: Why, yes. As a matter of fact, I did get acquainted with Ross, slightly. We had dinner together a few times.
1: Uh-huh. And you really did favor his marriage to Corey because it freed you automatically from that alimony load you were carrying.
3: That's correct, Marlowe. I don't
1: And it's also correct, isn't it, that you couldn't afford to go to court to have your alimony reduced because that would let your snobbish clientele know you were going on the rocks.
3: Yes, that's also true.
1: And maybe it's true that you actually engineered the marriage and it backfired on you.
3: Very smart, Mr. Marlowe. Just keep your hands at your side. This might go off.
1: Yeah, oh, yes. Well, I expected a reaction, but not quite so soon.
3: Too bad. I'll trouble you for your gun, now that you've got it all figured out. Yes, Marlowe, I engineered that marriage. Corey was attracted to Gilbert, but he was broke. I knew that would scare Corey off if she found out.
1: So you and Corey made a deal, particularly with Ross. He wanted to marry Corey, you supplied the cash for his courtship, right?
3: Yes, only he wouldn't stop there. He kept demanding more.
1: Sure, that figured from the start. Ross wasn't being blackmailed, he was the blackmailer.

0: himself, and that made you worse off than before, so you killed him.
1: You're so right, Mr. Marlowe. And remember, the price for two murders is the same as for one. So you've really left me no alternative.
2: I'll give you an alternative, what? Emery!
3: Corey!
2: One thing you didn't count on. I really loved Ross Gilbert.
0: Well, I guess that winds it up, Corey. Emery's in the hospital, and Nanette and Plummer are both in the clink.
2: Too bad I only hit Emery in the hand. I never could trust my aim. It's always been bad, in a lot of ways.
0: It was good enough tonight, baby. Lucky for me you showed up when you did. Say, what made you come to Marsh's place, anyway?
2: Well, that page from the desk diary paid off, Marlowe. Only we made a mistake.
0: Huh?
2: It didn't come from Ross's diary. It came from Emery's. I finally remembered his handwriting.
0: Mm-hmm.
2: Now, you tell me something, Marlowe.
0: Yeah.
2: How did you know Emery was guilty?
0: Oh. Well, he made the oldest slip in the book. When he was talking to Nanette, I overheard him say that Ross had been shot. Emery had no way of knowing that Gilbert was dead or how he'd been killed unless Nanette told him. And for a while, I thought she had, but then I found out that she couldn't have because she'd never been inside the house where we found Ross.
2: So it had to be Emery.
0: Sure.
2: I see. Well, Marlowe, what does a gal say at the end of a night like this? Thanks or something?
0: Just thanks will be enough. I gotta do my income tax. Can I give you a lift?
2: No. No, I'll walk a while. I've got some thinking to do about marksmanship. But call me sometime later on, will you? Just to see if I'm shooting in the right direction.
0: You can count on it, Corey.
2: Thanks. Good night, Phil.
0: I watched her for a moment as she walked down the street all by herself, deep in her own thoughts, and it looked to me like she was playing it strictly square. I almost wanted to follow her. The first time in a long time, I felt like I wanted to get to know a client better. But March 15th can slip up awfully fast, and that long form 1040 was still unfinished and waiting for me in my office. So I decided to go back and work on my income tax and play it strictly square, too. After all, that's really the easiest way in the long run. Yeah, I keep telling myself.

0: Adventures of Philip Marlowe, created by Raymond Chandler, stars Gerald Moore and is produced by Norman McDonald. The script by Mel Donnelly, Robert Mitchell, and Gene Levitt was directed by Ralph Rose. Featured in the cast were Sylvia Sims, Lorette Philbrant, Ken Harvey, and Paul Dubov. The special music was by Richard Orant. This is Roy Rowan speaking for CBS, Jack Benny's new address, Sunday night on CBS, the Columbia Broadcasting System.
1: The Easy Mark from January 29, 1949. Sylvia Sims was also a jazz and cabaret singer and a stage and film actress. She was also married for a time to Brett Morrison, the last actor to voice Lamont Cranston on the long-running radio series The Shadow. He played that character for about a decade. While I mentioned that the literary character Philip Marlowe debuted in the 1939 Raymond Chandler novel The Big Sleep, he would also show up in later novels including Farewell My Lovely, The High Window, The Lady in the Lake, and The Long Goodbye, all of which were made into motion pictures. On the big screen, the most famous actor to play Marlowe was clearly Humphrey Bogart. In the 1946 Howard Hawks-directed adaptation of The Big Sleep, others to play Marlowe included Dick Powell, Robert Montgomery, George Montgomery, Elliot Gould, Robert Mitchum, and even Liam Neeson. Well, I'm your host, Greg Bell, and up next on When Radio Was Our Weekly Visit with Mary Foster, the editor's daughter, right after this break.
2: I am the Whistler, and I know many things, for I walk by night. 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
2: 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He was tense, alert, ready to run. And suddenly it happened.
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0: Kroger Bread, the brand new bread with a twist, brings you Mary Foster, the editor's daughter, transcribed. And now, Mary Foster, the editor's daughter. When we left the Fosters last time, Mary had told her stepson, Jimmy, that she would not go to New York to attend Jerry Dalton's wedding. Well, now, it's the following morning in the newspaper office of Henry Foster, Mary's father. As we listen, Henry says...
8: You say you already told Jerry that you can't be with her.
9: Yes, dear, I went over to see her last night after you'd gone to bed. It was rather late, I know, but I wanted to get it off my mind.
8: Some disappointed, wasn't she?
9: Oh, she seemed disappointed, of course, but I think she understood. I didn't go into detail about why I couldn't go. That is to say, I didn't explain Jimmy's feelings against Jack Kelsey. I just said that I decided it wouldn't be fair to the children for me to leave them.
8: I guess that's all you needed to say. Well, by gracious, I'm mighty pleased you came to that decision, Mary. Mighty pleased. And honest now, don't you think you owed it to Jimmy?
9: Oh, yes, of course. And yet, Dad, there are times when I feel that children shouldn't be allowed to dictate the actions of their parents. Not that Jimmy did dictate exactly.
8: Oh, no, I wouldn't say he did. He just expressed a personal dislike of Kelsey. And he didn't express it till he was asked. Now, that's fair enough. Maybe, you know, maybe it was an instinctive distrust of that fella. I don't know.
9: Almost seems like it, doesn't it?
8: And conversely, that means, I suppose, that you're going to stand up with Amelia.
9: Yes, I imagine I will. Although she made me pretty mad by her insistence that I be with her rather than Jerry.
8: Well, that's Amelia for you. She's just as contrary as they come. But at the same time, you know, you can't overlook her loyalty to this family. Oh, incidentally, here she comes now.
10: Mm. Well, having a conference, you two? You look as if you was.
9: More or less, Amelia.
8: Yeah, but we got room for one more in this particular conference, if you want to join us, Amelia.
10: Well, I don't know as I want to join you. That is to say, in a conference. Never was much on conferences myself. Who was it that said the best way to get nothing done was to hold a conference about it?
8: I don't know.
10: I would like to join you to... tell Mary how absolutely downright happy I am that she ain't going to go to New York.
9: Well, I finally decided that it was best for all concerned that I stay here, Amelia.
10: Oh, I'm so glad. Honestly, I don't know when I've been gladder about anything. You didn't really want to go anyway now, did you?
9: Well, to be perfectly truthful about it, yes, I did.
10: Oh, get out. You didn't. You know you didn't.
8: Now, hold on here, both of you. Don't go getting into any arguments about that. That won't get anybody anywhere at all.
9: We're not arguing, Dad. Amelia merely asked me a question, and I answered it.
10: And six live, no. Oh, but Mary, I am awful glad, because now you're going to be able to stand up with me when I marry my darling Tom. Oh, just think, only 4 more days, and I'll be Mrs. Thomas Daggett. Oh, ain't it wonderful? Ain't it wonderful, though? Say, he ain't escaped, has he?
8: Escaped? No, escaped, of course not. What in blazes are you talking about? He's out in the shop right now.
10: Oh, I didn't hear anything out there, so I wondered. Of course, I know how fond Tom is of me. He's proved that in the past with all the poetry he's written me. And, you know, Mary, I've saved every single one of those poems. I'm going to make a scrapbook out of them, so Tom and I can look them over in the years to come. But the fact remains that that man is leery of marriage.
9: Well, I wouldn't worry too much about it if I were you, Amelia. If he is leery, he's not too much unlike other men. And I think you'll find he'll be on hand for the wedding on Friday.
10: Oh, well, he better be. You're going to be there, too, ain't you, Mary?
9: Yes, I'll be there.
10: And you, too, Mr. Foster?
8: Oh, yes, I'll be there. According to Tom, I will, anyway, inasmuch as I got to stand up with him.
10: Well, that's lovely. That's just... lovely. Excuse me for a minute.
11: Time for a short break on Mary Foster, the editor's daughter. We'll be right back.
12: Someone had a birthday.
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11: And now the conclusion of this Mary Foster episode on When Radio Was.
10: Excuse me for a minute. I just got to go out and see my darling Tom. Hello, Lamekins.
22: Hi.
10: Oh, for the name's sakes. Is that all you can say? Just plain hi? Ain't you got even one teeny weeny little spark of romance in your soul on a lovely day like this?
22: Nope.
10: Well, you ought to be ashamed of yourself for saying that you ain't. That's all I got to say. Can't you even call me darling?
22: Now you hark to me, Amelia. I ain't what you might call a sentimental man, and you might just as well get that through your head now as later.
10: Oh, don't you tell me that you ain't sentimental. After all those poems?
22: Wasn't any sentiment in them poems. Just plain rhymes.
10: Call me darling. Go on now. Call me darling.
22: Oh, all right. Darling.
10: Well, at least you said it. I suppose that's something. At least as a starter. Just think, 4 more days and we'll be married, Tommy.
22: Don't call me Tommy.
10: What's the matter with that? I like it. Tommy? Oh, I think it's real cute.
22: Amelia, you and I might as well have an understanding right here and now. There's some things I'll stand for and some I won't. And Tommy's one I won't.
10: All right, all right. Land sakes, you don't have to get mad about it.
22: Well, I just want it understood.
10: Well, I understand. Now, don't get in such a pet over nothing at all.
22: Well, gee whiz.
10: Now, Tom, in regard to our wedding, I've been thinking, Mr. Foster's already said that he'll give us a few days off. Now, the plan calls for us to be married at my house at high noon. Do you suppose that by driving awful hard, we could make Niagara Falls by evening?
22: Niagara Falls?
10: Yeah.
22: What in thunder are you talking about, woman?
10: Well, I'm talking about Niagara Falls, of course. I've never been there, and I've always wanted to go there. And it's customary for lots and lots of brides and grooms to go to Niagara Falls.
22: Oh, thunderation and blue blazes. Quit it, will you?
10: Quit what?
22: Quit talking about going to Niagara Falls. I ain't got any more intention of going to Niagara Falls than I have of going to Singapore.
10: Oh, but Tom, it's such a lovely place to spend a honeymoon, they say.
22: Nothing doing.
10: Oh, Tommy, please.
22: Don't call me Tommy. Now look here, Amelia, we better understand once and for all what's going to be what. We not only ain't going to Niagara Falls or any honeymoon, we ain't going anywhere. In the first place, I don't want to go anywhere. In the second place, I promised Jimmy I'd take him fishing. Starting at 12:30 Friday.
10: What? What did you say?
22: You heard me, didn't you?
10: You promised Jimmy you'd take him fishing at 12:30 Friday?
22: Yeah.
10: This coming Friday?
22: Yeah.
10: But that's right after our wedding. The ceremony will barely be over by 12:30.
22: Yeah.
10: You think you're going to get away with that, Tom Daggett? You're just plain crazy. Now I'm going to tell you what you can do, and you're going to do it, too. You can march your boots right over to Jimmy Lord and tell him that you made a mistake when you said you would take him fishing this Friday. You can tell him that you got your Fridays mixed and that maybe you can take him fishing the following Friday, but not this coming one.
22: Oh, now look, Amelia.
10: Oh, look, nothing.
22: But I promised the boy. You wouldn't want me to go breaking my promise to a little fellow such as he is, would you?
10: You also promised me, and that promise comes first.
22: But
10: the idea, taking the vows of holy matrimony and then expecting to go fishing right away. Why, I never heard of such a thing in all my born days. I want you to go right straight to Jimmy and explain to him how it is before I get back from down street.
22: Starting right in already to be the boss, is she? Well, I'll show her what's what. And show her quick. Henry!
23: Yeah, what is it?
22: Can you come out here for a minute?
23: Yeah, I guess so. What's on your mind, Tom?
22: I want you to sit down for a few minutes, Henry, so's Well, so as we can talk things over. I swear already, before we've even married, Amelia's looming up as something of a problem.
8: Seems to me Amelia was kind of blazing-eyed when she went through the office just a couple of minutes ago. You have a difference of opinion with her, did you?
22: I guess you could call it that, Henry. Yep, I guess in all honesty, you could call it just that. In a word, Amelia's showing domineering tendencies already, and I ain't going to stand for it.
8: Oh, well, I'm mighty sorry to hear that, Tom. But I guess that's a matter for you and Amelia to settle between the two of you. I don't see as I can help you much with that problem.
22: You know what she wants me to do?
8: What's that?
22: She wants me to go to Jimmy and tell the youngster I can't take him fishing next Friday afternoon after I promised him I would.
8: Well, wait a minute. Ain't that your wedding afternoon, Tom?
22: Yeah. But what of it? I don't see as that's got anything to do with it.
8: Well, now, maybe you don't, but you see, Tom, women are likely to set quite a bit of store by such things as that. Amelia sort of feels, I imagine, that she's got the first call on your time after the ceremony. And in tradition, I guess maybe she has.
22: I ain't going to break my promise to Jimmy.
8: Well, now, there again, that's between you and Amelia, but I guess perhaps if you could make Jimmy understand, if we explained to him how it was, why, it would be all right. I will go so far as to say this, Tom, I really think Amelia's got a point this time.
22: Oh, well, I suppose when all's said and done, she really has it, that. But the crux of the matter is that I ain't so sure this marriage is going to work out to be successful after all, inasmuch as Amelia's showing every evidence that she wants to be the boss.
8: But...
22: Now, look, Henry, don't you suppose that maybe between the two of us, we could persuade Amelia to postpone this marriage for another month so as we could think it over so as to be sure we're on the right track, huh?
8: Between the two of us?
22: Uh-huh.
8: Just who do you mean by the two of us?
22: Well, why, you and me.
8: No, I don't suppose so. I don't suppose anything of the kind. How many times have I got to tell you, Tom, that I ain't going to try to mix up in your and Amelia affairs anymore, even one single little bit?
22: But you'd help a feller out, wouldn't you?
8: No, sir, not in a case like this.
22: Not even a feller who's getting scared?
8: No, sir, I'm sorry for you, Tom, but you've made your decision. Now you got to abide by it. If there's anything else I could do for you, why, I'd gladly do it. You know that. But in this matter, no, I can't offer even one word of advice.
22: Well, very well, then. That leaves me just one alternative. Just one.
0: Is Tom serious when he tells Henry about his one alternative? And what could that alternative be? Perhaps we'll hear more about this next time. Now, in just a moment, Henry Foster will be back with one of his sage comments. Now, Henry Foster.
8: Well, sir, politics is quite a game, ain't it? It's quite a game. I was thinking about politics the other day, and this thought occurred to me. The cheaper the politician, the more he costs the country. Yeah. See you soon. Bye.
0: Be sure to listen again tomorrow at the same time for another transcribed chapter of Mary Foster, the Editor's Daughter.
1: From the late 1940s, that indeed was Mary Foster, the Editor's Daughter. We'll present another installment at the same time of day on your local radio station next week. I'm Greg Bell, and earlier we had an episode of The Adventures of Philip Marlowe. It was co-written by Gene Levitt. Well, he went on to write for television from the 1950s into the 1980s. Levitt also created and wrote more than 150 episodes for a very popular and often star-studded TV program, which originally played from 1977 until 1984, and served as sort of a companion program to The Love Boat. Can you name it? I'll have the answer and then wrap up when radio was right after this break.
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31: news. I'm Mike Dubusky. Much of the western U.S. is dealing with severe heat and dry conditions, and that means wildfires are threatening several states. Red flag warnings are up across Washington state after the region around Spokane was scarred by a complex fire. In Nevada, outside Reno, the Bug Fire has now consumed several thousand acres. It started days ago in California. Utah fire officials, meanwhile, are still trying to get to the site of that helicopter crash, which killed two people trying to fight the Widemouth 2 fire there. And it's not just in the U.S. Canadian Premier David Eby has declared a state of provincial emergency as wildfires burn across British Columbia.
32: This was a remarkable escalation in fire activity, and I just want to underline how quickly conditions can change on the ground, particularly for those who are facing evacuation orders.
31: Tens of thousands of people in Puerto Rico are now under a new water rationing program amid a severe drought in that U.S. territory. ABC's Andrew Dimbert has the details.
33: The growing water crisis in Puerto Rico, where extreme drought now forcing the Puerto Rican government to ration water in communities across the U.S. territory, with conditions growing worse over the last 2 months. July was the driest month ever recorded in San Juan in more than 120 years of records, roughly 68% of the island under drought conditions. The crisis complicated by years of decaying infrastructure.
31: The son of former President Biden is speaking out about his father's health.
34: In an interview with the BBC, Hunter Biden says his father's prostate cancer, which had spread to his bones, has now gone further. Hunter Biden says his father's cancer is now very painful and very debilitating, but he says the 83-year-old former president is still out there doing his thing. Asked about this, Biden's office. declined to comment.
31: ABC's Stephen Portnoy. And Iran's top security official now says the U.S. must correct its behavior if it wants to see the Strait of Hormuz fully reopened. 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
31: The Savannah Police Department in Georgia has fired 4 officers and 2 civilian employees after an internal investigation into misuse of the department's flock safety license plate readers. A review of the system identified searches that appeared to have been conducted for purposes unrelated to legitimate law enforcement activity. ABC's Olivia Rubin says it comes amid growing backlash to the technology.
9: Critics also calling these cameras an invasion of privacy. Flock says their cameras help law enforcement stop crimes. That power on display after the Brown University shooting. The technology helping track down the gunman who went on the run after opening fire, killing 2 students and injuring 9 others.
31: San Francisco 49ers coach Kyle Shanahan now says he intends to coach the preseason opener this week against the Tennessee Titans. It comes after he was involved in a car crash last month, which left him with a concussion and multiple broken bones. And the New York Liberty take on the Las Vegas Aces as the WNBA kicks off Rivals Week. ESPN's Holly Rowe with a preview.
10: 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They guard each other. It's a personal matchup.
31: Rivals Week will include 20 games highlighting classic team showdowns across the league. I'm Mike Dubusky, ABC News.
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1: I'm Greg Bell, and we'll open with a family comedy, and later travel to Metropolis to make our weekly visit with the adventures of Superman. The Alders Family was first heard on the NBC radio network as a summer replacement for the Jack Benny program. It was based on creator Clifford Goldsmith's Broadway play, What a Life. Rudy Valli saw that play, and he asked Goldsmith to create some skits, which then played on that radio star's popular program. The same actor who was Henry Aldrich on the stage, Ezra Stone, would be heard in the skits. They were a big hit, and that led directly to a series. Just 2 years into its run, the Aldrich family is one of the top 10 radio shows. It's a pretty elite company, including Betty's program, Vivian McGinn Molly, and Bob Hope. As this upcoming episode is from late in the run, Henry is actually played by Bobby Ellis. Known as the New Suit, it's from November 9th, 1952.
0: Henry! Henry Aldrich!
2: Coming, Mother!
3: Yes, it's the Aldrich family, as transcribed, written by Clifford Goldsmith.

0: As every grown-up knows, a typical teenage boy never has to go looking for interesting problems to solve. The problems come looking for the boy. And you can be sure that a new and startling one pops up every day, especially for Henry Aldridge. The scene opens in the Aldridge living room. The time is evening.
1: Mother, could you look at it this way?
2: I'm sorry, Henry, but I don't want to discuss it anymore.
1: Mother, don't misunderstand me. I'm not trying to discuss it. I just want to ask you.
2: Henry, Mrs. Brown came over here to visit with me, not to listen to us argue about whether you should have a new suit.
1: Oh, excuse me, Mrs. Brown.
3: Oh, that's all right, Henry. It's nice to see you take an interest in clothes.
1: Sure. Mother, have you thought of it this way? You've got to buy me a new suit sometime. Why not get one tomorrow and let me get a little wear out of it?
2: Henry, I think it's time for you to go to bed.
1: Without a...
2: Henry?
1: Yes, Mother. Good night.
2: Good night, dear.
1: Good night, Mrs. Brown.
3: Good night, Henry.
1: I hope you'll pardon the way my bathrobe hangs in the back.
3: Yes, dear. Oh, Alice, I didn't want to say anything about it while Henry was here, but would you mind if I suggest something?
2: No, not at all.
3: But it's only because I know you don't want to buy anything that isn't absolutely necessary, but Homer has a new suit I think would fit Henry.
2: Really?
3: He put it on just once, and Alice, believe it or not, it's been hanging in the closet ever since.
2: My goodness, Elizabeth.
3: And it's a good suit, Alice. Homer's uncle sent it to him only the other day.
2: You don't say.
3: Yes, and he's an awfully good dresser. He sells things all over the country. And the suit, Alice, well, when you first see it, you might say, well...
2: Yes?
3: But when you stand off at a distance, dear, the checks, they're brown with a sort of orange stripe in the background. Well, the checks all seem to blend right in.
2: And Homer refused to wear it?
3: Yes, but he doesn't care a thing about clothes. You know how Homer is. Oh, sometimes I think he doesn't care about anything.
2: No, I wouldn't say that.
3: Oh, Alice, you just don't know. Why, I said to him, I said, Homer, that suit will make people stop and look at you. And Alice, he acted just the way he does about broccoli and salad.
1: Mother!
2: Yes, Henry?
1: Did you know that the government expects a wool shortage before spring?
2: Dear, I want you to get right into bed.
1: Yes, Mother. Only don't you think we should take advice from our own government?
2: Good night, dear. Elizabeth, are you positive you wouldn't mind Henry having that suit?
3: Alice, I think it will teach Homer a lesson. And if you aren't doing anything now, why don't we walk over to my house and get the suit?
2: That's a wonderful idea. I'll put it on the chair beside Henry's bed in the morning and surprise him.
4: Good breakfast, Alice. Good breakfast.
2: Sam, you're not leaving for the office this early, are you?
4: Sorry, goodbye.
2: Goodbye, dear.
4: Tell Henry I'm sorry I didn't see him before he came down.
2: I will.
5: Mother!
2: Yes, Mary?
5: Where's Henry?
2: He'll be down in just a few minutes, dear. He's in the bathroom washing.
5: Oh.
2: And Mary, while he's in there, I want you to take this up to his room so he doesn't see you and lay it on his chair.
5: This, Mother?
2: Yes, Mary. I just finished pressing it.
5: Oh. What are you going to do? Cover his chair with it?
2: What do you mean, cover his chair?
5: Well, isn't it a slip cover or something?
2: Now, Mary, that's a perfectly good suit.
5: Mother, you mean Henry has to wear that? Where did you get it?
2: Dear, Mrs. Brown gave it to Henry. And the only reason you don't care for it is because it's folded. And you're standing too close to it.
5: But, Mother, you can see these checks a block away.
2: Now, dear, please take it upstairs.
5: Yes, Mother. I just hope Henry doesn't find out that I had anything to do with it.
2: Now, Mary?
1: Fine, Mrs. Aldridge. Is Henry ready for school?
2: Why, good morning, Homer. Aren't you just a bit early?
1: Boy, I'll say. I wanted to get out of the house before... I was afraid my mother might make me wear a... Good morning.
2: Well, Homer, I'm afraid it's going to be some time before Henry gets down, and... Dear, you don't want to be late, do you?
1: Well, I don't mind waiting.
2: Oh.
1: Has he had his breakfast yet?
2: No, Homer.
1: Are you having hotcakes? Mother!
2: Yes, Henry?
1: What's this thing up here?
2: What thing?
1: This thing on my chair.
2: Why, Henry, that's for you.
1: For me? This?
2: Yes, you asked for one, didn't you?
1: I asked for a rug.
2: Henry, if you'll unfold it, you'll see it is not a rug.
1: Well, what is it, Mrs. Aldridge?
6: Well, gee whiz.
2: Just put it on, dear.
1: Well, what's he got, Mrs. Aldridge? What's he got?
2: What's that, Homer?
6: Mother, I don't mean to criticize, but where did you get this?
7: Well, what is it, Mrs. Aldridge? What is it?
2: Homer, I'm sorry to be inhospitable, but Henry may have a lot on his mind when he comes down. I mean, Homer, you better be going. Now, goodbye.

0: Hello?
1: Hello?
0: Hello, Mother.
1: Henry, aren't you in school yet?
0: Well, I've got time, Mother. I just had a phone and ask you something.
1: Dear, where are you?
0: Well, I'm just 3 blocks down the street. And, Mother, here's what I want to ask you.
1: Well?
0: It's about this darn suit I'm wearing.
1: Now, Henry, I don't want to hear you speak that way about that suit again.
0: Well, I didn't mean to be disrespectful about it, Mother. Don't misunderstand me, only... You think this is really a school suit?
1: Henry, if you didn't wear it to school, where would you wear it?
0: Well, that's true.
1: Now, dear, just think back a minute. Remember how we both agreed it made you look much bigger and older?
0: Well...
1: And didn't even Mary tell you how nice you look in it?
0: Yes.
1: And there you are, dear.
0: But I remember only last week we all had to tell Mary we liked your dress, and boy...
1: Just a minute, Henry. Mary, please go away from here. You want Henry to hear you?
0: What's that?
1: Nothing, Henry. Mary was just saying something about a slipcover for a chair or something.
2: Oh, boy, Henry. Oh, boy.
0: Hiya, Willie. Wait a minute. I'll walk down the corridor with you.
2: Where did you get it, Henry?
0: Nice morning, isn't it, Willie Oldtimer?
3: Boy, pipe the new suit.
0: Hi, Toby.
4: Hey, Henry, take it off. We know who you are.
0: You going to history, Toby?
3: Don't get near me, Henry. You want to blind me?
2: That's what I say, Henry. Flashing a thing like that right in a guy's eye.
0: And wait, fellas. Who do you think's going to win the game Saturday?
3: Hey, Jimmy, look at Henry.
5: Hello, Henry.
0: Oh, hello, Lucy. You going to history?
6: My goodness.
0: What's the matter? What are you looking at me like that for?
6: My goodness. Turn around.
0: What for?
6: I want to see whether there's a belt in the back.
0: Now, listen, Lucy. This suit happens to be all wool.
6: I'll say. And a yard wide.
2: Hey, Lucy.
7: Homer. Homer, look.
2: At what?
7: Well, gee whiz. Henry, is that... Now, listen, Henry, let me see that.
0: What's the matter, Homer?
7: Well, I'll be darned.
0: What?
7: Sure, that's what I thought the minute I saw it. That's my Uncle Oscar's.
6: What, Homer?
7: Well, sure it is. I could tell that suit a mile away.
0: You're crazy, Homer. My mother bought this suit for me.
7: Well, you're crazy yourself.
3: Here he is, Charlie. Take a look at that suit.
8: Yeah. Where are my dark glasses?
2: The coat and pants are all one piece.
7: Listen, fellas, I want you to meet my Uncle Oscar.
3: Hi, Oscar.
2: Hi, Oscar.
9: Oh, Homer, you're killing me.
0: Homer, I'm warning you. I'm warning you. I've got just so much patience.
7: I suppose you think I'm making it up about my Uncle Oscar.
0: Sure you are.
7: All right, Henry, I'll prove it to you. Let me see the label.
0: Now, wait, Homer, keep your hands off me.
2: Go ahead, Homer. You want me to hold them for you?
7: Sure.
0: Now, Homer, I warn you, keep your hands off this.
6: Henry, that you?
0: Hello, Eleanor.
6: Well, aren't you going to be late to history?
0: Wait. Late, Eleanor?
3: What are you getting red about, Oscar?
0: For the last time, fellas, let's cut this out and just all go to history.
2: You got any checkers with you, fellas? Lie down, Oscar, so I can play a game.
0: Is that so, Willie? Well, I'll have you understand this suit never belonged to Homer's uncle.
3: What does it say on the label, Homer?
7: Here, I'll show you.
0: Stand back, Homer, stand back.
3: Why? Why should I?
7: Sure, go ahead, Homer. That's your uncle's suit, and you can do anything you want.
3: Sure I can, sure I can.
0: For the last time, Homer, remember what I said.
2: Go ahead, Oscar, sock him.
0: Sure I will. And stop calling me Oscar.
6: You must fight right here in school.
0: I'm not fighting, Eleanor. I'm just protecting myself.
3: Go ahead, Homer, pile into him.
7: I suppose you think I'm afraid to take another step.
2: Well, why don't you then?
7: Now listen, Willie, quit pushing me.
3: He took another step, Henry. He took another step.
0: Well, that one doesn't count. But, Homer, if you take another, boy, will you?
7: Stand back, fellas, stand back and give them room.
6: Boys, I think you're both just awful. Are you really going to fight?
7: Lucy, I hope you don't... Has anybody got the time?
6: Yes, it's time for history.
7: Oh. It is?
0: Well, listen, Homer, it's a very good thing for you, it is.
3: And it's a very good thing for you, too, Henry. You mean you're gonna quit?
2: Hey, Toby, let's get the two of them together at 3:00.
7: Hey, that's an idea, right after the last period.
0: Today? You mean I gotta fight Homer at 3:00?
2: That's right, Oscar.
7: Well, what for? I mean, I've gotta fight Henry?
2: Sure, Homer.
3: Well, that's fine.
0: Sure, that's fine.

0: Elizabeth?
1: Yes, Will?
0: Was that Homer on the phone?
1: Yes, dear. He wanted me to get him out of school early this afternoon.
0: What for? I hope you didn't tell him you would.
1: Oh, no, Will, of course I didn't. But he literally begged me to make an appointment for him at the dentist.
0: Homer did?
1: Before the last period this afternoon.
0: That's the trouble with you, Elizabeth. You're just spoiling him. You let him have his own way about everything.
1: Will, I told him definitely he could not leave early, even if he does need some dental work done.
0: Oh, good. And what's more, Elizabeth, I think it's time we put our foot down and made him wear that suit that Oscar sent him.
1: Yes, dear, I agree with you. Only first, I think maybe I ought to tell you something.
0: Well?
1: Now, don't fly off the handle, Will, and don't hit the ceiling. Only
0: what?
1: I gave it to Henry Aldrich.
0: You did
1: now,
0: what?
1: Now, Brown, Homer is your son, and he has your stubbornness, and I just couldn't go through life fighting both of you over one suit.
0: I know, Elizabeth, but suppose Oscar arrives and wants to see how it looks on Homer.
1: But, dear, we can't go over and ask Henry to return the suit, can we?
0: Why not? Which is more important, Henry or my brother Oscar, who makes $11,000 a year?

0: Lucy. Look at what somebody put up on the bulletin board.
1: Where, Eleanor?
0: Right in front of you. That big poster. Today at 3 o'clock, the fight of the century. Oh, my goodness. Homer Brown versus Oscar the Flash. Oh, come on, Lucy. We'll be late for English.
1: All right. Where's the fight going to be, Eleanor?
0: I don't know. I certainly hope you aren't going.
1: Well, I just hate fights. But I haven't anything else to do.
2: Hi, Lucy. Have you seen Homer anyplace?
1: No, I haven't, Toby.
2: You know what I told him I'd do for him?
1: What, Toby?
2: Be his second this afternoon.
1: His what?
2: His second. His second. And Willie's going to be Henry's second.
1: You mean when Henry and Homer get tired of fighting, you and Willie are going to fight?
2: No, we tell him what to do, and then we give him water to drink.
1: My goodness, they're even going to drink water?
3: Hey, Toby.
2: Hi, Charlie.
3: The football team's getting up a petition for the coach to cancel practice this afternoon so they can all go see the fight.
1: My goodness, do you think I'd be making a mistake if I didn't see it?
3: Lucy, it's a grudge fight. Why, it's been building up for 3 years.
0: Oh, let's go into English.
4: Quiet, please. Quiet. That's what comes to order.
1: Hello, Henry.
5: Hi, Eleanor.
1: Henry, what are you sitting way back here for?
5: Oh, I just decided to change my seat.
4: Quiet, please. Now, please turn to page 103. By the way, Henry Aldrich, may I ask why you're sitting way back there in the last row?
5: Why, I just happened to sit down here.
4: Would you mind standing up when you speak, please?
5: No, Miss Eggleston.
4: Oh, my goodness. Quiet, please, quiet. I don't see anything funny to laugh at. And Henry, as long as you do not like your regular seat, suppose you come right down here and take this seat in the front row by me.
5: Now?
4: Yes, please. Quiet, quiet. Seems to me, Henry, you should have plenty to do without deliberately upsetting this entire class.
5: Yes, Miss Eggleston. You want me to sit here?
4: Well, as long as you're standing, I'll call on you first.
5: To read?
4: Please start with the first paragraph at the top of page 103.
5: Yes, Miss Eggleston. During the mauve decade at the end of the 19th century, there passed across the English literary scene a figure whose prominence derived not only from his writing, but from his elaborate taste in clothes. This man was
6: Oscar the Flash!
5: Gee whiz, Oscar Wilde!
7: Alice, I want you to come into the living room and meet a business friend of mine.
0: Sam, you mean you brought him home for lunch?
7: Oh, Alice, he doesn't expect much. Just have something real nice.
0: But Sam...
8: Mother!
0: Yes, Mary, I'm in the dining room.
8: Mother, I was just downtown, and what do you think somebody told me?
0: I've got to go back to the kitchen and take off this apron.
8: Father, would you like to hear what I heard about Homer Brown?
7: Mary, there's a gentleman in the living room who's come to town, a rather important... Mary, are you going to wear that dress for lunch?
8: Why, I'd plan to, Father.
7: Yeah? I suppose you run upstairs and see whether you can't,
8: You mean you want me to put on something a little nicer?
7: Yes, ma'am.
9: Mother!
7: Henry, come here, please.
8: I'll ask Mother what I should put on.
7: Henry, where are you?
9: Right here in the hall. Is there something you want?
7: Yeah, I want you to come in and meet Henry.
9: You know it, Father. I can't help it. Mother made me wear it.
7: That thing? Where did she...
9: That's what I'd like to know.
7: Turn around.
9: Father, who is it you want me to meet?
7: No one.
0: Henry, what are you doing home for lunch?
9: Well, Mother, I just thought I'd rather eat here.
0: Here, dear? Isn't this hot dog day in the school cafeteria?
9: Well, yes, Mother, and I like hot dogs, but frankly, I don't enjoy eating them in a place where everyone's there and sees...
8: Oh, my goodness!
9: Now listen, Mary.
8: But Henry.
7: Mary, I thought you were going upstairs and change your dress.
8: I am, only you mean I have to change and you're going to let Henry...
0: Now, Mary.
8: Yes, Mother. Only first, did I tell you what I heard about Homer?
0: What about him?
8: He's going to be in a big fight with somebody.
9: He is?
8: Yes, Henry, with Oscar somebody. Who could that be?
9: With Oscar?
8: My goodness, the whole town's talking about it.
4: Henry, I think if Homer's going to turn out to be that kind of a boy, the less you have to do with him, the better.
9: You're sure, Mother? I don't like any of that crowd at school. That's why I thought I'd come home for lunch.
7: Henry, you're not going to eat here with us, are you?
9: Well, yes, Father, but not in this. I'm going to go upstairs and change first.
4: Henry, you can't possibly change. Your other suit is at the tailor's.
10: Well, Mother, at least I can go up and put on my corduroys.
11: No, dear, your corduroys are in the wash. Now turn around and show your father the shoulders. That's an excellent suit.
7: Yes.
11: And feel it, Sam.
7: Feel it?
10: Gee whiz, Father, be honest. Just now when you first saw this suit, you almost fainted.
7: Do I?
10: Yeah, sure.
11: Sam.
7: Yeah, Henry, it's an excellent suit. I hadn't seen the back before.
10: But you really think it's worth fighting over?
7: I'm simply telling you it's handsome. Now go ahead and wear it.
12: Well, Mr. Aldrich, is this your family here in the hall?
7: Yes, Mr. Thomas, this is Mrs. Aldrich, dear. This is Mr. Thomas.
11: How do you do?
7: And I'm sorry, but my daughter Mary's just stepped out.
12: Well, is that Henry I see right behind you?
7: Yes, this is Henry. He just came home to put on a costume for a school play he's in. And now he's got to rush right back.
10: What's that, Father?
7: Goodbye, Henry. Goodbye and good luck.
13: This is the Aldrich family. We'll be right back after this short break.
14: 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Oh, my back is killing me.
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22: Now getting back to the troubles of Henry Aldrich. Because Henry has had to wear a suit that formerly belonged to Homer Brown's Uncle Oscar, he suffered more than his share from the gang at school. As a result, the students have scheduled an open fight at 3 o'clock this afternoon between Henry and Homer. The scene opens in the principal's office.
7: Come in.
4: Did you want to see me here in your office, Mr. Bradley?
7: Yes, Miss Eggleston. Sit down. I hope I didn't call you from any class.
4: No, Mr. Bradley.
1: Miss Eggleston, I happened to pass by your English class this morning, and frankly, it seemed to me I heard more disturbance than was really necessary.
4: Mr. Bradley, may I say something?
1: Yes, Miss Eggleston, just as soon as I am finished. A reasonable amount of laughter is quite in order in any class, but when the students sound as though they were rolling on the floor, I can only conclude that...

0: And tomorrow we'll all have a good laugh together.
1: Mm, very well.
0: Now then, Willie?
1: Yes, Mr. Bradley?
0: Close the door, please.
1: Oh, yes, Mr. Bradley. Well, I had a talk with them, Mr. Bradley. I told them just exactly what you said. So there won't be a public fight on the school grounds this afternoon.
0: You made it quite clear, Willie.
1: Oh, yes, Mr. Bradley.
0: And the fight is off entirely?
2: ABC News, I'm Mike Dabusky. Several major wildfires burning across the western U.S. The bug fire in Nevada is now closing in on...
1: Well, it isn't going to be on the school ground.
0: Willie, I understand you are one of the ringleaders in all this.
1: Who, I, Mr. Bradley? A ringleader? Oh, no. I'm just a second.
0: Are you sure of that?
1: Oh, Mr. Bradley, if there's one thing I hate to see, it's two guys in a good fight.
0: Well, I suppose if they've got to get it out of their system... understand, Willie, I am emphatically against boys fighting. But if it's off the school grounds, I don't see how I can in any way interfere.
1: Yes, Mr. Bradley.
0: That'll be all.
1: Yes, Mr. Bradley.
0: Oh, Willie, just one moment.
1: Yes, Mr. Bradley.
0: Where did you say this fight is going to be held?
1: Why, I didn't say.
0: Yes, that will be all.
3: Hey, fellas, look. Look what I've got for Homer. A pail and a sponge.
1: Oh, that's nothing. Look at what I got for Henry to sock me. A lemon. Who's going to keep time?
4: I am, Willie, I am.
3: Where's Henry and Homer?
1: Oh, they'll be along. Henry said he'd get here as fast as he could. Boy, was he anxious to get into this.
4: Well, Homer was anxious, too. He said he wouldn't be late.
5: My goodness, Eleanor, isn't this exciting?
6: I think it's terrible, Lucy.
5: That's what I mean. I can hardly wait.

0: What time is it, Homer?
1: It's, exactly 25 minutes after 3.
0: Is that right?
1: It's a pretty good soda, isn't it, Henry?
0: Boy, I'll say.
1: And don't misunderstand me. I'd be perfectly willing to go over to that lot and fight you, Henry, only...
0: Sure, I know what you mean. And I hope you don't think I wouldn't be willing to fight you, Homer. Gee whiz, I'd be willing to knock your block off for you. But as the fellow at the soda fountain just told you, your father's been looking all over town for you.
1: Sure. And if he wants me to keep an appointment at the dentist or something, well, naturally, I can't disobey him.
0: Naturally. Hey, Homer, don't look toward the door now, but I think some of the gang just went by.
1: You think they're still looking for us?
0: Sure.
1: Let's have another soda.
0: I'll pay for this one.
1: Oh, no, Henry, you let me.
0: Are you crazy, Homer? I got a quarter right here.
1: Now, wait a minute. Oh, gee whiz, did I knock it out of your hand?
0: Well, that's all right, Homer. It's right down here on the floor someplace.
1: Oh, wait a second, Henry. You let me get it for you.
0: Well, I'm already under the table, Homer.
1: So am I.
2: Hey, fellas, here they are.
3: Where, Charlie?
1: They're wrestling under the table.
0: Well, oh, gee whiz.
2: Listen, fellas, don't you realize the whole school is waiting for you over at the lot?
0: Who, us? Now listen, Homer, will you stop twisting my ankle?
1: Oh, Henry, take your hands off my throat.
4: Lucy, they haven't even swung at each other yet.
5: They haven't. Well, what are they doing then?
4: Open your eyes and you'll see.
5: Oh, my goodness. They're at least 6 feet away from each other.
2: Rush them, Henry. Rush them.
0: Sure I will. Sure I will.
6: Homer, what do you keep circling around them for?
2: I'm measuring them.
4: Come on, let's have some action.
2: Yeah, that's what I say.
0: How can I hit them? Look at them keep backing away.
2: You're crazy. You're backing away yourself.
0: I am not. Oops.
6: What happened?
0: Hey, who tripped me?
4: Hey, help Henry up, somebody.
0: Because I'm all right. Now listen, Homer, stop running all around me like that.
2: Who's running? Who's running?
6: Oh, that's talking to him, Homer. That's telling him where to get off.
2: Homer, tell him what you think of his suit.
5: Yeah.
2: Go on.
1: Sure. Some suit. Some suit. You look just like my Uncle Oscar.
0: Now listen, Homer, if you call me that once more, I'll...
2: Henry, go after him. Sock him.
0: I'm going to.
7: Wait a minute.
0: Gee whiz.
7: Homer Brown here.
1: Father, is that you? Do I have to go to the dentist?
7: You come with me.
1: Now?
0: Mr. Brown, you mean I can't beat Homer up?
7: And as for you, Henry Aldrich, you come along, too. And bring that suit with you.

0: Boy, am I ashamed. Am I ashamed?
1: Well, listen, Homer, here we are all the way out on the edge of town. Gee whiz, I'm tired walking.
0: Boy, am I ashamed.
1: Oh, it doesn't look so bad on you, Homer, now that the sun's gone down. All the checks are sort of blended together.
0: Yeah, I know. But my father said I've got to wear this suit to school tomorrow. Listen, Henry, you've already broken it in. Wouldn't you like to wear it?
1: Homer, didn't your father tell you I couldn't keep it? That he wanted you to have the pleasure of wearing it?
0: Yeah, sure. But do you think I want everyone in town to call me Oscar this and Oscar that for as long as I live here?
1: I wonder...
0: You wonder what?
1: I don't suppose we could burn the suit, could we?
0: Right on me?
1: Well...
0: The only thing is, Henry, my father wouldn't believe it was an accident. You know what I mean?
1: Well, listen, let's go back into town then.
0: Oh, no, not until it's pitch black.
1: Hey, Homer, look out.
0: What's the matter?
1: You see what I see crawling across the road?
0: Henry, what is that?
1: Gee whiz, it's a skunk, isn't it?
0: Henry, is that a skunk? Are you sure it's a skunk?
1: Sure it is.
0: Here, kitty, kitty, kitty. Here, kitty, kitty. Come to Homer.
1: Homer, hurry. He's getting away from you.

0: That you, Homer?
1: Yes, Father.
0: Are you back already?
1: Well, Father, it's like this.
0: Homer, didn't I tell you to go down to the dentist?
1: Well, yes, sir, I did. Only he said he'd rather wait a week or two before he works on me.
2: The Aldrich Family is transcribed as written by Clifford Goldsmith. Henry is played by Bobby Ellis and Homer by Jack Grimes. Mr. and Mrs. Aldrich are House Jameson and Catherine Roche. Your announcer is Dick Dudley.
3: From November 9th, 1952, for most of that show's 14-year run, it was Ezra Stone as Henry and Jackie Kelk as Homer. But in that final 1952-53 season, it indeed was Ellis as Henry, and at least three different actors took turns playing Homer, Jack Grimes, as you just heard, as well as Johnny Fiedler and Michael O'Day. I'm Greg Bell, and next it's our weekly visit with the adventures of Superman, as we continue the fall 1947 storyline, The Ruler of Darkness. We'll be right back.
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14: Faster than a speeding bullet, more powerful than a locomotive, able to leap tall buildings at a single bound. 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
17: Thank you. Today, Superman's suspicions are proven right as Mike Hickey, political boss of Metropolis, plans trouble for the Daily Planet and for Joe Martin, war hero brother of Beanie Martin, the planet's copy boy. Listen.
18: Did you see the roasting the Daily Planet gave me today, Pete?
19: Yeah, Mr. Hickey, I did. And I see they're backing a G.I. hero, Joe Martin, for mayor.
18: What a joke.
19: It's not so funny. The Planet's the most important newspaper in this state, and they're out for my hide. So we've got to nip this reform movement in the bud before it can grow up and nip us.
18: You got any ideas, Mr. Hickey?
19: Plenty of them. And the first thing is to crack down on the Planet, but good. I'll show those wise guys who's bossing this town.

0: And now, the adventures of Superman. When strong-arm men hired by Mike Hickey, political boss of Metropolis, seriously injured Cub reporter Jimmy Olsen at an opposition rally, editor Perry White swore he would break Hickey's hold on the city in the approaching election. Disregarding Clark Kent's warning that it would be dangerous for the Daily Planet to take on the job alone, White announced he would back Joe Martin, war hero brother of copy boy Beanie Martin, for mayor. Now, the following morning, White and Joe Martin are in conference in the gray-haired editor's office when Kent enters.
1: Good morning, Joe.
2: Good morning, Mr. Kent.
1: I just come from the hospital, Chief. Jim's getting along fine.
3: Oh, good, good. And we're going to get along fine here, too.
1: What do you mean?
3: Well, what do you suppose I mean? We're getting our campaign to rid Metropolis of Mike Hickey and his rotten political machine underway.
1: Well, that's fine, Chief.
3: You know, Kent, I've had at least 50 telephone calls congratulating me on my editorial in yesterday's Planet.
4: And you should see the mail.
1: Oh, say, that's swell. But, Chief, I...
3: And Joe here, what... Oh, you tell him, Joe. Tell him about the phone calls and wires from ex-GIs who offer to help put over your campaign for mayor.
2: Well, a lot of the boys are for me, of course, but I don't think we should build our hopes too high. At least I'm not.
3: You're not? Well, what kind of talk is that? Are you ready to give up even before the fight's begun?
2: Oh, no, Mr. White. I'll never give up my fight against Mike Hickey and others like him. I'm just being realistic, that's all. You see...
3: What do you mean, realistic?
1: Oh, wait, easy, Chief. Give him a chance. Go on, Joe.
2: Well, I think it'll take more time than we've got to beat Hickey. Because in order to smash a political machine, you've got to put together a strong citizens' organization. Line up good speakers, run rallies, have a staff of workers in each ward, every block, who'll explain the issues to the voters. But it'll take until the next election to do that.
3: Nothing doing. Nothing doing. I'm not waiting until the next election. I'll be hanged if I'm going to sit idly by while the Hickey strong-arm mob runs this city for another 10-year of office. I want action now. This year. I'll hammer at them day after day, all over the front page.
1: All right.
3: And if you fellows aren't with me, I'll do it alone.
1: Wait a minute, Chief. Wait a minute. Just relax for a moment and listen. Neither Joe nor I deny that everything you say about Mike Hickey is true.
3: All right. Then why don't you...
1: We want Hickey's scalp as much as you do. Matter of fact, you may recall that I've been after you for some time to open up in that bunch in City Hall.
3: Okay, so now we're going to get after them.
1: Yes, but with the elections only a month off, I'm afraid that maybe your way, as Joe says, is wrong. Now, I've got an alternate plan to suggest. One that'll give us better than a 50-50 fighting chance for success. Are you willing to listen?
3: Why, of course I am. Go on, spill it.
1: Okay, here it is. Now, my plan depends on...
3: Just a minute, Kent. Someone wants me on the intercom.
1: Okay.
3: Yes?
5: Murphy, composing room.
3: Well, what is it, Murphy?
5: Trouble, Chief. No paper.
3: What do you mean, no paper? I know that a boat loaded with paper for us docked in the harbor last night.
5: That's right. And our trucks were at the dock first thing this morning to pick it up. But they couldn't get the paper.
3: Why not?
5: The boat's quarantined.
3: Quarantined?
1: What's that?
5: Yeah, the health department says one of the crew was sick with something that might start an epidemic. So they ordered the boat anchored out in the harbor.
3: Oh, no.
1: Sounds bad.
3: How are we fixed for paper stock, Murphy?
5: Not so good. You know, we loaned about 500 tons to the Bulletin last week after their warehouse burned down. That leaves us with only enough left for 2 days.
3: Oh, you're kidding.
5: No, sir. If we don't get an okay to unload that boat by day after tomorrow, we are out of business.
3: Great Scott. I'll call you back, Murphy.
5: Right.
3: Well, how do you like that? Just when we need paper like never before to blast that Hickey mob out of existence, this has got to happen.
1: I'm afraid this didn't just happen.
3: What do you mean?
1: My hunch is we've been framed.
3: Framed?
2: But who would do a thing like...
1: Mike Hickey?
2: Holy smoke.
1: He's got enough official control to pull a thing like this?
3: Why, sure. That's right, by heaven. Mike Hickey did this to stop the planet's presses, to keep us from telling the people the truth about him. Well, I'm not going to let him get away with this.
2: How can you stop him, Mr. White?
3: I'll go to the health department, to the police, to the mayor. I'll take him to the highest court in the land. I'll show them they can't pull a thing like this on me and get away with it.
1: Calm down. I won't. Wait a minute. Now, first, it's just my hunch that Hickey is behind this. Second, even if you have a bare chance of licking that quarantine, it'll be days, maybe weeks, before they lift it. And in the meantime, where will we be?
3: We can't be any worse off than we are now.
1: Now, wait a minute. Don't we own a paper mill in Canada?
3: Well, sure we do. That's where the boatload came from. But do you know how long it takes for a shipment to get down here?
1: Yes, I know. But I also know how we can get at least a carload of it and right away.
3: Now, look, Kent, this is no time for jokes.
1: This is no joke. Wait and see.
3: Kent! Hey, wait, where are you going? Well, what are you going to do?
1: No time for quiz games now, Chief. Just you sit tight and watch us knock the props out from under Mr. Hickey's frame-up.
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0: Leaving Perry White and Joe Martin wondering if he can be serious, Clark Kent hurries into a deserted storeroom. A moment later, stripped down to the red and blue costume of Superman, he rockets out into the sunlit sky and hurtles northward, his crimson cape streaming in the wind. Within a matter of minutes, workers at a large paper mill in Canada are amazed to see the tall, colorfully garbed figure plummet down from the sky and seek out the plant superintendent.
14: Great she-horses, that Superman.
15: Right, Mr. Gavin. I'm here to pick up some more paper for the Daily Planet. Can you give me a carload now?
14: Sure, Superman, as soon as we can load it.
15: Don't bother, I'll take care of that. You just show me where I can find it.
14: Out at the warehouse, this way.
0: Following the bewildered superintendent to the stockpile, Superman swiftly loads a number of huge, heavy rolls of newsprint paper on a flat car. Then, as the mill hands look on in awestruck astonishment, the Man of Steel lifts the railroad car and, holding it as if it were a waiter's tray, leaps up into the sky.
15: Up, up, and away!
0: A short while later, Superman delivers his cargo to the Daily Planet building, and the presses are kept rolling in the campaign to defeat corrupt politicians. But it isn't long before Mike Hickey is advised of Perry White's mysterious shipment of paper. Furious at this unforeseen turn of events, he summons one of his men.
16: Pete!
17: Yeah, Mr. Hickey. Somehow White managed to get around our quarantine of his boat and load up with enough paper to keep the Daily Planet going. Spread the word that I want to know what happened and how. You got it, Pete?
16: Yeah, Mr. Hickey, I got it.
17: Now that they've taken the first trick from me, we're really going to get tough. Tell Louis I want to see him. I want him and you to carry out my plan to fix it so Joe Martin don't run for mayor. And when the Daily Planet bunch sees what happens, I guarantee they won't want to back anybody else who runs against my machine.
0: Worried now and very much angered, the powerful political machine boss prepares a new scheme designed to wreck the newborn reform movement that threatens his power. What will happen? We'll know in a moment, so stand.

0: to the adventures of Superman.
1: As we rejoin them now, Clark Kent is seated in Perry White's office, talking over the day's events with his editor.
2: Boy, oh boy, Kent, I'd give a lot to know what's going on through Mike Hickey's head. I mean, since he found out that he didn't stop us from publishing by slapping a quarantine on our boatload of paper.
3: I'm afraid you'll know soon enough. It won't be very nice, either.
2: Huh? Oh, rubbish. He's stymied now. There's nothing he can do to us.
3: Well...
2: Oh, by the way, Kent, how did you manage to contact Superman to help us out of this spot?
3: Oh, mental telepathy, you might say.
2: Oh, come now.
3: What's the difference, Chief? That's not important now. What we've got to do is plan to prevent the next move...
4: Mr. White! Mr. Kent!
3: What's the matter, Beanie?
2: What happened?
4: I came to tell you... My brother, Joe...
3: Well, what about Joe?
4: He won't be running for mayor now.
3: You what? What do you mean? What happened, Beanie?
2: Stop bawling and tell us.
4: Oh, Joe... Oh, golly... I don't know how to tell you...
1: His hands covering his face, his shoulders bent. Copy boy Beanie Martin breaks into heartbroken sobbing as Clark Kent and Editor Perry White stand by, wondering and alarmed. What has happened to Beanie's brother Joe, the planet's candidate for mayor of Metropolis? Mike Hickey, corrupt political boss, threatened that Joe Martin would not run for office. What has Hickey done to make good his threat? We'll find out in tomorrow's exciting episode, so be sure to listen. Tune in, same time, same station, for Chapter 6 of Ruler of Darkness on The Adventures of Superman.
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6: 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I'm Greg Bell, and earlier we heard Jack Grimes playing Henry's pal Homer on The Aldrich Family. Well, in the 1960s, Grimes voiced both the mechanic Sparky and his pet Chim Chim in a classic kids animated adventure series. 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
25: From ABC News, I'm Brian Clark. Talks between the U.S. and Iran over the Strait of Hormuz have continued, and Vice President J.D. Vance says as they're ongoing, he also told Fox News that the conflict is not over.
26: We're applying a whole host of tools, diplomatic, economic, military tools, to ensure that we get the best outcome for the American people. I feel quite confident we will get there, but we're still a bit in the middle of the game.
25: Iran, meanwhile, is talking to third parties in the region.
27: An Iranian official says Tehran is close to an agreement with Oman, but says any deal is depending on the U.S. changing its behavior. Iran also renewing its demands that the U.S. lift its naval blockade of Iranian ships and ports, and that the U.S. and its allies halt any attacks on Iranian proxies across the region. Allison Kosick, ABC News, New York.
25: Nobody won the Powerball jackpot. That pushes the next jackpot for Monday's drawing to an estimated $905 million. There has not been a winner since May 2nd. Hot, dry conditions in the West continue to fuel wildfires, including one that's burning near Santa Clarita, California. Christopher Kilgore lives near the area where the fire started.
28: The helicopter was already here, and I heard the helicopter coming over, and I went, what's going on out there? And I popped my head out the door, and I went, oh my God, the hill's on fire. And then these guys start showing up, and instantly, I didn't think they were, you know, adamant about getting it out, but then they waited to burn a certain spot, and they just attacked it.
25: There were some temporary evacuation orders, but all have been lifted. Meanwhile, authorities in Utah say that both crew members are declared dead after their heavy-lift helicopter crashed while battling a fire on Friday. 14 people were on a boat that capsized in New York Harbor last night. Authorities say two were killed. And in Nagasaki, Japan, city's mayor speaking on a ceremony marking 81 years since the U.S. dropped an atomic bomb on the city. 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
25: The son of former President Joe Biden shared an update on his father's health status, says ABC Stephen Portnoy.
1: In an interview with the BBC, Hunter Biden says his father's prostate cancer, which had spread to his bones, has now gone further. Hunter Biden says his father's cancer is now very painful and very debilitating, but he says the 83-year-old former president is still out there doing his thing. Asked about this, Biden's office declined to comment.
25: The 46th president announced last summer that he had been diagnosed with metastatic prostate cancer. As students in California prepare to return to class, under new rules, the state's Phone Free Schools Act is requiring public schools to either ban or restrict smartphone use. Districts in the Bay Area are responding, as Dustin Dorsey with affiliate KGO reports.
2: We spoke with Oakland Unified School District Communications Director John Sasaki about the changes on ABC 7 at 7.
3: We just want to make sure that the kids are focused in classroom.
4: Yes.
3: They're focused on their studies. They're interacting with their peers. They're talking and engaging with their staff, teachers, etc. So we just want to make sure that we're getting rid of the distractions and keeping kids really on task.
2: Oakland Unified has one of the most restrictive versions of the policy. They're requiring all students to lock up their phones for the entire school day.
25: Jorge Messi, the father of soccer icon Lionel Messi, has died in the central Argentina city of Rosario. He was 68. I'm Brian Clark, ABC News.
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6: I'm Greg Bell, and we begin in the 19th century American Wild West. And then it's our weekly visit with Chandu the Magician. Gunsmoke was safe to say radio's greatest Western, and to many also TV's greatest. It debuted in the spring of 1952 and was added to television in the fall of 1955. The primary cast was totally different. TV had James Arness as Mac, Dennis Weaver as Chester, Amanda Blake as Kitty, and Milburn Stone as Doc. Ah, but we're all about the originals. William Conrad is the good marshal, Harley Berry's his deputy, Georgia Ellis is Miss Russell, and Howard Menear is Dodge City Doc Adams. Known as the Patsy, the supporting cast this time also includes Vic Perrin, Larry Dobkin, Jill Jarman, Jack Crucian, and James Nusser. It's from October 30th, 1954.
8: Gunsmoke. Around Dodge City and in the territory on West, there's just one way to handle the killers and the spoilers.
4: And that's with a U.S. Marshal and the smell of gun smoke.

0: Gunsmoke, starring William Conrad. A transcribed story of the violence that moved west with young America. And the story of a man who moved with it.
1: I'm that man, Matt Dillon, United States Marshal. The first man they look for and the last they want to meet. It's a chancy job that makes a man watchful and a little lonely.

0: Out this way, Dave. Follow me.
1: You sure nobody cares, Holly?
0: If they did, you'd fight for me, wouldn't you?
1: Sure.
0: Around here in the alley. Nobody will see us.
1: Sure.
0: Dave.
1: Holly, you're awful pretty.
0: Am I, Dave?
2: All right, stay back, everybody.
3: There's somebody laying over there, but you're yelling.
2: Yeah, come on, Justin.
4: That's Dave Thorpe, Chester.
5: Want me to have a look around, Mr. Dillon?
4: Whoever did it ran down the alley into the street. You're just one of the crowd out there by now.
5: Is Dave dead?
4: No, he's breathing. I saw Doc in the saloon there. What's he doing?
5: He's coming.
4: Well, go keep that crowd back, huh?
5: Yes, sir.
4: Dave.
6: All right. Hey, let me through.
4: Dave.
6: Let me through here, please.
4: Yeah. Hey, Dave, can you talk?
5: Let's see. Dave Thorpe, huh? Somebody shot him, Matt.
4: Yeah.
5: Let me see. Let me see here. Oh, yes, he got shot all right. Who did it, Matt?
4: Not if you can bring him to, maybe we'll find out.
5: No, not this man. He's bleeding to death, Matt. There's nothing I can do to stop it.
4: Can you tell how it happened, Doc? I mean, where the bullet went in?
5: Oh, you don't need a doctor for that, Matt. His gun's still in his holster.
4: Maybe somebody outdrew him.
5: I didn't think about that. Let me see. It couldn't have been much of a fight, Matt. He was shot in the back. And the bullet came out right here. He's bleeding.
4: Can you get him to talk, Doctor?
5: Oh, he's too far gone, Matt. Well, there's nothing anybody can do for him now. That makes a man feel pretty helpless. To stand here and watch somebody bleed to death.
4: Yeah.
5: Probably doesn't even know who shot him.
4: Yeah, maybe not. But he'd know who might want to.
5: Every time there's a new moon, somebody gets murdered around here.
4: Oh, here comes his brother.
7: What happened, Marshal? How is he?
4: He's unconscious, Joe. He's dying.
7: You done all you can for him, Doc?
5: There isn't anything I can do, Joe. The bullet went through his lung.
7: Marshal, I can't understand it. Who'd shoot him down like this?
4: Well, I was hoping you might have an idea, Joe.
7: My brother ain't got an enemy in the whole country. Never heard a man say a word against him.
6: Thorpe?
7: Huh?
6: Your brother's dead.
7: Well, it ain't right, Marshal. It just ain't right. Not Dave.
4: Joe, listen to me. Think hard now, will you? Somebody shot him.
7: What?
4: Somebody was his enemy.
7: No, nobody I know. Not unless it was some murdering riffraff just killed him to be killing. You got to find out who did it, Marshal.
4: Well, I'd like to.
7: You better do it. Nobody's gonna murder my brother and get by with it. It's a mighty poor thing that a decent man like Dave can get shot down. Nobody does nothing about it.
4: I figure to do everything I can,
7: I don't care if you gotta take Dodge City apart, Marshal. You better find that killer.

0: them empty cells out back, Mr. Jones. Sure do wish we could fill one of them.
1: Well, it's not likely, Chester. Not tonight, anyway.
0: I sure didn't care much about the way Joe Thorpe was going on about you not doing nothing. What you expect of a man?
1: Well, he was upset about his brother, Chester. They've always been pretty close. Well,
0: that's no cause for him talking the way he was.
1: Oh, he'll get over it.
0: Yes, sir, I guess you're right. Joe'll have to run their hide-buying business all by himself now, won't he?
1: He'll manage. He can always hire somebody to help him if he needs.
0: Yes, sir. Well, it's Miss Kitty.
1: Come in, Kitty. Come in.
2: Matt, this is Holly Fanshawe.
1: Ah, how do you do, Holly?
3: Marshall.
2: And Chester Proudfoot.
0: I'm pleased to know you, Miss Holly.
3: Thank you, Chester.
2: Holly's kind of new in Dodge, Matt.
1: Yeah, I've seen her around.
2: She was afraid to come here and talk to you alone, so I came with her.
1: Well, there's nothing to be afraid of, Holly. What's the trouble?
3: You tell him, Kitty.
2: I'll tell him part of it, but I want him to hear the rest from you.
3: Well, all right.
2: After the shooting tonight, Holly came to see me, Matt. She was pretty scared, but I told her you wouldn't let anything happen to her.
1: No, of course not.
2: Well, it seems she was at the bar drinking with Dave Thorpe a little earlier. And he had a kind of argument with a cowpuncher from that XT outfit that came in the other day. The Texan said Dave jogged his elbow or something silly like that.
1: Oh? Well, how mad were they?
3: Mad enough.
1: Oh, what do you mean, Holly?
3: He killed him, Marshal.
1: What?
3: That cowpuncher, he killed Dave Thorpe.
1: Well, how do you know?
3: I was there.
1: You were there?
3: Dave and I went outside in the alley just to get a little air, and suddenly this cowboy shot him. He must have been waiting or something.
1: You recognized him?
3: Real plain, Marshal. It was him, all right.
1: Well, how come he let you go?
3: I don't know. He must have got scared or something. But he shot Dave and then he ran off. I got scared and I ran too.
2: She wasn't going to tell you, Matt, till I talked her into it. She's afraid that cowboy or some of his friends will get after her.
1: No, nobody will bother you, Holly. I promise you that. Do you know this man's name?
3: They was calling him Fly Hoyt there at the bar, Marshal.
1: Fly Hoyt?
0: I knew an old lady down on the Brazos called something like that, Mr. Dillon. Only her last name was Fly. Her first name
1: yeah,
0: was
1: yeah, Herschel. All right, Chester. Holly, are you willing to testify to all this in court?
3: In court? Oh, I'd be awful scared, Marshal.
1: But you'll do it, huh?
3: Kitty says it's my duty.
1: Good. Now, don't you worry about anything. Chester and I'll ride out to the XT camp in the morning and bring this Fly Hoyt in. There won't be any trouble. And, thanks for coming here, Holly.
3: Sure, Marshal.

0: That's XT camp up ahead, Mr. Dillon.
1: You been out here, Chester?
0: That's where I rode by it a couple days ago. They gave me a cup of coffee at the wagon.
1: Oh. It looks like they're expecting us.
0: By golly, it sure does. I don't like the way all them men's lined up.
1: Maybe I was wrong last night about there not being any trouble.
0: That's the trail boss, that big fellow there. His name's Jim Cavanaugh.
1: You don't know Fly Hoyt, do you?
0: No, sir, I don't. I didn't meet him. Hey, they don't look very friendly, Mr. Dillon.
1: No, they sure don't. Chester.
0: Huh?
1: Let's leave our horses here and walk up, huh?
0: All right. But... oh.
2: Morning, Marshal.
1: Are you Jim Cavanaugh?
2: Your friend there also tell you I'm boss of this outfit?
1: Yeah.
2: I got 20 men here, Marshal, not counting me. So you better climb into your saddles and ride right on back to Dodge.
1: You know what I came for?
2: That gal Holly got to talking last night late. A couple of my boys was there when she did. And you ain't taking Fly Hoyt, Marshal.
1: Huh. You and your men are ready to kill me if I try, is that it?
2: Kansas law don't mean nothing to us Texans, Marshal.
1: Does Fly Hoyt admit killing that man last night?
2: Fly ain't said nothing about it one way or t'other. We don't find it polite to inquire into a man's personal business.
1: Do you find murder polite?
2: Marshal, you get sassy, we'll bury you right where you're standing. Then we'll drive a couple thousand longhorn cattle over your grave and nobody'll ever find you.
1: Which one of your men is Fly Hoyt?
2: Reckon you don't hear good.
1: I want to talk to him. Which one is he?
2: Don't pay him no mind, Fly.
1: Why, is he too much of a coward to talk?
3: No man calls me a coward. Hey,
4: Fly. I'm Fly Hoyt, Marshal.
2: You darn fool, Hoyt.
4: I ain't afraid. What was it you want to talk about, Marshal?
1: Well, if it's not inquiring too closely into your personal business, I'd like to know if you admit killing Dave Thorpe last night.
4: I didn't kill him.
1: A girl called Holly Fanshawe says you did. She says she saw you.
4: She's lying.
1: She says you had an argument with Thorpe at the bar earlier.
4: That's true. I remember the girl.
1: Well, where were you when the shooting took place, then?
4: No place that'd do me any good.
2: Now, Fly, that ain't so.
4: Thanks, Jim. But I have to do this my own way. The boys here'd lie for me, Marshal. They'd swear to anything I wanted them to. But the truth is, I was alone when I heard that shot. I'd left the saloon and I was up the street there all alone.
1: You admit that?
4: I got no alibi.
1: But you say you didn't kill Dave Thorpe.
4: I never killed a man in my life. I don't believe in it.
1: Does Holly Fanshawe have any reason to lie about you?
4: First time I ever saw her was last night, Marshal. But I'm sure curious about her now.
1: Oh?
4: I'm rough in my ways sometimes, Marshal. But I ain't no killer. I ain't no liar.
1: Are you gonna prove it?
4: Well, Marshal, I'd ride into Dodge with you.
1: What for?
4: I'd like to have me a talk with this Holly Fanshawe. Then maybe I can prove it.
1: She was worried you and some of your friends might come after her.
4: I'd sooner blind a horse than lay a hand on a woman, Marshal. And that's the truth.
1: Okay, Fly, let's get going.

0: Where'd Holly be this time of day, Marshal?
1: She's probably still in her room, Clyde.
0: I don't know where that is.
2: Oh, she's in the same room and house as Miss Kitty. She told me so.
1: Oh, good. I'll show you where it is, Fly. I want to talk to Kitty anyway.
2: Hey, Mr. Dillon, look. Here comes Joe Thorpe.
0: Joe Thorpe?
1: Yeah. Dave's brother.
0: Oh.
3: Good morning, Marshal.
1: Morning, Joe.
3: Didn't take you very long after all, Marshal. Heard the whole story.
1: Yeah, Holly Fanshawe's quite a talker.
3: Yeah. Well, Fly Hoyt, ain't it? Yeah, I remember seeing you, Hoyt.
0: Do you?
3: I was down the bar a ways from you and Dave. He was a good man, Hoyt. I'm looking forward to your hanging.
0: I'm still wearing a gun, mister.
3: Marshal, how come you didn't disarm him?
1: I have him arrested, him, Joe.
3: What?
1: He says he didn't do it.
3: Who cares what he says? The girl saw him.
1: Yeah, I know. Fly's here now to talk to her about that.
3: What do you mean?
1: He wants to know why she said it was him.
3: Well, of course it was him. She saw him. Girl's got no reason to lie about it. Marshal, she witnessed the killing. She's identified the killer. That's good enough for me.
1: Well, it's not for me.
3: Okay, Marshal. Okay, then. You won't enforce the law here. I'll do it.
1: What do you mean by that?
3: My brother had plenty of friends here in Dodge. I'll get them all together. We'll come after him. We'll take on his whole outfit if we have to.
1: You try that and I'll throw you in jail.
3: I mean, when I say you arrest this man, Marshal, there's going to be trouble.
1: I'm not arresting him and I'm ready for your trouble.
3: Well, you're going to get it, all right.
0: That's a mighty hot-headed man, Marshal.
1: Yeah. And he means it about making trouble, too. Now, Chester, wait for us at the office, will you?
2: Yes, Mr. Dillon.
1: It's down the street a ways here, Fly. Let's go.

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0: is it?
1: It's Matt, Kitty.
2: Well, this is a surprise. Come on in, Matt.
1: Oh, thank you. I'm sorry to come in on you this way, Kitty, but, I kind of wanted to talk to you.
2: Sure, Matt. What about?
1: Fly Hoyt just went down the hall to Holly's room.
2: He did?
1: No, it's okay. The landlady told him which one it was.
2: Well, I'm not worried about the landlady.
1: No, Fly's all right, Kitty. He says he didn't do it, and... I can't tell you why, but I believe him.
2: But Holly saw him,
1: Kitty,
2: Matt.
1: Tell me about Holly, will you? Do you know her very well?
2: No, not very. She's pretty much to herself.
1: Does she have any friends, any particular friends, any men?
2: Nobody she ever mentioned, Matt.
1: Yeah. What was she doing with Dave Thorpe, I wonder?
2: You do?
1: No, you know what I...
2: Matt!
1: Yeah. You stay here, Kitty.
2: No, I'm coming with you. That's your room, Matt. Here.
1: Hey, you stay in the hall. All right, I'll take that gun, Fly.
0: Is she dead, Matt?
1: Don't look at her, Kitty.
0: Oh, Matt.
1: What's the matter with you, Fly? Nobody shot you.
3: I got hit, Marshal. As soon as I opened the door, somebody hit me. Knocked me out for a minute.
0: Lying won't help you this time, mister.
3: I ain't lying. I come to and I seen her laying there. And then you come in.
1: Who hit you? Holly?
3: No. No, Marshal. Somebody was hiding behind the door. I heard him move, but I never even seen him.
0: There's no closet in this room. Where's he hiding now? On the wall?
1: The window's open. Maybe somebody was here. Well, he's gone now.
3: My gun, Marshal. Did he use that?
1: That's been fired.
3: Smart. He killed her with it and then put it back in my holster.
0: Who did? I don't believe a word you're saying.
3: You're Miss Kitty, ain't you?

0: Now, this is my office here, Fly. Let's see if Chester's still around.
1: I'll help him if you want, Marshal.
0: Now, you can get somebody else. Well, what are you doing here, Joe?
2: Waiting for you. I want to talk to you, Marshal.
0: Okay. Chester.
3: Hmm?
0: Holly Fanshawe's been killed over in her room.
3: Killed? How'd she get killed?
0: She was shot. Go get Doc, will you? And somebody to help you.
3: Yes, sir.
2: Oh, wait a minute. What happened, Marshal?
0: Somebody slugged Fly when he went into her room. Then he used his gun to shoot her.
2: Who says he did?
0: Fly.
2: You listen to him like he was your father.
0: What was it you wanted to see me about, Thorpe?
2: Well, I was going to tell you I changed my mind about all I was saying out there in the street a while ago. But now, no, sir.
0: You know, maybe I ought to lock you up right now.
2: You can't lock me up. I didn't have nothing to do with it.
0: Nothing to do with what?
2: Well, I mean, I ain't done nothing. You can't lock a man up for talking.
0: That's not what you meant.
2: Would you arrest Fly, Marshal? He's killed two people now.
0: Chester?
3: Yes, sir.
0: How long has Joe been here?
3: Why, he come in just before you did, Mr.
2: What are you talking about? What difference it make?
0: I had a talk with Kitty, Joe. She told me about you and Holly.
2: What?
0: Holly didn't keep secrets very well. She told Kitty how you made her lie about who killed Dave and how you set it up for her to get him into the alley.
2: Me?
0: Fly didn't get hit fast enough in Holly's room a while ago, Joe. He saw who did it.
2: No.
0: Tell him who it was, Fly. Now go on, tell him.
1: Why, it was him, Joe Thorpe.
2: Oh, what are you
0: saying? You might as well admit it. What were you doing, stealing money out of you and your brother's hide business?
2: Well, you ain't going to put me in jail. I don't care if I did kill
0: him. Him just...
2: No, you...
0: You okay, Chester?
3: Yes, sir. I held his arm so he couldn't get his gun up. It went off right in the floor there.
0: Well, you did fine. He might have killed somebody else otherwise.
1: Marshal?
0: What?
1: I don't understand this. I didn't see him in Holly's room. I said I did just because I figured you wanted me to.
0: Well, I did want you to, Fly.
1: Did Holly really tell Kitty about how Joe killed his brother and all?
0: No. Holly didn't talk to anybody about that. That or the fact that she was in thick with Joe.
1: Well, how'd you know then?
0: I didn't. But when he said he didn't have anything to do with it, I got an idea and decided to chance bluffing him. If he hadn't panicked, he probably would have been okay.
1: You just made it all up, huh?
0: Yeah. But I made it up right. That's what happened.
1: Mighty poor man who shoot his own brother, ain't it?
0: His own brother and a woman.
1: He pretty near got by with it, Marshal.
0: Yeah, but when he picked you to blame it on, he picked the wrong man, Fly. You know, there are a lot of men I don't suppose I'd have believed. But that was his big mistake. I believed you.
1: Well, I swear. Marshal, wait till I get home and tell him about a Kansas lawman I met. Nobody'll ever believe me again.

Gunsmoke, transcribed under the direction of Norman McDonald, stars William Conrad as Matt Dillon, U.S. Marshal. Tonight's story was specially written for Gunsmoke by John Meston, with music composed and conducted by Rex Corey. Featured in the cast were Vic Perrin, Lawrence Dobkin, Jack Crucian, Jill Jarman, and James Nusser. Harley Bear is Chester, Howard McNair is Doc, and Georgia Ellis is Kitty. Join us again next week as Matt Dillon, U.S. Marshal, fights to bring law and order out of the wild violence of the West in Gunsmoke. Hear Gunsmoke every Saturday, this same time, this same station.

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1: The Patsy from October 30th, 1954. The actress who played Holly Fanshawe in that episode, Jill Jarman, was also featured in the 1952 film version of Terry and the Pirates and starred in the campy cult classic Swamp Women. That 1956 Roger Corman-directed picture has often made the list of all-time bad movies and was featured on Mystery Science Theater 3000. Jarman was born Donna Joyce Sellers in the Chicago-area community of Batavia, Illinois, back in 1926 and nearly made it to the century mark, passing away in 2024 at age 97. According to the Internet Movie Database, she was discovered in the early 1950s by Gunsmoke producer Norman McDonald, while both were eating lunch at a Los Angeles drugstore across from Columbia Studios. When Jarman asked McDonald for the salt and pepper, he introduced himself, and he said he liked her voice. He invited her back to the studio and an audition, which she did later that day, and after which McDonald hired her. I'm Greg Bella, moving on, because up next on Wind Radio Was, we make our weekly visit with Chandu the Magician. We'll be right back.
2: I am the Whistler, and I know many things, for I walk by night. I know many strange tales hidden in the hearts of men and women who have stepped into the shadows. 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
2: It was night. But even with the protection of darkness, Max Tyler crouched low on the apartment house fire escape. He was tense, alert, ready to run. And suddenly it happened.
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4: All right, now come on, move. 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I said move.
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1: 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Yes, indeed, it's our weekly visit with Chandu the Magician. 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
0: Chandu the Magician. Good evening, ladies and gentlemen. The makers of White King Soap present for your enjoyment Chandu the Magician. On his way to investigate the sinister Mountain of the Scimitar, Frank Chandler is still unaware that the diabolical Prince Dimitri has invoked the deadly spell of black magic on Bob Regent. Bob, forced to silence by Dimitri's spell, makes a despairing attempt to reveal the truth to the gypsy seeress, Blanca. He fails, but Blanca guesses the reason and promises to tell Chandler. Meanwhile, on the wild and desolate mountain, Chandler and his gypsy agent, Lupu, have discovered that the hilt of the sword-like landmark was once a huge cave, headquarters of the bandit Esteban. Over the years, the cave has been extended through the mountain to form a tunnel. Beyond lie the lonely mountains of Austria. The echoing tunnel is empty, but from the Austrian side, Chandler hears the sound of approaching horses. With Lupu, he hides in a recess in the rocks and waits. Chandu, the magician.
8: I hope the witch charm does not fail me at this moment, Chandu.
9: I hope not, Lupu. Here they come. His voice somewhere.
8: It will be the height of impudence to sweep into the capital while all the people are mourning for the king. King of nothing! This time, I ride with you myself. But only to the point of the scimitar on the mountain. There I leave you for reasons you know. You will bring my horse with you when you return.
9: I can't believe it could be.
10: Who told you?
8: Listen to my words, my men. This raid may cost lives. Not yours, be sure of that. But if any man appears before you in the street, cut him down. I want the people to know the meaning of fear, so that when we strike at last, they will not dare to resist. Hear me! It will soon be day. If you ride hard, you will come into the streets of Lubova when the clock strikes 12.
9: I wish I could just get a look at it.
8: Kill a few soldiers this time. Let them learn Esteban is more than a gypsy chief. So, now we go. A cigarette for Leslie. A match. That's all. Dobre!
9: Lupu, stand still.
8: Esteban's last raid! May it go well!
9: You saw his face, Chandu?
11: Not only his face, I saw the scar on his hand, his left hand. No wonder he pretends he lost his left arm.
9: Chandu, he is the man who killed my brother. Esteban, the bandit.
11: Lupu, Esteban the bandit is Jan Metzos.
9: Muazaga Guadzu.
11: Now we must get back to the gypsy camp and pick up Dorothy and the kids. This thing's coming to a head at last.
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16: Did you know you might be part of the 75% of Americans who think they waste less food than they actually do? 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
17: Why, there's no fire. Where is everybody?
9: Death has come to the camp, Chandu.
17: Death? How do you know? Dorothy!
9: I know my people mourn. See, in every wagon the candles burn. The wine cups are turned down.
18: Frank, we're here in Lupu's wagon.
17: What's happened, Dot?
19: Oh, I'm so glad you're back. Come and talk to Bob. He's got the idea. It's his fault.
17: It's not Betty.
19: No, it's Blanca.
9: Blanca? He's dead, Pani?
19: Yes.
17: Well, why should Bob think that? What happened to her?
19: Well, nobody seems to know. Bob was talking to her this morning. She was all right then, but at noon, one of the other women found her in her wagon dead.
17: Well, she wanted to talk to me before I left for the mountain. I didn't have time.
19: Well, come and talk to Bob, Frank.
17: I will. Lupu, see what you can find out from your people.
9: This is not good, Chandu. Blanca was a wise woman. She knew the ancient secrets. Anya!
17: Is Bob here in the wagon now, Dot?
19: Yes, he just sits there.
20: Bob, Uncle Frank's back.
17: Hello?
21: Uncle Frank will tell you it's not your fault, Bob.
19: Move over, Betty, so Uncle Frank can sit here.
21: All right.
17: What about this, Bob?
19: Well, go on, son. Tell him about it.
17: Well, there's nothing else to tell.
21: I'll tell him myself. Uncle Frank, you knew Blanca was a fortune teller, didn't you?
17: Why, yes. Bob, what did she say to you?
22: Oh, she said she was descended from that Princess Aurelia, the one whose husband built the castle.
17: She was? No wonder Lupu said she knew the secrets of ancient Egypt.
21: She told my fortune, Uncle Frank, and she nearly scared me to death. She said if I didn't look out, I'd find myself under a black magic spell.
17: Dimitri, Bob, you've got to tell me what Blanca said to you.
19: Yes, dear. Uncle Frank will show you it couldn't have been your fault she died.
22: I was just talking to her about what she said to Betty, and then... Well, after a while, she said she'd like to talk to you, Uncle Frank.
17: I see. Listen to me, Bob. This is another of those deaths Dimitri causes.
21: How could Dimitri kill her way out here? How would he even know who she was?
19: I can believe he could.
17: She was marked for death. She must have known it.
22: She did say a lot about people dying. But she thought you were the one.
17: You see, she was wrong. There are a lot of people who think they can learn only a little bit about those deadly secrets. And then, you mustn't blame yourself, Bob. Nothing could have saved Blanca.
22: Yeah, but if I hadn't...
21: She was going to talk to Uncle Frank anyway, Bob.
22: You wouldn't brush it off if it had been you, Uncle Frank.
17: Bob, I'm only saying you couldn't have helped it. Now, will you go and get Lupu? We're going back to the castle.
22: Okay.
19: Tonight, Frank?
17: As soon as Lupu can harness the horses.
22: Lupu, come here, will you?
21: Why, we haven't even asked you what happened up at the mountain.
17: I found out you were right, Betty. About the man you saw in the attic that day.
21: It was Mr. Metzo's twin brother. I told you so.
17: It was Metzo's himself. He's the man with the scar on his hand. His left hand.
21: Honestly?
19: Mr. Metzo's has no left arm.
17: In Lobova, no. But up in the mountains he has.
21: What?
17: His left hand is scarred with the mark of the scimitar.
19: You can't mean he's a Staben.
17: That's just what I mean, Dot. I saw him plainly when he lighted a cigarette.
19: But I don't see... Frank, why?
17: I'll tell you about it on the way back. I'm going to call on him tomorrow. It should be very interesting.
21: And tell him you know he's a Staben?
17: Oh, no.
19: Wait, if he finds out you know...
17: He won't. Not yet.
19: Are you sure he didn't see you up on the mountain?
17: Quite sure. I see now why he dodged my question the other day about how he lost that arm. I'm sorry to bother you at this time, Mr. Mitzos. I know you're busy.
2: I am always busy, but sit down, Mr. Chandler.
17: Thank you. You must have had your hands full yesterday. Stabenes' bandits staging a raid in the midst of the ceremonies for the for Mr. Karowitz.
2: It was most unfortunate. Three soldiers were killed. Esteban will be dealt with.
17: I should think so. I won't keep you long.
2: What have you come to tell me?
17: I just happened to see a letter at my consulate this morning. Mr. Mason's back was turned.
2: I understand.
17: It seems there's a rumor about you in Washington. I thought you'd like to know of it.
2: What rumor?
17: It's being said you're out of favor, that you may even be leaving the country.
2: It is a lie.
17: Well, who could have started such a rumor?
2: I tell you this, I have made all the preparations. I have this country in my own hand.
17: I'm sure of it.
2: He cannot suddenly change his mind and drive me out with rumors. You hear me?
17: I realize it's indiscreet to name names, but may I ask if you mean Dimitri?
2: Dimitri, scum! No, I mean him. He was glad to have my help to take over this country. Quietly, so it was done without a hand lifted against us. And now, Muasaka!
17: Mr. Mitzos, you once said you knew I'd had some experience in these things. It's possible I've met this man. What did you say his name was?
2: It is ordered that his name is not to be spoken. But you may be right. If I am to be purged like the others, I will show you his name. A moment. Locked in this cabinet are all the papers, the complete plan of invasion.
17: I hope I can be of some help. I'll be...
2: May he die in agony at my feet.
17: Why, what's the matter?
2: The file is gone.
17: Oh, perhaps it's only misplaced.
2: No, no hand touches it but mine. Mr. Chandler, you must find him and bring him to me.
17: Well, yes, but you haven't told me his name.
2: I am speaking of Dimitri. He has wormed his way in here while I was out.
17: Well, why not send for him and ask him?
2: I ordered him to leave the country. But young Nicholas will know where he's hiding. You will find out.
17: Very well.
2: When you know, you will report to me here, day or night. If I'm not here, wait for me.
17: Certainly. You'd better leave orders with the servants so they'll let me in.
2: They will admit you, or they will be shot.
17: I'll see what Nicholas can tell me. Don't worry, Mr. Mitzos. We'll find him.

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2: Stolen Voices of Dole Valley, a gripping new 9-part investigative podcast about a serial killer you've probably never heard of, Warren Forrest, a sadistic predator who prowled the Pacific Northwest in the early 70s. He hid behind the deeds of Ted Bundy, and he's only been convicted of 2 murders, but is suspected of many more. Since the release of Stolen Voices of Dole Valley, a witness identified in the podcast could lead investigators to the remains of Jamie Grissom.
3: He ran into the woods. He said he stumbled. As he fell down, he looks up and sees the body of a young woman.

0: necessarily those of KSO or its ownership.
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2: It's great to be with you for Let's Get Moving, presented by Ovation Homes. I'm Maria Chalaos, along with Amber Weixter from Ovation Homes. Today, we are talking about two letters that seem to be showing up everywhere. AI. Some people are excited about it. Some are nervous about it. And some are hoping that if they ignore it long enough, it may simply go away.
3: It's not going to go away. I will tell you that. But I also don't think that people really need to be afraid of it or think that, okay, I'm not going to know how to work it because I missed a class somewhere and everyone else understands how this is going to be used, because most of us are still figuring it out. Mm-hmm. You know, how is it going to be useful to us? And some places, you know, in my life, I will probably never use AI for, right? But it's about what makes it useful and how do we use it responsibly.
2: And it can make you very efficient. So let's begin with, though, the basic question. What is artificial intelligence?
3: Okay, so nerd alert. Here's the definition. Artificial intelligence is a broad term for computer systems that can perform tasks we normally associate with human thinking. Things like recognizing speech, spotting patterns, making recommendations, translating language, answering questions, and generating written or visual content.
2: Some really great tools there.
3: Right. But a lot of people have been using AI for years, but we've never called it AI.
2: So what? AI didn't just suddenly appear the day that ChatGPT arrived?
3: No. Generative AI have made the conversation much more visible. You know, and when I say generate AI tools, that's your ChatGPT, Perplexity, Claude, Gemini. I'm trying to think all of Grok. Yeah, all of the ones that are out there now. But AI was already working behind the scenes on our phones, our cars, streaming services, navigation tools, email, banking, security, smart home device. Like, it's been around for quite some time. We just never classified it as AI. In fact, AARP's 2026 AI data story found that about 8 in 10 adults 50 plus reported using some form of AI, although most describe themselves as beginners and intermediate users of it.
2: I think a lot of people would still say, hey, I've never used AI, but they actually do use it every day.
3: Yeah. So I was trying to think about, okay, what was my very first AI experience that I could remember? And what I would tell you, it's the very first time that we had a remote to a TV. Because I remember the days where you had to get up, walk to the room, front of the room, and turn the channel.
2: Right.
3: But then, you know, we got this remote type of a thing, right? And that's kind of where this all started from, is it's tools that help us not have to do the things that we did. I'm trying to think of what another...
2: The hardest way. When you started mentioning that, I started thinking about the smart controllers for sprinklers.
3: Oh, yeah. Those are a game changer. I love those. Anything Bluetooth.
2: That's definitely one of those things, right? They're using that intelligence. They're pulling the intelligence from weather forecasts in your area and telling you when you should water and when you shouldn't water. So, I mean, but I'm sure I used it before that time.
3: Well, what about like when you would road trip or get like, do you remember the first car that you had that had a navigation system in it?
2: I don't have one.
3: You still don't have one?
2: Well, because I use my phone.
3: Oh, but you use your phone. That. Okay, well, same difference.
2: Same concept,
3: you do. Yeah,
2: right?
3: Same concept. I'm like, you're funny.
2: But did I ever have one of those things that you paid extra for? No.
3: Well, I mean, because I still remembered, you know, traveling with my grandparents, and she had an atlas. Mm-hmm. I didn't even know if kids today would know what an atlas is, right?
2: True.
3: But an atlas was the book of maps. And she would pull it out and she would map the trip. She would get a highlighter and she would highlight the roads that they needed to go on.
2: I still have one of those in my car.
3: So that she would give my grandpa directions, right? So, I mean, we really have been introduced in many different ways to AI. And so we really are using

0: using it, even if we're not sitting there intentionally saying, I am now going to use artificial intelligence, right?
1: So let's then count down five AI-powered technologies that adults over 50 are already using. Number one, predictive text and autocorrect. Mm. Oh, yes, yes, yes. AARP found that 48% of adults 50 plus are using predictive text and autocorrections. That's the feature that finishes your sentence or occasionally changes a perfectly normal message into something that makes no sense at all. So aggravating.
0: I don't know if I love it or hate it.
1: I don't like autocorrect anything. Do not correct my words. I use them specifically for a purpose.
0: Well, and it says, I mean, this is predictive text, mm-hmm. right? And right. So the AI is looking for language patterns that are going to estimate what you intend to type. And I mean, sometimes it is helpful, especially, you know, if I don't have my readers on. I love that it comes up with the word that I can just hit the button for the word instead of hunting it out.
1: Except when it's wrong.
0: Yeah, except it's
1: and you hit send before you notice.
0: Yes, because we're all in a hurry and then you're like, haha, this meant to be, right?
1: I'm usually very annoyed by that. Okay, number two. AI tools that answer questions. Mm-hmm. AARP found that 38% of us use AI to answer questions, and that includes tools such as ChatGPT, Copilot, Gemini, and AI features built into our search engines.
0: Yeah, yeah. I think this is where, you know, people can ask those normal language, which we're probably accustomed to in Google, doing a Google search or whatever that search engine. I mean, it used to be Yahoo, like whatever that. Oh my goodness, I'm dating myself a little bit. AOL. Remember AOL, right? But remember, that's when the internet came to be. I think we got really good at asking those questions. Oh, Ask Jeeves. Remember Ask Jeeves? Mm. Oh, how time flies, right? But we're used to asking those in normal language instead of that perfect search phrase. So you can simply say, please explain this to me, or help me compare these options, or give me a place to begin. And you can ask those questions and the AI now can take you through that journey of that conversation.
1: What I love is you have the option. It actually says, do you want AI to answer this question?
0: Yes,
1: or
0: yes.
1: Do you want the internet to find sources
0: That's
1: for
0: true.
1: The question?
0: Yes.
1: So I really like that.
0: Yes.
1: So number three, virtual assistants. AARP found that 36% use virtual assistants such as Siri, Alexa, or Google Assistant.
0: I love this, right? Because those assistants can set up timers. They can create reminders. They play our music. They, of course, answer questions like we've already talked about. They operate smart home devices for us. Your sprinklers, you can turn your sprinklers on through your Alexa, and they can help someone make a phone call without navigating a screen. Have you ever made a phone call off of your Alexa?
1: No.
0: Yeah, it's a game changer. It's a way I track down my children when they're not answering their cell phone. I just drop into the Alexa and mom's voice just broadcasts throughout the house. I know you're there. Call me back.
1: Oh, that's way too funny.
0: I know.
1: Okay. AARP also found that 32% use voice to text. Now, that is really a game changer because it really takes you a lot more time to type out your text than to do the voice to text.
0: And I need to be better at this. This is one that I have not embraced completely. I'm still texting with my phone as far as like, but I know one of my coworkers, that's what she does. And I constantly hear her talking in her office to nobody, but it's because she's voice to texting, right?
1: I mean, you still have to go through and correct things that it gets wrong.
0: Yeah.
1: But it really helps with longer texts.
0: Yeah.
1: So if you need to give some sort of directions or something like that, it can be really super, super helpful.
0: Yeah. I'm going to have to try that one for sure.
1: Okay. Number five. Smart home navigation and recommendation systems. The fifth category is really a family of AI tools that people may not recognize as AI. It includes smart home security, navigation, streaming recommendations, fraud detection, photo organization, and shopping recommendations. AARP's 2026 technology research found that digital maps, navigation, smart home technology, security cameras, streaming, online shopping, banking apps, look how many there are,
0: yeah.
1: And photo storage are now common parts of daily technology use among adults 50 plus. I would have to agree with that.
0: Yeah. So, you know, when your phone reroutes you, when you're in traffic, your bank flags an unusual purchase. We probably all had mm-hmm. that happen where you're getting a phone call from your bank and you don't know why. you know, or your television recommends a show, man, that happens all the time. That can take you down a rabbit hole, you know, when you've watched a movie and then all of a sudden a whole bunch of, oh, we think you're going to like this, right? Oh, based upon your thing, right?
1: Yeah.
0: That's that AI going to work for you without you even realizing that it's doing it.
1: Yeah, so that means a lot of us are not starting from zero.
0: No, no, not at all. And I think the next step really is just simply learning how to use these new conversational tools just with more confidence, you know, and learning what you can trust and what you can't.
1: Look how much it's growing, too. AARP found that AI usage among adults 50 plus rose from 18% in 2024 to 30% in 2025, while 19% reported using platforms such as ChatGPT or Copilot. But confidence is still developing. Most older users still describe themselves as beginners or intermediate users.
0: Yeah, and I love the statistic because I love that it's continuing to be embraced. Definitely, I am not in my lifetime yet, but, you know, remember the Life Alert, right? I mean, that was a form of AI, right? But you had to push the button, help, I've fallen and I can't get up, right? But now this AI, again, the technology is just so fantastic that if you have your Siri or Alexa or Google and something, you know, happens in your home, not only can you make that emergency phone call just simply by your voice, but it can also alert family. It can do some amazing, amazing things. So for our generations and continuing to embrace this technology and put it to use for us, it really is changing our lives for the better.
1: So my watch has heard some loud bangs in the past and asked me, did you fall? Do we need to call emergency services?
0: Mm-hmm.
1: Which usually really annoys me. But if I had really fallen, what a great tool, right?
0: Well, we had a crazy thing happen just a few weeks ago. We were in an automobile accident where we were rear-ended and the person was going at a pretty good little clip. He did a number on our vehicle, but what was crazy is I got a text message right after it happened from OnStar. And they said, we think you've been in a collision. And I'm like, oh my word. I just barely realized that I was in one. Mm-hmm. I mean, it really is quite amazing.
1: It is amazing. And that's really a great tool.
0: Yeah.
1: So perhaps the best question is not, do I understand all of AI? It's, what is one everyday task where AI could help me? When we come back, we'll share practical examples that you can try today, from meal planning to travel to writing messages, organizing projects, and learning new technology.
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1: Thanks for joining us for Let's Get Moving, presented by Ovation Homes. I'm Maria Chaleos, along with Amber Weixter from Ovation Homes. Before the break, we learned that many adults over 50 are already using AI, even if they don't always recognize it as AI. Now let's get practical. Amber, what can someone actually ask a conversational AI tool to do?
0: Well, I think the easiest way to begin, don't overthink this, really. Let's just start to use it for a task that we already have to do,
1: okay,
0: right? So don't start by saying, I wonder what artificial intelligence can do for me, right? Start with saying something like, I need dinner ideas. I need to write an email, or I need help organizing this trip. It's so fantastic because, you know, when you think about how we used to solve these problems before, you know, I need dinner ideas.
1: Mm-hmm.
0: You know, for me, what that would look like is putting something in the Goog, putting it in the chat, then there was a whole list of things that would come up, and then I'd have to spend a lot of time going through each individual listing, if you will, to find it. Well, now through these services like OpenAI's ChatGPT, you can just say, okay, I want to have, I want to do a weekly meal plan. I'd like to have a lot of variety, but I have these allergies. Help me create a meal plan based upon blah. And it'll give you a meal plan. Now, you might not like what you're going to get, but it's a start, right? So, and then you just start a conversation with it. One statistic that I think is really interesting is from ChatGPT. It says that they found that 3/4 of conversation really involved just practical guidance, seeking information, and writing. So it's not, you know, you think, hey, hi, it's, you know, we're there are people that are putting in prompts and different things to figure out how to cure cancer. But most of us are just trying to figure out, how do I respond to this email? Or I need to write a hard letter. I need to write a, have a hard conversation. And here's the situation. What's some best things to do it? 70% of consumer usage was non-work related, which, you know, that's really good for that platform because it's gathering all that information. And it gets to know you. Like that's the crazy thing about it too, is if you pick one or two, you don't have to pick all of them. You can just pick one that you like. It gets to know who you are. And so it gets to know how you ask questions, and it starts to prompt or do go, going back to that prescriptive or predictive AI. It starts to predict different things now based upon some of the information that you've given it.
1: Okay. So we just finished an entire show about travel. How can we use AI to help?
0: So I used this example last time, but if you haven't used AI yet, and again, just you can use it in any of them. I enjoyed Gemini because it's tied to Google. So I thought that'll at least give me some maps and some different things and stay with Google reviews and all those fun things. So I use Gemini and I put in there, I'm going to the Nashville area. Please give me the top 10 things to do when I'm traveling with people over 55, because I was taking my in-laws with me.
1: Okay.
0: I didn't want the roller coasters and the things, right?
1: And, I got it. Yeah.
0: And so that's what it did. And it came back with shopping areas I would have never considered. Like I really, because again, going out and just doing, what are the top 10 things I did in Nashville? They're going to hit probably a lot of the touristy type of things, which are fantastic, you know, but Tennessee is a beautiful, beautiful place. And there's a lot of really fun things even just around the periphery of Nashville. And so what a fantastic trip that was, right? But you can give it a prompt. You could say, create a relaxed 4-day itinerary in Santa Fe for 2 adults who enjoy art, local food, light walking, and leave every afternoon partly open. And it would just spit out everything. And what I love about that is you've told the intelligence, I've only got 4 days, but I don't want to get too crazy, right? So it's amazing what you can do. And then you don't have to take it at its first value. It's just throwing out there something to see if it sticks based upon the
1: prompt. Yeah, you can say, no, I don't want to go see a garden today. I'd rather go to a cafe or something like that.
0: Yeah. You could mix it up a little bit more. And I even would mix it up too, is once the attorney comes back to say, okay, you know, what are some of the reviews of these places? You've obviously given me this information. Tell me a little bit more about this. You know, and ask it if you need reservations. When's the best time to go? Like it's amazing what people put out into the intranet.
1: The ethos.
0: Yes, exactly. Out into the cloud and the information that is out there. And that's what that AI does, is it just pulls all of that information in one fantastic little succinct message for you.
1: Okay, but we do need to verify things like reservations.
0: Absolutely. You still need to ask all of the questions, you know. But again, it can give you weather. It can give you and that's one of the things that when we were planning our trip, it told us that this particular day was going to be a rainy day. So it may be best to do our driving tour on that particular day because the outside venues wouldn't be as fun to visit. Wow.
1: that okay. changes things.
0: Yeah. It's crazy. It's really quite crazy.
1: Okay. So we've talked about meal planning and travel. How about writing messages? Because this is probably one of the most immediately useful categories.
0: Yeah. And I think, I don't know, I love to do thank you cards. Like, that's always been something that I've loved, but I'm not perfect at them. And there's some times where I know I need to send a thank you, but I kind of start to trip over myself a little bit in what I write, you know? And so it can help you draft. And again, to me, it's a tool. It's not supposed to replace your thought, right? But how many times do we not know what to say, especially when I think about someone that is maybe dealing with a hard diagnosis and words just, it's
1: hard. You can't
0: hard.
1: Find them, can you?
0: You can't right. find the words, you know? And so this is a really great tool to say, I have a dear friend that it's been my friend for over 30 years who just got a horrible diagnosis. What can I say to them that could help them? I'm trying to convey my love, blah, blah, blah, blah, blah. And it'll spit something out for you. And again, I don't think you take it verbatim, but hopefully it gives you some inspiration. So you could use it for a thank you note, invitation, a family update, your family newsletter. It could write your family mm-hmm. newsletter for you, you know, a neighborhood notice. And again, a polite response, even sometimes when you can't find the words, right? So writing is, like we talked about before, the most common task that people use those like ChatGPT and stuff for.
1: Yeah. Plus explaining complicated information. This is where it can be super helpful.
0: Yeah.
1: I was doing a story on geothermal energy.
0: Oh, yeah.
1: And just was like, give me more information about geothermal energy. What is it? How does it work?
0: Yeah.
1: Things like that.
0: Yeah, I think that's a great way. And what I love about it, too, is when you were doing it. Now, I know you didn't do this for your news story, mm-hmm. but you could have put in there that my audience is a 13-year-old.
1: Oh.
0: My audience is a 4-year-old.
1: Yeah. What would I mm-hmm. say to them on their level?
0: What would I say to them? And so if there's something that, again, when we talk about, you know, relationships and how we communicate, if there's something, again, that you're like, I'm trying to explain to my 4-year-old grandchild this, and this, you know, is there a better way? And especially, I love the idea too, is if you've got someone that has a little bit more challenging, maybe you have someone in your life that has some special needs or some disabilities or some things that you need help working around. It's like, hey, I have a child, you know, grandchild that has some autism. I'm trying to convey this. What are some ways that I could help work through that? You know,
1: plus it can help us prepare better questions.
0: Yeah.
1: Sometimes we don't know how to ask the question.
0: Sometimes we don't. And sometimes you can't ask the question all in one thing. Like, it's a conversation.
1: Right.
0: Right.
1: Right.
0: It really is a conversation.
1: Okay. So the fifth practical use would be learning something new. This could be especially useful with, you know, using the technology itself, right?
0: Yeah. You could say, teach me how to organize photos on my phone.
1: Mm.
0: Right. Assume, and then give it a qualifier. Assume I'm a beginner. I've never done this before. Give me one step at a time and wait for me after each step.
1: Oh.
0: So sometimes you can put a prompt in and it'll just blah, blah, blah, blah, give you the full answer all in mm-hmm. one thing. But if you tell it, I want you to give me an answer and then wait for me to do it and then prompt me again. It'll take you through that conversation that way, you know? Or you could do explain streaming television without technical language. So technology now, they almost assume that when you get it out of the box, you should know how to use it. Owner's manuals, I think, are a thing of the past. I'm afraid to say, right?
1: And they've always been written by somebody in a different country anyway.
0: Yeah.
1: Who could not communicate properly.
0: Yeah. And so this, and honestly, this is what the kids are doing. Like, the kids are going straight to their GPTs now to say, okay, I just bought this new blah, blah, blah, blah, blah. Tell me the best way to get it up and running, or tell me the best way to use it. Like, they're not spending their time going through everything. Mm-hmm. So that's one of the things that AARP found too, is that retirees expressed interest in AI guidance for technology, learning about health options, while older adults broadly favored AI that simplified information and improved ease of use.
1: So let's talk about organizing a project. I mean, what kinds of projects can we use AI for?
0: Oh, goodness. Almost anything. Planning a wedding, Maria. Which I know.
1: Hey, you're a little late on this one, Amber.
0: I know, you're in.
1: But the wedding's in 2 weeks. If we don't have a plan now, we're in trouble.
0: This is really crazy. I had to plan a large event that was going to be in a large room. And I was trying to figure out, okay, I was going to have 250 guests. And I wanted to know what was the most efficient way to arrange the tables, but yet leave me, because we were going to do some dancing. So I needed to leave some room in this great big room, if you will, for this dancing, because I didn't want to have my guests have to move the tables away to do the dancing. So I put in the dimensions of the room. I put in the dimensions of the table, how many it sat, and said, I want at least this much square footage for dancing. Please diagram the room and how I need to place the tables. And it came back with everything, like my whole room for the whole party. I've used this for Ovation when we've done our open house events. And I've said, okay, here's what I want to try and accomplish. Here's what we're trying to do, how many people we're doing. Maybe we've got multiple locations that we're doing open houses at. And it spit back a plan, not only, you know, what to do or the flyers and handouts, but actually how to logistically take the people through. Like, it's amazing if you have the courage just to ask. So we talked about creating home maintenance checklists, preparing questions for a contractor. Maybe you're going into a situation where you're like a little nervous about a conversation. It's a great way to go through and coach with your AI tool to say, hey, I want to be prepared for this. Tell me what questions I should ask.
1: When we come back, we'll talk about how to get better answers and the simple prompt formula that can turn a vague request into a much more useful result.
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13: From ABC News, I'm Brian Clark. 10 people were hospitalized for heat-related illnesses at a food festival Saturday in Colorado Springs. And those searing temperatures are not going away. And in the West, it could further contribute to the fire risk. ABC's Samara Theodore has more on those fires.
14: Wildfires burning across the western U.S. and Canada. In California and Nevada, the bug fire burning, spreading across more than 6,500 acres and growing, racing towards hundreds of homes. In Oregon, the Wright Springs fire, now at least 23,000 acres. Evacuations underway.
13: Vice President J.D. Vance told Fox News that the U.S. is making progress when it comes to Iran.
15: We're applying a whole host of tools, diplomatic, economic, military tools, to ensure that we get the best outcome for the American people. I feel quite confident we will get there, but we're still a bit in the middle of the game.
13: And that became evident as Iran's foreign minister said there will not be further talks until the U.S. corrects its behavior. ABC's Marcus Moore has the latest from the foreign desk.
16: It's Iran saying that the strait will not reopen unless the U.S., quote, corrects its behavior. Iranians have also reiterated six uncompromising demands for the U.S. that include lifting its naval blockade on the Iranian ships and ports there, as well as calling on the U.S. and its allies to halt any attacks on Iranian proxies across the region.
13: A multi-day manhunt in New York for a suspected murderer is over after police made an arrest, says ABC's Rihanna Nally.
17: New York State Police announced 32-year-old Thomas Ryan is now in custody. Authorities say Ryan prompted a multi-agency four-day manhunt after his father's body was found inside a home in Greenville, New York. Investigators say Ryan was seen on doorbell camera footage running there from the burning home. Police are expected to give an update later today on how they caught up with Ryan and share any details on any possible charges.
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1: This is Let's Get Moving, presented by Ovation Homes. I'm Maria Chaleos, along with Amber Weixter from Ovation Homes. We've talked about practical ways to use AI. Now, Amber, let's address one of the most common frustrations. You ask AI a question, and the answer is not very helpful. Amber, is the problem sometimes the way we ask the question?
0: You know, it really can be, especially when you're starting out and your AI hasn't gotten to know who you are, mm-hmm. right? Because your AI is going to give you better answers when it has more context. So a vague question really is going to give you more vague results. Mm. Like, you're almost better off to just go do a Google search if you don't have some of the specificity that you need for that. So for example, if you say plan a vacation, the AI is going to have to guess everything. Where are you leaving from? How long do you have? What is your budget? What do you enjoy? How much walking are you comfortably doing? You know?
1: Right. So what's a better approach?
0: So I look at it in four basic parts, like what's your goal? What are the details? Are there any limits or, and the final thing is just, is there a format that you want it back in? So first tell it your goal, you know, help me plan a road trip. Then add the details. We're two active adults traveling from Salt Lake City who enjoy scenery, local restaurants, and historical sites. Then you give it the limits. Keep our driving under 4 hours a day. And please no strenuous hikes, right? And then finally tell it the format you want. And then just, you can say, now the format is just how do you want the information presented? Do you want it in a checklist? Do you want it in more of an itinerary? Do you want it to show you visually? It can show you visually if you tell it. You want a visual representation. It'll put a picture together for heaven's sakes, but be careful about funny hands and stuff because sometimes that AI is still getting better. But it really is just giving all of the information, just all of the things that are already in your head, all the questions that you're already in your head. You can go ahead and fill it out, and you don't have to be worried about giving it too little information. Maybe that you've got even more detail that you want to throw in than the example I've given. Don't be afraid just to give it as much detail as you want.
1: Okay, so be more specific. But then again, you don't have to go with the first answer, right? That's not your final answer.
0: No. I mean, again, our whole point in doing this is to stay curious, right? We don't want that AI to just turn out to be, oh, yes, this is what I will do. We're not robots, for heaven's sakes, right? We want to keep that curiosity there. And so you can continue that conversation by saying, hey, I like this itinerary, but maybe give me three alternatives. You know, use simpler language, add more free time, remove expensive activities, turn this into a checklist. Or my favorite one is explain why you recommend that. That's your fact check, right? You don't have to start over a new chat each time. You just keep the conversation going.
1: Which saves you time too, right?
0: Yeah.
1: And it feels less like operating a machine and more like working with an assistant.
0: And that's a really good way to think about it. I think with one caution is that it's a very, very fast assistant. Mm. And it can occasionally be confidently wrong. You have to remember that the sources, and I always look at those sources because you really do have to look at where are they pulling that data from.
1: Oh, right. So, and that's why it happens, right?
0: Yeah. Because they're pulling, you know, if somebody writes a blog about fantastic things to do in Beaver, Utah, and there's not any fact check to that blog, maybe they made something up. They've got the largest water slide in the world, which I know they don't have, right? But they right. That's what they have on their blog. It may potentially pop up on your thing, and so it's just important to fact check everything. It really is.
1: Yeah. So what kinds of information should we double check?
0: For sure, anything involving medical care or medication. I mean, for sure, especially in this world we live in with clickbait and some of those other things. I'm trying to remember the latest one I saw that if you put baking soda in Jell-O and then eat the Jell-O, your body will lose weight. I mean, all of those crazy things like that, right? So you have to fact check because all of that information is what goes into these systems, the good and the bad. So it really comes down to looking at that. Legal rights, contracts, if you're asking questions that are about that, again, ask the question, get a direction, but then always verify with a professional. Taxes or investments, travel requirements, current prices, availability, schedules, deadlines. I mean, anything I think really that you're probably asking more to get kind of a macro or a higher level information about it. But when it's time to get into those micro details, I still would recommend, you know, fact checking the source and then also checking with a professional.
1: Okay. So what can listeners say to actually encourage a more careful response?
0: Well, you could simply ask the ChatGPT, are you sure? This doesn't sound right. Have you confirmed this? You know, please provide me with your sources. When I'm doing my work related things, especially, I always ask for sources. Please provide me with your sources. Because if I'm looking for something, I'd rather pull a study in that comes from the Wall Street Journal or Harvard or somewhere like that than the India Times or the Bangladesh Review, if you know what I mean. So it just is important to really check check those sources to see where they're coming from and make sure. And it's not, you can just ask it the question. Tell me what your sources are. You know, are you sure? Is this really the best you can do? This seems a little, I mean, it's really quite fun because you can be as sassy as you want to be.
1: Which you couldn't be with your assistant.
0: Which you couldn't be with your assistant or your spouse, right? Really? Are you telling me the truth? You know, I mean, you can do it and have that kind of fun with it.
1: Yeah. So. With AI learning so much about us, though, it's probably important to protect our personal information. So we should talk about privacy. What should people avoid sharing with a general AI tool?
0: Never, never, never, never put in your passwords. Never put in social security numbers, bank or credit card information, private account numbers. And you know, you have to be really careful with this because one of the tools that is really quite fantastic is you could take a contract and you could upload it as a PDF into your AI and it will read the contract and come out and give you different ideas about the contract. Or you could say, please review this to see, you know, where are some loopholes or where are some areas that are a bit more vague that I should pay attention to. However, if that contract has any type of highly sensitive information on it, you don't want to do that. Or you want to go through and delete it or somehow block it so that it can't read
1: it. So you don't get all that information up on the cloud where everyone else can access
0: it. Because that's where it goes.
1: Right?
0: Yeah, that's exactly where it goes. And it is a little scary nowadays. This AI is tracking us. They know exactly where we are. All you have to do is Google your own name and information will come up about you that you're like, oh, how do people know that? Oh,
1: yeah.
0: You know, and it's because you just have to be so careful. And that's where the scams come from, really. That's where scammers get that information.
1: Okay. So when we're thinking about this, we need to understand that the same technology that's making our life easier and helping us write and organize and plan also is helping the scammers.
0: Yeah, it really is. And they use the tools to create polished emails, realistic images. And I mean, especially like when we talk about clickbait, you know, I had one come up even on my little game that I play and it's not, I know that this person is a celebrity and I know this person is not endorsing this particular product, but it's absolutely AI generated. In fact, we had one of our Ovation clients who she had uploaded a video of her doing some exercise into the cloud for a little group that they had that was kind of a private group that they were doing an exercise group. Somehow a ad out of China got that image and she is now part of their commercial.
1: No.
0: Yes. Yes. And she's been trying to find out who took that image and how they got it. So you really have to be careful with anything and just realize that anything you put on the internet, anything that you put out there to the public, it really can become public domain. So you have to be really careful with that, not only with our personal information, but, you know, just be careful what you're putting out there about your family, you know, and even when you're posting on your social media and those types of things, you know, I would, especially when you're traveling and you're going to be away from home, take your photos, take all your fun things, but wait till you come back home to actually post them. Because if you post them while you're away, scammers or people that are a bit nefarious could say, oh, Amber's away from home this week. Maybe now's a good time to go visit her house.
1: Yeah, they could even pull the voice from a video of your grandchild and send you some scary messages.
0: And honestly, I was thinking about that on the drive-in today as like, oh, here you are all the time. Out there, you know,
1: voices all over the place.
0: Yeah. And there, unfortunately, there are people in this world that just want to do some crazy things, you know. So just be really super careful. I don't ever answer a phone call if I don't know the phone number or if it doesn't come up with a caller ID. I let it always go to voicemail. Yeah. You know, and I think that's a good practice to kind of think about if you're not already doing it, because they'll use tactics like so-and-so's been arrested, or even they'll use your family's voice to try and extort money. There's so many crazy things going on in our world today. And the best way to avoid it is just to not click any emails from people that you don't know. And best way to tell is on an email address. Like if it came from Amber, you know, it came from a family member or something, usually it's the last part. It's not a Gmail address. It's not a, it's some crazy little numbers or something. So you have to just be a bit more watchful and understand that that is the bad side of it. Yeah, and it's out there.
1: What are some of the warning signs?
0: If something comes up that says, oh, I think the most famous one right now is, hey, we've delivered this package and you weren't home. And because we're all ordering packages right now, right? So it's that sense of urgency, okay? Or they tell you, you know, well, don't tell anybody else about this. This is exclusive for you. Obviously, unusual forms of payments, passwords, they ask for passwords or they ask for verification codes. In fact, that's a scam that has gone around where they try to get your Google to reset your Google. And so they'll call you to try and get you to reset your Google. And claims, you know, that your account or your computer is in immediate danger. Anything that really puts any pressures on you, you probably just need to know that that's not the case. And if there's ever a question, don't contact the person sending you the information. Contact the company.
1: Yeah.
0: You know?
1: It's scary how realistic mm-hmm. they've made these.
0: Mm-hmm.
1: When we come back, we'll move from AI on our phones and computers to AI in the home. We'll talk about smart lighting, security, energy use, everyday convenience, and how technology can help create a home that adapts to the way you want to live.
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1: I'm Maria Chaleos, along with Amber Weikster from Ovation Homes. And Amber, we've talked about how AI can help people write and plan, learn all of these things. Now, let's begin the conversation home literally. So what does it mean to use AI in our homes?
0: Well, for the moment, AI in the home is not about a robot walking around doing the laundry. However, I am waiting patiently for that day, right? We're all going to be open to that. But it usually is technology that learns patterns, responds to voice commands, provides reminders, helps us with security, and just kind of those everyday systems that are in our home that just makes things a little bit more easy for us.
1: Yeah, many of us probably already have some of these tools without even thinking of them as AI.
0: Yeah, for sure. I mean, I think that most of us have some type of a smart thermostat, you know, and it helps you adjust the temperature when you're home. It's a little bit easier than setting the schedules of old on those old thermostats, right? We all have a video doorbell. In fact, isn't it amazing? I'm a big crime solver kind of a girl too. I love Dateline and all those things,
1: oh,
0: but
1: boy.
0: Isn't it amazing now that when something happens in our neighborhoods, the first thing the police do is go to our Ring doorbells,
1: yeah,
0: to our neighbors to see what we've caught, right? So
1: providing evidence.
0: Mm-hmm. Yeah. Yeah. You know, that's been a game changer, I think, for a lot of people, you know, and then we've talked about voice assistants where they can control the lighting, set reminders, play music and control those types of systems. And for heaven's sakes, even create a shopping list for them. Right.
1: Yeah.
0: You know, and security systems kind of along with that doorbell thing too, is they can detect the movement. In fact, our security system on our home has now gotten smart enough that it says there is a dog on the side of your house. Like, it's now recognizing what is actually making the movement versus just, you know, a few months ago where it was just movement. So it's
1: now animal.
0: Now it's an animal, or there's a car pulling into your neighbor's mm-hmm. driveway. Like, there's mm-hmm. some different things, you know. So it really is quite cool how that AI is evolving, and it really is always working in the background and we may not recognize it.
1: Let's talk a little bit more about lighting. How can it help us with lighting?
0: Well, lighting, especially as we age, you know, that's something that is so important for us to have lighting. in these spaces, especially in the middle of the night, in these dark spaces where we need to get up to, right? So smart lighting can allow homeowners to turn on lights on and off by voice, or they even have those ones too that I'm a big fan of when you leave a room or when you enter a room where the light will come off.
1: Sure.
0: You know? Yeah. And they have that with even night lights. They have that now with our integrated lights that we put in, you know, with those motion sensors. And so they add convenience, especially when your hands are full, or like we talked about, just when you're moving around at night. I mean, I know where the light is in my house because I've used it over and over and over, the switch.
1: Sure.
0: But in the middle of the night when I'm half asleep, sometimes I still do a little searching for it. Right? Yeah.
1: So let's talk about the temperature in our homes with this high heat, especially it comes to mind, and energy management. How can we use the smart thermostats?
0: Yeah. So a smart thermostat really can help you create schedules. You can adjust the temperatures remotely. So even if you have a surprise, going to be away from the home a little bit longer than you thought or whatever, you can control some stuff on your phone, you know, which is especially handy while you're traveling too. You don't need to have the house as cool when you're not there, you mm-hmm. know? And so having the ability to go in and change it, even if you've forgotten about it and you're 20 miles down the road, is a great way to use that technology with those thermostats, you know, both in the winter and in the summer,
1: right?
0: And so I think that is probably the largest technology I think that's been embraced by most because it's so easy to install and it is so user-friendly.
1: Yeah, it can help us when we're traveling. We've talked about that in our previous travel show. The home can be comfortable when you get home without heating or cooling an empty house. Yeah. So, Amber, let's talk about security and peace of mind. That may be one of the biggest reasons people start to adopt this smart home technology.
0: Yeah, for sure. So we've talked about that with video doorbells, smart locks. And I think the thing that's really cool now, too, is that, you know, probably about 5 to 7 years ago, it used to be that if you wanted to have all of these systems speaking to each other, you had to have everything hardwired in your home. So we would have miles and miles of speaker wires and different types of cables that are ran throughout the walls in our home. But now these technologies are communicating through the cloud, through Bluetooth. And so it makes it really nice to use the video doorbells, smart locks, cameras, you know, garage doors. All these things can communicate. And depending upon the compatibility, that's the one thing, is you have to find systems that are compatible with each other, or, you know, find the technology on your phone that'll communicate with multiple types of brands, because that's the one thing you do run into with the smart technology. You know, Ring, for example, likes to just run all of their products under that.
1: Oh, right.
0: Right. So you have to be cautious of that before you get too crazy and go buy a whole bunch of different things. You have to be a bit more intentional about how you put it together. But it really is especially helpful for people who travel frequently or just spend a lot of time away from home.
1: So what are some simple ways that we can use the voice assistants to help us around the house?
0: Well, personally, I know I use it, of course, with lots of lists, not only grocery lists, because I will think, oh, I need to buy this, but I'm not quite ready to purchase it. But just when I go to Sam's or I go down, make sure that this is on the list. So I start speaking to our smart things to do that, playing music, audiobooks, those types of things. And again, when you put those things in your home, so for example, with Ovation, you know, we can build speakers in, we can do different things like that if that is important to you. And then, of course, the technology will then broadcast and play that information or play the stuff off the speaker. So it really is creating that technology that makes things useful for you. And also placing it, you know, somewhere where it's useful too, you know, and having that compatibility right there with you.
1: So can it help me with the laundry, remembering to take it out of the dryer so it doesn't get all wrinkled?
0: Yes, it totally can. Because those washing machines and dryers, they don't make as loud of noises as they used to. Have you noticed that?
1: No, mine right now kind of sings to me, which is another story altogether for a different day.
0: Right.
1: I know, I can make it stop. I can make it stop. So how does Ovation Homes connect all of these things? How does this connect with Ovation Homes?
0: Well, again, our whole goal is to build homes that fit your lifestyle, that create that functionality. And while I would love to tell you that we're putting all of this smart technology in your homes, we are not. Because again, the smart technology is so personal to every single one of us. And so it really doesn't make sense for a home builder, and this is just in my opinion, this is kind of how we do it at Ovation, to put a bunch of smart technology in that you're not going to use. However, some of the things that are up and coming that are really quite cool, you know, we love windows and we love that natural light. And we've seen this in the Parade of Homes this year. And I don't even understand the technology completely, but there is a way that you can put a light on your windows so that basically if you want it to be a frosted glass, you have a remote and you click a button and all your windows turn frosted.
1: Oh, now that's cool.
0: It's really cool.
1: I don't need that.
0: And it has,
1: I like it.
0: It has to do with the window, but it also has to do with the technology and the way that it's put in. And so there's little things like that. Like we've been talking a lot about AI and Alexa and some of those other more practical things, but from a technology perspective of the things that are going on with home building, there's some really, really cool things such as that that can really help, you know, even toilets to a certain example, all the technology that they have with toilets and some of these things that just become more and more convenient. And you definitely have that opportunity if that's something that's important to you to upgrade. We built a home for a gentleman who was in a wheelchair and it was really important to him that we had the appropriate light switches and different things like that so that he could, you know, control his home from his wheelchair. And he even had a water shutoff valve that he could control. So it's not necessarily something that we do on every home. But if you came in and said, you know what, I really need single level living. These are some of the complications or things that I'm struggling with every day. And I know there's technology to solve this. What can we do? We absolutely can look at personalizing that home, especially for you, you know, when it comes to those detailed things. But for the most part, you have the ability to go purchase, because our homes are already wired and ready for these types of systems. And then you can go purchase the ones that make the most sense to you.
1: So no pressure, just what's most optimal for you.
0: Most optimal for you. Yep.
1: So Amber, then what would be your final takeaway?
0: You know, I would say that AI can help our homes become more convenient, responsive, organized, and definitely secure. But technology is really only one part of the equation. The foundation is still thoughtful design, a home that is comfortable, manageable, and really, as we've discussed today, built around you. The technology should be built around you too. While we want you to be learning something new, you shouldn't have to feel like you have to go take a master class to be able to do it, right? And really at Ovation, I mean, that's where we always begin, is creating it around you.
1: Today's message is simple. 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
10: This is America This Week from Westwood One, a recap of the top stories from the week gone by. 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
11: Authorities say they have arrested a man suspected of intentionally starting one of the devastating wildfires burning around Spokane, Washington. I'm Lisa Dwyer.
12: Democratic progressives now face a crucial test in a key battleground state this fall. Sagar Meghani, Washington.
13: President Trump signed two executive actions on immigration. One deals with birthright citizenship.
14: And they've made a joke out of it.
13: Ed Donahue, Washington.
15: A Senate committee finds Anthony Fauci in contempt of Congress. Now the big question, will he actually be prosecuted? I'm Steve Futterman.
16: An Ohio congressman digs in to defend his seat and his name.
17: I'm not getting out of this race.
16: I'm Richard Johnson.
18: President Trump reportedly furious with Jeanine Pirro.
19: She folded like an umbrella.
18: I'm Clayton Neville.
10: All ahead on America This Week. You're listening to America This Week. I'm John Trout. A convicted felon who spent time in an Arizona prison for the death of his father has been charged with starting the second largest fire in Washington state history. Correspondent Lisa Dwyer reports that a suspect believed to have started the wildfire in Spokane was arrested thanks to a tip from a local resident, a fire that has destroyed over 700 homes and buildings and displaced 65,000 people.
11: Authorities say they have arrested a 37-year-old man suspected of intentionally starting one of the devastating wildfires burning around Spokane, Washington.
20: The witness, a citizen, very good citizen, noticed a male standing on the side of the road looking into the trees as he was going to pick somebody up. About 10 minutes later, as he was coming back through the area, he noticed the male was bending down near some grass. At that point, the male stood up and looked very nervous, according to our citizen witness.
11: The Spokane County Sheriff's Office say they have arrested Aaron F. Farinacci for arson.
20: We took 37-year-old Aaron Farinacci, a convicted felon, into custody on a single charge of arson in the first degree.
11: He's accused of starting the Old Trails Fire. It's one of three fires that are burning in the area, which have destroyed

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11: From ABC News, I'm Brian Clark. There's new uncertainty in the Middle East as Israel's Prime Minister Benjamin Netanyahu said he and the country reject President Trump's 15-point plan for peace in Gaza. He says Israel will not withdraw any troops until Hamas fully disarms. As for Iran,
12: during an interview this weekend with Fox News, Vice President Vance said that progress was being made, but that the conflict with Iran is far from over. And all of this comes as the U.S. and other parts of the world are seeing higher fuel prices because of the crisis in the Strait. And right now, there is still no deal that would guarantee the safe reopening of that critical waterway.
11: Iran says it will not negotiate with the U.S. until the U.S., quote, corrects its behavior. Another day of searing temperatures expected in the West, and those hot temperatures have fueled wildfires. Those fires have been deadly for some first responders, as ABC's Samara Theodore explains.
13: In Utah, new details from a crash involving this helicopter. The two pilots aboard fighting a massive 174-square-mile wildfire, now confirmed dead. Authorities say the helicopter was in the area with steep terrain when it crashed, igniting another fire that spread into the existing wildfire.
11: One of the largest fires in the West right now, the so-called Bug Fire. It's more than 6,000 acres near Reno, Nevada. Former President Biden's son gave an update on his father's health 1 year after the 46th president announced he had been diagnosed with metastatic prostate cancer.
14: In an interview with the BBC, Hunter Biden says his father's prostate cancer, which had spread to his bones, has now gone further. Hunter Biden says his father's cancer is now very painful and very debilitating, but he says the 83-year-old former president is still out there doing his thing. Asked about this, Biden's office declined to comment.
11: To ABC, Stephen Portnoy, nobody won the massive Powerball jackpot, so Monday's jackpot's now worth $905 million. 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
15: Good morning. This is Tammy Kikuchi in the KSL News Center. KSL's top local national story this hour comes from ABC News. Fire crews up and down the West Coast are hard at work this weekend as several major blazes continue to wreak havoc on the region.
13: Wildfires burning across the western U.S. and Canada. In California, Nevada, the Bug Fire burning, spreading across more than 6,500 acres and growing, racing towards hundreds of homes. In Oregon, the Wright Springs Fire, now at least 23,000 acres, evacuations underway. A contractor helping firefighters died Saturday. And in Canada, the skies lit up orange as more than 100 wildfires burn in British Columbia.
15: ABC's Samara Theodore. The Widemouth 2 fire is now more than 111,000 acres. Incident commander for the Great Basin Team 2, Tony DeMasters, says Old Highway 4 is closed from the Narrows to I-70 to keep the fire away from the interstate.
7: That fire is definitely, it's angry, it's mad, and it's wanting to chew through that country on the south-southwest corner.
15: Officials say that fire is 24% contained, and the Cove Fort area's evacuation status is now set status. Coming up, we'll have a look at the forecast where temperatures are going to be dropping. KSL Weather is next. KSL News Time, 7:03.
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15: 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You deserve to love where you bank. Emergency maintenance on eastbound 3300 South at 7th West, the right two lanes and shoulder block. Also, fire is affecting the northbound northbound 9th East at 7300 South. Exit ramp is closed. And also, fire is affecting the area around Morgan. Avoid that area if possible. Well, cloudy skies, continued smoky skies and hot temperatures. Highs will climb into the upper 90s in the north and triple digits in the south. Increasing clouds and scattered storms developing. And it'll be mostly gusty winds, some lightning, especially in northern Utah. Currently in downtown Salt Lake City under mostly cloudy skies, 82 degrees. I'm Tammy Kikuchi, KSL News Radio, 102.7 FM, 1160 AM, and KSLNewsRadio.com. 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
21: Well, do the people you love feel loved by you?
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23: Yeah. Call it the love language that matters most. That person in front of you, when they have you speaking their love language in their dialect, love doesn't get much sweeter than that.
24: So we're not trying to put a lot of pressure on somebody. We're just trying to give information that makes what they want to do, what they choose to do, much more effective.
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0: 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Again, it came out in January, and Gary, I'm sure you're excited about what's going to happen with this new resource.
24: Well, I am, Chris, because it's going to deal with a lot of things that people have asked me through the years about the love languages. It's been amazing to see how God has used that original book. You know, it helps so many couples to learn how to connect with each other. But there have also been a lot of other folks who, well, I tried that. It didn't seem to help, you know, da-da-da-da-da. And I think this book is going to give information that's going to help them really zero in on how to effectively communicate love on an emotional level so that they're meeting what almost all of us agree is one of our deepest emotional needs, and that is the need to feel loved by the significant people in our lives. So I'm excited about this book, and I'm glad that we're going to be discussing it today.
0: Well, let's meet our guests. Doctors Les and Leslie Parrott are psychologists and number one New York Times bestselling authors of numerous books, including Saving Your Marriage Before It Starts. Our featured resource today is that book that they've written with Dr. Chapman, The Love Language That Matters Most, How to Personalize Love So They Really Feel It. Just go to buildingrelationships.us.
24: Well, Les and Leslie, welcome back to Building Relationships.
23: It's always good to be with you, Gary, and it's great to be back on this program.
22: We sure love working together, Gary.
23: And can you believe, by the way, Gary, that we're finally getting to tell people about this book we've been working on forever?
24: I'm ready. Why don't we start with a little background on the two of you? Tell us how long you've been married. Tell us why you do what you do, because I know you both have been involved in marriage enrichment for years now. So just share a little bit about your journey.
22: Well, what's been so fun is that our journeys have connected over time because we've been married about 40 years, 41 years to be exact. And we've been working together on marriage and strengthening marriages. Originally, our calling was to help couples prepare well for married life.
23: Yeah, our very first book together was Saving Your Marriage Before It Starts. And the very first sentence of that book says, we never had pre-marriage counseling, but we spent the first year of our marriage in therapy. And so we always have had a passion for helping couples launch lifelong love. But it doesn't seem possible. We've been married for four decades at this point. But we have two boys we're super proud of. And they both got married this past summer.
22: I know. We're recently empty nesters. But we're thrilled for them to be launching their lifelong love. So that's kind of special. And they're both in graduate school now. So it's fun to have a front row seat to their futures.
23: Both of these boys said they would never be what mom and dad are, psychologists, and guess what they're both doing?
22: We're taking some great delight in that, aren't we?
23: One of them is studying positive psychology, which I joke with him, it's kind of like a degree in the fruit of the spirit, because you study what goes right with people, whereas most psychologists are dedicated to helping, you know, what when things go wrong. And so he's studying curiosity and meaning and all these incredible things. And then the other boy is in the UK, and he's studying child psychiatry. So anyway, that's our family. And then we have these two delightful girls, these women, these young women.
22: I know, we have daughters now.
23: Yeah.
22: And it's so fun, Les and I working together all these years. I'm a marriage and family therapist. He's a clinical psychologist. But Gary, it's really true that we have found ourselves in the same venues, on the same platforms, and shared this passion to help couples with marriages over all these decades.
23: Yeah, the three of us have crisscrossed the country a lot. And even when we're not speaking, we've seen each other in airports. I've seen you spying the yogurt or the cherry pie in some shop on the main fairway there. And so anyway, it's so fun to be finally doing this project with you. It's just a delight.
0: Well, let me ask you, Les and Leslie, you have probably seen how much this love language concept has meant to couples. Talk about that.
23: Well, that is the truth. I mean, it's so ubiquitous. You know, we live in downtown Seattle, and I'm sure you see it wherever you live, but the home of Amazon right here in Seattle, we see trucks almost on a daily basis that say next day delivery is our love language. And they need to have the name Gary Chapman after the end of that because they're stealing that phrase. But it is so ubiquitous and has helped so many people. And it's the kind of message that I think is only divinely given. I don't. I love Gary. Yes. Gary, I know you're smart, but you're not that smart.
22: Yeah, there's also a sense of the sacred about this deep insight that Gary has shared with couples. And I don't think there's ever been a couple we've worked with that hasn't intuitively and instantly felt their eyes of their heart opened when you shared this concept.
23: Yeah, and when we were tossing around this title of the love language that matters most, you know, how do you do kind of the next step in the five love language revolution? How do you, you know, 2.0, how do you take this deeper and further for people? We were tossing around titles and so forth, and Les and I were at a restaurant here in our own city, and I had a little piece of paper on the table, and it said the title, The Love Language That Matters Most. And the server, she saw that, and she said, oh, we love the love languages here at this restaurant. And I said, what do you mean? She said, everybody has read this book here. I said, really? And she said, but what is it? I said, what's what? She said, what's the love language that matters most? I said, oh, okay. She said, is it mine? Mine's touch. Is it touch? Is it touch? And I said, well, maybe. I said, the love language that matters most is the love language of the person in front of you. And she put her pad and pencil down on the paper. She was dramatic. And she said, oh, my goodness, that's it. That's it. And I said, Gary, we got a title here.
24: And I think that's one of the things, you know, about it is that sometimes people have read the original book and they're really thinking more about themselves than they are about the other person. And this is my love language. Now, you know, you need to speak it, you know. And so they're, and they might speak the other person's language, hoping they're going to return. You know, it's kind of a selfish approach to things. But even from the beginning, I had the idea, I wouldn't have put it this way, that the most important love language is the love language of the other person, your partner, or the good close friend, or whatever. This is going to help folks who really want to be effective in communicating their love.
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25: 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It's the book, The Love Language That Matters Most, How to Personalize Love So They Really Feel It. 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
0: Gary, the book is divided into three sections, the problem, the solution, and the tactics. My guess is the tactics, that's going to be the practical part of this. But let's look at some of the problems first. Why do you title that first chapter Lost in Translation?
24: Because I think some folks have failed to connect emotionally with the other person for different reasons. But one is that often they're speaking the right language, but for the wrong reasons. I kind of alluded to this a little earlier. They are communicating in that language. They took the quiz, you know, the free quiz that we have where they just get the love language. And so they start speaking that language, you know, and they say, come back to me. And so, you know, I've been speaking their language for 3 weeks, but they're not speaking my language. And I say, now let me make sure I understand you. You're speaking their language in order to stimulate them to speak your language. I said, that sounds more like manipulation than it does love. Oh, well, listen, we're all self-centered and just by nature. And so sometimes that's why the message doesn't get through, is because they get the sense. The other person gets the sense. You're just trying to manipulate me. You're doing these kind things to me or speaking my language because you want me to do something for you. And so they miss. It's lost in translation. I think another reason is that they often neglect the second love language. And sometimes your primary love language and your secondary love language are very, very close. So if you only speak the primary language and you don't speak the secondary language, you're still going to miss them. They're still going to wonder, you know, about, do you really love me? And so, you know, it's these kind of things that I think we're dealing with in that section. You know, a person says that they need all five love languages. I've heard that several times. My spouse says they need all five love languages. And what I've found out is that that is typically as a person, two kinds of people. One, they either felt loved growing up. Their parents probably spoke all these languages and they've always felt loved. Now they're married and their spouse is speaking all of them and they feel loved. And so any one of them, yeah. But the other is people who grew up where they never felt loved. And so they don't know what makes them feel loved. In fact, they're not even sure what it feels like to feel loved. But at any rate, there are reasons. You can be sincere and still miss the other person emotionally. And that's what we're trying to open up the book with, the reality that we need help in order to be really effective in communicating love in a way that's going to be super meaningful to the other person.
23: All those reasons we talk about in this first chapter, and then, Gary, of course, that leads to kind of the issue that we hear so many people stumbling upon, and that is, man, I'm speaking their love language. I read the book. I heard Gary speak. I tune into the radio. I know what her love language is, and for some reason, it's just not connecting. It's not filling up her love tank.
22: You know, and we've experienced this in our own marriage, so we certainly get it that it happens to other couples. I mean, you know for sure that my number one love language is words of affirmation. You know that.
23: And as soon as I learned that, I became a walking Hallmark card. I just and I thought the whole point was just to encourage you, and man, you can do it, and you got this challenge, you're gonna slay that, you're gonna, and I thought the whole, you know, idea of this love language was to encourage her.
22: You were my personal cheerleading squad.
23: Yeah, and what I didn't realize is, you can speak for yourself, but I know it was putting pressure on you.
22: Yeah, so the funny thing is, he was just doling this out with generosity and the biggest heart, and I was getting deflated because that literally would create anxiety for me. It just put pressure on me, like, well, I didn't even want to do that thing you're saying I'm so good at. Do I really have to do it? You know, but then when we started really getting into the dialects, I started, you know, I got the insight, and so did you, that there are other kinds of words of affirmation, and the one that really strikes my soul is compliments.
23: Yes.
22: Yeah, I love to hear the thing you already did was amazing, or yes, you know, how, you know, how
23: there's no pressure in that.
22: There's no pressure in that. Or, you know, how the sweater I have on today makes my eyes sparkle.
23: And it does, by the way. I was going to say that earlier. I was going to say that, and now you've taken it.
22: And the truth is, that is so soul filling for me that I'll probably wear the sweater for 20 days. You
23: know? So it all comes down in so many ways to understanding not just their love language, but their dialect. And Chris, I don't know if you've noticed this, but Gary is from a particular part of the country where they have a little bit of a dialect. Have you noticed that about Gary?
0: Yeah, he has a little bit of that
23: southern drawl, and it's so easy and just as smooth as molasses. But the whole idea, and I grew up in Boston, by the way, where we dropped our R's. I've corrected the way I speak, so I don't say park, I say park. But, you know, we all have these dialects that we grow up with. Well, the same is true in our love languages. Right. And so what Gary and Leslie and I have done for the last several years now is to really understand those dialects and do some research on that so we can bring that to people that are really wanting to make sure they're speaking. You know, the happiest people on the planet are people that can speak each other's love language. They can put themselves in each other's shoes. And as Gary was saying earlier, not just thinking about, oh, hey, you're supposed to speak my love language, but they're really focused on how to speak the others and get fluent in that love language. And so that's what this book is all about. That's why we wrote it. Does that make sense, Chris?
0: It does. And it makes sense because what you're trying to do is actually know the other person. If you go deeper, and I think that's what the point of this new book is. It's kind of like love languages on caffeine or steroids, where you really understand the other person even better. Now, you've just used the words of affirmation. I love that example. Can we take one other love language and tell me a dialect? Take me deeper into this. Let's say physical touch. Let's say the spouse has, we're talking about a married couple, the other spouse, their love language is physical touch. How do you go deeper with that?
23: Well, I know one example that comes to mind right away, because Gary and I were in Nashville not very long ago for a speaking engagement. We were, I don't know how many people were in the room there, Gary, but maybe 1,000, something like that. And we were having people share their love languages. And one woman said, well, physical touch is my love language and he knows it, but he's not speaking it the right way. And she said it with a lot of flair and everybody was kind of laughing. And she said, my dialect is definitely not playful touch. And he thinks that's what it is. And so he's always poking me and tickling me. And she says, I don't want any of that. I want comforting touch. I want a smooth kind of pat on the back and a caress on the shoulder. And, you know, that's a dramatically different kind of dialect. And so does that make sense when it comes to physical touch? And by the way, in the book, we talk about seven different kinds of physical touch. And so I know that for some people, they just immediately think, oh, it's always romantic touch, but there's several different kinds of physical touch. And once you get a hold of that, man, then you can really focus in on what it is that fills up your partner's love tank.
22: Yeah. Yeah, there's all kinds of ways that people express love through touch. I mean, just think of one kind, like protective touch, you know, that kind that walks on the outside of the path or puts their arm around you or makes sure that you feel safe in any situation. There's so many different ways that touch conveys love. And you're right. It's just not romantic touch.
23: Yeah.
5: Well, I think that's true of all the languages. And that's a big part of this book. It's not everything of this book, but that's a big part of it. Recognizing some of the dialects in each of these languages and helping you realize it's not enough just to speak their love language in a generic sense. What you want to do is to learn to speak it in the way that's most meaningful to them. And, I think it's fascinating. It's a fascinating study, but it's not so much the study that excites me. What really excites me is it's going to make a difference in the lives of people when they get the concept and they discover each other's, not only their primary love language, but the dialect, or maybe more than one that's really, really speaks deeply to them.
0: Yeah. We're talking about the new book, The Love Language That Matters Most, How to Personalize Love So They Really Feel It. It's our featured resource at buildingrelationships.us. Gary and the Parrots are with us today, Dr. Gary Chapman and Drs. Les and Leslie Parrott. And Les, you know, I've heard Gary talk about the love tank for decades now. That concept also is really a part of the place where we don't speak that love and where people feel depleted, right?
23: Yeah, that's exactly right. And, you know, it's such a simple but meaningful metaphor, because it's so easy to just kind of touch base with your partner and figure out, hey, how's your love tank doing? And but what we've done in this book is take it a step further and really looked at some of the things that are most people don't really understand, the characteristics of their love tank. And first of all, it needs to have the right fuel. That's kind of obvious, right?
22: That's fundamental to this whole concept of love language.
23: Absolutely. Yeah. But we also need to understand it can change quickly. A love tank is rarely static. It's going up or it's going down. And as Gary might say in his part of the world, it can change faster than melting butter on a hot biscuit. have you ever
5: I'm
23: said
5: I'm getting
23: that,
5: hungry already.
23: But it really can. And anybody that's been married for more than a minute goes, yeah, I can identify with that because it felt like we were doing fine just 5 minutes ago. What just happened here? And suddenly their love tank is just drained.
22: That's right. The good news is it can suddenly fill as well. So that can be happy, you know, when you know the power of this.
23: Right. But we do talk about, in the book, we talk about how it can drain faster than it fills and that magic ratio from, you know, John Gottman's research on.
22: Oh, it was so powerful because sometimes we make the mistake of thinking, you know, one hard knock, that's not so bad, but it takes a lot of extra love. As a matter of fact, one of my favorite concepts is the fact that we all have love leaks. You know, they're just things that just drain that tank nearly instantly.
23: Yeah.
22: Right.
23: What's an example of a love leak?
22: I mean, when you're a words of affirmation girl, there can be just that critical comment. And it's like,
23: okay, I'm cringing. You can stop now. You don't have to go any further. No illustrations,
22: yeah,
23: please.
22: Exactly. Yeah.
23: And the other thing is, and this was interesting. I remember, Gary, when we were, you know, going back and forth with concepts and so forth, and we'd get on the Zoom and talk on the weekends, and so we were writing this book together, and realized, you know something? These love tanks come in different sizes. And that was kind of a new insight to us as we began to think about tank size for a person. And there's small love tanks, and there's large love tanks, and it has to do with capacity. Some people, if you have a small love tank, it fills quickly, but it also empties just as fast, whereas people with a large tank, man, they can live for a long time on a compliment. We all can, but relative to others, there's some people that just, wow, that's, I'm good for a long, you know, and so it's that kind of thing. We have different sensitivities, and we have, you know, the whole concept is, as you read through the book, is that you're going to just take these fundamental concepts that Gary came up with in the original book, and we just go deeper with more texture and more nuance and more practicality in so many ways.
22: Yeah, Gary's already talked about the profound effect it has on us if we were either loved especially well in our story growing up,
23: right?
22: You know, in our family that created us, or if we experienced especially a lot of neglect. And that shapes our love tank, just like it shapes our love language capacity.
23: Yeah, that's exactly right.
0: Gary, what is the number one problem in being able to speak the love languages or becoming multilingual, speaking the primary and the secondary?
5: Well, I think one thing is effort. Yeah, it's a choice. Do I want to live with the person who has an empty love tank? That's no fun. And as Christians, of course, we're called and we have the biblical example of Jesus who said, I did not come to be served. I came to serve. And if we follow his model, then our attitude is, I want to do everything I can to enrich your life. If it's a marriage or even other people that we encounter, I want to enrich your life. So it's choosing an attitude of love. That's the first step. And then as Christians, we have outside help. I mean, God will help us if we're saying to God, Lord, I want to show your love to my spouse or whatever the relationship is. So it's choosing an attitude, whereas by nature, we are self-centered, and we choose a selfish attitude. And that's why in many marriages, for example, when it comes near the end and they're getting ready to divorce, the one or more of the individuals have the attitude, I'm out of here because I'm not happy. You're not making me happy. See, selfishness. And so love is the opposite. And the good news is we choose our attitude. We don't choose our emotions. We choose our attitude. And the attitude then leads us to learn the kind of things we're talking about so that we can meet this need of emotional need for love, which is not all the needs that we have, but it's certainly one of the biggest needs that we have, especially in a marriage and family relationships.
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0: have cases
1: every year. Cyclosporine season is from May through August and comes from human feces. Utah State University food specialty safety specialist Dr. Jose Brando says cyclospora often contaminates produce fields through runoff.
2: Let's say that we have a lot of rain and there is a portion of a field or a sewage that is connected or close to a field, then we are going to get that into our production fields.
1: 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Coming up, we're going to have a look at the weather and some monsoon rains returning. KSL Weather is next. 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
1: 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There's emergency maintenance on eastbound 3300 South at 7th West. And fire is affecting the roadway at northbound 7th East at 7300 South. The exit ramp is closed there. Also affecting roadways around Morgan, so avoid that area if possible. 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Well, we have smoky skies and hot temperatures. The high will be 99 today, but it'll be dropping to the low 80s by the end of the week. Isolated heavy rainstorms in southern Utah and higher elevations throughout the state, and gusty winds and some lightning with storms, especially in northern Utah. Currently in downtown Salt Lake City, under mostly cloudy skies, 82 degrees. I'm Tammy Kikuchi, KSL News Radio, 102.7 FM, 1160 AM, and KSLNewsRadio.com. 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
8: Let's talk about personality and how that influences the way we give and receive love through the five love languages. Does personality influence us?
9: Boy, I love this question because, Gary, we've spent so much time talking about this, haven't we? In fact, I believe you told me at one point, this is the number one question you get when you're speaking on the five love languages. Did I remember that correctly?
10: Yeah, that's one of the most common things that I hear is, how does personality relate to the love languages?
9: And so Gary, you know, said to Leslie and me, hey, this is your business. You understand personality. You assess personality and so forth. Let's look into this. How does it shape it? Well, of course, personality shapes everything we do in interpersonal relationships. So it's got to impact our how we speak another person's love language. For example, Chris, are you an introvert or an extrovert?

0: I'm at heart an introvert, though I play an extrovert on the radio.
1: I was going to say, Chris, you talk an awful lot for an introvert. So, yeah, you do that for a living. But kind of when you're, it's a default, you're an introvert, is what you're saying. In other words, you draw your energy from regrouping on your own and having that quiet time and where you don't have to exert yourself, and being in an interpersonal relationship can sometimes drain you, or a party or a social setting. Is that accurate?
0: Yeah, absolutely. Yeah.
1: So when it comes to speaking, and by the way, Chris, what is your number one love language?
0: Now you put me on the spot. I've got to go deeper. I think it's probably words of affirmation, though physical touch is really important to me as well.
1: Well, let's just take words of affirmation. And by the way, of course, everybody can have more than one primary love language. And by the way, one of the things we highlight in this book is how you really need to tune into your foreign love language, especially if somebody in your life has that as their primary love language. So we can come back to that maybe. But let's stay on personality here for a second. When you say, hey, I'm an introvert, and words of affirmation, my love language. Well, let's say you're at church and the church wants to recognize you for something you did. You had a great campaign for the last missions project or something, and the church wants to acknowledge you. Probably the last thing you want is to be brought up to the front of the church and have everybody clap for you and put the spotlight on you, because you're an introvert. You still like the words of affirmation, but hey, can we just do this over lunch, you know, where it's not so public?
2: In writing.
1: Yeah, even better. Yeah. So as you kind of layer personality on top of the five love languages, it's a little bit like 3D chess, but we've made it so easy for you in this book to understand that. And by the way, Gary, maybe we should say a word about the five love languages premium assessment, because this really customizes it and makes it so applicable to you specifically, right?
3: Yeah, absolutely. And I'm really, really excited about it. And it parallels the book. And it's been out there for a few months now. We've had a lot of people take the quiz. It's a premium assessment. Which you get a 15-page report, and one of them is dealing with what we've been talking about, and that is the dialect or dialects in for you that are most important for you. It identifies them for you, and then the other deals with personality, what your personality is, and how this affects the speaking of the love language of the other person. So now that you have to pay for this one. The other one's free. Okay, 160 million people have taken the free quiz. You have to pay for this one, but it's worth it. I'll guarantee you, it would really help you discover those two things especially.
1: Yeah, and that free quiz takes about less than a minute. This one takes a little bit longer, but the payoff is incredible. And of course, one of the things in the premium assessment is it looks at your personality and makes it, as we like to say, you put the cookies on the bottom shelf, make it easy to access. But wow, once you get the understanding of your personality as it relates to your love language and that of your partner, you're cooking with gas, as they like to say.
2: I mean, there's so many personality dynamics that are at play. You know, just even think about, are you someone who is deliberate, or are you someone who is more carefree? Because how you would like to give or receive love might be very spontaneous, or you'd rather have it very thoughtfully planned,
1: right?
2: There's just so many dynamics that are wrapped around really understanding how to speak your loved one's love language fluently.
1: Yeah.
3: A good example of that is the couple where he was very curious and he was spontaneous. And so he knew his wife's language was quality time. So he said on a Friday night at dinner, he said, honey, how about tomorrow? Let's you and I go up to, this is in North Carolina, go up to the state park and let's take a walk and a little hike together. And she said, honey, I've already got tomorrow planned. She's not a person that's going to do things on the spontaneous moment. You know, she's far more organized. And so understanding the personality differences, because he was thinking he was doing something really good to speak love to her, but really he was putting pressure on her to give up her plans for the day.
0: That's it. That's it right there. To be able to know the other person well. But here's the other part of this that I love that comes out in the book. And that is you emphasize consistency, practice, and effort over becoming a master of the love languages. This is not about getting everything perfect. So, Gary, why do you make that distinction?
3: Well, I think because none of us are perfect. And so we're not challenging people to do something they cannot do. What we're saying is, let's just be consistent. Let's get the information and then let's be consistent in trying to grow. I talk about a growing marriage. I've never talked about a perfect marriage, but we either have a growing marriage or we have a marriage that's going in the opposite direction. We're either getting better or we're getting worse. It never stands still. And what we're hoping and what all of us have been working for all these years is to help couples have a growing marriage. So we're not trying to put a lot of pressure on somebody. We're just trying to give information that makes what they want to do, what they choose to do, much more effective.
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0: I think one of the strengths of this new book is you taking us deeper into the love languages and helping us understand them more. So we've talked about words of affirmation and physical touch. Let's go to gifts. Les, how do we go deeper in gifts? Because I think of, you know, for my wife, I'll get her a dozen roses. That's it. I've checked it off the list. There's more, right?
1: Oh, absolutely. And in fact, this happens to be my foreign love language. This is the one I am least inclined to speak and least inclined to appreciate from somebody else. And, doesn't mean I don't value it. Of course I do. But man, I learned so much about myself and the people that I love as we began to study this love language, receiving gifts. And, as you know, from what we talked about earlier, each of these love languages in this new book, The Love Language That Matters Most, we hone in on the dialects of each love language. Now, there happens to be four dialects of receiving gifts. And one of the reasons I like talking about this is now, I feel like I have confidence in giving gifts to anybody in my life that really kind of land in the way that I want them to. And it has to do with thinking through. First of all, do you appreciate a gift that is heartfelt or practical? And I know for a fact Leslie loves heartfelt gifts.
2: Amen.
1: She will take a handmade card over an umbrella any day of the week. So, and we live in Seattle.
3: I was going to say, in Seattle, she needs more than one umbrella.
1: So that's a pretty helpful distinction in and of itself, a heartfelt gift over a practical gift. And then the other kind of continuum to think about is the person that you're trying to love, do they appreciate a simple gift or an extravagant gift. Some people are embarrassed by an extravagant gift. I didn't understand this until we got into the research on this, but some people just, I just want the gift to be simple. I don't need much at all. Now, of course, there's other people that are like, are you kidding? Spend as much money as you can find to bless me. But understanding that continuum, and so I know that Leslie, she likes a simple gift more than an extravagant gift. Would she like jewelry? Maybe, but she's just as good with something that is, you know, like flowers or something that's really homemade or even a poem.
2: As a matter of fact, to underscore this, for our 25th wedding anniversary, you bought me the most beautiful tennis bracelet.
1: Oh, yeah.
2: It was gorgeous. I loved it. Right. But in walking around the very first day I had it on,
1: yes,
2: it slipped off my wrist.
1: Yeah.
2: We spent like an hour and a half trying to find it and retrieve it. And right, I looked at you and said, I love you. And this is a beautiful gift. Go return it right now. I can't take the pressure.
1: She's panic attack. Right. But you kind of see how that works. Gary, this has really kind of opened your eyes, I think, in a new way to receiving gifts as well, right?
3: Yeah, absolutely. You know, when we first got married, of course, I knew nothing about love languages, but my dad always told me, buy the woman gifts, you know. So I bought Carolyn all kind of gifts, I mean, just on a regular basis. And everything I bought, she took it back and exchanged it. And one day I said, you know, honey, maybe it would just be better to cut out the middleman and you just go buy something you like. Because <Yeah. laughs> gifts was not our primary language anyway. But I think this whole thing, I remember the account of a guy who he gave his wife practical gifts, you know, coffee makers and all kind of things like that on certain days each year. But finally, he got this picture one day that he was going to have a man do actually a photograph of her, a portrait of his wife. And so he did. And then he took her out to dinner that night. And when the dinner was all over, the waiter brought out this covered portrait and said, this is a gift from your husband. And she opened it up and she said, I can't believe this. I can't believe it. You did this for me. You know, it was meant more than that one fanciful gift, you know, meant a whole lot more, sentimental gift, really, meant a whole lot more than all those practical kind of gifts he had been giving her. So makes a big difference what dialect you speak.
1: Yeah, so there's four dialects to receiving gifts. Fanciful gifts, you know, that is things like jewelry or a big concert or something like that.
2: Or maybe having your portrait.
1: Yeah.
2: Yes. That counts to me.
1: That's extravagant, yes, and heartfelt. And then there's sentimental gifts. Those are the ones that you like, Leslie. And then functional gifts. I think if I were to choose, that would probably be the dialect I speak in this. I'd like a new iPhone or, I don't know, something. I was going to say a new power tool, but I am not a power tool guy.
2: Well, you did buy a power drill and got pretty excited about
1: it.
2: It wasn't a gift for me, but I wish I had.
1: And then finally, there's sensible gifts like an umbrella, like a cookbook, like, you know, whatever. And so though understanding that even if this is not your primary love language, it'll help you, especially when it comes to those birthdays and holiday gift times.
2: One of the things I love about what this project, the three of us have worked on together, is that we're really expanding how we see our love languages too, because we're relying on your primary, yes, but also we're letting everyone know what's secondary and what order, how much you lean into each of these. So, of course, we have opportunities to love the people in our lives all year long with gifts, whether or not it's their primary, their secondary, or further down. And wow, does this really help us to lean in to those occasions and just charm them?
1: Yeah, it's so true. Hey, Chris, can we talk about acts of service before
0: Absolutely.
1: We wrap this whole thing?
0: Absolutely.
1: This is my love language, and I think people need to know how to love me more effectively.
2: So. Is this interview about me? Should I be taking notes?
1: Yes, get out the notepad. As another example of how we get into these dialects, because acts of service for me, Leslie always thought that just kind of meant doing things that were showing care. And that's certainly an important thing. But when we got into this and really uncovered the dialects of acts of service, she realized that it was saving time that really filled up my love tank.
2: That is what rocks your world.
1: Yeah.
2: When I can go stand in a long line at the post office and spare you that egregious experience,
1: right.
2: Your love tank is overflowing.
1: Anything that gives me back time, I feel like, oh, you love me so much because I value having
2: right.
1: my time to get other things done or whatever.
2: But I used to pour myself into the caring acts, as you mentioned, and I would just, you know, if you had to work late and I was going to bed, I would turn down your side of the bed and, you know, just, you didn't even notice.
1: No, I didn't notice. But I do notice when you save me time.
2: Yes.
1: So, Chris, that's just another example of how these dialects can change the way we speak the other person's love language. And that's why we call it the love language that matters most. That person in front of you, when they have you speaking their love language in their dialect, love doesn't get much sweeter than that.
0: Yeah, I'm catching the vision for what it is as you take us deeper. Now, how do I know I'm making progress? Gary, how is it all in the response of the other person you're trying to love? Or is there a test that I can take for how if I'm progressing or not?
3: I don't know about a progressing test, but once you have the information in this book and in that premier assessment we talked about, you're going to have the ammunition to know how to communicate, how to deliver your love to that person. And I think you tell this by their whole personality response. I mean, you'll see smiles, you'll see the twinkle in their eye, and depending on their language, they'll probably give you feedback, you know. So I think it's not hard to know if you're doing it, but the other thing is, I think there's a place periodically to say to your spouse, honey, on a scale of 0 to 10, how full is your love tank this week? And whatever they say, if it's less than 10, you say, well, this particular week, what would be the most important thing I could do to communicate my love to you? Now you know exactly in that particular week, and it may not be their primary love language that week because circumstances, you know, sometimes affect what we would like in that particular week. So, talking about it with your spouse, bringing up the subject, using the term periodically so that both of you are aware that we want to meet each other's emotional need for love. That's a huge step in having a healthy marriage.
0: You know what I love most about this conversation and this new book is there are so many calls, Gary, that you've received when we do a Dear Gary broadcast, you know, voicemails that you get who say, I try, her language is this, his language is this, it doesn't work for me. And the reason why that is laid out in the book. And rather than becoming disgruntled about that and frustrated, oh, I've tried everything, this book helps you say, okay, there must be a dialect that I haven't learned yet, and I'm going to do that. I'm going to get on that horse and ride toward her or his heart. Right, Gary?
3: Yeah, absolutely. That's the whole purpose of this book. And I'm hoping that many, many people who are familiar with the love language concept will realize, boy, I need to plug into this additional insight here because it's going to really help them. When they take into account the dialects and they take into account the personality of their spouse, it's going to make them much more effective in meeting each other's emotional needs for love.
0: Well, Dr. Les and Leslie Parrott, thank you for putting the time in. I can tell that you've really enjoyed your time with Dr. Chapman working on this book. Thank you for doing that and for what's come out of it.
1: The best part of writing this book with Gary is when we get together, we know we're going to have dessert. Because he doesn't have a meal without. Do you have dessert for breakfast also, Gary? Because
3: once in a while.
1: No, we've had actually a lot of fun doing this project together and designing this new premium assessment for 5 love languages. And these two things, the new book, The Love Language That Matters Most, and the 5 Love Language Premium Assessment, I am so confident that these two things are going to help couples take their love life to a new level. And that's exciting.
0: Well, we hope today's conversation has encouraged you. And if you go to buildingrelationships.us, you'll find out more about the new resource, The Love Language That Matters Most, How to Personalize Love So They Really Feel It. You can also find out more about that premium assessment Les just talked about. 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And next week, if you feel like God hasn't been fair and your life doesn't make sense, don't miss a conversation with Jennifer Rothschild. I know it will encourage you.
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9: Stolen Voices of Dole Valley, a gripping new 9-part investigative podcast about a serial killer you've probably never heard of, Warren Forrest. A sadistic predator who prowled the Pacific Northwest in the early 70s. He hid behind the deeds of Ted Bundy, and he's only been convicted of 2 murders, but is suspected of many more. Since the release of Stolen Voices of Dole Valley, a witness identified in the podcast could lead investigators to the remains of Jamie Grissom.
10: He ran into the woods. He said he stumbled as he fell down. He looks up and sees the body of a young woman.
9: And now the FBI is testing forensic evidence that had been collecting dust for decades. This cold case is now red hot. Binge the entire season of Stolen Voices of Dole Valley right now, wherever you get your podcasts. 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
15: From ABC News, I'm Brian Clark. Iran's foreign minister says in a statement, Iran is not going to have further discussions with the U.S. until the U.S. corrects its behavior. Former Defense Secretary Mark Esper, who served in the first Trump administration, tells ABC's This Week that Iran is not making serious demands.
16: They believe they have the upper hand. They believe they are winning, and they are emboldened. And that's what we're up against right now after, 5.5 months of conflict.
15: Meanwhile, Israeli Prime Minister Benjamin Netanyahu said that Israel rejects President Trump's 15-point plan for peace in Gaza and will not withdraw its troops until Hamas fully disarms. Infighting continues among some Democrats. A group of moderate Democrats says it's going to target the Democratic Socialists of America with a multi-million dollar ad campaign. Top progressives are now responding, like New York's Alexandria Ocasio-Cortez, who told ABC's This Week the party's united heading into November's midterms.
17: We are in a time of renewal for the Democratic Party, and it's tremendously exciting for all of us, for the big tent of the Democratic Party.
15: Water rationing's been implemented in Puerto Rico as severe drought causes a water crisis, says ABC's Andrew Dimbert.
18: Tourists caught in the crisis scrambling to make new plans. The Puerto Rican National Guard has been working since June to alleviate conditions, distributing over 500,000 gallons of water to residents already. Officials in Puerto Rico say they are praying that water will come in the coming weeks. Andrew Dimbert, ABC News, New York.
15: More hot, dry conditions expected in the western U.S. They could fuel already burning wildfires. 6 former Savannah, Georgia Police Department employees under criminal investigation for allegedly misusing flock surveillance cameras to make personal searches. Critics say these cameras are an invasion of privacy, but the founder, Garrett Langley, says
19: we helped in over 1 million crimes last year, over 10,000 missing people.
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21: 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I'm Tammy Kikuchi, KSL's top local story this hour. Several homes in Garland were threatened after a garage caught fire. The Garland Fire Department says the fire started in a detached garage on North Main Street. The home next to the garage had some fire damage, but firefighters extinguished it before it could spread to other homes. There were no injuries, and the cause is still under investigation. Our top national story this hour from ABC News. Parts of the Northeast are waking up a little waterlogged after a series of storms flooded the area Saturday.
22: Severe storms swept across the Northeast from New England to Maryland, leaving thousands without power in Massachusetts. This comes after the Northeast soaked from days of downpours. In Pennsylvania, intense rainfall on Friday leaving behind widespread flooding, stormwater forming lakes in parts of Westmoreland County.
21: ABC's Samara Theodore. Utah had the second most fires on record. Almost 500,000 acres have burned this year, but KSL meteorologist Devin Mashuli says monsoon rains are coming in and could help fight the fires, although it also increases the risk of flash flooding. The National Weather Service recommends keeping an eye on the forecast if you're planning to spend the weekend outdoors. The weather is going to start feeling a little more fallish. KSL weather is next. KSL News Time, 8:04.
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21: 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Auto loan rates as low as 4.74% APR. There's emergency maintenance on eastbound 3300 South at 7th West. Also, fire is affecting the roadway at 9th East and 7300 South, and also the area around Morgan, and avoid that area if possible. For the Wasatch Front, we are still in an extreme heat warning until noon today, and smoky skies and hot temperatures. The highs today will be 99, but dropping to the low 80s by the end of the week. Isolated heavy rainstorms in southern Utah, gusty winds and some lightning with those storms. Right now in downtown Salt Lake City, it's 82 degrees under smoky skies. I'm Tammy Kikuchi, KSL News Radio, 102.7 FM, 1160 AM, and KSLNewsRadio.com. We're Utah's news, traffic, and weather station.
26: It's the weekend, and Democrats have some new data points to chew on. We start here. In Michigan, the primaries may be over, but the race for that Senate seat continues.
27: This is going to be a much, much tougher race than even this uphill climb of a primary.
26: What's next for Abdul Al-Sayed's campaign and what his win means for Democrats? Calls grow for Ohio Representative Max Miller to give up his re-election bid.
28: House Democrats definitely see an opening here.
26: We'll tell you what he's saying and what it means for November. And normally in a cyber attack, hackers want something from you, but not this time.
29: This is somebody who wants you to know something.
26: The latest on the breaches at several states' water systems. From ABC News, this is Start Here Weekend. I'm Mike DeBusky.
0: Hey there, happy weekend. Brad's out on vacation this week, but I've got you covered in the meantime. We're going to break down that primary race in Michigan and that growing scandal involving an Ohio congressman, both of which are going to have major impacts on the midterm elections. Plus, there were those cyber attacks across multiple states' water systems, and in Las Vegas, amid a sharp decline in tourism, residents are hoping to reshuffle the deck. Now, with that and more, let's get into it. This week was the latest round of primaries in a bunch of high-profile midterm races across the country in states like Kansas, Missouri, Washington, and Virginia. But probably the most closely watched race was for Democratic Senate in Michigan.
1: We knew that this was going to be a close race.
2: Turns out it takes a long time to count some votes in Michigan.
0: Dr. Abdul Syed, a progressive, won over moderate Representative Haley Stevens. The race struck at the core of one of the Democratic Party's key divisions right now, which is America's relationship with Israel. Now, that may not sound like a kitchen table issue in an election cycle that's been dominated by questions of affordability and the economy, but in Michigan, it very much is. Michigan has one of the largest populations of Arab Americans in the country and a huge Jewish population as well. Issues related to immigration and money in politics also factored hugely into this race, and it all comes as Democrats consider exactly how progressive the party should be headed into the fall. ABC's Diana Paulson has been tracking all these races for us. Diana, I want to talk about a lot of these primaries, but let's start with the Michigan Senate. Al-Sayed won, but not by a huge margin from what we understand.
27: Yeah, this was not the night his campaign was looking for. Al-Sayed, the race being called very, very late because he only pulled out about a 1-point victory here, winning by under 20,000 votes.
3: I just can't say how grateful I am to have earned the votes that we got. We took on a machine.
27: He was hoping that he could run up the vote count a lot more in these areas of deep support for him, Ann Arbor, Western Michigan. But Haley Stevens was able to turn out a lot of her base.
1: I am tough as nails when Michigan is being challenged right now.
27: Black voters, especially in Detroit, meaning that this ended up a closer contest than he was hoping for. But there is this other factor here, which is that Al-Sayed was massively outspent in this race.
2: We didn't know that they were going to outspend us $11 to $1.
27: Haley Stevens received historically high backing from outside spenders, $60 million from AIPAC, blanketing the airwaves across the state. So it became sort of an issue between Abdul Al-Sayed's turnout effort and Stevens's power of advertising.
0: Right. And Al-Sayed, again, an avowed progressive, he's going to be facing Republican Mike Rogers in the fall. Given this narrow win that we saw this week, do you think that changes the calculus for Al-Sayed in the general election?
27: I think it does. You already saw him pivoting a little bit more towards moderation heading into this election, but I think he was hoping that he would be emerging from this as the progressive hope of this country, of showing that progressivism can win big in a swing state. And instead, he's heading, you know, less than 3 months into a general election, barely eking out a win.
2: Money out of? Money in your? Medicare for?
27: He doesn't have that much time to build a general election campaign. He's been focused on attacking Stevens for a year plus, and now he has to take on a more moderate tone.
2: Shouldn't be this hard to pay your taxes and know that money is going to be spent on you rather than to drop bombs on somebody else and their kids.
27: Michigan is not New York. Michigan is not deep blue Colorado. Michigan is a place where Alyssa Slotkin only won by about 20,000 votes in 2024. This is going to be a much, much tougher race than even this uphill climb of a primary.
0: Let's talk about the Republican side of this. President Trump has been kind of pitching the results as good for Republicans, these progressive wins. What are we hearing more broadly from the Republican side?
27: Mike Rogers and Donald Trump made it no secret heading into this primary that they wanted to face off with Al-Sayed. They thought that his more progressive policy stances, that, you know, his past records of sort of more extreme stances like defund the police, which he now says he doesn't believe in, and even his things he still believes in, like Medicare for all, are going to be turnoffs to swing voters in a state like Michigan.
4: Abdul Al-Sayed, lovely gentleman, he's a man of hate. And now he's going around saying, no, I love everybody. He doesn't love everybody. Put him in office. You're going to find out what he loves.
27: It's also taken on a little bit of an ugly tone with a lot of attacks focusing on Al-Sayed's faith and ethnic background, which could turn off voters in a state with a very big Arab American and Muslim population.
0: Okay, Diana, let's widen out here and just talk about some of the other elections. What really stuck out to you as you were tracking all this?
27: I know we said we've talked a lot about Michigan, but my race that I am the most fascinated in is also in Michigan.
0: Okay.
27: But this is a race that no one had on their radar, that no one saw coming. In Michigan's 8th congressional district, it was a big target for Republicans to pick up. Amir Hassan becomes the first candidate endorsed by Trump to lose a congressional race this entire year by a big way. He lost by 17 points to a guy who had no presence and who dropped out of the race a month ago. He raised a total of $1,800 to Amir Hassan's $700,000 and managed to run away with this race.
4: And the end result, I was 28 wins and one loss. It was a little bit of a person that I thought was a good person. Didn't have much of a chance, but I said, I don't care. I'm doing it anyway. Good person.
27: The Republicans even tried to track this guy down to figure out if he was still interested in running, but he is on the ballot, and Republicans say he's who they're backing in this race this fall. So kind of a Cinderella story for Tom Smith of Michigan.
6: I've described myself as an independent-minded Democrat. I'm standing in the center. And it's the extremes that seem to be trying to pull us apart.
27: Kansas is not a state that Democrats really ever think about. No Democrat has won a Senate seat there in 100 years. But they got their number one pick for this position. His name is Adam Hamilton. He's the reverend of the largest United Methodist congregation in the country. He's going to take on Roger Marshall this fall. And Democrats are actually feeling really optimistic. He's raised a lot of money. They think he has crossover appeal. And it just shows that the party is taking a lot of active efforts to recruit religious leaders. We've seen it in James Tallarico. We've seen it in Sarah Trone Garrett in Iowa. And now we're seeing it with Adam Hamilton in Kansas.
0: Yeah, really fascinating stuff. And this is not the last round of primaries that we're going to be tracking. Diana, I know you're going to be keeping a close eye on it all. Thanks so much for explaining that to us.
27: Thank you.
0: Next up on Start Here Weekend, a re-election bid for Representative Max Miller in Ohio is facing an uphill battle as allegations around him pile up. What's next for this campaign that's now mired in controversy and how he's responding to it all? That's after the break.
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26: Welcome back to Start Here Weekend from ABC News. I'm Mike Dubusky. There are now just a few weeks left until the midterm elections, and as you'd expect in these high-stakes races, things are getting pretty interesting. Republicans are dealing with a growing scandal around a seat they'd largely consider to be safe in November. Max Miller, a sitting Ohio representative up for re-election, has been facing calls to drop out after being accused of abusing his ex-wife, Emily Moreno, and their two-year-old child, something he strenuously denies. Then, earlier this week, Miller was hit with a restraining order from Stephanie Grisham, the former White House press secretary and Miller's one-time girlfriend. We're going to bring in ABC's Layli Ipsa to break this all down for us and tell us what it means for the midterms. Layli, can you just walk me through what these allegations are from Moreno and now Grisham?
28: The controversy surrounding Rep. Max Miller has really unfolded over the past several years. There were these earlier abuse accusations from former White House press secretary Stephanie Grisham, who dated Miller while they were both working in the White House during President Trump's first term. In 2021, Grisham had released her memoir where she had described an abusive relationship with someone who was later revealed to be Rep. Miller. And now there are these more recent accusations from his ex-wife, Emily Moreno, who, of course, as you mentioned, is Senator Bernie Moreno's daughter. And Moreno and Miller have been involved in a contentious divorce turned custody battle for several years now. And police reports show that Moreno had told police officers these allegations that Miller had thrown her up against a wall, had poured hot water on her, and even held a gun to her head. It's important to note that all of these allegations Miller has denied, and no charges have ever been brought against him.
26: And actually, I want to follow up on that. So what is Max Miller saying about these reports? Because we've heard from him several times in the last few days.
28: Well, that's exactly right. Miller is claiming no wrongdoing. On Tuesday, Miller was asked extensively about this pattern of abuse that various women have alleged against him, and he denied it all.
22: I categorically deny abusing my former wife. Family court disputes are often emotional, painful, and deeply personal. And unfortunately, anyone who has lived through a contested custody case knows it is not uncommon for exaggerated, even entirely baseless allegations of abuse to surface in exactly this setting as leverage.
28: He claimed that he had been cleared of all charges against him in the court of law and with police. And he argued that if they were true, then police would be investigating those claims further.
22: My former wife is engaging in a pattern of reporting incredible, serious, and destructive allegations with absolutely no evidence.
28: But essentially, Miller is saying that these attacks are politically motivated because he's currently running for re-election. And on Tuesday, the House Ethics Committee just said that they are reviewing these allegations of domestic abuse and illegal drug use against Miller. But he says that he will cooperate the committee and give them all documents that they ask for.
0: Lately, let's just widen out here and talk about what this means for the midterms. What are we hearing from Republicans? Because, as you mentioned, Emily Moreno is the daughter of Senator Bernie Moreno.
28: Well, these allegations are coming at a very pivotal time for Republicans as they work to defend their razor-thin majority this November in the midterm elections. And while House Speaker Mike Johnson has not called on Miller to resign nor drop his reelection bid, we know that President Trump did call Miller on Monday to raise his concerns about Miller's reelection bid. Trump told Miller that he doesn't know if he can win this seat anymore because these allegations will make it a tough race. But we're also told that in that conversation, Miller showed absolutely no interest in ending his reelection bid. But as you mentioned, on the more personal side, we've now heard from Senator Bernie Moreno quite a few times more recently.
1: This has been brutal, beyond comprehension. And if there's any minimum standard for being an elected official, as I said, he fails to meet that minimum basic standard.
28: On Sunday, he posted on X that he didn't believe that Miller should be serving in the House of Representatives and needs to seek professional help. And then on Tuesday, we heard from him for the first time in a detailed manner on camera, where the Ohio senator really talked about the personal toll this is having on him and his family.
1: This is truly the seventh level of hell. This has been a horrific experience for my entire family.
28: He also said that he didn't really want to talk about this publicly before out of respect for his daughter, but after Miller went on that live stream on Sunday to talk about the allegations, he decided it was time to speak out.
0: And Laylee, let's flip over to the Democrat side here. The Ohio 7th District has voted for Republicans in the last several election cycles, but do Democrats maybe see an opening here given the controversy swirling around Max Miller?
28: House Democrats definitely see an opening here. You have to remember that House members are out of the Capitol for their August recess. And this is really supposed to be a time where members are out campaigning, touting the legislation they have worked on thus far, and working to convince voters to keep a Republican majority in the House. But now Miller won't have to answer for just his politics. This race has now become very personal. And Miller's district had been expected to favor Republicans. But amid these renewed interest in the allegations against him, there could be an opening for Democrats. Democrats only have to flip a handful of Republican seats in order to take back control of the House. So if they are able to flip a district like Miller's while also holding their own elsewhere, it could be enough for them to take back control of the House.
0: Really fascinating what this story could potentially do to these midterms, which, again, are incredibly high stakes for so many. Laylee Ipsa, thanks for following it all for us. I really appreciate it.
28: Thanks for having me.
0: Water and electricity don't mix. You probably heard that since you were a little kid. Well, in recent days, that advice has taken on a frightening new meaning. Last week, authorities in Minnesota announced they discovered some 30 different water systems across the state had been hit with a cyber attack. For a few hours, Bram, a city about 70 miles north of Minneapolis, asked its residents to cut down on their water use while they investigated an outage at a water facility, which they later said had been caused by hackers.
2: Right now, the water plant is completely disconnected from the internet, but we're looking back to the state on helping out with a lot of this stuff. We're hoping for some more information as far as mitigation measures.
0: Now, the city ultimately got things back up and running, said water quality wasn't disrupted, but then we learned Michigan had also seen hacking attempts target its water systems, and now sources are telling ABC News these cyber attacks could be far more widespread than we initially thought. Let's bring in ABC's Josh Margolin for more on this. Josh, how many states are we talking about here? And when we say water facilities, what does that really mean?
3: So water facilities, we're referring to water utilities, water systems, and wastewater, so sewage treatment. So those are the two kinds of systems we're talking about. Our sources are saying to us that it could be a dozen states. Now, not necessarily every system in every single state, but that there are systems in perhaps as many as a dozen, maybe more states. It really comes down to a system, a computer software system that is used by these utilities.
4: We do have a connectivity both internally and externally to get service to them.
3: Whoever is the perpetrator, whoever's the hacker, found a back door and was able to access these systems covertly and then do the work they were doing. In this case, they were changing passwords. They were turning off alarms.
4: What we're trying to figure out is, was there a breach of any sort from our internal system, external system? But right now, we're still undergoing the investigation to really figure out what happened.
3: Nobody actually turned off the water or turned off the sewer systems. It was much more kind of like malicious mischief, if anything. In some cases, there was nothing that was actually done. It was just that the utility found the intruder and then realized they had been hacked.
0: Interesting. Just almost like they were there but not doing anything. So with that in mind, do we have any idea about who's responsible for this, what these bad actors would be hoping to accomplish with a hack like this?
3: We do have an idea. So law enforcement and intelligence officials are talking to us, and they believe that this is likely Iran or some proxy group affiliated with Iran or doing the bidding on behalf of the Iranian government as a result of obviously the hostilities right now going on between the United States and Iran. That's the belief. President Trump, when this first happened, and as you said in the intro, you know, this whole thing developed or exploded because of Minnesota. The governor is Tim Walz, who ran as the vice presidential candidate with Kamala Harris against Trump in 2024. Trump has really seemed to relish going after Walz since winning the election. So Trump is blaming Minnesota officials, Walz.
6: Can you rule out that Iran is behind that cyber attack?
7: I don't. No, I think that Minnesota is behind it. You know who's behind it? Minnesota, because they're grossly incompetent. I think the governor's behind it. I don't think there was an Iranian cyber attack. I think that Minnesota ought to get its act together.
3: The line of logic on that is a little bit hard to follow, frankly, but basically he's blaming them. But he's the only one that seems to be blaming them. This definitely seems to be an outsider. Now, when you look at the nature of the hack, the way that investigators are, you can come to certain conclusions. They're not seeking ransom. They're not holding the systems hostage. These outside hackers that break into government systems and try to get ransom money, like we've seen in places like Atlanta and other places around the country, school boards and hospitals and government systems, they have a goal. They don't just want to say, nah, nah, nah, nah, nah, we're there. They want money out of it. They say, we will destroy your data unless you give us cash.
0: Right.
3: And that's not what's happening.
0: Okay, we're going to take a quick break right now. But when we come back, we're going to talk more about what happened and what didn't happen during this cyber attack. That's after the break.
8: Good morning. It is 8:30 at KSL News Radio. I'm Tammy Kikuchi, KSL's top local story. Recovery crews were finally able to get to the helicopter crash site Saturday. The pilot and crew member were killed, and fire crews had difficulty reaching the site due to the terrain and fire activity.
21: Again, the fire is over the top of the site itself and stuff, and so we still have fire behavior we still have to work with and deal with, as well as just access.
8: The Widemouth 2 fire has burned more than 111,000 acres with 24% containment.
21: But again, we still have all our aviation assets, you know, to utilize and fight the fire that we were, you know, throughout the incident.
8: Crews are working to keep the blaze from crossing I-70. The bodies of the two victims were escorted to the medical examiner by the Utah Highway Patrol. A new fire in Rocky Canyon in Morgan County. It covers about 150 acres. Utah Fire Info says the fire is all on state land. Highway 66 has been closed for firefighters, and crews will continue securing the perimeter today. Coming up, we'll have a look at the weather. We're in an extreme heat advisory. KSL weather is next. KSL News Time, 8:31.
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8: 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You deserve to love where you bank. There's emergency maintenance on 3300 South at 7th West. Also, fire is affecting the roadway at northbound 9th East at 7300 South. And it is also affecting the roadways all around Morgan, so avoid that area if possible. Smoky skies and hot temperatures today. Highs 99. Again, we're in that weather advisory. And gusty winds and some lightning with the storms, especially in northern Utah. It'll be in the low 80s by the end of the week. Currently in downtown Salt Lake City, it is 84 degrees under mostly cloudy skies. I'm Tammy Kikuchi, KSL News Radio, 102.7 FM, 1160 AM, and KSLNewsRadio.com. 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
0: Welcome back to Start Here Weekend from ABC News. I'm Mike Dubusky. Before the break, we were talking with ABC's Josh Margolin about these cyber attacks on water systems.

0: giant. It is affecting the everyday life of normal Russians. That is suddenly compromised, and that is part of the Ukrainian strategy here.
1: And again, going after those kinds of targets, Tom, what does that really tell us about how the Ukrainians are positioning themselves in this war?
0: I mean, the strategy clearly from the Ukrainians is to take the war into Russia, to make it clear that for normal Russians, their lives are impacted by the war. What we've also seen in the last 24 hours is a Ukrainian drone coming down onto a crowded beach in a resort, one of the most popular resorts for Russian tourists at this time of year. Now, according to Ukrainian media, that Ukrainian drone fell short of its target, which was a military production site. But again, I mean, this killed at least 7 people, including 3 children. These type of incidents are showing the Russian population the cost of the war which Russia launched. It is true that, you know, Russia has over the last few years become an increasingly repressive place. So just because Russians begin to question the war more, it doesn't mean that suddenly people are going to be able to rise up or even want to rise up against the regime. But it is true that for the Russian elite, those, you know, very super rich people, powerful people around Russia who have multi-billion dollar interests, companies, once the economy really starts to suffer, and it clearly is suffering now, that more of those powerful Russian people begin to question whether or not this war is really in Russia's interest and whether it should continue.
1: Right. So we should note that Ukraine came out and said in a statement that they did not target the beach deliberately, instead claiming that the Russian air defense forces shot down a drone over that beach, which led to this incident. Okay. So with all that in mind, then, Tom, we saw Ukrainian President Volodymyr Zelensky visit Washington in the last few days. He was there for the funeral of the late Senator Lindsey Graham, but he also met with President Trump. So my question to you is, what do we know about how this new era of the war is changing the president's thinking about the war in Ukraine?
0: If you go back to the NATO summit in July, I think there was a clear shift in tone from President Trump about the war in Ukraine. I mean, he suddenly announced that the US might be granting licenses to the Ukrainians to manufacture the interceptor missiles for the Patriot air defense systems. Now, in an interview with the Financial Times, the president appears to have walked back from that in the last few days, saying that it might not happen. But I think there has been a subtle change of language over the last few weeks. And what is clear coming from European officials is that they have definitely been pushing the narrative to the Trump administration that Ukraine now has the momentum in the war.
1: All right, and we are up against our final break right now, but when we come back, we're going to talk more about the war and this new push by Ukraine. That's after the break.
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6: How are Utah schools weighing the benefits and risks of AI?
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8: 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And AI told him to punch the kid in the face.
6: With each district writing its own rules, the answers could change from one classroom to the next.
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23: Welcome back to Start Here Weekend from ABC News. I'm Mike Dubusky. Before the break, we were talking with ABC's Tom Sufi Burridge about how Ukraine seemingly has this new momentum in its war with Russia. But Tom, what is this looking like from Russia's perspective on the ground?
24: Russia on the battlefield is still the one attacking,
0: But its progress is absolutely minimal. They're taking very small areas of territory, almost insignificant parts of territory in certain parts of the front line. And what is really clear, what has changed in the last few months, is that Ukraine now has the ability, with all of its type of drones, to hit Russia in this mass way. So, you know, the Europeans have definitely been saying to the Trump administration in recent weeks and months, Ukraine is not losing this war. Russia is the one that is suffering now. And, you know, I think we've seen subtly signs that that message is getting through, but I don't think we've seen an absolute about turn in the Trump administration's narrative on the war. What is clear since President Trump came to power for the second time is that he is, generally speaking, not taken sides. He hasn't called Russia out as the aggressor. He hasn't called Russia out as the one who invaded Ukraine. He has really just said, too many people are dying. I want to end the war.
1: I get along with President Putin. I get along with President Zelensky. Like I told him, I want to end the war, get the war ended.
0: What is clear right now is his goal to end the war seems very far away because really the war is escalating.
23: Right. And this increased aggression isn't just on the Ukrainian side. Last weekend, Russian strikes on Kyiv killed 9 people there. And as these escalations continue to happen, Tom Sufi Burridge, I know you're going to continue to track it all for us and explain it all. Thanks so much.
0: Thanks, Mike.
23: This week, President Trump made a trip to Las Vegas. He was there to give a speech on the economy, one of the dominating themes of this year's midterm races, and one that's especially relevant for the people of Sin City.
2: When you and I think of Vegas, we think of the packed hotels, the casinos, sold-out shows, but the people who keep the city running tell me that they're barely holding on.
23: That's ABC's Juhi Doshi with our political unit. She spent the last few weeks talking to people throughout that city who rely on tourism to survive. We're talking the bellhops, the valets, the restaurant workers. And according to Juhi, what's been happening lately in Las Vegas hasn't exactly been aces.
2: The city has been experiencing a steep decline in tourism. Vegas welcomed about 3 million fewer visitors last year.
23: That marks about a 7.5% drop, a huge margin for a city that relies so heavily on people going out to dinner, hitting the blackjack table, and staying in hotels.
2: I spoke with Joe Spica. He's a 44-year-old bellman and father of three. He told me that working people in Las Vegas feel forgotten.
4: I used to be able to take care of multiple dinners for me and my family with my tips from one day. Now, I'm lucky to get a dinner.
2: You know, as a bellman, when hotel occupancy drops, there are fewer bags to carry, fewer guests to help, fewer tips to take home. And he says that his family is budgeting in ways that they've never had to do before.
23: Juhi says there are several reasons for the Vegas tourism slowdown. Gas prices are a big part of it. A lot of visitors to the city drive in from California, but the problems go much deeper.
2: You have weaker consumer confidence, with families feeling less comfortable spending freely on discretionary trips when they can barely afford groceries, and the Trump administration's tariff policy, particularly as it relates to Canada.
23: Yeah, I didn't know this, but Canadians are actually the biggest slice of Las Vegas's international visitor market. But given the recent tensions between the U.S. and Canada, with President Trump leveling new tariffs on that country, and even saying at one point that it should be America's 51st state, Canadian tourism to Vegas has fallen about 17%.
2: Even the mayor of Las Vegas, Shelley Berkeley, said that the city is working to win Canadian visitors back because they make up such an important part of the tourism economy.
24: The most important thing to do is make sure that our tourist economy is operating on all 8 cylinders.
23: Now, President Trump was in Las Vegas earlier this year touting his administration's no taxes on tips policy, which he's pitched as a huge win, especially for workers who rely on tips so heavily. The Vegas residents that Juhi spoke to by and large agree with the president, but there's a catch.
2: A lot of them said that they like the idea and theory of eliminating taxes on tips, but because tourism has slowed and tip income has fallen, they say the tax break doesn't make up for the money that they're no longer earning.
23: In other words, it's not that helpful to get a tax break on tips if you aren't getting tips in the first place. If what happens in Vegas does indeed stay in Vegas, something has to happen first. And come this November, something will. a governor's election.
2: Democrats are seeing a huge opening in the Nevada gubernatorial race. This is one of the key battleground seats that Democrats are hoping to flip.
23: Democrat Aaron Ford, the state's attorney general, has made these economic struggles a key part of his campaign. His Republican opponent, incumbent Governor Joe Lombardo, told ABC that while the state isn't immune to larger economic pressures, Nevada is seeing some of the strongest job growth in the country, and that Vegas still plays host to major events that drive tourism. Everything from Formula One races to WNBA games, even the Super Bowl a few years ago.
2: So this race is really shaping up as a debate over whether Nevadans believe the state's economy is improving or whether the financial pressures that many of the workers I spoke with outweigh those positive indicators.
23: In the meantime, you can bet that Las Vegas residents will be hoping for a little less conversation and a little more action. And one last thing. It's time to dust off your top eight and start thinking about what song really describes you, because MySpace is coming back. Yeah, that's right, MySpace, with its glittery backgrounds and crazy fonts. According to a new documentary, MySpace's current owners, brothers Chris and Tim Vanderhook, say they're resurrecting the once-dominant social media site. MySpace launched back in 2003 as one of the first really mainstream social media platforms. It might be hard to imagine in an era of vertical videos and algorithmic feeds, but MySpace was a huge deal in the mid-2000s. 20 years ago, it was the most visited site on the internet, bigger than Google even. MySpace's popularity, in large part, was driven by how deeply customizable it was. Sure, you had friends on the platform that you could interact with, but you could also select eight of them, your top eight, as it was known, to be displayed publicly on your profile. You can imagine the drama that caused in high school friend groups. And that was just the beginning. Forget your Facebook banner photos. MySpace let you change the entire background of your profile. You could adjust the fonts and colors of everything, too. And as such, there's a whole demographic of millennials out there who know way more about HTML than they probably need to, all because they wanted to get their profile just right. There was even a feature that automatically played a song when a new person clicked into your profile. Artists like Lily Allen, the Arctic Monkeys, even Adele credit a lot of their early success to kids discovering their music on MySpace. In an era when expressing yourself online was still in its early days, MySpace offered a blank canvas and a whole bunch of digital art supplies. MySpace was the creation of Chris DeWolf and Tom Anderson. Now, if you were on MySpace back in the day, you probably know Tom Anderson. You were automatically friends with him from the moment you signed up. His profile picture is instantly recognizable to the tens of millions of MySpace users. MySpace's founders sold the platform in 2005, and as MySpace bounced between various owners in the late 2000s and 2010s, it lost its prime spot as the internet's public square to ascendant companies like Facebook and Twitter, and later Snapchat and TikTok. MySpace never really went away. You can still sign up for an account right now. But as the years wore on, the chaotic look of MySpace came to represent the aesthetic of the mid-2000s internet. And if you know anything about nostalgia, it's that aesthetics have a way of coming back around. Now, we don't really know anything about what this upcoming reimagined version of MySpace will be. The Vanderhoofs haven't said what the site will look like or when it will launch, just that they're waiting for the right time. If that happens, though, you'll want to get your top eight in order now. Otherwise, it's going to be high school all over again. Thanks so much for listening to Start Here Weekend from ABC News. Start Here Weekend is produced by Aaron Ferrer, Emily Schutz, Jen Newman, and Anthony Ali. Arielle Chester is our social media producer. Josh Cohen is director of podcast programming. And Brad Milkey is our managing editor. Thanks to John Newman, Tara Gimbel, Eamon McNiff, and Katie Dendas. If you want to hear the daily edition of Start Here, check out our podcast. 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And of course, check us out right here for another edition of Start Here Weekend. For Brad Milkey, I'm Mike Dubusky. 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
5: Good morning. It is 9 o'clock at KSL News Radio. I'm Tammy Kikuchi, KSL's top local story this hour. We are expecting an update on the Wide Mouth 2 fire, and we'll take it when it starts. They are expected to have an update on the fire, which is now more than 111,000 acres. And there could also be an update on the helicopter crash that killed the pilot and the wildland firefighter going to that fire. A new fire in Rocky Canyon in Morgan County has grown to about 2,800 acres. Crews are working to secure the perimeter of the fire using dozers, roads, line construction, and aviation resources. Utah Fire Info asks all public to stay away from the area. It's all on state land, and Highway 66 has been closed for firefighters. East Canyon is also closed to boating and paddle boards, and there is also a no drone zone. Part of Old Highway 4 in Sevier County is closed for fire activity. Sevier County's Sheriff's Office says Old Highway 4 is closed to the Narrows to I-70. Fire crews are working in that area to keep the fire from reaching. Okay, we will be going now to the news conference on the Wide Mouth 2 fire.

0: Meanwhile, Millard County officials are warning about the serious threat of flooding due to the burn scars from fires this year. The sheriff posted a video of the burned out area.
1: Scorched earth, and I mean that in the literal sense, in every direction up Kanosh Canyon and for the most part the mountain range as a whole from Kanosh to Fillmore.
0: Flood mitigation efforts are underway and they're asking for help with sandbags. Utah Governor Spencer Cox is pushing a leading a push for immigration reform, saying now is the time. Cox was speaking at the National Governors Association. He's proposing policy solutions for Congress to balance. We're going now to the news conference.
2: To those as they escorted the remains up to the medical examiner's office. At which point, the medical examiner's office, they'll make the determination, do the positive confirmations of the victims. From there, we've also been able to work with the helicopter transportation services. They were able to make notifications to families from there. We've had a lot of questions about where we're going from here. A lot of that still becomes the jurisdiction of those agencies having jurisdiction over the aircraft. We'll be working closely with the incident management team and those to help facilitate that when we can. So, with that.
3: Tyler Heck, Deputy Incident Commander, Great Basin Team 2. There's been a lot of questions in regards to the delay in information and why we weren't able to get information out sooner. Just want to relay that we weren't able to get folks into that incident, our first responders into that crash site due to responder safety and just what was going on with that fire activity. And we could not pass on any information until we had confirmation. We were able to get the sheriff's office in there. We're still heavily involved in fire operations in and around the crash site. A lot of fire activity down near the I-70 corridor and continuing to work fire operations down there. We'll continue to be in close coordination with NTSB and as they continue on with their investigation. Thank you.
4: Thank you, Sheriff Curtis and Incident Commander Hecht, for your comments. We will now open it up to questions for about 5 to 7 minutes.
5: Conditions like the time the aircraft went down, you know?
3: Yeah, conditions were very similar to what we've seen for the last few days around that time. We were, you know, a little bit of inversion with smoke, heavy fire activity, but nothing that we hadn't been out of the ordinary for the previous operational shifts.
5: What about the terrain? What was the terrain like where the chopper went down?
3: Yeah, very steep terrain, rough terrain. It's very similar to what we've seen over the whole incident footprint.
5: Heavily in the fire zone, I imagine.
3: Yeah. Yep. Right on the edge of the fire zone. Yes, sir.
2: So I was there within, I think it was within 38 minutes of the initial call. I was down in Sevier Valley when the call came out. The terrain is over 7,000 feet in elevation, steep. It's a lot of brush in there, a lot of trees. When we first got there, we could see two different plumes of smoke, one from the crash site, one from an active fire coming towards us. As responders were in the area, they were trying to get in there. There was hand crews that were there. They were going in on foot, and search and rescue got there as well. But in the meantime, in about 30, 40 minutes of us arriving on scene, that column of fire had worked its way in towards us. By the time we were called off and were able to account for everybody, there was active flame between us and where the site was. So if we had not moved some of our responders and the hand crews out, they would have been trapped by the fire as well. It was not an easy choice to move those responders, but thanks to good safety measures and people who were on the ground right there, they were able to determine that if we had not done that, we would have lost more lives. So we're grateful for those guys that were willing to do that, but also we're grateful we didn't lose any more people.
4: Any other questions? All right. With that, that will end today's media briefing. Thank you all for coming, and have a good day. Thank you.
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8: Welcome. This is Religion Today. I'm your host, Martin Tanner. As many of you know, I really like to study near-death experiences, and I've been doing that with earnest recently for several reasons. One of those is that over Labor Day weekend, I will be speaking at the International IANS Conference, which is the International Association for Near-Death Studies. The IANS Conference is open to the public. You can sign up if you're interested at IANDS.org. The topic I'm speaking on is near-death experiences in Native Americans in the 1800s. Kind of an offbeat topic, but one that has some really fascinating information. Another thing that I'd like to invite you to do is to come on the fourth Fridays of each month. This is free and open to the public, to the Mayor Council Auditorium at 2100 South State Street in Salt Lake City, 7 p.m. every fourth Friday. We have someone share a near-death experience, and they're always quite fun and very, very interesting. So with those two little pieces of background, what I wanted to do during the show is continue on with the theme of near-death experiences and talk about some of the lesser-known elements of near-death experiences. Everyone has heard about having a feeling of dying or perhaps being in an accident, seeing going through a tunnel, either seeing deity or loved ones. Those elements are quite familiar to most people, but there are some other kinds of near-death experience elements and related kinds of things that are quite fascinating and are not often heard. One of those, the one that I'd like to start off with, is an experience that I heard from a man named John Hernandez, who was from New Mexico. He was part of a very elite firefighting team, and he was one, they're called the Hot Shots, and he was part of this interesting group. There were seven of them that were at a fire that was in Colorado. This has been about 20 years ago, approximately, and the wind shifted, and the fire started to come up the side of the canyon in this forest, this pine forest in which they were in. And the wind was so fast that the fire overtook them before they could reach the top of the ridge. And what happened is, as they saw it approaching them, they got under these heat shields. It's essentially an insulated circle that looks like a really small pup tent, and it has a reflective exterior, except it's very, very small, much smaller than a pup tent, just large enough for a person to get inside. And John Hernandez and seven others were overcome by the fire, and they were each in these little enclosures. And the heat was so intense that it actually burned up the axes that they had with them, that they were fighting the fire with. And all that was left were melted axe heads. That shows the heat. So what happened to the seven firefighters who were overcome? Were they killed? No. What happened to them was that miraculously they had what we would describe as a shared death experience. All seven of them left their physical bodies, and their spirits were up above their physical bodies, essentially standing in the fire. And after the fire passed, they went back into their physical bodies. This was something that was very miraculous to all of them. All of them survived. Some of them had some burns, but none of them were harmed in a serious way, which is utterly miraculous when you think this was hot enough to melt metal axe blades, but not kill the people. No one can explain that. That was a miracle. That's a miraculous healing and some kind of a protection. Another similar kind of thing, a miraculous healing or protection, happened to a woman who I'm very distantly related to. I've never met her. I just know through some in-laws who knew her story that she had, and I'll only say her first name, Barbara, and she was in a wheelchair due to multiple sclerosis, and she was going through a temple session in Oakland, California. And as she was wheeling her wheelchair at the end of this temple session towards the exit of the temple, she felt this vibration or electricity or something like that go from the tips of her toes all the way up through her entire body. And somehow she just knew that she had been healed from the multiple sclerosis that she had. And she was able to stand up and walk. And indeed, she no longer had multiple sclerosis. No one can explain that logically either. A third one that I'll mention that's a miraculous healing is a young woman in Japan. And this is something that I saw years ago on my mission, who was healed from acute myelogenous leukemia, which is the very most deadly kind of leukemia. She was on her deathbed, and she was going to die, and there was nothing that the doctors could do, especially back then in the 1970s. And she was given a blessing, and in just a few days, she was able to get up and leave the hospital. No one could explain how or why. These kinds of things where there is a healing or some kind of miraculous event happen often. Another fascinating one was a young man named Andre. I shouldn't call him young. He was in his early 20s. He was walking along the Oregon coast, and he was headed towards home, he often liked to run through the trails there. And he apparently got off the trail that he thought he was still on. And as he was walking along and unable to see more than a few feet in front of him, he heard this loud voice, but it was in his head. And it said, "Stop." And he did. And as he collected himself, he saw that he was standing at the edge of a very, very high cliff. And he had almost run off the cliff. He was somehow saved by someone from the other side, perhaps his guardian angel. These kinds of events happen in work settings as well. There was a U.S. borax plant in Boron, California, and it was being cleaned out of acid, and they thought everyone was out, but one man named Paul was still in there when they turned the acid on, and he couldn't see, but he was told where to go by a voice, and he was able to knock on the door. They heard this, knew someone was still inside, and let him out. When we come back from the other side of this break, more about miraculous healings, unusual elements of near-death experiences, and similar kinds of things. Stay tuned. I'm Martin Tanner. This is Religion Today.
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8: 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If you have a question or comment about this show, feel free to be in touch. 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If you're just joining us today, our topic is miraculous healings, protections from the other side, and unusual elements of near-death experiences that we don't often hear about. I started off with a shared death experience of seven firefighters who essentially died during a fire, and their spirits were above their bodies as the fire passed over in the fire itself, and then after the fire had passed by, their spirits went back into their bodies. Quite a miraculous event. Here are a few others that are unusual but do occasionally happen. This category is knowledge of the past, present, or future, especially the future. Many people know about the past because they have experienced it or lived it or heard about it at the time, but sometimes you may not know something of importance about the past in your family or with a friend or in some way that might be a benefit to you. Other times, people will have, in connection with the near-death experience, knowledge of the future, which to me is especially fascinating. One of the more interesting ones is a lady who is a dear friend of mine, Elaine Durham. She has passed away. She died just a couple of years ago in the spring during COVID. And she had told me in the early 1990s, when I first met her, about events of the future that she saw in her near-death experience. Elaine was in a hotel in Chicago, and she had several serious strokes. And in the lobby of this hotel, she was pronounced dead. But as she went to the hospital, she was miraculously healed. The strokes just were no longer there. They could not be picked up on after a couple of days. They were just gone in the brain scans. And during the time that she was out and that she had been pronounced dead, Elaine met Jesus. And among the things that Jesus told her were that some of the events of her childhood, which were particularly horrible and difficult that I won't mention here, would ultimately be for her good, because she would learn great compassion from those. But beyond that, she was asked, what would you like to know? And she said, I'd like to know about the future. And she was shown many things that were to happen in the future. And when she launched off into this discussion, I asked her, are these things that must happen or things that may happen? Because that's an important distinction to make. Is the future locked in somehow so that there's no free will, or maybe illusory free will? Or is there really freedom of choice, which is a key tenet of LDS beliefs and of most other churches as well? So Elaine thought about that and said, I believe these are events, at least the ones that involve choices for people, that can be avoided or can be changed depending on how collectively people act. And I asked her what some of her future events that she had talked about were. And she's talked about some earthquakes in California. She also talked about a time in the future where there would be great unrest and monuments would be destroyed, is the way that she described it to me. And she also described buildings being destroyed. And I thought, well, that's interesting, but that's not too specific. And gosh, I hope it doesn't happen near me. And 9 or 10 years later, when 9/11 happened, I watched those events unfold on TV, and then I had to go to work. And as I was walking out to my car, my phone rang, and it was Elaine, who was excitedly telling me, this is what I saw, this is what I saw, this is what I saw. And those were the buildings that were destroyed. Some of the other events that she saw were the things that have happened more recently, where monuments to Christopher Columbus, George Washington, Abraham Lincoln, the United States, and other things. We've seen these just in the last few weeks, as a matter of fact, have been destroyed or defaced. She saw those kinds of events in the future. So how can that be? How can someone tap into what's going to happen in the future? Well, Mary Neal, who's an MD and has a difficult time with understanding things that are, shall we say, less than scientific. In her near-death experience, she was underwater in a kayaking accident for over 20 minutes. People do not survive that. But she did. And she was under there. And while she was conscious, she knew that she was there too long and she wouldn't survive. But somehow she did. During her near-death experience, in which she saw Jesus, she was also told something that's very, very unusual in near-death experiences, and that was that her son would pass away in the future in a car accident. Of course, she never told her son that. It would be very unsettling. But nevertheless, that came to pass several years later. Why she was given that information, I don't know. She does not know either, but it did comfort her to know that her son's time of passing was known to God and that all would eventually be well. Another fascinating experience that involved great knowledge was a guy who fell off a motorcycle clear out by Grantsville and was able to see in his near-death experience that resulted from the accident all knowledge. He said he was able to tap into all knowledge, how the earth was formed, what its future would be, the future of humanity. It sounded a little bit like Moses' experience in The Pearl of Great Price. And yet, when he came back, that knowledge was taken from him. We talk about coming through the veil. It's a veil of forgetfulness. That's one of the things that it does. Another element that we don't often hear about in near-death experiences, this was described by George Ritchie and by several other people who I've interviewed, is that on the other side, there are great institutions of learning. There are places where one can go to tap into essentially all knowledge to help people learn and grow from all of that knowledge. And I asked George, what does this look like? And he said it looked like a massive building that would cover several city blocks in both directions and was many, many stories high. And it had in it great appliances for learning. And it also had many, many books and all kinds of knowledge that anyone could tap into. And I found that a fascinating thing. He was able to see inventions that would actually happen in the future. So some of these miraculous things and knowledge bear witness to the fact that God knows everything, and that when your time has come, you will pass on. And when your time has not come, miraculous things can happen to keep you here. And that those who need knowledge or need special information, it can be theirs at their fingertips because God can make that available. I hope this has been of interest to you. These are some elements that we don't often hear. Join me again next week. I'm Martin Tanner. This is Religion Today.
0: Good morning. I'm Tammy Kikuchi at the KSL News Center. It's 9:29, and we're looking at our top local story this hour, which is basically traffic and weather together. 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Traffic-wise, emergency maintenance on eastbound 3300 South at 7th West, and also fire is affecting the roadway at 9th East and 7300 South and around Morgan. Avoid that area if possible. Forecast for the Wasatch Front, smoky skies, hot temperatures, highs today 99, but will drop to the low 80s by the end of the week. Gusty winds, some lightning in the storms, especially in northern Utah. Right now in downtown Salt Lake City, 86 degrees, under mostly cloudy skies. I'm Tammy Kikuchi, KSL News Radio, 102.7 FM, 1160 AM, and KSLNewsRadio.com. 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
9: From ABC News. I'm Mike Dabusky. The midterm election season is in full swing with progressive candidate Abdul El-Sayed picking up a win in Michigan's Senate primary this week. Moderate Democrats, meanwhile, have announced a new multi-million dollar ad campaign targeting the Democratic Socialists of America, saying the progressive movement poses a mortal danger for Democrats. New York Congresswoman and DSA member Alexandria Ocasio-Cortez spoke on ABC's This Week.
10: Democratic Socialists are fundamentally pro-democracy. And we believe in the ballot box. We believe in respecting the outcomes of elections and governing democratically.
9: Ocasio-Cortez is also one of the leading contenders for a 2028 presidential run, telling ABC she's not ruling anything out. Republican Chris Christie responding to the idea on This Week.
11: Why should anyone trust her? The things that she has said previously now, when she senses that she didn't know what she was talking about and she was out of touch, and with the American people, and now wants to advance her career, now all of a sudden she's saying different things.
9: David Venturella, the acting director of Immigration and Customs Enforcement, now says every officer in the field will have to wear a body camera by the end of the month. Iranian officials now say the Strait of Hormuz will never fully reopen until the United States corrects its behavior. Mark Esper served as defense secretary during the first Trump administration.
12: They haven't apparently left any room for negotiation, and we know that's important. President Trump wants to pursue that, and rightly so.
9: Meanwhile, Israeli Prime Minister Benjamin Netanyahu says he's rejecting that 15-point peace plan for Gaza put forward by President Trump's Board of Peace recently, saying Israel will not pull back its troops until Hamas is truly disarmed. And New York authorities have captured Thomas Ryan, the 32-year-old man who'd been on the run for days after allegedly killing his father and setting fire to his home. You're listening to ABC News.
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5: 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It's 10:03 at KSL News Radio. I'm Tammy Kikuchi, KSL's top local story. We got an update on the Wide Mouth 2 fire this morning. Sevier County Sheriff Nathan Curtis says they could see a plume of smoke moving toward them as they tried to access the site of the helicopter crash, and that made them turn around.
15: If we had not moved some of our responders and the hand crews out, they would have been trapped by the fire as well. It was not an easy choice to move those responders, but thanks to good safety measures and people who were on the ground right there, they were able to determine that if we had not done that, we would have lost more lives.
5: Responders say the terrain is very steep and rough. The bodies of the pilot and the wildland firefighter were recovered and taken to the medical examiner for positive identification. A new fire in Rocky County in Morgan County. It has grown to about 2,800 acres. Crews are working to secure the perimeter of that fire. It's all on state land. Highway 66 has been closed to allow firefighters in, and they're asking the public to stay away from the area. East Canyon is closed to boating, including paddle boards, and there is no drone zone. Coming up, we'll have a look at our extreme weather heat advisor. KSL Weather is next. KSL News Time, 10:04.
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5: Traffic and weather together brought to you by UCCU. You deserve to love where you bank. Emergency maintenance eastbound 3300 south at 7th West. Then fire is affecting the roadway northbound 9th East at 7300 south. The exit ramp is closed there. And it's also affecting the area around Morgan. Avoid that area if possible. There is an extreme heat advisory until noon today. Smoky skies and hot temperatures. Highs will be 99 today, but it will be dropping to the low 80s by the end of the week. Isolated heavy rainstorms in southern Utah. Currently in downtown Salt Lake City under partly cloudy skies, 91 degrees. I'm Tammy Kikuchi, KSL News Radio, 102.7 FM, 1160 AM, and KSLNewsRadio.com. 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
18: Well, I'll say that sounds a little dramatic, but it's cool. The school year is just around the corner. In fact, my daughter is a teacher and she starts next week. So maybe if you're a parent, you're itching to get the kids out of the house or you're a little bit sad. But either way, it's back to school.
19: Yeah, and that means it's time to prepare all week long on Inside Sources. Every day at 10:30 this week, we're going to go in-depth on how to get ready for a new school year. 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
18: So to help us get started, we're joined by Dr. Johanna Vernon, a pediatrician at Ogden Clinic. Thanks for joining us this morning.
20: Thank you for having me.
18: So I'm going to start right off with just a couple of questions, because as I've sent kids back to school or to school for the first time, for me, it feels super different to send a kindergartner or a first grader versus I'm this year sending one to junior high for her first year, or even the high schoolers. So can you just break down maybe what's important to know as you send your kids the first time, and then maybe as they go to junior high and they're jumping up a level?
20: Well, one of the most challenging parts, even as I've been a parent sending my kids off to school, is getting them on a good sleep schedule.
18: Right.
20: Because the summer gets totally thrown off. It doesn't get dark until 10 p.m. And then kids have to get up early to go to school, and everything gets thrown off. And sleep requirements are different for each age group, as well as the different sleep-wake cycles change for every age group as well. So there are some great resources, actually some great projects that the state of Utah has done, different health departments have done, to talk about getting healthy sleep for different age groups. Davis County Health Department did a great project where if you access their resources online, it gives you good tips and tricks on sleep for not only for kids, but parents, because I think the parents need to get back on a regular sleep schedule too. And the Southwest Utah Public Health Foundation also did some good sleep initiatives just this year. So those are some great resources and tips that'll give you good tips and tricks on how to get your kids back to their regular sleep schedules.
19: Dr. Vernon, talk to us about kids who are going into a school that they haven't been before, either because they moved into a new area or they're just transitioning from grade school to junior high, and that sort of that apprehension that, whoa, I'm walking into an environment that I'm not necessarily comfortable with. What can parents do for those kids?
20: Yeah, so that is something very stressful. And Holly, you mentioned that you have a child going into junior high, and that transition is one of the hardest, I think.
18: I agree.
20: Where we're going from just having one teacher and the same classmates to switching around, and it's a different schedule. So make sure that you're communicating with your kids and touching base with them before and after school and seeing if they're their communication changes, if their mood is changing, if they're acting out, things like that. And every school has a school counselor. If you start noticing some of those changes in your kids, reach out to the school and see if there's some resources there that can help your kids make those adjustments, because those are big changes. But the one thing I love about kids is they're super resilient and they do such a good job in adjusting to new environments. But make sure you're checking in with them pretty frequently.
18: What are some of your top tips for physical health outside of sleep? Which, by the way, I've known all the tips and nothing ever worked.
20: Yeah. It's true. And I think the way we're doing things is so different now, because we've got so much with electronics and things like that, that it's hard to get your kids to go outside and play and exercise, especially when we're having extreme heat like we're having now. So just really encouraging, even just 20 minutes a day, let's go outside, let's go for a family walk. Eating healthy breakfasts and lunches, especially just to keep our energy levels up during the day. Really encouraging kids to eat breakfast is really hard, because in the morning it's chaos and it's mm-hmm. a rush. But even if they can get, you know, a little protein shake or something in them so that they can function their best during the day, and it'll give them the energy so that they have that physical ability to get through the day, especially the first few weeks of school.
19: Dr. Vernon, I thought one of the things that helped me personally as a kid in going back to school, and I'm just wondering your take on this, was my parents in the weeks leading up to that, we would go and get some new clothes or get a new pencil box or get some things, you know, a slide ruler. You probably don't remember those. But, you know, things that were like, okay, you know, I'm sort of looking forward to using this or wearing this, and maybe going back to school had some positives. Do you encourage that type of thing?
20: I think that's super fun. And I think that's what gets kids excited about going to school. I have One going to college and one going into sophomore year of high school. And so that's one thing I'm going to miss is they're not interested in back to school shopping with mom. But especially for elementary school kids, that is what is so exciting, taking them to the store and buying new school supplies. And I think that really engages them and gets them excited to go back to school.
18: So just to your point, I was in a store over the weekend and there was a mom and she had two little girls. They might have been twins and they both were carrying brand new backpacks on their back and they had a bag of school supplies and they were just really excited to be walking out of the store with their brand new backpack and their school supplies.
20: It's so cute.
18: It's so cute. So I guess one final question for me is how during the school year, how can parents solicit maybe actual information from their kids besides just saying, hey, how was your school day? Because I feel like I get the answer fine and that's it.
20: Yeah. And it's so funny because each kid is so different. I only have the two kids and they are polar opposites. One will overshare and one undershares. But I think it's really important to kind of, as much as you can, because lives get really busy, have a set meal, if it's dinner, if it's a snack after school, where you sit down and engage with your kids. And even if your kid is not wanting to share, just that contact allows that open space for communication so that they feel comfortable and connected with you, that if something is going on, they will be able to open up to you and feel that it's a safe space to talk.
19: It is a difficult time for kids, Dr. Vernon. We've only got a minute left, but if you just to give some advice to parents coming back to school, what do you think that they lack? What do you think parents are doing maybe not as well as they could in getting a kid ready to go back to school?
20: I think the biggest thing is our lives are so busy. I think we're driving kids around to sports, which is amazing and awesome, but we're constantly in the car and on the go and on our electronics. And I think even if you just take 15 minutes a day to connect with your kids and to have one-on-one time, I think that helps that parent-child interaction. And I think that helps not only the kids' mental health, but I think it helps parents too.
19: All right. That was Dr. Johanna Vernon, a pediatrician at Ogden Clinic. Holly, what did you learn? Because you've got a kid going to starting junior high in a couple of weeks.
18: To be, I think for me to be a little, to be more conscious about being proactive at the conversations that I have with her.
19: That was my hardest transition.
18: Yeah.
19: Was from
18: junior high. Junior high is rough.
19: Very, very hard.
18: It is. It's rough.
19: If I had a downtime in my life, that was it.
18: And my daughter teaches junior high, so yeah, shout out to her.
19: It's a tough crew.
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19: It does sound a bit ominous, doesn't it? But, you know, after having a few months off, it's time to get back in the groove for school. It's starting this month for most kids. And some kids take their sort of take the summer break to get their mind away from that. But it's not uncommon to take a mental break from school. And maybe it's time to start getting back into it.
18: Well, one of the things that we have been missing and I'm seeing more and more news stories about is the decrease in actual reading. So there's just a few weeks until the first day of school. And there, I wanted to talk about reading and what we can do to help our kids turn their brains back on. Reading will help with that.
19: Oh, no, I think it makes all the difference in the world. And I'll just talk some things that I just that have occurred to me. When I was in school, I was a math geek, and it was a total math geek. And people who weren't good at math said, that's when we invented calculators. And so people said, why do you need to know math
18: right.
19: when you get a calculator?
18: Right.
19: And I think some people are thinking the same thing now about reading.
18: Yeah.
19: Because you have AI, you mm-hmm. have screens, you can mm-hmm. you can literally talk into something and you don't need to read. You can just plug a button and it will tell you you will tell you what somebody just said to you. I still think even with the advent of calculators, you've got to learn math. You've got to learn basic math skills. And I think absolutely more than ever, I believe sincerely, reading is probably one of the most important things a young person can learn to do.
18: It's interesting to me because we raised a family of readers, and Jazzy still reads physical paper books, but less so than some of the older siblings. So we were camping this weekend or this last week, and my daughter who came, she's 30, she brought a great big thick, I mean, like 500 or 600 page book to read while we were up there. And even though she didn't spend a ton of time on it, one of the things that is important in teaching your kids to read is showing them that you also love to read.
19: Yeah, exactly.
18: I'm a huge consumer of books, and I've slowed down a little, but I was going through 75 to 100 books a year for a number of years. Now I'm closer to 50, because I also listen to so many podcasts, but I love reading. I've always loved reading.
19: You know, my wife did something where she would read when the Harry Potter books were coming out. She and her son would each read a book, the latest book that came out. And then they would talk about it.
18: Yeah,
19: and so
18: like
19: they shared that. I thought that was such a great idea. You know, I'll say this. I had a good friend in high school and college who was a little bit younger than me who never learned to read. I mean, it's hard to imagine that. Smart kid, good kid, never learned to read. And he, that was a hurdle he never overcame.
18: Yeah.
19: I mean, it haunted him as an adult in the worst ways you could imagine. And so, and I don't blame his parents. I don't blame the school. I kind of just blame a little bit of everyone, including myself. I could have taught the kid how to read. I you know what I mean?
18: Yeah.
19: We should have all jumped in and done something. He ended up, you know, having a terrible life. And I think a part of it was because he never learned how to read. I'm looking at six screens in front of me and I can literally read them all. And because you can absorb so much information and so much is coming at you at different times. Reading is so critical to learning, to the whole process.
18: So there are a number of things that are different. And I think I've told you a lot of the way I consume books now is through audio. I listen to them. But there are still advantages to reading paper books. And one of the advantages is that it forces your brain to slow down. Like you can't, like how many times in college did you have to reread the same page? Maybe it's not you. Maybe it's just me.
19: No, absolutely.
18: Because I got to the end of the page. I'm like, I have no idea what I just read. And then you go back and you have to do it again. Maybe you read out loud.
19: No, that reminds me of 3 years of law school. I'd get through a case and I think, I don't even have any idea what I just read.
18: Yeah. So you don't skim, like what screens I think teach our kids are this instant hit and we're going to get just this rapid stuff. In fact, we know how people consume news now is changing to video with captions because sometimes you don't even have the sound on and you'll get people who maybe go through the first 6 seconds. Or the first 10 seconds. And then they think they've got the story and on they go, right? That is not teaching kids some of the, even the critical thinking skills. So I've seen some things online on a screen where teachers are like, I don't feel like I can assign an entire book for my class because A, they'll go to the Cliff Notes. They won't read the actual book, right? And you and I have talked about what books did you read in high school that everybody had to read? I remember reading The Scarlet Letter. Everybody had to read The Scarlet Letter.
19: Right, yeah.
18: Right? So there's some books that are part, I think, of the cultural lexicon where I think that's going away because teachers feel like they can't get the kids in their classrooms to read.
19: Right, and AI is not going to help that at all.
18: No.
19: I don't think. But it has to. I mean, you can't drive a car without being able to read. How do you? You can't look at road signs. You can't look at speed limit signs. You can't read a map. You can't, even if it's on your GPS. I mean, you have to be able to understand those things so you know how do you go to a store and shop. I mean, it's basic. It's basic. I guess I'm harping on it enough, and I'll back off because I was lucky, and my children were lucky. But we all learned how to read, and it's sort of second nature. You don't even think about it. But for those that don't or struggle with reading, it can be a lifelong problem.
18: So I one of my sons, and you know that we've adopted kids of all different ages, but one of my sons was not a reader until seriously, like his senior year in high school. And I will tell you that he found lots of workarounds. So he was in special education specifically for reading. And I would go and I would say, he does not know how to read. And they're like, no, he does. I'm like, no, he's trained you to jump in because he'll start. Wow. And we always give clues, right? We give clues when we're reading and, you know, we let the kids fill in the word, whatever it is. They were jumping in to assist him. And he had figured out how to game the system in a way he didn't actually know how to read.
19: Yeah.
18: But even his special ed teachers were like, yeah, he doesn't like, no, he really doesn't. But he finally realized, like you were saying, that it was such a disadvantage to not be able to read that he finally figured it out. But he won't read for pleasure. He doesn't read for fun, right? He reads out of necessity. And I would say his vocabulary is not that high.
19: You know, and I love reading. I love reading for pleasure. I love reading a book. I mean, my wife bought me these tablets and you know, listen, somebody will read to you while you're driving your car. It drives me nuts. I want to sit down. I want to open up a book that has pages made out of paper and read them. Mm-hmm. I mean, to me, mm-hmm. that is one of the most comforting things you can do. It's one of the most peaceful things you can do. Now, even if it's just a magazine, you know, and we don't even have newspapers anymore.
18: I think you can fall in love with reading. And, you know, one of the things that reading does is it lets you experience things that you haven't done in your life. This could be fiction, nonfiction, whatever, right? But you can learn from books. Like Harry Potter is total fiction, but our family, our kids love to read them. In fact, they loved it so much that when the newest books would come out, I'd show up at midnight so that I could buy the book. Yeah. And I had one child who was a voracious reader. He's the one that works for Google now. He still reads a ton. And he, I swear, he would have those gigantic books finished in less than 24 hours. He wouldn't eat. He wouldn't sleep. He just read, right? And his kids now are readers. But I think we're missing out on some of that when we have gone to screens. In fact, I'm looking at a Washington Post opinion piece that talks about walking into a second grade classroom and the teacher doesn't have the kids on the little carpet mats reading a book to them. It's a computer reading a book to them. And sometimes it's the physical book and you turn the pages but it's still on a screen.
19: Right.
18: Right. And you don't have that interaction. You don't have the ability to have the kids say, "Oh, James and the Giant Peach." Right. I mean, that was one I remember from my childhood and my kids' childhood because I read it to them too. It was really a fun story.
19: Yeah, we were lucky. We all learned to read and we enjoy. I do have one problem in that I cannot sit and read a book. I mean, I can, but I'll end up reading the whole thing and it messes me up. I read short stories, periodicals, you know, magazines, mm-hmm. newspaper when they used to have mm-hmm. them. I cannot read something unless I can finish it in one sitting.
18: So I'm bad that way. Interesting.
19: My wife does not buy me books anymore.
18: That is really...
19: Unless they have really defined chapters and I can read chapter one. You know what I mean? Like I can get through a segment of it. Otherwise, I got to read the whole book and it drives me nuts.
7: Good morning. It's 10:30 at KSL News Radio. I'm Tammy Kikuchi, KSL's top local story this hour. The Millard County officials are warning about the serious threat of flooding due to burn scars from fires this year. The sheriff posted video of the burned area.
9: Scorched earth, and I mean that in the literal sense, in every direction up Kanosh Canyon and for the most part, the mountain range as a whole, from Kanosh to Fillmore.
7: Flood mitigation efforts are underway and they're asking for help with sandbags. Utah Governor Spencer Cox is leading a push for immigration reform, saying now is the time. Cox was speaking at the National Governors Association. He's proposing policy solutions for Congress to balance immigration enforcement with economic demands. The 2026 point in time count has revealed a 1.6% decline in homelessness in Utah. The decrease in Salt Lake County was 1%, but the Mountainland region saw a drop of 15%. Statewide emergency shelter dropped to 74% this year from 84% last year. Coming up, we'll have a look at some extreme weather still in effect. KSL Weather is next. KSL News Time, 10:31.
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7: 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Both directions of SR 66 are closed. In East Canyon, due to a wildfire, use an alternate route. Also, fire is affecting a roadway around Morgan, and northbound 900 East at 7300 South. The exit ramp is closed there. Smoky skies and hot temperatures. Highs will be 99 today, but dropping to the low 80s by the end of the week. Isolated heavy rainstorms in southern Utah and higher elevations throughout the state. Gusty winds and lightning storms possible with those storms. Currently downtown, 91 degrees under partly cloudy skies. I'm Tammy Kikuchi, KSL News Radio, 102.7 FM, 1160 AM, and KSLNewsRadio.com. 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
13: So back to school with Inside Sources. We do have special coverage all week. And today we want to talk about the costs. How much money are parents spending on back to school shopping? Now, it's not just shopping. It's the overall package of going back to school. That's our question of the hour. So text us 57500. What are you anticipating spending to get your kids ready to go back to school?
19: And the reason we're talking about this is that a new poll has come out from Good Morning America, Ipsos Parents, and they find that on average,

0: sports and band. And in fact, we had one texter early this morning say that their niece is spending $4,000 to be part of drill team. That is a lot.
1: I didn't think schools could do that.
0: They can.
1: I guess if you know, the school can only cover so many things. I remember being in the band when I was in school, and the school didn't buy my drums for me. I had to buy
0: or your uniform, year.
1: Right? Or yeah, that's true. We did have to buy certain things. You know, I wrestled and I had to buy shoes and things like that. So yeah, it cost a little bit, nothing like $900, but that was a different time.
0: So one of the things that's interesting, this article that breaks down, this is of course the from ABC News that sponsors Good Morning America. They did break it down. And so I think it does make a little bit of sense when you start to add it up this way. So an average of $337 on items for after school activities. And so to me, that is like the band and the sports and the things that you do with school that are not officially part of school. $275 on clothes and shoes, $118 on school supplies, and that includes backpacks and lunch boxes, $102 on technology, and $52 on books. And that doesn't include school lunch, right? And so some of the comments that we've gotten, like there's one texter, and you can text us also, 57500. They just say, I cannot imagine spending so much on back to school. We push too much on image and nice things. My kids are Savers, DI, Ross shoppers, even MPS. So I agree with that, right? I have never, ever spent that much money on sending kids back to school on a per kid basis. But what I will say is when I had a lot of kids in junior high and high school, by the time we did fees and the clothes and everything, I spent more on back to school than I did on Christmas. Yeah, that was a lot.
1: Yeah, so maybe the 900 isn't as out of hand as you might think. But, I mean, obviously you buy clothes. I always got new clothes every year for
0: I get like one outfit for my child because I buy her new clothes all the time.
1: Yeah, okay. Yeah, I guess we kind of waited. It almost seemed like you'd get four or five outfits so you at least get through that first week
0: with
1: a different set of clothes on every day. And then you can start recycling.
0: So at our house, we would do... Well, I used to do underwear and socks at Christmas, and then I thought that was a lame Christmas present. And so they would get them at back to school time. And just imagine buying new underwear and socks for 20 kids at home at our peak. That was
1: really
0: a lot.
1: Well, you've got one this year.
0: I have one this year, and we're going to do, like, I have taken her shopping multiple times, and it's not back to school. It's just like, hey, it's summertime, and you're growing, and let's go find another T-shirt and pair of shorts. Right. So
1: maybe if you consider, Holly, the 60 days between, you know, summer and when you went back to school, maybe you did spend a close to $900 on the kid.
0: No.
1: Okay.
0: Not yet. But but I can see if you add it up over the school year. Right. Because I know for sure this year we're going to have to buy a new winter coat because she's outgrown the one that we have used for like 3 years. She just has outgrown it. And so we're going to have to go buy a new coat. When I had a lot of kids at home, they could do hand-me-downs and those types of things. So I wanted to share some of our Facebook comments. So Becca Writing shares that it really depends on if they're including school fees and extracurricular activity fees. She says, when I have a kid in high school sports or marching band, I spend way more than $900 for that.
1: Yeah.
0: And then she says she generally budgets about $200 a child for a child who's in secondary for fees and yearbook, another $150 for new shoes and school supplies and a couple of outfits. And she says that shopping, sales, thrift, and consignment. And then elementary is about $30 for school supplies, $50 for the requested school district donation, and maybe $80 to $100 for new clothes. Right.
1: So you talked about somebody who said that they had their daughter was supposed to spend $4,000 to be on the drill.
0: It was their niece.
1: Drill team or something like that.
0: Yep, ninth grade.
1: So I guess what troubles me about that is, let's say you don't have the money. You just don't make drill team?
0: I don't know all the details. I do know that there are ways to get fee waivers. And I'll say this. The Utah legislature wanted to make sure that a free public education was actually free. And so what they've done, and this is just fairly recent legislation, but what they've done is say for basic classes that you need for graduation, they need to either be free or have the ability to waive those fees, right? But there are still a lot of things where you have to pay fees.
1: Yeah, I guess they can't waive the cost of buying a uniform.
0: Right.
1: I mean, they can't buy it for you. Most likely, maybe they could.
0: I mean, I don't know. Maybe Park City School District. But right, no, look, what I'm saying is there are still a lot of places where you can charge fees. The schools can, and that's why.

0: one of them is these extracurricular activities, but even things like an AP class, right? The advanced placement classes, you can charge fees for those. To do the concurrent enrollment, you can charge fees for those.
1: Because you're getting college credits?
0: Mm-hmm. Oh, yeah, so that it's different, right? You don't have to take those classes to graduate.
1: Right.
0: And so to take those classes, they can charge a fee. Same for driver's ed. They can charge a fee for that, right? You don't have to have your driver's license to graduate.
1: It's not part of the public education curriculum necessarily.
0: It's not the necessary part, right? It's not the core part. And so that's what they were trying to do, is reduce the core part. When I came on earlier and on the morning news to talk about this topic, Andy Farnsworth asked a question about school lunches and where you hit that limit between free and reduced school lunches. That is a federally set guideline.
1: Meaning,
0: right?
1: It's the same in New York as it is in Salt Lake City.
0: Absolutely. Right. It's the same in Hawaii as it is in Utah, as it is in Arkansas, as it is in Washington, D.C. It's exactly the same, which doesn't make any sense because especially, the cost of living is so different.
1: Right, in rural schools versus...
0: Right. It's exactly the same. It doesn't matter.
1: State, you would expect.
0: It doesn't matter where you live. It's exactly the same. But, you know, one of the things that came out of the pandemic that I thought was super interesting, and we've tried to do some of that in Utah and have been unsuccessful, but everybody got free breakfast and free lunch. Everybody did. Coming back from the pandemic. And what we saw is that kids were learning better for at least for a little bit, right? Because they may come to school and have not had breakfast. But when nobody is looking at you funny, because everybody qualifies,
1: right?
0: More of them were eating breakfast.
1: Yeah, that
0: more
1: was
0: of
1: the
0: them
1: problem.
0: Were eating
1: it's
0: lunch.
1: The stigma, right?
0: Yeah. And still is, right? It still is. But when I had a bunch of kids, we did home lunch. They had to take their own. And now that I just have one, well, she gets school lunch. So that's an additional expense that wasn't even part of this question about getting ready to go back to school. It's just a school expense that happens all year.
1: You still have to pay for school lunch.
0: Oh, yeah.
1: Yeah, okay.
0: Yeah.
1: I guess I haven't been in school for a long time. My mom used to make lunches once in a while.
0: Yeah. So anyway, those are some of the conversations around what people spend. There's, again, a lot of people on our Facebook post are saying, look, it depends on the brands. It depends on where you're shopping, right? School registration fees, those types of things. But a lot of people are not spending the $900 until you start to get to those extracurriculars that are so, so expensive.
1: But what I learned is that $900 isn't necessarily out of whack.
0: I know.
1: Some people are spending
0: that.
1: That's
0: crazy.
1: That number may be accurate.
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1: And we're going back to school with Inside Sources. We're going to continue our conversation, this segment on back-to-school shopping. A new national survey says families are expected to spend a pretty penny to get their kids back to school.
0: $900, according to a new Good Morning America Ipso Parents poll. What does that actually look like here in Utah?
1: Yeah, and so we wanted to find out how people are going to handle that. We have KSL News Radio's Eric Cabrera with us, who's been talking with local parents and even put out a social media poll to get some more information. Eric, thanks for joining us this morning.
21: Absolutely. You know, I'm a big fan of you guys, so thank you for having me.
0: This is
21: my first real, you know, one-on-two with y'all, so thank you.
0: We're big fans of Eric also. So first of all, Eric, I want to ask you about your social media poll. What did you find?
21: You know, so I heard you talking about a $900 back to school average. I don't really believe that that's happening majority of the time here in Utah. You know, the poll was interesting. The biggest percentage I got on this poll was spending between, I believe it was $100 and $250.
1: Yeah.
21: That was really the majority. And then I would say in about one in four people that responded to my IG poll, it was 500 plus.
0: Oh, wow.
21: But even then, when I spoke with parents over the phone about this, you know, no one was saying 900.
0: Yeah.
21: People were definitely saying, oh, yeah, I've already spent 500, maybe 600. 900, I've never heard.
0: Yeah.
1: Well, did you find out anything that way people are trying to save money or things they're trying to do to save money?
21: Yeah, absolutely. So, you know, one of the dads that I spoke to, his name is Ben Martinez in Layton. His son is actually going to start his junior year of high school. And I want to play this clip because he basically says teenagers, especially in his age group, are actually helping their parents save a little money and they don't even know it.
22: The last couple years has been a blessing because all these kids, they just want to shop the bins, man. He's just like, let me have some money. And he goes to Savers or DI or Goodwill. And I'm about it.
21: That's cool. No, and they're finding cool stuff.
22: We make sure and get him some nice shoes. Yeah, we make sure and get, he's particular about his shoes. So we get him some nice shoes and, you know, a couple of staples, but also he's been growing so fast that we try not to go too wild. But I mean, two pair of shoes and, you know, three pair of pants and two shirts, it's like $600.
21: So I actually laughed when he told me that, you know, because that's probably what most, you know, not what most parents expected to hear, right? That his son would rather buy thrifted clothes than brand new clothes. But that's a style thing right now, you know?
0: It I think is.
21: The 90s are back in a big way, Holly, you know?
0: I know. You know what? I saw bell bottoms come back. I'm like, you guys have got to be kidding. They're bad the first time around.
21: You're like, why didn't I keep any of this?
0: I know.
1: Yeah, right.
21: Why didn't I keep any?
0: No, but you know what? His point about kids growing also is fair. I had a teenage son who changed shoe size 3 times one summer. And I'm like, you've got to be kidding me. When he came to me like in August and I was like, I need new shoes again. I'm like, I just bought you shoes 6 weeks ago. And that was 6 weeks after the last time. And he goes, no, I'm serious. And he showed me and he had. I'm like, okay. So look, I also remember getting teacher emails partway through the year that are like, we're out of Kleenex and we need more disinfecting
21: wipes. Exactly, Holly.
0: Yeah.
21: Exactly. You know, that's actually what another mom told me. Her name is Kirsten. She has actually the kind of like you. She has the whole wide, you know, collection. She has a third grader, a sixth grader, and then a daughter who's about to be a senior in high school. And she thinks people focus so much on back to school only that they forget the school keeps costing money all year. Let's play that.
23: I'd say it's the whole year. Because by the time you pay for all the fundraisers, all the donations, even a lot of times the teachers for the younger two students, they send occasional emails that our classroom is out of Clorox wipes or Kleenexes or Expo markers for their boards or whatever. So I'd say maybe the whole year.
1: I'm wondering, Eric, she's had several kids. If she found that there was a different cost for elementary, middle, high school, did she notice a difference there?
21: 100%. So that was something kind of out the gate, right? When I put this out there to call me and talk to me about this before your first day, you know, she estimated She would say around between $200 and $300 for kind of maybe the younger kids each. But she said easily over $600 already out the gate. And it just so happens, too, that her daughter, who's going to be a senior, she's also finally got the courage to try and get her license. So she just paid for, you know, driver's ed on top of, you know, all the elective classes she has, like art classes. There's, you know, there's fees and supplies needed for those things. So if you add all those up, yeah, she definitely thinks that they're just busier, right? Like as they're older.
0: Well,
23: yeah, I mean, I just got them paying for like driver's ed school. The fees are higher with like even the art classes that she's taking and extra classes that she has to have, all the extra supplies that are needed for the sewing classes and the art and all the different classes she takes. A driver's ed, if she were to be in any sports, that would be extra money. So definitely more expensive as they get older.
0: Yeah, I think that's like the clothes, even just clothes can be more expensive, right? A pair of jeans for a 16-year-old costs more than a pair of jeans for a 6-year-old.
1: Yeah. Eric, are you still with us?
21: I'm here. Can you see me?
1: Only halfway. So you also asked some parents online. Did you learn anything from parents that way?
21: Yeah. Oh, 100%. So I thought this was really fascinating, right? That about, I would say about 42%, after everything was said and done by late last night, said they had spent right between about 100 and 250 so far. But something that did catch my attention was that, you know, like I said, one out of every four respondents said they'd already spent more than 500 before school even starts. And again, this isn't scientific, right? This is just, you know, me putting it out there on Instagram stories and having people click on which one they feel is theirs. But yeah, that was interesting.
0: So I wonder if there was something that came up over and over for you that was something that surprised you from the parents that you talked to.
21: Absolutely. You know, it's the, I think you said it, Holly, earlier, which is the donations, yeah, right? And this is something too, I even asked my wife, right, with our soon to be fourth grader here in the next couple weeks. You know, I was like, how much are we doing? You know, like, are we, she was like, oh yeah. She was like, I get the PTA membership. And then she was like, yeah, I get another one just to give, right, to someone who needs it, or if the teacher needs it or whatever. And then, you know, I do think about last school year and, you know, because my day starts later, I definitely was bringing huge donation like packages pretty much, you know, at least once a month, right? Where I'm bringing Kleenex, I'm bringing wipes, I'm bringing treats, snacks, you know, for the kids because they're that young, you know. So I think it's donations, right? And once again, too, it's good things, right? These are good things. I mean, if anywhere my money should go, I think it should definitely be to help the teachers, right? So, but yeah, that was really surprising to me. I kind of, as a dad, was kind of thick-headed about that and didn't realize how much that's needed. So,
1: Eric, I got some bad news. It gets worse. As the kid gets older, right? You got junior high, you got high school. Wait till the kid goes to college. I mean, it just
0: then you're on your own. Come on.
1: Every year it gets a little bit more.
0: Look,
21: I want to say the majority, right? I'm sorry to cut you off, Holly. I want to say the majority of the 500 up were definitely clicking on college
0: Yep. Yeah, and so what I wanted to ask is, did you get any input from teachers about maybe extra expenses that they have? So I have a daughter that is a teacher. She is in junior high. She does have a budget, but she always spends her own money, a lot of it, I feel like, outside of whatever budget she's given to make sure that the kids in her classroom are taken care of.
21: 100%. I think that's where a lot of that donation part comes in, right, that we talked about. I know, too, that, you know, my wife and I like to hook them up, you know, for Christmas with like an Amazon gift card or something, mm-hmm. You know, something easy. So like, you know, she could treat herself, but maybe also, you know, she needs stuff, right, mm-hmm. for the students, like you said. So I think being thoughtful about that, or especially around special times of the year, I think it'd be super helpful to them.
1: All right. That was Eric Cabrera, KSL News Radio reporter. Eric, thanks for joining us. Good luck with your kid.
21: Thank you so much, guys.
1: Yeah, I mean, I guess we started the earlier this hour with the whole $900 thing. The more I'm learning, the more I'm thinking, maybe that's kind of in line.
0: That's right.
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3: From ABC News, I'm Mike Dubusky. There are 97 wildfires burning right now across 15 states, among them Utah, where tragedy struck this week.
4: In Utah, new details from a crash involving this helicopter. The two pilots aboard fighting a massive 174-square-mile wildfire, now confirmed dead. Authorities say the helicopter was in the area with steep terrain when it crashed, igniting another fire that spread into the existing wildfire.
3: ABC's Samara Theodore in British Columbia, Canada. Meanwhile, there are about 100 fires burning. Moderate Democrats are launching a new multi-million dollar ad campaign ahead of the midterm elections, targeting the progressive Democratic Socialists of America and saying the group poses a danger to the party. Speaking on ABC's This Week, former DNC chair Donna Brazile says the Democrats shouldn't rule progressive candidates out.
6: The left is insurgent in some cases. In most cases, you know what? The establishment, the moderates are still winning. But here's one thing. Reverend Jackson taught me long time ago, a party needs two wings to fly. And unless we can have both wings, the progressive wing and the moderate wing, we won't be able to fly and win in November.
3: This week, progressive Abdul El-Sayed narrowly won his Senate primary in Michigan. Yesterday, Vice President J.D. Vance said the U.S. and Iran are making progress on a deal for peace. But today, Iranian officials said not to characterize what's happening as negotiations. ABC's Marcus Moore has the latest.
24: Nearly 6 months into this war, the Strait of Hormuz remains a key flashpoint. This morning, Iranian officials saying they are very close to a deal with Oman that would secure temporary navigation through part of the strait, but that any broader deal is contingent on the U.S. Iran saying that the strait will not reopen unless the U.S., quote, corrects its behavior.
3: Meanwhile, Israel is not on board with that 15-point peace proposal put forward by President Trump's Board of Peace. Prime Minister Benjamin Netanyahu says Hamas must be truly disarmed first. You're listening to ABC News.
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27: 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It's 11:03 at KSL News Radio. I'm Tammy Kikuchi, KSL's top local story of this hour. Officials updated the situation on the Widemouth 2 fire. A helicopter crashed while trying to assist firefighters. Sevier County Sheriff Nathan Curtis says the effort to get to the crash chopper was difficult.
28: The terrain is over 7,000 feet in elevation, steep. It's a lot of brush in there, a lot of trees. When we first got there, we could see two different plumes of smoke, one from the crash site, one from an active fire coming towards us.
27: The fire stalled their rescue efforts. The pilot and wildland firefighter died in the crash. Their bodies have been sent to the medical examiner for positive identification. It's been 10 months since Mason Caballero was killed. His mother, Leslie, still struggles but has a message for other parents. Be involved in your children's lives and know their friends. Mason was a student at Ben Lomond High. Two teenagers faced numerous charges in Mason's death, including aggravated murder. According to charging papers, the teens were linked to gangs. Coming up, the temperatures will be falling by the end of the week. KSL weather is next. KSL News Time, 11:04.
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27: 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Auto loan rates as low as 4.74% APR. Both directions of SR 55 are closed due to a wildfire. Also, emergency maintenance on 33rd South at 700 West has those right two lanes and a shoulder blocked. And fire affecting northbound 9th East at 7300 South, also affecting the roadways around Morgan. Avoid that area if possible. 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Smoky skies and hot temperatures. We're still in an extreme heat advisory until noon. Highs will be 99 today, but will drop to the low 80s by the end of the week. Isolated rainstorms in southern Utah and gusty winds near those storms. Currently downtown under partly cloudy skies, 93 degrees. I'm Tammy Kikuchi, KSL News Radio, 102.7 FM, 1160 AM, and KSLNewsRadio.com. 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
1: Well, as we've done all week, our 10:30 segment, it deals with back to school and education. And today we're talking about education and artificial intelligence and asking the question, are they polar opposites or they can they work hand in hand? And if they can work together, what's the most effective and the most ethical ways?
0: So back to school with Inside Sources, as you said, we're continuing this coverage by preparing you and your family for heading back into the classroom.
1: And so today we're going to dig into artificial intelligence and how the state of Utah plans to use it in the upcoming year.
0: So we're going to chat about this particular topic over the next couple of segments, and we have a special guest with us in studio. Thanks for joining us. This is Matt Winters. He's the AI specialist at the Utah State Board of Education. So thanks for being here.
8: Happy to be here. Excited to be on air.
0: I'm actually excited about this conversation because I think, first of all, AI is here to stay, and I know that at least at the college level, if not high school level, students are saying, look, I'm going to need to know how to use this. So we can't just have a total hands-off approach. That's not going to work. And yet at the same time, just in the break, I was talking to you about, well, is it cheating? And you're like, well, how do you define it? Well, that's a really great question. So maybe we can start there. Maybe in a minute. Maybe you can start by telling us what the State Board of Education has done with AI for K-12.
8: Yeah, absolutely. So to start off with, my role at the State Board of Education was a brand new role, not just at the agency, but also across the country. I was the first one hired about almost 2.5 years ago at this point. And so one of the things that we did almost immediately, we were one of now 36 states that have an AI framework for what AI could look like in schools and classrooms across the state at the K-12 level. Now, that framework is non-binding, so districts aren't required to, or charter schools aren't required to pull it and use it, but it does provide them a backbone if they want to start working on this. And a lot of them have previous to the school year and starting to think about it. We have a lot of really savvy educational leaders here in the state of Utah that are doing some really great work around it. We also created a project called a Portrait of an AI-Infused Learner and Portrait of an AI-Infused Teacher, just to help us understand what are the knowledge, skills, and dispositions that a teacher or student may need to survive and thrive in this world of AI, which is a new technology. And that's one of the things that, like, I think is so important for your listeners to think about and parents to think about is AI isn't just generative AI. There's a massive amount of technologies behind this, and they've been around for over 50 years in our in our lives. And so you look at things like Amazon, where it's recommending new products, or just, you know, what we've used for almost 30 years in academia, which is spell check. I mean, that's an AI system right there. And so when we talk about what AI systems are, we have to be really careful about what kind of AI we're talking about and what kinds of AI are useful for students and can help students learn and engage versus and tried and true systems like language translation or grammar checks and spell checks or machine learning to help with sorting answers from a student test and things like that. Those are all AI systems, but now we have this new thing called generative AI that can write, can create images and videos and things like that. And it provides a whole new nest of amazing things we can do, but also a whole set of challenges that we're working through.
9: So let's talk about that generative AI. I'm glad you used the word because I'm the old man in the room and I don't know these concepts. But so I recall just a couple years ago that starts coming into fruition. And there was sort of two thoughts. One at the outset was, we can't bring that into the schools. It's cheating and we'll just, it'll kill education. Then it sort of became, well, if you're not using it, you're not taking advantage of a valuable resource. And I know this is a question that maybe has a 45-minute answer, but where do you think we are right now in terms of our education in allowing that resource to be part of our education and without it overcoming the learning part of education?
8: Yeah, I think that's such a great question. And what I would start with is, you know, this is in terms of generative AI and just generative AI only for a minute. As far as a commercially viable technology, it's about 3.5 years old. Impetus day was end of November of 2022. That's when ChatGPT launched through OpenAI.
0: Crazy that it's that new.
8: I know. Yeah. Right. And that's something that like I have to remind people about all the time because there's always this, well, we need to move with the speed. And it's like, well, yeah, I understand that, but this is also something that takes time. Mm-hmm. And so we then follow with, you know, we have many models now. There's Anthropic's Claude, there's Google Gemini, there's Copilot from Microsoft, but then there's also a myriad of AI tools out there in the field for every use possible, not just in education, but generally. And so one of the things that we really deeply think about is, I think about every day is what's the difference between a commercially viable generative AI tool versus something that we're working with in education. And that's something that the field is really pushing on right now, is there is a very big difference. They may have the same name generally, like you might have Google Gemini, and then you might have Google Gemini for education. They sound exactly the same on the surface, but the models may be tuned differently and thought differently and interact with end users differently. And so when we think about where the field's at in terms of this, a lot of educational leaders, not just here in Utah, the United States, but globally, are trying to think through, okay, what's the research saying? And right now that body of research is growing, but it's not where we would say for like literacy or mathematics instruction. So it's going to take time because, again, 3.5 years. So that's one, is we're constantly looking at the research, trying to figure it out. There's great research hubs out there like Stanford Scale Initiative, and there's a great one at Oxford called AIEOU.
0: Oh, gosh.
8: I know, yeah. Artificial Intelligence Education at Oxford University, who are both doing really great work consolidating these research articles from across the globe. So that's one thing, is paying attention to what it's actually saying in there. Some of these articles about like cognitive decline and cognitive offloading,
9: right,
8: when you actually get into the meat of those articles, it actually says something different than on the surface. So like, for instance, there's a famous MIT article that really dug into students who used AI versus they didn't. Well, the students who didn't use AI and that they, or sorry, didn't use AI, but they had instruction, did better than the students who just had AI. But if you compared good instruction with good AI use from the teacher, and they had an outline of how to use it,
0: sure,
8: it actually, they outperformed everyone.
0: Interesting.
8: And so there's some really interesting data that's coming through, but also we have to be really cautious and thoughtful because these are our students. And that's the perspective that not only the Utah State Board of Education, but many educational organizations across the globe are taking, is caution, but we have to deal with this because it is in the culture zeitgeist.
0: Yeah, already. Well, we're going to keep this conversation going after the break. And I have a bunch of questions, and now I wish we had more time, but including how I as a parent can use AI to help my child in school. And and how I can use it as an instructor, because I'm doing that too. Back to School with Inside Sources continues in just a few minutes.
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9: Well, we have some developments this morning. A federal appeals court has blocked President Trump's massive White House ballroom.
0: On a 2-1 vote, the U.S. Court of Appeals for the D.C. Circuit said Congress has control over funding for development of the White House and that Congress has not approved the project.
9: Yeah, so we're talking about Trump versus the courts this morning, and this is another example of the president going up against the judiciary. What happened is this, that a federal appeals court has blocked the White House ballroom in a 2-1 vote, saying that work must stop except for the below-ground construction, including installations Trump said are needed for security. So that they ruled that Congress has control over funding for the development at the White House and did not authorize Trump's project. They actually paused this ruling, Holly, for 2 weeks to see if the Trump administration was going to seek emergency relief with the United States Supreme Court.
0: Which I suspect they will.
9: Yeah.
0: But the majority, so again, 2-1, the majority said, we are aware of no instance in American history in which a president unilaterally and using privately collected funds demolished substantial portions of the White House that Congress authorized to be built and American taxpayers paid for until now.
9: Yeah. So, and then the dissent, it was a 2-1 opinion because it was a court of appeals and they usually get in panels of three. That's how the Tenth Circuit typically does. The dissenting judge said the lower court seized supervision of construction at the White House, and my colleagues affirmed this judicial overreach. Because the injunction is beyond the proper province of the federal courts, construction should be allowed to continue. So the one judge is saying it's not at the court's business. This is something that was
0: within why they could even say that. Help me understand. Why does this judge think that it's not the court's business to weigh in on this?
9: He said it's the president's prerogative to do whatever he wants with his White House. So basically,
0: it's not his White House. It's the people's house.
9: I know. Well, you know, we're going to see what the United States Supreme Court does. They love to side with the president, so he may be in good shape. But this was a huge problem for a lot of people when they saw what Trump did.
0: He demolished first, and he didn't ask permission, right? He demolished first and then kind of semi-asked permission later. The size and scope and cost have expanded. So when he originally started, it was supposed to just be completely privately funded. Now there's hundreds of millions of dollars of taxpayer money that's supposed to be used for this ballroom that he says is needed for security reasons.
9: Right. So if you recall, last fall he tore down the East Wing to make room for a 90,000 square foot project. Mm-hmm. That's a big old ballroom. It's one of several real estate projects he's launched since he took office. One, he wants a golf course. He wants an arch.
0: He wants a helipad front lawn.
9: The Kennedy Center, that went south on him. The reflecting pool actually had some issues with that as well. But he's done some things. And, you know, he's taken this executive order to a new level that basically I don't need permission to do almost anything. Mm-hmm. I'm the president. might is right, and he does certain things by either executive order or he just does them, like knocking down the ballroom. That wasn't, that was just, it just bring the boom and let's knock it down and get going, thinking, what are they going to do? Just leave it empty and vacant? Here, another irony to that is there's no way this ballroom will be built during his presidency.
0: No, there's no way.
9: It'll be the next president, Republican or Democrat, that will enjoy the fruits of that if there is a ballroom, or maybe who knows what they'll do. And they destroyed an important part of the White House as well in doing that.
0: The East Wing is gone, right? We know that. So now it just looks like a trashy construction site.
9: Right. Well, it's a mess.
0: So the process, as I understand it, the appeals court, because it's not a state, there's nobody above them to go to except the Supreme Court. Is that right?
9: Yes.
0: Okay. So that's why they said they're going to pause 2 weeks. They can appeal to the Supreme Court, which I assume that they will do. But I think also it's important to note, they're not saying you can't build this. They're saying you can't build this without going to Congress and getting congressional approval. So you would think right now, while he still has the House and the Senate in Republican control, that now would be the time, because come January, he's not going to have that.
9: Yeah. Although I wonder if Congress even wants to deal with this right now.
0: Well, they probably
9: don't.
0: All the
9: other things going on. And I don't know. You want to do that right before an election? You know what I mean?
0: No, so maybe he'll do it in the lame duck session between the November election and the January changeover.
9: Yeah, and then get approval for his White House project, because then nobody's really got too much to lose. That's brilliant. That might be something he does.
0: That might be.
9: He talked about raising private funds for it, but it got so big and so expensive, there's just no way that's going to happen.
0: Well, they've moved over, well, at least in theory, right? They've moved over, the initial estimates were a couple hundred million. Now it's 400 million. But the administration has also transferred $350 million from the Secret Service, which are taxpayer funds, to cover, quote, related security upgrades.
9: Right, yeah. So the lawsuit was brought by the National Trust for Historic Preservation. The Trump administration said, well, they don't have any standing to block the project, but I don't know who else would. I think the court allowed them to have standing and said, look, you know, who else can complain? We've got this group that is into preserving historic structures, and that would be one of them. So they probably had standing.
0: So this is another statement from the majority, and this is one that resonates with me. Each president is a temporary tenant, not the owner of the White House. And then they say they cannot fundamentally reshape it without congressional approval. Right. So I think that's something people have been saying from the beginning, is like, he's living there as a tenant. He doesn't own that house. It's not his house. It's the people's house.
9: Yeah. It's also interesting that the D.C. Circuit has allowed construction to continue while the case has been pending. And even after this ruling came down, they're allowing below ground construction to continue for at least a couple of weeks until it can be reviewed by the Supreme Court. And the Supreme Court they can do one of three things. They could say, we don't want anything to do with this. Go, you know, the ruling stands. See you later. Right. Bye. Or they can say, we'll take it and we're going to allow construction to continue while we're taking it. Or they can say, we'll take it, but we'll allow the Court of Appeals opinion to be in place, which means everything is stopped while we're doing this. So one of those three things will happen, I would say, within the next, probably in the month of August, this month.
0: Well, that'll be interesting to watch. And, you know, we've talked before, but the Senate is going on August recess. The House is already out. But they won't take it up this summer. The Congress won't take up this issue this summer. But it would be interesting to see if they're going to take it up in the lame duck session.
9: What do you think the public feeling is about? I it seemed like polls were not necessarily in favor of what was going on with destroying the White House.
0: They're pretty strongly opposed to it.
9: Yeah, that's what
0: right?
9: I would have thought.
0: There's a segment of the population that says, he lives there, he can do whatever he wants. And clearly he's done a lot with adding all of the gold and changing columns. He's done quite a bit. But to be able to do this type of construction, it's a thing for Congress. And again, I'm going back to the majority opinion, but they say this, whether or not a massive ballroom should be constructed is for Congress to decide and is not a matter for executive self-help.
9: Yeah.
0: So, and then they say, although, I mean, there might be some disagreement here, but they say Congress has not ceded unfettered authority to the executive branch to dramatically redesign, reshape, and reconstruct the White House, the people's house, to fit a particular president's desires.
9: Yeah. I mean, they're obviously upset. And Trump sort of went into this with, it's better to get forgiveness than permission, but he's not getting much forgiveness either. I mean, they're not very happy with what he did.
0: Right.
9: And sort of putting the cart before the horse and saying, hey, if you destroy it, they'll give me the money.
0: Well, I think that has been the way that the president has approached many things, right? Right.
9: Tariffs.
0: Tear it down first. Yeah, exactly. Right. Tariffs, birthright citizenship, right. A lot of stuff by executive order. It's like, well, you know, I'll see you in court. And then he does get seen in court. And you know, sometimes he wins, but a lot of times he doesn't.
9: You have to wonder what it's like to be in Congress right now and realize that you're normally the decisions that you would be making are simply being overstepped.
0: I would say reassert your authority, Congress. Come on.
9: Yeah, but they don't.
0: Do your job.
9: They don't seem to have an appetite to want to do that.
0: Well, they need to.
9: Yeah.
1: Good morning. It is 11:30 at KSL News Radio. I'm Tammy Kikuchi, KSL's top local story. Cedar City residents are asked to shut off all outside water use until Thursday. A well pump failed and a supply line leaked. Crews are working to restore the system. The cause is still undetermined. There are 48 cases of cyclospora in Utah, but none are linked to the current outbreak. We still have cases every year. Cyclospora season is from May through August and come from human feces. Utah State University food specialist Dr. Jose Brando says cyclospora often contaminates produce. Fields run through the runoff.
5: Let's say that we have a lot of rain and there is a portion of a field or a sewage that is connected or close to a field, then we are going to get that into our production fields.
1: For food safety resources, visit KSL.com. Utah is welcoming scores of K-12 teachers. Half of them are new graduates. There are about 3,000 new teachers in the state, with little more than half are new college grads. They're facing challenges like AI, absenteeism, and behavioral issues. Coming up, we'll have a look at the weather, which starts hot and ends up cool. KSL Weather is next. KSL News Time, 11:31.
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1: 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There is both directions of SR-65 is closed in East Canyon due to a wildfire. Emergency maintenance eastbound 33rd South at 7th West. Right lanes are closed and so is the shoulder. And fire is affecting the roadway at northbound 9th East at 73rd South and also around Morgan. Avoid that area if possible. 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Continued smoky skies and hot temperatures. The highs will be 90 today, but it will drop into the low 80s by the end of the week. And there are isolated heavy rainstorms possible in southern Utah. Currently downtown, 93 degrees under fair skies. I'm Tammy Kikuchi, KSL News Radio, 102.7 FM, 1160 AM, and KSLNewsRadio.com for Utah's news, traffic, and weather station.
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0: So as you prepare to send your kids to school, or your kids prepare to send their kids to school, they won't be taking their cell phones with them, at least not into the classroom.
9: Yeah, so we've had a bell-to-bell cell phone ban in place for a while, and that means for a lot of kids around the state, it's the first year that they won't be allowed to have their phones in school during the year. So this is the year that it kicks in for almost everybody.
0: Yes, that's right. The bell-to-bell ban. So we did have a cell phone ban that was a little bit more flexible on maybe a lunchtime or recess, but now statewide it's bell to bell. In fact, when I was just registering

0: for maybe it's a medical special need, or maybe it's part of their IEP, their individualized education plan. But basically this year, as kids go back, and it's not just cell phones, it's any smart devices. So a personal tablet, a smartwatch, none of those things are going to be allowed. Generally speaking, as the blanket rule, none of those are allowed in Utah schools K through 12.
1: So not only are legislative and governor leaders in support of this, but a Pew Research from 2024 found that 1 in 3 teachers consider students distracted by cell phones a, quote, major problem among high school seniors. That figure rises up sharply to 72% among high school seniors, I should say. And more recently, research found that 74% of U.S. adults say they would support banning cell phone use for middle and high school students, and that's up from 68% last fall.
0: And I think we're going to see how this plays out. I think there's some interesting research that it's maybe questionable on how much it changes grade performance. But one thing that anecdotally teachers have seen in Utah, especially the ones that already had a bell-to-bell ban, is there's a lot more social interaction. So the kids are talking to each other at lunch. They're talking to each other in the classroom. It is noisier, but because there's more connecting and socializing going on.
1: And I think that since other states are ahead of us, we are getting a little bit of findings from other jurisdictions on how these have worked. Sort of, we're hearing some mixed results. I hope that Utah at least gives it a couple of years and then comes back and say, okay, let's look at what this has done. Did it make any difference in grades? Did it make any difference in truancy or just school? How do teachers feel that it's worked out in terms of just the attention that their classroom is paying?
0: You know, what's so interesting to me is I think it really, this bell-to-bell cell phone ban also goes hand in hand with the discussion we've been having about AI and technology in schools, right? So we know that the younger grades that the legislature wants to really restrict technology for grade 3 and under, but we also know that kids need to be prepared with technology. It's not just that they have a computer class anymore. Now they're going to have They do have devices in their classrooms with them. They need to know how to even do some programming, a little bit of programming. They need to know how to use, for example, Word or word processing programs, right? They need to know how to use Excel. They need to know how to use these things. And with a guest that we had yesterday from the Utah State Board of Education, they need to know how to use AI in ethical and appropriate ways.
1: Yeah, don't exclude AI, but make sure that it's done in a learning situation, a learning environment. So let me ask you this, because I don't know what bell-to-bell means, and I know what it should mean. Does that mean you don't even bring your cell phone to school, like leave it at home?
0: It could mean that. You don't.
1: Oh, the school
0: It could mean that. No, you personally can define that.
1: Okay.
0: What it means from bell to bell is when the bell rings, you can't access it anymore. Now, some schools may have the lockable pouches. Some schools may have a policy where you have to leave it in your locker, whatever, right? But you cannot have it out from the time the first bell rings until the last bell rings.
1: The first bell of the day and the last bell of the day.
0: Yep, that's right.
1: So at lunch.
0: Nope, can't have it out at lunch, can't have it at recess, if you have a recess.
1: Hoping. So that it makes me think it should almost be like, don't even bring it at all. But, I mean, maybe parents want to know how their kids are doing.
0: Well, not even for the parents, but the kids, like my Jazzy wants to have it on the bus.
1: Sure. Right?
0: And she's going to have a longer bus ride because the junior high is a lot further away than the elementary school. We do have a texter, too, letting us know that their private school is also banning the cell phones, which it doesn't surprise me at all. Right. So
1: I don't think schools want to be responsible for cell phones. I mean, bring them and put them in a cubby. That kind of thing bothered me. And I know that's not the issue anymore. But, I mean, bell to bell, probably you'd hope that the schools would say, you know, put it in your locker or something like that, and we don't want to hear it during the class or we'll seize it.
0: Well, exactly. But even like the smartwatches, right? So smartwatches, Jazzy got a smartwatch, which it's a smartwatch that's a Gab watch, so it only gets a couple of things. I could text her and a few other approved people, but she had to take it off and put it in her backpack for the day. So at school this last year, right? So for her, it didn't make sense for her to wear it. She's like, there's no sense in me taking this watch, right? And it wasn't one that was even, like, she couldn't get social media. She couldn't get any of that stuff on there.
1: She used to chat with you.
0: Yeah, basically.
1: And even that they
0: worked as a phone and as a texting.
1: And even that they said no.
0: Yeah, that's part.

0: of this band.
1: I like it.
0: Yeah.
1: I mean, if that's the case, I think it's great. I mean, again, you know, we're going to look at the evidence and revisit this in a year or two and see if it's made any difference at all in teacher perception, in grades, in you know, kids acting out. Maybe kids will get more frustrated without that. I kind of sense that they'll get more interested in learning.
0: I think they'll get over it. I do. I think they'll get over it because nobody has it. So it's not like they're being singled out. And so I would just say this to parents out there who may consider a back to school gift. Don't go get your kids a phone.
1: Yeah, you're doing right? back to school shopping.
0: Yeah, don't get them a phone. Don't get them a smartwatch. They don't need it. They're not going to be able to use it.
1: Right. Now they still have their laptops and tablets.
0: Not their personal ones. Only the school-issued ones.
1: Yeah. Oh, that's interesting.
0: They can't take their personal ones out either, right? They have to use the school-issued ones at appropriate times, and then it has, you know, all of the constraints on it that they need.
1: Yeah. So, I mean, I think it's a good idea. I'm looking forward to seeing how it works out. I'm looking forward to maybe revisiting this in a couple of years and seeing what happens. I think it's a great idea. To me, it was like, don't even bring it to school. Don't even.
0: Right. I mean, that is what makes the most sense to me is don't even bring it. You can access it after you get back home. But not everybody is going to do that. And I understand that. Some people may leave it in their cars. I don't know.
1: Right.
0: All right. Finally, on Inside Sources, we're going to talk about ways we can all find bargains with our back to school shopping this year. Stuff's only getting more and more expensive. We know from the earlier discussion we had in the week, some people are spending hundreds of dollars on back to school. So how can we save? 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
5: Inside Sources. Well, this entire week we've been covering several back-to-back school stories, and we'll have more for you next week as schools actually do get underway, so don't worry.
0: So one of the biggest things we've talked about is just the high cost of sending kids back to school. So school fees, new books, other supplies, clothes, it adds up for sure.
5: We learned early in this week that the average cost across the country for sending a kid back to school is something like
0: $900. I know,
5: $900. And you found some examples of what some kid was trying to get in drill team or something like that.
0: Yeah, drill team, like $4,000 here in Utah, banned, $1,000 for fees. It's like, oh. Now I can see how that can average out.
5: I just had no idea. I mean, to me, even the $900 seemed like a crazy amount. I mean, last time I went back to school was 60 years ago, 55 years ago, rather. But it was just a long time ago.
0: Yeah.
5: And I just, it's like, whoa, you didn't spend that kind of money. I bet my mom didn't spend $100 on us.
0: Yeah. And, you know, things do change. But one of the things that's interesting to me is the fun stuff that Matt Gebhardt does, actually, where he takes the same list and depending on where you go, like you can really spend a lot more money than you need to.
5: Yeah. And so this is what he did this year. The assignment was this: get everything on a list supplied by a local school teacher while spending as little as possible. And here's what he learned.
14: What do you think about back to school stuff being up already?
15: It's only July.
14: Well, the story's not going to air until August.
15: No.
16: I brought along two of my kids this year. They've now reached the age where they understand what is cool, hot, hip, neato.
14: Which of the ones that are $9.99 looks the most fetched to you?
16: And just as importantly, they realize their 45-year-old dad does not.
17: Wait, what are we getting?
16: Good question, pal. Using a list that we got from a local school teacher, we shop several stores' back-to-school sections to see where we pay more and where we pay less.
15: 55. 19, too much for a rack pack.
16: The game is simple. Get everything on the list while paying as little as possible. Before we break down the numbers, a couple of observations that are maybe not surprising, but if you blink, you might miss them.
15: These ones are $5.
16: For the second year in a row, we hit the same speed bump at Walmart.
14: You want purple dancers?
15: No.
14: What do you
15: want? Something that I chop.
16: After selecting the blue hedgehog backpack that was on a hook labeled for just $5, we made it to checkout and, whoops, somebody must have put it on the wrong shelf because it rang up for 6 times more. Sorry, kid, you get the purple dinosaurs after all.
17: What are you doing?
16: Shrinkflation has also struck. One noticeable example at Dollar General. While the same price in years past, these notebooks had 70 pages. Now they have just 60.
15: This water bottle is 1 cent.
16: And when shopping on Amazon.com, we discovered a water bottle for just a penny.
15: Should we get it? No, it's literally 1 cent.
16: A screaming deal until you get to checkout and realize that the shipping costs somewhere between $47 and $90, depending on when we want it. Yeah, we went with a different option.
15: You can hold it because I'm holding over here.
16: But the biggest observation is what it is every year. It absolutely pays to shop around. Here, you can cheat off our homework. Dollar General rang up at $27, but it was not a complete basket. Dollar General didn't have a scientific calculator, and as I said, the notebooks missed our page requirement. And that makes Walmart the cheapest complete stop at $30.28. Next, Target totaled $39.88, Smith's $48.43, Amazon $66.23. Yes, you sure pay for that convenience. Amazon cost 119% more than Walmart. It was also the most expensive option on 8 of the 11 items.
15: Ruler!
16: Other interesting outliers? Rulers were more expensive at every single store this year. And erasers, they were either the same price or more expensive everywhere we shop. Binders are the biggest budget buster. They were the most expensive line item at four of the five stores.
18: What do you think of your brother's colors?
15: Beautiful. Because they drink a D green, D bean, a D, and black, a D crack. And I love how he runs with it, too.
16: As for total prices this year compared to last, well, they were both up and down. Walmart's cart dropped 26% from last year. Smith's was down 9%. Other stores went the other direction. Target up 2%, Dollar General up 3%, Amazon up about 12%.
15: Lightning bolt.
18: Does lightning make you run faster?
16: Find out. Hopefully this data is helpful to all of you parents and students as the first day of school is now sprinting towards us.
1: That was fun. Sounds like so much fun. So the Walmart came in at the lowest at $30. It was funny because Amazon was over double that. But of course, there's convenience to that. You know, you don't. I think the going shopping with the kids is part of the pleasure, though.
0: Yeah,
1: with it. So
0: sure.
1: You miss
0: out
1: on that.
0: Yeah, but you don't get You don't save $30 worth of gas by ordering from Amazon. So
1: right.
0: That's really good information to have, right? I think so. Look, we still need to do some back to school shopping. We're going to continue our conversation next week, as we already mentioned. But it pays to pay attention where you're going to get your stuff.
1: So what he's talking about here, as opposed to the $900, which I assume meant clothes and band.
0: The $900 has everything. Yeah, yeah, including
1: extracurriculars.
0: So he
1: went to a school teacher, yep. A group, and said, "What do we need?" Pencils, books, you know,
0: right.
1: Notebooks,
0: binder,
1: that type of thing. And,
0: yep.
1: And then went to, and, yep. And a calculator, I think. Was
0: yeah, scientific
1: last
0: calculator.
1: Year.
0: Yeah. Yep.
1: He goes to these various stores and Walmart came out the lowest. And he said it was actually lower than last year, if yep. I recall just, what he
0: yeah,
1: said.
0: Yeah, 26% lower.
1: And rulers were up. Binders yep. were the most expensive thing you get. I would have thought the calculator would be the most expensive thing. But maybe they're kind of cheap these days.
0: Well,
1: anyway,
0: they can be.
1: So what did you learn? Because you got to take your kid. Back to school shopping.
0: I know that when I've gone into the stores, I've seen things like notebooks that I used to be able to get for 50 cents are now like 55 cents. Like
1: yeah.
0: They're up a little. So overall, I think the prices would be a little higher. But I also saw one of the things that I thought was interesting at Walmart when I was there is that they had bulk things that they called a teacher pack. So they were selling, you know, 30 notebooks for whatever the price was, maybe $20 instead of $30 or whatever. And that it just made me think, oh, my daughter who's setting up her classroom, right? If she needs to get a whole bunch of glue or a whole bunch of, you know, notebooks, this is where she could come. And then it made me think, gosh, why are we asking teachers to provide so much out of their own pocketbook? We're going to talk about that next week anyway, but
1: yeah,
0: but that's one thing too, where you look like you got to supply the entire classroom. So
1: were backpacks included in his
0: yeah gig?
1: You would have thought that'd be by far the I'm surprised. To me, I don't. You can't get a backpack for less than
0: $30. Well, maybe it was the vinyl, or it was the binders that were up the most.
1: No. But I mean, out of $30, I would have expected a backpack to be $30.
0: You could hear them chatting in the background, and I can't see the list in front of me. So I hope maybe you can see the list. But one of the things with backpacks too is that it depends on the age of the child. So if you're getting a purple dinosaur backpack, they don't cost as much as like the ones that are laptop protectors.
1: Right. Yeah. And he grabbed one that was on a rack for $5 and checked out and it was 30. So he's like, yeah, we're going to take it back and
0: right.
1: get
0: the
1: purple
0: the
1: dinosaur
0: one.
1: Yeah.
0: Yeah.
1: I remember having I guess I was a complete geek, but I had fond memories of doing back to school shopping.
0: Yeah.
1: And my mom and I would just go and she would take each kid individually. We'd go out, you know, buy a couple pair of jeans, you know, the books, the things like that. I had so much fun doing it. And then you go to the first week of school and you wear your cool new clothes. And even into junior high and high school, I used to enjoy doing that with my mom. It was just something I miss. And we didn't do it as much with our own kids, or maybe my wife just did it. I just don't recall.
0: Yeah, she probably did.
1: The back to school. I was not very, very good about that.
0: So I love the back to school shopping. And what that has resulted in is I have enough back to school supplies to last the next 100 years, probably. I have literally hundreds of colored pencils because it's like, I can get another pack. Oh, here's another set. That's a broader set of colors.
1: That's another thing.
0: I have a huge box of crayons, right? And as soon as one breaks, I just throw the crayon away because we have so many.
1: Right. Yeah, that's what I think. You'd have to buy a whole new thing every year. The pencil box, the pencils. I mean, the erasers.
0: Really.
1: You know, yeah, probably not. So, I mean, let me ask you this. We've only got a few seconds left, but is it more expensive junior high than seventh grade, more than sixth grade?
0: Yeah.
1: Because you get different things.
0: Because of the clothes. But yeah, you need to get different things and a little bit more.
1: Yeah.
19: We asked parents who adopted teens to share their journey.
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0: Good afternoon. It is 12 o'clock noon at KSL News Radio. I'm Tammy Kikuchi. KSL's top local story. There is a water emergency in Cedar City. Residents are being told to stop outside watering until Thursday. A water line is leaking. The cause of the problem is unknown. A meeting for Hennifer residents is planned for tonight to discuss the Rocky Canyon fire. Summit County officials say there is no change to the evacuation status, but the area remains in ready status. The meeting is at 7 p.m. at the LDS Church. Our top national story from ABC News. After an arrest after a deadly boating tragedy in
2: the New York Harbor late Saturday.
4: Police say a 5-month-old baby girl and a 27-year-old woman are dead after a boat capsized late last night near the Statue of Liberty. Investigators say 12 other people were on board and they were rescued and taken to the hospital with minor injuries. Our ABC station in New York, WABC, reports the boat operator was arrested and charged with reckless endangerment.
2: ABC's Andrew Dimebert. The Coast Guard is looking into whether the trip may have been an illegal charter. 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Southbound I-15, there is a crash in Orem. The right shoulder is blocked. Also, both directions of SR-65 through East Canyon closed due to a wildfire. And emergency maintenance on 33rd South and fire affecting the roadway at 9th East and 73rd South and the roads around Morgan. Avoid those areas if possible. Smoky skies, hot temperatures. Highs today will be 99, but dropping to the low 80s by the end of the week. And right now in downtown Salt Lake City, under fair skies, 95 degrees. I'm Tammy Kikuchi, KSL News Radio, 102.7 FM, 1160 AM, and KSLNewsRadio.com. 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
9: 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Todd, glad to have you back in the studio.
10: Thank you, Maria. Glad to see you back.
9: How was your week?
10: Wonderful. Other than having a little bit of a flu, it's just, it's fantastic. I like it. Family has been doing a lot of outdoor activities, and it's just nice to be outside.
9: Summer fun, right? Mm-hmm.
10: Yeah, absolutely.
9: On today's show, how the right mix of retirement accounts might lower your future taxes. Is it smart to invest your Social Security benefits? And the surprising reason that Americans are working longer than they used to. But first, the latest IPO to rock the market is Elon Musk's SpaceX. Its record-shattering debut raised $75 billion. So what if someone who's close to retiring wants to buy in? Here's wealth manager Barry Ritholtz on Fox's Barron's Roundtable.
11: Historically, IPOs begin to underperform not long after the offering, and mega IPOs have a history of coming out of the box hot and then cooling off. There's no really earnings history. If you want to take a speculative gamble and roll the dice, go ahead. But, you know, there's a reason why the S&P 500 said we're going to wait a year to admit this. Let's make sure that the company really is ready for prime time. It's always hard to tell at an IPO level.
9: Yeah, he was like a trillionaire for a couple of weeks, right? And yep. Now not. So, Todd, how often do clients come in wanting to chase that next big thing? I mean, do you have to pull them back?
10: You know, we have a lot of our clients are coming in their 50s, the majority. And so they've seen enough to where they're not necessarily wanting an IPO necessarily or something, but they do want to have good returns because the markets have done fairly well. Right. Mm-hmm. But let's talk a little bit about this SpaceX. So we talked about this on this last time. And I'll tell you, Maria, we've been going all week long, our investment people, reviewing portfolios. And the reason is this is because when they made this change, they called it a fast track, right? Mm-hmm. So the NASDAQ and the FTSE or the FTSE changed the rules. And what they did, Maria, is they allowed this cooling off period to go from 3 months or 6 months down to like 15 days and 3 days. In other words, if you are a passive investor, you're just buying the index of the NASDAQ or the FTSE, you are being forced to buy Elon's SpaceX, whether you like it or not. Let me repeat that. You are being forced to give money and put money into it and increase the liquidity of Elon Musk. Now, that's the reality of it. We tried to talk to everybody about it so that they could understand it. The rule was changed in order to allow these big IPOs the ability to come in on the on their indexes fast, so, quote, give the public the opportunity. However, the cooling off period is really important. What it does is it shows whether or not any company is truly at the value of what it comes out at, right? Because there's a lot of shifting that goes on in between. Nobody's seen these books. They don't know what's going on. When we told a lot of people, by the way, if you don't check your 401k and see if you're in the NASDAQ and see if that's in the FTSE, you're going to be buying this whether you like it or not. Even if you're a passive investor and you're not paying all of these fees and it's in your retirement accounts, you are being the liquidity measurement for a billionaire, quote, trillionaire to cash in.
9: How does that work? I mean, why is every manager of a 401k buying that stuff?
10: Because it's in their 401k. So the cheapest, most inexpensive things inside of retirement accounts are these passive indexes.
9: Oh.
10: S&P 500s, Dow Jones. You see what I mean? And that brings the costs down for you, the employee, and for the employer so that they don't have to pay a whole lot. That's a good thing. Not saying anything negative about that. The cooling off period, however, is a big deal because what it does is lets the dust settle. And as a regular person who is not accredited and institutional and so forth, you might not have the ability, the skill set, or even the people around you that can warn you off. Now, to be forced into buying Elon's three companies is what they are. Most people didn't realize really even what was in there.
9: No.
10: Okay.
9: They thought it was just SpaceX.
10: Yeah. So what did they think? When we talked to people, they said, well, it's space stuff. Well, yes, there's satellites. There's a satellite company. Okay. There's a rocket company. But then there's a failing company that's negative billions of dollars in there. The third one, which is his ex-Twitter company. Do you see what I'm saying? Mm,
9: yeah.
10: So the first two are big earners. I don't know, $5 billion, $4 billion a year. The third one is such a negative that it brings the entire three down to like a negative $5 billion in revenue. Okay, now, nobody knew this. And we've had so many people calling us and saying, well, what this? Because the question now comes down to, do you want to be forced to now buy these IPOs because they changed the rules really in accordance for these billionaires to be able to, I believe, and get some cash, right? So the next one is Anthropic. The next one is OpenAI. I don't know what the other ones are going to be. There's a lot of reasons you can say, well, it plays good for everybody and all these other things back and forth and so forth. What I'm trying to say is, you know what? These cooling off periods were there to make sure that all of that dust that settled off wasn't going to be transferred, all that risk, to a passive investor person. Someone who just does their 401k, doesn't look at it all the time.
9: Billionaires getting rich and the little guys.
10: The regular person does not deserve to absorb the risks of these trillionaires and multi-tech bro billionaires. I'm sorry. It's just... It's not a good thing. So give us a call. We can run an analysis for you. It's not going to cost anything. And if you can, please go look at everything you've got, your 401ks and everything. Find out if you've got those two indexes because they were the ones that changed the rules. Now, here's the crazy thing, Maria. The S&P 500, they said no. They really tried to change the rules for that one too. They meaning the billionaire technology groups, right? But the S&P 500 has said, no, there's a cooling off period for a reason. And even though you might be the biggest, hottest thing in town, does not mean your actual valuation is worth what you're telling everybody. We need to see a year's worth of financials before you get let in the door because these people are passive investors and we're going to work to protect them. So just for all of the people out there that are hyped and saying this was a good thing, I want you to remember this. The S&P 500 said no and closed the door on it.
9: That should tell you something.
10: I think it should tell you everything. You know, when it comes to it, what they want to do is have the consistency of good returns. without all of the downside risks that are out there that, guess what, they're not responsible for. So if you're listening to this, you're not responsible for that third company inside this IPO. That was not your decision. But your decision is, do I actually want to put my money into it and let that be a liquidity stream for maybe Elon Musk? You have to figure that out.
9: So when somebody comes in and you do a portfolio analysis, what exactly are you looking for? What kind of risks are
10: you? So what we're doing when we do our asset mapping, we talked about, we look at everything they've got. And there's tools that our team uses, Morningstar, a lot of other things. And they take a deep dive into the entire portfolio of what's going on inside of it. So you might have multiple different types of things and you're paying for these funds and all of this kind of stuff. And again, I'm not giving investment advice. This is the radio. You come into us and we do that one-on-one with licensed professionals. Okay. I'm just explaining what the map does is that it takes and dives down deep into every single one of these. And it shows you what they're buying, what's actually inside the black box of mutual fund A, B, or C, right? Or what's in it. And you know what's interesting? We have seen so much overlap. This is where every single fund almost is buying a lot of the same things.
9: Why?
10: Because really in the markets, if you look at them, it's been maybe 15 companies that have really driven up the markets in the last 2 to 3 years. It's not the normal stuff. There are certain companies that drive everything in the market. And if a portfolio manager is going to make any kind of a return or a yield inside this and charge a fee, right? Because remember, they're charging fees for this. They have to buy what is going up. In other words, you might have over concentration of a certain kind of semiconductors, technologies, and other things like that, that you had no idea, because everybody that you have, you think you're diversified, but guess what? They are buying the same stuff over and over and over again.
9: That's not really diversification.
10: Yeah, that's why you need a map.
9: Right.
10: You need a deep dive into it.
9: If you need a map, you can start the conversation with Todd anytime, 385-247-7000. There's a real thing among pre-retirees called the one more year syndrome. I've heard this. It's the feeling that where you keep working, even though you don't want to, just to save a little more and boost the Social Security check. Now, that used to make sense, but has the math shifted? Should people really be doing that?
10: Basically, when people are coming in and they're taking a look at their entire situation, right? And we're doing these maps for them. And there's a whole lot of doubt, because guess what, man? They just don't have all the informational tools to be able to make these decisions. And this is a big decision, you know? And a lot of people, unfortunately, are working longer than they have to. And there are some who believe, unfortunately, that they can retire when they really can't. They do need to work.
9: It goes both ways.
10: Huh? It goes both ways. Yeah. And I would say, on average, maybe 70% of everybody that comes in the door does not have their firm retirement date and has not really calculated out. And they may have maybe juggled it a little bit of pretzel logic in their mind, right? But here's the thing that you've got to kind of take a look at is that when it comes to these things like Social Security and age 70 and age 62, you know, that kind of a mindset, is we have to take a look and say, okay, do I want to boost that? Which is an 8% a year boost, and maybe that's a good thing to do. But what's that going to do to my taxes if I'm wealthy and have other income? Right? So this is where the tax map comes in. Because if I take income earlier and I don't even need it, what happens to my tax situation? And I'm also pulling from 401ks, which have not been taxed yet, right? All of this is taxed at pretty much ordinary income. So let's say that you needed, I don't know, $10,000 a year to live on. It's $120,000 and everything is taxable and you don't have any deductions anymore. Everything's paid off and your kids are gone. You could be at a higher tax rate. I don't know what the average deduction is going to be or going to stay in the next administration or the administration after that.
9: No crystal ball.
10: Well, there's no crystal ball on what the politics are going to be and what the, you know, is going to come down the pipe. Other than, my thought is, taxes are going to have to go up. And the reason is just because of the economic debt. It is very, very difficult to run everything we have to do as a government and pay all the bills they have to pay without pulling money from someplace.
9: Yeah.
10: Right? So what that comes down to, if we're talking about Social Security and when to take it, what to do, or when you can move and when you can start your retirement, all of these, again, are about the data, and the maps will let us know exactly and say, okay, maybe your best situation is to take Social Security at this year, I don't know, 62 or 63. You'll get a little bit more. It's an 8% bump every single year, right? But we can take that because we have less income coming from another area. Does that make sense?
9: Sure.
10: So if we plan retirement in phases or stages, stage 1, 2, and 3, if somebody wants to take Social Security at age 70, it's nice if at age 70, there's also a tax-free income stream that's going to kick in on top of that, right? And then we're going to turn the valve off a little bit of the 401ks. So what we're doing is we're keeping them in a lower bracket. And when we do that, you get to keep more of the money that you actually earn.
9: Which we all want to do.
10: Yeah. It's not just about making it. It's about how much do you get to actually spend.
9: Right. You can have the conversation with Todd at any time, 385-247-7000. The U.S., Canada, and Mexico are hosting the World Cup, a massive global event with huge crowds, big spending, and nonstop attention. Go to New York City right now. Oh, the fans are crazy.
10: Yeah. Mm-hmm.
9: But here's the catch. Host cities often don't come out ahead. They take on costs for things like security and logistics, while FIFA keeps most of the revenue. So it looks like a win on the surface, but the math doesn't always work. Now, that's what can happen in retirement. Everything looks fine at first until the real costs show up. So where do you see people underestimating what retirement is actually going to cost?
10: First one is healthcare and long-term care,
9: mm-hmm.
10: because it's so expensive. And when you're retiring, you're so excited, right? Because this is the time of your life you want to get out there.
9: Right, you need to do stuff that you need to
10: do. All this pent-up energy and creativity, you want to get that going. Now, remember, we've got the go-go, the slow-go, and the no-go years. And so these three phases are happening. When you're in those no-go years, that's when it gets really expensive. So we better have a plan for the long-term care healthcare stuff, right?
9: Right.
10: That's got to be baked into this. Now, here's some other things people don't quite understand. There's invisible costs or ongoing stuff, and then there's surprises. And we try to build this and bake this in as well, too, because you have to look at it and say, okay, what if my child is laid off and they need to, them and their family need to live in my basement?
9: Yes.
10: That's going to change your mindset on, do I really want to sell the house and go to a condo?
9: Right.
10: And that
9: if
10: can
9: you
10: actually,
9: need the space, it's different.
10: Yeah. That can be an invisible event that you kind of have to keep throwing in the back of your mind and saying, okay, you know what? These are different things in different times, right? And housing costs can still be expensive, whether you like it or not. Taxes are still going to be big. But I'd say the number two thing that is really hitting us and is going to become more permanent is inflation. If you're
9: and
10: not
9: it's going up, not down.
10: And a lot, yeah. Yeah. We can go over that a lot more later, but it is definitely something that needs to be completely factored in to your retirement income map or your income plan. And if it is not, make sure the advisor talks about it and make sure that rate of inflation is, I would put at least at a minimum 3 to 3.5%.
9: If you don't have an advisor, you can call Todd at any time, 385-247-7000. The Fed, now under Chair Kevin Warsh, has hinted at a rate hike this year, maybe even two. But strategist David Kelly isn't buying it. And here's what he told CNBC.
1: The data is not going to support a rate hike this year, because the key thing is in May we had 4.2% in CPI inflation. I think that's the peak. So I put all of these pieces together and it tells me that inflation, it'll be coming down. It'll be coming down slowly and maybe more so than people would like, but it'll be coming down anyway. And in that environment, do you really want to poke the bear by raising rates now and being responsible for maybe triggering an overreaction in the economy? So my guess is the Fed may talk about the possibility of a rate hike. In the end, I don't think they're going to deliver one.
9: So is inflation really coming down, though?
10: No, I'm sorry. Completely disagree on that one.
9: Right.
10: Because you can take a look at a lot of inflation. What people don't think about sometimes is inflation is reactionary. It's also about geography. you know, where you live. And it's also about what you're spending. And if you actually look at what they count, like this economist here is talking about with inflation numbers, did you know they don't even include like things like gasoline?
9: That doesn't make any sense.
10: I know it doesn't make any sense. They're including things in their different kind of numbers that they're spewing out to you. Things that you may or may not even be, you know, involved with. So inflation for you can be very different, especially if you live in a different place in the country, right? I mean, if I live in Honolulu or San Francisco, it's going to be a lot more expensive, the cost of living. Mm. But let me give you kind of a short-term, long-term view. And here's where I'm disagreeing with this, is that when it comes down to inflation, we have to realize that we are probably in a situation where the only way the government is going to be able to tackle the debt that we have is to inflate it away.
9: I hear you, but I'm not sure I like what I'm hearing.
10: So, let me go back just the two numbers, and you can go this on usdebtclock.org. What's our current debt? 33 trillion? I don't know, something like that, but it's like $30+ trillion. When you add the liabilities that the government doesn't consider debt because they can print money, we do. We consider liabilities debt. Mm-hmm. It's another 100 trillion at least. So in other words, how can the government ever pay off something that big?
9: Yeah, how can they?
10: They can't. They just can't do it. You know, even if they taxed everybody up to the, you know, the moon and back, there's not enough revenue to come in to actually get that debt paid off. Okay, so you can't do it. There's no political will to do it. There's no one on any, it'd be suicide for any politician to try to even tackle this.
9: Because you'd have to cut a lot of programs.
10: Yeah, who's going to cut that? You're not going to cut defense and school law. Yeah, you just, it can't work. So the only thing, folks, that works is for the government to do what's called inflate the debt away. What that means is you have consistent higher inflation for a longer period of time until that $33 trillion is still $30 trillion, but it feels like 10. Hmm. So long-term, is inflation here to stay? Yes. It's the only way the government's going to ever be able to do that. And we're, you know, short-term guys get on news and they, okay, now it's 2.9, 2.5. Well, first off, they're not telling you is what they're not including in their numbers.
9: Yeah.
10: The second thing is this is short-term. Long-term, the inflation has to be higher in order for that debt to come down enough to preserve the dollar and preserve the capability of the U.S., the faith people have at other countries to buy our debt.
9: That just makes me nervous.
10: They're the ones paying for all of our credit right now because they're buying the U.S. debt because it's, quote, secure. And in order to keep that security, the U.S. cannot default. That would be the only other way they could pay the debt off, is to default. They cannot do that. So, in other words, inflation is going to be around for quite a while just because we have such a high debt. It's part of everything we plan in, and it's a part of our income plan, is to increase that inflation number enough to see where the breaking point is, to make sure people, when they have their personal pension, they know that, you know, it's included with it inside of there, and it's going to actually perform the way it needs to.
9: You got a plan for it.
10: Yep.
9: Right. Mm-hmm. I saw a headline at famag.com that read, millions of Americans spend decades saving for retirement only to trip over the tax bills at the finish line. It went on to talk about having more than one type of account. So what, the pre-tax, IRA and 401ks, after-tax, tax-free, the Roth, and taxable, the dividends, interest, capital gains, that kind of stuff. Do you believe people should have all three kinds of accounts, and how big a piece of the pie should each be?
10: You know, a lot of advisors think that they should have all three. I do as well, but I think it's a different percentage. Hmm. And it's different for everybody. So again, this is where the customization comes in, because you've got to understand, if you have $1 million, let's say, in two different 401ks, a lot of folks don't realize that when they start pulling that out, that's ordinary income. Right. So let's say they needed $50,000 a year and their Social Security is $50,000 and they're getting dividend income. That all of that, those three are all ordinary income. Mm-hmm. They could have $150,000 a year. I don't know, maybe that's $13,000-$14,000 a month, but after taxes, they're really only getting $9,000. Right. So what we need to do is, when we create these income streams, if you have tax-free income streams that can kick in at a certain date. So if we can plan it correctly, and we've got different kinds of income streams that we can pull from at different stages or phases of your retirement, what we're doing is putting more money back in your pocket. So you might think you're getting 12 because that's what the numbers say, but figure on where are you going to live. There's state taxes there. There's federal taxes that are going to be there as well too. After tax, what's happening? And then after the fees and after everything else that you need to do, what do you keep in your pocket at the end of the month that you get to go have fun with?
9: Yeah.
10: That's the goal, is to get more of that.
9: Mm-hmm. Mm-hmm. So Warren Buffett is in his 90s now, and these days he talks less about stock picking and a lot more about legacy and inheritance. So one thing he's warned parents about is if your kids first learn what's in your will after you're gone, you've already made a terrible mistake. Okay, do you agree with that? And why?
10: Yes and no. I think your privacy is very important and you should be able to maintain that. And here's a plug for certain kinds of different kinds of assets. So for example, insurance assets like life insurance and annuities have direct beneficiary designations that go directly to a certain person, mm-hmm. right? They bypass probate. What that means is as soon as someone sends them in a claim form and a death certificate, they will send a check of a certain amount to a certain person. Now, why is that important? You might need to help one child more than another, but you know that if you do, you're going to cause a lot of disharmony and problems with a couple kids in the family because mm-hmm. they're just never going to understand, right? So I've had clients that said, listen, you know what? This daughter of ours needs this because she had such a messed up husband and her kids really need some education. And the other two are going to be really good, right? But this one and their spouse are going to be really, really angry and they're going to cut off and then they're going to be debating. I said, okay, well, let's make sure everybody knows that where everything's at, right? The people important, the powers of attorney and everything like that. But it sounds like you want to make sure a certain person in your family is, and their children are taken care of. Is that correct? They said, absolutely. Okay. Let's set up either an annuity or an insurance-based product that does not go through and cannot go through the probate process. And you'll let this person know, this child, exactly what to do. And then they will receive a check. And that check is very private and it's usually tax-free. And you know what? That's your business between you and your child. And it can help you out a lot. So we want to make sure the family stays together. And so what Buffett's talking about here is, you know, he's got so much money. It's like billions. He makes sure, you know, what these kids understand, they're not going to get the whole thing, but they're going to get billions anyway. What we're talking about usually is an estate worth $1 to $2 or $3 million. And then there's a house, right? And how is everything going to be taken care of? Who's the executors, the trustees and all that? We want to make sure everything's done on the estate map. But we also want to make sure that their needs are taken care of if they have a special circumstance, right? They've got someone with two autistic children or something like that that's going to need a little bit more help, but they don't really need to explain that to the rest of the children.
9: You can spend your money the way you want.
10: That's exactly right.
9: Right?
10: Absolutely. Now, what we like them to do is do a small video in their portal and talk to everybody about how great they are. We've talked about this a lot, right?
9: I love this
10: idea. It is really a good idea because everybody comes away with real warm feelings for every grandchild and every child, you know, exclusively tell them how much that you love them, how much they're worth to you, what their value is, and talk to them, you know, and that message that you leave behind, and this is why you're getting this, and certain things are going over here, you know, that will explain it from the grave better than any family conversation can ever have.
9: Yeah, definitely true.
10: Yeah.
9: You can call Todd at any time at 385-247-7000 or at ntoddkim.com. 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
2: Good afternoon. It's 12:30 at KSL News Radio. I'm Tammy Kikuchi. KSL's top national story this hour comes from ABC News. Iranian officials now say the Strait of Hormuz International Waterway will never fully reopen until the United States corrects its behavior. Meanwhile, Vice President J.D. Vance said Saturday that U.S. negotiations with Iran have progressed, but the conflict is not over. ABC News Chief Washington Correspondent Jonathan Carl on the new questions about the Pentagon's supply of weapons.
13: There is a serious and significant shortage of munitions in the U.S. military, particularly defensive weapons, weapons like the Patriot missile, and it will take, by one estimate, 3 years to build back to where we were before the start of the Iran war.
2: A home caught fire last night in Weber County. The Weber Fire District says the home on 2250 West and Far West. The residents were not home at the time, but several dogs and cats were inside. Fire crews extinguished the blaze and rescued the pets. Traffic and weather together brought to you by UCCU. You deserve to love where you bank. There's a crash southbound I-15 in Orem. Also, SR-66 is closed at milepost 10 in East Canyon due to a fire. Emergency maintenance on 33rd South. Fire is affecting the roadway at northbound 9th East at 73rd South. Forecast for the Wasatch Front. There is an extreme heat warning in effect until midnight. The highs today will be 99, but dropping to the low 80s by the end of the week. Right now in downtown Salt Lake City, 95 degrees under fair skies. I'm Tammy Kikuchi, KSL News Radio, 102.7 FM, 1160 AM, and KSLNewsRadio.com. 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
9: Thanks for being with us for Navigate Your Financial Future with Todd Kim. I'm Maria Chaleos, along with Todd Kim, who is the CEO and founder of Galileo Wealth. You can call Todd anytime, 385-247-7000. Dave Ramsey says the 4% withdrawal rule is stupid. He thinks it forces people to live on less than they should and miss out on enjoying retirement. Okay, we might agree on that, but here's where it gets a little murky. His plan. It assumes a 12% return, withdraws 8% for income, reinvests the other 4% to fight inflation and grow the principal. So, Todd, what could possibly go wrong?
10: How many things could possibly go wrong? I actually witnessed that. I watched that radio show where he just, and I'm not speaking, trying to speak negatively of Mr. Ramsey. I think he's got really good savings programs and helps people get out of debt and so forth. But when you are working on your personal pension and your individual retirement, you really need a lead team that's going to personalize it for you, because there's a lot of assumptions in this that are, I just categorically cannot even comprehend. First off, let me give an example, Maria. Let's say that you have, you're just looking at a 5-year period. Mm-hmm. Okay. And in 3 of those years, you had a 15% return. And in 2 of those years, you had 0. You didn't lose anything. Let's just say that you're in an annuity and or something like that where you had a floor, okay, and you got zeros. So 5 years, out of the 5 years, the average return, you got 15 and then a zero, then a 15, a zero, then a 15. I'm just throwing that out, okay? The average return on that is 9%. So you might be thinking, gosh, I'm getting 15s. No, your average return here. So this is the problem when you assume stuff, is because what they're showing you are average returns, not necessarily actual returns. Mm. And if you look at the actual returns, line that up, and then you look at that and say, okay, let's take the best, worst, and the medium 10 years, and let's line that up. And then also, let's take a look at that and say, okay, I'm going to retire in one of these scenarios in the middle, beginning, or end of these 10 years. What's going to happen when I'm in the red zone, right? Because if those zeros are happening right at the tail end of when you're going to retire, it affects you dramatically more. So much so that you may have to go back to work. I'm sorry. I just cannot buy into this, because it assumes a 12% return? I just don't know how to assume that every single year and then just say to somebody, go ahead and pull this much money out. And oh, by the way, we're not going to worry about anything else because we're going to assume that we're always going to get this return consistently. There's just no margin for error when it comes to these kinds of things. And this is, again, why you've got to reach out to our team. Please give us a call. We'll put the maps together for you. And there's a whole lot of variations that you actually get to go through and see. It's quite valuable.
9: Number to call, 385-247-7000.

0: And I got a check for about $4,000. That's it. That's crazy to say. A really good year can bring me about $8,000 or $9,000. I mean, that's nothing in this day and age with the prices of everything.
1: $8,000 or $9,000? You have to have some other source of income.
2: It reminds me of the Brady kids. You know, they get nothing for all of those reruns.
1: I know. And we love the Brady kids.
2: Yeah, Sanford Son, all those things. Those great shows.
1: Yeah.
2: They got nothing.
1: That's just awful. So how do you plan for those income gaps in retirement, especially when the income you thought you could rely on doesn't show up the way you expected it to?
2: So a lot of folks think, okay, you know what? I've got some income over here. I've got this over here. It's going to be very well. It's going to be good. But what they haven't done, unfortunately, Maria, is done any kind of a risk analysis on that income. Mm-hmm. And one of the best examples would be real estate. You know, so let's say you've got three different real estate properties and you've owned them, or let's say you lived in them, you hopped over to a new one, you kept them, the mortgage, and you used it to pay rent. A lot of people do that. Mm-hmm. Okay. Well, what's the risk if real estate tumbled? Or what's the risk if you couldn't get the renters because of certain things? You know, it depends on where you live too. I mean, right now there's a much higher risk for that in Las Vegas than there is in Salt Lake City. Mm-hmm. But what is that risk? And people haven't really thought of that and gone through with it. So I just use that as an example because we have tools that can actually analyze what these kinds of income risks could be. You know, let's say it's different portfolios of dividends and things such as that. What are the risks of this? What are the risks of the utilities? What are the risks of all these things where you've built up this passive income or you have a business income or something in that nature and you're counting on that? Right? You're counting on that for income guarantees. That's the problem, is that we are no longer a pension-based society where we believe in fixed income that we know is going to be there. We're taking a lot of risks inside of these years that we really cannot afford to take. It's so difficult when one of these income streams just drops off. I have seen that happen. I've seen it happen on multiple things. I've seen it where, they had three restaurants in different locations. And you know what? Someone came in, shut them down for some reason. The word got out. They were bad. All of the restaurants are gone. But they were counting on this income mm-hmm. from rent and all this other stuff because, you know what? Hey, they own the property. But guess what? No one wants to buy that property if you put it on sale. So they were planning on income from the property, income from the actual business that they were selling, right? So there's goodwill in the business. I mean, these are things they're counting on, and all of a sudden, boom, they could be gone. And if you don't know that could happen or think about that ahead of time, then you could be in for a horrible shock. So when you come in, we're going to look at not only your income streams and your assets, but we're going to do full risk-based analysis that I promise you, you have not done. Nobody does the kind of risk-based stuff that stress testing we do. And so I would challenge you to say, oh yeah, I've done all this on the stress test. Maybe there's some engineer out there that wants to come in and take me up on it. I'll give you a free dinner, okay? If you really have done the kind of risk analysis that we can do for you, because it's important to know if you're depending on something that it's going to be there. And that's why we're building these personal pensions, because they truly will perform in and out of depressions, recessions, you name it.
1: 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So how much did some Knicks fans splurge on tickets? Hear for yourself next.
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4: one man's trash is thicker than water. Of course, water's not thick at all. It's water.

0: 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I'm Maria Chaleos, along with Todd Kim, who is the CEO and founder of Galileo Wealth. 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Well, congratulations to the New York Knicks. After a drought of 53 years, they are once again the NBA champions, and many of their fans went along for the ride at a price. NBC News asked some of them what they paid for their tickets.
1: $20,000. My best friend found me an amazing seat that is close to courtside, so I'm really excited.
2: $3,500.
3: I have a season ticket holder for 23 years. Okay. My tickets are selling online for about $20,000 tonight, and my Wednesday tickets are selling for $25,000, but I don't care.
4: We were about to buy some tickets.
5: Unfortunately, they're a little bit out of our price range. We tried to buy some, and we added three to our cart, and then...
4: came out to about... $25,000. So we won't be attending today.
0: I can't imagine spending that. I guess maybe it's because I don't have it, right?
6: Well, you might have it, but spending it's different.
0: Right? Well, that's true too. Yeah. So are there rules of thumb that people should follow so splurging doesn't turn into a big financial mistake?
6: Yeah. So let's give Dave Ramsey some props here, because he does do a pretty good job, I think, in helping the public understand debt and the consequences of it. Okay. And we'll leave it at that. But we use this 28-36 rule quite often, and it just says, listen, we want to make sure that 20% of the income should go, no more than that, go to your housing, and that 36% of your total income is to debt. Now, the reason we say that is because it's an actual formula that's being used a lot in multiple types of housing loans, and you want to have enough equity in your home so you don't have to pay that expensive mortgage insurance.
0: Yeah, no kidding.
6: Right? And so they're looking at ratios. They're looking at debt-to-income ratios. They're looking at all of this kind of stuff. And this is where 2008-09 really became a problem. In this case, they dropped all the inside look into what those ratios are. Mm. But we really recommend, you don't spend more than 36% or maybe 40%. What you need to be thinking about is, okay, I'm going to be saving for this retirement. What's the easiest, best way to do it? Could be your 401k. If that's the case, how much should I put in? We only usually recommend up to the employer max. After that, we need to be building tax-free income streams. That can be Roth, and that can be through life insurance or some other type of products or other things that will do that over time and build that tax-free income. And then at the same time, we also need to make sure that we are having the lifestyle we need, taking care of the children, and they're getting everything they need. Because if they don't, they come back home and they're broken, right? And then that's a problem. It's an expensive problem.
0: A big one.
6: Yeah. Mm-hmm. And then what we also need to look at, though, is not just, I would say, living within your means, but making sure you're not buying things like really brand new cars that deflate so quickly as soon as you drive them off the lot, or your housing, you've got a really good plan and you understand how you're going to be able to get that debt off the books. Because when you retire, you just don't want to have any liability.
0: No.
6: No.
0: That's why I'm going to not retire for quite some time.
6: No.
0: We can talk more about that.
6: Yeah. It's better completely for your peace of mind, everybody, and your stress level, if you can retire pretty much debt-free.
0: Yeah.
6: Yeah.
0: You can start the conversation with Todd at any time, 385-247-7000. As pensions disappeared, the responsibility for creating a retirement paycheck shifted from employers to us, the workers. Now we're seeing another ripple effect. The average retirement age has moved from 62 to 66. People are working longer to make up for the missing guaranteed paycheck. And boy, do you have meetings where people think that they'll have to work for a few more years, but then you show them that they can actually have the income to retire now? I mean, what does that look like?
6: Yeah, we have both. Yeah, the nice thing about our meetings is we're doing an income map. We've got guardrails, and we're saying, okay, let's factor in losses. Let's factor in that you need some income for certain emergencies, kids or something, or grandkids or something like that. Let's put all that in there together, and let's stress test this thing. And let's stress test the plan. Let's keep stress testing it. And by doing that, we can then get to a point where we've got guardrails that say, okay, guess what? Right now where you sit, you're at $7,000 to $9,000 or $9,800 a month. And that's conservative. Now, if you were to take a loss of, let's say, 20-30% in all these other things because they just go bad, you're still between $7,000 and $8,000 a month. And when they see that, it's such a relief, because it's like, it's not about getting a nest egg number. It's about understanding where to make adjustments. Mm. So guardrails are all about, how do I adjust when I need to, right? It's like flying a plane. Turbulence is going to occur, and you're going to need to make small adjustments going around a storm, above it or below it, or you're going to need to do something else, and there's still going to be turbulence. We know that. We have to build that in and stress test it and see where they are. Now, the next question they come back is, okay, Todd, if I work another 2 to 3 years and this is how it works and so forth, what does that bring my income up to? And then it can come up quite a bit more. Depends on what they want to do, especially if they're delaying the Social Security. What we're seeing more and more people do is get these full body scans.
0: I've seen
6: those. This is a true thing. Mm-hmm. And what it does is, it used to be so expensive, nobody can afford it. I don't know how much they are, $200-$300, but now it's come down quite a bit. It will really tell you the age of different parts of your body.
0: Wow, I don't know if I want to know.
6: Right? So you might have the heart of a 28-year-old, but the lungs of an 88-year-old, right? It will tell you this. It is so comprehensive. So what it also does is it gives you a really accurate, this is crazy interesting, a really accurate idea of when you're going to die, like a date.
0: Does it factor in stress?
6: I don't know. That's a good point. Pressure,
0: you can't
6: anxiety.
0: See that in my body. Yeah. Well, you probably can
6: see
0: it,
6: though, how your heart is reacting. They're pretty close. I mean, they're about a 98% probability success rate. Good. Now, again, remember, these are statistical, so it doesn't mean that that's individually you. But here's what I'm seeing from this. Okay, this is a cool thing, is people are finding out, okay, guess what? I have bad veins. My blood veins are really thin. It's a genetic disorder, and it's because I'm part Polynesian. That's me. Now, what can I do to increase the strength of the veins in my system? You see, there's stuff that you can do.
0: Is there?
6: Yeah. There's stuff you can do for heart health. There's stuff you can do for mental health. There's stuff you can do, but you need to know where your body is at its weakest and what you can do for us. I see a lot of people now saying, guess what? I've been the biggest meat potatoes eater you've ever seen, right? And they're vegetarians.
0: Yeah.
6: But guess what? They're living healthier lives, mm-hmm. and they're 80 years old, you know, and they're climbing up to the Y in Provo. It's just unbelievable, but they have regulated themselves so because they know how to zero in and do what they want to do. My point being is this, it's hard to know what your longevity really is. And longevity is probably the biggest issue. One of the biggest ones when it comes to building a pension, because we need to make sure it's going to continue to produce as long as you live.
0: Yeah.
6: Yep.
0: Just brings all sorts of things to my mind that I need to do that I haven't done yet. Keith Urban has jumped on the yacht rock train with his own album cover, hits from the 1970s and 80s called Full Force.

0: All right, I'm probably playing that longer than I should, but I love that song.
1: I do too.
0: And it's summertime, right? When we sat down recently with Urban, he told us that he always puts his fans first. It's why he lives by one word on stage.
2: Never forget the word play. We play music. We play a show. I want to play you this new song. It's the first word, and I never ever lose sight of that. There's aspects of it that are work, of course, but that's in order to then walk on stage and play. That's what it's about. Everybody coming to that show, they're sick of work. They don't want to think about work. They just want to play. I've only got one job, which is to have them feel a sense of playfulness and joy and just anything but work.
0: Summer Breeze does that by the way. But here's the challenge. A lot of people hit retirement with the money, the plan, everything lined up, and they still don't know how to turn the switch from work to play. So when you sit down with someone like this, have you helped them actually enjoy retirement instead of just maybe managing it?
1: Yeah, that's, oh my gosh, this happens all the time. Maria, this really does. You know, we are wired, hardwired, especially as Americans, right, to work really, really hard.
0: We are.
1: And to dig ourselves out of any hole and pull ourselves out of this bootstraps and, you know, because that's Americana. And that's American. That's what we do. And that's how I grew up in Idaho, right? And, you know, you die with your boots on. That kind of thing is what I, growing up on a farm in Burley, Idaho, that's what it was all about. It's hard to switch to something that is, that you consider as loafing or goofing off, right? And so what I recommend, and we talk about this, is, hey, this isn't goof off time. What this is time to do is to focus and to find where you really enjoy helping and serving others. And then how can you give back? Because this is a time for you to do something more now for the community. And here's the reason I say this is it's so important in retirement, is because when you are doing some kind of service work, and guess what? You usually get paid for it. Your fulfillment and your happiness goes through the roof. It just goes sky high. And what does that do to your health? It just takes off. It's better.
0: Well, it keeps you young for one thing.
1: It's so much better because you're interacting. Don't become antisocial. Go out there and find who you can help and start helping somebody, right? Or do something, you know, as far as a retirement income or doing something that is also brings joy to other people. If it's not music, maybe it's woodworking, maybe it's something else. Do you see what I'm saying? Mm-hmm. But then also let's do a little bit of this now instead of waiting to retirement.
0: So start kind of taking the baby step, start the planning process, putting your toes in the water.
1: Start having the fun now a little bit and get used to what all the things are going on, maybe even 5 years before retirement, because then you'll step into it and it won't feel like you're, you know, going into the deep ocean for the first time, right? You've got your head on, you know what you want to do. And start participating now. Getting an idea what that's going to feel like, because it really is a cold plunge for a lot of people that have been working 60 hours a week.
0: Right. There is, and now really it's a all mental sudden, aspect to this, isn't there?
1: Isn't there? Like, what's my purpose, right?
0: Yeah.
1: What value do I bring? So I recommend this, is that you really need to focus on the fun in your relationships. We do a lot of that kind of stuff. Let's
0: your
1: plan
0: counselor
1: on,
0: too.
1: Yeah, it's a weird thing. We actually plan in their income plan fun for them to have fun together, just with them and their spouse or their partner, because maybe both of them have been working so hard they just don't like each other anymore, or they just, you know, I don't know, maybe they have the kids in common, but they need to find some commonality, right? Yeah. So let's put some things on the docket now, so that you can then understand when the rewind, you get to breathe again, how this is going to work. And then also, how are you going to really make an impact? Because when you do feel productive and you're helping people, your cortisol goes down, you know, the endorphins spike. And that is such a healthy thing. You feel so much better and you'll really enjoy your retirement a lot more.
0: How difficult is it to get the couple on the same page? Both people thinking that they want their retirement looks the same way.
1: Okay, so that's such a great question, because everybody comes in with their partner and they think they're in sync, and I promise you, you're not. We have a very good questionnaire test that we have them work through, and it doesn't take long. It's like 15 minutes each. But what it does is it shows visually where you and your partner are when it comes to income, assets, growth, conservative, aggressive, moderate, everything in that range. It also tells us very specifically what things or assets absolutely do not work for you, because either you're too biased on it or something happened to you about it. So you just absolutely, this isn't going to happen for you. So it helps the advisors actually put the assets together correctly. But when we have the meeting of the minds, it's like, okay, you're here and the, you know, the risk level of 1 to 10, you're a 9, and you're over here in the risk level 1 to 10 and you're a 3. We need to make sure that both of you are in sync with this. So do we need to make sure that if your risk level over here, you know, the 1 of the 9, has enough real high quality growth, and maybe some of it is stuff you do on your own, but your partner doesn't want you to do the entire retirement plan because they don't feel secure with you doing it, then we need an account for you to be able to do all that. At the same time, we build a pension over here too, so that there's security.
0: Right.
1: Right.
0: So how often does someone come in, this either spouse, man or woman, and the other spouse has made all the decisions and they really don't have a concept of even where they are financially?
1: I would say that's like 9 out of 10.
0: Are you serious?
1: Yeah, always. There's always one person that does all the math. And, you know, we're really good at our species at compartmentalizing and being very specific on, because we have to, right? So, you know, let's say one of you was really good with the kids during this era, during their teenage years, and one of you really isn't, you know, we find a way to work with each other according to our strengths and weaknesses to get the best out of it, right? And so it's just naturally occurs, because there's somebody that's always going to be better organized, and there's also somebody who's more of a visionary, right? Mm-hmm. And they clash with each other sometimes, because the visionary wants to go out and do a lot of other things, and the organized person says, no, wait, we've got to have, you know, a lot of guardrails, if you will, on everything, and then stops and so forth. And so it's important that they are not just on the same page, but that they actually are working together now, which is a completely different situation than what they probably were when they were working full time and had children.
0: So do you find that you have people who have been like accountants that come to you, even though they have managed people's money forever, because they need help with their spouse and dealing with their, you know, their retirement years?
1: Okay, so let me give you an example. I did have a client come in, and she was a CPA accountant, but he did all of the family math. She just couldn't take it. It was her day job. She doesn't want to do it anymore, right? So, and she didn't want to do all of the investing stuff. She does taxes for a living. And so his job was with organizing everything on the family, the debts, the liabilities, and getting everything out of the way, right? And making sure they were good to go. In that process of 25 years, 30 years, them doing this, she was really left out of the loop, or clueless, I would say, in a lot of the things that were really going on. Even though she had a highly technical background, it was not something she wanted to do, because emotionally she just couldn't do it after the end of the day. And he understood that, and he stepped right in and did it. It worked great for them, but it took a while for them to get to on the same page and understand that each one of them, number one, had a different risk tolerance. Number two, had a very different idea of what retirement was going to look like, because they're two different kind of completely emotionally opposites. One is very analytical, like her, and the other one is more emotive, emotional based, right? And so,
0: and I think that's most couples. I mean, kind of those opposites attract, and make a good,
1: sure, good one, pair.
0: Yeah,
1: and the kids, they appreciate it, because then they get a lot of grounding with it. But there has to be a coming of minds when it comes to this. Otherwise, if one person is left out of a lot of the retirement stuff, there will be, you know, negative feelings. I've seen that happen. And then when the other person dies, they will be very distressed, because they really don't understand anything that's going on.
0: Great to talk with you.
1: Thanks, Maria.
0: We'll talk again next week.
1: You bet.
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0: Good afternoon. It is 1 o'clock at KSL News Radio. I'm Tammy Kikuchi, KSL's top local story this hour. There is a water emergency in Cedar City, and residents are being told to stop outside watering until Thursday. A water line is leaking. The cause of the problem is unknown. A meeting for Hennifer residents is planned for tonight to discuss the Rocky Canyon fire. Summit County officials say there is no change to the evacuation status and the area remains in ready status. The meeting is at 7 p.m. at the LDS Church. Our top national story this hour from ABC News. An arrest after a deadly boating tragedy in the New York Harbor late Saturday.
7: Police say a five-month-old baby girl and a 27-year-old woman are dead after a boat capsized late last night near the Statue of Liberty. Investigators say 12 other people were on board and they were rescued and taken to the hospital with minor injuries. Our ABC station in New York, WABC, reports the boat operator was arrested and charged with reckless endangerment.
0: ABC's Andrew Dimbert. The Coast Guard is also looking into whether the trip may have been an illegal charter. Traffic and weather together brought to you by UCCU. You should love where you bank. There's a crash on southbound I-15 in Orem. The right shoulder is blocked and both directions of SR-65 through East Canyon are closed due to fire. There's also a crash on eastbound 33rd South and emergency maintenance there too. The crash is on I-15 eastbound. Northbound 33rd South, no lanes are blocked. Smoky skies, hot temperatures, and highs will be 99 today, but dropping into the low 80s by the end of the week. And there is a weather alert of high heat, so be careful. Right now, 97 degrees under fair skies. I'm Tammy Kikuchi, KSL News Radio, 102.7 FM, 1160 AM, and KSLNewsRadio.com, Utah's news, traffic, and weather station.
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10: 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You can always give them a call. 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I think it's one of the more important phone calls you can make because we are talking about the next 20, 30 years of your life. It's 833-707-3030. We'll give you that number throughout the program. But again, call them at any time. Set up a time to have a conversation with them. 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There's no cost to you. But it's a super important opportunity for you, I think. 833-707-3030. 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And there's also under the heading of Safer Retirement Education on their website. 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I'm Mark Kelly. Glad you're with us today. Brad, today we're going to talk about a topic that everybody just loves talking about. Can't wait to talk about it. And that would be healthcare. Where are we going today?
11: Oh, man. Yeah. The expense nobody plans for. It's the expense that we all know about, but it's not one you can time. It's not one you can budget for directly. A known outcome. It's kind of this known unknown, as I like to tell my clients. It's this very material cost that can sometimes make or break a good retirement plan. And it's honestly one of the ones that we need to spend a good amount of time with our clients on, because it is so material.
10: When you think about it, Brad, when you come in and sit down with a client, or clients come in to sit down with you, right? They want to talk about their retirement. They're going to be talking about, you know, how much money do we need? What's our income need to be? Where's it going to come from? How are we going to replace our paychecks that are no longer coming in? Boy, how much risk would we be taking in the market? All those kind of things. The two things that you don't know is you don't know how long those people you're sitting down talking to are going to be here. So longevity is a factor. The other huge unknown is whether they're going to be healthy or not healthy, or some unforeseen accident could happen. I mean, there's all kinds of things. To me, those are the two biggest unknowns you deal with: longevity and healthcare.
11: Nailed it. And what's curious about that is that they're kind of at odds with one another. You know, one of the thought experiments I like people to think about is your long-term care expenses are the most material the earlier you are in your retirement. The most material, you know, think about classic, you know, Alzheimer's scenario that I'm going through with my in-laws right now. A healthy body, deteriorating mind, kind of the nightmare, right? You're in your 60s and would have had a nice long 20, 25 year, 30 year retirement. And all of a sudden you have a healthcare issue arise, and it's really kind of an unknown how long that is going to last. Now, at the other end, if longevity is material, someone's going to live a very long time, well, their health expenses as they get older will occupy a larger portion of their, let's say, wallet in retirement, but likely for a shorter amount of time. And I say a shorter amount of time because, you know, if you have extreme costs in healthcare when you're in your mid to late 90s, the stay is probably not going to be as long, right? Someone's probably going to pass away a little sooner versus the cost of say healthcare when someone is on the younger side, mid 60s, early 70s, late 70s. It's just quite a bit different. And so how do you plan for that? You know, a lot higher expenses, but earlier on, or smaller expenses, but still material at the tail end of someone's long multi-decade retirement. It's a really tricky one to cover for clients.
10: So we're going to cover a lot of ground today. We're going to talk about, hey, what if you want to retire before the age of 65? Where's your insurance going to come from then? How much is it going to cost? So that insurance kind of in the window between, oh, I'm going to quit work at 58. Now I've got to wait 7 years for Medicare. How do I fill that void in there? That's a super expensive element as well. Then, okay, well, once I get to 65, well, now I don't have anything to worry about. Medicare's going to take care of everything. Well, that's not the case. So Brad will explain that as well. And then you get to the long-term care part. My mom is 89, Brad, and she has told me for the last 2 years, I can't believe I'm still alive, and I wish I would die, because she can't see very good. She can't get around very good. She's fallen a couple times, broken a couple bones. She's just not super happy about where she is in life. But I keep telling her, if you weren't here, we couldn't go out and eat and have a good time. So she goes, well, that's a positive. So try to find some positive. But it's a tough thing, because she went from going from her home to a retirement community, and it was $2,000, $2,500 a month. And now all of a sudden she's in assisted living, and it's almost $9,000 a month. I mean, it's crazy when you get to that point. So let's start with that episode where you're 58, 60, 62, you're going to retire. Your employment health care is not going to continue. So now you're on your own to bridge that gap before Medicare. That's some pretty expensive stuff there too.
11: Yes. So what you were saying there was, it's funny, it's a very important part of building a plan, an income plan or investment plan or portfolio for someone that is looking to reap the benefit of doing a good job building and growing a portfolio over the course of their lifetime. I get lots of people that come through my office that are in their, let's say, mid to late 50s, early 60s, and they will have plenty to be able to retire and maintain their current lifestyle, or even in some cases increase their lifestyle because they've done such a good job saving. And when I encounter these scenarios, I always like to point out to people that their healthcare concerns around basically how to fund healthcare in that gap between, say, 60 and 65 when Medicare kicks in, it's not a barrier to retiring earlier. Some people think that they can't retire simply because they don't have healthcare. It's just more of a budgeting exercise. It's sort of recognizing that, yes, you will no longer have an employer covering that benefit for you. It's coming out of your pocket. And if it's coming out of your pocket, it's just a budget exercise. And one thing I do like to point out to people is that I have never had a client delay retiring, especially in early retirement, 60, 61. I've never had someone delay a retirement because of health expenses. And the reason is because we go through a pretty thorough exercise of identifying what the costs actually would be if they retired. And what I've found repeatedly in helping clients through this sort of budgeting exercise of making sure they have enough to cover the next few years is that when you have a temporary expense, and in this case, it's a known temporary expense, let's say it's $2,000 per month per person, right? And they go to the marketplace or wherever they get their health expense, you know, they have maybe $30,000 a year of healthcare expenses that would be something they need to budget for, again, five years, 3 years, 2 years, maybe it's even just 1 year, but it is finite, right? And if you look at someone that has done a good job saving over the course of their work life, they oftentimes do actually have the bandwidth to take on an expense like $20,000 or $30,000 a year for health expenses. Now, if it were to last a lifetime, if they were going to be budgeting that much money, especially with inflation, over 30 or 40 years, this would be a barrier to them being able to retire. But when it's just for a year or two, it actually is always pretty amazing to me when people see that they do have the bandwidth to live through a phase of their retirement where there is kind of a temporarily high or temporarily elevated budget that is going to have a known drop in future expenses down the road. So I think the long story short there is we're trying to make sure the clients understand how to make it to 65 and that when you're only going a few years, 3, 4, 5, 6, maybe 7 years of costs, when those fall off, we just got to make sure we have the budget to cover it because it's not a lifetime expense.
10: So, Brad, I know you've had a lot of experience dealing with clients that did, have retired before the age of 65. And maybe you're one of those. You'd like to talk with the team at Decker Retirement Planning. You certainly can. Just give them a call at 833-707-3030. There's no cost. It's a huge strategy that Brad and the team at Decker Retirement can put together for you that will certainly ease a lot of stress, I would think. 833-707-3030. But for example, there's COBRA insurance that can kind of fill the gap, but you know, an expense that they're going to pay when let's say they retire at 60, right? We're 5 years away from Medicare. Well, even at Medicare age, now we know that the minimum kind of premium Part B is about $202 right now. So I would think we're going from $800, $1,000 a month down to $200. Is that kind of what you're saying?
11: When it comes to, my existing clients, it is very common for people to come through a CFP retirement expert in an office like mine, where they do realize, look, I'm going to be retiring a little earlier than, say, the average individual, and I'd like to make sure that I get it right the first time, right? And healthcare obviously comes up when people are on the younger side of retiring. And as part of the budgeting exercise, to give people an idea, somewhere between $1,000 and $2,500 has been a typical monthly expense that we have to budget for. And if you run rate that with, let's say, a 5% annual inflation, we do sometimes have to budget for, let's say, an extra $50,000 to $100,000 that someone does have to allocate depending on how young they are. And I would just want to emphasize what I was saying before, that thinking of one client in particular, she was a high up executive at a company in our area. And when she retired, she was on the younger side. And she was afraid that her sort of Cadillac healthcare plan that came with her role was going to go away and that she had to self-fund that, self-finance that. Now, the thing is, she was actually pretty healthy and she didn't actually need to go to the doctor that much. She did have some prescriptions that she needed to have covered. But what she found is that at 62, she would have continued working 3 more years, even though she was more than financially prepared to be able to cover those costs for just 3 years. And when we put a real number on it, all of a sudden it was illuminating to say, oh, yes, this is a new expense that I've never had to bear before, but I actually do have the ability to cover it. So with a little bit of income planning, and in this case, expense management, we were able to identify and build into her investment portfolio a drop in expected expenses. In her case, it was 3 years out, when her Medicare expense would step in and start to cover the majority, if not all, of her healthcare coverage. So it's just kind of a long way of saying, I've never had a scenario where someone very realistically had the ability to retire prior to Medicare and not be able to make it because of health expenses. If someone is that close where the extra $10,000, $20,000, $30,000 a year is going to be make or break on a successful retirement, they probably do need to keep working and covering their healthcare through their employment. But in cases where people are looking for that earlier retirement, it's always kind of a neat exercise to show people how sometimes their dreams can actually be attained with just a little bit of budgeting, a little bit of planning, and the right kind of building of a portfolio that is meant to suit those expenses for that temporary period of time.
10: So if you're in that kind of vein, you're not 65 yet, but you're thinking, you know what, I think I've done a good enough job to be able to retire, but healthcare has kind of got me a little leery. I'm not really sure what it's going to, how that picture portrays itself for me and my family. 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Well, not so fast, as Lee Corso would say. We're going to talk about that next, right here on Safer Retirement Radio with Brad Geddes of Decker Retirement Planning. 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
10: 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I'm Mark Elliott. Glad you're with us. We're talking about healthcare today. And it's, as we talked about at the start, two of the biggest unknowns that anybody has to factor in to retirement, right? Can I retire? Will my money last? One is, how long are you going to live? We don't know the answer. And two, are we going to have health issues? And if we don't, great. But if we do, then what? So you've got to have a plan and a strategy. So we talked about, Brad talked about in the first segment, those that want to retire before they hit Medicare age of 65, how do we do that? And he said he's never had anybody come in, want to retire early, and then decided, yeah, I don't think I can afford that. I'm going to have to keep working. Most have figured out a way to make this work, but you have to understand the numbers. So now when we get to Medicare age, I think this stat from Fidelity dazzles people. Or surprises them is probably more accurate, Brad. And that is the fact that in today's day and age, Fidelity says the average 65-year-old healthy couple will need $315,000 to $320,000 for out-of-care health care expense, which are your Medicare premiums, Part B, D, all that kind of stuff. But other things, you know, the co-pays and everything that goes with it, over $300,000 for the healthy 65-year-old couple through the end of their life. So we're talking 25, 30 years, though. Factor that in there as well. The crazy part is, Brad, 10 years ago, that number from Fidelity was $225,000. So yeah, we've gone up $90,000 basically in a decade. That means, okay, well, that means in 10 years, in 2035, we're going to be at over $400,000 for healthcare. Help us out here. Medicare is supposed to take care of everything, I thought.
11: It is, right? Yeah. I would two things to add on to that. That $315,000 kind of rattled the bones of the financial planning, financial advisory industry. If they spent any time thinking about, if the individual spends any time thinking about healthcare planning for clients who could live for 30 or 40 years. You mentioned one in particular that it's beyond the 315 is out of plan, meaning that is money that is spent outside of Medicare. So you're 65, you have Medicare covering the majority of your expenses, but then over the course of your lifetime, 25, 30 years, an extra $315,000 will be coming out of pocket. The other big one, the big clincher on this, that does not include long-term care. So got a lot to unpack here with that data point. The thing that I would add just to kind of kick off this, you know, this segment where let's assume that someone is 65, they're going to have that retirement, they're getting close to Social Security, and they're starting to build that budget and really evaluate, can I retire or how can I retire and, you know, make my dreams become a reality? And I think when most people start considering retirement, they do tend to be expense focused. And when I talk to folks in my office, we address what do they plan on using their portfolio for in terms of expenditures. They're usually the big ones, you know, it's travel is almost is probably the most common. Others have individual hobbies that they want to dig into. So these are like more local community-based interests that they want to spend some money on. Or other times it's more like charitable or even just helping grandkids or helping their children pay for college and things. Really cool. But the true fact of it is that the single largest expense, second to taxes, for most people is not going to be, you know, helping out grandkids with down payments. It's going to be healthcare. And that reality, and when you is a very big deal. That reality means we need to take this one and treat it a little differently. And I think the actual official statistic is that the single largest expense that people will pay in their retirement is actually taxes. I always make sure my clients know that as much budgeting as we do, taxes are your largest expense. Second to that is housing, but third to that, obviously people vary here, but the third largest is going to be healthcare. And I think most people are going to have a tendency to underestimate that, not plan for it as well as they ought to. So like you said, $315,000 is the number that people need to be able to budget for and anticipate that that does not include long-term care expenses. And that number is after Medicare. So that gets us to, you know, that, wait, I thought Medicare covered healthcare. And the problem is it doesn't cover everything. I think a lot of people I would tend to work with, they're pretty familiar with Medicare. They know that it has its gaps and, you know, that they're going to have to cover some of it. But the fact is, it is a relatively large portion of people's healthcare expenses when they're retired. You know, your Part A is going to cover hospital coverage if needed. Part B is going to be your doctors and outpatient care if needed. Part D is your prescription drugs. I know it gets pretty expensive and probably quickly get above my pay grade with the nuances of Medicare. Our partner firm is going to be the one that we send most of our clients to here, but I know enough about it to talk to clients. But a lot of people don't understand fully what's not covered. Some people are a little surprised to hear that dental and vision aren't covered or hearing aids.
10: Who knew that as you got older, your eyesight would get worse and your hearing would lessen? Who knew?
11: These are the things where, like, if I were to think about my healthcare needs as I got older is kind of surprising that, you know, hearing aids aren't on that list. Long-term care also kind of still kind of selectively not included here is like a bare minimum amount, but someone's in that long-term care facility, I actually be interested to learn more about your mother and what she's doing there, because it's always sometimes a surprise to folks how little of your Medicare is going to cover long-term care coverage. I mean, to give you like a real concrete example, I have a client of mine that, I was thinking about their budget, did a recent annual review, and you know, they had assumed that their healthcare would be about $300 a month, but after factoring in Medicare premiums, their drug plan was a big part of it, supplemental insurance that was needed as well, their actual budget ended up being $900 a month. Right now, I think that's probably a little higher than is typical, but it's a very realistic kind of normal retiree that I'm describing here. I think they're in their late 60s, and it's a bigger expense, especially when someone has sort of a fixed living income. And you know, I'd like to point out also that while this is, these are all today's numbers, one of the areas that I think a lot of people know is how much inflation has specifically affected healthcare. And I think that there's a number of things underway at the federal level to try to get this under control or to rethink, you know, how we run our healthcare institutions. Inflation is a very big deal. So I think when it comes down to actual Medicare, the main takeaways that I would have for people that I'm building plans for and helping them budget for retirement tied to first, make sure that we're realistic that this is a very material portion of the expenses that they are going to incur. We have to budget it. And I think most people recognize that, but I think I just want to call out the easy part, which is just got to budget for it and be realistic about what the costs are actually going to be. I think second, when you are on Medicare at 65, this is the reason a lot of people are able to retire, because now a big portion of your, you know, your healthcare needs are going to be covered as a result of your many years of working, and Medicare is going to be helpful for most people that are going to retire. But it doesn't cover everything. So there is still an out-of-pocket budgeting number that we need to take into account when we're building a plan for our clients. And I think as we start to, you know, as we wrap up this segment on Medicare concerns and some of the reality there, of what it covers and what it doesn't cover, this isn't meant to be something that's supposed to be like a big aha moment. I'm probably actually saying what most people are already feeling as they are retired and are on Medicare, or they might already be aware of this, or hopefully, you know, learning something new if they haven't known this. But it really does come down to recognizing when you have graduated from your portfolio strategy from simple accumulation for the future, where you're putting aside money today for some arbitrary date down the road. When you get to retirement, or get what I say is within one market cycle, markets are going up and then they go down and then they make their way back up. That's a market cycle. You need to think about your portfolio strategy differently, because health expenses are not going to follow a market cycle. When we're building a portfolio for our clients, we're thinking very thoughtfully, very in depth around what is the purpose of the money that they've saved. And you start to dole out amounts of their total financial assets to the expenses, their dreams, their wishes, their wants, their needs in the right way. And when you have that purpose-driven investment strategy, or what we call an income plan, you then can be confident that you're investing in the right way to make sure that that is a reality. And income planning is kind of at our core. It's what people hear every week on this show. You know, you got to have your laddered principal guaranteed maturities. You got to make sure you have a risk allocation for long-term growth and accumulation. And that risk bucket is oftentimes the single biggest hedge that our clients have against traumatic, unexpected, elevated health expenses and associated inflation. Build planning for the long haul. And then, of course, tying it all back to cash flow and making certain that someone's portfolio, while they're retired and living on with Medicare as a supplementing or complementing what they have in their own expenses for healthcare, but making sure that that is going to last a lifetime with a bulletproof plan that's going to be stress tested at some point in the future, but really does emphasize the importance of having the right investment model driving success for our clients in the future.
10: So we're talking about healthcare today. We still have a lot to get to with Brad Geddes of Decker Retirement Planning, but let's go back. So you got part A, which is hospital insurance when it comes to Medicare. That's inpatient care, skilled nursing facility, hospice care, which I think confuses people when you say long-term care is not covered, because hospice is part of Part A, and some health care is in Part A. Part B is a medical insurance. Basically, it's a doctor's outpatient care, home health care. Part D is a drug coverage. And when you think about Part C, you're like, well, wait a minute, what's a Part C? Well, Part C is Medicare Advantage plans. And then there's also Medicare supplements or Medigap. That gets really confusing, but those are the ones that fill the gaps. And so there's different options. That's where the Medicare experts can help you make the decision which direction to go. Medicare Advantage plan or Medicare supplement to fill the gaps. And either way is probably the right way, but it's making the right decision. That's where you need to sit down with somebody that understands this world when you make these decisions. If you'd like to talk with Brad and the team at Decker Retirement, it's 833-707-3030, 833-707-3030. We're talking healthcare. We got a lot more to get to with Brad Geddes right here on Safer Retirement Radio.
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0: Good afternoon. It is 1:31 at KSL News Radio. I'm Tammy Kikuchi, KSL's top local story. A meeting for Hennifer residents is planned for tonight to discuss the Rocky Canyon fire. It has grown to about 2,800 acres. Highway 66 has been closed to allow firefighters in, and they're asking the public to stay away from the area. East Canyon is closed to boating, including paddleboards, and it is also a no-drone zone. Our top national story this hour from ABC News. Ongoing concern about the salmonella outbreak in more than two dozen states. The USDA now says meat products can contain recalled jalapenos that were sold at Kroger, Walmart, Albertsons, and other grocery stores. The warning comes on the heels of the lettuce recall linked to a parasitic stomach bug still being investigated.
15: When in doubt, buy frozen vegetables or cook them to make sure that you are reducing your risk of getting this nasty stomach bug.
0: ABC News medical contributor Dr. Alok Patel. 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You deserve to love where you bank. There's a crash on eastbound SR 248 close to Hideout in Wasatch County. Also a crash northbound I-15 at 33rd South and crash southbound I-15 in Orem. Emergency maintenance on 33rd South and 7th West. And fire is affecting the roadway at East 900 East, 7300 South, and around Morgan. Avoid that area if possible. 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Extreme heat warning in effect until midnight. Smoky skies and hot temperatures. A high of 99 today, but dropping to the low 80s by the end of the week. Also, some isolated heavy rainstorms possible. Right now in downtown Salt Lake City, under fair skies, 97 degrees. I'm Tammy Kikuchi, KSL News Radio, 102.7 FM, 1160 AM, and KSLNewsRadio.com, Utah's news, traffic, and weather station.
10: 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I'm Mark Elliott. 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There is that 12 different things you can download under the heading of Safer Retirement Education at the website, including Brian's book on retirement, the Decker Approach Book. 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And then you have questions, call them 833-707-3030, 833-707-3030. We're talking healthcare today, and it's kind of a wild road when you think about it, because you're going, okay, well, what if I retire before I'm 65? How do I cover healthcare? That's where we started. Then we got into Medicare, Part A, Part B, Part C. What is that? Well, that's Medicare Advantage plan. Well, wait, I thought about Medicare supplements. That's also kind of, but it's not labeled as Medicare Part C. So it can get confusing in Part D's drug plan. So there's a lot of moving parts. That's why one of the nice things about Medicare is that there are always people that can help you. And it doesn't matter what company you go with, which plan you go with, they're going to get paid wherever you go. So the idea is that they will help you pick the right company, right direction for you. So get the advice, get the professional advice on which of these plans, because there's a gazillion of them out there. How do we figure out where to go with Medicare? I'm still working and I'm 66. I have a lot of youngsters in my place of employment, which I think helps me because my Medicare premium Part B, and right now it's about $202 for the average person for Medicare. Mine is about $100 less at work. So I did Medicare Part A. Because it was free. That's just extra hospital coverage. If something tragic would happen, can't hurt. That's kind of how I looked at it. But I will start when I actually retire, then I've got to go figure all of this out. So the good thing is have somebody to help you. If you have questions, call the team at Decker Retirement, 833-707-3030. All right, Brad, cost. Inflation is certainly a factor, which was our Fidelity example. In 2015, the average 65-year-old healthy couple would need about $225,000 for the rest of their life for medical expenses. Now, today, that number is up more, $315,000 to $320,000. So if you think about that in 10 years, it's going to be over $400,000. How do we budget for this?
11: I mean, first off, I
10: mentioned, you have a vault, yeah, probably, where people bring a briefcase in with $300,000 and you just set it in there until they need it.
11: Yeah, all right. That's that. That's the dream, right? Or just drop it in and say, oh, that's what I'm going to use for my healthcare. Now, even if they did have a healthcare suitcase full of $300,000, we'd still have to factor in inflation. I mean, we
10: exactly
11: usually want to think about expense inflation for our clients at about 3% per year. And that's kind of the best practice for general inflation planning, 2.5-3. Even then, it could be higher than that. But general healthcare inflation planning is going to be, historically at least, we're talking 5 to 6%. I mean, even just that is

0: And then it's this very important financial planning tool that we've used in-house. I mean, Brian Decker has been using this for like 23 years now, but it's a very useful tool. And what it addresses is people's income sources, helps us identify what are the different sources of cash flow that someone is going to be able to draw from over the course of 30 or 40 years. And in that income plan, one of the things that people see very clearly is the net amount of cash they could expect in, let's say, their checking account every month that lasts for a lifetime. There's an inflation number tied to it. Starts at, you know, certain amounts, maximum income, and it carries them all the way out to, we default to planning to their 100th birthday. Now, the reason I say this is because when anybody who's listening, this income plan helps show the most amount at any given year that is safe and sustainable and can be drawn out. But what it also accounts for is sort of the arc of someone that is going to retire and the arc of their expenditures. And what I mean by this is when you're in your earlier retirement, you have a lot more exposure. Let's say you're in your 60s and 70s. You have a lot more exposure to the general CPI level inflation, right? If CPI is coming in at 3.2%, let's say, it is likely that your expenses are increasing by 3.2% when you're younger. You're out there hitting the travel circuit, airplane tickets, gas prices, hotel stays, restaurants, cost of food. All of that is going to be very important for you to budget for year to year to year when you're on the younger side. Yes, there is still going to be some health expenses. Don't ignore that completely. As you start to get to your middle years, you actually start to reach kind of a lull in your expenses. You have a lull where you start to cut out. There are literally fewer dollars being spent in someone's, let's say, late 70s, early to mid 80s. There are fewer dollars being spent because, let's say, they're still, under this assumption, not incurring an enormous amount of health expenses. You know, it's not long-term care, just kind of normal cadence. They're going to spend less, fewer airplane flights, of not eating out as much. They're literally eating less. But then as you start to get to late retirement, this is where you can pretty much depend on the fact that your healthcare is going to start to spike. These lumpy expenditures are really hard to anticipate because they're lumpy. We don't know when they're going to hit, but you do have to be able to pay for them. And what we want to do is help our clients understand how to actually finance these unexpected events, unplannable events, at some point decades down the road that we know are going to be there, but we don't know when and we don't know how much. So I want to spend a little bit of time addressing some of those sources of funding those costs over time.
1: So great opportunity for you, I think, to call if you have questions. There's a lot in this healthcare world that you've got to figure out, just not the Medicare part. The long-term care we'll touch on as well. There's health savings accounts. How do they factor in? Well, you can't use Medicare if you're on a health savings account, but wait, there's a way to that can get really confusing. That's why you need to talk with Brad and the team at Decker Retirement, 833-707-3030. Again, no cost for this, no obligation, no pressure, no judgment. They're here to help if they can, 833-707-3030. So when you're trying to factor all of this in, and you're exactly right, there's no doubt healthcare is inflation-wise 5 to 6% when everybody else is 2 to 3 with their everyday living, it seems, because healthcare has been going up like crazy since probably, I don't know, mid-2000s, probably. Boy, it just goes up and up and up and up. That's a lot of things for people to figure. That's where you come along to help kind of smooth the road and help them understand the path maybe a little bit better.
0: That's exactly right. How to pay for this is sort of the next thing that we want to walk our clients through. And I think there's a number of different ways to do it. All of my clients are going to be familiar with the term self-insuring. It's just covering the cost out of pocket. I'd like to get into that a little bit. But then there's also different techniques that people can set up or at least advise their children to get set up now so that they don't have the concerns maybe that my clients might be dealing with. And then, of course, there's the infamous long-term care coverage. And so we can kind of break those down and cover them one by one. I think when you're building out these income plans, right, this very popular planning deliverable that I use, I couldn't even do my job without it. The best takeaway is it helps people truly understand what is the right amount, what is the most amount that they could withdraw if they wanted to, specifically geared towards helping clients spend down their assets wisely alongside other sources of income, anticipating basically with certainty with that life is not always going to go according to plan. So one of the things that we like people to think about is, and we ask our clients during the planning process, is when healthcare costs show up, where is that money actually going to come from? Right? There's a certain amount that comes from simply redirecting the share of

0: your wallet, right? The share of your wallet. You have in your 60s, you have one way of spending money on a monthly or annual basis. And as you get older, how that money is spent is sometimes changed. You know, for example, someone, if they are late 70s and they break a hip, let's say, well, they're probably going to cancel the cruise that they had later on that year because of the issues with traveling, right? That's kind of a wallet share swap. And so you want to have an idea, understanding that healthcare costs are not purely incremental to a budget. There's a swapping. And that's why I use that term, the arc of healthcare spending, as a way to visualize what I'm talking about here, where you are not just going to be paying for healthcare costs on top of all your other living expenses. There is going to be a changing in how funds are used over the course of a typical month, let's say. So the first source of planning on how to fund future expected healthcare costs is just personal savings. Okay. We spend, when we're using a maximum income plan for our clients, we're basically showing them the most amount that they can safely withdraw from their portfolio to not run out of money until their 100th birthday. And yes, with that 100th birthday plan, I do like to joke with my clients that our goal is to have their last check bounce. It's a perfectly efficient portfolio strategy. So that means that if a client does have those elevated health expenses down the road, personal savings are likely going to be a portion of that, especially the older someone gets. They start to redirect some of that fun adventure travel, all the stuff that we do in our 60s and 70s, and they start to redirect that to now healthcare occupying a larger portion of their wallet on a typical month. Problem here is that it does start to erode the portfolio faster than expected. I'll point out, though, that there's an offsetting effect. They're drawing down on assets a little sooner than they expected, but at the same time, they're probably not going to live as long. Right? I mentioned pretty clearly, age 100, right? We're planning for a very, very long time. It's a very conservative estimate for longevity. Some of my clients will be inviting me to their 100th birthdays. A lot of them won't. And in the moments where someone is going to pass away prior to age 100, they still have their portfolio assets that they can use at kind of an accelerating rate as they get older. The other source that I like people to be aware of, and this is mainly advice for you to give your kids, HSAs, health savings accounts. Holy moly, triple tax-free, baby. I love this one. The growth is completely tax-free, as are all tax-advantaged accounts. The contributions are deducted when they're going in, and the withdrawals, if you use them for medical expenses, are completely tax-free. And if your children, nieces, nephews, grandchildren have access through their employer, some sort of health savings account, make sure that they're doing this, because it takes a long time to build this up. But if they start it when they're in their 20s and 30s and regularly contribute to this, a lot of the issues we're discussing in this show today are a non-issue. They have the funds available to pay for these types of expenses. And again, it's the only account that is triple tax-free going in. You get a tax advantage coming out. It's tax advantaged, and the growth is tax advantaged. You can leave it untouched for decades, and especially funded when someone is healthy, when they're younger, leads to dividends down the road. Now, as you get a little further down the road, you start to think about funding sources from things like paying for and planning out the expenses that you're going to encounter. And you're going to have things like supplemental insurance, right? Supplemental insurance is some people might have heard of, like, Medicare Advantage plans or Medigap policies. And again, we'll get into more long-term care considerations and strategies for this. This strategy doesn't eliminate healthcare costs, but it does reduce the volatility of those costs. So again, what I was saying earlier is that if we were to model out what someone's cumulative expenditures are going to be over 30 or 40 years, these forms of insurance products do sometimes help create less volatility in those expenses. And they can kind of turn that large, unpredictable expense into more of a, think about it as like a more predictable premium payment. You're spreading that out over time so that you don't have that shock, that jarring expense hit your bank account as a result of something that happens all at once and can really cause people's plans to get derailed. So HSAs are really good. I like when people primarily use just a solid, sound budgeting, expense-based income plan. And then, of course, anticipating that there's different ways to spread out those expenses by using things like supplemental plans or Medigap to cover those expenses and alleviate some of the volatility spikes that expenses can sometimes come in when it comes to healthcare. And I think in the end, you'll hear me say a lot, especially as we dig into more long-term care considerations, it's this concept of self-insuring that we want our clients to be able to do. It's the difference between using a portfolio and investing in a certain blend of stocks or bonds to target some risk-weighted return, some supposedly tolerable amount of loss that someone might be able to endure in the middle of a downturn. You got to get off that mindset. That's the mindset we use when we're gainfully employed, contributing to our portfolios year in, year out, investing for the future, not the now, and investing in a way that is not appropriate for spending, bottom line. And when you shift over to using more of a tactical, or what I think of as like a bottoms up investment strategy that is geared to both get you the best quality of life if measured by cash flow or income when you're young and healthy and doing all the things that you work for, you spend a lifetime accumulating, but then also anticipating that that money that you're spending early on, the purpose of it does start to change the older you get. And simply planning for those expenses as you get into your 70s and late 70s, and especially as you enter your 80s, that's kind of the one where there's a difference between a portfolio and a plan. And when unexpected health expenses hit our clients, they know that they have a plan.
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1: 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There's a lot of information about Brian J. Decker, about Brad Geddes, about the team. There's certainly a lot of information about the offices. There's a lot of information for you as well. If you just go to the heading on the website, DeckerRetirementPlanning.com, the heading of Safer Retirement Education, 12 different things you can download. There's a retirement checklist. There's a three principles of retirement book. There's a sample income plan. There's also Brian's book, The Decker Approach. That is only four of the 12 things you can download. Download any or all. It's all for your information. Of course, if you have questions about any of that, or you just have questions about where you are on that road to retirement, today we're talking healthcare, but maybe investing has got you concerned. Boy, am I taking too much risk? Not enough risk. Where's my income going to come from? How much do I need? How do I know that I'm going to be okay if I retire? Perfect reasons to talk with the team at Decker Retirement. 833-707-3030, 833-707-3030. I'm Mark Elliott. Glad you're with us. All right, final segment. We've been talking healthcare. Started with, okay, you're going to retire before the age of 65. How do you handle healthcare? Then you're now 65. So now you're on Medicare. How do we decide all the choices we have in that world? How do we figure that out? Then you get to the end where it's now long-term care is needed. For example, I started this, Brad, at the start with my mom, sold her house, and that was really the bulk of her retirement fund she had. She had some savings and she had some investments, but not a lot, I would say. But the house was, I don't know, 250, 300,000 what she started with. She was planning on a 3 to 5 year window. And I think now she's in year 8 or 9 of this retirement community. Wow. And went from about $2,000 a month in the regular apartment style retirement home to almost $9,000 for the long-term care assisted living part. She's a brittle diabetic. She'll go to the hospital with 10 blood sugar and she'll go there with 700 to 800. So it is pretty crazy. They can't really control it, but the assisted living has helped because they're monitoring it all the time. But that has caused her basically to run out of money. And when you give your money, you give it all to the retirement community. And if you pass away, they'll pass it on back to the family. But if you run out of money, they can't kick you out. So the next step is Medicaid. We don't really want to be in there, but that's kind of where my mom is now. She's not the happiest camper ever, but she's still going. And it's one of the challenges, I think, of aging, Brad. I don't know if you ever have people that come in and go, man, my parents are like, man, they wish they were dead. They're just still going. It's a tough situation, and I kind of get it. So I guess the long-term care side, because you talked about earlier that Medicare is not Fidelity factored into that $315,000 for the average 65-year-old healthy couple through the end of their lives will spend $315,000 out of pocket. That dollar amount does not contain the amount that you might spend on long-term care.
0: Yeah, the long-term care concerns is really tricky because there's sort of the conundrum in retirement planning circles that makes long-term care quite tricky for me. I've mentioned the term self-insuring a couple times now. And I think when it comes to long-term care, this is so hard because what I've found is that the expense of insuring, basically passing the risk from your balance sheet, your budget, to the balance sheet of an insurance company is doable. Right? It's doable. It's just a matter of available resources, cash. Unfortunately, this conundrum is just nasty. And basically, the people that would need to have that liability passed to an insurance company in order to remain financially viable, right? If someone needs a long-term care policy in order to afford long-term care, those are precisely the individuals that have a tough time affording the extreme costs of said long-term care policy and vice versa, right? If someone can shoulder the costs of a long-term care policy without a major issue, they're probably the ones that can self-insure, the ones that could sort of bear the expense of a long-term care policy without sort of ruining their plan financially. Now, that conundrum drives me nuts. It really does. It is quite frustrating to me that in such a sensitive phase of someone's financial lives that imbalance seems to persist everywhere. Now, the way that I like to address this is I first like people to understand that if we go down the path of looking at whether a long-term care policy makes sense or not, it kind of starts with making sure that we know who is actually being insured, who's going to be the beneficiary, the individual that needs the long-term care funds, the cash that is paid out as a result of long-term care. And the reality is it's not as obvious as people think. You know, if Mark, you or I went into a long-term care facility and we had a long-term care, we might think that we're the ones that need the long-term care coverage in order to pay for it. But in most cases that I come across, the coverage that comes from a long-term care policy is actually meant to protect or benefit someone else. So it's not actually used to simply pay for the coverage. It's to make sure that, let's say there's a surviving spouse. Right? There's a spouse that there's a finite set of assets and one spouse ends up in long-term care and starts to occupy a larger portion of, you know, their wallet, right? Their expenses. But that other spouse is going to have another 20 or 30 years to live or 10 or 15 years to live. Right? That is a scenario where we need long-term care because that spouse needs to be able to be financially viable, possibly long after the spouse that got ill is going to be around. So you start to look at long-term care through a lens that's a little different than just, oh, I am going to pay this cost because I want to have a way to pay my long-term care. No, I think about it more from the lens of, if I go into a long-term care, who is going to need to have that coverage so they're financially viable down the road? So first thing to say there is pay attention to who is going to be the beneficiary of this. Second thing is to recognize that there's a couple of ways to go about this. My preference is self-insuring. Now, self-insuring does not just mean paying with your checking account. It means looking at your total assets a little differently. If someone is 85 years old and they start to incur, like you said, $9,000 a month of monthly expenses, well, they're probably not going to make it to age 100. Now, your mom sounds like the Energizer Bunny, but I do think it's a little abnormal for those expenses to last that long. Would you agree with that?
5: Yeah. She was not expecting to be here this long, I can tell you.
0: Wasn't expecting to be here this long. Right. Well said. So I think under most scenarios, if people end up in long-term care, it doesn't actually last, you know, 7, 8, 9, 10 years, as much as the name might imply that it's a long stay. It actually is pretty short in some cases. And so tending to self-insure kind of accounts for that risk that helps you avoid paying for a long-term care policy that you don't use hardly any of, simply because you pass away in your sleep or have a long-term care facility caring for you for 6 months or something, or even 2 years. So self-insuring means we're going to take on some of the risk that there's could be expenses, but we want to try to keep those in-house. So the second part of long-term care funding is looking at two different types of long-term care policies. So if we are in a position where we do need to transfer some of that risk into an insurance company's balance sheet and off of the balance sheet of my clients, two types. One of them is going to be like a monthly or annual expense. The problem with this is that they can increase those expenses pretty dramatically, or worse, they can start to cut your benefits in half. And this is something to be crystal clear on if you're evaluating a long-term care policy, is know for certain, can they adjust the benefits of your policy in relation to how much you're paying it, because that will happen right when you're getting to the stage where you're going to have those costs start to increase. If you're 70, 75, 79, you're going to have higher expenses down the road. And those long-term care policies where you're just paying into it can have a lot higher expenses as you get older. My preference, if I had to summarize here, is going to be a long-term care policy that's what we call asset-backed. That's where you do sort of, you dedicate an amount. Let's say it's $50,000, $100,000, $200,000 of someone's total assets. Those got to be some pretty big numbers, but you dedicate that to a one-time payment, long-term care policy. That way, the amount that's in there stays or can even go to beneficiaries down the road if you don't use it, but you still have that leverage that comes from having long-term care coverage in the future.
5: It's one of the biggest changes in the healthcare world is the old long-term care policies. And we've all paid home insurance, car insurance, and hopefully you haven't needed it. But if you needed it, it was important to have. We don't really want to pay for another thing that if we don't use it, we lose it. So that's why there are so many now options in this part of the healthcare world. And Brad and the team at Decker Retirement can certainly walk you through those options. Maybe you're going to retire early. How do I get to the Medicare age? How do I fill that gap healthcare-wise? I'm retiring at 60, but I don't get on Medicare until 65. Well, now I'm 65. How in the world do I get through that Medicare maze? Now I'm older, and now I've got long-term care issues. How do I plan for all of that? The team at Decker Retirement is here to help walk you through all of this, and it's about you and your situation, and it's certainly about making sure the surviving spouse is going to be okay. So we don't want to, you know, we all know grandma would do everything she could to make grandpa as healthy and as comfortable as she could in his final days with no regard for herself. Well, we have regard for her, so we need to look out for that. Give the team a call at Decker Retirement and talk about this. Let's figure something out for you. 833-707-3030 is the number. Again, no cost to you. Super important opportunity for you, though. 833-707-3030. Brad, as always, a pleasure. Enjoy the rest of the weekend. We'll do it again next week.
4: 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Situation. Decker Retirement Planning is not permitted to offer, and no statement made during this show shall constitute tax or legal advice. Our firm is not affiliated with or endorsed by the U.S. government or any governmental agency. The information and opinions contained herein provided by third parties have been obtained from sources believed to be reliable, but accuracy and completeness cannot be guaranteed by Decker Retirement Planning. 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
7: 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Good afternoon. It's 2:01 at KSL News Radio. I'm Tammy Kikuchi, KSL's top local story. Cedar City residents are asked to shut off all outside water use until Thursday. A well pump failed and a supply line leaked. Crews are working to restore the system. The cause is still undetermined. Recovery crews were finally able to get to the helicopter crash site Saturday. Two pilots were killed. Fire crews had difficulty reaching the site due to terrain and fire activity.
8: Again, the fire is over the top of the site itself and stuff. And so we still have fire behavior we still have to work with and deal with, as well as just access.
7: The Wide Mouth 2 fire has burned more than 111,000 acres with 24% containment.
8: But again, we still have all our aviation assets, you know, to utilize and fight the fire that that we were, you know, throughout the incident.
7: Crews are working to keep the blaze from crossing I-70. The bodies of the two victims were escorted to the medical examiner by the Utah Highway Patrol. Traffic and weather together, brought to you by UCCU. Learn how to save more this summer at UCCU.com. It's a crash eastbound SR-248 close to Hideout in Wasatch County. A crash northbound I-15 at 3300 South. And a crash southbound I-15 in Orem. Emergency maintenance on 33rd South at 7th West. And fire affecting the road at 9th East and 73rd South. And also the roads around Morgan. So avoid that area if possible. Forecast for the Wasatch Front, extreme heat warning is still in effect until midnight. Smoky skies and hot temperatures. The highs today will be 99, but will be dropping to the low 80s by the end of the week. Isolated rainstorm showers in southern Utah and the higher elevations. Gusty winds with some lingering storms. Right now, it's 97 degrees under fair skies. I'm Tammy Kikuchi, KSL News Radio, 102.7 FM, 1160 AM, and KSLNewsRadio.com. 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
10: Welcome in. It's another edition of Stop Working, Start Living right here on KSL News Radio. I'm Alex Keery, your host, as I am every week right here. But sitting with me is my wife, Colin Keery, who happens to be the managing partner of the New Millennium Group, offices in Sandy, St. George, and in Layton, of course, here in the state of Utah. Also have offices abroad as well. But this is a Utah firm that is helping people retire 3 to 5 years earlier than they thought possible. Been doing it for a long time here on these airwaves, and we've only been able to do the show for, I don't know, this is a handful of times now. You're kind of a veteran, right, Cole?
11: So, I mean, yeah, thanks for having me. I appreciate you bringing me in.
10: Doing the radio show with you still?
11: Yeah.
10: I haven't quit yet?
11: Yeah.
10: That's good. I'm glad you haven't quit. That's the whole thing. This is your gig, and so I just wanted to make sure.
11: Yeah, this is good. Good for us.
10: As we kick things off here, there's a lot we're going to talk about. Tons of things we're going to kick the show off here with, of course, right out of the gate. If you're looking to retire 3 to 5 years earlier than you thought possible, why don't you give the folks at the New Millennium Group a call? Anytime during this program, you're going to be listening to this. You're going to hear maybe the phone number given out. Actual human beings will be taking your phone call, which is really good because it's important to have that touch. It's important to have that local angle as well. These are people who have been helping Utah specifically retire for the past almost 25 years or more than 25 years. All you have to do is give them a call. 888-999-6370. That's 888-999-6370. UtahsFinancialPlanner.com. All right, where are we going to kick things off here today, Colin? I'm interested to see what direction we're going to be going.
11: Yeah, today we're going to be talking a little bit about the Prosper Pathway. So at New Millennium Group, we like to guide our clients through what we call the Prosper Pathway, which is a way that we can make sure that our clients are set up for success, for a truly prosperous retirement. When we think about, you know, financial prosperity. It's not just about wealth accumulation. And the honest truth is every retiree is going to experience a different level of prosperity. And that does not mean, oh, well, somebody has less money and they're, you know, can't live a prosperous retirement or prosperous lifestyle. And the reality is financial prosperity encompasses way more than just wealth accumulation. Mm-hmm. It's about achieving a financial well-being. So are you able to cover your basic needs, first of all? And then beyond that, once we make sure that, you know, your income is planned for and that you feel comfortable with where you're at that way, we can move forward and say, okay, now let's invest in yourself. You're in retirement. What are we going to do for you? How are you going to continue on this lifestyle? And I talked to somebody yesterday who was mentioning they heard something when they were retiring, and they said, hey, this might be the biggest advice you'll hear. And if you're retiring right now and you don't have 12 to 14 things on your list of what you want to do, it's probably not, you're probably not ready to retire.
10: What are those 12 to 14 things? Is it like me, like stuff around the house for me, like change the light bulb?
11: Yeah, exactly.
10: Is that one thing?
11: Yes, absolutely.
10: Or are they bigger picture things? Like, where
11: I think
10: like,
11: bigger picture and smaller picture things. Yeah. Like, I think a lot of people look at retirement as, okay, great, I'm going to retire and we're going to travel the world and we're going to golf and do all these, you know, things. And those are all great things and wonderful things. But I think it's also important to recognize and think about, you know, what's a legacy you want to leave, and what do you want to accomplish in the last several decades of your life? And what do you want to leave with? And what impact do you want to have on the world? And that's kind of what we, you know, as I talked to clients or even my own parents and talked about, okay, well, you've accumulated all this wealth and you've accumulated, you know, assets everywhere. Like, what is your plan for that? And I think for a lot of retirees, it's something they don't really think about. It's something that they have worked towards, and they've built this amazing estate, if you'd like to call it that. Mm-hmm. And yet they look at it and they're not quite sure where to go from there. And I think there's a lot that we can do and we can help them with regards to saving money on the tax side and helping them, making sure they're making smart decisions Social Security wise, and then truly helping them with their estate planning and making sure their kids are set up for success.
10: There's the freak out factor, I think, that happens with a couple of things. These days it's just like, oh man, things are dire. The economy's up and down, and it will always be, by the way, right? I mean, that's something that at least we've watched for decades, is to see how the market goes up and down, how much our 401k has changed over the years. And we've been married since, you know, we went through the Great Recession together. Look at us. Look at how far we've come. So you look at from a financial standpoint. I remember during that time we were looking, and we had like already nothing in our 401k anyway.
11: Yeah,
10: so,
11: we didn't have much.
10: And so when it was going down by 30%, we were like, oh my gosh, that's a big number for us going down. And then you remember the people who were also, that number was going way down for people who had accumulated for a long, long time. Last week on Brightside, we were talking about this number right here. I was going to bring it up with you. A new magic number has been reached, according to industry leaders, on the retirement number. And it's $1.46 million. So magically, you have that in your savings account. But we know that it's more than just a number. We know that everybody's personal situation is way more important than a number that by the way, it was done by one of the big, you know, mutual funds out there.
11: I think that's funny you bring that up, because that's something that I always say to my clients and everybody else is, you know, there's this scare factor, this whole thing of, oh, you can't retire unless you've got, you know, the $1.46 million in your accounts. And we look at things a little bit differently. We reverse engineer your retirement and we say, okay, come in, like we say on the radio and everywhere else all the time, like, we can potentially help you retire 3 to 5 years earlier than you've thought possible. So if you're out there thinking, oh man, how much longer do I have to show up to my job every day? And here comes August 22nd when school starts.
10: You're only at $1.44 million. You got to keep going, man.
11: Yeah, and so it's a, you know, come in and let's see if we can retire you yesterday.
10: Well, that's a great way to put it. And so if people are listening right now, you guys approach it like, hey, don't worry about that number that somebody else, by the way, a study done by a mutual fund in the East Coast goes, here's how much money you need to retire. That's not the reality for so many other people. So if you're listening right now and you want to be able to, I know you guys are doing a couple of different things today, and I know that you're going to do a handful of these Prosper Tax plans, no cost, Prosper Tax plans for people who are listening right now. And these are ways to save. These are ways that people can save in retirement on their taxes, because they get hit with a big tax bill, at least a shocking tax kind of revelation, at least in retirement. Let me get that phone number out if you want to be able to get that personalized to you Prosper Tax plan from the folks of the New Millennium Group, 888 888- 888-999-6370. That's 888-999-6370. UtahsFinancialPlanner.com. You can also call and ask that same kind of question, like, hey, I have the we have these things going on. Are we going to be okay? And that when you talk about the reverse engineering part that with your clients, that's where it starts, is with that phone call, right?
11: Yeah, absolutely. So when you call in, we can get you set up with an advisor and make sure that we look at where you're at now. So where are you at, and then where are you wanting to be? So we look at future and how we plan for income, and how we truly walk you down this prosper pathway and make sure that you're set up for success. And you mentioned, the 1.46. It's not a hard and set rule.
10: Yeah,
11: we have clients,
10: right,
11: who come in who have much less than that, and they are living a truly prosperous lifestyle because they live a pretty frugal lifestyle and they're happy. And the way that we can set them up and just give them a little bit of peace of mind to say, hey, look, we can make sure that your income is steady. We can make sure that you're not, regardless of the markets and going up and down, we can help you protect your assets, and we can make sure that you're in a place that is sustainable for you. And that looks different for everybody who comes in.
10: 888-999-6370. Get that personalized. No cost, by the way. They're not going to ask you to pay a bunch of money for a tax plan, but know that also that tax planning versus tax preparations are two different things. And that tax plan going forward into your retirement needs to be looked at and scrutinized, and it needs to be planned out well enough so that you're not just handing over the amount of taxes that you don't need to be handing over, or you just need to have a plan for what that looks like for when you do start drawing that retirement or that those savings and all that, what that's going to look like. So
11: yeah.
10: Let me get that phone number out again. 888-999-6370. 888-999-6370. People are standing by right now. There's going to be a handful of these you guys are going to be doing for this hour. And we've got other things coming up as well.
11: Yeah. Ask yourself, do you know where every retirement paycheck will come from? If you don't, give us a call. Do you know what taxes will look like next year or in 10 years as you retire? Those things change dramatically. It's a totally different way to look at things than what you've looked at it for the last 30 years. Do you know what happens if the unmentionable happens and one spouse passes away?
10: Right.
11: How do you manage that?
10: Just whatever health crisis might come up, or surely is going to come up for people who are getting into retirement age, and you just run into those things because that's part of what the retirement looks like. Those are all things that you discuss with clients, and that's something that is helpful as well. Is if you want somebody to take that phone call, you guys put a plan together, you guys talk about what it looks like for you, 888-999-6370. That's 888-999-6370. Just say, hey, I heard they were doing these no-cost tax analysis, these tax reports for me. They'll customize them for us. Yes, the answer is yes. 888-999-6370. The other thing going along with this is I think people also get caught up in, I would imagine people come in and say, hey, I need to be at X amount by the time I'm 50. Or it's these milestone savings as well that go along with the $1.46 million thing that actually don't really matter. When people think that they have to get to some kind of like pre-finish line or this one, or they have to get to this number even by 55 or even 10 years before their retirement. Because I was looking at one of those where they're like, well, 10 years before retirement, you're supposed to be at this number. And that's also not helpful because it doesn't really cater to the actual individual who's doing the retiring.
11: Yeah, and we can help you with that as you're approaching retirement, even if you're 5 or even 10 years out. We can help you look at that and look at where you're at and where you're going and make sure that we devise a plan that's sustainable for you and helpful to look forward to. I met with somebody the other day too, who was talking about their father-in-law had just retired, mm-hmm. and what a stressful, it was like the day of, and he had this day that he was counting down to for years and years. And so everybody knew, oh, this is when he's retiring.
10: Now, people are like that in this building. They're like, I got 5 months and 14 days.
11: Yeah.
10: Left.
11: Yeah. So. But he was saying how stressful those 5 years were before he was retiring because, he wasn't quite set up how he wanted to be,
10: or he felt didn't like have anything could throw it off. At
11: yes,
10: some point.
11: And so yeah. And so, I would highly recommend anybody out there listening that just call us. We can set that up so that you do have a plan, an idea of what it's going to look like, and you can start working towards that. And whether that's 3 years from now, or again, whether that's retiring yesterday.
10: 888-999-6370. That's the phone number to get a hold of the folks at the New Millennium Group. Get that tax plan that's tailored just for you, no cost to you today. The Prosper Tax Plan. It's going to be something that you're going to enjoy because you're going to look at it and go, okay, these are interesting. These are things that I need to know. What other things are you drawing from? Social Security, your 401k, maybe a pension's in the works. All those things have to be taken into account. Let the folks of the New Millennium Group walk you through what that looks like from a tax perspective as well. 888 888- 9996370. When we come back, Stop Working, Start Living, we'll continue this conversation, but we'll work into more of kind of the actual tax part of it. You can maybe do some explaining, even though you've tried to explain some of these things to us, to me, for a long, long time, and I still don't get it all the time. So we'll come back. More to go right around the corner. 888-999-6370. Give them a call right now. It's the folks of the New Millennium Group. 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
10: Welcome back. Thanks for being with us on the program again. It's another edition of Stop Working, Start Living right here on KSL News Radio. I'm your host, Alex Carey. I'm not really your host. I just kind of drive the bus, as the person who does the tour guiding is Colin Carey. She's the managing director of the New Millennium Group. I also happen to be married to her, so this is fun for us to be able to sit down and do the radio program together. Colin, thanks for coming in, first of all. Thanks for being here.
11: Thanks for having me.
10: Yeah, absolutely. Hey, we're going to talk Social Security a little bit later in the program. And I was, we were still kind of on this tax kick, and you said, hey, I want to bring up a couple more things about taxes in particular. I've seen you do these seminars before, and if people go to the New Millennium Group website and go to utahsfinancialplanner.com, you guys have periodic, seminars where you guys will do sometimes dinners, sometimes educations at different places across, and people can look on the calendar and see where those are, go in. You guys do these in St. George. You do them up here, of course, in Northern Utah. But I think the vast majority of people who show up are what? Are they people who are asking for tax help, Social Security help, inheritance stuff? Is it all of the above? Or when people sit down with you guys, or they meet you for the first time, or you're introduced to them for the first time, maybe at one of these seminars, or maybe they come into the office for the first time, what are typically some of the conversations you're having right off the bat with these folks?
11: Yeah, I think that one of the biggest concern of retirees is running out of money. And so we make sure that they are set for success with income planning. We make sure that they have an income plan with after they retire, where do their paychecks come from? And, you know, they've spent all this time accumulating wealth, and now they have to turn around and turn decades of savings into now decades of paychecks. Mm-hmm. And we help them do that. Another common concern is taxes. You know, we live in this environment where taxes are relatively on sale, we like to say, compared to historical levels. The average tax rate in America from 1913 to today is 63%. So right now
10: we could be in a much worse spot than I guess.
11: The
10: right
11: highest tax rate is 37%. And then with the One Big Beautiful Bill, there's a lot of, I know with the rules changing, it's pretty, discouraging because retirees are trying to plan for the future. But while we know the rules, like with One Big Beautiful Bill and the tax code right now that's in effect till 2028, there's some pretty phenomenal, tax savings that we can help our clients with right now in terms of, structuring their plan to be advantageous for them tax wise.
10: If people are listening right now, we've been doing this for the first segment. We're going to be doing this the first half hour, and we've got some other things coming up as well. But Colin and the New Millennium Group want to be able to help folks retire 3 to 5 years earlier than they thought possible. They want to be able to make sure that they have not just the money that they've saved and earned, but also that they can prosper even more so in that retirement and to be able to retire comfortably, to do it confidently. Here's the number. If you want to get that specialized, that customized, no-cost tax plan for you, it's the Prosper Tax Plan, courtesy of the folks of the New Millennium Group. Give them a call right now, 888-999-6370. That's 888-999-6370. Got a handful more of those that you can take advantage of today. This takes a little bit of time to put together, but give them a call. They're happy to do it for you, 888-999-6370. It's also different for everybody as well. But when you talk about all of those tax pitfalls that can happen, there's also traps that people can find themselves into. Tell me a little bit about some of the biggest things that find people kind of backed into a corner when it comes to retiring and their taxes.
11: Yeah, I think we like to call it the retirement tax torpedo, because people are unaware of the tax consequences. A lot of times some of their decisions in retirement can have on their taxes and their income. So I'm going to talk about three retirement mistakes that a lot of retirees make mm-hmm. with regards to taxes. The first one is thinking that taxes will go down. I think a lot of individuals who are in the generation of retirement were told for years and years, oh, defer your taxes, invest in a 401k because you will not owe tax on them today and you'll pay tax later, but you'll be in a much lower tax bracket in retirement. That is simply not the case. Less than 4% of retirees are in a lower tax bracket. And so
10: where does that misnomer kind of come from? Where do people, they just think, oh, my income isn't as big as it was when I was, like my weekly salary paycheck is not as big as it used
11: to
10: be.
11: Yeah, and I think part of that too is back, you know, 50, 60 years ago, Social Security was never taxed. So when Social Security became a thing, okay, yeah, you're going to, you know, pay into this system for years and years, but when you start taking it out, it won't be taxed. And that's not the case anymore. The government needed more money. They spend more than they make, and so they've got to find ways to collect more money. And one of those ways is through Social Security. So if you're making less than, I think it's $32,000,
10: you won't have to worry about that.
11: You pay zero, but it's a tiered system. And so up to 85% of your Social Security can be taxed.
10: Wow.
11: And that's different than what it used to be. And so I think that was maybe, you know, a catalyst to this whole idea of you won't pay taxes. But part of the reason why they're in a higher tax bracket is because of this forced income. Social Security, once you turn that on, and if you're making above the thresholds, which are very low, anybody making over 44,000 is going to be in that, and married is going to be in that, 85% right. of their Social Security is going to be taxable. And so, you look at it and you've got Social Security that turns on, that's going to be taxed. If you have a pension, that's a beautiful benefit to you, to where you were able to, work X amount of time and then receive a pension at some point, but you don't turn that off either. And so all of a sudden you've got pension income, you've got Social Security income, and then the beautiful, what we call, RMDs, the terrible dreaded RMDs.
10: What are those?
11: The time changes changed over the years, required minimum distributions. And so again, being told, oh, defer your taxes, you'll be in a lower tax bracket in retirement. A lot of retirees have amassed massive amounts in their deferred accounts, which are accounts like 401ks, 457s. There's a million different types out there, yeah, depending on your employer. But what that has done is you now have what we like to call a joint account with the IRS. It's not just your money, and they can they take whatever the current tax code is, yeah, and your RMD, or your required minimum distribution, is when you have to, at a certain age, start withdrawing those funds. The government finally says, hey, I want my cut of that. And they say you have to take a certain amount out. And so all of these contribute to higher taxes in retirement.
10: Do you find people come in and then they have a certain tax, they have their certain taxes that they've been paying? But have you watched people come in and you go, oh no, we're going to save you over here on this. And then they walk out and they go, I just saved tens of thousands of dollars right there just having that conversation with
11: them. That's what that tax report helps us do as well. And we don't give these out lightly. We use these with our clients every year, because they truly are a benefit to our clients and people we work with. And so 888-999-6370.
10: Yeah, let's go. Get it going. Get the phone call going and save those tens of thousands of dollars, potentially sitting down with somebody, having a plan, talking it out. Your situation is different from somebody else's. 888-999-6370. Get that plan put together by the folks of the New Millennium Group. No cost to you. Just give them a call. Ask the question. Have that phone conversation, but also set up an appointment. Again, no cost. You sit down and talk with somebody at the New Millennium Group. And I know this is a big deal for you guys. We could talk a little bit more about it in a while, Colin, but they're going to be able to sit down with a human who has been helping other people retire here in the state of Utah. All of the things that come with that, you guys have seen a lot of it over the decades. And so 888-999-6370. That's 888 888- 800-999-6370. Ask for that tax plan, the Prosper tax plan that is at no cost to you. But that starts with that phone call, 888-999-6370. Let's keep going through this list of the things that are torpedoing people.
11: That helps with the retirement tax trap number two, which is waiting too long. If you're out there thinking to yourself, yeah, this might apply to me, but I'm going to wait for two or three more years before I make this call. Don't wait too long. Today's tax code creates windows of opportunity for us to help prospective clients or clients to get in a better situation. I think that especially between retirement and RMD age, there's a window of time where we can, you know, restructure some of your assets so that we can get you into a lower tax bracket. The years may be most valuable tax plan. These years might be the most valuable tax planning years of your life. And so the sooner you can come in, meet with us, don't wait. That's retirement pitfall number two that retirees make.
10: 888-999-6370. Give them a call right now. Start talking about these and how you guys can avoid all of these. What's the last one?
11: The last one is taking money from the wrong accounts. And so you have to strategize as you're planning for income and as you're looking at your plan and the way that you're going to structure your retirement, you have to know, okay, what is the most beneficial account to come from? And those are things that we help you with. We make sure that, you know, your withdrawal sequence is working with your plan. And so whatever account that makes the most sense, because you do have different types of accounts. The IRS classifies different accounts differently. So you've got your tax deferred accounts, which are forever taxed accounts. Doesn't matter when you pull those out. They will be forever taxed. I actually went to a conference about 2 weeks ago, and there was an individual who was touting self-directed IRAs. And they're a great product. They're something that, you know, we don't look down on. It's a great thing that we can help a lot of our clients with. But the way he was pitching it was definitely in the... He was saying, oh, do this, and you can buy homes, and you can grow these assets, and he's like, and you don't pay taxes, and a lot of his pitch was showing, hey, this is what you can amass in this self-directed IRA because you aren't paying taxes on it, as opposed to if you had it outside of this IRA where you are paying taxes, and I was having a little bit of a hard time listening to it because I'm on the other end of that, and I'm looking at that, and I'm going, yeah, you're amassing all this amount, and yes, you're not paying taxes now, but what happens when you do hit required minimum distribution age?
10: Let's not talk about that. They don't want to talk about that part.
11: Yeah, they just ignored it. And so I think you have to be cognizant. If you are in this age where you are approaching retirement, anything past 55 years old, you need to be aware of the actions you're taking with regards to your wealth. What are you accumulating, and what accounts are you putting those into, and how do you plan to distribute those? My dad even had a self-directed IRA, and he had a home inside of it at one point, and he realized down the road, oh, you know, it's great for X, Y, and Z, but when he went to sell it and then take the money out, like, that whole thing is taxed at some point.
10: Right.
11: And
10: we've had complicated.
11: Yeah, we've had individuals who are meeting with us for the first time, and they just planned incorrectly because they're unaware of all of the nuances within finance.
10: But somebody probably along the lines had told them, you know what you can do with this, and then when the rubber really hits the road, and then you do have it for a few years, and then you come to sell it, suddenly that person who gave you that advice all those years ago, they've magically disappeared, you know, like, and that's not, they get this bad advice along the way of what it's going to be when they sell it, and it actually turns out if they don't have the right information, it's not going to go well for them.
11: Yeah, and I hate to say bad advice. I think a lot of this is just educating our clients and educating the communities, and it's, like I say, they are a good solution for a lot of reasons, but I think being in the retirement space, that's why I've enjoyed it so much, and that's why I do it, is because you have to, it looks even further than your working years and how to accumulate money, and it's how to truly utilize that money and take distributions the most effectively for retirees.
10: Let's take another break here when we come back. And if you're listening right now and you just heard Colin talking about all of the tax savings that could potentially be there, if you planned it outright in your retirement, 888-999-6370, get that personalized tax plan for you. 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And we're going to come back, and we're going to talk a little bit more about, speaking of advice people have given over the years, and it's changed all over the years, Social Security. We'll talk about that. It's another huge piece of people's retirements as well. 888-999-6370. 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Made just for you. 888-999-6370. More to go right around the corner. It is KSL News Radio. It's Stop Working, Start Living.
13: Matthew.
14: Huh? Oh, sorry.
13: It's okay. I just need you to listen to me.
14: I know that a lot of times, Mom, it might not seem like I'm listening to you, but I am. I hear you. And what you say really does matter to me.
15: 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I hear you, and I know it's because you care.
16: All the talks we've had over the years, including what you've told me about not using alcohol and other drugs, they stick with me. 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
15: Thank you for letting me know what you expect, so I can try to meet your expectations.
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10: Welcome back. It is Stop Working, Start Living right here on KSL News Radio. I'm your host, Alex Keery, but I'm sitting next to Colin Keery. She is the managing partner of the New Millennium Group. Of course, the New Millennium Group has been helping people here in the state of Utah retire 3 to 5 years earlier than they thought possible. If that was you, if you could get 3 to 5 years of retirement, what would you do with those three to five extra years of retirement? What would be the memories you could create, the loved ones you could hang out with, the trips you could take? All of the above, all the things you want to do in retirement. But if you could do that for 3 to 5 years more than what you thought was possible without having to worry about running out of money, if that interests you, give the folks at the New Millennium Group a call right now. 888-999-6370. That's 888-999-6370. UtahsFinancialPlanner.com is the website. So, Colin, we talked a little bit about taxes in the first half of the show today. Let's talk a little bit more about, you know, less about the part where you're going to have to be figuring out ways on getting creative on handing tax dollars over to the government versus you getting that Social Security chunk back that you've been paying into for your whole life. How much of the conversation that you have with people starts around Social Security, or at least has a big chunk of the conversation that you have in your office with clients? Because it's different for everybody. Their accounts are different for everybody. This is another reason that people probably need to talk to an expert, because it's complicated from person to person, right?
11: Yeah, if I were to ask 10 different individuals when they should be taking their Social Security, I would get 10 different answers.
10: Right.
11: It's crazy how different Social Security can be for everyone. And like you say, it ends up being a pretty big piece of people's retirement, regardless of, you know, your wealth and where you're at with your income. And even if it's a small piece, it's still a piece that you've paid into for so long. And so you might as well maximize it and make sure that you're getting the most out of it. The rules have changed over time. And I think, you know, one of the mistakes retirees make is listening to their neighbor, listening to, you know, oh, my friend did it at this time, and so that's when I should do it. But there's so many different caveats to why you should take it when you take it. And I think you need to make sure that you are understanding the full picture and how it relates to your life and not just your neighbors and how it fits them. And so, you know, those 10 different answers that I might receive, you know, it probably makes sense for some of those people. But at the same time, you've got to make sure you're coordinating it with your lifestyle and your plan and making sure that it fits. And so that's where we come in. And I would highly recommend speaking with an expert and making sure that you are getting the most out of those dollars. And so another mistake people think is, oh, I'm going to wait all the way till 70. And, you know, that could be correct for some people, but at the same time, maybe not. And I think this is part of, you know, it coordinates with the whole Prosper Pathway plan and making sure that we are maximizing your income as well as minimizing your taxes. And there's a combined effort that we make on the back end with our advisors, making sure that you are set up to do both of those things. Social Security can also be affected by, are you married? You've got to make sure you're coordinating that with your spouse, because it can really affect if a lot of times the husband passes away first. And I'll give you an example. Let's say we've got Linda and Bob, and they are looking at retirement. Linda's happy. She loves her job. She wants to keep working till she's 67. You've got Bob, who's 62. He's in construction. It's really wearing on him. Very physically demanding. He's getting to the age where he's like, I don't want to do this anymore. And right. So he wants to retire. Well, the question of Social Security really comes into play here, because you can say, okay, well, I'm going to retire. How am I going to supplement that income? Bob says, I'm going to take my income at 62. That's when I want to retire. I'm going to start taking Social Security at 62. Well, you have to be aware of your full retirement age. So that's what the government, that you'll get a Social Security report in the mail that says, hey, this is when your full retirement age is. And that's a very critical piece that you need to know. So when you come in and ask for your Social Security,

0: house that was making more, so had a higher benefit. And so you really have to coordinate those numbers and make sure that it's making sense, not just for today and not just for, hey, yeah, we can live on this, this will be fine. But that's why, you know, you'll hear all the time, like, you're leaving thousands on the table, and it's because you're not coordinating these things. And there's so many aspects that come into play with regards to what we look at. There's your health. Do you have a spouse? What do your assets look like? What does your income look like? What do your taxes look like? All of these things matter when you're making this decision. And so it's not a cookie cutter, one size fits all. You should take it at 70 versus you should take it at 62. Another mistake people make is avoiding the taxes. We mentioned earlier in the segment that up to 85% of people's retirement or Social Security can be taxed.
1: Right.
0: And I think people are a little bit unaware of that, or they're not sure it's a how that works and what that looks like. And so, again, come in, get the Social Security maximization report, because we can tailor it to you. And this is a number that it will give you, you know, hey, this is what makes sense from paper. But our advisors also look at things that we cannot, you know, AI is big these days, and you know, some inputs you put in there don't take into account your health. They don't take into account, you know, if what you're looking to do in your future and what you're excited about, what your goals are.
1: If somebody's listening right now and they want to be able to get that plan and they want to have that kind of that start to that conversation about what the Social Security picture looks like for them, because it's different for everybody, like you were saying, and everybody is different, and no one can have that. Everyone has that neighbor who maybe says, well, we did it like this, and obviously, you know, we make all the great decisions, right? But the reality is that that's not the case. Every family's different. Every Social Security profile is different. If you want to be able to maximize that, let's get that phone call started right now. And the folks of the New Millennium Group can get you that Social Security Maximization Report right now. They're going to do a handful of those today for this second half hour of the program. 888-999-6370. That's 888-999-6370. UtahsFinancialPlanner.com is the website. But call right now and get somebody on the line. You're going to get a human being who's right here in Utah, works for the New Millennium Group, not somebody who is farmed out across the world somewhere. This is somebody here in the state of Utah answering your phone calls. And then let's set that appointment up for you to be able to get with the folks of the New Millennium Group. Get that Social Security Maximization Report. Have it tailored to you. It starts with the phone call. 888-999-6370. That's 888-999-6370. Okay, real quickly, Colin, before we get another break here, what about the folks who are listening right now and they go, I know Social Security is a big deal, but it's not a huge part of their retirement, because you'll probably have clients who come in and they go, yeah, I mean, that's part of the retirement because it's going to have to be at some point. They're sort of forced into it and they have to start taking those required minimum distributions at some point at some age. But what about the folks that sit down and they go, Social Security is not that important to me right now, and I don't want to worry about that much right now with it. I'm sure you have clients that are in that spot.
0: Yeah, it feels good to know that you're financially secure, but Social Security is still yours.
1: Right.
0: You've earned it. You've put all this money into it over the years. So if you don't need your Social Security income right away, that actually opens the door to some really smart tax, smart timing strategies. And in some cases, it can help you retire the 3 to 5 years earlier, like we mentioned. Even if Social Security is a small part of your total income, mm-hmm. it's still part of your retirement picture, and you should use it to have things like meaningful impact, supporting your loved ones, investing in yourself, creating memories with your spouse, mm-hmm. with your children, with your grandchildren. Like, use this money for your benefit. And again, even if it is a small part of your retirement, make that benefit work for you. The key is using it intentionally and making sure that you are using it with purpose.
1: If you're listening right now and the folks of the New Millennium Group are somebody that you maybe heard the name out here, I'm sure on KSL News Radio, you've probably heard the ads that have been played. You've maybe even heard Colin's voice or over the years doing this program. And the reality is having a phone call sounds daunting, where it sounds like you're going to get a sales pitch. That's not what they're getting, right? It's about sitting down and having a conversation with somebody first, right?
0: Yes, this is a no-cost complimentary consultation where you come and sit down with an advisor. We go over where you're at right now and where you want to be, and we make sure that we devise a plan and start you on that prosper pathway.
1: Let me give that phone number out if you want to get that going and you want to get started down that pathway. You want to get that Social Security Maximization Report? Give the folks at the New Millennium Group a call right now. 888-999-6370. That's 888-999-6370.

0: 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Get that Social Security maximization report today. Handful left on the program. We're going to come back with the final segment of the program today. And when we return, we're going to talk a little bit more about the Social Security side of things. We're going to talk about retiring you securely, like the folks of the New Millennium Group want to do. 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
0: Welcome back. Final segment of Stop Working, Start Living today. Thanks for being with us on the program. I'm Alex Keary, sitting with Colin Keary, who is the managing partner of the New Millennium Group. We just so happen to be married. It's a massive coincidence. I'm not sure how this happened. They made us do this radio show together because you're a client here on KSL News Radio. I happen to work here. That's all it is. It's just a coincidence that we ended up in the same room together. 19 years of marriage this year, Col. We talk about other people's retirements. Should we just plan out our retirement on the air, just over the air with everybody?
1: Walk through
0: our retirement plan together and just force us to have the conversations that you're asking people to have inside of your office. Actually, I think about that. That's actually kind of a fun reality show. We could probably do that at some point. But going back to retirement, and you and I do talk about what are the things we want to do. It's kind of all over the place right now because we feel like we're young enough. We're both in the middle of our careers. And so I guess we're bad examples because we will be... No, that's not true. You think about it a lot more than I do because, number one, it's your job. And number two, you've always been the more financially minded person. But that's the case with kind of every kind of partnership and marriage, I feel like, that maybe the people that you come down, that come in and sit down with you guys, you have somebody who's thought a little bit more about it. You have other people who have not. You've had couples who've thought a lot more about it, and others who have just kind of gone, all right, I'm starting fresh here, and I feel like I'm behind. All of those versions of people that I've just mentioned there are people that you want to be able to talk to, because even if you feel like you have a rock solid plan, get that second opinion from the folks of the New Millennium Group. Even if you haven't started talking anything about this and you feel like you're behind, the homework is not going to get turned in late. You can start right now and you can get this thing going right now, right?
1: Yeah, it's never too late. You can always come in. I've met with people who still worried about them becoming a burden to their children. I've also met with others who have modest savings, who had incredible peace because everything was organized. And so I think regardless of where you're at in your journey, you know, you mentioned you and I are on this journey right now. And what do we think about and how do we, you know, we're in the phase of, you know, what are we trying to create and what kind of legacy are we wanting to leave to our kids and to our grandkids eventually? And, you know, those are things that are top of mind for me because of the industry that I'm in and the people that I'm working with every day. But, I think, you know, as people are out there thinking about this and thinking about retirement or thinking about coming close to retirement, wondering if they can retire early, you know, What are your goals? What are your plans for retirement? Are you planning to, build something for your kids? And what kind of legacy are you going to leave? And it's not just about the assets. It's about, you know, what values are you trying to instill? And I think you and I talk about this all the time with our kids and how do we want to teach them about money and what kind of things do we want to leave with them? I've met with, you know, many, many clients who want to leave everything to their kids. They want to pay all their taxes for their kids so that, you know, down the road they can inherit money that's tax free. I've also met with individuals who are like, my kids don't get a dime. They're going to, they need
0: They're
1: to work
0: learn
1: for
0: the hard way.
1: Yeah. And, graduating from BYU, I had a lot of professors who were like that. They were like, my kids already know every penny is going to be donated to charity upon my passing. And, you know, I've been to a lot of conferences and meetings where people talk about this and, you know, even within our clients and trying to see, okay, you know, what is the plan and where do you want to go and what do you want to, what legacy do you want to leave? I think too, we talk a lot and Derek talked a lot about, you know, memories, creating memories with your families. And I think that's huge. And when we talk about, you know, gifting things to your children or your grandchildren, memories and family vacations and things that you're looking forward to are things that can carry on long after we pass away. And I think that those are things that, people value, you know, more so than just being handed a bunch of money. I was actually listening to a podcast the other day that talked about, I think it was a huge percent of inherited money that goes to kids is spent within the first year or two.
0: Yikes.
1: And they were talking about how that could be a psychological play because, you know, when an inherited account gets passed on, it truly is an inherited, the title of it is inherited joint account and it still has the deceased individual's name on it. Mm. And so, you know, psychologically they were discussing, does it have something to do with like, I just want to use this money, you know, to remember my parents and just use it all. And I think that comes into play with retirees, especially.
0: Maybe they're making a big, you know, down payment on a house or something like that.
1: Yeah, for sure. And it depends on what kind
0: of like a big thing that the parents were like, when you do retire, I bet that chunk could be used for that thing. And maybe it's paying down a huge debt or whatever
1: it
0: is.
1: Yeah, for sure. And a lot of it depends on, you know, how much is passed down and whatnot. But I think, you know, the memories and what values you're instilling in your kids and again, thinking about what legacy you want to leave, what kind of, do you want it to be organized? Do you want it to be simple for your kids? And we can help do all of that. We actually have, partnered with a company who we can help build, your estate plans.
0: Right.
1: And we can make sure that, you know, you've thought about that and that your beneficiaries are correct. And that's part of what we walk down with our clients on this Prosper Pathway is ensuring that, you know, everything's set up for simple, organized. Everybody can know where everything is. I think when people pass away, we kind of have experienced it within our family. You know, people are searching for, where's this document and where's this? And I saw something yesterday where you can go online and find, you know, unclaimed money. And I think there's a lot of people who have paid into life insurance policies forever And the kids are, the beneficiaries actually don't even know about it or don't know where to find it. And it's hard to collect. And I think that having all of that in one place and making sure that, you know, you're leaving, not just a legacy, but you're leaving something that, makes it easy for the kids, and they know what your wishes were, and they are able to look at it, and remember you with all of the fun things that you did, and with who you were, and with what you wanted to have happen after you passed away.
0: You guys sit down with a pretty big swath of clients that are across the board. They've done all the different careers. You guys have a picture of a lot of people who've done a million things. I like hearing the stories, when you'll come home and say, I have a client who does this thing. And I'm always like, man, that's a cool career, you know, like, and I'm always, and I think about my career as being really fun. I've had a lot of fun in 20 years of radio, but you know, some of these folks blow me away with the things that they've been providing their family with for years, and they've busted their tails. And if somebody doesn't, and if somebody comes to them and says, oh, no, you're doing retirement wrong. Oh, let me show you the exact way to do it. And it's bad advice. Like, I feel so bad for that person. And I want to be able to make sure that people know, too, if somebody's listening right now, they can get advice from people who have seen other folks retire across the board. They know what here in the state of Utah people are going through. They've seen a lot of these different scenarios. And if you have so, if you want to talk to somebody who has that experience, they can walk you through all of these different levels of being able to make sure you get the retirement that you don't just want, but the one that you didn't think that you could even achieve maybe at some point. Overachieve on your retirement. You did it work. You did it at work. Overachieve in your retirement as well. 888-999-6370. That's 888-999-6370. So you can get that Social Security maximization report today. A handful more of those. That's tailored to you. Everybody's Social Security is different. And if you want to figure out the best way to be able to make sure that you maximize that for you, that's tailored to you. You can get it from the folks at the New Millennium Group, 888-999-6370. That's 888-999-6370. Let's go back to legacy for one more second, too, because we started the program talking about that quote-unquote magic number that we've dispelled. I hope people understand that there isn't a magic number that you're failing to reach, or that you've maybe even feel like, oh, I've already reached that, then I'm good. Every retirement is so different, and legacy has the same thing to do with that, too, because I don't want some other person telling me, you can't start your retirement till I say so. That bugs me when some other company tells me what my magic number is.
1: Yeah, I think the magic number is a false advertising out there. And again, it's a scare tactic to say, hey, you've got to accumulate this much money before you can make any decisions. And I think part of, you know, the prosper pathway and thinking about living a prosperous life, you know, it's got to have some balance. I think that we are in this world of we're going to work and kill ourselves. And some people hate their jobs and some people love them and they love doing it. But I think there's a real balance between, you know, working and play as well, and making sure that your life is enjoyable. And so, you know, what have you built all this time, and what have you put away so that you can have a enjoyable, prosperous retirement? And how now are you going to use that? And then also, making sure that you're not in a place where something unexpected derails that retirement. You know, we've talked about long-term care planning and how, you know, health in retirement, and as your health deteriorates and as people need more care than maybe what their spouse or their kids are able to provide, making sure that your retirement is set up to avoid, you know, pitfalls like long-term care and how expensive that can get as time goes on.
0: You guys help people with that too, yeah?
1: Yeah, we can absolutely help you with that and make sure that you're set up so that it doesn't derail your retirement, and making sure that, you know, your family is going to be taken care of, and that you will be taken care of, and that that legacy can live on. You know, I've experienced a long time ago, I worked in medical billing, and I worked for a skilled nursing facility, and it was heartbreaking to see there was an individual in there who was an older lady who had pretty significant wealth, but she ended up in long-term care for a very long time. At some point, if you are going to continue with in a facility, expensive facility like skilled nursing or an assisted living, you got to pay for it somehow. And once you run out of, you know, liquid money, they start selling your assets because you can only qualify for Medicaid if you have X amount of dollars. And I watched this individual, they were, you know, just waiting for her house to sell the skilled nursing facility. Awful. Was. And so it's unfortunate that that happens to people. And so that's what we try to prevent as well, and make sure that pitfalls like health and long-term care planning is part of the Prosper pathway and making sure that they're set for success.
0: Another show of the books. We're going to cap it right there. And we're going to have, if you're still calling in, though, and you want to get that Social Security maximization report, tell them you heard it right here on KSL News Radio. I heard it on the program. I want to get that Social Security maximization report. I want to get that no cost Social Security maximization report. Boom. They're going to hook you up. Give them a call right now. They're standing by. 888-999-6370. That's 888-999-6370. Utah's financialplanner.com. Another week of the books here. Carl, thanks for coming in.
1: Appreciate us
0: being able to sit down and have, this is our date time. So it's good. No kids in the radio booth with us to bug us for an hour. We get 1 hour of a date.
1: It's perfect. It's amazing. I love it.
0: All right, we'll take the break here. We'll come back. 888-999-6370. Stay dialed in right here. It is KSL News Radio.
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4: From ABC News, I'm Mike Dubusky. Fire officials in Utah now say they've been able to recover the remains of those two firefighters who were killed in a helicopter crash on Friday while battling the Widemouth 2 blaze. Incident Commander Tyler Hecht.
5: We're still heavily involved in fire operations in and around the crash site. A lot of fire activity down near the I-70 corridor. And continuing to work fire operations down there.
4: He adds the NTSB is now investigating the crash. Meanwhile, the Northeast has to contend with strong storms. In Springfield, Massachusetts, officials are digging out from a storm last night that downed trees and knocked out power around the city. Mayor Dominic Sarno.
6: We've had heavy tree damage across the south side of the city. We're assessing the whole city. I have gotten word to City Solicitor Steve Bonacani. I've declared a state of emergency.
4: No injuries or deaths have been reported. Hamas now says it remains committed to a 15-point peace proposal outlined by President Trump's Board of Peace, despite Prime Minister Benjamin Netanyahu saying Israel will reject the deal. ABC News Deputy Political Director Ben Siegel.
7: There's a lot of skepticism in Israel that Hamas would abide by the letter of this peace plan put forward by the Board of Peace that would call for it to drop its weapons, to give over its weapons in exchange for that phased withdrawal of Israeli troops from Gaza. And there is a reluctance here from the Israeli leaders to do this because they don't believe that Hamas is serious about that.
4: Meanwhile, NORAD says it's intercepted 2 civilian aircraft flying over the president's estate in Bedminster, New Jersey today. Los Angeles and parts of Southern California are currently experiencing Verizon service outages. According to the company, the disruption appears to be related to vandalism involving some of its fiber cables. 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
26: And welcome back to The Gold Show, folks. I am your host, Walt Phillips. This broadcast is brought to you by my very good friends at the Reagan Gold Group. And folks, I want to start today a little differently. I want to just talk to you. Not at you, but talk to you. The way I would if we were sitting across the table from each other with cups of coffee in our hands. Because I hear from a lot of people every single week. Good, hardworking people. People in their 60s, 70s, and 80s. People who did everything right. They worked hard. They saved. They put their money where they were told to put it. They played by the rules their entire lives. And right now, a lot of those people are scared, not because they did anything wrong, but because the world around them has stopped making sense. They turn on the news and one channel tells them the economy is booming and the other channel tells them that we're headed for a crash. They go to the grocery store and they can't believe what things cost now. They look at their retirement accounts and they see the numbers bouncing around like a yo-yo. They hear about the national debt, the inflation, the wars overseas, the political chaos in Washington, and they don't know who to trust. They don't know what's real. They don't know what to do. Now, if that's you, if you're sitting there right now feeling overwhelmed, feeling like the world has lost its mind, and frankly, a lot of us do, I want you to hear me when I say this. I understand. I hear you. And today, I'm going to give you something that the financial news networks will never give you. I'm going to give you clarity. But before we get into it, folks, I want you to grab a pen. Write this number down right now. 1-800-702-2212. That is the Reagan Gold Group. Again, folks, 1-800-702-2212, or you can go to ownrealgold.com. 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Fill out a few simple questions and someone from the Reagan Gold Group will call you right away. And by the end of this segment, you're going to understand exactly why you need to call that number. Now, real quick, folks, I want to get one piece of housekeeping out of the way. I'm not a financial advisor, but I am a guy who looks at the data, connects the dots, and tells you the truth that Wall Street doesn't want you to hear. And the truth today is one of the most important things I have ever said on this show. And here is the clarity that I promised you. Here is the one thing I want you to take away from everything that I say today. We live in a world where almost nothing is consistent. The stock market goes up when the news is bad and down when the news is good. The government tells you inflation is under control, but your insurance premium just doubled and your property taxes went up 20%. The politicians in Washington can't agree on anything. The Federal Reserve raises rates, then cuts rates, then raises them again. Nobody knows what is coming next. The whole system feels like it's making it up as it goes along. And that inconsistency is exhausting. It is disorienting. It is designed to keep you confused because a confused person doesn't act. A confused person stays exactly where they are, which is exactly where the system wants them. But here's the thing. In the middle of all that chaos, there is one asset. Just one. And that has never lied to you. That asset has never lied to you. It's never gone to zero. It has never been printed into oblivion. That has never been bailed out by a government. That has never needed a rescue package or a stimulus check to survive. And that's called gold and silver. Now think about what I just said. Every single fiat currency in the history of human civilization, every single one has eventually failed. The Roman denarius, the German Reichsmark, the Zimbabwean dollar, the Venezuelan bolivar, they all started the same way. A government said, trust us, this paper is worth something. And they all ended the same way. The government printed too much of it, and the paper went back to its true intrinsic value, which is zero. We have 247 years of American history, and in that time, the dollar has lost over 97% of its purchasing power. 97%! The dollar you hold today is worth 3 cents compared to what it was worth when this country was founded. That's not an opinion, that is the math. And right now, we're adding billions of dollars to our national debt every single day. The interest payments on that debt alone, not paying down a single dollar of what we owe, just the interest, now exceeds our entire national defense budget. Let that sink in. We're spending more money just to service our debt than we are to protect our own country. Gold does not do any of that. Gold has been a store of value for 5,000 years. 5,000 years! Before the United States existed, before Rome existed, before the pyramids were built, gold was already being used as money. And it still is today. You know what a Roman soldier was paid in? gold. You know what that same amount of gold buys today? Not just the same thing, more. A Roman legionary's monthly gold pay would have covered his tunic, his sandals, a decent meal. That same amount of gold today does not just buy you the outfit. It covers the outfit, the shoes, the dinner, and probably makes a dent in your mortgage payment as well. Gold has not just held its value over 5,000 years. It has grown. It has outpaced every paper currency ever created, while those currencies were being destroyed by the people who printed them. So here's the question that I want you to sit with. Do you want to hedge your future, your retirement, your legacy, everything you spent your life building on a fiat system that has a 100% failure rate throughout history? Or do you want to hedge your future on the one thing that has never failed? The one thing that has never lied? That's not a trick question, folks. That is the opportunity of a lifetime staring at you right in the face. Now, folks, if you were with me last week, right, you heard me talk about the 1975 moment. I talked about how in 1974, when Americans were first allowed to own gold again, the price was around $200 an ounce. And then it dropped. It pulled back to around $100, and the public panicked. The people who bought at $200 could not sell fast enough at $100. Their brains worked backwards. They bought high and sold low out of fear. And then gold went from $100 to $850 an ounce over the next 5 years. Now, I bring that up again today, not to repeat myself, but because we're living that exact same moment right now. Gold pulled back from its all-time high of $5,589 in January, and right now I'm watching people freeze. I'm watching people hesitate. I'm watching the public do the same thing they did in 1975, and that's get scared at exactly the wrong moment, and I don't want you to be that person. Not again. Now, the opportunity is right in front of you, but opportunities don't wait, folks. And that is why I want you to call the Reagan Gold Group right now. Again, folks, that number is 1-800-702-2212, or you can go to ownrealgold.com. 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Keep listening, because what I'm about to share with you next is going to change the way that you see everything. Now, I'm not just asking you to take my word for it. I'm going to show you the receipts. So, folks, I was listening to an interview this week with Andy Shechtman. Now, he is one of the most connected, plugged-in people in the entire precious metals industry. He sees the physical movement of metal across the globe. He talks to the mints, the refiners, the people moving literal tons of gold and silver. And he said something that every single person listening to this show needs to hear. And something that really stood out to me. He said, and I quote, "The public got scared out and the smart money jumped in with both feet." That is what's happening right now. While the public is looking at the daily price action and getting nervous, the people who actually understand the fundamentals are loading up. And I'm not talking about small players. I'm talking about the biggest institutions on the planet. Central banks brought 289 tons of gold in the second quarter of 2026 alone. That is a record high. These are the same institutions that print the paper money that you have in your wallet right now. They're taking their own paper profits and converting them into physical gold as fast as humanly possible. China imported 173% more silver in March than their 10-year historical average. 173% above average. They're not buying silver because they think it's pretty. They're buying it because they know the next century of industrial civilization, solar energy, electric vehicles, AI data centers, advanced medical technology. It all runs on silver, folks. And they are positioning themselves to control that supply before the rest of the world wakes up. And then there's the European Central Bank. The ECB just released a reserve report confirming something that should have been front page news on every newspaper in America. For the first time in modern history, Gold has overtaken U.S. Treasuries as the world's number one reserve asset. Gold now makes up 27% of global official reserves. U.S. Treasuries have fallen to 22%. Now, the central banks of the world, the very institutions that manage the global economy, are now holding more wealth in physical gold than they are in the United States government debt. They're quietly dumping paper promises and buying physical reality. They're doing exactly what the smart money did in 1975. They're positioning themselves before the system breaks. And if you want to know where this is all heading, listen to what the analysts are saying. Pierre Lassonde, co-founder of Franco Nevada, one of the most legendary names in the gold mining industry, is publicly calling for gold at $17,000 an ounce by 2030. He said $17,000 is the floor. Jim Rickards, monetary economist, Wall Street attorney, best-selling author of The Currency Wars and The New Case for Gold, and a man who has advised the U.S. Department of Defense and Intelligence Community on financial warfare, has said $10,000 gold by the end of this year would not surprise him, with a long-term target of $20,000 or higher. David Hunter of Contrarian Macro Advisors is calling for $20,000 gold and $1,000 silver. And even the big Wall Street banks, Wells Fargo, Bank of America, are projecting gold to $6,000 or more by year's end. Now, folks, I'm not here to tell you that gold is going to $20,000 next Tuesday. Nobody knows exactly when. Nobody can predict market. But here's what I do know. Gold has already gone from under $2,000 just a few years ago to hitting an all-time high of $5,589 in January of this year. It is already more than double. And the analysts who called that move are now saying the next leg is even bigger. Think about what that means for someone who acts today versus somebody who waits. If you're sitting on $100,000 in a paper IRA right now, a paper IRA that is subject to market crashes, inflation, and the whims of Wall Street, and you roll that into a precious metals IRA, and gold moves to even half of what these analysts are projecting, your wealth does not just grow, it transforms. The paper IRA is at the mercy of the system. The precious metals IRA is protected from it. That is the difference. And that is the kind of move that creates generational wealth, the kind that changes your family's financial future for decades. And silver? David Morgan, known as the Silver Guru, one of the most respected silver analysts in the world, is saying north of $100 an ounce in the near term, and potentially much, much higher after that. Silver is still historically undervalued relative to gold. The gold-to-silver ratio is completely out of whack with historical norms. And when silver catches up, and it always catches up, the move is going to be fast and it's going to be violent. So let me ask you folks something. You just heard what the central banks are doing. You just heard what the ECB confirmed. You just heard what the biggest analysts in the world are projecting, the most brilliant minds in the world, should I say. And gold is sitting near $4,000 an ounce right now, which means if even the most conservative of these projections is right, the people who act today are going to look back on this moment as one of the best financial decisions that they ever made. So what are you waiting for? What is the sign that you need? Are you waiting for the dollar to somehow become the strongest currency on the planet again? Newsflash, folks, that ship has sailed a long time ago. Are you waiting for Washington to fix the national debt? I've been watching this for a long time, and I'm still waiting on that one. The central banks are not waiting. China is not waiting. The ECB is not waiting. They are acting right now while you were listening to this. The smart money is moving. And the question is, are you? 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Now, I know what some of you were thinking. You're listening to me. You agree with the math. You see the inflation at the grocery store. You understand what the central banks are doing, and you want to protect your money. But you're thinking, Walt, all my money's tied up in an IRA. It's in my 401k from my old job. 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It is direct legal government-approved transfer from a paper account into a physical asset account. 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So why didn't your broker tell you about this? Why didn't the guy who manages your retirement account mention that this was an option? Because if you move your money into physical gold, he stops making fees on it. It's that simple. He's not protecting your money. He's protecting his commission. They want you to think it's complicated. They want you to think it's a headache. They want you to stay exactly where you are, bleeding purchasing power every single year so they can keep charging you fees to manage a portfolio that's losing to inflation. You know, I think about the people that are listening to this right now. A lot of you grew up in a different era, a simpler time. You remember when you could walk into a diner with your buddy, slide into a booth and get a milkshake for a quarter. A movie ticket cost you 50 cents. You could take a date out for a night and come home with change in your pocket. That world made sense. A dollar meant something. Nobody told you back then that the system was quietly being rigged against you. Nobody sat down and said, hey, every dollar you save is going to be worth less and less every single year by design. You worked hard, you saved, you did everything right, and the system moved the goalposts on you. 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But here's the thing, folks. You can do something about it right now. 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You do not have to navigate the IRS tax code. 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Now, we're coming to the end of this segment, and I want to talk to you directly, just you and me, folks. I get fired up on this show. I raise my voice sometimes, and I know some people say, Walt, calm down. But I cannot calm down because I'm watching a slow-motion train wreck, and I'm watching good, hardworking people sitting on the tracks. You did not work your entire life to spend your 70s worrying about the price of eggs. You didn't sacrifice and save for decades so that the Federal Reserve could print your purchasing power into oblivion. You did everything right. You played by the rules. You paid your taxes. You showed up every day. And the system is failing you. The people running the system are not coming to save you. The government is not going to suddenly balance the budget. The inflation is not going to magically disappear. The dollar is not going to regain the purchasing power it has been losing for 50 years. And I'm going to ask you one more time because I need this to land. What are you waiting for? Are you waiting for things to get worse before you act? Because by the time it is obvious to everyone, the opportunity will be gone. The people who win in these moments are the ones who see it coming and act before the crowd does. That is you. You are listening to this right now for a reason. Do not walk away from this and do nothing. I want to talk about what you're leaving behind. You want to leave something for your kids, for your grandkids. You want the sacrifice to mean something beyond your own lifetime. What happens to that legacy when the dollar loses another 30% of its value over the next decade? What happens to that inheritance when the market crashes and takes half of it with it? Gold doesn't do that, folks. Silver does not do that. Physical precious metals have been the most reliable way to transfer wealth across generations for 5,000 years. The Romans used it. The Egyptians used it. Every civilization that ever built something worth passing down used gold and silver to protect it. You are not just buying gold for yourself. You're buying it for the people who come after you. And I'm not yelling at you. I'm talking to you like a friend who knows something that you need to hear. I want you to have peace of mind. I want you to sleep at night knowing that no matter what happens in Washington, no matter what the stock market does, no matter how much money the government prints, your wealth is anchored in something real, something that has never lied, something that has been consistent for 5,000 years in a world that has forgotten what consistency even means. Now, folks, pick up the phone, make the call. It is the easiest thing in the world. And it could be the most important financial decision that you ever make. Call the Reagan Gold Group, 1-800-702-2212. Tell them that Walt sent you. Tell them that you want to know how to protect your IRA. It's a free call. There is no commitment, no pressure. The only risk, folks, is doing nothing. Folks, I'm Walt Phillips. Do not go anywhere. In segment two, I am bringing Carl back on the show. The central banks, the ECB report, analyst targets, all of it. You're not going to want to miss what he has to say. I will be right back, folks, on The Gold Show, and I'll see you very soon.
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0: Mom and Dad used to argue about everything, especially about Dad's drinking. 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
26: And welcome back to the Gold Show, folks. I am Walt Phillips, and if you were with us in the first segment, I hope you are still sitting down because we covered a lot of ground. We talked about what Andy Shechtman is seeing on the ground. Record central bank buying, record silver imports out of China, the biggest COMEX deliveries ever. We talked about the European Central Bank confirming for the first time in modern history that gold has overtaken U.S. Treasuries as the world's number one reserve asset. We talked about the analysts, Wells Fargo, Bank of America, Pierre Lassonde, Jim Rickards, David Hunter, all pointing to gold prices that would have sounded like science fiction just a few years ago. And we talked about what all of this means for you and your retirement. If you missed any of that, do yourself a favor and find it. It is important. It's the kind of information that can genuinely change the trajectory of your financial future. Now, before we get into it, folks, and I bring on my special guest for this part of the show, write this number down for me one more time. 1-800-702-2212. Again, that is my friends at the Reagan Gold Group. That number is 1-800-702-2212. Or you can go to ownrealgold.com. Keep it close, because by the time this conversation is over, you're going to want to call it. Now, real quick, folks, I am not a financial advisor. But guess what? I have something even better for you. I have one of the top precious metals analysts in the entire country, my very good friend Carl, who all of you at home already know, coming back on the show right now. Carl, welcome back, my friend.
10: Well, thanks so much for having me. I appreciate it, as always.
26: Absolutely. Absolutely, Carl. Always good to have you here, man. And listen, Carl, I just want to jump right in, dude, because we covered a lot in the first segment, and I want to get your take on all of it. And here's what I laid out for the audience, right? Just to catch you up to speed here. Andy Shechtman, who you know, Carl, is saying the pullback that we just saw in gold and silver was not a breakdown. It was a buying opportunity that the smart money seized with both feet. Central banks brought 289 tons of gold in the second quarter of 2026, a record. China imported 173% more silver in March than their 10-year historical average. And the ECB just confirmed that gold has overtaken U.S. treasuries as the world's number one reserve asset. 27% of global reserves in gold versus 22% in U.S. treasuries. And then we have the analyst calls, Carl, like Wells Fargo at 61 to 6,300 by year's end for gold. Pierre Lassonde at 17,250 by 2030. Jim Rickard saying 10,000 this year wouldn't be a surprise to him. And David Hunter, this is the best of them all, a 20,000 gold and $1,000 silver long term. And Carl, so this is my question, buddy. When you look at all of that together, the central banks, the ECB report, the analyst target, what's your read on where we're at right now? And what does all this tell the person sitting at home with their retirement sitting in a paper account?
10: You know, the rocket ship's getting ready to take off. You know, I mean, you can't be in this position. And when you're watching, you know, these records being hit in the metals industry, you know, those numbers you just talked about, I mean, the writing's on the wall. You know, I mean, unfortunately, folks that are sitting at home, you know, we're going to get, you know, if you're not doing something, you're going to get left in the dust.
26: Absolutely.
10: You know, I mean, we can't, you can't keep up this,

0: have a car, what do you have? Car insurance? If you have, you know, a home, what Correct. Do you have? Home insurance? That's always what you tell me, and, you know, it's the truth.
1: 100%.
2: Yeah. You insure your house, you insure your car, you insure your health. This is your way to insure your retirement.
0: Mm-hmm.
2: You know right. what I mean? None of us right. are getting any younger. How could you afford to take a hit or have it get, you know, gobbled up altogether and your retirement's gone?
0: Yeah, and folks, the folks at home, you know, they don't have 5 or 10 years to wait to see if the stock market corrects or to see if this happens or to see if that happens. You know, we have to look at the facts of what's going on right now, and everything is pointing towards physical metal, you know, with the sound money movement. With, you know, gold and silver both becoming legal in states. Florida is definitely one of them. You know, there's a whole movement right now behind metals. And, you know, all of the arrows, Carl, all of the dots are connecting. And, you know, that's why I'm so passionate about what I do every single week, is because I want the folks at home to understand that the dollar that they were used to in the 50s and 60s is not the same dollar today. You know, it's in fact, it's not like 90% less of a dollar, you know, and
2: the dollar right now isn't even what it used to be 10 years ago.
0: Right. Right.
2: Forget about the 50s and 60s. I mean, yeah, that's obviously night and day. But just in the last decade or so, I mean, look at what's changed.
0: Yep.
2: I mean, you can't have this. The dollar's lost a ton of value. It's going to, you know, I mean, there's only one way to get themselves out of this situation or band-aid this situation, and they're doing it. They're printing their way or trying to print their way, you know, out of this or with a band-aid on the situation to put them in a position where hopefully, you know, something's going to come and save them. But, you know, I just don't know what that something could be.
0: Mm-hmm.
2: You know, I mean, there's people that talk about it all the time. I hear customers say, hey, I hear there's going to be a possible, you know, currency revision.
0: Yeah,
2: that scares that's a good me.
0: One. Yep.
2: You know, what happens if you got $100,000 and they, you know, it gets revised and it goes to 40 or 50 or 60,000? I don't know.
0: Mm-hmm.
2: But we're all going to get screwed here.
0: Mm-hmm.
2: You know, that's scary stuff. People better really wake up and see what's going on around us and take notice of it, because if you don't do anything, you're going to get left behind and you're going to, you know, the train's going to run over you or whatever you want to say. It's not going to be a good situation. And, you know, for folks like us, you know, in this business, seeing what we see every day and listening to folks every day. I mean, I talk to, you know, hundreds of people a week.
0: Mm-hmm.
2: And everybody, you know, knows what's going on. You know, at least the folks that I'm talking to, they see it. You know, they have common sense. They know that we're in a tough, tough spot as a country. And, you know, it doesn't matter who's in office. I mean, it's many decades of abuse and, you know, just basically foolish spending.
0: Mm-hmm.
2: So, you know, there's only one way to protect it. The only thing that has that inverse relationship to the equities market, but more importantly, the U.S. dollar. Mm-hmm. That's gold and silver.
0: Yeah, I mean, listen, Carl, what you just laid out is exactly right. And I want to make sure the people at home really feel the weight of this, because what we're witnessing, it's not a trend. It's a structural shift. Trends reverse. Structural shifts do not. The central banks of the world are not buying gold on the way up. They're buying it on the way down. They're buying it when the paper price is getting suppressed and the retail investor panics. And that's not the behavior of someone who's worried about the price, right? That's the behavior of someone who knows exactly what they're accumulating and why. And they aren't trading gold, Carl. They're hoarding it. They're hoarding gold right now while it's down. And that's something that I know you and I have both tried to, you know, till we're blue in the face, try to get across to people. You know, you on the side of, you know, running the company that you do, and me on the radio. But, you know, the most confusing thing, and I think we talked about this a couple weeks ago, Carl, about, you know, how people line up for a Black Friday sale and go wait 7 hours in the snow to get a TV for $200 off. But when gold and silver are having the sale of their lifetime, no one wants to touch it with a 10-foot pole.
2: Well, it's because they're conditioned.
0: Yep.
2: You know, I mean, everything conditions you. I mean, it's go to work, get your paycheck, get a 401k, leave it there. When you retire, the advisor's going to either keep managing it or, you know, send it to one of his cohorts and keep you in the system. Mm-hmm. I mean, it's unfortunate, but I mean, you got to realize, take the blinders off, folks. I mean, you can't sit there and just do nothing. I mean, it's unfortunate.

0: definitely this House of Cards will come down at some point. I mean, you know, it's there's a lot of people talking about how they feel it's overinflated and it should have come down already. How much longer are you going to keep doing this? How much longer are they going to keep printing money out of thin air with no repercussion? Mm-hmm. $40 trillion in debt. I mean, I know to a lot of people, it's like, wow, that's a huge number, but it, you know, it's not affecting me and your day, my daily life, but it really is.
1: Mm-hmm.
0: And that's the kind of stuff that hurts our 401ks, our IRAs, the markets, you know, the, you know, just people that have money sitting in a savings account or a CD at the bank.
1: Mm-hmm.
0: You know what I mean? Nobody's making any money on that.
1: And Carl, you know, we're adding $5 to $7 billion a day, and I know you know this, but we're adding $5 to $7 billion mm-hmm. dollars a day to that national debt. What was that stat we were talking last week? I think you were telling me that by 2030, I think that
0: 2030, yeah. There was a great article, it was in Yahoo. By 2030, we won't even the GDP won't even be able to pay the interest on the money the government owes,
1: and that's what people want to invest in, and that's the crazy part is that you know.
0: Well, that's people are buying treasuries. What the heck are you buying treasuries? And I mean, like, to me, I don't understand that. It's like saying, man, you know what? All these people here, you know, I mean, I saw a thing that the other day right now. I think we got like $2 trillion in car loans right now. All these dealerships got brand new cars on their lot. And they said of the $2 trillion in car loans, people are 30% upside down on them. So if they try to sell their car, they lose, you know, they don't even have, they're 30% more in interest and in principle than the even value of the automobiles.
1: Right.
0: You know, this article was a great article. It was in, what was it in? I forget what magazine, but it was talking about this publication of how bad the car market really is. Mm-hmm. And, you know, we're going to see a collapse in that market. Just like, I mean, you know, another article I saw on Yahoo Finance was talking about, you know, a record foreclosure spike again.
1: Mm-hmm.
0: You know, I mean, all these things that we've seen before, I mean, obviously history doesn't have to repeat itself, but it usually does. Mm-hmm. And all these things that were issues in the past, they're all going to come back to haunt us. I mean, you know, once again, you can't rob Peter to pay Paul. I mean, regular folks like us, well, we got to pay our bills weekly, you know, and balance our checkbooks weekly, if not monthly.
1: Absolutely.
0: Government doesn't. And now the problem is, you know, you got people spending money like a bunch of drunken sailors. You know, what's going to happen here? Mm-hmm. How is this going to shake out for all of us? I mean, you know, what is the average taxpayer owe? Like $200,000 or something if you break down the national debt, you know, based off our citizens? Come on. That's mm-hmm. insane.
1: Mm-hmm. Yep. Carl, listen, I want to interrupt you really quick right there. And just a quick message for the folks at home. Folks, if what Carl and I are saying right now is resonating with you at all, you need to pick up that phone. And here's the beautiful part for you folks. You don't have to figure any of this out on your own. 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And the beautiful thing, folks, is the gentleman that is on the phone with me right now, that runs that entire sales floor, that's one of the top precious metalist analysts in this country. If you speak to one of his team when you call in and you ask for him and he is available, he will get on the phone. You can speak to Carl. And if Carl is not available, he will definitely call you back. So again, folks, that number is 1-800-702-2212. They will walk you through every single step. Or you can go to ownrealgold.com, call them now, actually listen to what Carl and I are saying, and then give them a call. But you get what I'm saying, folks? But don't wait until the end of the show. Don't wait until, I didn't mean the end of the show. Don't wait until tomorrow. Don't wait until tonight. You know, the moment is now, folks. And Carl, if you want to add anything to that, just because I know you, this past week, you were getting a ton of calls from people.
0: It was extremely busy. And you know, first of all, everybody was very, you know, a lot of people were like, whoa, you're actually the guy from the radio. You actually could really talk to him. I mean, you know, right. Yes, that's what I do. Folks, there's no pressure here. It's just a very simple conversation. Let's see if this is something that makes sense and fits in your portfolio. You're obviously listening to the show for a reason. There's obviously some things that are giving you a little bit of heartburn in the markets with the dollar, with the inflation, with the money printing, with the debt, whatever it might be. We're here and there's ways to, you know, fix those things. And that's what we're able to do here. We're able to help fix those things, help diversify those things, and have the ability to you know, help you put yourself in a better position so your money's there when you need it down the road. You know, I mean, I always go back to 2008. I mean, unfortunately, it seems like it was forever ago, but I still talk to people weekly that haven't recovered from that, which to me is pretty sad. So, you know, what do? Are you going to sit there and, you know, be a deer in headlights, or do you actually pick up the phone and say, hey, Carl, what can be done? This is what I have. I mean, and it's not about putting all your eggs in one basket, because right now they are in one basket. You know, I love people tell me all the time, oh, we're diversified. I'm diversified. Well, you're still in paper in some way, shape, or form, all based in U.S. dollar. So how diversified are you really? Yeah, I mean, that's what it comes down to. It's about having something else in that portfolio that has that inverse relationship to it. You know, that's why people call us. That's why so many folks have been reaching out the last few weeks, and we've been incredibly busy. It's because of the fact that people are looking to protect themselves. You know, there's a reason why our phones are ringing. People want to get out of what they've always been in. They don't have faith in that system anymore. I'm not saying put all your eggs in one basket, you know, and I know I sound like a broken record, but leaving everything there, if that basket drops, the eggs break.
1: Yeah,
0: and gluing them back together.
1: You know what it is too, Carl, and I just want to kind of make a point, and it's almost a little bit, you know, different here, a different way of looking at this, but, you know, and this is going to seem kind of odd me saying this, but I went to the DMV this morning, Carl, right? I had to handle some paperwork, and I was dreading going there. I didn't want to go. I didn't want to do it, but I'm a normal human being.
0: Nobody wants to go.
1: Nobody wants to go. Nobody wants to do it, but I went. I handled it. It was done, and everything that I needed to do is now complete, and I don't have to think about it anymore, right? I didn't get any financial benefit from it, but I did get peace of mind, right? Now, the thing that I think holds people back from calling is just the whole rigmarole in your head. Oh, I'm going to call, and then I'm going to have to go through this, and then you know, I have all this money in a 401k right now. And, you know, are they really going to be able to do this for me? Like, you know, do I want to get involved? Am I going to be on the phone for an hour and a half? And then am I going to have to, you know, contact seven people and figure all this stuff out and figure all that out?
0: And
1: that's what I want you to explain, Carl. Like literally just, you know, because I feel like people, it's natural for human beings to get that. Oh, man, I don't want to, you know, I'm just going to put it off. You know, it sounded great, but I'm just going to put up. And I want you to tell them, Carl, why they shouldn't.
0: Well, you should have put it off because of the fact that, I mean, unfortunately, we don't have time to recover. You know, why do you want to wait years to try and get your money back or get back to even? It's ridiculous. You know, here's the thing. We have to protect ourselves. We have to do it in a timely manner. Nobody has a crystal ball. Nobody knows what's going to happen in the future. I mean, I get people all the time that tell me, oh, I'm going to time the market. I always tell them, wow, wonderful. Where'd you buy your crystal ball at? I'd like to buy one for myself.
1: Yeah, I was going to say, good luck with that one.
0: You know what I mean? You get people that say they want to time the market, or people that, you know, are just, oh, I'm waiting to see what happens. Well, do you want to be proactive or do you want to be reactive? People I talk to want to be proactive. They say, hey, listen, I understand, you know, maybe the time isn't, maybe it is perfect. Maybe it's not perfect. But guess what? I'd rather know I have it and it's there and it's in my back pocket. Then rolling the dice to see what happens, and then it's a mad dash to try and get somebody on the phone, and can we move money, and the markets are dropping, and I'm losing money every day. I mean, you know, we're at record stock markets right now, and I get customers that call me daily that say they're losing, and they're moving their money because, you know, there's a few companies that are, you know, doing well. But in the end, I mean, the whole system isn't perfect. You know, not everybody's invested in the same five or six or seven stocks. People are, you know, in all kinds of different things. And a lot of those companies are losing right now. I hear it continuously from folks that, hey, I'm not making any money. I haven't made money in years. You know, I mean, and I tell them, you have to do something about it. Nobody says, you know, you got to put a new Ferrari in your driveway in the next 12 months. But, you know, you got to at least increase the value of your portfolio. And, you know, doing that with a physical, tangible asset like gold and silver is the name of the game.
1: Yeah.
0: We've seen paper assets go to zero. We've seen fiat currencies globally go away. Have we ever seen gold and silver have no value?
1: Never. Never. Not once. And Carl, you know, that just, you know, brings me back to the point that I made in segment one of this show. And the most brilliant minds in this country the most brilliant analysts in this country that have been calling markets correctly for 50 years are all saying the same thing. And as I always say, Carl, if it looks like a duck, if it walks like a duck, if it quacks like a duck, it's a duck. There is a huge upside right now in silver and gold and precious metals. And right now, this is the time to buy. The time to buy is now. This is the window. This is the opportunity. And, you know,
0: I don't want, listen, folks, I don't want people to call me in 3 or 4 or 5 or 6 months and say, hey, Carl, I'd love to buy gold and silver, but I should have did it 6 months ago. I should have did it in July. I should have did it in August. I should have did it in September. And I'm kicking myself in the butt. I mean, I hear that from people all the time. You know, I should have did this 10 years ago. I should have did this in, you know, 2000, you know, after the dot-com bubble. And the problem is too many people don't do anything about it, and then they kick themselves. You know, right now, like we talked about, like you said earlier, you know, you're going to stand in line in the snow in, you know, a lot of these countries on Black Friday to save $50 on a television, but you don't want to buy a physical asset that, it, you know, has increased in value, you know, tenfold over the years. You don't want to buy that at a discount. Mm-hmm. I mean, I'd love for somebody to tell me why. What's the reason why? Because it went up a little bit and it went down a little bit. Guess what? Everybody, nobody wants anything that goes straight up. Because if it goes straight up, it's only got one place to go.
1: Straight down.
0: Straight down. You mm-hmm. got it. So you want something. It's going to go up and kind of, you know, go up and down and up and down and up and down. But the main thing is looking at the big picture. I get people all the time to say, you know, I looked at it over the last 3 months. I go, wonderful. Mm-hmm. And they go, what do you mean wonderful? I go, I don't care what it did the last 3 months. Look at the big picture. Metals are a multi-year hold. That's how, you know, people buy them. They hold them. They kind of set it and forget it. Look at the big picture, folks.
1: Mm-hmm.
0: You got to protect yourself. I mean, you know, I think you and I were discussing it. Look at that one company. What was the company you were telling me about that's buying the gold?
1: Tether.
0: Tether. They do cryptocurrencies or blockchain or something. I don't even know what that means. I don't understand it. It makes no sense to me.
1: They're buying,
0: but they're all taking their profits.
1: Yep.
0: They're buying all the physical gold with their profits.
1: Yep,
0: folks, they're telling you, let's sell you the paper. But what are all these central banks throughout the world doing? They're buying gold and silver. Don't let the train pass you by. Get on the phone, give us a ring, and let's see what we can make happen. And if it makes sense for you, fantastic. If it doesn't, we had a nice conversation. We part ways. No harm, no foul. Talking never hurt anybody.
1: Well, Carl, listen, with that, and as much as I always want to keep this convo going, unfortunately, that is all the time we have, and I want to thank you, as always, for being here, Carl. Now, folks, yeah, I want to leave you with this one final message. You've worked too hard for your money to let it sit in a system that is fundamentally broken. You've spent decades building your nest egg. You've paid your taxes. You've played by the rules, and now you have the information. You know what the smart money is doing. The only question is whether you are going to do something about it. I am Walt Phillips. This is The Gold Show, and I'll see you folks right back here next week.
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9: From ABC News, I'm Chuck Severson. More calls for Ohio Republican Congressman Max Miller to drop out of his reelection race. ABC News national correspondent Stephen Portnoy in Washington.
10: Sources tell us that the president called Max Miller last week, and he raised concerns about the congressman's chances. You know, Trump's former press secretary, Stephanie Grisham, is among the women who have aired allegations of abuse against Miller, which he denies. Miller and Grisham were a couple during Trump's first term.
9: Moderate Democrats announcing a multi-million dollar ad campaign targeting the Democratic Socialists of America, saying the progressive movement poses a mortal danger for Democrats. Progressive Democrats are responding, including New York Congresswoman Alexandria Ocasio-Cortez.
11: Democratic socialists are fundamentally pro-democracy, and we believe in the ballot box. We believe in respecting the outcomes of elections and governing democratically.
9: AOC and ABC's This Week did not rule out a run for the presidency. Critics say she is moderating her views, as she says she's learned from her time spent at the Capitol, saying some of the rhetoric that progressives used during the pandemic has not aged well. Remains of the two pilots killed in the Friday crash of a firefighting helicopter in central Utah have been recovered. Sheriff Nathan Curtis says the crash site was tough to reach in dangerous terrain.
12: If we had not moved some of our responders and the hand crews out, they would have been trapped by the fire as well. It was not an easy choice to move those responders, but thanks to good safety measures and people who were on the ground right there, they were able to determine that if we had not done that, we would have lost more lives.
9: Over 20,000 people were forced to flee homes in British Columbia this weekend as a fast-moving wildfire destroyed homes and dozens had to be rescued by aircraft. You're listening to ABC News.
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19: Hi there. Welcome to our show. So happy to have you with us. I'm Lou Ann Fulmer here with Mike Stevens. And he's a guy that gets questions every week about all things retirement, no matter where he is. And he is passionate about helping retirees. Okay. So this is why we are here. I want to give you our phone number as we get started. You may call 801-210-5500. And also remember, you're going to hear Mike talk about the retirement money map. And this is their planning process. You can get this as well. Stick with us and find out how all that good stuff happens. So Mike, so excited to be here with you today. You ready to answer some of my mailbag questions?
20: Favorite time that we do this on the show. So let's do it.
19: Okay. So here we go. First question is from Dan. He says, my wife and I have very different ideas about risk. I'm comfortable with market fluctuations, but she gets anxious every time the market dips. We're heading into retirement and I'm worried our different risk tolerances are going to be a constant source of conflict. How can we find a middle ground for our investment strategy?
20: So Dan's asking me to be a marriage counselor.
19: And you haven't been that before, have you?
20: Good news. I do this almost every day where I put on my marriage counselor. Hey, Dan. Awesome. Thanks for writing in. You know, if it makes you feel any better, I would tell you this is probably seriously one of the most common retirement planning challenges that we see. I feel like, in fact, you know, husband and wife walk into our office and they tell me they have identical views on risk. And that's usually the exception rather than the rule. Retirement is emotional. We know that. So you've spent decades of building savings. Suddenly you're approaching the stage of life where you're no longer earning that paycheck. And it's natural for people to react differently to that transition. You know, one spouse often focuses on opportunity and growth, and the other focuses on security and preservation. Neither person is wrong. They're actually just simply looking at the same situation through a different set of lenses. And the mistake that many couples make is turning it into a debate about investments. So, you know, one person wants more stocks, the other person wants more security. Right now, we're gravitating to fixed index annuities. We used to use bonds, but interest rates have kind of messed that up for us right now. But, you know, again, one wants growth, one wants secure safety. The real conversation should be about the outcomes, right? So what are we trying to accomplish? How much income do we need? What expenses are we trying to cover? What risks are we trying to avoid? And I do remember meeting with a couple several years ago, maybe like your situation, Dan. The husband checked the market every single day. If the market dropped 500 points, he barely blinked. His wife, on the other hand, she would lose sleep whenever she heard any negative financial news. And they thought that their disagreement was about investments. And again, it wasn't. After digging deeper, we discovered what they both wanted was the same thing. They wanted confidence that the retirement would work. They simply defined confidence differently. So one way that we help solve this with our current clients is to help them understand that not every dollar has the same job. Money needs to be, that might be needed in the next few years doesn't necessarily need to be invested the same way as money intended for 15 or 20 years down the road. So when people begin viewing their assets through the lens of purpose instead of performance, many of those disagreements begin to fade. So that's one reason that we built that retirement money map we talk about at Capital Wealth. We want our clients to focus on the overall plan instead of obsessing over individual investments. And the bottom line is this: retirement planning should not create division in a marriage. Good plan should help both spouses feel heard, understood, and confident about the future.
19: That's a great example right there.
20: I've said that a few times.
19: Yes. Yes. I know. Yep. So that, I think that's great. That's what they, so they might be worried about different things, but bottom line, they both just want confidence. So I love that.
20: Yeah. Yeah. It's just the lens that you're looking at. So,
19: okay. Very good. All right. Next question for you, as we dig into our retire right mailbag, is from Megan. And she says, I'm turning 65 soon. I'll be eligible for Medicare, but I do plan on working a few more years. And I am still covered by my employer's health insurance. Do I need to sign up for Medicare right away, or can I wait until I actually retire? I'm confused by all the rules.
20: Yeah, Megan, you're not alone. Medicare is actually one of the most confusing parts of retirement planning, just because there are so many rules and exceptions. Mm-hmm. So the answer is that it really depends on your situation. And anyone listening, just remember, your situation could be different. But what we're finding is that many people who continue working beyond 65 can actually delay certain parts of Medicare without a penalty, but not everyone can. So factors like the size of your employer and the type of coverage that you have can actually make a huge difference. So one mistake I see people make is assuming that their friend's experience actually applies to them. They'll hear someone say, I delayed Medicare and everything worked out fine, but their circumstances honestly might be completely different. And Megan, I think, I also think it's important to remember that Medicare isn't just a healthcare decision. It's actually a retirement planning decision, and the timing there can actually affect your overall expenses and retirement budget for years to come. So at Capital Wealth, what we like to do is we like to help clients understand how Medicare fits into a broader retirement picture, because healthcare is actually often one of those largest expenses that retirees face. And so before making any kind of Medicare decisions, make sure that you understand how your employer coverage works and how it coordinates with Medicare. And with a little planning today, Megan, that could save a lot of headaches down the road. And anyone that's like, well, I don't even know what to do with Medicare. 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I'm going to commit that retirement money map to you.
19: Awesome. All right. Take advantage of that. Also, if you want, check them out on their website, capitalwealth.com. You can find out more about Mike and his awesome team. And we thank you so much for spending time with us today. This is Retire Right Radio with Mike Stevens. And I'm Lou Ann Fulmer. So, okay, next question in our mailbag is from Dwayne. He says, we own a vacation home that our kids and our grandkids love. We'd like to keep it in the family for generations to come, but we're not sure the right way to do that. Is it better to put it in a trust, or are there other options for passing on a property like this to multiple heirs?
20: Yeah. Okay. So Dwayne, I would say that you always want to talk to an estate attorney. But here's my thoughts on that. That's a wonderful legacy to leave. You know, a vacation property often becomes so much more than real estate. It's actually where memories are made, family traditions are built, and future generations gather together. And I feel like those kind of assets, can be incredibly meaningful. The challenge, though, comes when multiple heirs inherit that property. You know, one child might use it all the time. Another may rarely visit. A third might prefer, you know, receiving cash instead of shares of ownership. So even in close families, what we find is those different interests can actually create conflict if those expectations haven't been clearly established. So that's why trusts are often a popular solution. They can allow you to establish rules and expectations ahead of time. And you can address things like, you know, maintenance expense, who's paying for that, scheduling of the property, repairs, improvements. You know, what happens if one family member wants to sell while others want to keep the property? So I did work with a family that actually assumed all of their children, you know, wanted a family cabin similar to your situation. And after sitting down together, they discovered that only one child actually wanted ownership. The other children loved the cabin, but preferred different assets. Yeah. And that conversation probably prevented a lot of future disagreements and hurt feelings. So here's what I'd say. The one thing that I've learned over the years is that estate planning isn't just about transferring assets. It's actually about transferring them in a way that protects family relationships. Clarity is often one of the greatest gifts you can leave your heirs. And having those conversations now, that can actually make a tremendous difference later. Great question, Dwayne. I hope it works out for you. Family cabins are rad. They're awesome.
19: Yeah. Yeah. My first thought was, hey, kids, you know, your parents gave it to you, so just take it, you know, man. Don't be saying, hey, I want cash instead. But I understand.
20: It was that easy.
19: Yeah. As if somebody lives far, far away and they're never going to be able to use it. Yeah, I get that.
20: That's true.
19: Well, good deal. I mean, that's interesting that you had that, you know, very similar conversation with the family. See, Mike and his team see everything. Any question that you have is not going to be new to them. That's for sure.
20: It's not our first rodeo.
19: Yeah. Okay. Next question is from Todd. He says, I have several old 401ks from previous jobs that I never did anything with. It feels messy to have money scattered in different places. Does it make sense to consolidate them all into one IRA? Are there any downsides I should be aware of before I do that?
20: Yeah. Wow, Todd, this is actually incredibly common today. People change jobs more often than ever before. Many end up with retirement accounts, you know, spread across several different employers. And in some cases, they've actually even forgotten about one or two of them over the years. And one of the biggest advantages of consolidating is actually simplicity. So having fewer accounts can actually make it easier to track investments or review beneficiaries, understand fees, and manage your overall retirement strategy. And it can also allow you to see the bigger picture more clearly instead of looking at several disconnected accounts. So that being said, consolidation isn't automatically the right answer for everyone. Some employer plans, they may offer some unique benefits or investment options or protections that are worth considering before you move the money. So Todd, that's why it's important to evaluate the entire picture first, rather than assuming that the consolidation is always the best solution. Now, what I actually often tell people is that a portfolio is not a plan. You've heard me say that over and over again. And having retirement accounts is really important, but the retirement success depends on so much more than investments. Income planning, taxes, healthcare costs, inflation, legacy goals, they all play a role. So that's why before moving your accounts, we encourage people to start with that retirement money map we just talked about. And once you understand where you're trying to go and what retirement needs to accomplish, it really becomes much easier at that point to determine how those accounts should fit into the overall strategy. And in many cases, consolidation can simplify your financial life, make the retirement planning easier. Just make sure that you're making the decision strategically rather than simply because you're tired of receiving multiple statements in the mail.
19: Great answer there. And that's all the time we have for our mailbag questions. But if you have questions, then make sure that you give Mike and our team a call. They're basically standing by to take your call. And Mike, I know you would love to answer even more today, but this is all the time we have.
20: This is the best part of the show.
19: Yeah. All right. That phone number again, 801-210-5500. Get on the calendar. It's complimentary. All right. We're up against the break. We'll be right back with more from Mike. This is Retire Right Radio.
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19: Hey, thank you so much for joining us today. I'm Lou Ann Fulmer here with Mike Stevens. Here's a reality check for you that might surprise you. The average American believes they're going to need over $1 million to retire comfortably, but most have saved less than a tenth of that amount. Isn't that crazy? Okay, the old retirement playbook, work until 65, collect that pension, coast for 20 years, doesn't really exist anymore. So that's where I want to go with this, Mike. What's really changed about retirement planning? Why are the traditional approaches leaving so many people feeling vulnerable?
20: Oh, you're absolutely right. So retirement has changed more in the last 30 years than I think it did in the previous 100. Okay, so first, we're living through what we call the longevity revolution. According to the Social Security Administration, 1 in 3 healthy women today will live till age 95.
19: Ooh. Okay. Yeah, I hope that's me.
20: Okay. I hope so too. And for a healthy married couple in their 60s today, there's about a 20% chance that one of them will reach 100. That's not a 20-year retirement. That's potentially 35 or 40 years of needing retirement income that's reliable.
19: Yeah.
20: And again, that's not Mike Stevens' opinion. That's the Social Security Administration. That comes from them.
19: Yeah.
20: Second, I think that those old guaranteed pensions that our parents and grandparents had, they're nearly gone. So in the 1980s, about 60% of workers had access to a pension. And honestly, today, less than 15% have it. So they're kind of going way of the dodo. And that means now that the individual responsibility has replaced company guarantees. So now you're the pension manager through your 401k, your IRAs, or other investments. Next, if you add inflation into the mix, even a moderate 3% inflation rate, your purchasing power gets cut in half in about 24 years. So that $100,000 lifestyle today will cost nearly $200,000 down the road. And finally, Social Security, our favorite thing to talk about, the wobbly leg on the stool. That's a system that everyone's counting on. And again, it's facing real uncertainty. The Social Security trustee report estimates that by 2035, that the program could pay out only about 83% of its scheduled benefits unless Congress makes changes. So what that means is that if you were, getting a dollar from Social Security, 2035, you would be getting 83 cents.
19: Right.
20: So there'd be a reduction in pay there. Now, if you put it all together, it's clear that the set it and forget it retirement of the past, it just honestly, Luanna, it doesn't work anymore. So you need a dynamic evolving plan that's built for longer lifespans, changing markets, rising costs, and all the thing that comes in between life events.
19: And that's why it's so important that we are doing this show. I am so excited to have you with me every single weekend, Mike. And studies show that a lot of people fear outliving savings more than they fear death itself. So talk about retirement anxiety. So give us some practical strategies that can transform all this fear into the confidence we need.
20: Sure. Yeah. So that's the one of the most common fears that I hear too. And understandably so. You can't control how long you live, but you can control how you plan for it. I feel like the first step is to build a preserved income floor. And that's the money that you can count on no matter what the markets do. So for most people, that includes Social Security. I know, but right now, Social Security, yeah. Maybe if you do have that pension, and often we can add some private income source, possibly like through a fixed index annuity to help fill the gaps. And next, what we want to do then is diversify your income sources. So too many retirees, I find, have all of their eggs in the market basket, whether it's a mutual fund or, a target date mutual fund or just different stocks, ETFs. You really want your income coming from a mix of guaranteed income sources, things like dividends, interest, systematic withdrawals. And finally, I think that you should plan for 35 to 40 years, not 25 to 30. We talk about that all the time, is that our parents, their parents' number one concern was dying too soon, and ours is, living too long and not living our money.
19: Yeah, so true. So you mentioned, go ahead.
20: Sorry. And I was just going to say, and that affects how we structure those withdrawal rates.
19: Yes.
20: and how we protect purchasing power and how we do things like Roth conversions. And so when you can see your income that's mapped out, that's your essential expenses are covered no matter how long you live. And I feel like it, again, changes everything. Fear will turn into confidence.
19: So true. You mentioned, not putting all your eggs in the stock market basket. And so many people, like you said, have their entire retirement riding on that 401k performance. And so that's going to be terrifying during market downturns. So explain, we talk about this a lot. take us through what you kind of mentioned it there, but a truly diversified retirement income strategy looks like and why it's so important.
20: You know, we use something called the bucket approach. It's simple, but I feel like it's so incredibly effective. So the first bucket, it covers our immediate needs, next 1 to 3 years of income. And this money needs to be safe. It needs to be liquid and predictable. Things like high yield savings, some CDs. I think there are even things like short-term fixed indexed annuities. They're called MIGAs. It's basically like a CD that's issued from an insurance company. We also have insurance accounts that they protect the floor so you can't lose money. But I find that the earning upside potential, it's typically linked to the S&P and the earning potential is usually higher. So if someone can qualify for that, I think it's a really good thing. It's not right for everyone, but for a lot of people, it's really good. Second bucket, it's your midterm money. And so maybe that's next year's 3 through 10. And really what that's designed for is moderate growth, but still lower volatility. So think of it as your bridge money. Okay. So before tapping into those longer term investments, and then we get to the longer term growth bucket. And that's where you keep things like your stocks, ETFs, other investments that can outpace inflation over time. This is money that you don't need to touch in the short term. You can let it grow and recover from market swings. So what we need at Capital Wealth is we also layer in something called preserved income sources, things like Social Security, your pensions or annuities. And that's to cover essential expenses, things like housing, food and healthcare. And that way, even during a down market like 2008 or 2020, your lifestyle doesn't take a hit. And I think the cherry on the top is that we need to look at tax diversification. At Capital Wealth, we do strategic income planning. Strategic tax planning. So having your money in things like traditional accounts, Roth accounts, taxable accounts, that gives us flexibility to manage income and taxes year by year instead of being at the mercy of the IRS. And honestly, Luann, I think that's what real diversification looks like. Not just owning different mutual funds, but actually building multiple streams of income that can weather different market environments. And you might be listening and going, ooh, I like that.
19: Here's what you need to do.
20: 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Or maybe you're like, I don't even have anything that I'm doing. 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You won't be disappointed. Call 801-210-5500.
19: Thank you so much for spending part of your day with us today. I am Luann Fulmer here with Mike Stevens, and he and his team are passionate about helping retirees. This is what they do. So if you want some guidance, they would love to give you that. In fact, they've been doing this for over 20 years now. So, you know, I mentioned what they did through COVID and everything. And yeah, they are continuing and gaining wisdom over every single situation that happens. They would love to guide you. I'm Luann Fulmer. Thank you so much for joining us. This is Retire Right Radio. Okay, I want to go back to preserving our income sources, talking about Social Security optimization. We don't know what about the sustainability of Social Security, but tell us how you help people create that retirement income strategy they can count on.
20: Ooh, yeah, so that's one of the most important questions that any retiree can ask. Social Security was designed to replace only about 40% of the average worker's income. It was honestly never meant to be the entire plan. So what we do is we start by running the Social Security timing analysis. We look at hundreds of filing combinations. There's over 567 different filing combinations if you're married. And we want to find the one that maximizes your lifetime benefits. So for couples, the difference between the best and worst strategy, it honestly can be over $100,000 in additional income over your lifetime. So then what we do is we build around it. If Social Security will say, provide, you know, $40,000 a year, but your needs are $70,000, we identify the most tax efficient way to generate that extra $30,000. So maybe it's a blend of like the income annuity income, dividends, Roth withdrawals, but the key is reliability. So we want to create an income strategy that doesn't depend on market luck or political decisions.
19: So research is showing that people working with someone like you, a financial advisor, have more than doubled the retirement savings of those going in alone. I find that very exciting and interesting. So for someone wondering if they are on track, maybe they need to make some adjustments. What kind of retirement readiness assessment do you guys do?
20: You know, I actually, there's this study that Vanguard did back in 2014, and it's the value of working with an advisor. And it says that working with an advisor may put like an additional 3% net in performance over time, which is huge. But not only just that, at Capital Wealth, we call it the retirement money map. And I think that's what gives people that clarity and guidance to help them know if they're on track. It's a comprehensive assessment that shows you exactly where you stand today and whether your income, investments, and taxes, honestly, if they're aligned with your goals. So it is not a sales pitch. It's not for sale. It's real data-driven planning that covers things like how long your money will last based on your lifestyle, where you might be losing money unnecessarily to things like taxes or fees, and most importantly, how to turn what you've saved into steady, reliable income. What I find is that most people leave that first visit saying something like, I wish I had done something like this sooner. And for me, that's the win right there. So what happens is that the retirement money map, it gives you clarity, and the clarity is what actually creates the confidence. So if you would like to be one of the next 5 callers, we will do a complimentary retirement money map for you. We can't call a lot more calls than 5 callers, but we can't do it for everyone because there's a lot of time and effort that goes into this. But if you call 801-210-5500, we're going to do your very own retirement money map.
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19: Hi there. So glad to have you with us today. I'm Lou Ann Fulmer here with Mike Stevens. Here is a challenging retirement scenario. You retire with $1 million, but the market drops 30% in your first year. Suddenly, that safe withdrawal rate isn't so safe anymore. Mike, you've talked about this. It's called the sequence of returns risk. And when you combine that with a tax hit from your retirement, your RMDs and Social Security, it's a 1-2 punch that can knock out even a well-funded retirement plan. So, Mike, tell us about what people need to understand regarding the timing of the market, how that can make or break their retirement.
20: Okay, never listen. If you take nothing away from the show, don't ever try to time the market. And that's been proven over and over again. And so I love that we're talking about the sequence of return risk. I feel like this is one of the most misunderstood risks in retirement. And I feel like it's actually absolutely critical to understand. So sequence of return risk simply means that the order in which you experience market gains and losses matters a lot. So you could have 2 investors with the same average return over 25 years, but if one experiences losses early and the other later, their outcomes are going to be dramatically different. So let me give you a quick example. Imagine you retire with that $1 million and you plan to withdraw 4% per year. That's going to be $40,000. Easy math. Mm-hmm. If the market drops 30% in year one, your balance now falls to $700,000, but you still need that $40,000 to live on. The withdrawal now represents a 5.7% of your portfolio. And even if the market recovers, you've permanently sold low. So that's why we say the 5 years before and after retirement are the red zone. Okay. So volatility during this window, it can devastate long-term outcomes. So what we do to protect against that is we use preservation strategies, protected growth plans. So things like keeping 2 to 3 years of living expenses and things like conservative low risk accounts or even guaranteed income products. So we can do like an indexed annuity with no annual fee and a floor of zero. So when the market goes down, you don't lose any money. The trade-off is you don't get all of the upside, but that way, if the markets do fall, you're not forced to sell any investments while they're down. And we've talked about this previously. We use a plan called the bucket strategy, short-term, mid-term, and long-term money. And that way your growth assets have time to recover, right? It's honestly, if I could sum it up, it's not about avoiding risk altogether. It's about managing it strategically, especially during the first critical years in your retirement. So if anyone wants to learn more, just type in sequence of return risk in your browser in Google and click on images and look at the image. It'll make a lot more sense when you look at a picture.
19: Mm-hmm. Yeah. And you've talked about this many times before and told stories about, you know, two different retirees.
20: It could make or break. Yeah. Right. It's that important.
19: Right. Right. You know, a lot of people think that their spending is going to reduce in retirement, thinking therefore they will save on taxes. But then those tax bills hit and they're often just as high as ever. So I want to get into that. What are some of the biggest tax surprises you've seen retirees encounter? And then talk about how this strategic planning can make a difference.
20: You're right, Luann. Taxes in retirement can be the silent killer of a financial plan. Most people are actually kind of shocked the first time they realize how many deductions disappear when they stop working. So I want you to think about it. Once you retire, you're no longer contributing to your 401k, so you lose that tax deduction. Many retirees typically also pay off their mortgage, so the interest deduction is gone too. But the income from your IRAs and 401k, that's all taxable, and it's taxed at your ordinary income tax rate, which is your highest tax rate. Then we add in the lovely taxation on Social Security, and people are like, wait, didn't I pay money in taxes to get it into Social Security? You sure did. And now up to 85% of your benefits can be taxable if your income exceeds certain thresholds. So I'll give you an example. Married filing jointly on a tax return, if you are earning more than $44,000 per year, then the IRS says, congratulations, you are a wealthy retiree. Like, wait, what? Here's why that's so messed up. Those thresholds, they haven't been adjusted for inflation in decades. It was actually in the 1980s was the last time that they adjusted those. So yeah, I think it's time to adjust it. Social Security. If someone's listening from Social Security, let's get on that. Things like Medicare, IRMA surcharges, those are things like extra premiums that kick in when your income crosses certain levels. And many people unknowingly trigger them with things like required IRA withdrawals, your RMDs, or capital gains. And suddenly they're paying hundreds more per month for Medicare. And the kicker on that is your income today actually affects your Medicare 2 years from now. And of course, our favorite, required minimum distributions or RMDs. Right now, they're age 73. They're talking about like changing it to 75, which you're thinking, that's awesome. Not awesome. Anytime the government does something, it's typically not in our favor. Okay. So the government doesn't ask you if you need the money. They force you to take it and pay taxes on it, even if you'd rather let it grow. So the good news is that strategic planning, it can dramatically reduce those tax surprises. Things like Roth conversions, timing your withdrawals, and using charitable strategies like QCDs, qualified charitable distributions, that can often help cut, help clients cut their lifetime tax bill tens of thousands of dollars and sometimes even more. And that means more money for us to enjoy and less going to Uncle Sam.
19: Yeah, yeah, exactly. Hey, I want to talk about something exciting. That's the one big, beautiful bill that President Trump signed into law this past July. It created some new tax opportunities specifically for seniors. So that's cool. Yeah. And it made some other changes that could mean additional funds for retirees. So as far as savings goes, tell us about those significant

0: expanded on qualified charitable distributions. And those are the donations you can make directly from your IRA to a qualified, you know, charity, church, etc. That limit was raised. It means now you can give more, you can reduce your taxable income and support the cause that you care about all at the same time. And the law did make higher estate tax exemption permanent. Now, Gwen, we've talked about, you laughed.
1: I did.
0: We've talked about permanent. What does permanent mean?
1: Well, see, quotes,
0: listen.
1: Permanent, because it depends on who the next legislation, exactly. Who the next legislators are.
0: Not indefinitely. But it does mean that couples can now protect over $27 million from federal estate tax. Now, I always remind people, again, like what we were just talking about, permanent in Washington, D.C. means until next Congress changes.
2: Yeah.
0: So, you know, for now, these provisions, they create real opportunities for retirees to save. And I find that the key to taking advantage of them is to do it proactively. Don't wait until you're filing last year's taxes to react. So if you got questions and you're like, hey, how do I take advantage of the big, beautiful bill? Is there things in there that's right for me that maybe I haven't been doing before? Call us. We are happy to have a complimentary visit. 801-210-5500.
1: Okay. The other thing is, check them out on their website. Head there. There's some great information there as well. You can sign up for events too and find out, you know, when you can listen or where you can listen to our past shows. CapitalWealth.com. And thank you so much for joining us today. This is Retire Right Radio with Mike Stevens. So a lot of listeners probably have someone who prepares their taxes each year, but I want to bring up there's a world of difference between looking backward at last year's taxes and strategically planning ahead to minimize taxes over the next 20, 30 years of retirement. You just talked about that. So, Mike, explain this critical distinction and walk us through how you help your clients develop this long-term tax strategy.
0: Absolutely. And so here's one of the most important distinctions that retirees can make, in my opinion. A tax preparer looks in the rearview mirror, okay? So they're great at documenting what's already happened, but that's history. And so I want you to give a break to your CPA, your tax preparer, and most people are like, why aren't they proactively calling me? That's not their job. Their job is to do the tax preparation. But a tax planner, that's what we do at Capital Wealth. We look through the windshield. We're projecting forward, anticipating what your income, withdrawals, tax brackets might look like 5, 10, 20 years down the road. So for example, if you're in a lower tax bracket today, we might use Roth conversions to move money from taxable to tax-free accounts while rates are still historically low. I tell people all the time, I think they're on sale right now. Or we might use things like charitable strategies like QCDs to offset required distributions in the future. Our job is to coordinate this every year with your tax professional so clients can see in real dollars just how much in future tax savings we're unlocking through things like timing, coordination, and proactive planning. Folks, I think with the national debt where it's at, most experts agree tax rates are most likely going to go up than down.
1: Mm-hmm.
0: So I feel like planning ahead now, it really could save you potentially a substantial amount later on down the road.
1: You know, like you said, what's estimated to be our government debt by 2034?
0: $56 trillion by
1: how scary.
0: Five.
1: My gosh, that's just nauseating.
0: It's insane. It's almost twice as much as what we're at right now.
1: Exactly.
0: Right now is insane.
1: And now is insane. Oh my gosh. So between market losses hitting at the worst possible moment, taxes taking a bigger bite than expected. You know, the thing is that retirees are facing what could lead to running short of money later in their life. That's the big worry. So again, take us through what people can do to ensure that their money is going to last as long as they need it to, and you don't even know how long that is.
0: It all starts with having that written plan. So a portfolio is not a plan. You have to have a written plan, not just that collection of statements. So we want to make sure that three things are in balance. One, your income. Reliable sources to cover the bills every single month, no matter what the market does. Two, your growth, okay? Investments that help you keep pace with inflation so your money maintains its buying power. And three, tax efficiency. Okay, we need to structure everything so more of your money stays in your pocket. We stress test every plan, retirement money map. What happens if the market drops 20%? What happens if inflation spikes? What happens if you live till 100? That way clients can know that their plan is built to last. And when you combine smart income planning like that, and you do disciplined investing and forward-looking tax strategies, folks, you can take control of your retirement instead of letting circumstances control you.

0: And that's what we feel like it truly means to retire right.
1: All right. 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And we'll be right back with the rest of Retire Right Radio.
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1: Lou Ann Fulmer here with my friend Mike Stevens. And if you haven't noticed, Mike's passionate about helping you plan for retirement. He wants you to head down that retirement path with financial confidence. And that's why he does this show every single weekend. He's been helping retirees like you for the past 20 years. And Capital Wealth would love to meet with you. So make sure you take advantage of our phone number when we give it out. Planning for retirement, you know, it's a big deal. I think people start thinking about it long before the 5 years prior to retirement. But we decided who better to learn from than the people who have actually been there and done that, right? So Mike is going to share 5 super simple retirement planning tips from real retirees. Mike, these are straight from people who've been there, done that. Give us tip number 5, please.
0: Yeah, I had fun actually just putting these together. And I'm going to say that tip number 5 is to live below your means. Now, I don't mean that you shouldn't spend money on yourself, but the thing is that if you can spend less now so that you can save more for later, it's going to have a huge effect, right? So the hard thing is, especially I think with social media, Luann, is you see people's best self.
1: Oh, and yeah.
0: You see people going on trips, or you see people getting a new boat or a new side-by-side or a new truck, or blah, blah, blah, yeah. Blah, blah, blah. Like, it's toxic. It puts a false sense of reality. And that's actually one of the reasons why I don't personally have social media. Is I'm not saying I'm not happy for other people, but studies have actually shown that it actually creates depression because you're just like, look at what everybody has and I don't have, right?
1: Yeah, that's why we're seeing a lot of depression with teenagers and stuff.
0: Yep. Yeah. Yep, exactly. Because they don't see the reality. No. They just think that, you know, perception is reality to them.
1: Yeah.
0: And so I always tell people that it's so important to balance and not sacrifice. And what I mean by that is it's okay to go on the trip. It's okay to enjoy yourself. But if you're racking up the credit cards to live and keep up with the Joneses, then I'll tell you, some of the most unhappy people are the people that are constantly fighting debt. Mm. And I think there's a big movement where people are just saying, hey, listen, I'm going to live in my means. I'm going to have a reduction strategy, and I'm going to have a balance in my life. And what I find is those people are the happiest. So when I say that tip number 5 is live below your means, again, it doesn't mean to be a penny pincher, but it just means to balance so that at some point in the future, when your employer is not paying you and you become the paycheck, you're going to look back and be like, I am so glad that we had the means to retire and we can just go forward making the best memories possible.
1: Yeah. And I will say, Mike, my husband and I, you've heard me tell this story before, you know, we were just living paycheck to paycheck. I mean, we were in the big house. Our kids were busy, busy, busy with sports, and we were saving $50 a month. So, I mean, it was terrible. We did not save.
0: But you're still saving.
1: Well, we were. But now, once we got closer to retirement, age 50, our eyes went, you know, eyes wide open, and we're like, oh, wow. So we sold the house, and we paid off our debt, you know, and now we're, you know, we did. We started living below our means, and we're in much better shape.
0: You're in a much better position.
1: Yeah,
0: and that's
1: better.
0: Isn't that just liberating? It just feels so much better.
1: Yeah, it really did. I was like, oh, I feel so much better now. And now we're in the best shape ever. You know, and I don't care.
0: Super proud of you.
1: Yeah. Oh, thank you. Thank you. Okay. So we are going over retirement planning tips from real retirees. That was tip number five, living below, make sure you live below your means. Tip number four, what do you have?
0: Okay. So tip number four is to structure your savings. What the heck do I mean by that? So I mean to save regularly and even small amounts. As I just mentioned a moment ago, even when you could only do a certain amount, you were doing that. And again, going back to living below your means, we don't want you at the end of the month exhausting everything that you have and then throwing it on the credit card. Mm-mm. So we want you to, it's almost like a forced savings plan. So you can use tools like a 401k or an IRA to help your money grow. So here's the deal. If it's coming out of a paycheck, and by the way, I should say, I'm a huge fan of the Roth 401k. Mm-hmm. It's not right for everybody, but for most people, a tax-free 401k is the way to go. So check with your CPA, make sure that they're okay with that too. But the thing is that if it comes off your paycheck and it goes into an account for one day in the future, you're not looking at it, you're not touching it, it's just consistently happening. It makes a huge difference. You go 5, 10, 20, 30, however many years, one day you're going to be like, what the heck? How did this happen? Like time just flew by and boy, I am glad that I was really consistent.
1: Yeah.
0: So, you know, let me just talk about 401ks for a quick second. A lot of times people go, well, I don't even know where to begin. And so at Capital Wealth, we actually are really, really good at 401ks. One of my team members here worked for one of the big companies, starts with an F. You can read between the lines. LAT. Okay, cool. It's a great company.
1: Got it.
0: Worked on their 401ks for over 10 years, knows them inside and out. It's a certified financial planner. We get people all the time that will say, hey, listen, Mike, can you look at our 401k? Can you help us? Is there anything you can do? There's a lot of times that we can actually help you manage your 401k and leave it at your 401k custodian, like Fidelity or Vanguard or, you know, Schwab and stuff like that. So the thing is you don't have to go at it alone. If you have a 401k and you don't know where to begin, I'm telling you, we are pros with this. So please pick up the phone, call us at 801-210-5500. Let us have a look at your 401k, see if we can offer some recommendations for you, potentially help you manage it, all while leaving it inside your 401k.
1: Yeah, I mean, I just can't imagine trying to do all this alone. Mike and his team are offering a chance for you to come in and see them and you know, ask them your questions that you might have as far as, you know, these Roth accounts. Should you do it? Should you roll over a 401k or an IRA to a Roth? My husband and I are doing that right now. The closer we get to retirement, we're trying to put in as much money in those Roth accounts as possible. So anyway, lots of questions can be answered by just checking in with Mike and his team at Capital Wealth. They are experienced and they can help you with all of your questions. 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Check them out yourself, capitalwealth.com. That's the website, capitalwealth.com. All right, we are continuing with our retirement planning tips from real retirees. So we've gotten through two, live below your means and structure your savings. What's tip number three, Mike?
0: So tip three is to invest in your health. At the end of the day, you're going to pay for it one way or the other. Mm-hmm. So you can like realize that right now it's important to get a solid, you know, good night's sleep each night. That's proven to reduce cortisol levels. It's proven to, you know, potentially help with things like heart disease or just insulin sensitivity, just purely by not having a good sleeping habit could really wreak havoc on your life. There is a quote that I pulled up here for our listeners, and this is actually a quote from Dalai Lama, which is really cool.
1: Yeah.
0: He said, "Man sacrifices his health in order to make money. Then he sacrifices money to recuperate his health."
1: Wow.
0: "And he is so anxious about the future that he does not enjoy the present. The result being that he does not live in the present or the future, he lives as if he is never going to die and then dies having never really lived. Isn't that awesome?
1: That is so good.
0: Yeah. And so the thing is when I said you're going to pay for it one way or another, if you're not eating healthy, if you're not, you know, and listen, have a bowl of ice cream. It's okay. Yeah. Just don't do it every single night. Yeah. Right.
1: Right.
0: You're going to have higher medical expenses. And obviously nobody's got a guarantee about like what the future is going to bring as far as healthcare. But if you're investing in yourself or you're, you know, getting out and you're doing your 10,000 steps, you're sleeping at nighttime, you're, you know, reading a book, you're meditating, you're enjoying life, you're laughing and stuff like that. And maybe some of you are like, man, I work, Mike. I don't laugh. I don't meditate. I don't do any of this. I know it's hard, but you really have to actually make it a priority in your life. And it's just like, I'll tell you, every single person that goes to the gym, there's a few crazy people that actually like going to the gym. Most people don't like it, but yeah. Every single person will tell you when they're done, man, I feel really good right now. So if you feel good and you got that dopamine hit, be consistent. Keep going with it.
1: Yeah, I love that. Okay, very good. Tip number three, invest in your health and make sure you do live a nice long life. So, all right. Planning tips from real retirees who've been there and done that. What's number two?
0: Don't rush into retirement. So you might be thinking, that's crazy. I wanted to be done 10 years ago, but extra time at work could help you save more and could help you plan better. And so the whole thing is there's a balance. Again, we've talked about balance. Maybe you're done and that's okay. Maybe you're like, I hate what I do, but I'm going to retire. And then you go, oops, that was a mistake. And now, you know, everything's upside down on its head and you got to go back to work. So I'm just going to say, don't rush into retirement. Work with a great professional. Our team stands by. We love helping people. We like to be intentional and methodical about the planning. And if you're working alongside us or you're just having a visit to see if you could retire, I think you're going to feel a lot better even after that visit. So that's tip two.
1: Excellent point. Okay. What's tip number one? Drum roll.
0: Okay. Tip number one is to start saving early. So, you know, we have a huge demographic of our listeners of Retire Right Radio. Some are on the early side. Some are on the tail end of the side, just wrapping things up. But, you know, even small amounts, they grow over time. And compound interest is your best friend. Albert Einstein, I believe, said that it's the eighth wonder of the world. And so the thing is you might be saying, okay, cool. I'm somewhere in between. Does that still make sense for me? Yeah, sure does. Tell you what, even when you're in your retirement years, you don't have to blow your paycheck every single month just purely because it's there to blow. So enjoy yourself, make the memories. If you have some extra money left over, I'm going to ask you this. Where does that extra money go? Most retirees are saying, yeah, it's in the bank. And I would challenge you and I'd say, well, how much does the bank pay? And you're like, touche.
1: Good point,
0: my redheaded financial advisor friend, right? 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
4: 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Capital Wealth Advisors is not permitted to offer, and no statement made during this show shall constitute tax or legal advice. Our firm is not affiliated with or endorsed by the United States government or any governmental agency. 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
7: From ABC News, I'm Chuck Sievertson. Iran's proxies are taking up the fight with U.S. ally Saudi Arabia. ABC's Marcus Moore.
8: With tensions in the Gulf region already at a high level, the Iran-backed Houthi rebels claiming responsibility for a deadly strike on a Saudi oil facility in the Yemeni Red Sea port of Mocha. At least 7 people were killed. The attack raising fears that the Houthis will try to further disrupt sea traffic in the region at a time when Iran has all but shut down the Strait of Hormuz.
7: While Iranian officials say no active negotiations are underway, President Trump, in an interview with Axios, says the U.S. is semi-negotiating with Iran. Moore calls for Ohio Republican Congressman Max Miller to drop out of his reelection race. He denies allegations of abuse. Potentially interesting primaries Tuesday, says ABC News national correspondent Stephen Portnoy in Washington.
9: The Democratic primaries in Minnesota and Wisconsin are 2 races I'll have my eyes on Tuesday. Those are statewide contests in the Midwest. You have a Senate seat in Minnesota, a governor's race in Wisconsin, that again show the battle now going on between progressives and moderates. And clearly progressives feel that the wind is at their back, especially after Abdul Al-Sayed's victory in the Senate primary in Michigan last week.
7: Moderate Democrats announcing a major ad campaign targeting the Democratic Socialists of America. Progressive Democrats are responding, including New York Congresswoman Alexandria Ocasio-Cortez on ABC's This Week.
10: We believe in respecting the outcomes of elections and governing democratically.
7: AOC is seen as a leading Democrat in the party, according to party officials. Remains of the 2 pilots killed in the Friday crash of a firefighting helicopter in Utah have been recovered. Don Nelson, the second winningest coach in NBA history, who won 5 championships as a player with the Boston Celtics, died today. He was 86. Also served as general manager of 3 teams, Milwaukee, Dallas, and Golden State. You're listening to ABC News.
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15: Well, I don't know about that. But I do think, yes, I love meeting with people and I love helping people and I love educating them and helping make complicated things simple because there is so much jargon and difficult language when it comes to legal things, financial things. And so I just want to help make things easy for people to understand. I want to help give them confidence and financial peace. so they can feel confident in their future. And yeah, it feels so good when people thank me for that. And I have received dozens of compliments over the last year that from people just thanking me for what I do. And I love it. I love what I do. I'm passionate about it. And I'm here to help you today learn how to better yourself financially and achieve your financial goals.
14: And ladies and gentlemen, it's important for you to understand that Jeff isn't just an advisor. He's a financial fiduciary, which means he's legally obligated to do what's in your best interest. 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You can get information on his books there. He also has there right on the homepage a tax estimator for retirement calculator. And you have something new that just rolled out on the website, the Legacy and Estate Planning Readiness Quiz. Tell us about that.
15: Yeah, I'm really excited about this. So we've created, you know, so many people have asked me, you know, what are the things I need to think about for estate planning, for legacy planning, leaving assets behind? You know, what are things I need to think about? So we created a quiz. You can go onto our website right now, click on it. It's right there on the homepage and test your readiness for estate planning, for legacy planning, and just see, you know, if you're on track, how you doing. And nice thing is our system will tell you at the end of the quiz, you click submit and, you know, this is the beauty of software today and AI and whatever else is doing it behind the scenes that I don't understand. All I know is it will tell you if you are on track, you're ready as far as your estate planning, or if you need a little bit of improvement, or if you need to get started. You need to get started on estate planning and legacy planning and figuring out what you want to have happen when you're gone.
14: 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And Jeff, I saw a USA Today story titled Celebrities Who Died Without Wills Leaves Families Fighting. Because from Prince to Aretha Franklin, estates worth literally millions of dollars have been tied up in courts for years because no plan was left behind. I guess we should say, don't let the elevator take you down. Isn't that so if it can happen to celebrities with armies of lawyers, what does that mean for everyday people?
15: Yeah, you think Prince would have his affairs in order, right? He was worth millions and he's got all these royalties coming in from all his music and assets and all these things. And he didn't have his planning in place. He did not have basic estate planning documents that could have kept his heirs out of the courtroom, could have made things private instead of making it now public information where everything's public and anybody can see anything about him. That's sad. I'm sure he didn't want that, but either he didn't get good advice or he just kept putting it off. And maybe that's what it was. Maybe his lawyers and financial people were telling him, hey, you need to get going on this. Maybe. But then maybe he just was, you know, preoccupied and, oh, I'll get to that later. And that's what we think, right? We think, I'll get to that later. I'll do it. Yeah, I'll do it next month or next year or after I retire or after I turn 80 years old or whatever. You know,
14: life
15: we
14: happens.
15: Put things off.
14: Yeah.
15: We put things off and that's natural. We're human beings. We can't help it. It's easier to put it off than to do it. And, you know, I do that with the laundry. I let it pile up until it's time. Okay, got to do laundry. And so that's natural. It's a natural human tendency. But guess what? It could cost you hundreds of thousands of dollars, millions of dollars to your estate, to your heirs, to your children, your grandchildren, whomever you want to leave your assets to. It could cause fighting. It can cause, you know, again, your information to be public instead of being private. It's not good. And so having a plan in place is really important. And my history goes back. So I started in this business nearly 30 years ago. And after a few years with a big financial firm, I left and went independent. I formed my own company. I learned enough where I knew I could do this on my own and work with still the top financial companies out there, be totally independent, work as a fiduciary financial advisor, which just means that I'm legally obligated to act in my client's best interest. Later, I became a chartered financial consultant. That's a designation that requires 9 college level courses, including a course on estate planning and tax planning. And so I decided to become an expert in this field. I wanted to really learn estate planning. And to be honest, you know, when I was learning it, this was back in the late 90s and early 2000s when the estate tax exemption was $1 million. Now, here's what that means. That means you could leave $1 million behind to your kids, grandkids, whoever, and that would go completely tax-free. But anything over $1 million would be taxed at up to 55% estate tax rates.
16: Wow.
15: So everyone needed estate planning at some point because if you got to $1 million net worth, which you add up your home, you add up your retirement accounts, your savings accounts, other assets, whatever, second home, properties, you know, it's very easy for people to get over $1 million and they needed estate planning. They needed to figure out, what do I do? Second type of people I really specialized in was high net worth individuals. So these are people who were worth, you know, in today's dollars, 30 million, 50 million, 100 million, 200 million. Those people needed estate planning desperately because if you're going to leave behind $100 million to your kids and you don't do any planning, half of that $100 million was going to go to the IRS.
16: Yeah. I mean, do you really want Uncle Sam to take the wheel on this? No.
15: No. No, you don't.
16: And you don't have to. And that's what, and people think it's complicated, don't they? I mean, it's complicated. It is complicated, but you're the one that makes it easier for the everyday person.
15: Yeah. And that's my goal. And just so you know, estate planning, legacy planning is not just for the rich. That's where I specialized in. For over a decade, I was working with high net individuals, small business owners. So for example, one of them was worth, in today's dollars, over $500 million. And so that's a lot of money and a lot of planning. And this guy was smart. He was an estate planning attorney, a former CPA. That's an accountant. So he knew taxes. He knew estate planning himself as an attorney. But I met him, got introduced to him, and I showed him a couple of strategies that he had never heard of. And he said, really, I've never heard of this. And he said, this is genius. Let's do it. And, you know, as a young kid in his 30s, I felt pretty impressed that this gentleman who's worth $500 million was listening to me and moving forward with my recommendations for his estate planning so that he could leave his business and his real estate to his kids without any taxes.
16: That must have been an amazing Christmas card you got from him.
15: Oh, just, you know, he was happy and I was happy, of course. You know, this was, you know, largest client I ever dealt with. And so it was amazing. And so I was able to help him do that. But I want you to understand, you're listening and saying, well, Jeff, I'm not worth $500 million. I'm not even worth $100 million, let alone $10 million. No matter where you're at, estate planning matters. So we're going to talk today about wills and trusts. We're going to talk about revocable and irrevocable trusts and the things you need to consider with your estate planning, how to leave assets behind, how to keep your heirs out of probate and fighting over your assets. What are some of the things that you can do to plan for your future? This is not just for the rich. This is for everyone. So we're here to help you today. And if you'd like our help, if after listening to this program, you feel like, hey, I need personalized advice and help, I am here to help. I'm happy to help. This is my job. This is what I do. I'm very good at it, and I'd love to help you.
16: And right now, you've got a great offer for folks. 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
15: Yeah, just call us now and get a free guide on estate planning. 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I think you'll enjoy it. It's a good read. 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
16: 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You are listening to Safe Money Counselor Radio along with Jeff Selke, president of Selke Financial Group. My name is Rand DeWitt. You can find out more about Jeff and how he can help you and also take the Legacy and Estate Planning Readiness Quiz on his website, safemoneycounselor.com. You can go there and take that quiz. Find out where you're at. And Jeff, you mentioned you're going to talk about trusts and wills. And what's the difference between the two? And when should someone consider one?
15: Yeah. So a couple things. I want to, as a disclosure, just let you know, I am not an attorney. I am not an attorney. But I did sleep at a Holiday Inn last night. Therefore, I can answer all of your questions. So just that know I'm prepared. But I'm not an attorney, so I'm not going to, you know, I'll talk about some of the legalese, but you definitely want to work with an attorney when you're crafting wills, trusts, and things like that. And we have attorneys we refer our clients to, and they do a great job, and that's important. But I'm going to talk about it from my side of doing this now for almost 3 decades and helping people plan their estates and legacy planning. I'm going to talk about wills and trusts and who needs what and all those things. So just know, you know, again, I'm not an attorney, but I've been helping people do estate planning and working with attorneys for nearly 30 years. So I've got a lot of experience and I can really help you with this. So first things first, basic estate planning documents. Basic documents are will, trust, there's power of attorney, there's healthcare power of attorneys. There's all sorts of different documents that have to do with your estate planning, but I'm going to talk about some of the basics today. The main thing you need to know is if you do not have a will or trust in place, you are leaving things up to the state. Every state, you know, here in Utah or wherever you live, as you're listening to this, your state has an estate plan for you. It may or may not be what you want to have happen, but they have a plan for you. And if you do not have documents, legal documents in place when you die, it's too late. And now you're subject to whatever your state says. Some of your assets may go to your kids. Some may go somewhere else. Some may go to an ex. You know, I mean, they could go anywhere. It could, distant cousins can come in and contest and probate in the court system, because that probate is really just the court system when you die. Let me give you an example. I have a client who passed away. We had everything in place, everything done. All of her assets, all of her investment accounts or retirement accounts went to her trust, went to her beneficiaries as she wanted. But we weren't aware she had this one bank account somewhere else that had about $10,000 in it. And she never put it as part of the estate plan. So just that one account, $10,000 sitting at a bank. Guess what? When her kids went to get it, what did the bank say?
16: Sorry.
15: Exactly. Sorry. You can't have it. There's no beneficiary on this account. There's no nothing. It was in her name. You have to go to the court system to probate to ask for the money, to ask for the authority to go get the money. So they wanted this money to help pay for a funeral and do some other things. They couldn't get it.
16: Yeah, they don't move fast in probate.
15: Oh, my goodness.
16: They don't move fast.
15: They move real fast. Court systems always move fast, don't they? It took them months to get this $10,000. Months. That is a waste of time, effort. They had to hire an attorney to go through probate because it was too complicated for them to fill out all the paperwork and do everything. They ended up losing $2,000 or $3,000 of the $10,000 to attorney fees and court fees. Gone.
16: That's sad.
15: And months of wasted time before they could even get it. So they obviously couldn't use it for the funeral because you need that pretty quick.
16: Right.
15: So that's an example of if you don't have a will, you are leaving your heirs in turmoil where they have to figure this out on their own. They're going to have to hire attorneys, go to court, and it's going to be a lot of time and effort and money just to get your assets. So this is why it's so important to have a plan. And there's a couple things you need to understand. So a basic will says, hey, when I die, here's where I want my things to go or to whom I want my things to go. So I can say, hey, you know, real simple will, I leave everything to my kids split evenly. That's easy, right?
16: Right.
15: If I've got 3 kids, they're going to split it a third, a third, a third. You need to name someone as the executor of your will. That's the person in charge. So that person is still, even if you have a will, still going to have to go to the court and go through probate. Because basically they have to present the will to the judge, the court, and say, this is the final will and testament. But then this is public information, the court system. So it has to go out there. You have to put it in the obituaries and whatever. You have to go put it in the papers and stuff and do different things because this is a chance. Probate is a chance for any creditors to come forward, anyone who feels like they're owed money, any distant relatives to come forward and say, hey, Johnny promised me his 64 Mustang. So I get it, you know, or whatever.
16: Right.
15: And maybe that's true, but maybe it's not. And that, so probate is a chance for people to contest the will and say, hey, I was owed something or I deserve something. And that can be an arduous and long process because now you maybe have attorneys fighting and trying to figure out what's going to happen to the estate. So even just a basic will does not avoid probate. It at least is good because it's a document that says, hey, here's my assets, here's my beneficiaries, here's who I want to get things. So that's good because you can present that to the court and that's a good document for the executor, but they have to leave it open for a while because what if somebody has a more recent will?
16: That's a good point.
15: If somebody has a more recent will, they could step forward and say, no, no, no, this is the most current will. And all of a sudden now it's like, uh-oh, who's telling the truth? And so wills alone do not bypass probate. They are better than nothing. So if you do not have a will or trust or anything, at least set up a will. At least set up a will. And some states, including Utah, allow a handwritten will. So you can draw up your will that just says, hey, I leave everything to my kids when I die. Get it signed and notarized. A couple of witnesses would be great too, but get it notarized just so that people know it wasn't fake or done by, you know, a child who wants to take your assets or whatever. Get it done right. Give a copy to each of your kids or, you know, have a copy somewhere safe in your house. Tell everybody where it is. This is important. You should have a few copies out there because what if you only have one copy of your will? It's in your house. And what if your house catches on fire?
16: Yeah. Or gets broken into or any number of it.
15: Or gets broken into and they steal the binder that has the will.
16: Yeah.
15: And that can happen. And so be careful with that. Have multiple copies. Very important. So a will is a very basic instrument that just says who gets what. That's it. And you name your executor, who's going to be in charge when you're gone. That might be a child, that might be a friend, it might be, you know, whomever, but you're going to name the executor. So that's important. A will is important. That's basic, but it does not avoid probate. I want to make that clear because some people have had this false thought that, oh, if I have a will, I don't have to go to, my kids won't have to go to probate. Not true. They still have to go to probate. The only way to avoid probate is to have a trust properly set up and funded. And so here's what that means. A trust is a legal document, a little more complicated than a will. It's usually a little bit, many more documents. It could be 5 pages, could be 30, 40 pages. But it basically is going to spell things out that, hey, when I die, here's what I want to have happen. So there's a couple of advantages of a trust. A trust bypasses probate when done correctly. This is important. Now that bypasses the need for the kids to have to go to the court where it's public information, where other people can contest the will, contest the estate and say, hey, I'm owed something. I'm owed an asset or money or whatever. And so a trust keeps things private and avoids probate. And most people want that. Most people want that for their kids or grandkids. They don't want them to have to go through all the hassle.
16: And the privacy.
15: And the privacy
16: concerns, because every family has stuff. We know this. Why do you want to put it out to the world?
15: Now, if you've been thinking about doing a will and or trust, I'm going to ask you to give us a call. 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
16: 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And now, Jeff, we see the headlines everywhere. A recent Wall Street Journal piece, dying without a will leaves families in limbo. Two-thirds of adults don't have a will. Two-thirds of it, that blows my mind. Let me ask, what role does taxes play in estate planning?
15: Yeah, they do play a role because that's something we've got to look at is what assets do you have? What are the different investments or real estate or other investments, you know, property that you have? And what are the tax ramifications of each of those when they are left behind? Every asset's different. Some assets, when you die, get what's called a step up in basis. All that means is the kids are not going to have to pay taxes when they sell it. So, for example, your home, your personal residence, when you die and leave that to your kids in the trust or not in the trust, the kids get to sell the house and not pay taxes as long as they sell it pretty quick, you know, because it's based on the valuation at the date of death. And so as long as they sell it within a few months, you know, kids aren't going to have to pay any taxes on it. So that's a great asset to leave behind. There are other assets that are still great, but they're taxable. You know, money in IRAs, 401ks, that's going to be taxable when it passed on. So there's all sorts of different things that you've got to look at in the different types of investments you have and whether they should be inside of a trust, whether they should be owned personally or jointly with your spouse. There are ramifications to the ownership of your assets when you die. There are tax ramifications and legal ramifications. This is why you have to get good advice. And here at Selke Financial Group, you know, again, I've been doing this for 30 years almost. I've been helping people with estate planning, very complicated estate planning for people who are worth $30, $50, $100, $200, $500 million. So I have a lot of experience with helping very wealthy individuals plan their estate. But I've also focused over the last decade or so on you who's working and saying, hey, I'm not worth 100 million. I'm not worth 10 million. I may be worth 2 million or 3 million or 5 million or 7 million or whatever it is. Great. You need an estate plan. You need a will and or trust. Which one is right for you depends on your situation and what you're trying to do, but you need these legal documents and you need to make sure your financial assets are aligned with your estate plan. This is the hard part because most attorneys do a great job. They'll draw up the documents, they draw you up a will, they draw you up a trust, and then they hand you this really nice looking binder, but you don't know what's in it. You don't understand it. And I know that because I've had hundreds, if not thousands of you come into my office and you throw this binder in front of me and say, hey, I got this trust done 10 years ago, but we've never looked at it. We don't know what it says and we don't know if anything's been done with it. Yikes. Half the time I look through the binder and it hasn't even, the trust document has not even been signed yet.
16: No way. Are you serious?
15: Hasn't even been signed. Did you know that a trust that's not signed is just paper?
16: Yep.
15: It's just paper.
16: And you see, and you've seen this several times. You've seen it a lot.
15: I've seen it dozens and I probably as hundreds of times where people have come to my office. They have this trust document or this will. They show it to me and then I see that it's not even signed. And don't feel bad if this is you. It's just you get busy and you forget. The attorney, you know, set up the document, but maybe just didn't have time to meet with you to have you sign it or whatever. This happens all the time. Don't feel bad if this is you, but let's get it fixed. Let's get it fixed immediately.
16: Yeah.
15: And so, you know, call our office. Let's talk about your financial situation, whether you have a will or a trust or not. Let's make sure the documents are the right documents. I just sat down with this really nice couple and they, you know, Pam and John, I'm going to call them. I'm making up those names because I don't reveal real information over the radio. But Pam and John come into my office. They have a trust. They don't know. They don't really understand it. They know they have it and they're not really sure what happens when they die. And so I read through it and in a few minutes. I was able to tell them, hey, here's what's going to happen. These assets are going to go to this child. These assets are going to this child. This is going to be kept in the trust for your special needs daughter. Is that what you wanted? And they were able to say yes, yes, and no. You know, yeah, we wanted this and this to happen, but this part we didn't understand that. And so this is why it's important to have this kind of consultation, this kind of review from someone who understands both the financial and legal side and can help you look at it and make sure that your plan, your legacy plan, your estate plan is in place and is doing all the things you want it to do. Because if you have a special needs child, there are special provisions that need to be in that trust. And someone needs to understand the financial side to understand that you can't just give a bunch of assets to a special needs child. Otherwise, they may lose their Medicaid, their health insurance through the state. They may lose their payments that they're getting, you know, their monthly payments that they get from the state or from federal government, Social Security, things like that. So they're going to lose some of that welfare that they're getting right now if they all of a sudden have a bunch of assets. So you have to have the right plan in place. Things have to be set up right. Otherwise, you're leaving a disaster for your kids, for your grandkids, whomever you're leaving money to. Don't do that to them. 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It will be cheaper for you to get a plan in place now than it will be for your kids or grandkids to deal with a mess.
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14: 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My name is Randy Witt, and we're going to be talking about protecting your wealth. 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So Jeff is going to be explaining how protecting your money is like protecting your house. Patch the holes before the rainstorm hits. What do you think? Is that a good way to put it, Jeff?
15: That's a great way to put it. Yeah, you got to have the roof over your head, right?
14: So you're a plumber on top of all this.
15: I wish I knew how to do
14: that. You did sleep at a Holiday Inn.
15: That's right. So I'm ready to go. I can do whatever.
14: And now you're also a financial fiduciary. Please talk about why that is so vitally important.
15: Yeah, it's important because someone who's a financial fiduciary is legally obligated to act in your best interests. I think Warren Buffett said it best when he said, "The broker is not your friend. The broker is like a doctor who gets paid for giving you a prescription," meaning every time I write you a prescription, I get paid something. So it's in my best interest to get you on a lot of prescriptions, right?
14: Right.
15: And so that's what Warren Buffett said. He's right on. A fiduciary is someone who's acting in your best interest, who doesn't get paid every time they tell you to do something, that they try to show you the best strategies, the best ways. That's what a financial fiduciary should do. Doesn't mean all fiduciaries are created equal, because some just don't have the same experience as others. Some have been doing it for 5 years, 6 years, 7 years, and they may be good and decent, but do they have almost 30 years of experience? Do they really understand financial vehicles and all the different financial planning aspects out there and how to protect your assets and estate planning and tax planning? And do they really understand investments? And that's where a good financial fiduciary can really help.
14: So in translation, Jeff is the guy who says no when your nephew suggests putting your retirement savings into Labubu's.
15: That's right. I am going to say no to that.
14: South Pacific.
15: I'm going to say please no. Please no.
14: South Park did a job on that one. Jeff has also written two great books. He's taught countless workshops and probably stopped more wealth leaks than Flex Seal.
15: Yeah.
14: I think that's, yeah. That's probably shout true. Out to Phil Swift and his boat made of tape. So if you're looking for comprehensive financial planning unique to your situation, call Jeff Selke, president of Selke Financial Group, 877-488-4456. 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And you have two great features on your website.
16: talk about, first of all, the tax estimator for retirement calculator.
15: Yeah, visit our website because there's this great estimator where if you have any money in IRAs, 401k plans, TSP, profit sharing plans, pensions, you know, anything like that, where you have money that at some point you're going to take a lump sum or, you know, take monthly money from, you need to do this analysis because our software will tell you what your future taxes are going to be, how much you're going to pay in taxes over your lifetime. You put in some very basic information, how much you have in all those accounts, you know, what your expected tax rate is. And I know you probably don't know, just guess. if you don't know, put in 25%. That's a good number to look at because that includes state, federal, you know, whatever. And put that in and just see what it looks like. It will show you what you're going to pay in taxes over your lifetime. And to be honest, you're probably going to be a little startled by it because we're going to pay a lot of taxes on IRAs and 401ks. And then it says, hey, here with a little bit of planning, here's what you could pay. And it might be half or a fourth of the cost of taxes. So having a good plan will save you tens of thousands, if not hundreds of thousands, and maybe for some of you, millions of dollars over your lifetime. It is so important to have a plan. So go to our website, check out this tax calculator to figure out how much you're going to pay on your taxes and to start a plan now of how to lower your taxes in retirement.
16: And you can find that at safemoneycounselor.com. And you also have the Legacy and Estate Planning Readiness Quiz. Talk about that.
15: Yeah. So we created this so that you could just answer some basic questions. It'll take you like 2 or 3 minutes. And at the end, you click submit and it will tell you if you are ready for estate planning, for legacy planning. Like, do you have a plan in place? Are you confident in it? I mean, it will tell you, yes, hey, you're good. You've done everything. You're great. Or it'll tell you, hey, there's a few things you may need to work on. Or it may tell you, hey, you really need to get a plan in place. You don't have anything. Mm-hmm. And let's figure that out. So just, yeah, check this out. It's on our website. It's free. There's no cost, no obligation. Put in some basic information, answer the questions, and you're going to find out if you're on track for your estate planning, legacy planning, and leaving behind assets in the way that you want to.
16: So simply, folks, I'm going to say that peace of mind is waiting for you right now at safemoneycounselor.com. Peace of mind, happiness, a great future, and you're going to wind up sending Jeff Christmas cards for the rest of your life. Just know that that's going to happen. So, Jeff, I saw a Bloomberg report. Rising fraud and identity theft threatens retirees. Scammers stole more than $10 billion from older Americans last year. They were targeting their savings and investments. And basically, if you've got a pulse and a phone number, some guy in another country is trying to convince you that your car warranty has expired. And if you don't have a plan to protect your wealth, those scams are just the beginning. So, Jeff, why is protecting your money harder than making money? And on a scale of 1 to 10, 10 being the worst, what's the threat level from scammers for people near or in retirement?
15: Oh, the threat level is 10. I mean, it's off the charts. I've seen this with clients. So I'll tell you an example. This is why you've got to protect your assets. And today we're going to talk about protecting your assets, you know, from scams and fraud, from legal issues that can come up, such as lawsuits, or, you know, you get in an accident, somebody sues you and takes all your assets. How do you protect your assets? We're going to talk about protecting your wealth from the stock market or just investments. And it's not, I like the stock market, so I'm not anti. I'm actually positive the stock market. But how do you protect your money from inflation and all the other risks that you have in retirement? There are so many different risks that you have. But one of the biggest ones are fraud and scams. This is a huge one. It is affecting millions of people across the United States and across the world, of course. But we're getting hit hard in the United States. These scammers are all over the world, and they know they can convince us that we either owe money or we're going to do something. Let me tell you an example, a story. This is a real life story. This was 2020 during COVID when everything was shut down. I was still going to the office because we were deemed essential by the county. Financial services was deemed essential. So I still went to the office every day, and my staff, we were there working, and we'd have an occasional client here or there who would come in. But, you know, most people were talking over the phone at the time and getting things done. Well, I have this client. And he's 90 years old at the time, 90 years old. And he calls and asks for a withdrawal of, I think it was $10,000. And so my staff processed it because that's our, you know, hey, it's your money. It's your account. We process, you know, if you ask for money, here you go. We'll get you your money. But then he called back a couple weeks later and said he needed $30,000. Mm. And this was abnormal because this particular client didn't need this money. He specifically told me this money was to be left to his kids. He didn't need it. He didn't want it. And it was several hundred thousand dollars. It was a lot of money.
16: And he didn't just discover gambling.
15: That's right. No, he doesn't gamble. He's 90 years old and he doesn't use this money. He never had for years. And all of a sudden he's asking for money. And you know, $10,000, okay, maybe you need a little money. All of a sudden he's asking for $30,000. So this kind of triggered our, you know, little radar. And so I was asked about it. My staff said, hey, just wanted you to know he's asked for $30,000. I said, ooh, that's weird. And so I said, call him back and ask him what it's for. And so my staff called him back. And you as my clients are welcome to say none of your business. And you know, we're gonna give you your money because it's your money, of course.
16: Just double checking.
15: Yeah.
16: Verify.
15: Just want to make sure everything's okay. What's going on? Can we help? You know, is there something else? And the other thing about asking us, when clients tell us, hey, I need

0: Oh, no.
1: So my staff tells me this. I'm like, what? I said, call him right now. Tell him, you know, if he wants his money, we'll give it to him. But we need him to come into the office. He'd already come into the office, like, I think, to get the first $10,000. He had come into the office. He didn't call. He just stopped by. And, you know, when you're 90 years old and during COVID, the panic and everything, he's probably the guy who should be at home. Right. but he came in. He wanted to come in. So I said, tell him to come back. I need to see him face to face. And so he came back into the office. We sit down. I said, hey, what's going on? And then he tells me, hey, I won Publishers Clearinghouse. And I'm going to get $10 million and a brand new car. And it's waiting for me on the lot, on the car sales lot. I just have to pay them $30,000 fee to get the money. Oh, by the way, he had given them not just the $10,000 that he took out. He'd already given them $30,000. He had $20,000 in the bank, $10,000 that he took from the account with us. He had already given these scoundrels $30,000, and now they were asking for $30,000 more.
2: Do you have this conversation with your, you know, your clients? Like, look, if you call me for a large sum of money, I'm going to ask some questions. I don't want you to be offended. And then you share this type of story.
1: I do. I share this story, and I'm sharing it with you right now because you need to be aware. You need to have a good financial professional who recognizes the signs of scams in your corner. If you don't, you will lose money. This client lost $30,000, but he didn't lose $60,000 because we stopped it. We stopped it. We protected him. We got his son on the line because he still wanted to take the money out. Uh-huh. Even after I told him, hey, this is a scam. They're going to take your money. He still wanted to take it out. And I said, okay, it's your money. And if you really want it, we'll give it to you. But just know you're giving this. It's a scam. And so we actually got on the phone with the state of Utah. The state of Utah has a protective division for, and I assume every state does, for seniors to protect them from scams. They sent someone to his house.
2: Really?
1: Knocked on his door and said, hey, we heard you've given some money and we want you to know that's a scam. You did not win Publishers Clearinghouse. So the state sent somebody to his house. I thought that was really cool.
2: Yeah.
1: But they only sent someone because we alerted them to the issue. So this is why having a competent, knowledgeable financial professional in your corner who can protect you honestly from yourself. Because sometimes we want to believe that story. And he wanted to believe that it was real because that sounded great, winning $10 million. But it's a scam and they took his money. And don't let this happen to you. So give us a call if you would like to talk about your financial goals, your situation, if you would like financial advice, if you would like advice about knowing, hey, you've been told about some investment, some deal that you think sounds great, but maybe a little too good to be true. Call us. I will give you a no-cost second opinion on anything you're considering doing today. And it could be a legitimate investment strategy or annuity or whatever it is. Let me give you a second opinion on it so that you can know, yeah, that's a legitimate investment. It sounds good. You should do it. Or no, that is not a good investment. They're promising you 7% or 10%, but really it's going to return 1% or 2% over time. You know, those are the things I can tell you because I know financial vehicles. I know how they work. I have almost 30 years of experience. I can help you with this. So if you would like advice, just call us today. I'd love to help.
2: You've got nothing to lose and everything to gain with this, okay? Because Jeff is offering a no-cost, no-obligation visit to discuss your unique situation. And also, I think you're going to throw in the estate planning guide as well for people that call.
1: Yeah, we've got a great legacy planning guide that we'll send to you that just talks about, you know, how to protect your legacy, how to leave it behind, how to not make the mistakes that many celebrities have made with their legacy, and having tens of thousands, hundreds of thousands, or in the case of these celebrities, millions of dollars go to waste, going to the attorneys, getting wasted in court fees. Don't let that happen to you.
2: Take advantage of what Jeff is offering right now. 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Like Jeff said, there's no cost, there's no obligation, nothing but upside here. 877-488-4456. Jeff has been doing this for over 3 decades. He's seen a lot, and he's going to be around for a long time to come. Because even though you've been doing this for 3 decades, you're a relatively young guy. You just figured out money very young.
1: Yeah, I started really young. I started in college because I knew this is what I wanted to do. I knew I wanted to help people plan for retirement, make good financial decisions. I knew at 19 years old exactly what I was going to do. I got started a few years later. I've been doing it ever since. I'm going to be doing this for another 2 or 3 decades because it's my passion. I love it. And I want to help you figure this out.
2: 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My name is Rand DeWitt. Find out more about Jeff by going to Safe Money Counselor.

0: Chancellor.com. And got a Fox Business report here saying unexpected medical bills are the number one threat to retirement savings. Americans are losing fortunes because one hospital stay costs more than a semester at Harvard.
1: Yeah.
0: So how do you, what are your suggestions here?
1: Yeah, so today we're talking about protecting your wealth, and there are so many things, so many ways that your wealth can disappear. And that's really what this is about. How do we protect what we've got? Because you, hopefully, you know, if you're 50, 60, 70, 80 years old, you've accumulated wealth. You've either got, maybe you've got some rental homes, or you've got your home, your actual home. You've got financial assets, 401ks, IRAs, Roths, investment accounts, stock accounts, whatever it is. You've got all this money or assets, and now, how do you protect them? How do you make sure that, you know, your $2 million of assets don't just disappear overnight? How do you protect them? So we talked about protecting them from scams. Yeah, you've got to protect them from healthcare costs. So a couple of things that you've got to think about. You've got to have some kind of health insurance plan in place. And if you're 65 or older, that's probably going to be Medicare. So you've got to have Medicare in place, but you've also got to have a good Medicare supplement plan or Medicare Advantage plan on top of that. Because if you don't, Medicare pays 80% of the bills in retirement. So when you get on Medicare, 80% is covered by Uncle Sam. 20% is you. So what if you go in for a major heart surgery or cancer treatment or something and the bill is $1 million? Well, you're not going to pay $1 million, but 20% of $1 million is $200,000.
0: Wow.
1: I don't know about you, but for me, that's real money.
0: Yeah. Yeah. No, that's a ding.
1: That's a lot of money. And that can happen. So you've got to protect yourself. The way you protect yourself, make sure you have the health insurance in place, whether that's Medicare with a good Medicare supplement or Advantage plan, something, a supplemental plan, they call them, that pays hopefully the rest of the bills or most of the rest of the bills. If you're younger than 65, then you should be covered by your employer's healthcare plan or a personal health insurance plan. So that's one way to protect your assets from major catastrophic medical expenses. But there's other things that are going to happen to us later in life. Long-term care expenses, medical expenses that, you know, when we get to a point where we can't take care of ourselves and someone needs to come into our home and take care of us every day, feed us, clothe us, help us shave, help us get in and out of the bathtub. I mean, there's going to come a point if you live long enough that you're going to need help, whether it's in your home, in an assisted living facility, or a nursing home. So you've got to protect your money from the nursing home, because nursing home costs today could cost you upwards of $100,000 a year or more.
0: And that's just for the baseline.
1: Yeah.
0: That's not even the one where you've got all the, you know,
1: they're taking you golfing every day.
0: Yeah. No, the $100,000, that's the baseline.
1: Yeah. So nursing homes are expensive. And so if you get to that point where you need that kind of care, now you're talking about, where's that money going to come from? Where's $100,000 a year going to come from? Well, it's going to come out of your assets. And so you've got to have a plan in place to protect your assets from long-term care. There's insurance you can buy that can help pay for long-term care. There's asset protection planning. And I want to talk about that, because another way that you need to protect your asset is not just from nursing home costs, but also from legal potential peril. And what do I mean by that? You're driving around in your car and you get into a car accident and it's your fault. It's your fault. You weren't paying attention. You missed. It was a red light. It was a stop sign. You rolled through it on accident. We make mistakes. We are human beings. But this mistake causes some kind of harm to someone else. Either they die, and heaven forbid, but they die, or they're hurt really bad and they can't work for the rest of their lives. And all of a sudden a judge awards them $3-5 million as an award because you paralyzed them for life, or you killed them on accident, but you killed them in this motor vehicle accident. And now their family's saying, hey, we just lost a breadwinner. We just lost someone who was providing income to our family. We need money. And so they sue and the judge awards them $3 million, $5 million, whatever it is. How are you going
0: to
1: pay that?
0: Yeah, well, it's just going to have to be cash.
1: Yeah. And so that's going to come out of your assets. You're going to have to sell your assets and give them money. Now, insurance, you say, well, I have auto insurance. Look at your coverages. What is your amounts of coverage? For the average person out there today, your maximum liability protection is $300,000 or $500,000. That's it.
0: Fine print.
1: So you get in that car accident. The judge says you owe $3 million to this family, and you have $500,000 of liability insurance, that means the insurance company is going to pay them $500,000. You're on the hook for $2.5 million.
0: That is just insane. And you always hear about the stories that, you know, these random crazy stories where someone is cutting across someone's yard and they fall into a hole and get hurt. And then they're able to sue.
1: Yeah, so this could be something, it wasn't even your fault. Just somebody trespassed on your property, fell and got hurt. And now you're liable because it happened on your property.
0: Yeah, it's true. We read about it every day. 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
1: So you have to protect yourself. 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It depends on your assets and where you're at in life. But if you have substantial assets you're trying to protect, you're worth $2 million, $3 million, $4 million, $5 million, $10 million, you need more insurance protection because you need to protect those assets. So talk to your insurance agent. It's a small cost. To add on $1 million of liability insurance might cost you, and don't quote me on this because I'm not an insurance expert. That's not what I do, but might cost you $500 a year. Or something like that. Might be less, might be more. It's not that much to get an extra $1 million of liability protection so that you have more liability insurance. So that's one way. But that's not going to cover everything, but that's going to help. The other thing you consider is setting up an asset protection trust. There's strategies, different types of structures, LLCs, and asset protection trusts that can protect your assets, that you can put assets inside of, and now they're protected from lawsuits, from creditors, from things like this. So there are things that you can do. None of them are easy. They all cost money to do, but there are things that you need to consider if you have substantial assets, if you have a bunch of rental properties, if you have a home that's worth $1 million, $2 million, and you have retirement accounts that are worth millions of dollars, and you have money in the bank. You know, if you have hundreds of thousands, if not millions in the bank, you need to protect those funds. One thing I'll tell you, some good news, money that you have in IRAs, 401ks actually has creditor protection already. So money in IRAs and 401ks. In fact, this is a joke, but not a joke. After O.J. Simpson, you remember him?
0: Yeah.
1: After he was convicted, or actually he wasn't convicted, right? He wasn't convicted of murder. He got off. But then civilly, the families sued him and won in court because everybody knew he did it, right?
0: Right.
1: So even though the courts couldn't put him in jail because the jury was hung, right? They were split or whatever. And they couldn't prosecute him. Civilly, the family sued him, were awarded millions of dollars by the judge, but they couldn't get his money. Why?
0: Because he was protected.
1: He was protected. He had protection in place. And so they weren't able to take his millions of dollars. So he was able to live and gamble and, you know, whatever he was doing in Vegas the last time we saw him on the news. And, you know, he was able to do those things because he had money in pension money. You know, think of 401k IRA money that was creditor protected. So he was able to keep having an income off of that, and it was protected from creditors. So they couldn't take that from him.
0: So if OJ can do it, the people of Utah can do it.
1: Exactly. Let's get a plan in place. Let's protect ourselves. And you're not going to go do what OJ did, or we think he did, because I can't say he did it, right?
0: Allegedly.
1: What he allegedly did. You can't, you know, you're not going to do that. I know. But somebody could trip and fall on your property. Somebody could be swimming in your pool in your backyard and get hurt. I mean, there's just so many things that you could be liable for. Driving around in your car and an accident happens. You need to have a plan in place. There are ways to protect your assets. So get that plan in place. If you're not sure where to start, call us. I will help you figure this out. I will help you look at what assets you have in place right now, what risks you face, and do you need a plan to protect those assets, or are they already protected? And if you do need a plan, what plan is right for you to be the least complicated possible and help you protect your assets so that they're there for you, for your future, and so that they're not lost to the nursing home, so they're not lost to lawsuits and creditors? Let's protect your assets.
0: 877-488-4456. 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Make sure you're protected, and Jeff can help you with this. He's also going to throw in an estate planning guide. No cost, no obligation. You'll be able to sit down, talk with Jeff, get the estate planning guide, get some clarity, and get protection for the wealth you've built all, you know, over these decades that you spent working. 877-488-4456. 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And Jeff, in the last minute that we have here, what's the biggest wealth protection myth people believe?
1: Oh, here it is. People think that by having a basic living trust, they have protected their assets. This is one of the biggest fallacies out there. I had people come in and say, oh, I have a trust, so my assets are protected from lawsuits, from creditors, from taxes, from this and that. That is not true. If you just have a basic trust, a living trust, a family trust, that does not protect your assets from lawsuits, from creditors, from virtually anything. The only thing it does is bypass probate, which is a great thing. It bypasses probate, which is the court system, when you die, so your kids don't have to go to the court system. They can just handle everything privately and confidentially. But a living trust does not protect your assets from lawsuits, from creditors, from the nursing home. Those assets are still part of your estate. They are still part of your net worth, and they can be taken. So that is one of the biggest fallacies I hear all the time in my nearly 30 years of helping people with this. I've had hundreds of people tell me, oh, I have a trust, I'm protected. You're not. I'm sorry, you're not. And it doesn't protect you from taxes. They also think it protects them from taxes. It doesn't. So make sure you have a plan. And if you just have a basic will trust, you're not protected. Your assets are not protected. They're just going to bypass probate. So you need a good plan. 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
10: Stolen Voices of Dole Valley, a gripping new 9-part investigative podcast about a serial killer you've probably never heard of, Warren Forrest, a sadistic predator who prowled the Pacific Northwest in the early 70s. He hid behind the deeds of Ted Bundy, and he's only been convicted of 2 murders, but is suspected of many more. Since the release of Stolen Voices of Dole Valley, a witness identified in the podcast could lead investigators to the remains of Jamie Grissom.
11: He ran into the woods. He said he stumbled. As he fell down, he looks up and sees the body of a young woman.
10: And now the FBI is testing forensic evidence that had been collecting dust for decades. This cold case is now red hot. 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
14: From ABC News, I'm Chuck Severson. Something that could worry the oil markets and others, knowing that Iran has nearly completely shut down oil tanker traffic in the Strait of Hormuz. Iran-backed Houthi rebels claiming responsibility for a deadly attack on a Saudi Arabian oil facility at a Yemeni Red Sea port.